0: Yes, it's in now, I should think. I don't know. I don't know why you bother. Queen's speech is always gibberish. I mean, what were all those confounded numbers?
1: Well, one started reading one's national lottery ticket by mistake. We suppose it is a bit monotonous. My government will do this. My government will do that.
0: Yes, most of them are too busy doing the other, I don't know. It's always the bally same, isn't it?
1: Well, there was that thing about removing protection for people at work. That surprised one.
0: Yeah, surprised me as well. I didn't think this lot believed in people having work. I don't know. I thought they wanted everyone to be as idle as...
2: Mumsy, dear heart, you were super. Oh, Bona performance. Fantabulosa costume, apart from that sequin shower cap. Dead naff.
0: The crown of state, you mean, Edward, do you? What are you playing at now, boy, and why are you wearing stockings?
2: Oh, you like them, Pops. One's been understudying Black Rod.
0: Funny, I don't remember him in fishnets. I really don't.
1: Oh, how nice, Edward, but opening Parliament is a great state occasion, dear, full of pomp.
2: Oh, I know, Mumsy. I've been pomping it up like anything. You should have seen me brandishing my mace for Sophie, the old palace yard it was.
0: Yes, boasting again, eh, boy? I don't know.
2: And I've been up Big Ben.
0: Really?
2: Yes. Leans towards the Abbey now, you know.
0: Yes.
1: That would be the subsidence, dear. Do be careful with your wig, Edward, dear. We don't want the corgis worrying it.
0: Well, it worries me, I tell you. The thing I don't understand is, what were you doing at the state opening of Parliament anyway?
2: I just had to Varda, Mumsy, pilloring the peers and chinwagging the commoners. Get a few tips. I might be up for a part in Oliver.
0: Oh, I think they've already cast Nancy, boy. Still, at least you wanted to be there. You seem to have taken more of an interest than...
3: Most agreeable birthday to one. Love and peace and... happy birthday to... Oh, no, it's gone again.
1: Charles, how nice to see you. Did you have a pleasant birthday?
3: Oh, groovy, Mumsy. One spent it with a tiny group of friends.
0: Oh, all of them, eh? I don't know. So that's why you look so bally glum in Parliament.
3: Bad karma, Pops. Like one checked one's horoscope. Heavy vibes.
0: Oh, bally horoscopes. Confounded nonsense, according to them. I'm that blasted crabby thing.
1: So there may be something in it. We understand one is Taurus and Aquarius. That's the trouble with having two birthdays. And, of course, Mummy's a Bo's Leo.
2: And I'm a Virgo.
0: Yes.
2: What's Auntie Margaret?
0: Pisces, usually. And Diana's?
3: An Aries head, yes. Still, she did send one a present.
1: Oh, how nice. What was it?
3: One's not sure yet. One's put it in a bucket of water till it stops ticking.
1: We did mean to get you a little something, Charles, but you're always such a problem.
0: Yes, I remember the trouble he had gift-wrapping Cornwall. It was a swine, I tell you. I suppose we ought to give the boy a token, though, Liz. Haven't you got anything in the bottom of your handbag?
1: Oh, let me see. Glasses, keys to the state coach. What's this? A brown envelope full of money. Oh, where could that have come from?
3: All used tenors. Oh, heavy bread, man. They'd have slipped that in at Westminster after the speech.
1: Westminster?
0: That blighter John Major, I expect. After all of his confounded MPs have to get paid for saying things in Parliament.
1: Oh, you mean...
0: Yes, he probably thinks you do as well.

Hello? Is that Damon Hill? It's Michael Schumacher here, just ringing to apologize for that shunt in the Australian Grand Prix. I lost control of my car. It was a complete accident. I'm very, very sorry. Goodbye. And they say we Germans have no sense of humor. I'm Mike. Not just anyone. Mike. I'm with Benetton. Flashy.

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I like cashing banks, just like Essex and Lanx. I'm the Saddam Hussein of the car. That's not an audition. I'm in pole position. The others can eat my exhaust pipe emission.

0: And finally, stop press.
1: A man is keeping bats in his wardrobe.
2: His wife first became suspicious when he started putting his underpants on upside down.
0: A man in America is terrifying old folk by sneaking into their nursing homes dressed as the Grim Reaper and telling them their time is up.
2: Yes, we've got a similar problem here, you know. It's called Virginia Bottomley.
1: A woman has received her disability pension after waiting for 51 years.
2: I can't stand queue jumpers, can you?
0: A little girl who wanted to be a duchess for a day had her dream come true this week.
2: Yes, she put on 10 stone and spent 24 hours being ignored by her family.
0: David Meller has startled the fashion press by wearing flared trousers.
2: Or trousers of any sort, really.
1: TV program planners say they're going to give the BBC a stuffing on Christmas Day.
2: Well, it'll make a change. They normally provide the turkeys, don't they?
0: A couple in Germany have started divorce proceedings after only 17 hours of marriage.
2: Yes, it's very sad. They just gradually drifted apart, you know.
1: A man has been awarded a huge cash compensation for intolerable stress endured at work.
3: Thank you, and I deserve every penny for doing this voice-all series.
1: Sales of the Hudlines annual out in the shops this week have been so phenomenal that the publishers have already ordered a second reprint.
2: It's totally untrue, but I can dream, can't I?
0: Following his success in the BT ads, Bob Hoskins has been offered £500,000 to advertise margarine.
2: Well, it's good to stalk.
1: The will of the inventor of yellow parking lines has just been read.
2: Yes, it was found under the windscreen wipers of his lawyer's car, you know.
0: An AA man dropped his trousers and mooned at a woman motorist.
2: Well, he was trying to get her going.
1: And that's the end of the stock press.
2: But I'll be back at Christmas unless the Child Support Agency finds out about my babes in the wood. Ta-da, ta-da!
4: Those were the news headlines starring Roy Hudd, Chris Emmett and June Whitfield with Peter Marston, the headliners. The announcer was Richard Clegg. Sketches were by Mike Common, Michael Dines, Jed Parsons, Tony Hare, Peter Hickey, Richard Stoneman, Mark Brissenden, Alex Topaniak, Nick R. Thomas, D.A. Barham, Rob Colley and Jim Cass, with songs by Richard Quick and Jeremy Brown. Additional lines by Stuart Curry, Carl Tollerton, Christian Darkin, John Finch, Jerry Godin, Bob and Barbara Bolton, John Holland and Dave Dixon, Paul Harrison, Jim Bond and Roger Minty, Malcolm Needs, Sandra Hardingham, Jeremy Garson and St. John Matthews, Martin Seymour and Christine Kelly.
2: All of who will be claiming their job seekers' allowances from our producer,
4: Bill Bowker.

0: You stand before this court charged with trying to hold up a shop armed with a toilet duck. And after careful consideration of the evidence, I find you guilty.
1: What, of attempted robbery?
0: No, a breach of the peace.
2: Hello, I'm Paul Jones. I want to tell you everything I know about tonight's Rhythm and Blues show, but they won't give me enough time, so here are some salient details. Three top harmonica players, Wild Child Butler, Charlie Musselwhite, and William Clark. And by the way, there's no truth in the rumor that Charlie Musselwhite took a dive earlier this year so that Clark could win a W.C. Handy Award. I should also point out that although most of the program features artists who have played live on the show, or will soon, or we'd jolly well like them to, there's nothing suspicious about this. I have no favorites. Well, I do, but I'm not telling you whether they include Ruth Brown, The Hoax, Eddie C. Campbell, and Clarence Gatemouth Brown. The show does, and that's what matters. Well, it does to me. Jones the Blues, this evening at 9. Gosh, you've got to be so careful these days.
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4: 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A huge 21-piece orchestra, specially dried out for the occasion. In fact, they've been dried out so often they've got peg marks on the skin. Still crazy, after all.
3: With guests the James Taylor Quartet and Bobby Davro. That's Marty Kane and Friends, Saturday afternoon at 5 o'clock.
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6: 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Starring Irene Dunne as Susan and Fred McMurray as George. Together in the gay, new, exciting comedy adventure, Bright Star.

0: Yes, it's the Irene Dunne, Fred McMurray Show. Starring, well, naturally, Irene Dunne as Susan Armstrong, editor and owner of the Hillsdale Morning Star, and Fred McMurray as George Harvey, Susan's ace reporter. As we join our two stars, we find Irene, that is Susan, consulting with Fred, I mean, George, on a weighty matter concerning the city of Hillsdale.
1: About this wave of safe robberies in town, Susan, I was thinking that if you could write another editorial putting the blast on the chief of police...
2: Well, what'll I call him this time, George? Bungling and inefficient or corrupt and knavish?
1: Well, make it a little of each. Keep him off balance. And be sure to say that he...
3: Good afternoon. Have I the pleasure of addressing Miss Susan Armstrong?
2: Why, yes.
3: J. Palmer Herrick of Hollywood, the capitals of Europe, the New York stage, and now in virtual retirement in your so beautiful little city of Hillsdale.
2: Well, how do you do, Mr. Herrick? This is Mr. Harvey, a reporter on our paper.
4: Oh, how are you?
3: Yes, indeed. Miss Armstrong, not as a commercial venture, but merely to express my appreciation for the hospitality of your delightful little town, I am founding here the J. Palmer Herrick School of the Dramatic Arts. Now, please get the spelling right, Harvey. It's H-E-R-R-I-C-K.
2: Well, that's fine. We'll be glad to run the story on the dramatic page.
3: Dramatic page? My dear lady, this is headline news.
2: You see, Mr. Herrick, our space is rather limited just now. There's a local crime wave.
3: Let me get over here. No, don't turn your head. I want to see the left profile. Amazing. Lily Jandot, when she played Roxanne to my Cyrano in our triumphal European tour. You've been on the stage, of course, Miss Armstrong.
2: Well, no. That is, I did several walk-ons in college.
3: I knew it. You will, of course, enroll immediately in my school, Miss Armstrong. Immediately. Too much time has been wasted already.
2: Dramatic training? Me? Well, really, Mr. Herrick...
3: No, you owe it to yourself. To the world.
2: Well, I really don't have any serious aspirations about the stage.
1: Susan, you're not going to fall for this. Can't you see it's just an angle to get free space in the paper?
3: Space? What is space when placed beside a discovery such as this? Why, we of the theater,
1: sorry,
3: my
1: chum,
3: dear...
1: Sorry, you just happen to have picked the wrong person, that's all. Miss Armstrong is a very intelligent woman, and she certainly knows that the idea of her having stage possibility is just completely laughable.
2: Well, George...
1: Susan, you're not laughing.
2: Well, I don't know. See anything so excruciating about my taking one or two classes? Perhaps bringing out the inner...
3: Ham? Good. I shall expect you tonight at 8, Miss Armstrong.
2: But why not?
1: Oh, brother.
3: The delight of the unexpected. I come on a trifling errand, the very nature of which escapes me, and I find another Lily Jandot blooming in the wilderness. Come, Harvey, to work. Be sure you get the spelling right now. H-E-R-R-I-C-K. And the address is 1924.

0: 7 o'clock, Mr. Harvey. You're not going out for dinner?
1: No, Sammy. I guess I'll just have you run down and get me a sandwich again.
0: Ham and cheese again?
1: No, let's make something different tonight. Ham, salad, and cheese.
0: Oh, for the good old days when you used to get invited over to Miss Armstrong's, huh?
1: Yeah, 7-course meals we had, starting with... Oh, well, one mustn't live in the past, Sammy.
0: And one must sacrifice for one's art. That's what Miss Armstrong says.
1: Yeah, only it's her art and my sacrifice. At 10:30, I am privileged to call for Miss Sarah Bernhardt at the theater and escort her home.
0: Shall I get your sandwich now?
1: No, I'm not hungry, but... Well, I'll toy with it a while. This is the winter of my discontent.
0: How's that?
1: Shakespeare, Sammy. I pick up crumbs of information like that from the theatrical set.
0: Poor Mr. Harvey.
1: Poor Mr. Harvey.

0: You see, Glass, under the Stanislavski method, of what you act, you must be. And what you set your mind to, you will be. A woman betrayed, a waterfall, a Grecian urn. You understand, Miss Armstrong?
1: I think so, Mr. Harry.
2: You may call me maestro.
0: Now we shall try it.
3: Hi, Susan. You're through?
1: Oh, hello, George. In a minute.
2: The stage, Harvey, is for the actors.
4: Well, excuse me. I saw you out here, and I thought anyone could come out.
2: Philistine. We shall try it, Miss Armstrong.
4: You are a woman faced with a tragic choice. You're being asked to give up everything.
0: Title, kingdom, family, friends, everything. To share the hovel of a penniless poet, the man you love. Susan, you must be that woman.
1: I'll try, maestro.
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4: 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I await your answer, beloved. Is it yes or no?
1: Yes.
2: Well, it needs more work, Susan. I had the feeling I was carrying you.
4: If you were, it was a short trip.
1: Please, George.
0: Well, that's all for tonight, class. You have your assignments. Work on them. Live them. That is all.
5: Excuse me, Miss Armstrong, but would you and Mr.
1: Harvey. This is Miss Cartwright, George, reporter for the news.
5: Well, how do you do? Would you and Mr. Harvey just possibly be going my way? It's so late and I don't happen to have an escort and I just want...
1: Well?
4: Why, certainly, Miss Cartwright. Your way is our way.
5: Well, that's just awfully nice of you, especially since I'm a rival reporter. A friendly rival, that is. You're sure you don't mind?
4: Mind? Why, that's ridiculous, isn't it, Susan?
1: He's practically hilarious.
5: And the three of us can discuss Stanislavski. You've been on the stage, of course, Mr. Harvey.
4: Me? Oh, no.
5: No? Why, this is unbelievable. Were those theatrical features?
4: You really think I have theatrical features?
1: Pull in your balcony, George, and let's go.
5: Oh, but you have faced the public in some capacity, Mr. Harvey.
4: Well, I did play a saxophone solo at my high school graduation.
5: Maestro! Maestro!
6: Yes?
5: I've made a discovery.
6: Where?
5: Mr. Harvey, give him a line reading, Maestro. I'm sure he's one of us.
4: Well, I wouldn't say that.
1: Yeah, neither would I. Are you coming, George?
4: Well, no, wait, Susan. After all, if there is something in me, I should give it a chance to come out.
5: Exactly. You owe it to yourself. Here, read this, Mr. Harvey.
4: Well, choose between a lifetime of security and ease and the hand-to-mouth struggle which will be your life with me. I await your answer, beloved. Well?
5: Well, Maestro?
1: Well, Maestro?
0: You understand, Mr. Harvey, that the lessons here are on a strictly cash basis?
4: Oh, of course, of course.
0: The relentless scourge of commercialism across the bent back of the artist.
4: Huh?
0: Mr. Harvey, you are one of us.
4: Well, coming, Susan? Miss Cartwright? Coming, fellow artist?
1: Down, George boy, down. Good morning, Patience.
7: Good morning, Miss Susan. Your breakfast's all ready.
1: Thank you, Patience.
7: Well, how are you getting along with Stanislavski?
1: I'm developing, I think. But it's really a difficult concept, especially the assignments the maestro gives us.
7: What are you today?
1: Today I'm a coffee pot.
7: Oh. Shall I put the asbestos pad under you?
1: No, I don't think so. Thanks.
7: Oh, doorbell.
1: That's George. He's calling for me this morning.
7: I'll get it.
4: Good morning, Patience.
7: Good morning.
4: Miss Armstrong up yet?
7: Up and percolating nicely, thank you. Right in here. Mr. Harvey, Miss Susan.
1: Thank you, Patience. Good morning, George.
4: Good morning. Do I detect a slight chill in your greeting, Susan?
1: Not at all. But really, George, last night...
4: Well, Miss Cartwright thinks I'm doing rather well. I've only been with the group a week. She thought I even stole the scene I did with you.
1: Well, naturally. shuffling your feet all during my big speech.
6: Well, it was just a little bit of business I worked on. I thought it added something.
1: Oh, why didn't you break into a soft shoe? We mustn't let things drag, you know.
7: Some toast, Mr. Harvey? How about a slice of ham? We seem to be overstocked.
6: No thanks, Patience. Well, we'd better be going. Coming, Susan?
1: Yes, George. And, George, I want to talk to you about the little habit you have of crossing in front of me on my lines.
6: Cross in front of you? The stage is movement, Susan. If you stay rooted in one spot,
1: rooted?
6: I can hardly...
1: Just because I don't consider that I'm trying out for a track meet is no reason why you should have
7: to... Now they're actors. Next week, a trip to the moon.

0: That's all for tonight, students. Work on your assignments. See you tomorrow.
1: Well, Susan, you don't mind if I drop you off first tonight and then take Imogene home, do you?
2: Mind? Why, of course not, George. Whatever put that into your head?
1: Oh, that's swell. You see, it's a much shorter walk that way, and Imogene thought that the two of us could talk over the scene we're in together. I told her you wouldn't mind.
2: Well, of course not. Better still, why don't I just walk home alone? Practically the same thing anyway.
1: Oh, now, wait a minute, Susan. There's no reason to take that attitude because of... Susan! Susan, come back here! I wonder what made her flare up like that.

0: What made Miss Armstrong leave so quickly, George?
1: No, she didn't feel well, Imogene.
0: Oh, nerves, I guess.
1: Yeah.
0: I do feel sometimes that the strain of being an executive and a woman at the same time is too much for anyone. But she does make such a good try at it.
1: Yes, she does.
0: And then it must be hard for her, your paper getting scooped so many times by the news on these crime stories.
1: Well, that won't keep up forever, Imogene. Those crooks are going to be nabbed soon, and I'm going to be in on it.
0: Here's your office building, George. Is somebody on the paper working late tonight?
1: No, I don't think so.
0: Well, isn't that a light on inside?
1: Yeah, yeah. Hey, it looks like a flashlight. Imogene, somebody's in there cracking the safe. You stay here. I'm going in.
0: I'm going with you, George. George, They put out their light.
1: Yeah, you stay here. I'll throw a bluff into them. All right. I know you're in here, and I've got you covered. Come out with your hands up. I said, come out with your head.
2: Put the light on him, Eddie.
3: Sure. My, he's a big one, Max.
2: Yeah, but not trustworthy. He told us he had a gun.
3: Oh, well, he didn't need one.
0: Excuse me, but are you robbing this safe?
2: Here's another, Eddie.
3: Lady, we already robbed the safe.
0: Well, you shouldn't have, but as long as you did, would you do me a favor?
2: The money we don't give back.
0: Oh, no, no. You see, I work for the other paper in town. Would you mind tying up George here until my paper can get on the streets with the story?
2: Well, I don't think so. Would you mind, Eddie?
3: Oh, not a bit, Max. Would you mind, George? George says he wouldn't mind.
2: No.
3: What does George do, lady?
0: He's an actor.
3: Turn your light on his face, Max.
2: Yeah.
3: This is an actor?
0: Just starting out.
3: Just starting out. George, I hope you have a very wealthy father.

0: Now back to our two stars, Irene Dunne and Fred McMurray, and the second act of our story. It's the morning after George Harvey's great heroics while trying to foil the robbery of the Morning Star office. And George finds himself very much in the news.
1: Hey, Mr. Harvey, you look much better since you had a shave.
2: Well, spending the night tied up on the floor, Sammy, is not exactly a beauty sleep.
1: I'm all sympathy, Mr. Harvey.
2: Thank you. I'm glad someone is. Is Miss Armstrong here yet?
1: In her office.
2: How did she seem?
1: Antagonistic.
2: Everybody acts as if this thing was my fault. I'm going in and talk to her.
1: Good luck, Mr. Harvey.
2: Good morning, Susan.
3: Good morning, George. I hope you're feeling all right.
2: Of course, Susan. I told you on the phone earlier I'm as good as new. Did they get much money from the safe?
3: It was insured.
2: Oh, good. What are you reading?
3: The news, extra. Bandits clean out star office as actor reporter plays dead.
2: Actor reporter?
3: You, George.
2: Oh.
3: Scooped. On the robbery of our own office.
2: Well, those things happen, Susan.
3: Why?
2: That is an unfair question.
3: Well, come on, actor reporter. They want to speak to you down at the police headquarters.
2: Why? I've already told them the story when they found me this morning.
3: I really don't know why, George. Maybe they want you to play a benefit.
2: Oh, you really think so?
3: No.
2: Somehow I didn't think you did.

0: let's go over this just once more and see if I can get it straight, Mr. Harvey.
1: You're fighting me, Sergeant?
0: No, but it's an idea.
2: Please, George.
0: Now, you say you didn't see the bat.
1: No.
0: But Miss Cartwright, who was with you, did see it.
1: I was unconscious.
0: Yeah, that I believe. Where were you coming from when you saw their light in the window?
1: My drama class.
0: Miss Armstrong, I thought you said this man was a reporter.
2: I didn't say it. He did.
1: Susan.
0: Now, you say you rushed inside the office. What for?
1: I was going to capture the bandits.
0: Did you have a gun?
1: No, but I acted like I did have.
0: You acted like you did?
1: Yes.
0: Mr. Harvey, the next time you see two fellas robbing a safe, will you kindly not go into a role from your latest stage success, but just call the police?
2: He will, Sergeant.
0: Thank you. We know it's not dramatic, but unless we catch a few crooks now and then, we wouldn't have any jobs. You can see that, Mr. Harvey.
1: I think so, yes.
0: We'd appreciate it. That's all.

0: Well, that sergeant didn't have to take such a superior attitude.
1: I think he was very moderate, under the circumstances, George.
0: What circumstances? I practically get my skull caved in, lie all night on a cold stone floor.
1: Wood?
0: A cold wood floor, and just because I was coming home from a dramatic class, everybody treats me as if I was an eccentric or something.
1: Might I suggest, George, that you concentrate for a while on being merely a newspaper reporter?
0: You mean give up the drama class? Well, how about you?
1: Well, I hadn't thought much about it.
0: But I should give it up. Just when Imogene says I'm beginning to project.
1: Well, kindly project on your own time, Mr. Harvey.
0: I shall continue to do so. I shall see you at the drama workshop tonight, Miss Armstrong.
1: I shall see you tonight, Mr. Harvey.
2: What a hand.
3: Students, an important announcement for you tonight. J. Palmer Herrick begins casting for his first public Hillsdale production. The cast will be chosen from my afternoon class and from this evening class. The vehicle will be an exciting drama of my own composing, a gangster drama of the early 30s, as yet untitled. I'm torn between titling it Public Enemy or High Sierra.
4: Aren't you thrilled, George?
0: Oh, yes, yes, very. Aren't you, Susan?
1: Very.
3: Students, to appear in this original Herrick production, you must look a gangster, talk a gangster, be a gangster. Tonight, our class is a field problem under actual test conditions. Students of the drama, tonight we shall burglarize the vault of the Acme Storage Company.
0: Mr. Herrick, don't you think you're being a little extreme?
3: Well, naturally, my bright young man, we shall not in actuality break into the vault. I have arranged with the president of the company for us to use the premises.
0: Oh, that's different.
3: We shall therefore experience all of the turbulent emotions of the underworld outlaw, an experiment Stanislavski himself would have applauded. The class is dismissed to reassemble in 20 minutes in front of the Acme Storage Company.
4: You want to walk over with me, George?
0: Well, as a matter of fact, Imogene,
1: I... Go right ahead, George. If you want to, that is.
4: Coming, Georgie?
0: Well, no, you see, Imogene, I thought I might walk over with Susan. Things to discuss about the paper and so on. You understand.
4: Oh, of course, George, I understand. Bye now.
1: Why did you do that, George?
0: Oh, I don't know, Susan. I just want to do that, so.
1: And do you have anything to talk over with me about the paper?
0: Well, no. You angry?
1: Furious. Come on, George. Let's walk over to the Acme warehouse the long way.

0: George.
1: Yeah?
0: Think you'll get a role in this gangster play?
1: Well, no.
0: I don't think I will either.
1: Stanislavski, coffee pots, who cares?
0: I'm glad you said that. I feel just the same way.
1: Dude, I'll never be an actor. I just haven't got the desire or talent, I guess.
0: You know, I think I might even drop out of the class. That is, if you were considering dropping out, I wouldn't want to leave you there alone.
1: Oh, I wouldn't be alone. Imogene would still be there.
0: That's just what I mean.
1: Well, I think I'll drop out, too. After tonight. Give me more time for other things.
0: What, George?
1: Well, like when I used to come over to your house for dinner, and then after dinner we'd sit around and talk and...
0: Yes, George?
1: Well, we'd talk and... Well, you know, Susan.
0: Sure, I know, George.
1: It's the first time I ever kissed a girl in front of the First National Bank building.

0: Miss Armstrong and Mr. Harvey. And then we're all here, eh? Now, you understand the field problem. You are desperate, hunted criminals experiencing surging, sudden alarm as you break into this building. Mr. Harvey, you and Miss Armstrong will now enter.
1: Oh, sorry, Mr. Herrick. I left my skeleton key at home.
0: Mr. Harvey, I arranged for the front door to be open.
1: Oh. Well, coming, Susan?
2: Coming, Raffles.
0: After you come out, the next couple will enter. We'll see their room.
1: Dark inside. You better stay close to me, partner in crime.
2: You know, I do begin to feel like a real criminal, George.
1: Me too. You know, maybe I ought to steal a light bulb or something just to make it authentic.
3: Hey, you two. Stand right where you are.
2: George, there's someone in here. Over there. He's got a gun.
1: Oh, sure. Must be a student from the afternoon class. Herrick put him in here to scare us.
3: What are you two doing in here? You see Maxie from the outside working on the vault?
1: Yeah. We spotted Maxie working on the vault.
3: You're pretty cocky, friend.
1: I guess you're going to plug us on the spot, huh?
2: George, are you sure he's from the afternoon class?
1: Oh, sure, Susan. He's the worst actor I ever saw.
3: Come over here slow or I can get a look at you.
1: No, friend. Here's a little tip for you. You're playing it much too broad. Not believable at all. One-dimensional characterization.
2: George, I have a...
1: Oh, don't worry, Susan. If he's a gangster, I'm Mickey Rooney.
3: Mickey, maybe you and the little lady better come back and see Maxie. Now move.
1: No. Look, you don't even know how to handle a gun. Here, give it to me. Yeah, I'll show you now. All right, you two, move. You see? That's the way. Here's your gun.
3: Thanks. Now let's go see Maxie.
2: George, I don't like his looks at all.
1: Oh, he's doing the best he can, Susan. He just isn't living his role, that's all.
2: But there is someone in the back, at the vault.
1: Yeah, well, I hope he's a better actor than this one.
3: Hey, Max, look what walked in on us.
4: Yeah, well, they're running in pairs this season. Haven't I seen you before, boy bank robber?
1: Sure, we're from the evening class.
4: Yeah, you hear that, Eddie? They're holding classes these days.
3: Hey, think of us. Yeah. Never took a lesson in our lives.
2: George, George, look. Vault door, open.
1: Oh, well, Herrick must arrange that.
3: What should we do with him, Max?

0: I'll not have one of these.
1: Yeah, well, of course not. But please, feel free to finger the rest of my merchandise. I think there's a plum over there that you might have missed. Here, let me squish it for you.
0: Oh, look, Samuel, your cup runneth over. Lots of customers, see? The aptly named Mrs. Breedlove and her brood.
1: Oh, God. Yeah, hello, Mrs. Breedlove. I wonder if you could warn your youngsters to steer clear of that stack of eggs because... Yeah, well, essentially because of that.
2: Oh, I'm sorry, Samuel.
1: No, think nothing of it, Mrs. Breedlove. It can't be more than 1,000 of them. I can scoop it up and call it an omelet.
2: Ethan, get away from them mess.
3: I'm not Ethan. I'm Edgar.
2: Well, where's Ethan?
1: Aren't those his feet sticking out of the molasses barrel?
2: No, that's Charlie or Simon. Oh, Samuel, there's no rest for the weary when you've got 17 children.
1: Thought it was 19 children.
2: No, I count the triplets as one.
0: Have you heard what's been happening in Boston, Mrs. Breedlove?
2: Oh, yes, it's bedlam. Apparently the British disguise themselves as monkeys and seize the firstborn from every settler's home.
0: And boiled them down for jam. I heard that too.
2: Innocent baby jam. Oh, damn those British monsters.
1: Yeah, well, Boston is certainly a powder keg. We should be thankful there are no bogus monkeys or baked babies here in our tranquil corner of Baltimore.
4: Death to King George!
5: Death to King George! Death to King George!
3: Who are all those angry people in the back room?
1: Well, that's just my daughter Mary and some of her friends.
3: Why are they shouting, death to King George?
1: No. They're saying health to King George. It's health. Sounds like death, but it's quite the opposite.
3: No, I could tell. I heard him, and I know there's a big reward for information leading to the arrest of troublemakers.
1: Well, aren't you a smart, egg-covered little boy?
3: I'm not little. I'm going to be 12 next year.
1: Oh, I don't think so. Excuse me for a moment. Are you people insane? Mary, they can hear you in the shop and presumably all the way to the Redcoat Barracks.
6: Let them hear us, Father. Freedom can't be silenced. Yeah. Have you heard what's been happening in Boston?
1: What, the baby jam thing?
7: Some patriots have really tweaked the king's nose. Apparently, they disguise themselves as clowns.
1: Clowns?
8: Yeah, that's right. Then they sneaked into the British barracks and nailed all the soldiers' boots to the floor.
1: And what was the point of that?
8: Well, it
7: partially damaged their boots.
8: Yeah, exactly, yeah. And the British thought that the clowns did it.
1: Yeah, but you see...
6: Oh, why must you always be the skeptic, Father? Why can't you just rejoice now that the war is about to begin and freedom's in the air?
1: Well, I don't know why you kids are all so fired up to go to war.
6: We're not kids. We're revolutionaries.
9: That's right. Yeah.
1: Do you know what war is? It's hell. Screaming and blood and limbs flying in all directions and everyone so irritable all the time and women getting letters and then bursting into tears. Yeah, and war, allow me to point this out, will wreak havoc on all your businesses. Every man jack of you.
10: Well, in actual fact,
1: well,
10: I would...
1: apart from you, John the Gravedigger.
10: And I think that I'd be...
1: And you, Tom the Musket Maker.
8: Yeah. Yeah, what about my...
1: And your bandage business would certainly flourish, Ben, but the point is...
11: War would be good for me, too.
1: You sell fudge.
11: People eat more fudge than they're frightened. Fudge and caramel, that's a well-known scientific fact.
1: Very well. Well, war will be horrible for my business, because in my experience, dead people tend to shop less. And if I were you patriots, I'd keep my voice down, because you never know who's listening, and General Venables, the king's new commander, is reputed to be a vicious madman.
2: Fie on General Venables. We're not afraid of him.
11: Of course we are. He's a vicious madman.
2: No, we're not afraid.
3: He's cowering behind his garrison walls in Annapolis, trembling in his stinking underwear, because he knows his days on this continent are numbered, and we're the ones doing the counting. Isn't that right, my fellow Americans?
12: How vicious a madman is he?
3: A pox on General Venables. We can't show fear.
10: Actually, I was supposed to go home hours ago.
13: Yeah, me too. Sit
2: down, all of you!
1: For heaven's sake, Mary, you're putting yourself in the most terrible jeopardy. And I've told you many times that I don't want you holding these inflammatory meetings under my roof. Oh, damn. Oh, no, Mrs. Breedlove.
2: I'm sorry, Samuel. The children have tripped over the snuff barrel.

0: Again, look here. It is in rather a bad spot.
1: Yes, I see. It's right near the eggs.
0: Have you considered setting aside a special play area for the children as a way of preventing accidents from happening?
1: Uh-huh. In the meantime, perhaps you and Mr. Breedlove could think of a way yourselves.
2: Samuel, your daughter Cora's coming across the street with her fiancé. Love is so strange. Your Cora is such a beautiful woman, and yet she's chosen to marry a man who resembles a warthog. And not a young warthog at that.
1: Please, Mrs. Arbuthnot, it's not your place to insult my future son-in-law. I'll see to that.
3: Salutations, good citizens. I bestow God's blessings on you all. What ho, Sam?
1: It's Samuel to you.
3: And greetings, Mrs. Arbuthnot, Mrs. Breedlove. Ethan, Edgar, Ruth, Patrick, Henry, Henrietta, Charlie, Joseph, little skinny earwiggy one. I'm sorry I can't seem to remember its name.
0: Oh, no, that's excellent, Mr. Spriggs. No one's ever gotten that far before. And I have no idea what that one's name is either. Come on, children.
4: Father?
1: Yes, Cora?
4: Ezekiel needs to have a few words with you concerning the guest list for our wedding banquet on Saturday.
1: Banquet? When did it become a banquet?
3: Oh, this is no time for parsimony, Sam.
1: Samuel.
3: This will be the social event of the year, which is why I've taken the liberty of adding my fellow masons to the list.
1: 65 extra fat men.
4: Please, Father. Saturday will obviously be the happiest day of my life. Why pinch pennies now?
3: Perhaps it would be more convenient if I paid for something, although it's not customary, of course.
1: No, thank you. I can manage my own daughter's wedding.
3: Well, we must be going, Cora. I'm needed back at work.
4: Already?
3: Oh, yes. There's constant pressure when you're the undersecretary to the assistant deputy of weights and measures.
1: Well, there's a constant pressure just saying it.
4: Father, I'd like to talk
3: to... Tarry not, Cora. It's starting to snow. And tarrying is the devil's caravansary on the road to the desert of damnation.
1: Tarrying is what?
4: Father, do you mind if I ask you something that's been troubling me?
1: About the wedding.
4: Yes, in a way.
1: You're nervous, aren't you?
4: Yes.
1: Big step, isn't it?
4: Yes.
1: And you're having second thoughts.
4: No.
1: Oh. Then what?
4: It's about Ezekiel.
1: Oh, he's old, isn't he?
4: No.
1: But he drinks. You can see those veins in his...
4: No, he never touches a drop.
1: But he could start at any moment. And the late starters are the worst.
4: But Father, hopers. What I really need to know is, do you like him?
1: Do I like him?
4: Yes.
1: Do you like him?
4: Well, of course I like him. Why would I marry a man I don't like? That would make me desperate and pathetic, which I'm not, obviously. Mm-hmm. It's just that I need you to like him. He likes you. He calls you Sam.
1: Yeah, and if he does it again, I'll just...
4: So please, tell me. I need to know. Do you like him?
3: Cora! Time is fleeting, and it ill befits a man of my standing to be burdened with the baggage of laggardly tardiness.
4: So, do you like him?
1: Cora, like isn't the word.
4: Oh, thank you, Father.
1: You're welcome.
2: You got any old cabbages, Father? We're making an effigy of King George, and we need a head.
1: Yeah. Over there, mind the egg puddle.
2: We need one that looks Teutonic, with pock marks and pimples.
1: Uh-huh.
4: Is something wrong, Father?
1: No. Well, yes, your sister was just here with him.
2: Ezekiel Spriggs?
1: Yes, she asked me if I like him.
2: We must pretend to be happy for her.
1: But I can't. I can't even say the man's name without gagging.
2: You can. Look, just pretend I'm Cora. Tell me you love me.
1: Well, that's easy. I do love you.
2: Yeah, but now I'm Cora.
1: Well, I love her, too.
2: But you love me more.
1: I love you both equally.
2: Even though I'm prettier?
1: Mary, please.
2: All right. So imagine I'm Cora, and tell me how excited you are for me.
1: I'm very excited for you, Cora.
2: You hope I'll be as happy as the flowers receiving God's sweet rain.
1: Really?
2: Yes, I rather like that. Say that.
1: I hope you'll be as happy as the flowers receiving God's sweet rain.
2: And then you say, and most importantly, I really, really like Ezekiel.
1: No, I can't. I'll vomit.
2: You can.
1: I can't. I'm feeling all I keep having this dream that I'm a fox and I'm cornered by giant slobbering beagles. And
4: oh, not the beagles dream again.
1: Giant beagles. My world is falling apart and I've got no customers apart from the ones who squash my fruit and break my eggs. I've got a daughter who wants to take on the British Empire with a handful of stones. And I've another daughter who's marrying a human purgative. And a son who's, well, God knows where. And I've got weevils in my biscuits and muskrats in my larder. And, well, things just couldn't get any worse.
5: Good day to you, sir. I'm Captain Walter Brimshaw of the Grenadiers. And this is my aide-de-camp, Sergeant McGuck.
6: At your service.
5: We're looking for one Samuel Elephant.
1: Elephant, that's me. And this is my daughter, Mary. Greet the nice, heavily armed soldiers, Mary.
2: I'll have no truck with lick-spittle servants of tyranny.
1: She's at that awkward age. She'll warm up once she gets to know you better. What can I do for you, gentlemen?
5: I come with formal orders requesting the billeting of myself and my sergeant on these premises under the terms of the Quartering Act of 1768.
1: Oh, well, that would be an honor and a privilege. But unfortunately, we're a little cramped upstairs.
2: We'd never give succor to dastardly jackals who've massacred scores of innocent women and children.
5: We haven't done that, miss.
6: No, certainly not scores.
5: Now, the Quartering Act...
6: How many is a score, sir?
5: 20.
6: Oh, well, no, then she's right. Yeah, I stand corrected. Yes.
1: Mary, why don't you go in the back and wind up your meeting of the Cabbage Appreciation Society?
2: Well, don't let those bastards stay here.
1: Kids, what can you do, huh?
6: I must say, your daughter's got spirit, sir, you know, and I like that in a wench, yeah. That and a nice set of hooters.
1: I beg your pardon?
5: Sergeant, please. I'm afraid the sergeant's manners have been forged in the heat of battle.
1: Yeah, he looks as if he's seen quite a few battles. Some fairly recently.
6: Oh, I've seen my share of combat, sir. See my right arm?
1: No.
6: Precisely. Blown off. By French grape shot, or frog shot, as we jokingly call it, on the Plains of Abraham. This leg, pure oak. The original was torn off at the thigh at the Battle of Plessy by a cannonball which was meant for General Clive. My right ear is lying in the blood-soaked mud of Culloden, and I lost my left eye during a rather lively family Christmas dinner. in a dispute over a candied yam.
1: What about that missing nostril?
6: Oh, that's hereditary. Yeah. But, you see, look, I'm a survivor. I'm still here.
1: Yeah, well, half of you is.
5: So, would you be so good as to show us to our lodging?
1: Ah, yes, the lodging. Well, you know, if you'd only come last week before we burned all our beds, it's part of our traditional Maryland bed-burning ceremony.
5: McGurk doesn't require an actual bed. He can bunk in the stable.
6: I'd prefer the stable.
1: Well, we don't want to frighten the horses, do we? Have you tried the inn? They have plenty of rooms, with whores.
5: Are you saying it will be impossible for you to accommodate us?
1: At the present time, sadly, yes.
5: Very well, then. Thank you for your time, Mr. Elephant. I'll inform General Venables. Come along, Sergeant.
1: General Venables?
5: Yes. He has given orders to list the names of those merchants unable to comply.
6: Yeah, we're meant to paint big red skulls on the doors of all who refuse. I don't know why he wants us to do that. I'll just get my brush out,
1: Hold on a minute. What was I thinking? We do have a couple of spare cots. We don't burn cots. No, we have two lovely ones up in the eaves that no one's using at the present time. So, there's really nothing to report to General Venables, is there?
5: Only that you've cooperated.
1: Exactly. Follow me.
6: Is it close to the larder?
1: Yes, it's directly above Mary's bedroom.
6: Oh, right. Any knot holes in the floor?
5: Sergeant!
6: Well, I don't want to jam my stunt, do I?
7: Yo-ho, Father. I'm home from the hunt.
1: Oh, good to see you, Joshua. Just in time to muck out the barn. Oh, wonderful. I see you've shot another bear.
7: Oh, this is not just another bear, Father. He was the king of the bears. I tracked him for days, and finally, we faced each other in a clearing. Our eyes met. We were both scared, but we respected each other because we knew we were two born hunters who were equally matched.
1: Apart from your having the gun.
7: That's right. So I blew his head off. I'll just put it down here.
1: How many times do I have to tell you, son, I don't like having these headless bear carcasses on the premises?
7: Oh, don't fret so, Father. We can turn this fella into 12 coats, 6 hats, and possibly a rather fetching codpiece. I'll skin it in the morning.
1: Yeah, well, can you use a knife this time? Furrier doesn't give us such a good price when there are teeth marks.
7: No, but with knives, where's the challenge?
1: Can you just come over and help me? But mind your head on that. Oh.
7: Ow. That beam's way too low.
1: It's 7 feet.
7: Do you think I'm too big, Father?
1: Well, you're as big as you are, son. You just have to learn to duck.
7: People laugh at me.
1: Not to your face.
7: Was Mother a huge woman?
1: Are you helping me muck this stall out or not? It's for you, son. You're sleeping the night here.
7: Why? Who's in my room?
6: And he diddled and he daddled in a diddly-dido with a hey diddle diddle and a jiggy jiggy woo, and he whipped out his diddle-dong and dunked it in a...
8: Cousin McGuff, please.
6: Yes, sir. Sorry, sir. I'm just an irrepressible cockney sparrow, sir.
8: It would better serve us, Sergeant, if your manner did at all times befit an English gentleman.
6: I shall be the very model of decorum, sir.
8: Well, then, please have the decorum to get ready for bed and stop peeping through the hole in the floorboard.
6: With respect, sir, I'm actually checking the floorboards for woodworm on account of my leg, you see.
8: What are you doing?
6: What? Unfastening the aforementioned limb, which is customary before retiring. Fine piece of workmanship, eh, sir? Albert Chiswick, master leg maker, made this a genius. Oh. He's the same Albert Chiswick as made the famous glass knee for the Duke of Norwich. Filled it with water, put a live goldfish inside. Both a working appendage and a conversation piece. Now, you see, but I could never afford one of those. Maybe one day...
8: Sergeant, could you...
6: Stop talking? Of course.
8: No, could you just cover your...
6: Stump, sir? Yes, I was about to, sir.
8: What are you doing? Just stop that.
6: Oh, got to do this, Captain. It evacuates the parasites. Look at them scatter. Run, you little devils. Run, run.
0: What is all this? Isn't it hateful enough that we offer shelter to 2 of King George's thugs? Do we also have to be mercilessly pummeled by incessant clanking and clunking and obscene barrack room ditties about, well, we know what they're about.
6: Well, they're folk songs about gathering in the harvest.
0: Don't give me that. And another thing, stop spying on me.
6: That wasn't me.
0: Then whose eye was peering down at me while I undressed for bed?
6: Oh, yeah, no, that was me, but it was my glass one, you see, so there's no need to get so uppity.
8: Miss Elephant, I must apologize for my sergeant.
0: If you were half a man, you'd exercise some control over your subordinates, but you're obviously just a lily-livered milksop.
8: Madam, no, there's no call for you to succumb to such intemperate vapors.
0: You condescending glob of English jelly. For a farthing, I'd happily see you disemboweled and your entrails hung out in the square as bunting.
8: Miss Elephant, may I...
0: It's Elephant! Mary Oliphant, remember that. And remember that I hope you choke on the stench of your own infected bile, you bottom-feeding, sliming, crusted, maggot-infested sack of putrid rat piss.
6: You're in there, sir.
7: Well, how long will these soldiers be in my room, Father?
1: That's hard to say, son, till all this political tension eases between us and the British.
7: What tension?
1: You must have noticed there's mobs everywhere and redcoats in the streets.
7: Oh, yeah. Why are they called redcoats?
1: Well, because of the color of... Just pass me that pitchfork, can you?
7: No, don't throw it! Oh! Whoops. Oh. Sorry. Lucky you're not as tall as me, Father. You'd have prongs in your belly.
1: Yes, I feel fortunate to be suspended here by my neck. Do you think you could pry that pitchfork?
7: Mother had a red coat. Was she British?
1: Actually, son, I'm sort of struggling to breathe a bit
7: red
1: here.
7: Red coat's my only memory of Mother. What was she like?
1: I'm kind of blacking out, son.
7: Oh, right.
1: Oh.
7: She was pretty, wasn't she, Father?
1: Well, she... Oh... Look, there's a bat in the rafters.
7: I heard a rumor about Mother once.
1: Oh.
7: I heard that the Algonquin Indians saw her bathing by the river and were so overcome by her beauty and her long flaxen hair, they carried her away into the hills and made her their queen.
1: Yeah, well, yes, that's probably what did happen. Good, good. Glad that's sorted out then.
7: But I heard another rumor.
1: Oh, really?
7: That she was hanging out the washing and she was seized by trolls who dragged her underground and forced her to work in one of their body houses.
1: Son, you're going to hear a lot of rumors. some involving trolls, some involving Indians, some even involving acrobats. But the truth, the honest truth is that your mother upped and left one day, and I don't know where she went. And that's all there is to say.
7: I see. Oh, just listen to that wind. This blizzard's getting worse. I hope that doesn't bode ill for Cora's wedding. Wouldn't it be just terrible if we had to cancel it?
1: Oh, yeah, tragic pity. But the way this storm is setting in, on Saturday, I don't think you'll be hearing those wedding bells.
7: But just listen to those bells. Aren't they magnificent?
1: Yes, I hear them, son.
7: The snow's practically melted. This time yesterday, it was 2 feet deep.
1: Yes, I know.
7: But you must have sensed today would dawn like this, because you stayed so cheery yesterday, grinning and whistling, and the deeper the snow, the more you whistled, and then you turned that cartwheel.
1: Will you just button your big fat lip? Where's Cora? Her carriage was directly behind ours.
7: Well, a horse did seem to be struggling, rather. Coughing and spitting. At one point, it even stopped to thump its chest with its hoof.
1: Well, the smithy gave me a good price, and you don't look a gift horse in the mouth. Especially when it's spraying phlegm at you.
2: Morning, Samuel. Gigantic Joshua. Lovely day for a wedding. Who'd have thought 2 feet of snow would melt just like that?
9: Just like that.
5: This way to the church, Mrs. Arbuthnot. The service is about to begin.
2: Oh, I'm not here for the wedding. Someone forgot to invite me. So I'm just going to stand outside the church and heckle. Have you heard what's been happening in Boston?
1: More baby jam?
2: No, no. Apparently some brave colonials torched a British frigate and then hid on a nearby dairy farm where they disguised themselves as soft cheeses.
1: Soft cheeses.
2: Oh, yes. Oh, yes. It's already the stuff of legend. They're calling it the Boston Brie Party.
1: You can say this stuff because you're old, right?
2: If you need me, I'll be up on the hill with all the other gawping biddies.
8: Morning, Mr. Oliphant.
1: It's Oliphant.
8: I said Oliphant.
1: Oh, sorry, yeah. Good morning, Captain. Sergeant McGurk. Why the hurry?
8: There's a report of a minor disturbance in the town square.
1: Oh, right. So I'd better cancel the wedding then and send all these guests to the safety of their houses.
8: No,
1: please. Really, it would be irresponsible not to. There could be bloodshed.
8: Oh, there'll be no bloodshed. General Venables has authorized the use of force only to crush treasonous resistance.
1: Well, what constitutes treasonous resistance?
6: According to the general, any effigies of the king involving the use of vegetables. Mm.
1: Well, I still say we should disperse the guests. Joshua, clear the church.
6: Why are you so keen on canceling this wedding?
10: Where is my bride? It's impertinent to make a man of my nobility wait. Look how my face powder runs with sweat.
6: Oh, I see why. Yeah. My condolences, Governor.
5: Come, Sergeant, we have military business.
6: Aye, aye, sir. Oh, not quite so fast, though. My leg's on the wobble. I think the thread's gone.
5: Well, that's screwing the hot man.
6: Aye, aye, sir. Oh, there it goes. No chance of a piggyback, I suppose, is there, sir?
10: So, where is the bride, Sam? It's that sway-backed horse you leased for Cora. Probably gone lame. This is what comes of your vulgar little economies.
1: Yeah, well, let's just hope Cora hasn't stood you up and left you to stand humiliated at the altar.
10: An amusing notion, Sam. A man like me being jilted. How absurd. Spirit my bride indoors the moment she appears, Sam.
7: Lucky Cora. He's quite a catch, isn't he, Father?
1: Oh, yeah, he's a humdinger.
11: Hello, Father. Joshua. Wedding over yet?
1: Mary, I thought you were in the church.
11: Oh, I was, but I just nipped out to...
1: You've been in the town square causing mischief, haven't you?
11: Well, what makes you say that?
1: Your dress is muddy, your face is dirty, and you're holding a cabbage with a crown stuck on top of it.
11: And?
7: Oh, look, here comes the bride.
2: Look at me, just look at me. Mother's dress ruined. My hair all limp and stringy.
7: Well, where's your carriage?
11: Oh, the driver said he couldn't take me any further.
1: Well, why not?
11: Because he had to bury the horse. Look how late I am. Ezekiel must be furious.
1: Yes, he's decided to cancel.
11: No, he hasn't. Come, Joshua, let's go inside. Well, this is it then, Father. Take my arm.
1: Right. Still going through with this then, are you?
11: Well, we've come this far, haven't we? Horses have given their lives.
1: Right. Well, in that case, there's something I'd better say to you.
11: Yes, Father.
1: I love you, Cora.
11: I love you too, Father.
1: And I hope that you'll be as happy as the flowers receiving
4: God's sweet rain?
1: Yes, precisely. And as far as your union with
4: Ezekiel?
1: Him. The man you're marrying in a few minutes. The man who awaits you at the altar.
4: Yes, Father.
1: Did I mention I love you?
4: Yes, you did.
1: Okay. Well, I hope you're as happy as the flowers receiving God's sweet rain. And most importantly, I really, really loathe Ezekiel. Oh, sorry, did I say loathe?
4: Yes, you did.
1: Damn. Oh, well, still, I managed to say his name. That's a start. We can probably build on that.
9: Revolting People featured Jay Tarsis as Samuel, Andy Hamilton as Sergeant McGurk, Sophie Thompson as Mary, and James Fleet as Captain Brimshaw. Ezekiel was played by Hugh Dennis, Cora by Felicity Montague, Joshua by Tony Maudsley, and Mrs. Arbuthnot by Susie Blake, with Penelope Nice and Michael Fenton Stevens. Revolting People was written by Jay Tarsis and Andy Hamilton and produced by Paul Mayhew Archer.

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1: Would you credit it? 50-odd years of baking it same old Ovies. Now top brass at Ovies tell me they want an alternative. Still with same wheat germ goodness, but a bit softer like and less crusty. I told them I'm too old to change my ways now. I'll put one at Lads onto it. Very nice, young Harold. If you like that sort of thing.
2: Ovis Handy Love, a new softer Ovis.
3: Once upon a time there was an engineer.
4: Choo-choo Charlie was his name, we hear.
3: He had an engine and he sure had fun. He used good and plenty candy to make his train run.
5: Charlie says, love my good and plenty. Charlie says, really rings the bell. Charlie says, love my good and plenty. Don't know any other candy that I love so well.
6: Is that proper farmhouse cheddar?
7: No, I don't think so.
6: What about that?
7: No. It's quite nice, though.
6: Is it? Do you think I might try a piece?
7: Mm.
6: I'll have 2 ounces, please.
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1: Hear my heart sing
0: song. I'm going dizzy.
1: And the tune I'm humming is the huddle of blue.
0: I'm quite ensnared.
1: And I can't rise above.
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0: I'm off of the nuts.
1: And I'm darn glad of it. Good news.

0: 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Ben Burney, Scrappy Lambert, Billy Hillpot. My mother's maiden name was Hillpot. Ben Burney's Hotel Roosevelt Orchestra, 1927, Cole Porter's I'm in Love Again. From the CD, Let's Misbehave, that you'll receive 18 performances of Cole Porter compositions, and you'll get it with your membership, that is, in 90.7 FM, WFUV, New York. I'm Rich Connedy. Welcome to another big broadcast. Tonight, the songs of Harry Woods and Gus Kahn, Chicago's Joe Sullivan and Muggsy Spanier. 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
1: Thank you so much, Rich. 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
0: 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But we do have thank you gifts to sweeten the pot. You're listening to a couple of selections from one of them right now. We've got two Fred Astaire CDs, but before that, let's, as Rita mentioned, $50, you get the WFUV member card, our program guide, you get the inside track to ticket giveaways, as well as the 10% discount at the Public Radio Music Source. 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That's yours with a $65 membership. You could also choose a bunch of great Bing Crosby performances covering the years 1930 to 1934. Classic Crosby or Let's Misbehave, Cole Porter music, yours with a $65 membership. 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The main thing is that you call now. It's 718-365-8111. 718-365-8111. Now, Rita, you don't call it the whole wide world for nothing. Now, on a typical Friday night, folks might hear David Bowie. They might hear Rufus Wainwright, live performances, interviews. But I've noticed you'll also come across Louis Prima, Sarah Vaughan, Frank Sinatra, and Rita, in your honor, I have a very early Ella Fitzgerald.
1: That's so great.
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I'm Ralph Jennings, General Manager of WFUV. 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Thank you.

should say, I'm not referring to Piccadilly. It's not 42nd Street, it's not the Rue de la Paix, nor is it Market Street in Philly.

0: Bing Crosby, At the Height of His Pipes, 1933. A song written by Sam Coslow and Arthur Johnston for the picture College Humor. Down the Old Ox Road, 1933, Bing with the Jimmy Greer Orchestra. 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Ladies and gentlemen, I would be lying if I said I wasn't worried about the strong television competition tonight. But that's nothing new. The big broadcast has been on WFUV since Bonanza was on Sunday nights. And over the years, you've chosen to listen, regardless of Cartwrights, Columbo, or Bronx Bombers. And whether I was tying the knot, going under the knife, or saying goodbye to my dad, I've tried to reward your loyalty with a new big broadcast every week. 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Rita, we are more than a half hour into this first hour of fundraising. 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
1: 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I'm a big Ella Fitzgerald fan. I've never heard that recording that you played with Ella. 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
0: What is it, Rita? 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
0: Rita, we have a couple of people we want to thank. Renewing member Ray of Flushing, a longtime listener, and he points that out. 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
1: I heard from a renewing member, Rich, by the name of Brad from Closter, New Jersey. Loves the big brother. 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
1: We did a big listener poll asking people the most significant, the people that they felt were the most significant in music, and we called it the Music Masters. That's right.
0: Now, I don't play much Bob Dylan on the big broadcast, but a number of music masters that showed up during the week also show up regularly on the big broadcast, like Billie Holiday, like Duke Ellington, like Ella Fitzgerald, and coming up in just a moment, two from Music Master Louis Armstrong. 718-365-8111. Rita, speaking of City Folk, in a typical week, how often will a recording be repeated?
1: Well, never more than once a day.
0: Once a day?
1: Never more than once a day.
0: Well, Rita, I don't want to brag. But 2 weeks ago, on this program, on the same WFUV that the City Folk is on during the week, I played a Red Nichols record that I had not played since 1981. And I have a rule on the big broadcast. Once every 20 shows, a record will show up. And sometimes a good record, like the Red Nichols record, which had great Eddie Lang on guitar, a record can go years before it's repeated. I figure I get to share almost 70 records every Sunday night, which works out to something like 2,000 different performances every year.
1: What a collection, too, you must be pulling from.
0: I've got some cipher, and I did. I'll share a little bit later. But, yeah, it's in the neighborhood of about 50,000 records that I can pick from for every big broadcast, which means I can go 2 years without repeating a record. But as you can see, I've sometimes gone back to the who was that? The Carter administration, 1981? No, that was the Reagan administration. 718-365-8111. 718-365-8111.
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9: Thank you very much indeed. 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
10: And I'm Hugh Dennis, and welcome to It's Been a Bad Week, the show with the subtlety of John Prescott, the political insight of Caprice, and the tact of David O'Leary.
9: Yes, and this week we're very privileged to be broadcasting to you live from the brand new Millennium Dome Arena in front of a fantastic crowd of 20,000 people. Although in keeping with the traditions of this building, 18,000 of them are school parties, 1,500 are mates of people who work here, 350 are journalists, and of the other 150, 75 work for Radio 2, and the other 75 haven't paid anything anyway. Rather like the people who bought the dome.
10: As ever, we'll be trawling the oceans of current affairs in search of the undersized codlings and mutant prawns who may have slipped your net this week, and putting them forward as candidates for our world-renowned and much-coveted prize,
9: the
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9: And with us as ever, we have a collection of the very finest comedy baubles, freshly brought down from the top of the wardrobe. Firstly, with all his bulbs in working order and capable of flashing in several different patterns, John Culshaw.
10: Sporting a fine gauze fairy dress, a wand, a pair of tinsel wings, and only mildly apprehensive about the method used to fix it to the top of the tree, Joe Caulfield.
9: And beautifully costumed as an amusing fish that sings when he walked past it, batteries

0: wand, a pair of tinsel wings, and only mildly apprehensive about the method used to fix it at the top of the tree, Joe Caulfield.
1: And beautifully costumed as an amusing fish that sings when he walked past it, batteries included, a great icebreaker at parties, Mitch Benn. And also, as ever, we have with us, currently being crane-hoisted onto a tow-away truck outside Ronnie Scott's, the only mobile recording unit in the world, which also regularly appears in stock car racing on Sunday nights. It's Van Man. Van Man, give us the sound of Europe's reaction to the new Euro coins. Van Man, as ever, has it sadly wrong. That was, of course, the sound of a group of US military spokesmen answering the question, so where's Bin Laden then?
0: Now, have you had a bad week? Have you been caught shoplifting in Rodeo Drive, even when you could afford the shop anyway? Have you become engaged to a four times married 68-year-old actress, 32 years your senior, whose recent play was a turkey? Or are you simply a turkey? If so, we're here to cheer you up as we attempt to find the winner of
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1: Now, first, as ever, John, it's your roundup.
3: Bad week round.
1: As ever, time for genuine news items we couldn't fit in anywhere else. Starting with
2: Icy Paul.
1: Following the trend set by J-Lo and P. Diddy, faded rap star Vanilla Ice is shortening his name to V. Ice. We say Alan Titchmarsh.
4: Go for it. Go for it.
5: Yes, that way I'd be known as A. Tit, wouldn't I?
6: Chelsea Blues.
0: Rumours abound that Chelsea Clinton is going to quit Oxford University and move to London. It won't be the first time a Clinton's pulled out of the student body before finishing.
7: Got to pop to the yard for some material, girl?
1: Madonna has criticised British builders. She says they're lazy and don't work hard enough. Builders have hit back, saying they and Madonna have a lot in common. They both get paid no matter how good the work is, they both swear a lot in public, and they both show you their arse at every available opportunity.
8: Here's Johnny.
0: We think John Prescott sounds like ITV digital comic Johnny Vegas. Two Jack said,
9: this is preposterous, it's outrageous, it's just a load of complete and utter nonsense. I deny and refute all these so-called allegations. Don't a monkey!
1: And so we crawl to the end of the bad week roundup.
0: Now let's get on with our pre-Crimble starter course in
7: Cocktail of Prawns.
1: Now, crap tabloid trumped-up nothing story of the week. Monday's Daily Star contained this headline.
10: Tamsin hurt in gun drama.
1: So what was the story? Well, story was, easy on the eye soap totty Tamsin Outhwaite was filming a scene for a new TV series when one of the actors accidentally bumped her head with a prop pistol. That was the story. Tamsin was quoted,
11: I've got a big egg-shaped bum on my forehead. The makeup people did a really good job covering it up.
1: And that was it. That was the story. It was basically a plug for a new series, but under the headline,
10: Tamsin hurt in gun drama.
1: Presumably because they didn't think that
10: Tamsin given little bump on head by prop
1: was quite as dramatic. Now, I don't want to criticise the newspaper that brought us monkey poo coffee, but frankly, to use the phrase gun drama, knowing full well it was a mishap on a film set, is like virtually fat-free cheese spread, tasteless to the point where you might as well not bother. Next week, the Daily Star intends to run a whole series of exclusives. In the first, Tamsin confesses that she once forgot her lines filming EastEnders.
10: Tamsin in memory loss drama.
1: Filming her recent documentary, she slipped off a dolphin and spent several seconds underwater.
10: Tamsin in drowning drama.
1: And the last time she went away, she was a bit worried she'd forgotten to turn the gas off.
12: Tamsin's terror, huge explosion fear, destroyed my dream holiday, confesses TV's Mel. An ashen-faced Tamsin Outhwaite yesterday told of her
10: horror
12: as she realised that a vast
10: explosion
12: could leave her home and the entire surrounding area a pile of
10: rubble and ashes.
12: A top expert said that this
10: heartbreak nightmare, crippling death, tragedy, drama
12: was obviously
10: cobblers.
1: Now, over to Mitch.
13: Scientists in Holland claim this week that they have finally solved the problem of getting lids off jam jars. Hooray! That's the idea, guys. Don't sit down and cure the common cold. Don't devote your energies to finding an inexhaustible supply of non-fossil energy. No! Spend your time arsing about with jam jars. That's what we want for you. You will be as stunned as I was to learn that after lengthy trials, researchers in the Netherlands have revealed that the solution is an oddly simple one. Just don't screw the lid on so damn tight in the first place. Now, apparently, and I quote, the team now hopes that manufacturers will use this data to produce easy-to-open jars. Fantastic news. I shall now celebrate with some delicious Dutch jam.
0: I've got a bad week for Spanish animals, ladies and gentlemen, because

0: Spanish men have invented an automatic washing machine for cats and dogs. Ooh, bad foreigners, bad foreigners. They claim the machine is safer and less stressful for pets than washing them by hand. And safer for humans too, if during the hand wash your hand is anywhere near their mouths in the wringing out bit. The washing machine, which rather boringly is called the Lover Can, and not, say, the Lover Cat, or the Zapussy, you see what I've done, is unusual in that it's side-loading. There's no little window at the front, presumably so you avoid the anxiety of seeing your pet being squirted with boiling water, covered in suds and being spun round at 60 miles an hour. It's also, I imagine, the only washing machine where you insert your load by putting a bonio, or a little toy mouse, inside to lure your washing in. But for those of you currently thinking this sounds about as good an idea as taking your goldfish to the dry cleaners, the Lava Can is reported to soak, rinse and dry dogs and cats in less than half an hour. It doesn't say whether it can do cats and dogs at the same time, in twin drums that move in opposite directions, or if when you put in a pair of dogs there's always one missing after the tumble dry. Go on, Van Man. You know you want to. I would just like to say, no animal was harmed in the making of that sound effect.
1: Now, my absolute favourite story of the week. It's even better than Tamsin Outhwaite stubbing her toe on the door of the makeup truck.
2: Tamsin's amputation scare. Doctors rescue foot after horrific collision drama.
1: Thank you. This is a story which reaches into the furthest depths of our national consciousness, our myths, our legends, the primal forces which shape them. It's been a bad week for Santa Claus, because now we know how his legend came to be. Thank you, Batman. Yes, this is the music we associate with Santa and his amazing flying sleigh. Sadly, it's wrong. Could we have the more appropriate Santa music, please? Yes. Drugs, ladies and gentlemen. Drugs. You see, nowadays, of course, if you're a reindeer, people will tell you from an early age that if someone offers you drugs, just say... But in former times, that wasn't the case. And in Lapland, what they used to do was feed magic mushrooms to reindeer. This is absolutely true. The reason they did this is because the red agaric mushrooms are very dangerous, but the hallucinogen in them could be safely swallowed if you gave them to the reindeer and then drank the reindeer's urine. So basically, people would drink the wee of stoned reindeer and then thus get stoned themselves. Now, of course, the stoned reindeer is in itself quite a prospect.
3: Hey, man, you've got, like, weird antenna growing on you.
4: Growing where?
3: Out of your head.
4: Yeah, I am.
1: More importantly, the herdsmen would then, you see, via a few glasses of Chateau Rudolph, get stoned themselves. And then, according to Dr. Ian Edwards, head of education at the Royal Botanic Gardens in Edinburgh,
5: drinking the urine would give them a high similar to taking LSD. One of the results was that they thought they and their reindeer were flying through space, looking down on the world.
1: So basically, the whole idea of flying reindeer is a drug-induced hallucination caused by the ancient Lap tradition of using magic mushrooms in holy rituals. Now, you might think this story comes from the Fortean Times, or the Sport, or the Daily Star.
2: Tamsin's junky reindeer drama.
1: Thank you. But no, it actually comes from the Daily Telegraph. So there you go. The verb were wrong. The drugs do work if you feed them to reindeer first and make sure you've got a bucket handy.
0: So there we have it, our first batch of bad weeks, and it's up to us to decide. So, team, what do you think?
6: I would like to hear the cat in the washing machine noise again. So I kind of want to go for that.
7: Yes, I vote for the dog washing machine from Ronco.
8: I'm sorry, but psychotropic reindeer wee beats everything.
0: I'm going to vote for Tamsin Outhwaite because I think she lives quite near me. I'd just like an excuse to talk to her, really.
1: It's been a sad week. A bad week, sorry. Right, well, I'll go for the cat in the washing machine as well, and I hope the Van Man might let us hear it again. Thank you, Van Man. Yes.
0: We'll get hundreds of letters of complaint about that. But then one of them will say, almost certainly, I'd just like to say that a cat in the spinner would not sound like that.
1: So well, cat in washing machine is our first finalist.
0: Yeah, and that goes forward too.
6: The worst week of the week award awarded weekly on a week by week basis.
0: Mitch Benn, you have a song for us.
9: It's been a pretty good week, but evidently a rather frustrating 50 years or so for Christopher Lee. Although his career's in better shape than ever, he's in Lord of the Rings and he's in the new Star Wars picture, he's expressed regret that everybody still thinks of him as Dracula when he wanted to be, and indeed trained to be, an opera singer. Now, the irony of all this is that he could actually have combined the two. It is a little-known fact that shortly after the publication of Stoker's original novel, Gilbert and Sullivan used it as the basis for a light operetta, some segments of which we can hear now.

0: And I bid you welcome. The night outside is freezing. You may as well come in. I'm afraid I must detain ya here in Transylvania. My vampire brides will drain ya if you're in luck. It's time to get some fun done, and so I go to London, and it will all be undone when I begin to suck. But wait! Who's this? I am Dr. Van Helsing. Please let somebody else sing. I'll show you who the boss is. I've got garlic and crosses. We're not going to take you. We are coming to stake you. And it will all be over when the count is counted out.
1: Right. Well, that's up the tone. we move on, and it's time for...
2: A Bunch of Sprouts.
1: Yes, it's part two, Hugh.
3: Oh, thank you very much, Steve. Now... Yep. It's been a bad week for the baboons at Santiago Zoo in Chile. They're captives, and someone's invented a pet washing machine. No, they're in a zoo. And if it wasn't bad enough having Chilean punters gawping at them through the bars, they've just had their privacy invaded by a group of pissed-off poets. Now, these poets... such a bizarre story. These poets are upset that no one is listening to their work, so rather than do the obvious and write better poems, they've decided to protest against their lack of an audience by having themselves lowered in a cage into the baboon enclosure so they can recite to a more captive audience. Now, this lunacy isn't the first time the poets have tried and failed to get an audience. In previous years, they've covered themselves in ammonia, burned themselves with molten metal, and abused themselves in public. And if you can't get an audience doing that lot, your poems must be really crap. So that's my nomination for a bad week, the poor baboons who've got to listen to these terrible Chilean poets.
1: Now, here's a nice Christmassy story. We all know about the dangers of alcohol, drinking, driving, liver damage, brain cells. But, of course, the other reason why you shouldn't drink too much is much simpler. You tend to make a pillock of yourself. Now, that's fine if you're a rock star.
4: Yeah, all right, so one nice one sorted. I'm mad for it. I'll zack anybody,
1: Rock and roll Mandus there, backstage with S Club 7. Who this Christmas, incidentally, are appearing exclusively on every programme the BBC makes. It's true. Just ask Dale Winton.
5: Yes, it's Christmas on BBC One. The same guests on everything. 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Where my special guest will be Tamsin Athwaite. She'll be telling us about her gun drama. We have music from Limp Bizkit and Star Sailor. No, only kidding. Westlife and S Club 7.
1: Now, this, as I say, is a fantastic story. It involves a man called Gary Lee from Buxton in Derbyshire, or as he's now known, Saint Gary of Buxton, because he's been officially made patron saint of drunks. Van Man, the drinking sainthood fanfare, please. Ladies and gentlemen, Gary Lee of Buxton got drunk, and in his drunken state, he was walking home when suddenly he was smitten. There she was, the woman of his dreams. She was tall, she was gorgeous, she was wearing sexy clothes. She was a dummy in a fashion shop window. This minor detail was lost on Gary. But they say the human brain is more powerful than the most sophisticated computer, but two bottles of spirits and several lagers had reduced Gary's brain to the equivalent mental power of a 1983 Sinclair ZX Spectrum. So it was either a game of Galaxian or Snog the Dummy. Yes, you've guessed it.
6: I love you!
1: When the case reached Derby Crown Court, Gary's lawyer, Richard Orme, stood up and told the courtroom that...
7: He wanted to make the mannequin's acquaintance. He found its eyes alluring.
1: I'm sorry, but I just love that bit. He found its eyes alluring. We've all been there, haven't we, blokes in the audience? Shop dummy, alluring eyes. Just me, then. His lawyer then told the court, and we quote...
7: He's getting married in January, and this incident has been a source of embarrassment to him and his wife-to-be.
1: Yes, that's a bit like saying Monica Lewinsky was a source of mild discussion between Bill and Hillary Clinton. His fiancée, though, has said she's still going to marry him. Good for her. Let's hope it all goes well.
8: Do you, Gary, mine's a triple, don't mind if I do, live to loaf, follow the bear lead. Take this incredibly understanding and forgiving woman to be your lawful wedded wife.
6: A two.
8: Even unto the moment when you shall walk past the window of Dorothy Perkins. And shall aspire raven haired temptress clad in only a coat and with a large metal spike instead of legs.
1: Joe, tell us about New Year.
9: Well, it has been a very bad week for tea and coffee in Scotland. Apparently, the town of Stonehaven in Aberdeenshire has decided to ban the serving of tea and coffee this Hogmanay. Well, you can see why. New Year's in Scotland, not a lot of demand for tea and coffee there. Whiskey, beer, rum, brandy, lager, gin, cooking sherry and meth, yes. But tea and coffee, maybe not. But tea and coffee have been banned by local police in case someone gets scalded. Always a danger at New Year. You're having a boiling hot cup of tea. Everyone starts singing Auld Lang Syne and then suddenly Tetley's everywhere and the smell of burning flesh. What makes this story a little more absurd, however, is that while the police have banned hot drinks for being, well, hot, they haven't banned the central element of the local Hogmanay parade, the bit where people walk down the main street swinging blazing boils of tar around their head. So, to recap, that's tea and coffee, no, too dangerous, and blazing balls of tar being swung around heads, yes, perfectly fine. You wonder what health and safety codes are like in Aberdeenshire.
10: Hello, and here are the Aberdeenshire health and safety codes for a happy Hogmanay.
11: Number one, keep your pets indoors. Cats and dogs burn much more efficiently if not exposed to nasty wind and rain.
10: Two, don't serve dangerously hot drinks like tea or coffee. Give your guests a wee dram of paraffin. That'll keep them warm enough.
11: And number three, beware of naked flames. If you see a naked flame, why not make it a wee guilty out of tissue paper?
5: So, who are we going to pick from that lot? Mitch?
12: Baboon poets. For all kinds of bad reasons, but I did kind of like that story.
7: I sympathise with the mannequin kissing man, because some of them are quite good looking.
5: Yeah, I agree with you on that. Yeah. Joe, I take it you wouldn't sympathise with that one.
9: I would. The man needs help. Yes, mannequin kissing man.
5: Right, well, I think with three votes, drunken mannequin kissing man is our second semi-finalist and goes forward for...
9: the worst week of the week award, awarded weekly on a week-by-week basis.
5: Mitch, you have encore a chanson.
12: It has been a bad week for religious leaders. They're upset about the new Marks and Spencer's Christmas ad campaign. You know, the one where they get a load of celebs to describe Christmas in three words. The vicars in question are kind of upset that not one of the celebs mentions Jesus and point to this as yet another example of society forgetting the true meaning of Christmas. To which I say, not so fast, my ecclesiastical friend. Yuletide existed perfectly happily as a non-denominational midwinter blowout for centuries before the medieval church co-opted it and redesignated it as Christmas. So, just what is the true meaning of Christmas?

0: Christmas is eat until it hurts, then drink until it don't hurt anymore.
1: Thank you, Mitch. Now let's move on to our third and final course of...
2: Christmas puddings.
1: Well, I've got a bad week for homeless Canadians, ladies and gentlemen. This week, they were shouted at by no less a dignitary than the Prime Minister of Alberta. Apparently, Premier Ralph Klein visited a homeless shelter, and instead of shaking hands with a few tramps and giving them Christmas puddings, he got into a shouting match with the homeless men, asked them why they didn't have jobs, swore at them, and then threw money on the floor. Fantastic. Ralph Klein, who is quite cross anyway, having a name which makes him sound like the illicit offspring of two male pants manufacturers, said that he wasn't actually drunk. No, he acknowledged he'd been drinking and was argumentative, but said the tone was friendly until one man who'd been sleeping woke up and became confrontational. But you wouldn't get this kind of behaviour here.
2: And this is Harold.
3: Pleased to meet you, Mr...
4: Mr. Prescott, pleased to meet you, my ass. Why haven't you got a job, you smelly old bugger? Stud up, you old git. Pull my finger.
3: What did you say, monkey?
1: John, tell us a story.
4: It's been a very bad week for politicians in what is being called the Cash for Cocktails scandal. It turns out that for $6,000, you can hire ex-politicians such as Peter Mandelson and Michael Portillo to be guests at your party. Now, who first had the idea for this? How dull must that party have been for someone to think, you know what we need? We need Michael Portillo. Let's send for him. Maybe the whole thing started the same way Jack and the Beanstalk began, with a very stupid Jack organising the office Christmas party.
2: Jack, you've sold the cow at market. What have you done with the money? Have you bought lots of drinks, lots of food, organised a disco?
3: No, Mother.
2: Oh, you haven't spent it on magic beans again, have you?
3: Even better than that, I've booked Peter Mandelson, and he's going to mingle.
5: Ooh, hello there. Who wants to hear about my new wallpaper? It's fabby. Look, I look like Dick Dastardly, don't I? Ooh, let him have it, Clunk.
4: And according to the Sunday Times, who broke the story, there are loads of agents getting involved.
2: I've got Anne Widdecombe. She jumps out of a cake, completely starkers, does sex bomb and finishes with the splits. No, we pay you for that one.
6: I'm determined that Santa should win this week because in the National Enquirer, not normally a magazine noted for its coverage of science,
7: Tamsin in Falling Apple Drama,
6: they've published a really rather good article which explains that even though Santa doesn't have to visit the homes of any non-Christian children, he still has somewhere in the region of 108 million households to visit in one night. That's 967 households per second, giving him 1/1000th of a second for each delivery. Now, in order to achieve this, he could do one of two things. He could either adopt Consignia's technique and just give up, or the sleigh would need to be capable of 650 miles a second, or 300 times the speed of sound, which, since a reindeer normally travels at 15 miles an hour, seems unlikely, unless the reindeer are taking industrial quantities of nandrolone on top of the mushrooms. Sadly, at this speed, the reindeer would vaporise within 0.004 of a second, or after only five houses. And that still leaves the problem of Santa having to eat 108 million satsumas in one night while drinking 967 glasses of sherry every second, which would mean that the only thing coming down the chimney would be several thousand gallons of Harvey's Bristol cream-flavoured vomit. All in all, the scientific likelihood is that a combination of G-force, air resistance and Einstein's theory of relativity all combined to suggest that Father Christmas, you've had a bad week.
1: So that's it for the third section. Gang, it's time to decide.
6: Well, Father Christmas.
8: Yeah, I'll miss Santa. Can I just say, while I'm here, that I'm taking my driving test again in January.
1: And I would just like to say you'll probably be taking it again in February.
6: Now, can we get on and choose a winner, please?
2: I'm going to go with Santa because I'm very glad that you explained the whole way that Santa can deliver his presents. Because as a child, that was so confusing. I remember asking my mum, how can he go to do the whole of Matlock and Chesterfield? And my mum said, don't think he'll do Chesterfield.
9: Well, the Time Lord sympathised with Father Christmas too. Unless he uses a lateral particle accelerator across an infinity of quantum verses. That probably wouldn't work either.
1: So Santa joins drunken mannequin kissing man and cat washing machine cat in our grand final. Now, audience, it's down to you to decide the winner of...
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6: Okay, Ronnie Scott audience, choose a loser.
1: It's official, we have a result. This week's guest computer is the huge Milan traffic control 1960s mainframe from the Italian job, which has been tampered with by Benny Hill. Yes, the streets of Soho are jam-packed with film extras dressed as English football fans in minibuses. Fan man, the drum roll, please. In third place...
10: Father Christmas, you're only supposed to blow the bloody doors off.
1: In second place, teetering precariously on the edge of a cliff is...
10: Hold on, lads. I've got an idea. It's the drunken mannequin snogger, fella.
1: Which means this week's Mini Cooper is...
10: Your name is Cat Washing Machine. Bloody hell.
6: Yeah. Well done, slightly frizzy cat. You've won this week's Worst Week of the Week Awards, and you win this week's Star Prize, a foaming pint of reindeer urine and a bag of dry roast hallucinogenic pea nuts. Yeah. Do you see?
1: That's it. Have a happy Christmas and goodbye!
11: You've been listening to It's Been a Bad Week. Even closer. We feature Steve Punch, Hugh Dennis, John Coltrane, Mitch Fenn, and Joe Caulfield. It was written by Steve Punch, Hugh Dennis, Paul Powell, David Quantick, Bert Tyler Moore, and George Jeffrey. The broadcast assistant was Judy Stevens. Fan man was Jerry Peel, Kev Matthews, and John Whitehall. The producer was Nick Tanner. The executive producer was Dirk Max. It's Been a Bad Week. It's a Celador production for BBC Radio 2.
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1: It is 11 a.m. on a Sunday in August 1949. A blue sedan comes to a stop in front of a ranch house 30 miles from the town of Salt Flats, Texas.
2: Come on, kids. This is Grandma's house.
3: Shh, what? Bill. Huh? Bill, let them sleep. We started so early, they're tired.
2: Well, we can't leave them in the car.
3: If we wake them up now, they'll never finish their naps. We'll bring them in a few minutes.
2: Okay. Getting up at 4 a.m. was kind of early, even for them, huh? Hey, look. Pa's painted the windmill.
3: Mm. Oh, Bill, I love this place. I wish we didn't live so far away.
2: Yeah.
3: We don't get here often enough.
2: Hey, wonder where the folks are. They usually stand in the middle of the road waiting for us when they know we're bringing the kids for a visit.
3: And the door's open. Your mother's probably in the kitchen cooking enough food for a dozen.
2: Yeah. Don't smell anything cooking.
4: Ma? Pa? You home?
3: Maybe they're still at church, Bill.
2: No, they're always back by 10 o'clock. The garage door was closed, too. Pa always leaves it open when he's got the car out.
3: Oh, then they must be in back someplace.
2: Yeah.
4: Hey, Ma? Pa, where are you?
3: I've never known your mother to be any place but in the kitchen, Bill.
2: Yeah, but she doesn't hear so well anymore. Let's take a look.
4: All right. Ma?
2: Nobody here, Judy.
3: Bill? Bill, what's that spilled on the floor at the door to the pantry?
2: Huh? Hey, Judy, it looks like blood.
3: Oh, Bill.
5: Ma! Pa! Oh, good Lord. Mom! Dad!
3: Bill, honey, come away. Come away.
1: The brutal murder of the rancher and his wife was reported. Texas Ranger Jace Pearson was notified by shortwave radio. He reached the ranch house less than 1 hour after the bodies were discovered.
6: I'm sorry to have to ask questions at a time like this, Mr. Ross.
2: It's all right. My kids are asleep in the car, though. Mind if my wife takes them into town?
3: I won't leave you here, Bill.
2: Please, honey, I'll be all right. I don't want the kids to come in here even know about this.
6: Might be best, ma'am.
2: I'll meet you at the hotel later.
3: All right, honey.
6: Better tell me anything you know, Mr. Ross.
2: Yeah. Well, we drove out from Fort Worth this morning. That's my home now. I'm a commercial artist. This is the first time we've been here in 5 months.
6: Hello, Sheriff.
7: Howdy, Ranger. Your wife told us to come right in, Bill. I sure am sorry.
2: Yeah, it's...
7: Might have known something was wrong when I didn't see your folks at services this morning. They never did miss.
6: You better go on with what you were telling me, Mr. Ross.
2: With nothing else to tell. Judy noticed the blood in the kitchen by the pantry door.
6: Okay. Better take a look at him, Sheriff.
7: All right.
6: Just one thing more, Mr. Ross. Your parents have any enemies you know of?
2: No.
7: Jed and Martha Ross never made an enemy in their whole lives, Ranger.
2: Say, you don't want me to go in there with you, do you?
6: No, it won't be necessary. Just take it easy.
7: Kitchen's here. They took a pretty cruel beating, Ranger.
6: Yeah. No sign of a weapon, though. Here, help me move the old man's body a little, will you?
7: Right.
2: Get easy here. Here.
6: Hmm. A lot of heavy welts, but beaten to death and then put in here. Blood comes mostly from hemorrhaging, though, not so much from cuts.
7: You'd think a weapon would have cut him up more than that. Unless it was wrapped in something.
6: Only one other thing I can think of. Bare fists.
7: Mm-hmm.
6: Hey, what's this?
7: Let me see. Well, just a little hunk of paper.
6: Yeah, crumpled, too. Piece of a larger sheet. Rest of it must have been torn away. It feels like a good grade of letterhead paper.
7: Mean anything to you?
6: If we find the rest of the paper this came from, no. But if we don't, it could mean plenty.
7: Like what?
6: And the way this is crumpled might have been part of something the old man was hanging on to and somebody tried to get it away from him.
7: Mm-hmm.
6: I'm going to send this into our lab at Austin.
7: Looks like this happened sometime last night.
6: That's something we'll know when we get an autopsy report. We called to have the bodies and the piece of paper picked up. Then we checked around the outside of the house. The gravel road wouldn't hold a car track. But behind the house, we found marks where a horse had been tied. I got charcoal out of the trailer, and the sheriff got a horse from the ranch barn.
8: You went right toward the southeast quarter. Ross has 200 acres in cotton down there.
6: Yeah, I see it.
8: Might have ridden over there yesterday on one of his own horses.
6: No, the horse that made this trail wasn't one of Ross's. Pony we're following has a spread hoof. Whoa. Look, see the marks?
7: Mm.
6: There's a bar across the frog on the right forefoot.
7: Yeah. Wondered why you were checking the shoes on the horses back there in the barn.
6: Yeah, that's why. Who owns the adjoining place? Other side of the cotton.
8: Big Chuck Whitaker.
6: Now let's get moving. I want to have a talk with this Big Chuck Whitaker. Come on, Chuck.
8: Hey, here, boy.
9: Yeah, I was over there yesterday afternoon, but I didn't kill nobody.
6: Well, that's very interesting, Mr. Whitaker. Because we didn't tell you anything about anybody being killed.
9: I know you didn't, Ranger. My phone happens to be on the same party line as the Ross Ranch. I heard their son Bill call when he found him this morning.
6: You make a habit of listening in?
9: I had a call to make. I picked up the phone I heard. Couldn't help it. Now, if you're through asking questions, I'd like to go back to mending this hornet.
8: That can wait, Chuck.
6: You're not exactly broken up about losing your neighbors.
9: Ranger, I got troubles enough of my own.
6: Why did you go to Ross's yesterday? What time were you there?
9: In the evening, just before sundown. Ross was fixing to have some crop dusting done again. I wanted to talk to him about it.
6: Oh, about doing the job for him?
8: No, Ranger, the crop dusting plane comes down from Salt Flats.
6: Oh. Well, go ahead, Whitaker.
9: Yeah, the last time Ross dusted a spray he carried over on my place. Some of my cattle watered down near that cotton, made him sick.
6: Yeah, Ross say he'd watch out for it?
9: Yeah.
6: And that was all?
9: That was all. And I come home.
6: All right, Whitaker. Come on, Sheriff.
8: Come on, Chuck.
9: Yeah.
8: Easy, boy.
10: Here. Hey, wait a minute.
9: Whoa,
8: Chuck.
9: Yeah, Chuck? I just thought of something. When I left Ross's place just before dark, car drove up as I came around the house.
6: Well, who was in it?
9: Man, that's all I know.
6: You didn't see his face?
9: No. Only thing that makes me think of it was something I noticed. Car wasn't from around here.
6: Oh, how do you know?
9: Well, they had one of them fancy frames around the license plate. You know the things that mean that got the name of the town stamped on it.
6: Did you notice the stamp?
9: Yeah. Car was from San Antone.
6: San Antone, huh? Thanks.
9: Yeah.
6: Let's go, Sheriff. Get up, Charlie.
8: Help. Good thing you noticed that car and remembered it. Might be a big help.
6: Yeah. Might be a big lie, too. That man's hard.
8: He just acts hard, Ranger. Kind of sour since his wife ran off with one of his cowhands a few years back. But he don't need no harm.
6: Maybe not.
8: He makes a bad impression. He's liable to send more flowers to Ross' funeral than most anybody around.
6: I've known killers to do that before, too. Checked other ranchers in the area, but we didn't get any information until next morning at the sheriff's office.
11: Morning, Jase. Heard anything from your headquarters yet?
6: No, waiting for him to call me now. And what's that, the autopsy report?
11: Yeah. Medical examiner seems to agree with your idea. Death might have been caused by a beating with fists.
6: Pretty thorough job of beating. You read this?
11: Yeah.
6: Old woman died of a broken neck. Struck right at the base of the brain. Rabbit punch.
11: Yeah. Old man Ross hemorrhaged to death, like you said.
6: Broken jaw, broken nose, ribs smashed in under the heart. Vessels ruptured from being beaten on the kidneys and in the solar plexus.
11: I'd like to get my hands on anybody who'd do that.
6: If you did get your hands on him, you'd have your hands full. Whoever did it was big, and he could hit. Plenty hard and in just the right spots.
11: You still got Chuck Whitaker on your mind?
6: Only because he fits the bill in a few ways.
11: Never hurt nobody before.
6: No, but he's a bitter man. That kind can...
11: Excuse me. Hello? Yes, he's here. Here. For you, Jace. Captain Stinson calling long distance.
6: Thanks. Hello, Cap.
12: Hello, Jace. Just got a report on the scrap of paper you sent in. Special type. The paper stock indicates the original sheet was a letterhead printed in the government printing office in Washington.
6: Know which bureau?
12: No, but we're checking.
6: I'll try and find out if any department there has had any correspondence with Jed Ross recently.
12: That's what we're doing. But don't expect anything in a hurry.
6: I won't.
12: Bye, Jace.
6: Bye, Captain.
11: You find out where the paper come from?
6: Yeah, some government office in Washington. You been checking on that car from San Antonio?
11: One Whitaker told us about? Mm. Yeah. Nobody I found saw it. How about you?
6: Nobody. Seems like the only one did see it was Chuck Whitaker.
11: I hate to admit it, Jace, but it's beginning to look that way.
6: Let's get our horses. I want to see Whitaker again.
11: When you've known a man all your life, you hate to think he's a murderer. On the other hand, you hate to see a neighbor get killed, too.
6: Whitaker's telling the truth. He's got nothing to worry about.
11: I feel mighty sorry for young Bill Ross. He was all busted up at the funeral parlor. Tough for him to take it alone, but he made his wife and kids go back to Fort Worth.
6: He the only child?
11: Bill? Yeah. Only one living, that is. Had a sister, Joan. Nicest girl as you ever see.
6: What happened to her?
11: She was a Navy nurse. Got killed in the Solomon Islands during the war. Ross has sure had that share of trouble, all right.
6: Kind of trouble somebody ought to pay for.
11: Hey, look. There's Whitaker now on a pony coming toward us. Just rode out of the gully.
13: Yeah. Get up, Charlie.
11: Hey, boy.
9: Oh, boy. You're coming back to see me, huh?
6: That's right, Whitaker.
9: You think I've been lying to you, don't you, Ranger?
11: I take it easy, Chuck.
6: Get one thing straight, Whitaker. I got nothing against you or any man, not personally. But I do intend to find the man who killed your neighbors.
9: Well, then you can stop looking around my place. Sheriff, I rode out to meet you because your office called. You both wanted back in town.
6: Why?
9: Because I ain't blind and I ain't lying. One of the sheriff's deputies has found somebody else who saw that car from San Antonio.
0: You are listening to Tales of the Texas Rangers, starring Joel McRae as Ranger Jace Pearson. And now we continue with tonight's case, Soft Touch.

0: We went back to town and from there to a roadside cafe about 15 miles out the state highway.
1: Yeah, I sure did see the car, like I told the deputy. It had that thingamajig on the license plate. Noticed it when I give him some gas.
0: Are you sure it was on Saturday, huh?
1: It sure was. About 5 o'clock, I'd say.
0: I guess there's not much traffic from San Antone comes through here, does it, Sheriff?
2: Nope, we're off the main U.S. highways. Anybody coming down here on a state road would have to have some business around here someplace.
0: You remember the man in the car?
1: No, I sure do. After I give him the gas, he come in for some coffee.
0: Can you describe him?
1: Oh, well, 3 days ago, but he's better than 6 feet, maybe 200 pounds. Then, of course, there was his face.
2: What was wrong with it?
1: Well, Sheriff, his face looked like he tried to bulldog a steer on rocky ground and lost. It sure was scarred up.
0: He bleeding any place?
1: Oh, no, Ranger. I didn't mean fresh scarred. Reckon he's looked that way for a long time.
2: And when he left here, he drive on towards Salt Flats?
1: He sure did. Wasn't nobody else in here when he stopped nor when he left, so I didn't have nothing much to do, and I was watching when he drove off.
0: Well, he was going in the direction of the Ross Ranch, all right?
2: Yeah, but who was he?
0: That's what I'm going to find out, if I can. Bill Ross said he's a commercial artist, didn't he?
2: Yeah, why?
0: Because I want to bring him out here, get a detailed description of that face, and see if Ross can draw something that comes close to it. We sent for Bill Ross, but before he joined us at the sheriff's office, something else turned up. A long-distance call from Captain Stinson.
3: We found out what that letter from Washington might have been, Jace.
0: Good, Captain. Let's have it.
3: Well, it might have been from the Veterans Administration. Answer to a letter Jed Ross wrote asking if they had any record of a United States Marine named Herbert Walsh.
0: What else?
3: Well, for some reason, Ross wanted to know if there really had been a Herbert Walsh in the Corps, and especially if he'd been wounded and hospitalized in the Solomon Islands. The piece of paper you sent in might have come from the answer the Vets Administration sent to Ross.
0: What was the answer?
3: There's no record of a Herbert Walsh, Jace. Does it fit anything?
0: I don't know, Captain. But the Rosses lost a daughter in the Solomons, a Navy nurse. Oh, Bill Ross just came in with the sheriff. I'll get on it. Bye.
3: Bye, Jace.
0: Ross, does the name Herbert Walsh ring a bell with you?
4: Yes. Yes, Ranger, it does. My father told me about him in a letter 2 months ago.
0: You know who he is?
4: No, I never saw him. Folks wrote that he stopped by the ranch and told him my sister had taken care of him in the Solomons before she got killed.
0: Is that all?
4: No. According to my father's letter, Walsh gave my folks the idea that, well, that he and my sister had been very close.
0: Had your sister ever mentioned him in letters to your folks when she was overseas?
4: Well, they couldn't remember, but we were awful fond of my kid sister, Ranger. Anybody who'd known her would have found an open door with my folks.
0: Somebody found one, all right. Too open.
4: What do you mean?
0: There isn't any Herbert Walsh.
4: What? But my pa gave him some money.
0: When? Did he write to you about that?
4: No, but I've just been going over my father's affairs. In the past 2 months, he loaned Walsh several hundred dollars. I have canceled checks.
0: Where are the checks?
4: At the lawyer's office on the corner.
0: I want to see where those checks were cashed. Come on.
2: Jace, you figure this Walsh is a phony working the old war buddy racket?
0: Of course he is, but with a new angle, a dead girl.
4: What do you mean?
0: I mean that families of servicemen and women open their hearts too easily to strangers they think might have been close to somebody they loved.
4: You mean Walsh killed my family?
0: Your father must have suspected him. He wrote to Washington and found out Walsh had never been in the Solomons or the Marines. And when Walsh came the last time, your father called his hand with a letter he'd gotten from the VA.
2: Here's the building where the lawyer is.
4: Here are the checks, Ranger. Four of them, total of $600.
0: Endorsed by Walsh. Cashed for him by merchants in San Antone.
2: That car came from San Antone, Jace. That sure fits.
0: It sure does. Let's get out to that cafe and get that sketch drawn up.
1: No, it weren't quite like that around the eyes. There was, marks around the eyebrows.
0: She means scar tissue.
4: Oh. See, eyes deeper set then. Like this?
1: Yeah, sure were. The nose didn't come out so far. Had to A kind of a dent in the middle.
4: Mm. Yeah. Here. Like that?
1: Hey, that's fine. That's real good.
0: If somebody knew the man, would they recognize him from that?
1: They sure would. That's almost a spitting image, I'd say.
0: Thanks a lot, ma'am.
1: You're sure welcome.
0: I'll take that, Bill. Thanks again.
1: Uh-huh. Come back.
2: Well, you ain't the prettiest fellow I ever saw.
4: I don't know. My folks said that, too. But Walsh told him he'd been in a Jap prison camp, been treated bad.
0: Walsh was lying, if Walsh is his real name.
2: Must have got beat up someplace, Jase.
0: Yeah, and I've got a hunch I know where.
4: Who do you think?
0: In a prize ring. The man who killed your folks was a professional fighter.
2: You figuring that just because of his face?
0: And one other thing. Don't forget that autopsy report, Sheriff.
2: That's right. Well, you remarked right then that the fellow who threw those punches knew what he was doing.
4: I'd sure like to get my hands on him. Two old people and getting at him through my kid's sister.
0: Don't think about your own revenge. The law will take care of that.
4: Yeah, but no law can bring them back to life.
0: Drop you at the office, Bill. You and the sheriff. I'll be in touch with you later.
2: Where are you going, Jase?
0: Out of your territory. San Antone.
5: All right, come on, Chris. Throw that 1-2 faster. Come on, roll with it. That's it.
6: Oh, now, let me see, Ranger. Now, well, I've seen that face before.
5: Sure.
6: Yeah. Well, been some time, but he used to train here, all right. Heavyweight. Wait a minute. Hey, Pop, come here.
7: Yeah. Oh, come here, Mike.
6: Pop is the world's oldest fight fan. Knows every fighter in his record for the past 50 years. Maybe he can tell you something.
7: Yeah. You know, what can I do for you?
0: You know a man who looks like this?
7: Yeah, I seen him before.
0: His name Walsh?
7: Walsh, nothing. That's Eddie Poehler. Never did amount to anything. Had a punch like a bullock, but no science. Wide open for a left hook. Had 31 fights and ended
6: up... fine,
7: in...
6: Pop. Hold it. Ranger, you don't care about all that.
0: Huh. The main thing I want to know is, when did you see him last?
7: Oh, 6-7 years ago.
0: Well, that long ago?
7: Well, ain't long enough to suit me. Poehler never should have been allowed in the ring. He wasn't the kind of fighter that loved the sport. He liked to hit men to ruin him, that's what.
0: And you have no idea where I might find him?
7: Well,
6: not me, Pop.
7: No.
0: Well, thanks for your help.
7: Yeah, you're welcome, stranger.
6: Why, sure. Glad to help, Ranger.
7: Hey, wait a minute, Ranger.
0: Yeah?
7: I just remembered. There was a gal Poehler used to hang out with. Name was, Dolly Richards. She might know where he is.
0: Well, you know where I might find her?
7: Well, she used to work in the box office of the Empire Theater. That's all I know.
0: Thanks. I'll try it.
7: You planning to arrest Eddie Poehler?
0: That's my plan, all right. Why?
7: Well, don't surprise me none, you understand, but, let me give you some advice.
0: Go ahead.
7: Watch yourself in the clinches if you find him, Ranger. He's tougher than 9 miles unpaved road. He's bad medicine. And he won't be fighting by the rule books if he knows you want him.
0: Thanks, Pop. I'll be careful.
7: Yeah, being careful ain't enough. Get off first. Remember, he's a sucker for a left hook. If he gets a chance to hit you good, he won't stop till he kills you.
0: Checked the Empire Theater for Poehler's girl, Dolly Richards, but she hadn't been seen for years. I put through a call to headquarters asking them to check auto registration for one in Poehler's name. It was late afternoon when Captain Stinson got back to me by phone.
3: The car he was using must have been stolen, Jase. There's nothing registered in that name.
0: You checking for a criminal record on him?
3: Yeah, but there's nothing in this state. We're checking with other states, though. I just sent teletypes off.
0: I'll have to wait a while, then.
3: Nothing else you can do, Jase. So long.
0: Hey, wait a minute, Captain.
3: What?
0: Take one more crack at the License Bureau in Austin. See if they have a car registered to Dolly Richards.
3: Dolly Richards? Well, who's she, Jase? Poehler's girlfriend?
0: She was. Let's hope the torch is still burning. I didn't move from the phone until the captain called back. This time he had something.
3: Here it is, Jase. Car registered to Dolly Richards. Texas license T49753. Her address is RFD number 4 on Farm Highway 73. It's a turnoff north of Tilden.
0: Well, that doesn't sound right to me, Captain. Car I want had San Antone marked on the license plate frame.
3: That's still all right, Jase. Dollar Richards bought the car 6 months ago from a San Antone dealer. Frame might have been on there.
0: That's better. Any out-of-state record on Pola?
3: Not yet. You want to wait another hour or so?
0: No. You can give me word by short wave. I'm heading toward Tilden.
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8: Report on subject Eddie Pola. Served 3 years Leavenworth, impersonating Army officer and using mails to defraud. 1 year Oklahoma State Penitentiary for fraud. 1 year Louisiana assault.
0: 10-4, Unit 10, clear.
8: KDXA Austin.
0: I took the turnoff north of Tilden, headed for the sprawling country ribboned by Farm Highway 73. It was midnight when my headlights picked out the mailbox and the name D. Richard. I left the car on the road and slipped up to the house. It was dark. I knocked.
9: All right, Eddie, all right. Don't blow your top. I got a tired kitty.
0: Pola isn't home, huh?
9: Pola? I don't know anybody by that name.
0: You can save the static, lady. Where was he last Saturday night?
9: He was right here with me.
0: During the late afternoon and evening?
10: You heard her, Ranger.
9: Oh, Eddie, I didn't know you was in. He knocked, and I thought you'd forgot your key.
10: All right, Dolly, shut up. Like we said, Ranger, I was here last Saturday.
0: I know somebody who says you weren't. Described you well enough for this to be drawn. Good likeness, too, Pola.
10: I was here. What are you going to prove with a drawing?
0: I'm not going to prove anything with a drawing. But I'm going to have an eyewitness prove that you were near Salt Flat Saturday when Jed and Martha Ross were murdered.
9: Murdered?
10: Shut up, Dolly.
0: Forget to tell her about that part of it, eh, Pola? Maybe you forgot to tell her about the checks to Herbert Walsh, the Marine the VA never heard of. Where's that letter you ripped out of the old man's hand?
10: All right, Ranger, I'll show you. Come in. Yeah, it's over here, and...
0: Boy at San Antone, Jim told me you were open for a left hook, Pola. I don't try that again. Get on your feet and turn around. You too, miss.
9: Why me?
0: So I can cuff you together.
9: What are you taking me for?
0: For harboring a murderer. And to give you a chance to decide whether you want to stick to your story or tell the truth. All right, move.

0: Dolly Richards turned state's evidence against Eddie Puller. Puller was tried, convicted, and sentenced to death in the electric chair.
1: Now, here again is the star of our show, Joel McRae.
2: Many years ago, a group of Texas Rangers had a showdown battle with a notorious band of killers. Several days later, the Rangers assigned to the case staggered back to their headquarters, showing the marks of combat, many of them badly wounded. The captain of the company, too impatient to wait for a written report, went to the barracks where the men were cleaning up and tending to their wounds. "What happened?" the captain asked. There was silence for a moment as the Rangers looked up at him. Finally, one of them said, "Oh, nothing much, Cap. We had a little shooting match, and they lost. Good night, folks. See you again same time next week."
1: Next week, Joel McRae in another authentic reenactment.

Joel McRae is currently seen starring in the Universal International Technicolor production, Saddle Trent. Tonight's cast included Tony Barrett, Paul Frees, Mike Barrett, Tom Tully, Bill Johnstone, Byron Kane, and Virginia Gregg. This story was transcribed and adapted by Joel Murcott, and the program was produced and directed by Stacy Keach. This is Hal Gibney speaking.

0: Three chimes mean good times on NBC. The chimes are really excited about a big show. In fact, it's the big show. An hour and a half every Sunday with Tallulah Bankhead as FemC and starring Jimmy Durante, Fred Allen, Jack Carson, Groucho Marx, Jose Ferrer, Meredith Wilson, and many, many more. All this and Tallulah, too. No wonder it's the big show. The premiere date is Sunday, November 5th, just 1 week from today.
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3: We present King Street Junior by Jim Eldridge, starring James Grout as Mr. Beeston, the head teacher.
4: Yeah, good night, and watch out crossing the road.
5: Mrs. Pedersen?
4: Hello, Mr. Iqbal.
5: I hope you don't mind, but I have come to see how young Tariq is doing.
4: What again?
5: Well, I'm very interested to know, Mrs. Pedersen.
4: Well, as I told you, only 2 or 3 days ago, he's doing very well.
5: Good.
4: Are his parents worried about him?
5: No.
4: But they know they can always come and see me if they are.
5: No, it is just that, as his uncle, it is my duty to see how he's getting on at school.
4: Oh, well, as I said, he's doing fine.
5: I'm very pleased to hear that.
4: And if I may, Mr. Iqbal, and I'm delighted at the interest you're taking in Tariq's education, well, there is no reason for you to worry as much as you do.
5: Well, it is not worry. It is concern.
4: Well, whatever. There's absolutely no need for you to be concerned about him. Believe me, if there were any problem at all, I'd be in touch with his mother and father straight away.
6: Right, that's me finished. I think we ought to be making a move.
7: Oh, give him a minute. He won't have his car at the door yet.
6: True.
7: He's right down the far end of the car park. There's no point in us all getting soaked.
6: Yeah, still chucking it down. Oh, by the way, well, there's just the two of us.
7: Oh, yes, Mr. Long?
6: I put in my application today for Fred's job.
7: I'm putting mine in on Monday.
6: Yes, a little bird told me it might be.
7: Does your little bird have a name?
6: Can't guess.
7: I think so.
6: Anyway, I wanted you to know what I've done because, well, I don't want it to cause any awkwardness between us, you know.
7: Oh, it's all right. Oh,
8: where's your phone?
9: Over there, in a corner, on a wall.
8: Right.
6: Aye, aye.
8: What's the trap?
10: Oh, there's been an accident in the car park.
7: What sort of an accident?
10: Someone's been run over.
8: Hello? Ambulance, please.
6: Who was it, mate?
10: I don't know. A chap in a black leather jacket.
6: Mr. Sims. Come on, Glenda.
10: Hello? I want an ambulance. Quick as you can, to the Mason's Arms public house on the Porchester Road.
11: Any more news from the hospital?
12: Oh, Mr. Beeston rang straight after assembly.
11: And?
12: Well, they say he's as comfortable as can be expected, whatever that means.
11: Doesn't tell us much, does it?
12: No, but what actually happened? I only know what Mr. Beeston told me.
11: Well, the three of us had just decided to go out for an early evening drink. And it was all very last minute. But we thought it would be a nice idea, you know, first week, new term. Mm. It's not something we do very often.
12: No.
11: And Mr. Sims had offered to drive. Anyway, when we were ready to come home, he said, well, there's no point all of us getting soaked, so he went to bring his car round to the pub door. And from what we heard, that's when it happened.
12: Oh, so you didn't actually see the accident?
11: No, we were still in the pub. But it seems this other car came tearing into the car park, skidded on the wet, and went straight into Philip.
12: Oh, no.
11: Well, that wasn't the worst of it. In fact, I believe the driver of the car was a bit the worse for wear.
12: Drink?
11: Yeah, so I heard. Well, he certainly wasn't in control. Apparently, he'd put his car in reverse and backed it over Philip as he was lying on the ground.
12: But that's dreadful.
11: And the police weren't sure whether it was deliberate or not. But they reckon that's when the real...

0: Apparently, he'd put his car in reverse and backed it over Philip as he was lying on the ground.
1: But that's dreadful.
0: And the police weren't sure whether it was deliberate or not. But they reckon that's when the real damage was done.
1: Well, you'd hardly credit it, would you? Poor Mr. Sims.
2: All in all, it's a bad business, Fred.
3: I've said what I think. They should be banned from driving, for good.
2: Yes. It's not up to us, though, is it?
3: Just as well.
2: Anyway, I've at least got Mr. Sims' class sorted out for today.
3: And the rest of the week?
2: I don't know. We can't keep doubling up. It's not fair on the others.
3: You've been on to the office about a supply.
2: Oh, yeah. We'll see what we can do. It's typical.
3: Probably end up with a complete incompetent.
2: Frankly, I don't care as long as they're vaguely human and turn up tomorrow.
3: Yes.
2: I'll settle with a lollipop lady, at least until they can find us someone who can stay long term.
3: How long do they think Sims will be away?
2: Oh, I don't know, with two broken legs, fractured ribs, concussion. Lord alone knows what internal injuries. I'd say it'll be months before he's back on his feet.
1: I have decided I shall organise a little collection just amongst the staff and send in some flowers.
4: I don't think it'll be in much of a state to appreciate them.
1: Maybe not at the moment, Mr. Long, but as a small gesture to let him know that we are thinking of him.
4: Okay, I'll go along with that.
5: Well, so long as you don't overdo it.
1: I'm not sure what you mean.
5: Well, my uncle went into hospital for an appendix operation. When he came to and saw the flowers round his bed, he thought he died. Perhaps he had a relapse.
1: Really, Mrs. Patterson, I hope I know what would be appropriate for this particular situation.
4: Look here, do you mind if we change the subject?
5: Oh, sorry.
4: No, it's just me. I can't get it out of my mind. Seeing him there, in that car park.
1: Of course, you could tell us about your admirer.
5: Oh, don't.
4: I don't know about this.
1: Mr. Iqbal, isn't it?
4: Which one?
5: Tarek's uncle. He keeps coming in to ask me how Tarek's doing at school.
4: So?
1: Don't you think it odd that an uncle should be paying such close attention to how his nephew is getting on?
4: Not really. You know what a lot of the Asian families are like. They see themselves as one big family. Look at the number of kids here who describe themselves as cousin brother.
5: Well, I know all that, but I know when I'm being leered at. Honestly, he stands there talking about Tarek, and he's mentally undressing me all the time, I can tell.
1: Mm-hmm. You don't think you're being a little oversensitive about this, Mrs. Patterson?
5: You haven't seen him. He positively dribbles if I've got so much as a button undone.
1: Well, I must say, I have never been similarly embarrassed in all the years I've been teaching.
4: That is earth-shatteringly difficult to believe.
1: Are you being sarcastic?
4: No.
5: The thing is, what do I do about him?
4: Well, if you're that worried about it, you've got to tell him, haven't you? Have it out with him.
1: Yes, you know, on this occasion, I think you may be right, Mr. Long.
4: Thank you.
1: On this occasion, Mr. Long, rarely on any other.
6: Miss Lewis.
0: What is it, Simon?
6: Is it true what they say about Mr. Sims, miss?
0: Well, that depends on what they're saying.
6: I hear he's all done up from head to toe in plaster like a big parcel.
0: Well, that's not strictly true, no.
6: Do you reckon he'll die, miss?
0: I sincerely hope not.
6: That's good, isn't it?
0: The people at the hospital say there's no real danger, and they expect he'll be as good as new as soon as his broken bones have mended.
6: Will you be going to see him soon, miss?
0: Yes. In fact, I'm on my way there now. Why?
6: I was just thinking...
0: Would you like me to give him your best wishes?
6: No. I was wondering if you could take a photo of him, all done up in his plaster and that.
0: I'll do you up in a plaster if you're not careful.
6: But, miss...
0: Now, get off home, Simon, and be thankful you're not in hospital like Mr. Sims.
7: Very well, Miss Featherston. I'll tell Mr. Beeston you called, and you'll try again later today. Yes, well, I should warn you, he can be very elusive. I think that would be a good idea in case you don't get him. Extension 437. Yes, I've got that. Thank you. Goodbye. Miss Featherston, extension 437.
2: Morning, Mrs. Stone.
7: Morning.
2: Any news about a supply?
7: No, afraid not.
2: Oh, gosh. I rang the office first thing as soon as I got in, but no answer, as usual.
7: It was probably too early for them.
2: It's always too early for them.
7: But you've had a call from a lady who seems anxious to get hold of you.
2: Meryl Streep?
7: Not this time, sorry.
2: Oh, well, we can all dream.
7: It's Miss Featherston.
2: Oh, dear.
7: You know her?
2: Yes. She's one of the many at County Hall who pick up a regular month's salary for doing God knows what. Anyway, what does she want?
7: I think it's something to do with Her Majesty's Inspectorate.
2: Well, if she wants to shoot them, you can tell her she has my permission.
7: I think it's your...

0: opinion she's really after.
1: I've just given them.
0: Oh, come on now, be serious.
1: Well, it's a bit dangerous, isn't it? Asking head teachers what they think of HMIs. They'll be asking teachers what they think of them next.
0: Well, from what she said, I think that's on the agenda as well.
1: Of course, that's it. I should have realised.
0: What?
1: This will be about those proposed plans for schools to pick and choose their own inspectors.
0: Will schools actually do that?
1: I'm sure some will, particularly if it's going to get them the sort of report they want. I mean, if I employ and pay my own driving examiner, I think I'd expect to pass the test.
0: Oh, that's very cynical.
1: You think so?
0: Yes. Even if they change the system, the principle will be the same. No school's going to be happy with a less than honest assessment.
1: Some won't mind. Not if they're likely to get the sort of report that enhances their reputation. They'll hope to attract more pupils. And more pupils, Mrs. Stone, means more income.
0: I'm sure inspectors wouldn't allow themselves to be used like that.
1: Well, I would hope not, but human nature and current economics being what they are...
0: Well... Yes, well, your Miss Featherstone's going to try and get hold of you later today.
1: Right.
0: And if she can't, will you ring her at County Hall on extension 437?
1: Certainly. If you'd hand me my rubber pencil and a piece of self-destroying paper, I'll make a note of the number.
0: Oh, really? The woman's only trying to do her job.
1: And I'm trying to do mine. It's bureaucrats like her who get in the way of it. Now, where's that phone? With a bit of luck, someone in the supply office might have decided to turn up for work.
2: Mrs. Patterson?
0: Oh.
2: I thought you'd be free, as it was time for morning break.
0: Did you?
2: And how is my nephew this morning?
3: He's not here today, didn't you know?
2: Tariq is not at school?
3: No, he's got a dental appointment.
2: Oh.
3: Mr. Iqbal, can I ask you something?
2: Please do.
3: Well, does your brother know how often you come here to ask about Tariq?
2: My brother?
3: You know, Tariq's father.
2: I do not quite understand what you mean.
3: Well, I suppose what I'm really saying is, why do you come here so often?
2: Because I am concerned for Daddy.
3: Lots of uncles are concerned about their nephews, but they don't come in all the time. Not as often as you do.
2: Well, you
3: see... It was once or twice a week last term, and now it's been three times this week.
2: Yes. I have to tell you, Mrs. Patterson, I come in also because I respect you.
3: Respect me?
2: And admire you very greatly. Mrs. Patterson, I need to see you. I have been trying to say this for some weeks, but the words do not come.
3: Please, Mr. Iqbal, don't go on.
2: But I must tell you what I feel.
3: No, no, let me tell you. I'm your nephew's teacher, that's all. And I don't wish to be anything more to you than that.
2: What?
3: So I think it would be better all round if you stopped coming here altogether and leave discussions about Tariq's education between me and his mother and father.
2: You are telling me you do not want me to come in the school?
3: I think it would be better.
2: Mrs. Patterson, you cannot do this.
3: I can and I will. I'm sorry.
2: Then you do not care for me?
3: No, I don't.
2: Not just a little bit?
3: No, Mr. Iqbal.
2: Then why do you leave me on the way you do?
3: What?
2: Smiling at me when I call in, making eyes
3: I've
2: at me.
3: I've never made eyes at you.
2: I know what a woman is thinking when she looks at a man as you do, inviting me in the way that you do.
3: I think you'd better go, Mr. Iqbal.
2: No.
3: I mean it right now.
2: It amuses you, maybe, to play with me. And then just cast me off when you are tired of the game.
3: Please go, Mr. Iqbal. I don't want you to make a fool of yourself.
2: You have already made me look like a fool. Yes, very well, I shall go. But you will pay for this.
3: Are you threatening me?
2: I do not threaten. But you will see what happens to a woman who thinks she can play around with me.
4: Anyway, he's certainly looking a lot better. Though the memory's still a bit hazy about the actual moment of impact.
0: Possibly just as well.
4: Yes.
0: Oh, you didn't tell him about the flowers, did you?
4: No.
0: Good. I should like them to come as a surprise when I take them in this evening.
4: Oh, it was a lovely idea to bring them in so that we could all see them.
0: I thought so.
4: Such a big bunch. I wouldn't have thought we'd have raised enough for that.
0: Well, actually, I was able to come to a little arrangement with the florist, you know, on the corner of Markham Street.
4: Oh, yes.
0: His daughter was in Mr. Sims' class 2 years ago, you may recall.
4: Ah, good thinking.
3: Excuse me.
0: Oh, be careful.
3: Is there anything left in the pot?
4: Well, it'll probably be a bit stewed by now.
3: Well, so long as it's hot and strong.
0: Is something the matter, Mrs. Patterson?
3: Oh, I say there is.
0: What is it?
3: Well, you remember yesterday I was telling you about Tariq's uncle.
0: Yes.
4: What about him? I didn't hear about this.
0: Mrs. Patterson thinks he's pursuing.
3: Well, no more thinks about it. He told me so just now.
0: Oh, dear.
4: Look, come on, bring your tea. We'll go over there and talk about it.
0: What did you say to him?
3: Well, when I said I wasn't interested, he practically started to threaten me.
5: What's wrong with her? I don't know. Well, something's upset her. Looks like it. Anyway, Fred, what we were talking about.
6: Yes, well, I'm not sure it's really ethical.
5: Why?
6: Miss Lewis is going for the deputy headship as well, you know.
5: Oh.
6: It wouldn't be fair to brief you about the job and not do the same for her, would it?
5: She can ask as well if she wants. It's not secret information, is it?
6: No, I suppose not.
5: I just thought it made sense to ask the man who's actually doing the job.
6: Me, you mean?
5: You're the deputy head?
6: Yeah, well, I've got a job description.
5: Yeah, I thought you might have.
6: Or at least I did have. But it got lost, summer before last.
5: How did that happen?
6: Well, don't you remember? When we had that big clear out of papers and everything. Supposedly to make things more efficient.
5: Oh, yeah.
6: Result was, we got rid of some important paperwork along with all the rubbish. And I had to spend weeks making duplicates where I could.
5: So you have got a duplicate of it?
6: That's the point. Because I know the job, I was doing it, I never got around to making a copy of that.
7: And I hear you'll be reciting your poem at assembly tomorrow.
8: Yes, Mr. Beeston.
7: Good. Can you tell me what it's about, or do you want to keep it secret?
8: Well, it's about winter. You know, snow and things.
7: Ah.
8: And I've learned it by heart.
7: That's very good, Catherine.
8: But I have my bit of paper with me, because if I'm a bit nervous, I might forget my lines.
7: That's very wise. Anyway, run off now, and good luck tomorrow.
8: Thank you, Mr. Beeston. Good night, sir.
7: Good night.
9: Oh, there you are.
7: Beam me up, Scotty.
9: So pleased I caught you, Mr. Beeston. I need you to sign the flowers.
7: Won't that damage the petals?
9: You know perfectly well what I mean. But I shall be seeing Mr. Sims this evening, and I want signatures from everyone who contributed.
7: My Irish 50p piece was acceptable, was it?
9: Oh, really? If you would be so kind as to sign the card.
7: Ah, thank you. Well, anything particular you'd like me to write?
9: Just something short and appropriate. Not too tasteless.
7: What do you mean?
9: You never know who else may read the card, and I know you.
7: Right. Piles of luck. Hope your hemorrhoids get better soon.
9: Really, that is exactly what I was talking about. I shall have to rub that out now.
7: I haven't written that. There, look. Hope you get well soon. Very best wishes, etc., etc.
9: Well, it's not very original, is it?
7: Well, I could write the hemorrhoids gag instead, if you'd rather.
9: No, thank you. Anyway, I must be off now.
7: Hang on.
9: Yes?
7: Where are the flowers? I haven't seen them yet.
9: They've been on display in the staff room since break this morning.
7: Were those the flowers you're taking? I thought someone had decided to restock Kew Gardens.
9: Good afternoon, Mr. Beeston. I shall report on Mr. Sims' progress when I see you tomorrow.
7: After your visit, I should think he'll probably go and discharge himself.

0: No. Hang on a minute. If it's those Jehovah's Witnesses again.
1: Hello, Mrs. Patterson.
0: Mr. Iqbal, what are you doing here?
1: I had to see you, and after you said I was not to come to the school.
0: Well, how did you find out where I live?
1: I waited outside the school for you this afternoon, and I followed you home.
0: You followed me?
1: Please do not be angry.
0: You've got a nerve.
1: Please, I have come to apologize to you.
0: Oh, well, all right. Well, in that case, very well. I accept your apology, thank you.
1: May I come in for a minute or two?
0: No, I don't think so.
1: Please, I will not stay long.
0: No, Mr. Iqbal. You've come here, you've apologized, and thank you. I've accepted it. But that's it. Good night.
1: But why do you do this to me, Mrs. Patterson?
0: Look, how do I get through to you?
1: Oh, but seeing you and now not seeing you, it is driving me mad.
0: Will you please go now, before either of us says something we might regret?
1: Please, let me kiss you. Just one time, and then I will go.
0: No!
1: Please.
0: No, and let go of me.
1: Please, Mrs. Patterson.
0: Look, no, will you get off? No, for God's sake! If you're not out of here in 2 seconds flat, I'm phoning the police.
1: Oh, please, I'm so sorry.
0: Out, now, and don't let me ever see you again. You weren't able to make contact yesterday, but I gave him your message, so you should hear from him sometime today. Yes, I'll make a point of reminding him when he's free. Yes, I will. Goodbye. Poor woman.
2: Who's that?
0: It's a Miss Featherston from County Hall.
2: Oh.
0: She's determined to get hold of him.
2: So am I. Is he in?
0: Yes, but he's got Mrs. Patterson in with him at the moment. Apparently she had a bit of trouble at home last night.
3: Well, I didn't want to make a big fuss about it. Anyway, I think it's all sorted out now.
4: Well, I hope so.
3: Oh, I don't think he'll come chasing me again in a hurry. Not if he wants to stay intact.
4: Yes, I heard. But seriously, Yvonne, if there is anything you'd like me to do...
3: Well, such as...
4: Well, you know, have a serious word with him. I'm not going to have my staff assaulted at home, or anywhere else for that matter.
3: Well, I appreciate the thought, but no thanks.
4: You're sure?
3: Yes. Well, anyway, I'd rather you didn't get involved. It makes me look like the little woman in need of a man's protection.
4: Not to me, it doesn't.
3: Well, it will to someone like him. It's better he knows that if he tries anything on again, he's going to get a tough time from me.
4: Fair enough. But if you do need any help...
3: I'll do what you do, send for Mrs. Rudd. But thanks, anyway. Honestly, if I thought there was any real danger, I'd let you know. But after last night, I think he's got the message.
5: You know, I've been doing a bit of thinking.
6: Oh, have you?
5: Yes, about this whole business of league tables.
6: Oh, those.
5: Where do you think we'd stand in relation to other local schools? Now what?
6: You think this might come up in the interviews, don't you?
5: No, I'm just interested in your opinion.
6: Well, I don't think we'll be relegated this year, at least.
5: But thinking in relation to these league tables, I reckon it won't be long before teachers get paid according to the results they get.
6: It's already happening in some schools.
5: Yeah, but it's all going to make for a bit of uncertainty, isn't it? If you think about it...
6: For you, maybe. I'll be out of it.
7: Ah, Mr. Holliday, Mr. Long, I haven't told you yet, have I?
5: Told us what?
7: Good news. Mr. Sims is sitting up.
6: And?
7: With some support, of course.
6: What's special about that?
7: The fact that he is able to sit up, Mr. Holliday, that in itself is some progress, isn't it?
6: Well, I suppose so.
7: You surely wouldn't expect him to be up on his feet and running across country yet, would you?
6: Knowing Sims, anything is possible.
5: Did he like the flowers?
7: Oh, he was delighted with them, Mr. Long. In fact, he was rather touched, I thought, particularly when I told him how much they cost.
6: You didn't tell him that.
7: Well, of course I did. I felt it was some indication to him of just how highly he is regarded here by all the staff.
6: Oh, dear me.
3: Okay, Vicky, let's try the 8x table now, shall we?
8: Yes, miss.
3: Right, like the fours, each circle's got 8 dots in it. So 2 circles, or 2 sets of 8, give you how many dots?
8: 12. Is it 16, miss?
3: Right, now, 3 sets of 8 are... Oh, you're late, Sunil.
8: Yes, miss. I had to go to the dentist's.
3: You as well? What did you have done?
8: Nothing this morning. He just looked at them.
3: Oh, right.
8: But I've got to go back and have one filled.
3: Oh, well, that's not too bad, is it?
8: No, miss.
3: Right, well, you go and join Bernard and try and work out the word game with him.
8: All right, miss. Hey, miss?
3: Yeah?
8: What have you done to your car?
3: Nothing, why?
8: Well, when I came in just now, there was a spare underneath your car.
3: Well, who was it? Did you see?
8: I don't know. I can only see his legs. Well, because he was under the car.
3: Oh, probably one of the other teachers had dropped something. It had gone under the car.
8: No, miss. I think he was doing something to it.
3: What? And this was just now, when you came in?
8: Yes, miss.
3: Right. Right, everyone, pay attention. I want you to carry on with what you're doing.
8: Yes, miss.
3: And Sunil, you come with me.
8: Yes, miss.
3: Let's go and see if that man you saw is still there.
4: Now you've had a look, what do you think, Fred?
9: No doubt about it. Brake pipes cut through. Bit of pressure on the brakes and the fluid would pour out.
3: I just get the shakes thinking about it. If I'd been driving down that slope to the gates and a kid had run out in front of me, I'll kill him, I really will.
4: Now steady on. We don't know that it was Mr. Iqbal.
3: Well, who else could it be? After what's happened, he's mad enough to do something like this.
9: I think she's probably right, Harry.
4: Well, in that case, we've no alternative. I better inform the police.
7: I really do fail to understand. Surely the police can take some action against the man.
10: Not if there's no proof it was him.
9: The police will have checked his movements, don't you worry.
10: Did they tell you where he was?
3: Well, he said he was on his rounds. He's a carpet salesman.
9: I'll bet some of the places he called at were in this area.
3: Well, some of them were. But the police had contacted them. They'd all confirmed Mr. Iqbal's story.
10: Well, I don't know.
3: So there's no proof it was him. And without proof...
7: What have you got to do to get the proof?
3: Get killed, I suppose.
7: Exactly. I've never heard of such a ridiculous situation.
9: At least his session with the police might frighten him off, if it was him.
3: Well, of course it was him. How many men do you think I've upset enough for them to want to do that sort of thing?
9: Sorry.
10: So what are you going to do now?
3: I know what I'd like to do. In fact, I told the police. They said I'd better not, or they'd get me for assault and battery.
9: Oi, oi, who's planning to attack who?
10: Alfred? We're just talking about, you know.
9: Aye, it's bad business.
7: That is the understatement of the year, Mr. Holliday.
3: I'll say.
9: Just a thought, but it might be worth going round to the Iqbals. Have a word with the rest of the family.
3: Well, I already have.
7: Really?
3: Yes, I went round yesterday evening after the police had been to see me. I thought it was a good idea.
10: What did they say?
3: Tarek's father was very upset.
7: I should think so.
3: I mean, he didn't say as much, but I think he knows it was his brother. Mind, I get the impression there's a bit of resentment there.
9: I don't think the uncle likes the idea of working for his elder brother. I mean, he's just a salesman. Tarek's father owns the business.
11: You seem to know a bit about it.
9: I remember Tarek was in my class last year, so I got to know his parents. In fact, come to think of it, his uncle came in to see me once or twice.
7: Did he? Oh,
3: presumably not for the same reason as me.
9: I don't think I was his type. Sorry, it's not funny.
7: It certainly isn't.
10: Well, let's hope Tarek's father can talk some sense into him. Because if he doesn't watch out, he'll be in a lot of trouble.
9: Right. Sit down. Watch it, Edward Tin. I can see you. Now. I want to talk to you today about being careful on the roads. I know you think we keep going on about this, but as you all know, Mr. Sims is in hospital after a very bad car accident. It wasn't his fault, but it shows that accidents can happen to anyone, especially at this time of the year when the weather is so bad. Everyone is at risk, especially you children. And what I want you to do at all times is think, am I being careful? Keep saying that to yourself. Am I being careful? Because the people who drive cars and ride the motorbikes, they're not always as careful as they ought to be.
12: Mrs. Patterson?
3: Oh, hello, Mr. Iqbal.
12: Do you have a moment for me to speak with you?
3: Yes, of course.
12: In private, if we may.
3: Yes, come in here. Everyone's out at break.
12: Thank you. Mrs. Patterson, I wish to talk to you in private because I have come to tell you that my brother is returning to Pakistan.
3: Oh, but I didn't intend...
12: Please, let me finish. This is very painful for me.
3: I understand.
12: You see, I know that it was my brother who did that dreadful thing to your car. But it was not him. I want you to know... This was not his true self. It was a madness that has brought shame to my family.
3: Oh, no.
12: My brother, he has been in England only 1 year. And he has still not settled to Western ways as far as women are concerned. And when he acquired these strong feelings for you, what can I say? He could not control them. And so for his own good, I am sending him back home.
3: I'm sorry.
12: I do not hold you responsible, Mrs. Patterson. I have always known you as a good person. You not only teach Tariq, but you taught my Ghazala before.
3: Well, I'm only sorry because I'm sure you don't want to send your brother away.
12: Yes, you are right. But what he has done is very shameful. And if he has acted this way with you, then he may act the same way with some other lady.
3: It's kind of you to come and tell me.
12: Of course, you understand that I will deny that I ever spoke any of this to you. After all, he is my brother.
3: I won't mention it to anybody.
12: Thank you. However, I thought it was important to tell you this, that you should know there will be no more trouble for you.
3: I understand. And thank you for coming in to tell me.
4: I'm very sorry I wasn't able to ring you, Miss Featherstone. But we have had rather a hectic day or two, you know. Well, if you must talk about it, we'll have to leave it for now. I've got a meeting in a couple of minutes. Right, 3:35 this afternoon. I'll hear from you then, huh? Yeah, goodbye. Oh, God.
0: You haven't got a meeting, not that I know of.
4: I know, I had to say something to get her off the phone.
0: Oof, you had me worried for a moment. Anyway, I presume Miss Featherstone's phoning back to discuss HMIs with you.
4: Oh, honestly.
0: Well, she's only doing it because they need to know your opinion.
4: Oh, come on, Mrs. Stone.
0: But you will talk to her this afternoon.
4: I suppose so.
0: Because I won't be here to make sure you do. Now what?
4: I suppose I could always dream up an injury or something and go home before she phones.
0: But don't even joke about it. With all the trouble we've had, it would be too much like tempting providence.
4: Point taken, Mrs. Stone. Oh, well. I suppose I'd better go and give a bit of thought to school inspectors and their future.
0: Please do.
4: Oh, before I go, would you remind me, how many S's in assassination?

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Tom Watson featured as Mr. Holliday, the deputy head, Margaret John as Mrs. Stone, school secretary, Deirdre Costello as Mrs. Patterson, Vivian Martin as Mrs. Rudd, Marlene Sidaway as Miss Lewis, and Paul Copley as Mr. Long. Shahzad Iqbal was played by Basker, Mahmoud Iqbal by Renu Setna, The Man in the Pub by Neil Roberts, Simon by Simon Bright, Sunil by Adam Pearce, and Catherine and Vicky by Colleen Kelly. The producer was John Fawcett Wilson.

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3: An hour of smiles with Fred Allen, folks. 3,600 seconds of fun and music. 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La-di-da with our guest star, Bert Lauer, that cowardly fugitive from The Wizard of Oz. Music with Peter Van Steeden, with All-American Swing Quartet, the Merrimacks. And with the sensational singing star of The Boys from Syracuse, Wynn Murray. The time has come. It's the Fred Allen Show.

0: Now, ladies and gentlemen, any similarity between the next voice you will hear and any living voice is purely coincidental and a figment of the acoustic. The unfortunate owner of this nasal impediment is Fred Allen in person.
1: Thank you, and good evening, ladies and gentlemen. Once again, we assemble with good intentions.
0: Never mind the good intentions, Fred. How are your jokes?
1: Well, I'm glad you brought that up, Harry. You know, radio is the one industry where the law of averages doesn't function. In radio, it always seems that a comedian's intentions and his jokes are direct opposites.
0: And you're here with good intentions tonight, Fred.
1: The best, Harry.
0: Well, I'll be back later, Fred.
1: Now, no, you don't. Wait a minute. You're going to stay right here with me and swelter. Gee, it's sure hot in here tonight, isn't it? Hey, Pete.
2: Yeah?
1: When the band plays the next number, tell the trombones to blow over this way, will you?
2: What for?
1: To get a little relief from this hot air around here.
2: Why don't you stop talking?
1: Now, if you're trying to get me hot under the collar, Mr. Van Steeden, the humidity has beaten you to it. Look, I show you in here. You see? I've never seen heat like this in October, Harry.
0: This is Indian summer, Fred.
1: Well, we just had one Indian summer in September.
0: Yeah, well, I guess this year it's a double feature.
1: You think it is? Yeah. Well, it certainly was hot Saturday. I went up to see that Alabama-Fordham game, remember?
0: Oh, yeah. Uh-huh.
1: It got so hot in the first quarter, Fordham took out their fullback and put in a good humor man. In the second, he had trouble going around the ends with his wagon, I might say. In the second, they threw his vanilla for a loss, didn't they? In the second quarter, they took the pigskin off the ball and put on a cretonne cover. And towards the end of the game, you know, it finally got so hot. Say that, you know, that knock just came in time, Harry. That next hot joke wasn't so hot. Come in.
3: Mr. Allen?
1: Yeah?
3: Are you back on the air for good?
1: Yes.
3: That's done it. Goodbye, all.
1: Wait, now, wait a minute. Hold him, Harry.
0: I got him. Go ahead.
1: You came in here last Wednesday night. You pulled that same line, and then you shot yourself.
3: I know, but last week I missed.
0: Well, he didn't miss himself tonight.
1: You know, we ought to do this show in a morgue, Harry. It would save a lot of cleaning up around here.
4: Huzzah for salutations, and welcome back.
1: Oh, now, wait, what is this? An echo in the studio? Wasn't that your speech last week, Portland?
4: Yes, but I didn't get a chance to say it.
1: Well, it's a little late to welcome me back now. You heard the show last week.
4: Oh, was that the show?
1: Uh-huh.
4: Mama said it was your rehearsal.
1: Oh, no. Last week was the first program. Don't believe all you hear. Didn't your mother hear it?
4: Only part of it.
1: What happened?
4: In the middle of the program, Mama's portable radio got down off the table and went into the closet.
1: The portable radio walked out on me. Well, that proves at least that this program is going places. Say, Harry, even if it's only in closets. Say, Harry, did you hear... You know, closets are handy with the moths in the closets and the millers on the program. Say, Harry, let it go. Let's go. Say, Harry, did you hear any comments on last week's Fandango? Cross your heart.
0: No, Fred. I went right home and stayed in the house all week.
1: Oh, right after the... Well, how about you, Pete?
2: I didn't hear anybody speak right out, but...
1: I knew that was coming. That little conjunction. But what?
2: The sponsor was seen talking to Phil Baker.
1: Through an interpreter, I suppose. Well, I'm getting nowhere and high. Well, look, did anyone see any notices, anything in the papers?
2: I didn't see your name mentioned, but I did see a notice in Winchell's column. It could have meant you.
1: Yeah, what did Walter say?
2: The line read, "What comedian is on his last egg?"
1: What? Mr. Van Steeden, did you ever have any hair on your head as a baby?
2: No, I was as bald as a honeydew.
1: And your mother was nearsighted, wasn't she?
2: How did you know?
1: By your conversation. You are slap happy.
2: I don't get it.
4: Yes. bald as a baby and his mother being nearsighted make him slap happy.
1: Well, she must have spanked him on the head.
2: If that's wit, I'm an icky.
1: Well, that's wit.
2: Then I'm an icky.
1: Ben Steeden? Is that fellow who's on his last eggs has company now, if you just know. Ben Steeden, you are a keen judge of character, which line is no longer needed since you blew the other one. Now, where was I?
4: You were trying to find out about last week's program.
1: Oh, yes. Somebody must have heard it beside that guy on Variety. Let me see. Wynn Murray.
5: Yes, Mr. Allen.
1: Now, what was the reaction out your way? Where do you live?
5: In Jackson Heights.
1: Oh, Jackson Heights. That's a suburb of the World's Fair, isn't it?
5: Yes, Jackson Heights overlooks the fair.
1: Well, that was the trouble. Jackson Heights started overlooking the fair, and a trend set in. You know, I hear that next summer they're going to start conscription to get people to go to the fair. If you get in class 1A, you have to pack up and leave right away.
5: I wouldn't know, Mr. Allen.
1: Oh, well, that's beside the point, as Grover said when he put the perisphere next to the trilon. What I really want to know, Wynn, is this. Did you hear anyone around Jackson Heights speaking about last week's program?
5: Only my family.
1: And what did your family allow?
5: They said there wasn't enough of me on the program.
1: There wasn't enough? Is there any more of you, Wynn, put on the program?
5: No, this is all of me, thank heaven.
1: Gosh, I'd hate to have you on my mind, Wynn.
5: You'd sure have a load.
1: Yes, I would.
4: Oh, don't pay any attention to Mr. Allen, Wynn.
3: Nobody else around here does, Wynn.
5: Oh, I can take it.
1: Oh, I'm only kidding, Winnie. I'm just trying to find out how I can improve the program.
4: Well, I can recite.
3: I can tell off the guys.
1: Now, wait a minute. Wait a minute, everybody. This may be trouble. Come in.
6: You want an opinion?
1: You heard the program?
6: Yes.
1: And?
6: It's too slow.
1: You mean?
6: Speed it up.
1: I should.
6: That's it. Bang, bang, bang. Goodbye.
1: He must be in a fast business.
6: I make minute rub. So long.
1: Minute rub.
4: Gee, that was the sponsor.
2: You heard what he said, Alan. Want speed.
1: Okay, the sponsor wants speed. That's what he's going to get. Now, on your toes, everybody. We'll start the program over. Take it away, Pete.
0: All right, partner, Sal presents. And here he is.
1: Thank you, Ann.
0: And here she is.
4: Hello.
1: Well, you can't get it any faster than that. And now, ladies and gentlemen, Miss Wynn Murray sings for you from Yokel Boy that popular song, Come Love.

feet comes a snowstorm. If you get a little heat, comes love. Nothing can be done. Comes a fire, and you know just what to do. Blow.

0: Thank you, ladies and gentlemen. Thank you, and... Oh, alack-a-day.
1: Well, what's wrong, Fred?
0: Well, I'm worried about myself these days, Harry.
1: Oh, spots in front of your eyes?
0: Oh, worse than that. Unfinished sentences ringing in my ears.
1: Say, that sounds pretty grim, but I don't quite get the idea.
0: Well, Saturday, I was riding on a bus. A woman in back of me said, so I stepped to the edge of the roof, closed my eyes, counted 10, and...
1: And what, Fred?
0: And the woman got off the bus.
1: Oh.
0: I lay awake all night, Harry, wondering what happened next.
1: Yeah, I see.
0: Last night, coming out of the theater, I heard Anne say, look at that girl in red. Is she beautiful? Uh-uh. My mistake. And, Harry, I can't figure that one out either.
1: Well, no, wait, Fred. Let's see. Maybe the girl really was beautiful. And then she smiled. An unattractive smile that spoiled that whole first impression of loveliness. 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

0: Joe. Thank you, Peter. Peter Van Steeden and his sawed-off Ipana troubadours have just played The Little Man Who Wasn't There. And now, ladies and gentlemen, we present our midget quiz. This is the shortest quiz in radio. Portland has selected three people from our studio audience to act as sort of an impromptu committee. Each person will be asked only one question. Each question pays $10. This quiz is entirely unrehearsed, ladies and gentlemen, and I can assure you that nothing has been prepared. If the contestants win any money when the time comes to settle, I shall prove that I am entirely unprepared. And now, is your committee ready, Cortland?
1: Yes, it is.
0: And our first contestant is...
1: Mr. Vincent Moore.
0: Mr. Moore, how do you do?
2: Fine, thanks, Mr. Lowen.
0: Do you live in New York, do you, Mr. Moore?
2: I do, Mr. Lowen.
0: You live here in New York?
2: Yes.
0: And what is your occupation, may I ask?
2: Bartender.
0: You're a bartender, are you?
2: Bartender, yes.
0: You're a contact man for Beckett, huh? You haven't brought any samples with you tonight, have
2: no,
0: you?
2: No.
0: I wish you'd come around a little before the program. We could have used a bartender. I was looking for somebody to put a head on Van Steeden. yours is not a profession to be laughed at, Mr. Moore. A great many changes, I know, have come to the bartending profession lately, haven't they?
2: That's right.
0: Say, what became of those old guys, the old walrus mustache guys, and the other fellows who used to draw the sick pictures on the mirrors? What became of them?
2: Oh, yes, they're on the WPA now, Mr.
0: But, they'll come back strong. Of course, you can't tell a tavern today. Most of them look like tea shops. And the old-fashioned bloated bartender, he's gone. The boys all look like clerks now. They tell me there's a tavern over on Park Avenue where it looks like a tea shop. They even have a fortune teller in there. A lady goes around and reads the olives in your martini. Thank you very much, Mr. Moore. Do you want to add a short resume to what's been going on here?
2: No, I think I had enough, Mr. Lowen.
0: No, and I was just trying to give the folks an idea of our committee before we get started. Now, next, Portland.
1: Miss Doris Riley.
0: Miss Riley, how are you tonight?
3: Oh, good, fine.
0: Do you live here in New York, do you?
3: No, I'm from Boston.
0: You live in Boston, do you?
3: Yes.
0: That's a peculiar thing. I, too, come from Boston, Mass. The only difference is, I guess, you came voluntarily and I came by request. May I ask your occupation, Miss Riley?
3: Telephone operator.
0: Telephone operator, are you? And where?
3: Boston Consolidated Gas Company.
0: In the Boston Consolidated Gas?
3: Yes.
0: Really? But it's not a laughing gas company. You know, it just shows you what a small world this is, Miss Riley. My brother Bob works up there for the Boston Consolidated Gas Company. He's up there in Everett making gas in Boston, and I'm over here making gas. Are you here on just a pleasure trip? Are you a little visit?
3: Just over the weekend.
0: Just over the weekend. Mm-hmm. New York will be a great city if they ever get it finished. have you looked around?
3: No, I haven't had time. I just get in.
0: Did you miss the L on 6th Avenue?
3: Yes.
0: They took it down, and then when they saw what 6th Avenue looked like, they were going to put it back up again. Well, I hope you have a very pleasant weekend here, Miss Riley, and give my regards to my brother when you go up home again.
3: I surely will.
0: Thank you. And next, to Portland?
1: Mr. Clyde Dorr.
0: Mr. Dorr, how are you? You live in New York, do you?
4: I do.
0: You live in New York. We're lucky tonight. We're getting all people from near home here. What may I ask your profession?
4: I'm a chiropractor, Mr. Allen.
0: A chiropractor, are you really?
4: Right.
0: I'm very happy to meet another chiropractor. You know, we have a chiropractor on the program here.
4: Is that so?
0: Uncle Jim is an old retired chiropractor. He finally gave it up. He decided that he couldn't go on doing things behind people's backs.
4: Maybe he's wise
0: with
4: that, Mr. Allen.
0: Well, I don't know. I think that... I think he gives treatments occasionally. I saw an installment collector around here this morning mention something about an adjustment to Uncle Jim. So Well, now we'll get down to our quiz. We only have three questions here. It doesn't make much difference whether they're answered or not, because you win even if you lose. First, Mr. Moore, I'm going to ask you, this question was filched from the world of books. Mr. John Steinbeck, the author of Mice and Men, recently wrote a new book which he called The Grapes of Wrath. Now, do you know from what the title of the book was taken? Was it a well-known book, play, or opera? The Grapes of Wrath?
2: Let me think for a minute, Mr. Thomas.
0: Yes, I will. I'm very happy. I wish I could join you. If I was equipped, I certainly would. Do you know where Mr. Steinbeck got The Grapes of Wrath?
2: No, I couldn't answer that one.
0: Well, it was taken from the battle hymn of the Republic. Mine eyes have seen the glory of the coming of the Lord. He's planting out the vintage where the grapes of wrath are stored. And now, Miss Riley, your question. Millions of dollars are spent in advertising each year to popularize slogans. Now, I'm going to ask you to complete these supposedly well-known slogans. Quick, Henry.
3: The flip.
0: Good, too.
3: Good, too?
0: Quiet, quiet. Good to the last drop. Very good. Call for that man who's never answered. The little man who wasn't there. Call for
3: Philip Morris.
0: Philip Morris, right? I'd walk a mile for what?
3: Isn't it awful?
0: It sounds... Well, it is if you own one, but... To walk a mile for... Hold on, I remember on our own... Miss Riley?
3: A camel.
0: He told you I'll have to take a little off of the camel. They and they what? That slogan, the cigarette slogan, they what?
3: They and they what? Mine left the body.
0: Well, it's all right. I'll overlook that. As far as I'm concerned, you're correct. I don't know what the other one was myself. And now, Mr. Dorr, this is a question of etiquette. If you are dining in a cafe and your napkin slips from your lap, is it considered good form to pick it up?
4: I would say no.
0: You are perfectly right, the waiter will give you a fresh napkin. If you're eating in a cafeteria, of course, you can either throw a moth under the table to eat the napkin up, or if it's a paper napkin, etiquette says, Miss Poe says that you can throw water on the paper napkin, stoop down, make a large spitball out of it. Next one here. Well, this really concludes our quiz. We have another feature we're going to start next week, ladies and gentlemen. It's called the Question of the Week. You know, on all these programs, the Round Table out in Chicago and the Forum and the Town Hall, all have experts talking on the vital topics of the day. Now, next week, we're going to start a little series here, letting the little man discuss with me, if he can get a word in edgewise, the topics of the day. Now, I want to thank you all for being so kind to us and helping us out tonight, and I'm going to present you each with a gift box containing all of the Bristol-Myers products, including Ipana and Salipatica. The meeting is now adjourned, and thank you very, very much. And now, ladies and gentlemen, the Merrimacks. Their song is dedicated to the Internal Revenue Department tonight. It's called, Do You Ever Think of Me?

0: Thank you, ladies and gentlemen. According to my timely little reminder notebook, I see there are only 74 more days before Christmas. So this is a very good time to give you a few hints on your Yuletide shopping.
1: Pardon me, Fred, but don't you think a hint on tomorrow's shopping list would be a little more timely?
0: Well, Mr. Von Zell, if you want to quibble, yes, I do.
1: Well, then, ladies and gentlemen, I'd suggest that tomorrow you go to your druggist and get a tube of iPad toothpaste to help you have brighter teeth, firmer gums, and the kind of a smile you can be really proud of. You see, ladies and gentlemen, our teeth are seldom bright and sparkling when our gums are soft and tender. And the creamy, well-cooked foods we eat do not give our gums the stimulation they need for firmness and health. So frequently, pink toothbrush appears, the first warning signal of tender, ailing gums. When you see that, by all means, see your dentist. You may not be in for serious trouble, but let him decide. Usually, his verdict will be,
2: your gums are robbed of work by the soft, well-cooked food you eat. 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
1: And very often, he will add,

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0: And now, ladies and gentlemen, we present our invited guest, a man who comes to glorify the evening, a comedian. Oh, now, wait a minute, Harry. Try to hold in.
1: Well, I can't hold in, Fred. I just saw him outside. Does he look funny?
0: Yes. Yes, ladies and gentlemen, this hilarious chap is... Oh, now, Portland.
2: I saw him in The Wizard of Oz. Oh, boy, is he a wow.
0: Quiet, quiet, you two.
3: That guy's a riot.
0: Yes, that's what everybody says, folks. Meet the funniest man in the world, Bert Law.
3: Thank you.
2: You're a stream, Mr. Law.
3: Well, thanks a lot, everybody, for this boisterous welcome.
0: Well, Bert, you're the funniest man in the world, so I'm going to keep quiet now and just let you get funny.
3: Well, Fred,
0: let's go, Bertie, old boy.
3: Well, this is embarrassing, Fred. I don't know how to tell you.
0: Well, you tell me what, Bert?
3: I don't feel funny.
0: Bert, after that build-up, you don't feel funny.
3: Yeah, it's just one of those things, I guess. I was funny all morning. I had the chambermaid screaming around the hotel. The two I caught.
0: Well, if you were funny around the...
3: I was funny all afternoon.
0: You were?
3: Over in Lindy's, a fly flew in my soup.
0: Yeah?
3: I called the waiter over and said... Take this soup spoon and bring me a fly swatter.
0: Did they laugh?
3: Laugh. 20 diners dropped their racing forms. That's what I can't understand, Fred. All day long, you might say, I've been a pixie on the wing, a gay blade, a spontaneous pantaloon.
0: But right now,
3: I don't feel funny.
2: I heard you on Bing Crosby's program, Mr. Law, and you were witty.
3: I was brilliant, Portland. Remember that gag I told about the two patients meeting in Mayo's clinic? The first patient says... Oh, this will kill you. The first patient says, I'm aching from neuritis. And the second patient says, I'm Mandelbaum from Chicago. Yeah, I was a rowdy that night. I was in the groove with Crosby.
0: Well, you don't. I can't understand what's the matter to you tonight. You don't think it's something mental. But...
3: Mental with me? Quit kidding.
0: Well, you know, it could be your libido, Bert.
3: Yeah, maybe it's my subconscious. Maybe I ought to see a psychoamethyst or something. You know, with Crosby, I was another man.
0: Oh, and could we use the other man right now? I can't understand why you can be funny with Crosby and with me. Nothing.
3: Well, I don't know, Fred. I think I like to work with Bing. He gives me something.
0: Well, I'm giving you something.
3: Yeah, but with Bing, it was money.
0: I see what you mean. You, in other words, are averse to butter.
3: Look, I'm broad-minded, Fred, but after all... What can I do with 200 tubes of toothpaste?
0: Yes, I get your punt, Bert. After all... I'm a punt killer. After all, if you don't feel funny, let's forget the comedy tonight. We'll just...

0: but you're around to chew the fat. You know, the public can't always expect a comedian to be funny.
1: That's what I say. People think if one comedian is funny, two comedians should be twice as funny.
0: Oh, it's silly. Now, here we are, you and I. You're a comedian, and I'm a comedian. We're together. Are we twice as funny?
1: To the contrary. To coin a phrase.
0: The corner phrase. Well, let's stop the whole thing. Say, how come you left Hollywood, Bert? You must have had a reason.
1: Yes, Fred. Hollywood went too far. It was up to me.
0: Well, what? What did you do?
1: It was my turn to go too far. So I got on a train, came east.

0: What did you do?
1: It was my turn to go too far. So I got on a train and came east.
0: Oh, you mean out there you were getting in a rut artistically?
1: Yeah, I was tired of being a great lover.
0: You wanted to get away from it all.
1: Well, most of it. It was a little blinded metro who might have intrigued me, but the silly little mix let me get away.
0: You must have taken it hard.
1: I was momentarily frustrated.
0: Really?
1: I renounced the human race. I sought solace in the animal kingdom.
0: Oh, and that is how you came to play the lion in The Wizard of Oz?
1: I would have played a flea on Bulldog Drummond.
0: Well, you certainly did a swell job, Bert. You still look like a lion to me.
1: That's the trouble. I got too far into character. Why, I was even starting to molt.
0: I can tell by the top of your head. Well, are you continuing your animal characterization?
1: Not me. I'm sick of making a living on all fours. I want to play Ibsen, Chekhov, Odette. You know, one of those parts where I keep sipping cyanide of potassium all through the second act.
0: Well, do you really think you can play one of those serious roles?
1: Why not? What have I got that if John Barrymore had, he'd get rid of right away?
0: But why should a successful comedian want to play tragedy?
1: Oh, I'm a ham at heart, Fred. Give me a pair of spats, a bamboo cane, and a nod from Walter Hampton, and I'm in ecstasy.
0: Say, what do you expect to do when you retire, Bert?
1: Oh, I don't know. I may open a small toll bridge or something.
0: Well, now that we know your ambitions, what are you going to do here in the East besides fend off senility?
1: I'm going into a new musical show, a sequel to Amphitryon 39.
0: What's it called?
1: Butterfield 4230.
0: Does the show look like a hit?
1: Oh, yes. It's a little gem. We're rehearsing in Tiffany's window.
0: You're playing the lead, of course.
1: No, it's just a bit. 92 sides.
0: A bit.
1: Yeah, I'm on the stage 2 hours before the play begins. I'm ever present, but unimportant.
0: Well, what sort of a show is it, Bert?
1: Well, the best way I can describe it is, it's a 17th century hell's a poppin'.
0: It is. I thought hell's a poppin' went farther back than that. Some of those. Well, what character do you assume?
1: Well, in the first act, I'm a subdued knave.
0: A subdued knave.
1: In the second act, I'm a tippet mender.
0: Oh, you mend tippets, do you?
1: Yes. And in the last act, I play Gaspard Levine, the muscle man in a bistro.
0: You run the artistic gamut, as it were.
1: Yes. I range from the tentatively foul to the delightfully obnoxious.
0: In other words, you ignore the audience's heartstrings to get right to their nostrils.
1: To put it bluntly, yes. My big scene is in the second act. As the tippet mender, I am discovered in Madame Pompadour's hope chest. Uh-huh. The king is bibbing in the anteroom. A Florentine enters. I suspect poltroonery. I chide Pompadour. When she is well chidden, I divert her. She has choosed me. I gesundheit her. The Florentine offers to roll the dice for Pompadour's favors. The dice are cocked. I'm undone. Curtain.
0: Just in time. It sounds like a great play, Bert.
1: Yes. They just grabbed the author for observation.
0: Are you singing in this show, Bert?
1: Well, nothing to speak of. I cajole Madame Pompadour with a short finesse.
0: You do? Well, say, how about a little chanson now before you go?
1: I hoped you would ask me to sing tonight, Fred. I really did.
0: Yeah. Why?
1: I want to get even with a guy in St. Paul.
0: And what form is your revenge taking, Bert?
1: Well, I'll catch up with an old request. Roses of Picardy.
0: Roses of Picardy. Lost the words. Wait a minute.
1: I've got him, friend.

0: hanging in a Picardy in the hush of a silvery dew. Roses are blowing in the Picardy, but there's never a rose like you. And the roses will die with the summertime, and our rose may be far, far up. But there's a one rose that dies a lot in a Picardy. The rose that I keep in my
1: thank you. Thank you. Thank you. A wire has just come in from the management of the Baldwin Locomotive Works. Bert Lauer opens with Unit 701 next Thursday morning. Thank you, Bert. And now, Wynn, say, did you hear Bert's song, did you?
2: Yes, I was out in the hall.
1: Oh, you joined the audience, eh? You know, Bert is really the Orson Welles of song. But now, going from the raucous ridiculous to the vocal sublime, Wynn, I'm going to ask you to sing an antidote to sort of offset little Bertie's cadenza here. Now, what would you suggest?
2: Would you like to hear Johnny One Note?
1: Well, I certainly would.
2: Johnny could only sing one note, and the note he sang was this.

0: Well, tonight, ladies and gentlemen, I would like to introduce a discovery of mine, a gentleman whose imitation of birds and animals is positively astounding. His repertoire includes wild turkeys, bull moose, mockingbirds, and even the trumpeting of elephants.
1: Excuse me, Mr. Rudd. Just seals tonight.
0: Just seals?
1: I'm sorry. Just seals.
0: Yes, but for an artist of your versatility...
1: Yes, I know it's humiliating, but I'm getting a cold, and no matter what I imitate, it sounds like a seal barking anyhow.
0: Oh, I am sorry.
1: Me too. I hate letting you down like this, but there just isn't anything I could do about it.
0: Oh, I think there is. Just you follow this very sensible suggestion of Harry Von Zell's.
2: Don't ever neglect a cold. At the very first warning sniffle or sneeze, take sparkling sal hepatica. For believe me, ladies and gentlemen, the sooner you do, the better. Because sal hepatica helps fast, and in these two very important ways.
3: First, sal hepatica is a quick yet gentle-acting laxative, and speed is mighty necessary in fighting a cold. Second, sal hepatica also helps nature counteract the acidity that so often accompanies a cold.
2: And because of this double help, sal hepatica is recommended by so many physicians. So do the wise thing. Get an economical bottle of sal hepatica at any drugstore as soon as you can. Then whenever anyone in your family feels the cold coming on, show them this intelligent modern way to help fight that cold. With sal hepatica.

0: you. Peter Van Steeden and his reconditioned Ipana troubadours have just concluded a fruity rendition of An Apple for the Teacher. And now, ladies and gentlemen, the mighty Alan R. players, whose notices after last week's performance were suppressed in 364 family newspapers throughout the country, take another chance. Tonight, they offer a satire on big business. It's called Dr. Scollop's Quandary. Or, it was the Institute of Private Opinion's last check, and it bounced. Atmosphere, Peter.
1: Hello. Hello. Is this Vanderbilt 122456? This is the Scollop Institute of Private Opinion, madam. We're taking a poll on women's fashions. What is your opinion of the bustle? Oh, you wouldn't. It looks like a sunken knapsack. Thank you.
0: Oh, good morning. Good morning, Miss Graff.
1: Good morning, Dr. Scollop.
0: Public pulse. Feeler number one is on the job, Miss Graff. Dad. I hate to put my muddy shoes up on that clean mahogany desk.
1: How did your shoes get so muddy?
0: I was chasing the man in the street, and he ran up an alley. But that's life in the survey game, Miss Graff. I've got to pry into people's private lives to find out what America thinks. Get me a number.
1: What number?
0: Any number. Any. I always call a preview number to warm up my questioning technique for the day's work.
1: Here's your party.
0: Hello? Scollop Institute of Private Opinion calling.
2: Hello?
0: Would you mind telling me how many lumps you found in your oatmeal at breakfast this morning?
2: I never...
0: How many people read your newspaper over your shoulder as you came downtown in the subway this morning?
2: I never...
0: Do you think a woman's place is in the home? And if so, what kind of a home?
2: I never answer questions.
0: No?
2: No, I ask them.
0: Who are you?
2: Professor Quiz.
0: Yeah. I drew a statistical blank, Miss Graff. I'll try another number.
1: This telephone survey business is some profession.
0: Not profession, Miss Graff. It's a calling.
1: And what they're calling it is nobody's business.
0: And business is booming, Miss Graff. You know that I have just landed the Puma cigarette account? Their slogan is, don't forget your change, forget your cigarette.
1: Puma cigarette?
0: Yes, Puma Cigarettes have just started a new radio program starring that comedian, Bob O'Burl. Now, I'm starting a survey on O'Burl's popularity and a coincidental check on Puma Cigarettes.
1: Shall I start calling?
0: As soon as I finish this unfinished business here on the... What's this graph running down the front of my coat?
1: Your fountain pen is leaking.
0: Oh, so it is. Remind me to blot myself later.
1: Yes, sir.
0: Did you put through that survey on hamburger preference, with or without onions?
1: Yes, I called 500 hamburger stands.
0: And your final results were?
1: 300 wrong numbers and 199 busy signals.
0: That's 499. You did get one number.
1: Yes, I spoke to a man who had just eaten 6 hamburgers with onions.
0: What did he say?
1: I couldn't write it down. It was a sound.
0: Oh. We should have taken a recording. It was obviously a departed calorie voting its approval. Come in.
3: Hello, Soap. Yes, sir. Who am I?
0: You want a survey taken to decide?
3: No, quit kidding. But I'm Bob O'Burl, a radio comedian. Yes, sir.
0: You've just started on the Puma cigarette program.
3: That's me. Yes, sir.
0: What brings you here, O'Burl?
3: Well, I hear you're taking a poll on my radio popularity.
0: That's right, O'Burl.
3: Yes?
0: The Puma Cigarette Company is spending $100,000 to find out if America is really listening to your program.
3: Yeah?
0: Your job depends on the Dr. Scollop survey, O'Burl.
3: Yeah?
0: The Scollop Institute of Private Opinion is at work this very moment.
3: Yeah?
0: Yeah.
3: How am I doing, Doc?
0: I'll check up for you.
2: Vice President in charge of radio, darn it, speaker.
0: What are the figures on Bob O'Burl as of this very minute, Clunk?
2: Telephone calls, 2,000, Chief.
0: Tentative results?
2: 1,998. Always listen to him.
0: And the other two?
2: One party was deaf, the other was a sponsor.
0: Check, Clunk.
2: Check, Chief.
3: Well, how am I doing, Doc?
0: Phenomenally, O'Burl.
3: Yeah?
0: You are compiling the best record my institute has ever polled.
3: Thanks, Doc. Well, I'm off to see a guy who's got the measles. I'll be back in a flash with a rat.
1: If America likes that guy, it's time the Indians took over again.
0: The scallop check is foolproof, Miss Graff. The nation is Burl-minded. Hit me any number at random.
1: Yes, sir.
0: I'll prove the public likes Bobble Burl.
1: Here you are.
0: Hello?
4: Shirley Greenspan for residence. Mademoiselle Greenspan responding. So much no.
0: This is the Scallop Institute of Private Opinion, madam. Do you like Bobble Burl?
4: Bobble Burl, Smurl. You are catching the wrong number, Bobble.
0: Who is this?
4: I'm not telling you who is this, and you aren't telling me who is that.
0: This is the Scallop Institute.
4: So nothing is wrong with mine, Scallop. I got the full head hair, thank you.
0: No, no, no, no, madam. What do you think of Bobble Burl?
4: Again, Mr. Boyle. Cutting out the double talk, buddy.
0: But, madam...
4: Get it off the line, Asher, or I am complaining to Fiorella.
0: Now, listen, I am...
4: Ay, my husband is coming. Calling me back in 5 minutes, darling.
0: Well...
1: Shall I send you a memo confirming it?
0: That's what I get for interfering in Clunk's department. What's this note here on my desk?
1: It's a memo from the wristwatch king.
0: Pullover?
1: Yes. He wants to know the results of your survey on dunking.
0: Oh, yes. Pullover is designing a coffee-proof wristwatch for habitual dunkers. He wants a nationwide check on dunkers' habits. Take down these messy statistics, Miss Graff.
1: Yes, sir.
0: Composite conclusion, 62% of all Americans dunk.
1: Check.
0: 18% are neat dunkers. They hold a spoon under their crullers to catch the seepage. 12% are sloppy dunkers. They wring their donuts out after dunking. Get these figures right off to Fuller Pullover.
1: Yes, sir.
3: Hello, Soap. Yes, sir.
0: Now, what is it now, O'Burl? I am a busy man.
3: I know, Doc, but how about this popularity poll? It's got me worried.
0: Now, these semi-minute checks are highly irregular, O'Burl, but I will, in this instant, call again.
3: Yes, thank you.
2: And Clunk speaking. Still vice president in charge of radio, pending angina pectoris.
0: Now, before you are stricken, Clunk, what is the flash report on Bob O'Burl?
2: I'm still calling, Doctor.
0: Yes?
2: Last 500 phone calls unanimous. Everyone crazy about Bob O'Burl. It's staggering.
0: You are?
2: No, it is.
0: Oh. Okay, Clunk.
2: Okay.
0: Gad, O'Burl, you're a vogue.
3: Yes? Yeah.
0: If these figures continue, you'll pass the fireside chat any minute.
3: Well, I'm off to visit my drunken uncle. He's an awful stew, and I do mean stew.
0: Well, he certainly kills him. He certainly kills him, and the sooner the better. Get me a number, Miss Graff.
1: Yes, sir.
0: I have got to check on the public's reaction to the Puma cigarette.
1: Ready, sir.
0: Hello?
2: Yeah.
0: The Scallop Institute calling, madam.
2: Yeah.
0: Have you tried the new Puma cigarette, madam?
2: Yeah.
0: What is your opinion?
2: There's too many syllables in Puma. Take off the M-A and what have you got?
0: P-U.
2: That's my opinion.
0: Why, you of all these...
1: What happened?
0: Wrong number. I'll find someone who likes Puma cigarettes if I have to start smoking them myself. Who is this?
5: Where is Dr. Scallop?
0: Faulkner Q. Pingree. The president of Puma Cigarettes.
5: Yes, Faulkner Q. Pingree.
0: We were just talking.
5: I'm going to do the talking now, Scallop.
0: Yes, Faulkner Q.
5: What are these phony reports you've been sending me about my radio program?
0: It's the biggest thing on the air. Your comedian is...
5: He's putrid. I've asked all my friends about this Bob O'Girl. None of them can... Candy.
0: Now, you're wrong, Mr. Pingree. Our phone survey gives Bob O'Burl 100% rating.
5: Your survey's in the bunk.
0: Figures don't lie.
5: None of our contract is canceled.
0: But I can prove that people are listening to O'Burl, Mr. Pingree.
5: Nah.
0: My assistant, Clunk, has been phoning radio owners all day.
5: You've got to show me, Scallop.
0: I can show. I'll show you Clunk's results, Mr. Pingree.
5: Well, make it snappy, Scallop. I've got a conference at Beaton Bat with Keaton Scott.
0: Well, one of them is bound to wait for you. Clunk's office is down the hall, right through here.
5: Right.
0: This man, Clunk, you know, does nothing but phone unsuspecting people hour upon hour. He is neurotic, but infallible. Here's his office. Here.
6: What do you think of Bob O'Burl, mister? Oh, you're nuts about him? Okay.
0: Well, Clunk, how goes your rendezvous with Desmos?
6: Oh, hello, Chief. Gosh, this Bob O'Burl poll is a landslide. I just got 50 more favorable reports.
0: Now, there you are, Mr. Pingree. That proves something.
5: Yes, it proves there's something screwy going on around here, Scallop.
0: That adjective, Mr. Pingree, is repulsive.
5: Wait a minute. Look at that telephone wire near the bottom.
6: Gosh, Chief, my phone wire's been cut.
0: What's this? Another wire's hooked onto it. Yeah. Somebody has tapped this line.
5: That second wire leads next door, Scallop. Watch in there.
6: That's an empty office.
0: I'll find out who's at the bottom of this survey sabotage. I'm going to look in that next office.
5: All right.
7: Yes, sir. I just adore Bob O'Burl. His jokes are simply precious. Yes, sir.
5: O'Burl! What are you doing here?
7: Why... hello, Mr. Pingree.
0: What is this wire-tapping skullduggery, O'Burl?
5: I'll tell you what it is, Scallop.
7: No.
5: O'Burl knew that nobody listened to his program.
7: No.
5: He tapped your Scallop survey wires. Well, he sat in here all day, disguising his voice, pretending to be the great American public.
7: Well,
0: is this true, O'Burl?
7: Well, Doc Scallop, you caught me with my rating down.
5: That is the last straw, Scallop. I'm through with you. I'm through with polls. I'm through with radio comedians.
0: Fine. Well, this proves something your sponsor should have guessed long ago.
5: What's that?
0: Many a radio comedian who's on top of a poll should really be hung at half mast. Thank you, ladies and gentlemen. Now, before we preview the highlights of next week's show, we'd like to pass along a very important thought, if you will, Harry.
8: But don't ever forget, ladies and gentlemen, you can never look your best unless you feel your best. 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
0: And that about concludes the business for this evening, ladies and gentlemen. And don't forget, next Wednesday evening, we bring you football prognostications.
9: The score of the Cornell-Princeton game next Saturday will be Cornell
10: 3 for final,
9: Princeton
10: 3.
0: Your song of the week.
11: A pineapple for the teacher, a pineapple for Froggy.
0: That's an apple for the teacher, not pineapple, isn't it?
11: I'm going to reform school, brother.
0: Oh, you would. And our guest star next week will be...
8: that famous singing cowboy, Gene Autry.
0: And music.

0: We present Arthur Lowe, John LeMessurier, and Clive Dunn in Dad's Army. The Two and a Half Feathers, featuring John Lorry, Arnold Ridley, and Ian Lavender, with this week's guests, Bill Pertwee, Michael Bates, Larry Martin, and Avril Angus. Here is the news, and this is John Snagg reading it. By the autumn of 1942, almost the whole of the continent of Europe is under the sway of the former Lance Corporal and one-time house painter from Bavaria, Adolf Schickelgruber. But our island fastness, thanks in no small way to the gallant efforts of the Home Guard, remains inviolate. Down at Warmington-on-Sea, three members of the local platoon, Captain Mannering, Sergeant Wilson, and Private Pike, are preparing to fortify the inner man in their local British restaurant.
1: What are you going to have today, Wilson?
2: I think I'd rather fancy the toad in the hole, sir.
1: Fish and potato pie for me, I think.
2: Oh. You were always one for adventure, weren't you, sir?
3: Right, who's next?
2: I am.
3: Do you want soup?
2: No, thank you, no. I'll just have the toad in the hole, please.
3: Right, here we are. One toad in the hole.
1: Excuse me, what sort of fish is it?
3: It's snook.
1: I beg your pardon?
3: I said it's snook. Are you deaf or something?
1: In that case, I think I'll have the toad in the hole.
3: I wish you'd make your mind up. Right, next.
4: Could I have fish pie, please?
3: One fish pie coming up.
4: What sort of fish is it, please?
3: It's snook.
4: Oh, I think I'll have toad in the hole.
3: Now, another one. The fish pie is snook. Has everybody got that? It's snook. And don't forget to take your dirties back to the hatch when you're finished.
2: I always do.
3: Oh, no, you don't. You left them on the table yesterday. I've got enough to do without clearing up your dirties.
2: Now, look here, my good woman.
1: Wilson, for goodness sake, go and sit down. Make an exhibition of yourself.
2: Very well, but I do hate rudeness.
5: Excuse me, Mr. Mannering.
1: What are you doing, Walker?
5: There shan't be a second. Hello, Edna, darling.
6: Hello, Mr. Walker, dear.
5: You got my steak?
2: Steak?
5: That's what I said.
6: It's all ready for you, Mr. Walker. Medium rare, just as you like it.
5: Lovely.
6: What would you like with it?
5: Oh, just a few spuds and carrots.
6: Oh, right you are, Mr. Walker.
1: Just a minute, Walker. Why are they serving you with steak?
5: Well, they're not. I brought it in earlier for them to cook for me. Oh, Edna. Here, love. Here's the elastic, I promise you.
6: Oh, so, Mr. Walker.
5: Can't have him falling down on the job, can we, Mr. Mannering?
1: Now, look here, Walker. You can't go flaunting your black market food all over the place. It'll give the platoon a bad name.
5: Now, look, I don't want to be rude, Mr. Mannering, but I am not wearing a uniform and I'm not on parade. And what is more, I am a customer at your bank with over 1,500 knicker in the deposit account. So if you don't mind, I will go and eat my dinner.
4: It's 1,542, actually.
1: That'll do, Pike. I say, Wilson. Have you seen that enormous steak Walker's got?
2: Yes, it looks delicious.
4: Excuse me, Mr. Mannering, can you move up, please?
1: No, don't sit here, Pike. Go down to the other end of the table with Walker.
4: Oh, all right, then.
1: Part of the rank and file eating with us, Wilson. Bad for discipline.
2: Well, I gather in the German army, all ranks eat together.
1: I'm afraid that doesn't impress me very much. Just look at this toad, Wilson. Scarcely more than a mouthful.
2: Yeah, I'm in somewhat of a dilemma here, sir. I don't know whether to eat my toad first or save it till the end.
7: Good morning, all.
1: Morning, Jones.
5: Blimey, he's a chocolate soldier. Look at that uniform.
7: Hello, Joe. Hello, Pikey.
5: You needn't dress up, you know. It's only toad in the hole.
7: What do you mean? This is my dress uniform. It's my regimental dinner tonight with the survivors of the Battle of Omdurman.
5: Well, I hope they're not eating here, otherwise there won't be any survivors.
7: I'm going up to London.
1: Omdurman, you say, Jones?
7: Yes, sir, it's the 42nd annual reunion of the veterans of the Battle of Omdurman.
1: Oh, I see.
7: I served with distinction in that campaign, sir. I should have been mentioning dispatches, but I think they ran out of paper.
2: Up, Jones.
7: That was the last time a great cavalry charge was ever made by the British Army. I can remember it as if it was yesterday. We were situated between two huge rocks, say for sake of argument, at these salt and pepper pots. Right now, General Kitchener was here. That's this bottle of brown sauce. And the Mad Marty was... No, hold on. The brown sauce had better be the Mad Marty. Wait a minute. On account he was brown, you see, sir. General Kitchener, he'd better be this bottle of tomato sauce. Him having a sort of florid complexion. You with me, sir?
1: Yeah, I think so, General, yeah.
7: Right, so here he was between the salt and the pepper, and here at the head of this army was the Mad Marty.
8: If you ask me, it wasn't only the Mardy who was mad.
7: I was past the mustard pot, Joe, will you?
5: Well, here it comes.
7: Now, I, impersonated by this pot of mustard, was here, right next to the pepper. I wasn't on my own, of course. There was other troops round me. And suddenly, a trumpet blew. Who's telling this story, Pikey?
4: Sorry, Mr. Jones.
7: Anyway, thousands of screaming dervishes came charging straight at us. Steady, boys, Kitchener said. Don't fire till you see the reds of their eyes.
2: I thought he always said the whites of their eyes.
7: Yes, he did, only he shouldn't have, you see, because all that sand flying about made them very bloodshot. Get a lot of bloodshot eyes in the desert, sir. I don't mean they're actually lying around on their own, of course. They're attached to people, you know, sir.
2: Get on with it, Joe.
7: All day long they charged us, and every time we beat them back, those dervishes kept coming at us with great big choppers, chopping heads off left, right and centre. You never saw anything like it. There was blood and chopped up limbs everywhere.
2: You're right, sir. You've gone a bit pale.
8: Bit airless in here, that's all. Yeah.
7: The corpses was piled up 8 foot high, and the air was heavy with the stench of death. Oh, you don't get battles like that nowadays. Well, I'll leave you to enjoy your dinner, Mr. Manning. See you all tomorrow. Cheerio.
2: Well, after that, I seem to have lost my appetite.
8: Yes, so have I, Wilson.
3: Here, you lot want afters? Tapioca and prunes?
8: Oh.
2: Come in. Oh, excuse me, sir.
8: Yes, Wilson, what is it?
2: Fraser's waiting outside with the new recruit. He's recommended.
8: Oh, right. Bring them in.
2: Right, sir. All right, Fraser, you can bring your friend in now.
9: Hi. Good evening, Captain Manning.
8: Good evening, Fraser.
9: I'd like to introduce Mr. George Clark. He wants to join our ranks.
8: Good evening, Mr. Clark.
10: Good evening, Clark!
8: Ah, now, I'd hazard a guess, Mr. Clark, that you'd served in the army before.
10: That is correct. Clark!
8: I thought so. I'm a pretty shrewd judge of these things. Now, Fraser, have you known Mr. Clark for some time?
9: Aye, sir. I have that.
8: Would you say he was a man of integrity?
9: Aye, sir, and very generous, too. He bought me several drinks in the bar of the Anchor last Thursday night.
8: When did you say you first met Mr. Clark?
9: In the bar of the Anchor last Thursday night.
8: Yes. Well, Mr. Clark, perhaps you'd like to tell us something about yourself.
9: Yes, sir. Well, as you so shrewdly guess, sir, I've been a regular soldier all my life. I retired about 10 years ago, and I came to live in Warmington only a few weeks ago.
8: When did you first join the army?
9: Oh, back in 1897, sir. And a year later, I served under General Kitchener at the Battle of Omdurman.
2: Good gracious, sir, what a coincidence.
8: Yes, indeed. Jones was up in London for the reunion dinner only last night. You didn't by any chance come across the Lance Corporal Jones, did you?
9: Oh, there were thousands of men in that battle, sir. You can't expect me to remember that.
8: No. Of course, I was only joking. What regiment were you in?
9: The Warwickshire, sir.
2: Wasn't Jones in the Warwickshire regiment, sir?
8: Yes, he was, Wilson.
9: Hold on, sir. As a matter of fact, come to think of it, I do remember one Jones. He was always just that bit behind everyone else with his drill.
10: That's him, all right.
9: He wasn't a Lance Corporal, though.
10: Uh-huh.
9: No, he was just an ordinary private.
10: Did you hear that, Captain Manor? Just an ordinary private, not a Lance Corporal at all. I always knew it.
8: All right, Fraser. Well, we'll just have to wait until Jones gets here to find out if it's the same man.
10: I don't know the same man, mark my words.
8: Yeah, that'll be all, thank you, Fraser. You can go now.
10: Very good.
2: Sorry, Mr. Fraser.
10: Look, what are you going, Godfrey?
8: Yes, Godfrey, what is it?
2: I've been looking at a uniform for our new recruit, sir.
8: A little premature of you, Godfrey. Silly, might as well try it on him.
2: Oh, thank you, sir. Here you are, Mr. Clark.
9: But you don't know my measurements.
2: Oh, I don't need them. We've only got large or small.
8: Godfrey. That blouse doesn't fit very well. Can't you find him a better one than that?
2: That's the best I can do, I'm afraid, sir. The customer's rather an awkward shape.
9: It's not me. You've left the anger in the jacket.
8: Thought it looked a bit odd. I must have you smartly dressed, Clark. This is a highly efficient unit, you know.
9: When do I start training, sir?
8: Oh, there's no time for all that. You just have to pick it up as you go along.
10: No. I keep telling you, Joe, this new chap Clark says that he knew Jones in the Sudan.
5: Blimey, that was seen in 1800 and frozen to death. I mean, How can he be sure after all these years?
10: He says that George he knew was always a beat behind everybody else when they were drilling.
11: That still doesn't prove anything, Mr. Fraser.
12: Good evening, everybody.
5: Hello, Jonesy. You look a bit rough. How did the reunion of the Battle of Omdi Bum Bum go then?
12: If you don't mind.
5: Blimey, you look as if you and your mates fought them whirling dervishes all over again.
12: Well, I had a very nice time, as it so happens.
10: You were drunk, were you? Drunk?
12: No, I wasn't drunk. We just had a convivial evening, that's all.
10: Well, Captain Manning wants to see you in his office.
12: Oh, right there, Jock. Well, I'll go now, then.
10: Come on, boys. This is something I didn't want to miss.
8: Come in.
10: Lance Corporal Jones to see you, sir.
12: All right, Jock. I don't need to be shown into the office. Good evening, sir.
8: Good evening, Jones. I've got someone here I want you to meet. Our new recruit. Private Clark.
13: How do you do? Hello, Jonesy. Remember me?
12: No. I'm afraid I don't think I do.
13: Of course you do. 14789, Private Clark.
12: Oh, yeah. Hello, Nubby.
13: Hello, mate. Long time no see, eh?
12: Yeah, long time.
13: You remember me now, don't you?
12: Oh, yeah, I remember.
13: And I remember you, mate. I remember you very well.
14: Yes, well I think it's time for the parade, sir. I'll go and fall the men in, shall I?
8: Good idea, Wilson.
14: All right, sir. Come along, Jones. Come on.
12: Yeah, come in, Sergeant Wilson.
8: Private Clark, you come with me. I'll introduce you to the rest of the platoon.
10: Very good. Is that Warmington at C-223?
15: Yes, Charles Godfrey speaking.
10: Hello, Charles. It's James here.
15: Who?
10: James Fraser.
15: Oh, good evening, Mr. Fraser.
10: Hey, I've got a wee bit of news for you, man. I took that chap Clark out for a drink tonight. Well, when he'd bought me a couple of pints, I asked him straight out, what happened between him and Jones?
15: Oh, dear. Was that proper?
10: He was a bit of easy, but reading between the lines and putting two and two together, it seemed that the pair of them were on patrol and he got captured. Jones managed to escape, and he left poor old Clark in the desert to die.
15: Oh, I can't believe that. I've known Mr. Jones such a long time, and he's won all those medals. He couldn't have won them if he was a car, could he?
10: Well, of course, there may not be any truth in it, but as I always say, there's no smoke without fire. No smoke without fire.
12: Ah, oh, Doris.
16: Oh, is it time to open up yet, Mr. Jones?
12: No, not quite. I just finished cutting these chops.
16: Oh, here's the post. There's three letters for you, Mr. Jones.
12: Oh, thank you, Doris. Could do me a favour and go and get the offal from the cold room, will you?
16: Yes, of course, Mr. Jones.
12: Yep, now then. Hello. What's this? A white feather? Must be a circular from the Poulterers Association. Now, let me see. Why did you leave your friend in the desert to die? Eh? What are they talking about? You might at least have signed it. Now, I wonder who this one's from. Hello? Another white feather. There's no room in Warmington for a coward. That's not signed either. I was always taught it was rude to send unanimous letters. Well, I suppose I better open this one. Now then. A coward like you is not even worth a whole white feather, so I'm only sending you half a one. Right. That's it. That's the last feather. Doris?
16: Yes, Mr. Jones, what is it?
12: I want you to look after the shop for me. There's something I've got to do. There's something I should have done a long time ago, Doris. A very, very long time ago, Doris.
8: You know, Wilson, I just can't fathom this Jones business. Still no sign of him, I suppose.
14: No, sir. He just disappeared from his shop 2 days ago and hasn't been seen since.
8: Whole platoon's falling to pieces, Wilson.
14: Oh, I wouldn't go as far as that, sir.
8: I used to look forward to coming on duty, you know.
14: Did you?
8: Look forward to the comradeship, the cheerful banter, the feeling of being banded together for a common cause. And now it's all turned sour. I even said to Jones, do you deny this rumour that you left Clark in the desert to die? But he refused to say anything.
14: Yes, I know. That's the puzzling thing.
8: Well, I'm not having this cloud hanging over the platoon any longer. Get the men in, Wilson. I'm going to get to the bottom of this.
14: All right, sir. Would you all like to come in, please? As soon as you can.
10: Good evening, Captain Manry. Evening, Captain Manry.
8: Evening, Fraser, Walker.
11: Evening, Mr. Manry.
17: Good evening, Tom.
8: Clark.
1: Now, men, as you all know, Corporal Jones disappeared 2 days ago and has not been seen since.
5: Here. You don't think he's done himself in, do you?
1: No, I do not think so, Walker.
11: I saw a film once called Disgrace to the Regiment. Yeah, and everyone thought this man was a coward. So they left him alone in a room with a revolver on the table.
17: What happened, son? Did the corporal shoot himself?
11: Oh, he wasn't a corporal. He was a captain.
18: Stupid boy.
1: All right, Clark. Now, suppose you tell us exactly what did happen in the desert between you and Jones.
9: Well, sir, it was like this, sir. Jones and me was on patrol, and we was captured by the dervishes. They pegged me out in a sand, but Jones begged for mercy, and so they took him with them. Well, he managed to escape somehow, but he never came back for me, sir. He just left me there to die. I must have passed out, but I can vaguely remember a native bending over me and going through me pockets. When I came to, I was in hospital. That native must have saved me life, even if he did pinch me wallet.
1: I've had it very hard to believe that Jones would have left you to die.
9: Well, why had he cleared off then, sir?
7: I'll tell you why I cleared off.
1: Ah, Jones, where have you been?
7: Permission to speak, sir. I'd like to thank you for having faith in me. Up to this moment, my lips have been sealed. And now, in the fullness of time, I can expose myself. This is really what happened. It all took place a few days before the Battle of Omdurman. Private Clark and me was part of a patrol sent out by General Kitchener. It's under the command of Colonel Smythe, a tall and resolute man who scarcely spoke a word. He was not unlike you to look at, Mr. Wilson.
14: Oh, really, was he?
7: Yeah. There was another officer with him, Second Lieutenant Franklin. He was the Colonel's nephew. Now I come to think of it, he was a spitting image of you, Pikey.
11: Oh, that's nice. Yeah.
7: There was also a young Cockney, Private Green, who kept our spirits up with jokes and merry quips.
5: Don't tell me. He looked just like me.
7: Well, now you come to mention it, he did. And there was a sergeant, a nasty, coarse fellow, kept giving us the rough side of his tongue. You know, Captain Mannering, in a certain light...
1: Yeah, just get on with the story, Joe.
7: Yes, sir, very good, sir. Well, anyway, there he was, on patrol, slowly moving into Mad Mardi country. I knew the patrol was doomed from the start. As I looked up, I could see vultures wheeling overhead, waiting to pick our bones.
1: Keep your eyes peeled, lads. This is ideal ambush country.
7: Excuse me, Sergeant.
1: What is it, Corporal?
7: There's someone up ahead.
19: Arms for the love of Allah. Arms for the love of Allah.
1: Only an old fakir. Take no notice of him. Yalla.
19: Turn back, English ones. Turn back. It is written in the sand that before the sun sets, all of you will be dead.
14: Be a good chap, will you, and clear out of the way.
1: You heard what the colonel said, Omen. Imship.
19: The curse of the prophet Mustafa be upon you, and you, Sergeant, may all your hair fall out.
1: It's too late, mate.
14: Uncle Colonel? I've told you not to call me that on duty, Mr. Franklin.
11: Sorry, sir.
14: Well, what is it you wish to say?
11: Well, I don't like it, Colonel Arthur. It's too quiet.
14: Oh, rubbish. Nonsense, Lieutenant. Nonsense. You worry too much. All right, take cover, chaps. Take cover.
1: Take cover.
11: Take cover.
5: Ah! Hey, Corporal. The Lieutenant's been hit.
7: Lieutenant. It's all right, sir. It's Corporal Jones here. Are you hurt bad?
11: Oh, it's nothing, Corporal. Only a shattered leg.
1: Keep your heads down.
5: Blimey, Sergeant. Look, there's thousands of them.
1: Shut up, Private Green. Keep your head down. Colonel, sir, I don't like the look of this. Them dervishes mean business.
14: Yes, it looks awfully like it, Sergeant. I tell you what, as soon as it's dark, we'd better send someone for help.
7: Permission to speak, sir.
14: Yes, Corporal Jones.
7: I'd like to volunteer to be the someone to go and help as soon as it's dark.
14: Oh, very well, Jones. You better take Private Clark with you.
7: Very good, sir. Very good, sir. So I said, very good, sir. And Clark and me managed to creep out during the night, and the next morning we were on our way for help.
11: Oh, isn't it exciting, Mr. Mannering? It's just like a story I once read in the Hotspur.
8: Be quiet, Frank. Go on, Jones.
7: Well, sir, we was making our way along a wadi, but quite unbeknownst to us, we was being watched by four nasty savage eyes. They belonged to two of the dirtiest dervishes in the desert. The wazir El Frazier and his henchman El Hodge. Laughing at us, they must have been laughing at us.
17: Do you see what I see, El Hodge, down in the wadi?
18: Yeah, a right pair of hooligans, by Allah.
17: Let us have some sport with them, shall we?
18: Whatever you say, Frazier.
17: Right, charge!
20: Ah! Oh, what's that, Corporal Jones?
7: There's two horrible dervishes descending on us. Don't panic, don't panic!
17: Stay where you are, you two. Do not move, or I will shoot you on the spot.
18: You heard what the wazir said. Stay where you are.
7: I wasn't going to move. I'm not frightened of you, you know.
17: Ah, the little one has spirit.
18: Yeah, he's a cheeky little infidel.
20: Oh, I beg of you, please don't hurt me. I haven't done nothing. Please, please don't hurt me. I'm pleading on my knees.
18: Oh, he's a right little pleader.
7: Get up, Private Clark. Stop grovelling. Remember, you're a British soldier.
20: I don't care. Oh, please don't hurt me, Wazir. I'll tell you anything you want to know. Anything, only please don't hurt me.
17: Silence, dog!
20: Yes, sir. Anything you say, sir.
18: What shall we do with them, El Frazier?
17: We shall get no sport from this snivelling son of a Jesse. Stick him out of the sand and let the vultures pick his bones.
18: Right you are.
20: Oh, no! No! No!
7: Be quiet, Private Clark, or they might turn nasty.
17: El Hodge?
21: Yeah?
17: Tie this one up. We must eat. Light a fire.
7: Oh, blimey.
18: Don't worry, infidel. We've got something else for supper. We've made that fire too big, Frazier. The British will be able to see it for miles.
17: Stop worrying, El Hodge, and pass me another sheep's eye.
18: Oh, there aren't any more left. Huh? Anyway, you've had enough.
17: What? You dare to tell El Frazier that he's had enough? You flat-nosed son of a camel.
18: Well, if you're going to get personal, you hook-nosed offspring of a goat.
17: Why, you seller of vegetables, I shall stick you on my dagger like a roast chicken.
18: No, no, will you? We'll soon see about that.
7: Well, suddenly the one that called himself Wazir Frazier broke away and jumped on his horse and made off into the night. Suddenly the wazir wasn't here. Anyway, that only left El Hodge, so I grabbed a flaming torch from the fire and shoved it right in front of his face, because they don't like fire dervishes, don't you know? The effect was amazing. He turned from a proud warrior into a gibbering idiot.
18: Oh, you gone mad? What do you think you're doing? Stop waving that flaming torch about!
7: You should have seen him. His face was controverted with fear, and he screamed, Omkayaya! Oh, Omkayakaka!
11: What's that mean, Mr. Jones?
7: It's Arabic for put that light out. Anyway, I had him completely at my mercy, so I took his robes, put them on, jumped on his horse and rode off to rescue Private Clark. But when I got back to him, I thought he was a goner. So I took his wallet out of his tunic.
8: Why did you do that, Jones?
7: Well, I thought I'd send it home with his personal effects.
8: I see.
7: I opened his wallet, and inside I saw something that made my blood run cold. And that, Mr. Manning, takes a lot of doing in that heat.
14: Whatever was it, Jonesy?
7: It was a photograph of the Colonel's lady. Now, the Colonel, sir, was a very upstanding gentleman, but his wife hadn't been quite so upstanding. More down line, if you take me. She and Private Clark had been, well, I couldn't believe it.
11: What's Mr. Jones mean, Uncle Arthur?
14: I'll tell you when you're a bit older, Frank.
7: Suddenly, Private Clark gave a low moan. I realized he wasn't dead after all. Well, to cut a long story short, I managed to get him back to the hospital at headquarters, and I never saw him again until last week. And all these years, I've kept that secret locked between my bosoms.
11: What secret?
5: Ah, well, you see, Parker, the Colonel's missus and Private...
8: Walk up. Don't you tell this boy anything. But Jones,
1: Why on earth didn't you tell us all this before?
0: I couldn't, sir. You see, I thought the Colonel's wife might still be alive. That's why I've been away for the past 2 days. I've been up in London going through the records in Somerset House. And I'm pleased to say, sir, that the Colonel and his lady have gone to that big parade ground in the sky, where the breath of scandal can no longer touch them. And I carried this photograph and some letters from her that I found in Private Clark's wallet all these years.
1: Well, I think the best thing you can do with those, Jones, is to burn them. And I'm very sorry about all this.
21: Speaking of for myself, Jones here, I always thought it'd be something like this, son. I never doubted you for a minute, not for a single minute.
19: The moving finger writes, and having writ, moves on.
1: What's that got to do with it?
19: Well, I don't know, really. It just sounded rather appropriate.
1: Just a minute. Where's Clark?
14: He slipped out a few seconds ago, sir, through the side door.
1: Well, quick. We must get after him. Come on, men. Follow me. Aye, sir. Hey, who do you think you're pushing? What's the hurry, Napoleon? Forgotten your sweet ration? Oh, it's you, Rogers. Did you see a man come out of here about 2 minutes ago?
22: Yeah, he was rushing towards the station. Said he had to catch the last train to London.
1: We'll get him. Come on.
22: I shouldn't bother. He gave me a message for you. I'm to tell you he's very sorry. He's had to resign. He'll post the uniform back to you.
1: He can't do that.
0: He's not worth bothering about, Mr. Mannering. Let him go.
21: Oh, I forget him. Look, Jonesy, just burn that photo and all those letters. Then we can forget about the whole thing. Here. Here's a light.
1: Have you gone mad? What do you think you're doing? Stop waving that thing about like a flaming torch.
0: Oh, shut up. Right, Joe, hold it steady.
1: Didn't you hear me? Did you hear what I said?
0: Put that light out! Put that bloody light out!

0: That episode of Dad's Army, based on the original television series by Jimmy Perry and David Croft, you heard Arthur Lowe's Captain Mannering, John LeMessurier as Sergeant Wilson, Clive Dunn, Corporal Jones, John Laurie, Private Fraser, Arnold Ridley, Private Godfrey, Ian Lavender, Private Pike, Bill Pertwee, Chief Warden Hodges, Michael Bates, Mr. Clark, Larry Martin, Private Walker, and Avril Angers as Edna. The Two and a Half Feathers was adapted for radio by Michael Knowles and Harold Snowd and produced by John Dias.
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Yes, ladies and gentlemen, Charlotte Greenwood is brought to you this Sunday and every Sunday at this time by the makers of Hallmark greeting cards to remind you that every time you want to remember someone, you'll find a Hallmark card that says just what you want to say the way you want to say it. 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

0: the Barton home, where Charlotte is bringing up the three Barton youngsters. On this particular morning, she's rediscovering the truth of the old saying, many are called, but few get up. But we find her at the foot of the stairs.
1: Children, breakfast. Barbara. Jack. Robert. Well, dear, and they call young people the rising generation.
2: All right, Aunt Charlotte, I'm coming. I'm up.
1: Well, I'm glad I got a rise out of somebody.
2: Good morning, Aunt Charlotte.
1: Good morning, Robert. Come on, your breakfast has been ready for 10 minutes.
2: What are we having?
1: Pancakes. Pull up a chair, though, and drink your orange juice first. Did you notice whether Barbara and Jack are up?
2: Barbara's still dressing, but Jack's up. He's been gone a half hour. He went to put the dog out.
1: Must have put the dog out an awful long way.
2: Oh, here's Barbara.
3: Ah, Sir Galahad.
2: Who's Sir Galahad?
3: Quiet, Bobby. I'm rehearsing my lines for the class play. Ah, Sir Galahad. What is yon golden disc I see before me? Can it be, perchance, the rising sun?
1: No, milady. It's a self-rising pancake. But drink your orange juice first.
2: Oh, she's been talking to herself ever since she got up.
3: I'm not talking to myself. I'm acting.
2: Well, Charlotte acted once.
1: Once?
2: She was in a movie. It said she was acting opposite Town Power.
1: Oh, yes. His acting was wonderful. Mine was opposite. Here's your pancakes.
3: Who knocked? Who knocked at yon door?
2: I didn't hear anybody.
3: What dost thou here? What dost thou in this room?
2: I dust the furniture for Aunt Charlotte.
3: Will you be quiet, Bobby? I'm not talking to you. It is Sir Galahad. Sir Galahad of King Arthur's court. Hast thou left the round table?
2: Why did he leave the round table?
1: Well, maybe he couldn't get a square meal. Quiet, Robert.
3: Oh, Sir Galahad, once thou wert indisputed champion of the tournament. Thou wert invincible. Then didst thou not slay the wicked dragon?
2: Dragon? What's a dragon?
1: You never can tell with these rayon stockings.
2: No, what is a dragon?
3: It's a monster that snaps people's heads off. It's a big, ugly brute that goes around trying to scare everybody to death.
1: Sounds like a CPO whose father was a top sergeant. Go on, Barbara. Now, what happened to Sir Galahad?
3: After thou slewest the dragon, then came a stranger all clad in black armor. And I would fain have a go at this black knight.
2: I'd like to go then, too.
3: Go in.
1: This bank knight.
3: Aunt Charlotte, will you please keep him quiet?
1: Well, Robert, better eat your breakfast. You too, Barbara.
3: Ah, my Galahad. Please pass me a pancake. Thou art indeed come back.
1: The syrup again.
3: I would recognize thee anywhere, covered with jam.
2: He must have been kind of sticky.
3: Bobby. Aunt Charlotte, can't you do something with him?
1: All right, Robert, let's both be quiet, shall we?
2: Okay, Aunt Charlotte.
3: Ah, never will I forget that night in the garden. Thou tookst me in thy arms, held me close to thee, and whispered in my ear those soft, sweet, tender words.
4: Where's my other sock?
3: Oh, Jack.
1: You've got it in your hand.
4: I mean the one that goes with it. I left them both on my chair.

0: hear those soft, sweet, tender words.
1: Where's my other sock?
0: Oh, Jack.
2: You've got it in your hand.
3: I mean the one that goes with it. I left them both on my chair. I'll bet you know where it is, Bobby.
4: I guess I'll be leaving for school, Aunt Charlotte.
3: Oh, no, you don't.
0: Now, wait a minute. Now, Robert, what is all this?
3: I'll tell you what it is. Bobby's dog took my sock and ran out of the house with it. I chased him clear out of sight.
4: He's not back yet. It's the funniest thing I ever heard. A dog taking a sock.
3: And, Aunt Charlotte, look at this. I found it on the floor in the hall.
4: What on earth was a lace curtain doing on the floor?
2: Only it isn't a lace curtain. It's your blouse.
4: My blouse?
3: Oh! Very funny, isn't it?
4: Oh, that terrible dog. If I ever get my hands
5: on him... Don't you touch Flash!
2: Now, wait. Now, just a moment. It isn't entirely Flash's fault. Now, if you children had put your clothes away, Flash wouldn't have gotten them.
3: Yeah, but if something isn't done about him, he'll ruin everything that belongs to us, everything we own.
2: Well, you can't keep a thing just simply by owning it. You also have to be responsible for it. Ownership and responsibility go together. The person who takes care of nothing soon has nothing to take care of.
4: Yes, see, it wasn't Flash's fault.
2: No, Robert. It was your fault.
4: My fault?
2: Yes, Flash's behavior is your responsibility. And, son, you don't ever dodge a responsibility. The thing to do is face it.
4: I guess it was kind of my fault, too.
3: Yeah, and mine, too. But just the same, Flash ought to have some manners.
4: If you ask me, Bobby should have some manners himself and set Flash an example.
5: Oh, manners are sissy.
2: No. Robert, now, good manners never lost a young man anything. Except maybe his seat on a bus. Come on now, let's finish our breakfast.

0: But, Robert, that's all there is of Terry and the pirates. Now hop down off my lap and run along to bed.
1: Charlotte, what do you think will happen to Terry?
0: I think when they go around the bend of the river, there, high on the hilltop, they'll see a big stone fortress.
1: What's the difference between a fort and a fortress?
0: Well, I guess a fortress is a lady fort.
1: But is a lady like a fortress?
0: Well, dear, they're both hard to silence. Oh, there's somebody at the door.
1: I'll see who it is.
0: Oh, Robert, you're in your pajamas. Now, skippity-hop to bed. Come on. It's probably Judge Cronin and Mr. Anderson. They're coming out this evening.
1: Gee, can I stay at the top of the stairs and listen to you talk?
0: It's after 8 o'clock, Robert. Now, you should be in bed.
1: Oh, Aunt Charlotte, let me stay at the top of the stairs and listen to you a little while. I want to stay awake anyhow.
0: What? Bothered with insomnia at your age?
1: What's insomnia?
0: It's something that keeps a lot of poor, innocent sheep jumping over a fence all night just because some person can't sleep. All right, now, up you go.
1: Good night, Aunt Charlotte.
0: Good night, dear.
2: Hey, hi, Miss Greenwood.
0: Oh, it's you, Junior. Come in.
2: Hey, what's old man Petty's automobile doing out there at the curb?
0: Who's old man Petty?
2: What? Ain't you never heard of him? Why, he's the meanest, stingiest, worst-tempered man in the whole town.
0: What's he do?
2: Oh, got something to do with the Lakeview Bank. They say he sits on the board.
0: No wonder he's ill-tempered. He's probably full of splinters.
2: Say, you come back faster than a bad check, don't you? Here's the first half of the month's figures for the lunchroom. I added them all up for you.
0: Well, thank you, Junior. That must have been quite a job.
2: Oh, no, not for me. I got an education. Didn't I ever tell you? Why, a fella give me $1,000 once to go to college.
0: How much, Junior?
2: $100 to put me through high school.
0: Junior, how much?
2: $10 to go to grammar school.
0: Junior?
2: All right. She'll give me a dime for car fare to kindergarten. But just the same, I did go to college once. Yes, I did. Our college yell was, toothbrush, toothbrush, rah, rah, rah. I went to Colgate.
0: Well, I went to the University of Hard Knocks, and our college yell was, ouch!
2: Oh, that's a pipper.
0: Just a second, Junior. Good evening.
3: Evening. I'm looking for that young Barton boy, Robert.
0: Oh, Robert's in bed.
3: Oh. Then I'll wager you're Mrs. Greenwood.
0: Oh, don't wager too much. It isn't Mrs. Greenwood, it's Miss Greenwood.
3: Oh, I'm sorry.
0: You're sorry. Is there something that I can do to help you?
3: Yes. My name's Petty.
2: Well, she can't help that.
3: Hey, you keep out of this. Now, Miss Greenwood, I came here to see Robert Barton about that dog of his.
0: Oh, you mean Flash?
3: I don't know what the vicious animal's name is, but he tore up my garden this afternoon. And I'm keeping him shut up in my garage until the damage is paid.

0: Oh, but you can't do that, Mr. Petty.
1: Huh? What can't I do?
0: Well, you can't keep Flash shut up in your garage. That's contrary to law.
1: Sure.
0: You can turn him over to the police or you can send him to the pound, but you can't keep him shut up.
1: Don't tell me what I can and can't do. That dog stays there until somebody pays for my garden.
0: Well, naturally, we'll compensate you for any damage Flash did. How much was it?
1: Well, I haven't had time to figure it out yet. If you want to pay me $25, you can get your dog back.
2: $25? Why, that whole garden patch of yours ain't worth
1: it. I told you to keep out of this.
0: Mr. Petty, I'm certainly not settling for any damage until I've had a chance to inspect it. Judge Cronin, the attorney for the Barton estate, will be here shortly, and I'll talk to him about it.
1: Yeah, suit yourself. But you'd better talk fast if you ever want to see your dog again. Because if I don't hear from you by morning, I'm going to get rid of him.

0: Now, Miss Greenwood, don't worry. I'll take care of everything. We'll have it all straightened out.
1: Cronin, do you realize that we've been standing here in the hall talking for 20 minutes?
0: Huh?
1: Surely you've got it all straight by now. Come on, we have to get going.
0: So we have. Where are my gloves?
2: Well, you've got them on, Judge.
0: Oh, yes. Well, good night, Miss Greenwood.
1: Good night, Charlotte.
2: Good night, Mr. Anderson. Oh, Judge, are you sure now that everything will be all right about Flash?
0: Oh, positive. I'll see Petty first thing in the morning, and don't be alarmed. I know Petty. His bark is worse than his bite.
2: Yes, and he and Flash will have something in common.
0: Yes. That's very good, Miss Greenwood. Very good.
1: Oh, come on, Cronin.
0: Besides, Petty is exceeding his legal rights under common law. As a matter of fact, this whole situation is almost identical to the celebrated case of Long versus...
1: Never mind the Long versus.
2: No, just give us one fast chorus.
0: Well, I'd be delighted. That didn't know. No, it's the legal case. Long versus Williams. Seems Williams was riding across his farm. On his way home, he came on a duck.
1: He'd have made better time if he'd come on a horse.
0: He was riding a horse. But he observed this duck swimming in a little, rivulet.
1: Rivulet?
0: Yeah. Confidentially, Miss Greenwood, he doesn't know what a rivulet means. Fancy.
2: Fancy.
0: What is it, as the poet says, that comes down from the hills and goes on forever?
2: Hillbillies.
0: Actually, yes. No, a rivulet is...
1: Oh, what's the difference? Come on, it's after 11. We've got to get going.
0: This is a very important case. It has a definite bearing upon Robert's dog and Mr. Petty. Now, finding a trespassing duck in a stream on his property, Williams caught it and took it home.
1: Come on.
0: But it seemed the duck belonged to one Jonathan Long, a neighboring farmer. And Long insisted on collecting.
1: Collecting for what?
0: Collecting money for the duck.
1: Well, what good would money do a duck? Where would he put it?
0: No levity. Look, now, Long took the case to court. Now, although the duck was on Williams' land, Williams had no right to it. The duck originally belonged to Long, and it still belonged to him.
1: Uh-huh.
0: And thus was established a basic legal axiom, a precedent for all time to come. An immutable principle to the effect that when you got a duck, you got a duck.
3: Yes, you're right.
1: Well, we'd better be ducking now. Where's your hat, Cronin?
4: Hey, Charlotte, where's Bobby?
2: Well, Barbara, what's the matter? Robert's in bed.
4: But he isn't. I woke up and remembered he borrowed my fountain pen and went to his room to get it, and he's gone.
0: He's gone? What do you mean, gone?
4: His window, the one under the porch roof, it's open. He's been kidnapped.
2: Oh, now, wait a moment.
4: But he isn't there. I've looked everywhere for him upstairs, and he couldn't have come down without you seeing him.
0: You'd better notify the police.
2: Oh, no, Judge, not yet. I think I know what's happened to Robert. He overheard what Mr. Petty said about his dog, and he's gone to get Flash.
4: Mr. Petty? Flash?
2: Well, never mind now. Run upstairs and wake up Jack.
4: Jack!
0: Look, if you want to phone Petty, his number is Lakeview 6300.
2: I will. Lakeview 6300?
0: My office does quite a bit of business with him.
1: What time was Petty here?
2: A little after 8 o'clock. Hello? Mr. Petty? This is Miss Greenwood. I dislike bothering you at this time of night, but has Robert been at your house? Oh? Well, did he get Flash? You what? You sent the dog to the pound to be destroyed?
0: Destroyed?
1: Oh, no.
0: Well, what about Robert?
2: Robert was there about 9 o'clock.
1: 9 o'clock? Well, that's over 2 hours ago.
2: Yeah. If Robert was there at 9 o'clock, where is he now?

0: year, a special day is set apart in honor of Mother. This year, Mother's Day is Sunday, May 13th. And because no one is more deserving of our thoughtfulness than Mother, on her day especially, she deserves to be remembered with the finest of cards, the loveliest message, to tell her how much we care. 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Hallmark cards are on display at America's finest stores. 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And now, back to our story. Bobby Barton has learned that his dog Flash was locked up in Mr. Petty's garage. So Bobby sneaked out of the house to bring Flash back. But that was around 9 o'clock in the evening, and Bobby is still missing. It's now 4 o'clock in the morning, and in the hallway of the Barton home.
1: Hello? Hello? Oh, hello, Mr. Andrews. This is Barbara Barton. Mr. Andrews, is my brother Bobby staying at your house? No, but I thought he might have gone there and was staying with Jimmy. Well, he's been missing. All right, Mr. Andrews, there's someone at the door now, and it might be... Thank you. Who is it?
2: Jack.
1: Oh. Did you...
2: No, nothing. I've been all over town.
1: I've phoned everyone I could think of. No one. Nobody. Oh, it's no use. And only this morning we were picking on him and picking on Flash.
2: Yeah, I know.
1: Why are we so mean to those we love most?
2: I don't know, Babs.
1: Now, maybe they're both...
2: No, no, we'll find Bobby. Nothing's happened to him. Why should anything happen to him? Aunt Charlotte will find him now that the police are helping her.
1: Where is Aunt Charlotte?
2: She went with one of the cops in the police car. You're going to talk to Mr. Petty again.

0: This is Mr. Petty's house, ma'am. Here, let me take your arm. Watch the steps here.
1: Better ring again, officer. He's asleep.
0: Don't worry, ma'am. We'll get him up. You, ever been in this neighborhood before?
1: No.
0: Well, there's a shortcut from here to your part of town across the railroad yards. I was just thinking...
1: What?
0: Oh, nothing.
1: Someone turned on the lights in the hall.
0: Yes.
2: Who's there?
0: Officer Nolan, the police. Open the door, please.
3: What are you bothering me about this time of the morning?
1: I'd like to talk with you, Mr. Petty.
3: Hmm? Oh, it's Miss Greenwood. Well, come in, come in. I can't stand here in the doorway in this bathrobe. But if you're after that cur of yours, I told you on the phone he isn't here. And I told your nephew the same thing when I caught him prowling in my garage this evening.
0: Oh, now, Mr. Petty, the kid wasn't prowling. He was only looking for his dog.
3: A court of law might take a different view of it. That happens to be trespassing.
1: Mr. Petty, I don't know whether you have any boys.
3: I have not.
1: Anyway, you were a boy once. I wonder if you can remember it.
3: I'm afraid I don't get your point.
1: I was thinking perhaps you had a dog. Remember how he'd come bounding up the street to meet you after school? Remember the fun you had?
3: Well, I...
1: When you were happy, so was he. When things went wrong, he'd come up to you and somehow he'd let you know, in spite of everything, that he was for you.
3: It's unfortunate, Miss Greenwood, but the animal did destroy my property. And although I didn't tell Robert, by this time, well, you can stop looking for the dog.
1: Yes, I know.
0: Mr. Petty, we're looking for the boy.
3: The boy? Why, he hasn't been here since around 9 o'clock.
4: Isn't he at home?
0: Well, not unless they've located him in the past 5 minutes. According to the last radio report we heard in the car, they were still searching.
3: Well, all I can tell you is I caught him in the garage and gave him a good talking to. Then he ran.
1: Which way did he go? Did you notice?
3: Why, yes, he ran down Embankment Avenue.
0: I see. That's right at the edge of the railroad yard. Well, thanks. Good night.
1: Good night, Mr. Petty.
0: We'd better take a ride up toward Embankment Avenue, Miss Greenwood. Or maybe you'd rather not.
1: Robert wouldn't take that shortcut through the railroad yards. I've warned him too often.
0: I'm not so sure about that now. Supposing the boy saw a dog. A dog he thought might be Flash. Saw him running across the track. Now you know where he'd go.
1: Well, that's true, Mr. Nolan. Children do forget everything except what they're after. But wait. I do know where Robert would go.
0: Hmm?
1: Oh, why didn't that occur to me before? I'm certain I know right where to find him.

0: 163. Uh-oh. Report to Superintendent Freight Yard. Car 163. Report to Superintendent Freight Yard. That is all.
1: Well, that's this car, ma'am. I'll have to get going. I'll leave you here at your house, ma'am, but I'll have to get over to the freight yard.
2: Oh, you won't find him there. I know he's right here at home, hiding under the back porch. I'm certain of it.
1: Well, only why should he be hiding there all the time?
2: Because that's where Flash used to sleep. And that's where Robert would wait for Flash to come back.
1: Well, I hope you're right. I'll drop around this way after I've reported to the yard superintendent.
2: Thank you, Mr. Nolan. Robert, you better come out now.
3: All right, Aunt Charlotte. I'm coming.
2: Why have you been hiding here?
3: I thought you'd be mad at me for sneaking out of the house. And I've been waiting for Flash.
2: And you've been here ever since you came from Mr. Petty's?
3: Yes, and Flash wasn't in Mr. Petty's garage. Why doesn't Flash come home, Aunt Charlotte? Why doesn't he come back?
2: Robert, you remember what I was telling you this morning about being brave enough to face responsibility?
3: Yes.
2: Well, the biggest responsibility you have, or that anyone has, is just everyday living. What people call life. And as smart as we think we are, we have much to learn. Even grown-ups. Things happen. Things for which there seem to be no reason. No justification. Cruel and unpleasant things. But just the same, we've got to meet them squarely and bravely. And the way we meet them is our part in life.
3: You mean you don't think Flash is ever coming back? Not ever?
2: I mean, Robert, this is your opportunity to be brave. Come along, son. Let's go in the house now.

0: with Aunt Charlotte. He hasn't cried. He hasn't even said anything, even mentioned Flash. I don't believe he realized.
1: I'm sure he does realize.
0: Here he is. I'm ready for bed now.
1: All right, dear. Barbara, please warm some milk, will you, and bring it upstairs?
0: I'll take care of it, Aunt Charlotte.
1: Sleep as long as you can, Robert, and we won't bother about school tomorrow.
2: Miss Greenwood, it's Mr. Petty.
1: Oh, just a moment.
2: Miss Greenwood. Oh, thank heavens he's safe.
1: Yes, thank heaven.
2: I got to thinking about those railroad tracks. I phoned you, but...
1: We just came in.
2: I've been responsible for all this. Is he all right?
1: Oh, I think so.
2: I didn't stop to realize what a dog means to a boy. I'd forgotten how I'd felt when I was his age.
1: It's a good thing to remember, Mr. Petty. It's a good thing for all of us to remember.
2: Well, if there's anything that I can do, I'll buy him a dog. Would you like to have a bull pup, Bobby? Huh? Wouldn't you? I used to have a bull pup when I was a boy. Well, would you like another dog like Flash?
0: There couldn't be another dog like Flash. I'll go upstairs now, Aunt Charlotte.
1: Wait a moment, dear. I think this is Mr. Nolan.
3: Miss Greenwood, look.
1: Oh, it's Flash.
0: Flash!
4: We finally found him, Miss Greenwood.
3: Yes, we got him out of the pond.
0: Oh, Flash. Oh, dog. I knew you'd come back. I knew all the time you would. Because you're my responsibility. You're the dog I was especially meant to take care of and teach manners and things. And set a good example. I guess we better start now by not running away anymore. Oh, gee. Aunt Charlotte?
1: Yes?
0: Will you hold Flash a minute?
1: Why, of course, dear.
0: I just want to stand here and look at him.
3: Cronin, yeah? Close that door, can't you? It's getting cold in here.
5: Huh? Oh, the door. Why, I declare, it's beginning to get daylight.
1: Yes, it's the dawn. Look at that beautiful red glow on Maple Hill over there.
0: Gee, Aunt Charlotte, it's the first time I've ever seen that.
1: Yes, Robert, I think some of the rest of us are seeing things for the first time, too.
2: Yes. Miss Greenwood!
3: Hey! It's a cop. He's coming in here.
1: Officer Nolan. Oh, dear. Bacon. What am I going to do about my bacon?
3: Policeman. Bacon. Miss Greenwood. Can this mean you've been buying bacon on the black market?
1: Oh, don't be silly, Judge. I was just wondering if I had enough bacon to go around to get breakfast for this gang.
3: And, oh.

0: Charlotte Greenwood will be back in a moment. Meanwhile, I want to remind you again, the next time you buy a card for any occasion, look on the back for the identifying words, a Hallmark card. 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
1: Friend, I wonder if you've stopped to think when neighbors share a car, they do much more than make their gas go many times as far. They do much more than saving tires and lessening wear and tear. For as they ride, they're making friends of those with whom they share. Yes, every time you share a ride to work or school or store, the gas that's saved counts up. And yet the friendships made count more. So join that carpool club today and find out what I mean. That friendly smiles go longer miles than any gasoline. And now, until next Sunday, at this very same time, when we broadcast from the Hollywood Canteen, this is Charlotte Greenwood saying...

0: so long.
1: 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The Hallmark Charlotte Greenwood Show, written by Jack Casey and D.H. Johnson. John Brown, Charles Cantor, and Edward Ryan, who appeared through the courtesy of 20th Century Fox, came to you from Hollywood. This is Wendell Niles speaking.
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9: And now, in cooperation with police and federal law enforcement departments throughout the United States, the only national program that brings you authentic police case histories.
10: Tonight, the case of the horse race hijackers who found a bulletproof racket to rob Peter without paying Paul, but who learned too late that the law itself is bulletproof.
9: And now to gangbusters and facts that show the operation of our law enforcement officials in their war against the underworld. Gangbusters has asked John J. Sullivan, former chief of detectives and deputy police, to narrate by proxy tonight's case.
11: The inside facts in the case of the horse race hijackers.
9: Commissioner Sullivan, I know the gang you're going to tell us about tonight was one of the most troublesome the New York City police have run up against in recent years.
12: That's right, Don. Detectives in Brooklyn had a difficult time. Although they suspected numerous crimes were being committed by this gang, there was never so much as a complaint from a victim.
9: No complaints? That sounds odd. Suppose you tell us about it, Commissioner.
12: Well, Don, I think it'd be best to start last summer. On a side street in the busy Flatbush section of Brooklyn, there was a small delicatessen store. One morning, as the proprietor was about finished waiting on one customer, another man opened the door and walked in.
13: Hiya, Gus. Oh.
14: Yeah, I'll finish you in a moment, Rico. Then I get through with the customer.
13: Yeah, take your time, Gus.
14: See, mister. Beer, cheese, salt, anything else?
13: No, that's all right now.
14: 60 and 20 is 80 and 12 is 92.
13: Yeah, 92.
14: Oh, excuse me a minute.
13: Yes, go ahead.
14: Gus Delicatessen, Gus talking.
15: Hello, Gus, it's Mrs. Stanchek.
14: Oh, hold the phone a minute, Mrs. Stanchek. I've got a customer.
15: Oh, okay, Gus.
13: Well, here's your dough, mister.
14: 92 cents, right. So long, come again.
13: Yeah, I'll come again, soon.
14: Another minute, Rico.
13: Okay.
14: The customer on the phone.
13: I got plenty of time, Gus.
15: Look, Gus, I'll tell you what I want.
14: Yeah?
15: Give me 2 to win and 2 to show on Pelican in the 4th at Jamaica.
14: Pelican 202. Yeah. Anything else, Mrs. Stanchek?
15: Yeah, throw in a 2-buck bet for me on the blue and gold entry in the 7th, will you?
14: I got it, okay.
15: Right, I'll talk to you tomorrow, Gus.
14: Okay. Rico, better I should stick to the delicatessen business. Just taking bets on the ponies is getting down my nerves.
13: You're gonna complain, Gus. You get all the gravy and none of the risk.
14: None of the risk? All I can see is cops, cops. I thought even the customer just now was a cop. Every time that door opens, I get a feeling it's a law. The law is hot on us. I don't want no law.
13: So what? A little pinch, a little fine. You don't even have to pay that. We pay it for you. I tell you, you're riding a gravy train.
14: Yeah, maybe. But someday I'm going to wake up and find a skunk in the caboose.
13: All right, then quit. Who's stopping you?
14: Well, Rico, the money is easy, all right?
13: What are you complaining in? Let's see your sheets.
14: I got them all ready for you. You had a good week. A lot of bets.
13: Mm-hmm. Yeah, it's not bad, Gus. Not bad. A boss will like this.
14: And here is the cash take.
13: You got your percentage out?
14: What next?
13: 20, 40, 60, 80.
14: Put it away, Rico. It's coming somebody.
13: Yeah.
14: Oh, it's him. That same fella. He's back. I told you, cops, Rico. What do we...
13: Quiet, Gus.
0: Now, take a look at whatever you put in your pocket.
13: You got no right to look at anything.
14: Please, gentlemen, my store...
3: Shut up, you. You're in enough trouble already.
14: Yeah.
0: Come on, hand it over.
13: You'll need a warrant, copper.
0: Copper? Do we look like cops?
3: Hey, what is this?
0: What's it look like? It's a heist. Get what's on him, pal.
3: Look, you guys, you're going to get in trouble.
5: Don't move, Rico.
14: Please, my...
0: That's enough out of you two.
3: Here we are, boss, all his collections.
0: Now, let's go.
3: What about the cash register?
14: Oh, no.
0: Forget it. It's not in our line. Forget it.
3: Right.
0: Don't either of you move for 5 minutes. Remember. Come on. Come on, boys.
14: Rico, I quit. I got to quit. Ordinary hold-up men is bad enough, but hijackers means big trouble.
13: Shut up. And keep quiet about this, Gus, until I talk to the boss. If any mob thinks they can get away with hijacking us, they're nuts.
16: That incident, Don, in a Brooklyn delicatessen store whose proprietor had a sideline of taking bets on horse races, started off a series of events which together make tonight's case. Whenever one gang of criminals fights another, the job of the police is extremely difficult. Horse race betting away from the track is a crime and is carried on undercover by racketeers and gamblers. These big shots manage to keep themselves far away from the actual transaction of the bet, and thus can seldom be touched by law enforcement officers. When a situation such as this hijacking arises, naturally the racketeers will not report it to the police. They prefer to handle it in their own way, as you'll see. But the hijackers also had plans, and they were discussing them in a tavern a few hours after their first job.
17: Now look, Cahill, you still gotta sell me. Maybe we were just lucky.
0: Well, you'll have to make up your mind, Luke. In or out. It was a cinch the way we handled that job in a delicatessen store this morning. We can repeat the same thing 100 times.
17: Yeah, but you know what I'm worried about. Those bookies are tough if they want to be. They got all kinds of muscle men. We can't go around knocking over their collectors without getting the big shots peeved.
0: Yeah, I'd let them get peeved. As long as we don't have cop trouble, I'm not excited.
17: Yeah, that's another thing. What makes you so sure the cops won't stick their nose in, huh?
0: Yeah, use your head, Luke. If you were taking bets on the horses, would you run to the cops should some hijack your money or collectors? Nah, not in your life you wouldn't. The cops would throw you in a can sooner than look at you.
17: Okay, we'll try it until something better turns up.
0: What could be better? This is the safest pitch in the world. A few weeks' work, make us a rich bunch of boys. And without a beef to the law from the gamblers. That's all. Just a few weeks' work. Now let's get to it.
13: Now, look, boss. Now, could I help it? They got me tagged, that's all.
18: Once I can understand, Vigo, but getting hijacked 3 times in a month ain't fun anymore.
13: You talk like I was the only one getting took. They're knocking runners from every bookie in town.
15: Yeah, things are bad all over. Here's a glass of beer for you, Rico.
13: Yeah, thanks.
18: You keep your nose out of this, Stella. Look, Rico, I'm telling you once and for all, this has got to stop.
13: All right, then, look, Ray, how about give me a little protection?
18: You're no baby. Stop packing a heater yourself.
13: Be reasonable, will you, Gray? There was 4 of them last time. Besides, I never used a gun before.
15: It's easy. Just be careful not to point it at people you like.
18: Go on, Rigo, scram.
13: Well, what are we going to do, Greg?
18: Go on, get those collections in.
13: Look, Greg.
18: Yeah?
13: You were kidding about me packing a gun, huh?
18: Yeah, forget it. Go on, collect it, though.
13: Sure, Greg, sure.
18: And be careful.
13: I'll check with you later.
18: Don't say it, Stella, don't say it.
15: Who said I was going to say something?
18: Well, you were thinking it. What a spot to be in.
15: Oh, why don't you stop yapping and do something about it?
18: Yeah. Get me the police commissioner on the phone. I want to register a complaint.
15: Well, if I were you, I...
18: You're not me. But go ahead.
15: Okay. Look, there must be a dozen bookmakers like you losing a bundle of dough every week.
18: So
15: why don't you all get together? You know, e pluribus unum.
18: With those chumps?
13: Hey.
15: Well, didn't you ever hear of a trade association? Where all the competitors get together for the mutual benefit of the industry?
18: I hate to say so, Stella, but maybe you got an idea.
5: See? Mention the word mutual and already you're interested.
18: Yeah, maybe between us we can round up enough heat to scare those hijackers off. Yeah, think I'll call Burley and the Gimp. This is something they ought to be real glad to hear.
19: Detective Division, Lieutenant O'Rourke.
13: Hello, Lieutenant. Sergeant Martin.
19: Oh, yes, Sergeant.
13: I just picked up a piece of information.
19: Yes?
13: Seems our friend Gray and Burley and the Gimp, plus a few other big-shot bookies, had a meeting last night.
19: Well, that must be on the hijacking of their collectors.
13: I wouldn't be surprised. This guy told me they're going to take some action.
19: All right, I've been expecting it, Sergeant.
13: You know, I wish we could take some action.
19: No, I don't see how we can yet. We have no report that there have been robberies. Everything we know unofficially. When the time comes, we'll move in.
17: That guy's as much on him now as last time, Cagle.
20: We'll see in a minute.
17: Now, run his car into the curb, right? Hold on. Come on, let's take it, Kurt.
21: Hey, what's the idea?
17: Come on, get out of there.
21: Hey, listen, you guys.
17: I want that dough. Come on, get out.
21: Hey, wait on me, will you?
17: Watch it, pal. Another car. Yeah, I see it. Come on, back the car.
21: Gorilla, I'm going
17: to
21: shoot.
17: All right, give it back to him. Let's get out of here.
21: Yeah, right with you.
17: All right, straight ahead. And turn left.
16: So, Don, as the police had feared, open warfare broke out between the syndicate of racehorse bookmakers and the gangsters who were hijacking their collectors and messengers. Now, with or without a complaint from the victims, it was the job of the police to bring the situation to a head.
9: Now, back to gangbusters. You were telling us, Commissioner Sullivan, how strong-armed men employed by the horse race gambling syndicate and the bandits who were hijacking the gamblers' messengers engaged in a gun battle on a Brooklyn street.
16: That's right, John. And within seconds after the shooting fray, members of both parties had fled the scene. Fortunately, no one was injured. By the time Lieutenant Frank O'Rourke, head of the squad of detectives assigned to investigate the rumored hijackings, arrived on the scene, a large crowd had gathered.
22: Coming through.
23: All right,
22: come on.
23: Back.
22: Now, look, go on home, folks. There's nothing to see. It's all over. I said it's all over. Now, come on, break it up.
24: Sergeant.
22: Yeah, come in, Lieutenant. Get it moving out of here.
16: All right. Okay, right. Oh, wow. All Brooklyn must be here, Lieutenant.
24: Any witness have a description of these men?
16: No, nobody could say what any of them looked like. Most of the people on the sidewalk even thought the men in the second car might have been police officers. What do you make of it, Lieutenant?
24: Go out and pick up Gray. I want to talk to him.
16: Ah, then you think the bookies gorillas jumped up the hijackers, huh?
24: Yeah, maybe. One thing I do know, I don't want anything like this to happen again.
16: All right, Lieutenant. I'll see if I can find Gray for you. I think I know where I can put my hand on him.
24: Good. When I get through with Gray, I think he'll be glad to help us find those hijackers.
17: Okay, Hill, I ditched the car. What do you want, Luke? A medal?
25: What's eating you?
17: What do you think? Oh, now, look, you're not going to let a couple of muscle men scare us off. We can take care of ourselves. We got a sweet thing.
25: We quit for a while.
17: Oh, now, look,
25: I thought you were the guy who had to be sold on this deal.
17: Yeah, but now that it's gone, it's okay. I like it fine.
25: We still quit.
17: Oh, now, look, we figured this would happen sooner or later. All right, so it happened soon.
25: That's enough. We quit.
17: But nothing so sweet will come along for a second.
25: Forget it.
17: I just parked it at the curb over on Beverly Road. You know what? There were five slugs in the back. Those guys shoot straighter than I figured.
25: I know they can shoot straight. That's why we're laying off for a while. But we keep our eyes on those money runners. I've got an idea that if we relax, they relax. And as soon as the bookies take the gorillas off, we go back for more.
17: Oh. Well, why didn't you say so? That's the way to do it.
25: It's the only way to do it. Now go tell the boys what's cooking. I want them to stay around where I can get in touch.
26: And in the fourth race, the change of jockeys on number 6 China Plain. The jockey will be P. Ronson instead of Blake, as shown in your program.
5: I want to go changing jockeys for Gray. Does that mean something?
18: How should I know?
5: Well, you ought to know.
18: It don't make any difference who's up, Stella. The horse can't win.
5: How do you know he can't win? Got four legs like the rest.
18: You don't figure, that's all. Now, if you got a bet, look for something else in the race.
5: Yeah? And somebody's looking for you.
18: Huh? Oh, yeah. Oh, Gray.
1: Taking a busman's holiday?
18: Oh, wait, Copper. This is a private box.
1: Yeah? Well, we've got a private box waiting for you downtown. Come on.
5: Hey, now, wait a minute.
18: Stella. What's the charge?
1: We'll talk about it on the way downtown. Come on.
18: Stella, call my lawyer.
5: Hey, you can't leave me here alone.
1: Maybe you'd like to come along, too.
5: Well, since you put it that way.
1: Let's go, Gray. The lieutenant's waiting.
26: Yeah. Horses for the fourth race. The Purple Stakes for fillies and mares 3 years old and upward. At the conclusion of the 25th running of the Purple
1: Stakes. Ah, hello, Lieutenant.
2: Hello, Sergeant. Where have you got Gray?
1: Well, he's still in the holdover cell, and he's burning.
2: Let him burn. Come on, I want to see him.
1: You know, I don't see what you're going to get out of Gray. He's not the talking type.
2: Maybe he's not.
1: It's the next cell.
2: Hello, Gray. Been fixing any fights lately?
18: Well, it's about time somebody showed up.
2: Open up, Sergeant.
18: All right. No, you're getting smart. You're turning me out, huh? Or did my lawyer show up with a writ already?
2: Neither, Gray. I'm just coming in for a little chat.
18: Now, wait a minute. We got nothing to talk about.
2: Haven't we?
18: No. And you got nothing to hold me on either. I want out of here right now.
2: Okay. As soon as you make a formal complaint on those robberies.
18: I don't know anything about any robberies.
2: You know all about them. Let's get this straight. It doesn't make any difference who the victim is. Robbery is still robbery. And it's my job to clear it up.
18: Look, Copper, it's bad enough I'm in here. I don't need a lecture.
2: Well, you're getting one, Gray. And it's too bad we can't hook you and all the guys like you instead of some storekeeper who's taking bets for you. Someday we'll get through that cover you've got.
18: Yeah, maybe. But right now I want out of here.
2: Perhaps after I hear all about those hijackings.
18: Not on your life, bud. I give you a statement, I'm admitting I'm making book. Handle this my own way.
2: Look, Gray, I'm not going to stand for gun battles between a bunch of bums who don't give a hoot how many lives they take.
18: If you're talking about that machine gun, Fracas, I don't know a thing.
2: All right, Gray, you can rot in this cell until you tell me what you know.
18: I don't scare so quick, Copper. My lawyer's on a way over with a writ. I'd be out of here in an hour.
2: This time, yes.
18: What do you mean, this time?
2: Exactly this. I'm issuing orders to have you picked up every time you show your face on the street.
18: I can't do that.
2: Can't I?
18: No, that's persecution.
2: Not the way I look at it, Gray.
18: I'll get this straight. I got my own way of taking care of such rats. I don't need no help from the law.
2: All right, Gray, you asked for it. We'll see a lot of you around here.
18: Hey, Lieutenant.
2: Yes?
18: Just a minute. Look, I can't make no statement about the hijackings. That'd be cutting my own throat. You got me in the middle.
2: I think you got yourself in the middle, Gray.
18: Give me a little time to think it over, will you?
2: How much time?
18: A couple of days, that's all.
2: Okay, I'll give you a couple of days. But in the meantime, you call off those hoodlums. I don't want any more shooting scrapes.
18: Yeah.
2: And get Burley and the Gimp to do the same. Or they know what to expect.
18: Okay, Lieutenant, okay. The gorillas are through.
2: And today. So long.
18: Hey, I thought I was getting out.
2: When your lawyer gets here with a writ, not before. We'll be seeing you.
18: Well, that's a fine way to treat a guy. I'm an American citizen, you know. I got some rights, even if I am a citizen. I never seen anything like this anyway.
25: It's too bad you got to bargain with a guy like that, Lieutenant.
2: Bargain?
25: Yeah. I only wish we could leave him in a cell and throw the key away.
2: There's no bargain to it, Sergeant.
25: Oh, no?
2: Huh. I've got an idea. As soon as those hoodlums stop protecting the bookies' messengers, the hijackers go back to work.
25: Ah, yeah.
2: We catch them in the act and wash this whole case up.
25: And I want to do the catching, Lieutenant.
2: Yes, Sergeant. So do I.
9: Now, back to Gangbusters.
1: But I'm telling you, Gray, it ain't safe without protection.
18: You just go ahead and make your collections, Rigo. I'll tell you what's safe.
5: Trip to Mexico ought to be safe.
1: Look, boss, so we ain't been bothered in 2 weeks. That's because we had that protection. You take those muscle men off and that hijacking crowd will be right back heisting us.
18: You don't think these guys have been waiting around here, do you? They're probably in California or up in the mountains or someplace.
5: Just make your collections, Rigo. Leave the brain work to us.
1: I'm getting sick of your wisecracks, Stella.
5: Who asked you to listen?
1: Listen here, you
18: all are... All right. That's enough out of both of you. Get out and get that dough, Rigo. I got bigger troubles on my mind.
4: Thank you.
25: Sit down, Luke.
4: Well, it's like you figured. They all got rid of the gorillas.
25: You sure?
4: Would I be telling you if I wasn't? I tell that Rigo guy all day. There was nobody with him. And the same goes for the others.
25: Good. Well, they get back to work. And we'll take more of them over now than ever. You know something, Luke?
4: What?
25: Don't tell anybody. We're the only guys that ever beat the bookies.
4: Yeah.
25: And when you've got a sure thing, press it. That's exactly what we're going to do.
14: Listen, Rico, I'm scared. If the cops don't take me for bookmaking, maybe the hijackers get me. I'm scared.
13: Now, what are you going to be scared about? Look at me. I'm the guy they've been heisting.
14: From the delicatessen business, maybe. I don't make so much money, but I live longer.
13: Ah, forget it, will you? Let's see your sheets. I got to get some more.
14: A customer. Yes, sir, mister. Can I help you?
6: Well, I'll wait till you get finished with the other gentleman.
13: For me, I'm just a salesman. Go ahead.
14: What do you have, mister?
6: You got any imported Roquefort cheese yet?
14: No, but I got domestic blue cheese.
6: No, thanks. Wife wants imported. Much obliged.
14: Well, you try again in a couple of days. I expect some imported.
6: Yeah, I will. Thanks.
7: Well, Sergeant?
25: That's Rigo in there, all right, Lieutenant.
7: That Gus must be taking bets for Gray.
25: Yeah, I'd say he was.
7: Make a note at the gambling squad.
25: Yeah, I'll tell him. Now, what about Rigo?
7: Well, wait till he comes out of the delicatessen and pick up his trail.
25: Okay, Cale. Here's Rigo.
8: All right, park the car, quick.
25: Now, you all know your jobs?
8: Yeah, sure.
25: All right, run him into that alley. Let's go.
8: I'll talk to him.
25: All right, Rigo.
8: Hey. Oh, not again.
25: Get in that alley.
8: Look, guys. Get in there. Hey, listen, fun's fun. Don't you guys know when to stop?
25: We haven't even started yet, pal. You can tell your boss that.
8: Okay, this is far enough.
25: All right. See what he's got on him.
8: Pleasure. You guys ought to have more sense.
25: Yeah, shut up.
8: Hold still, you, before I take a poke at you.
10: All right, you men. Hand up.
8: What, cops?
10: Hand up.
25: Give it him.
8: Stuck.
25: Come on. Up the alley.
8: Let's go. There they go, officer. They went up the alley.
25: You all right, Rigo?
8: Yeah, I'm okay.
7: And stay here till we get back. Come on, Sergeant.
25: Okay.
7: Hold it. Up against the building.
25: Right.
7: This alley's a dead end.
25: Yeah, I know.
7: They can't get through. They've got to be waiting up at the end.
25: Well, let's get them.
7: All right, Sergeant. Stick close to the building and take it easy.
25: Right with you.
7: Okay. Hold it here a second.
25: Yeah.
10: All right, you men. Come out of there with your hands up. Come out of there right now.
20: Not me, Chopper.
25: Watch it.
7: Stick here, Sergeant.
25: Where are you going?
7: There's that loading platform across the way. I should be able to see him from behind that.
25: They may get you going across.
7: Cover me with some shots. That'll keep their heads down.
25: Right.
7: Now.
20: You okay, Lieutenant?
7: Fine. Come out of there, you men.
20: Not in your life.
7: All right, Sergeant.
20: Hold it. Hold it, will you?
7: That's enough, Sergeant.
20: We're coming out there, Coach.
7: All right. Come out with your hands in the air. All of you.
20: Watch him, Lieutenant. Don't you, copper. Or do we give up? I'll shoot.
7: Just keep walking.
20: We're through. We're all through.
7: That's far enough.
20: Now keep your hands up, you. They're up.
6: Well, they're a fine-looking bunch, eh, Lieutenant?
25: Look, we didn't do nothing wrong. We only took from the gamblers. They're criminals. We didn't do nothing wrong.
7: You're a little bit twisted, fellow. You're all wrong. That doesn't make the bookies right. And if it's any satisfaction to you, we'll get them, too. Now, let's go.
16: So, Don, the hijack gang was broken up. And its members were sent to the penitentiary for long terms. I'm sorry I can't say the same for the big-time gamblers whose money runners they robbed. But right now, they're sealing their own fate. Such operators are not satisfied with their enormous profits, feeling beyond the reach of the law enforcement agencies. It's their greed and lust for more profits that eventually will send them to the penitentiary for attempting to fix athletes and sporting events.
23: Thank you, Commissioner Sullivan, for a most enlightening case. Commissioner Sullivan was impersonated by Robert Dryden. This is Don Gardner speaking. Gangbusters is a Phillips H. Lord production.
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0: Our play this week is a romantic drama played against an exciting background of a great sport, boxing. In the starring role, we have an actress whom you have seen in many varied screen portrayals, whose loveliness and skill have won her fame and many loyal fans. She is Miss Anne Dvorak. We've been looking for a story to star you in for a long time, Anne, and now that the time has finally come, we're very glad to have you with us.
1: And I'm very glad to be here, Les, for more reasons than one.
0: Oh? Well, supposing you enlighten us.
1: I'd be glad to. I like our story, and it's always exciting to work on radio. And I need some advice.
0: Advice about acting, Anne?
1: No, advice about gardening.
0: Oh.
1: I understand you're quite a gardener, and as it's my hobby, I thought I'd...
0: I'll be very glad to compare notes with you after the play, Anne. Right now, let's compare notes with the fellow who is a real authority in his field.

0: the curtain is up, and here is the play. A few blocks from Manhattan's waterfront on the east side of New York City stands the Mecca Boxing Club. Here every Tuesday night, small-time boxing managers bring their boys to show their wares to the fight fans who can't afford a ticket to the big-time bouts at Madison Square Garden. One of these lesser lights in the managerial business of handling the small fry of the boxing game is Maury Dixon, a fleshy-faced, gimlet-eyed hulk of a man whom we find outside the main entrance of the now-darkened club, talking to one of his fighters, Red Kelly, a tall, rangy middleweight with an unruly thatch of carrot-colored hair.
1: Red, you let me down tonight.
2: Oh, I won my fight, Mr. Dixon.
1: Yeah, you won. Against a guy old enough to be your old man. You should have put him away in the face round.
2: I tried, but he was backpedaling all during the fight.
1: It's no excuse. Red, when I seen you working out at Goldman's gym a week ago, I thought you had something. That's why I got you signed up for the opener tonight.
2: I'm a little rusty, that's all. I haven't been out of the service long.
1: All you mugs have alibis. Look, Red, take my advice. Get a job driving a truck or working on the docks. You ain't got what it takes, kid.
2: Now, wait a minute. I don't take that kind of talk from you or anyone else.
1: You'll take it and like it. Now, here's $10. I'm being big-hearted giving you this.
2: $10? You promised me 50 to fight tonight.
1: Yeah, to fight. Not chase an old man all over the ring. I'm giving you this dough for running a foot race.
2: And I'm giving you this for being a rat. Keep it, ten, Chisley. You need it more than I do, even if I am broke. Now, get going before I give you a real working over.
1: All right, I'm going. But I won't forget that sock in the jaw, Red. I won't ever forget it.
3: Do you make a habit of socking your managers?
2: That's the trouble with the fight game. Chisels like him taking all a fighter's dough.
3: Oh, I wouldn't say all managers are like that.
2: Beat it, sister.
3: Kind of touchy, aren't you, Red?
2: I said beat it.
3: Now, is that any way for you to talk to Billy Murphy's sister?
2: Billy Murphy's sister?
3: That's right, Red. I'm Katie Murphy. Billy used to write to me about you. You and he were buddies, weren't you?
2: Yeah, we were buddies. Billy was one of the best lightweights in the business. Fight game lost a great fighter when he got it.
3: He said you were going places in the fight game, too.
2: Well, after what you saw tonight, what do you think now?
3: I think you ought to save that chip on your shoulder for the ring.
2: Look, you may be Billy Murphy's sister, but that doesn't give you any right to...
3: Red. Red, what's wrong? You look pale as a ghost.
2: It's nothing. I'll be all right. I'll lean against the building a minute.
3: Red, when did you eat last?
2: That has nothing to do with how I feel.
3: I thought so. Look, Red, you're coming home with me.
2: I'll be all right.
3: Sure. You'll be all right. As soon as Pop and I can get some food into you. Come along now, and no argument. Oh, how about another cup of coffee, Red?
2: Oh, no thanks, Katie. I just haven't got room for any more. Oh, boy, that meal sure tasted good.
3: Hey, Pop, what do you think of a guy that goes into a fight without having eaten for 2 days?
4: Got more courage than brains, I'd say.
2: I guess you're right, Pop. I'm a little short on the gray matter.
3: I don't think so, Red. You just need someone to sort of arrange things for you, like a manager.
2: Who'd want to manage me?
3: Well, I'd like to try it.
2: You? A girl, a fight manager?
3: What's so wrong with that?
2: Oh, nothing, I guess, but...
3: Look, Red, I helped train my brother Billy, and he was one of the best lightweights in the game. All my life I've been around fighters. Why, when Mom died, Pop was at the peak of his ring career. He brought me up. I was weaned on boxing gloves.
2: Well, okay, why not? But you sure you want to tackle a job, Kitty?
3: On one condition.
2: Yeah?
3: That you'll forget I'm a woman, and you'll follow my instructions to the letter.
2: Okay, Kitty. It's a deal. Shake.
3: Right. We got a place in the basement Billy used to use. You can do your training there. Where are you living?
2: At the Y.
3: Well, get your things and come on over here. You can have that back room.
2: Oh, but you...
3: No buts. I want you where I can keep an eye on you.
2: Okay, Katie. It's a deal and you're the boss.
3: Okay, Red, that's enough on the punching bag. Now, let's go over to Central Park. I want you to do 4 laps around the reservoir.
2: 4 laps? So where you and Pop been pushing me the last week, I'll be in a flyweight class.
3: You heard me. 4 laps, and the last 2 on the double. Wait a minute, Red. You're not even making an impression on that big bag.
2: What now?
3: Well, you're not getting enough power behind those punches, especially that left hook. Here, let me show you what I mean. Well, Red, It's been a month since Pop and I started training you. How do you feel?
2: Never felt better, Katie. I'm raring to go.
3: Good. Red, I've got you a fight.
2: Where?
3: At the Coliseum, next Thursday night, in one of the preliminaries.
2: I'll murder the bum. Who is he?
3: Well, he's no bum, Red. It's Tony Farrow.
2: Oh, he's one of Maury Dixon's boys.
3: Yeah, that's how I got the fight. Maury thinks Tony will tear you apart, and Maury's still out to get even with you for that sock on the jaw you gave him.
2: Oh, I'll take Tony Farrow, Katie. I've never seen him fight, but I'll take him. Wait a minute, he's not a southpaw, is he?
3: No, he's not a southpaw. Why?
2: No reason. I'm just curious, that's all.
3: Well, you get by Tony, and we'll be going up the ladder, Red. We'll be on our way.
2: Yeah, the both of us, Katie. Katie.
3: Yes?
2: I want you to know how grateful I am to you and Pop.
3: No, we know what we're doing, Red. You've got the makings of a champion, as long as you keep that temper of yours on ice and don't get mixed up with any dames. To a fighter, dames are poison. Don't ever forget that.
2: But you're a dame.
3: I'm your manager. Just your manager, and don't forget that either. I'm in this game for the money I can make. You do what I tell you, we'll both be sitting pretty one of these days.

0: Oh, here it is. Good spot on the sports page. Red Kelly, a newcomer to the middleweight division, showed impressive form in disposing of Tony Faro, rugged West Side slugger, in the second round of their scheduled six-rounder. Red, managed by Katie Murphy, is ample proof that the female can compete with the male in guiding the destinies of a fighter. We should hear more from Red and Katie in fistic circles.
1: Hey, it's pretty good, huh?
0: Pretty good is not good enough.
2: Oh, now, Katie, you've got to take it easy. And don't get too ambitious for Red. You got to bring him along slow.
0: Oh, look, Pop, when you were fighting, things were different. Right now, the middleweight division is wide open.
1: Yeah, Katie's right, Pop. The more fights I have, the quicker I'll get the crack at that title.
2: Well, I've seen many a young fighter burnt out before he ever got close to the top. Now, you just watch your step, Katie.
0: I will, Pop. Don't worry. Before another year has passed, you'll be seeing Red in there with the champion. And then, Pop, you and I'll have enough money to get that chicken farm you always wanted.
2: I'd like that fine, Katie. But I wouldn't want it at the expense of a punch-drunk fighter.
3: And here's a boxing item on tonight's sportscast. Red Kelly, up-and-coming middleweight from New York's east side, knocked out Aaron Stetzer of Des Moines, Iowa, in the ninth round of a scheduled 10-round go at the Wyndham Palace here in New York City. Red's outstanding record in the middleweight division within the past 6 months is one decision, 9 knockouts in 10 bouts, for a batting average of 1,000. Keep your eye on Red Kelly. Red Kelly, who's been blazing a meteoric trail in Fistiana, won a TKO over Georgie Brusick, number 2 challenger for the middleweight crown, in 2 minutes 31 seconds of the fifth round of their scheduled 10-round main event at the Bronx Arena. This is Red's 14th knockout in 15 starts within the past year. It should place him in line for a go at the title any day now.

0: in line for a go at the title any day now.
1: Red, Pop, I've done it.
2: I'm here in Red's room, Katie.
1: Oh, Pop, I was just talking to promoter Mike Edwards. Hey, what's the matter with Red? What's he doing bed this time of the day?
3: He's a sick boy, Katie.
1: Let me take a look at him, Pop. Here, give me your wrist, Red.
4: I tell you, I'm all right.
1: Quiet. Pulse is a little fast, but that doesn't mean anything. Wait until you hear the news I've got. That'll snap you out of it.
4: Oh, come on. Give, Katie. What is it?
1: I'm signing you up to fight the champion.
4: What?
1: That is, if you can take Marty Wolcott in the main event this coming Friday in the Garden.
4: But Marty's fighting Al Harris.
1: Well, Al busted his right hand in training this morning. And Mike Edwards agreed on you to take Al's place.
4: Main event in the Garden. Oh, boy.
3: Oh, but Katie, you can't do it. It's too, you know. That only gives you 3 days, and Red's not in shape. I tell you, he's a sick boy. He needs a complete rest.
4: Me rest with a chance to get a crack at the title? Katie, scram out of here. I'm going to get dressed.
3: Katie, if you let Red go through with this, I wash my hands of the both of you. This is one fight in which I won't be in Red's corner. I'll have no part of it.
1: Red, this is it. This is what I've planned and hoped for ever since we got together. You'll be all right, won't you?
4: Sure, I'll be fit as a fiddle, Katie. Don't you worry. I'll come through. I won't let you down. I don't want to ever let you down. Katie.
1: Yes, Red?
4: After I win this one, maybe we can stop talking shop for a little while and talk about us.
1: But right now, we've got to start planning our strategy for the fight. Now, Marty's a southpaw, and this is the first southpaw you've come up against.
4: Yeah, Marty does throw him from the port side, doesn't he?
1: Yeah, but you won't have to change your style. Just keep an eye on his left, and you won't have any trouble.
4: Keep my eye on his left.
1: Yeah, that's it. And remember, Red, this fight is the one that counts.
4: Katie, if I didn't win, would it make so much difference between you and me?
1: Red, don't talk like that. Right now, winning that fight Friday night in the Garden is the most important thing in my life.
5: We'll return in just a moment with the Movie Town Radio Theater's presentation of Sunday Punch, starring Miss Anne Dvorak and Jeff Chandler. Now, here's a young man with something that's important to him and to you.

0: It's the middle of the sixth round of the main event here at Madison Square Garden between Marty Walcott and Red Kelly. And there's another left hook by Marty to Red's jaw. Red doesn't seem to be able to do anything about that left hook. And there's a right to the midriff by Red. Another right. And there's another hard left by Marty, which almost staggered Red. But Red's holding on. That last left hook shook him up plenty. And now they're up the center of the ring again. Red Kelly isn't showing the form he had in previous fights, and he's had plenty in the last year. And there's another terrific left, followed by a flurry of rights and lefts to the hip of Marty. And now Red's holding on for dear life. And there's the bell for the end of the sixth round. And Red staggers all over the ring as though he couldn't find his own corner. Now his handlers grab him and sit him down on the stool. And now his manager, Katie Murphy, is talking to him furiously. Red looks glassy-eyed. He's taken terrific punishment this last round. Katie's trying to snap him out of it. She's slapping his face, trying to bring him around. But wait a minute. Red is standing up in his corner. And Katie's trying to tell him something, but he won't listen.
1: Red, listen to me. You can't lose this one. You've got to get out there. You've still got four rounds to go. You can make it.
2: No, Katie, I can't. I can't fight anymore.
1: Red, you can't quit on me now.
2: It's no use, Katie. I can't.
1: Red, think of the title shot.
2: I'm not coming up for the seventh, Katie. Tell him I can't make it. Tell him, Katie.
1: It's too late. Tell him yourself. I'm through. Through with you for good. You're yellow clean through.
0: Pandemonium has broken loose here in the garden, ladies and gentlemen. Red Kelly refused to come out for the seventh round, and I can hardly blame him. He took everything in the book from Marty Walcott, and though he isn't marked up much, he's a very, very tired boy. Now they're leading Red up the aisle to his dressing room, but Katie Murphy, his manager, went on ahead. It looked like she was plenty mad. I guess those boos you hear are for Red. Some of the fans think he quit, although he took plenty of punishment. But you know, the fans don't like a guy to quit standing up in his...

0: Well, that's all, folks. Listen to your sports parade of boxing next Friday night at the same time. Tom Hanlon speaking.
1: Pop, I tell you, he quit on me. He could still go, Pop, but no. He stands up in his corner with a whole garden looking at him and quits.
2: Oh, now, take it easy, Katie. Maybe the lad had a reason.
1: Oh, would you have done that when you were fighting? Would you?
2: I don't know, Katie. I never did.
1: Oh, Pop, why did he do it? If it had been anyone else but him, I guess I could take it.
2: Oh, so it's that way, eh, Katie?
1: Oh, Pop, why did he let me down? I had plans for Red, Pop. For all of us.
2: I know you did, Katie, but did you ever tell Red that?
1: Tell him what?
2: That you loved him.
1: I don't love him. I hate him.
2: Hate comes pretty close to love sometimes, Katie.
1: Love. Listen to me, Pop. I don't want to see Red Kelly as long as I live. I don't want to see another fighter as long as I live.
3: Won't you sit down, Mr. Murphy?
2: Thank you, Dr. Harris.
3: What can I do for you?
2: Dr. Harris, I came over here to the hospital because I heard you had a friend of mine here as one of your patients. He's a boxer by the name of Red Kelly.
3: Oh, yes. He came in here about 2 weeks ago.
2: Tell me, Doctor, how is he?
3: Well, we dismissed him from the hospital this morning.
2: What was wrong with the lad?
3: He asked me not to say anything about his condition to anyone.
2: Doctor, that boy means as much to me as my own son.
3: I see. Mr. Murphy, did you know that Red Kelly was blind in his right eye?
2: Oh, the saints preserve us. Then it happened in his last fight.
3: No, Mr. Murphy. Red hasn't had sight of that eye since he was wounded in the service.
2: You mean Red's been fighting for the past year with only one glimmer?
3: Yes. The reason he was brought in here to me was that he temporarily lost the sight of his other eye. Oh, that did happen in his last fight. Red Kelly fought part of that fight without being able to see his opponent. He was struck a blow in the fifth round that affected the sight in his good eye. From then on, he just fought by instinct alone until he knew it was hopeless to go on.
2: Doctor, tell me, is he still blind?
3: Only partially, Mr. Murphy. He'll never see out of that right eye. But we managed to bring back the sight in his left one.
2: Oh, thank God for that.
3: But, Mr. Murphy...
2: Yes, Doctor?
3: If Red Kelly ever sets foot inside a boxing ring again, it'll just be an invitation to total blindness for the rest of his life.
2: So that's it, Katie. That's what the doctor told me.
1: Oh, Pop. And I called him yellow.
2: In the heat of anger, we often say many things we wish we could take back.
1: I ran out on him. I ran out on him when he needed me most. We've got to find him.
2: That won't be hard to do, Katie. I stopped in at Goldman's gym on the way home from the hospital, and Red was there.
1: Pop, what was he doing?
2: He was starting training again.
1: Pop, we can't let him go through with it. We've got to stop him.
2: That's not going to be easy. I tried to talk to him, but he wouldn't listen to me. Those bitter words of yours are the only things he can hear now. And he wants to wipe them out of his brain, Katie. And the only way he knows how is with his own two fists.
1: No, we can't let him. Pop, I love him. I love him with all my heart. You got to help me. What can I do, Pop?
2: Well, Katie, once you did everything in your power to make him fight. And now you've got to do everything in your power to stop him from fighting. Now get those tears out of your eyes. You've got to get him off the canvas and start punching again. Punching like you never punched before.
1: Red, you can't go through with this. I won't let you.
4: You won't let me. Look, from now on, you haven't got anything to say about what I do. If you want a cut of what I make fighting, okay, I'll give it to you. But Harry over there is handling me now, and he don't like dames interfering with his fighters, and neither do I.
1: Red, you don't know what you're doing.
4: You said once, Katie, that dames were poison to fighters, remember? Well, you're poison to me, double poison. Okay, Harry, let's get over to the big bag. I'm going to knock it clear across this gym.
1: Dr. Harris, I've come here to your office to ask a favor.
3: And I'd be glad to help you, Miss Murphy, if I can.
1: You treated Red Kelly. You know what would happen if he fought again.
3: Yes. Yes, I do, and I don't like to think of it.
1: Well, Red is going to fight again. Tomorrow night at the Bridgewood Grove. And you're the only one who can stop it.
3: I?
1: Well, If you'd call the boxing commissioner and tell him just what would happen if Red stepped into that ring tomorrow night, I think they'd call it off.
5: Why are you asking me to do this, Miss Murphy?
1: Never
5: mind, I think I know. Don't worry, Miss Murphy. I'll see that Red Kelly never puts on the gloves again.

0: Just a minute, just a minute. Don't break the door down.
1: Oh. Where is she, Pop? Where's that daughter of yours? So help me. If you don't tell me, I'll
0: break. Oh, and you'll do nothing but sit down in that chair and listen to me. Remember, I was a fighter once too, Red, and only I had more sense. Now sit down before I let you have
1: Pop,
0: it.
1: I'm so mad.
0: Ah,
1: I...
0: calm down, Red. I'm getting fed up with you and Katie, acting like a couple of alley brats.
1: They called off my fight tomorrow night, and she's back, but I know she is. She's sore because she's not my manager anymore. I told her I'd give her a cut of my purse. All she ever cared about anyhow was how much dough she could make on me. Well, she made plenty.
0: Yes, and she put most of what she made into her bank account for you.
1: What?
0: Yes, there's the bank book on the table. Go take a look at it for yourself.
1: But... why?
0: Oh, you crazy-headed Irishman. Can't you guess?
1: You mean...
0: why do you think she went to Dr. Harris and had him call the commissioner to have your fight canceled tomorrow night? And why do you think she's eating her heart out for fear that you'll be totally blind?
1: Lynn...
0: Yes?
1: Pop, where is she?
0: You're sure you don't want to take a swing at her for what she's done?
1: Oh, cut it, Pop. I gotta see her.
0: Okay, me bucko. She's down at the end of the block, sitting on one of them benches along the East River. But I don't think she wants to talk to you.
1: She's got to, Pop. I gotta tell her something.
0: Well, if I were you... I'd spar around a bit before I let go of me Sunday punch.
1: I mind if I sit down on this bench?
2: It belongs to the city. It's free.
1: I was wondering, you don't know where I could find a good fight manager, do you?
2: You expecting a fight?
1: All depends.
2: Well, I'm sorry. I don't know any fight managers.
1: Do you know where I can find any kind of a manager? Someone who could look after all my affairs?
2: Wouldn't that be a pretty big order?
1: No, not for the right person. You see, I'm thinking of switching to another line of business.
2: Like what, for instance?
1: Well, like raising chickens on a farm in Jersey. I know of a place that's for sale over there, but I need a partner and manager. One who could help me raise something else, too.
2: What else?
1: I was also thinking of raising a family. The guy's just got to have a manager when he starts raising a family. What do you say, Katie? How about signing me up once again, this time for keeps? Gee, Katie, don't let me keep punching this way.
2: Oh, Red.
1: Katie, darling.
2: Oh, I've missed you so, Red. Hold me close.
1: Sure, Katie.
2: You know something, Red, darling?
1: What?
2: Until now, I never realized how good you were in the clinches.
3: And the curtain falls on Act Two of the Movie Town Radio Theater's presentation of Sunday Punch, starring Miss Anne Dvorak, who returns in just a moment. And here's our star, Miss Anne Dvorak. That was a performance well worth waiting for, Anne.
2: Thank you, Les. And now, how does your garden grow?
3: Well, profusely, Anne. What seems to be your trouble?
2: Violets. They're my favorite flowers, but they're so hard to keep alive. They just seem to burn up here in the summer. What would you do?
3: Well, I think I can help you with the violets, but really, I'd get another favorite flower. Oh. Violets are sort of on the difficult side to raise in Southern California. You see, Anne, the secret of my success is the hardy flower and its proper environment. Now, I grow water lilies and water and a cactus garden and dry soil. Oh.
2: Seriously, Les, I've always wanted to have a garden as large as yours, but right now mine's a sort of a little haphazard. But I'm making plans for a lath house and a glass house, and my vegetables are doing pretty well.
3: Well, speaking of vegetables, Anne, you ought to try tampala. It's a very healthful species of lettuce imported from China.
2: So you're ahead of me in the vegetable field, too.
3: And what about vegetable spaghetti, which comes from the Far East? It's a large white fruit on a vine, and when you boil it and scoop it out, the inside of it looks like spaghetti.
2: Oh, that's all. When spaghetti comes on vines, that's all. Before I go, I'd like to thank the rest of the cast for their splendid performances. And now, goodbye.
3: Goodbye, and good gardening, Miss Anne Dvorak.

In the cast, you heard Miss Anne Dvorak as Katie and Jeff Chandler as Red. Herbert Rawlinson played Pop, Hans Conried was Maury, and Tom Hanlon, the sportscaster. Sunday Punch was written by Joseph and Dorothy Fox, and music was arranged and conducted by Del Castillo. It's been a pleasure bringing you our play, Sunday Punch, and we hope you'll make it a point to be with us next week and every week to hear such stars as Barbara Britton, Eddie Bracken, Cesar Romero, Marjorie Reynolds, and many other popular stars in different stories. The Movie Town Radio Theater is produced and directed by yours truly, Les Mitchell, who now bids you a most reluctant adios.

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1: Would you credit it? 50-odd years of bake it same old always. Now top brass at always tell me they want an alternative. Still with same wheat germ goodness, but a bit softer like and less crusty. I told them I'm too old to change my ways now. I'll put one at Lance onto it. Very nice, young Harold. If you like that sort of thing.
2: Hovis Handy Love, a new softer Hovis.
3: Once upon a time there was an engineer.
4: Choo-choo Charlie was his name, we hear.
3: He had an engine and he sure had fun. He used good and plenty candy to make his train run.
5: Charlie says, love my good and plenty. Charlie says, really, my

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1: Roy, what
2: is it, Chris?
1: Before we start, June and I have clubbed together and bought you a present.
3: Oh, you shouldn't have, really.
4: Yes, that's what I said.
1: Go on, open it.
3: Oh,
4: don't you like it?
3: The News Headlines Annual.
1: £7.99
4: from Rodson Books.
1: Yes.
3: Thanks a lot.
1: Oh, we thought it would come in useful.
3: Useful?
4: Yeah.
1: But look, it's full of smut, innuendo, and really old jokes that everyone's heard before.
4: Not to mention loads of breaking wind jokes.
1: So it's perfect, isn't it?
3: Is it? For what?
1: Well, if we stick in a reference to Christmas and read it out now.
3: Of course, we've got ourselves a show.
1: Yeah.
5: Seasonal news is the News Headlines Bumper Christmas Annual, featuring Roy Hudd, June Whitfield, and Chris Emmett with Peter Moss and the Headliners.
3: Thank you very much indeed, folks, and welcome to the show. Yes, the show that does for Christmas what the Chancellor does for pensioners. This Christmas sees a record number of people leaving our shores. Yes, some people would do anything to avoid tipping the bin men, weren't they? Another Christmas, and some bookies were giving odds of 50 to 1 on it being a white one this year. Unless you're Paul Merson, in which case it's evens. And Britain's weathermen say this autumn has been the warmest on record. It's good to know there's something to spoil Christmas for the British gas bosses, isn't there? Meanwhile, things are so gloomy in number 10, I see the turkey sticking his head in the oven. The Tory Vice Chairman, Patrick Nicholls, resigned after he was insulting and offensive to the Germans and the French. Still, he can always come and write for us, can't he? Now, Labour's got Tony Blair, eh? The Colgate Commissar. He's telling us that a Labour government is the only answer. If that's the answer, it must have been a bloody silly question, eh? Late in the year, some Tory MPs had the whip withdrawn. They'll have to make do with the kinky boots and the leather slipper. But I see that a cake company has brought out the Alan Clark mince pies. Yes, they're very good, 6 in the pack, so there's enough to give one to everybody in the family. And I hear that David Meller got a Cabbage Patch doll for Christmas. Wasn't a present, one of his girlfriends gave birth to it, you know. Now, Headlines can at last reveal how top director salaries are worked out. They get £1 for everyone they lay off, you know. More late news. Yes, thank you very much. The gas man on the second row, thank you. The Americans introduced a Rolling Stones credit card, but you can't use it to get satisfaction from honky-tonk women. One for the teenagers there. Now, did you hear that Aussie art dealers had got a football for Christmas? He took it back, though. It didn't have any instructions with it, you know. And I see they've announced an opening of special prisons for the elderly. Yes, that's right. They're called council tower blocks, you know. This Christmas, Chris is in Panto at Watford, June's at Wimbledon, and I'm at Sadler's Wells. Not a joke. It's just a blatant plug, really. Right? And what about that bus conductress who offered sex to her passengers? But she would keep asking me if I hadn't got anything smaller. It was frightening. I've never had those sort of complaints myself, but there we are. What about that business where you can ring up to get the number of the last person who called you, eh? It means now you can call a double-glazing salesman back just when he's sitting down to dinner, can't you?
6: Yes. I do so love these
2: these Christmas get-togethers for the cabinet.
3: Oh, yes, Norma. There's nothing like running your own party.
2: And you don't often get the chance, do you, beloved? Oh, why don't you put a record on and we can have a dance?
3: Oh, all right. They're good, these sound effects records, aren't they? You could almost believe some guests had turned up.
2: Oh, never mind, dearest. It's still early. I'm sure someone will come.
3: Yes, I should have made it a matter of confidence, no doubt about it.
2: What are you going to put on? Not one of your steam engine records again?
3: No, Norma. I've got a brand new record, hot off the presses. Tory Party Hits.
2: Oh.
3: Yes, there's Jonathan Aitken singing Putting on the Ritz. Yes. Oh, someone did turn up. How about Virginia Bottomley, every little thing she does is tragic. Michael Howard and Lock Them Up Before I Go-Go. David Mellor.
2: Great Balls of Fire.
3: How did you know?
2: Just a wild guess, dearie. And what are you singing?
3: Oh, well, that's the trouble. I couldn't think of anything.
2: I who have nothing.
3: Oh, I don't know.
2: Oh, listen, beloved. What did I tell you? Our first guest.
3: Our first guest.
2: Oh, Mr. Clark. How nice to see you.
6: Oh, bugger. I've come into the wrong house again, haven't I?
3: Evening, Kenneth.
6: Trouble is, 10 and 11 look the same when you've had a few. Don't worry, I'll let myself out.
2: Oh, no, you must stay.
6: Why, what have I done this time?
3: Have some of Norma's fruit cup. She's laced it with neat Vimto, you know.
6: Well, the fact is, PM, I've been invited to another party.
3: Oh?
6: Yes, Mikey Portileone is having a bit of a bash.
3: Oh, well, when isn't he?
2: Oh, couldn't you give it a miss?
6: Not bloody likely. The invitation came on a horse's head.
3: Oh, I see. Do you think there'll be, many people there?
6: Well, he said he needed at least 34.
3: 34? What an odd number.
6: No, I think you'll find it's an even number, PM. Mm-hmm. Trust me, I'm a chancellor.
2: Hold on a minute. 34, the number he needs to challenge your leadership, beloved.
6: Is it? Must be off.
3: Oh, Clark, come back. Clark, you traitor. Oh, well, that's it. We might as well put the twiglets back in the Tupperware and go to bed.
2: Oh, John, I'm so sorry.
3: Yes. You'd think just one person would come to my party, wouldn't you? One person who respects my leadership. One person who cares enough. Norma, will you stop playing the piano when I'm talking to you?
2: I'm sorry.
3: Well, what I need is a loyal lieutenant. Basically, someone too stupid to have ambitions of his own.
7: Hello, Prime Minister. Hello, Mrs. Prime Minister.
3: Ah, Jeremy Hanley.
7: He's been nice to me again. Well, fiendish plan, has he got up his sleeve this time?
3: Come and sit over here, old man.
7: Well, you must think I'm really stupid.
2: Yes.
7: Well, I'm not falling for that old whoopee cushion trick again.
3: No tricks today, Hanley, I promise. Have a twiglet.
7: Oh, thank you, my captain. Taste twiglet. Places in mouth. Bites on end. You rotten swine, it's covered in pepper.
3: Every time. Never mind, Hanley, drink this water.
7: Oh, thank you.
2: Oh, John, that isn't water.
3: Isn't it? Oh, dear.
7: It's lighter fuel.
3: Cigar, Jeremy?
7: Rotten swine, you've fitted me again.
2: Wishful thinking.
7: I don't have to be made a fool of by you.
2: True.
7: Gets in huff and exits dramatically.
3: No. Don't go handy, please. Here, have another twiglet.
7: I don't want your rotten twiglets. I only dropped in on my way to Heseltine's, and he's got cheesy watsits.
2: Yes, so I've heard.
3: Years in the business just to come out with lines like that.
7: Here. Yes, my captain.
3: I started doing him as well.
8: Hassle Time's having a party too?
7: Yes, just him and a few close friends.
8: How many close friends?
7: 34, I think.
8: Oh, no! Oh, dear, what a Christmas, eh? Everyone's deserting me and setting up their own parties.
2: Oh, never mind, dear heart. Yours is the nicest.
8: Yes, I know, but I wanted a big party with all my friends.
2: Oh, don't worry, beloved. Aren't you always telling me size isn't important?
8: There's another one, you see. She's got a million.
2: John?
9: Yes?
2: I've just thought of a brilliant idea.
9: Oh,
8: what's that, my angel?
2: A song you could sing on the party hits record.
8: Oh, yes, and what's that?
2: Go Now.
8: Oh,
10: and have you heard that Christmas could be the next tradition to be swept away by the tide of political correctness? Hudlines, fearful for its yuletide pleasures, flew to Santa's workshop to see if this could be the nightmare before Christmas. Ho, ho, ho! 'Tis Christmas Eve and time to deliver sack loads of toys to all the boys and girls across the land. Ho, ho, ho!
11: Mr. S. Claus?
10: Yes?
11: We are from the local council. I'm Mrs. Joykill.
12: And I'm her assistant, Noah Fun.
10: Oh. Oh, please, call me Father Christmas.
11: No, it's sexist and patronising. From now on, you'll be known as the nominally designated, non-threatening, patriarchal representative of one religion's particular response to a December-based calendar event.
8: And not a wind-breaking joke in there, did you? But I'm the jolly fat man.
12: Sorry, I think you'll find that you're the alternatively shaped embodiment of a jocular disposition.
8: Anything else?
11: Yes, there is. You can stop all that ho-ho-ho business for a start.
8: My jovial laugh? What for?
11: It is derogatory to the Ho family of Peking.
8: The Chinese don't celebrate Christmas.
11: Hardly surprising, is it?
12: Now, about your workforce.
8: Ah, my elves and dwarves.
12: No, the not necessarily upwardly proportioned individuals.
8: Oh, but they're supposed to be small.
11: Not anymore. They'll have to go.
8: Look, so what are you going to leave me of the old Christmas traditions? I suppose you won't even let me pull a cracker.
12: Absolutely not.
8: So, no chance of stuffing a bird then?
12: No. Turkeys have a right to enjoy Christmas too.
8: Oh, I'll leave it out. This is madness. There must be some way of overruling this.
11: Well, I'm afraid there's nothing in the policy document relating to it.
8: So it's true then?
12: What?
8: There is no sanity clause.
13: Chico Marx, Christmas 1935.
8: But you must see that you're taking all the fun out of Christmas Day with your badly-timed thoughts and your po-faced sermonizing.
11: So what's wrong with that?
8: That's the Queen's job. Wishbone I ever pulled. Lilibet, what have we got there?
2: A most interesting card from Mr. Yeltsin.
8: Oh, really? Yes.
2: Yes, listen. Dear Comrade Queen, your Russian trip made Boris go hurrah, hip, hip.
8: Oh.
2: Through all of Moscow, you're sadly missed, so I'm in the Kremlin getting... Quite make out the last word. We must thank him for his most generous present. Margaret insisted I let her have the crate of mineral water.
8: Mineral water? That was confounded vodka. Oh, no wonder the Christmas pud flared up when she tried to blow it out. Oh, could do with her breathing on the fire now, though. That bally Yule log's as chilly as Diana at a family reunion. Let's stir the blasted thing up. Where's that poker?
7: Oh, right between the lallies. Oh. Oh, Mumsy, Pops, fantabulous, festive season to you.
8: Edward, chewing up the blasted chimney. And where did you get that confounded red coat? Been going down the sentry's box again, have you?
12: You like it, Pops? I'm playing St. Nick.
8: Yeah, looks more like Anna Nick to me, boy.
12: I'm going to try and slip a little something into Sophie's stocking.
8: Oh.
12: What do you think she'll say?
8: About time, probably. Oh, dear, look out.
6: Love and peace on the side to all men, man. Solstice felicitations, one and all.
2: Oh, Charles, how pleasant. Is that mistletoe for us?
8: Or just something to talk to on the journey over, is it? What's that in your pocket, boy? Another blasted card? Let's see, boy, come on.
6: Ooh,
8: looks expensive.
6: Heavy bread sauce, man.
8: Yes, right. 'Tis the hour for season's greeting and memories of pleasures fleeting. Beneath the tree, inside the stable, hot steaming nibbles on the table. In all these places I claimed we'd do it, a certain princess and James Hewitt.
2: Oh, what an interesting picture.
8: Yes, looks like two sprouts and a chipolata. Edward.
12: Hey,
8: I know you're going to hate doing this, Edward, but throw it on the fire.
12: Oh, very well.
2: Oh, and Charles, dear,
8: yes.
2: Do mind the tree. Ooh. Your father was up all night hanging those glass things on it.
6: There's a lot of baubles.
8: Don't contradict your mother, boy. We won't invite you round on the 31st.
6: Actually, one thought one might go abroad for Hogmanay.
8: Oh, so you'll be having year-end away, I see. No, no blasted change there, then, is it? Now, are we all here?
2: No. Where's Mummy?
8: Oh, I can't think. I don't know this. There's no pink mauve and crumpled paper on the floor. Edward.
12: Oh, what?
8: It may be Christmas, but save the mints for the pies, boy, will you, for goodness? Last time I saw a sack of wobble like that, Sarah was wearing it as an evening dress. Now, let's see what you've got in there, anyway.
2: Oh, me. Oh, watch your boys, Lilybet. And a very Terry Christian to one and all.
12: Oh, Grandpa Lone, how jolly to barter your eek again.
8: Yes. Didn't think you'd miss Christmas.
2: Oh, no, Philopides. That magic moment when you hears the first carol singers and everyone goes very still and quiet so they can pretend to be out. Well, then on Boxing Day, we used to go hunting.
8: Oh, stags, foxes?
2: Alka-Seltzer, dear. Especially if we'd been on the umpire sherry. Anyways, time for presents. Here you are, Chazza.
6: Oh, gosh, thank you. A fountain pen, some Wedgwood.
2: Yes, well, dear, they said you was partial to a Parker and Bowles. Mm. Sam, this envelope's for you and anyone else.
8: Oh.
2: It's what we're going to need if next year turns out anything like this one.
8: Like this one? Oh, you mean with those bounders Hewitt, Dimbleby and Pasternak?
2: Yes, dear. It's a royal family-sized pack of book tokens.
8: No.

0: Adventures, we present a fable for Christmas, The Gnomeman.
1: Once upon a time, there was a little boy who looked out of his window at the thickest and coldest coat of political snow he had ever seen, and decided that he would go out and make a new Labour Party leader. They made him in his early 40s, with shiny shoes, nice brown hair, and a three-piece suit. As the little boy went to bed, he wished with all his might that the new party leader could do, or even say, something. And as midnight struck, the new party leader seemed to come to life, though he still had no voice at all. He took the little boy on a magical flight of fancy.

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And the only thing left was a nice red tie.

0: Oh, dear. These Christmas house calls certainly make the end of your stethoscope numb, I tell you. Still, this is my last call tonight. Quick visit, and I'll be back home. Good Lord. Very unusual knocker. I wonder which of my patients lives here.
1: Evening, doctor.
0: Oh. Mr. Friggins, I might have known.
1: Oh, doctor, allow me to extend...
0: Here it comes.
1: My arthritis sees no greeting.
0: Well, thank you very much, Mr. Friggins. Now, what do you want to see me about, as if I needed to ask?
1: Oh, you'll have to come inside for that. I can't show you here.
0: Oh, dear. That's better. Nice and warm in here with that roaring log fire.
1: Oh, aye.
0: Yes, I bet you'll be roasting your chestnuts in front of that over the festive season, won't you?
1: As always, Doctor.
0: As always, yes.
1: But I don't think this season will be very festive, not with my trouble.
0: Oh, well, what seems to be the matter?
1: Well, Doctor, the wife and I were stirring the pudding last night.
0: Oh, yes.
1: Yes.
0: Go on, yes.
1: And when I woke up this morning, this had happened.
0: Well, that is astonishing, isn't it? It's steaming, isn't it? Am I right?
1: That's right.
0: Yes, getting
1: bigger by the minute.
0: It seems to be composed entirely of fruit.
1: Yes. Currants, sultanas, raisins, they're everywhere.
0: Plums?
1: I told you, everywhere.
0: Yeah. Well, may I have a second helping? Absolutely incredible. Tell me, is it painful?
1: Only if the wife starts flaming it in brandy.
0: Yes. Well, I thought I'd seen everything.
1: Well, you have, as far as I'm concerned, Doctor.
0: Mr. Frick, after years of ridiculous complaints, you and that Christmas pudding have made medical history.
1: I have. Is it serious, then?
0: Serious? It's unheard of. I'm prescribing you this pregnancy testing kit.
1: For me, Doctor? But why?
0: Well, it's obvious, Mr. Friggins. You're up the duff. And one of the most shocking stories of the year was about girls finally being allowed into Eton Public School. Good God, they'll be letting the middle classes in next, won't they? Something like that would never have happened during Tom Brown's school days. Or would it? Hudlines went back in time to see if the young toffs had done enough prep to cope with the arrival of young toffettes. Now, boys, please, before we break up for Christmas, I sadly find myself enforced to address you on the subject of discipline.
2: Oh, hurrah. Good old headmaster.
0: Silence, Flashman. Another outburst like that and it'll be a stiff birching for you.
2: Oh, hurrah. Good old headmaster.
0: Thank you, Flashman. I'm told a certain boy has made late night visits to the local village. That boy was you, Tom Brown.
3: Sir? Oh, no, sir. It was Flashman,
2: sir. That's a lie, sir. I'm always in bed early, enjoying some hot, steaming Horlicks. Or else I'm having a bedtime drink, sir. Yeah.
0: Tom Brown, you were seen buying cakes and biscuits. What have you to say?
3: They weren't for me, sir. Flashman made me buy them. He said if I didn't, he'd splash ink all over my little dicky, sir.
0: Yes. And his ties must be worn at all times. That is bullying of the very worst kind, Flashman. There's biscuits and cakes were for you, eh?
2: Oh, really, sir? You know how it is when you fancy a little tuck after the lights out.
0: Yes, I do, yes. Well, this lawlessness will cease forthwith. Next term, I'm ensuring that a cleaner, purer atmosphere will pervade the school.
3: Oh, sir, you mean no more chemistry lessons?
0: No, Brum. I mean we're going to admit girls.
2: Girls, eh? Woof, woof. Oh. Put me down for extra biology straight away, sir.
3: Oh, but, sir, will girls change the whole nature of the school, sir? I mean, are girls good at sports and games, sir?
2: All the girls I know have been really good
0: sports. Yes, thank you very much. Young Brown has raised an interesting point.
2: Has he? Where?
0: Yes, sir. In order to make our new girl pupils feel at home, we'll be switching the whole curriculum over to girls' subjects. sports included.
2: Oh, sir, that's not fair. I was just getting ready to enter the two-man bob.
0: Bad luck, Flashman. I've just expelled him. And... But the good news is the first batch of girls will be here this afternoon.
3: But will the higher academic standards attained by the girls cause us all sorts of problems, sir?
0: Don't worry, young Brown. I'm sure that if you're keen enough, you'll soon catch up with them. They may be quite advanced, thank you, Flashman. But I'm sure if you apply yourselves with suitable rigor, you'll get a result. Well, boys, off you go and prepare. Yes, believe me, this new coeducation is a wonderful thing. Just the ticket to stop you boys falling into disreputable ways and foul habits.
2: By the way, Headmaster, who are these girls who are going to give us such lessons in manners and decorum?
0: Oh, a minor public school for girls. I'd not heard of them before. Ah, here's the name, yes, St. Trillian's.
3: Now, which one of you is the Headmaster? The Headlines predictions for 1995.
4: Football authorities are shocked by further drug revelations.
0: Apparently for the last 28 years, the England team have been on Mogadon.
3: Carlton Television wins a comedy award for one of its programs.
0: Unfortunately, it's a drama.
4: David Mellor has said in the new year he'll give up sex and smoking.
0: Apparently he was a 20-a-day man, and he used to smoke a lot as well, you know.
3: Another leading Tory MP will have the whip removed.
0: Only this time it's under a general anaesthetic. Sort of picture joke, really, that, isn't it?
3: An ambitious businessman hopes that in 1995 he'll be able to open the world's first restaurant for cannibals.
0: Yes, meals will be £50 a head, but arms and legs will be extra.
4: John Major will continue his drive against unemployment.
0: So I just sign here, do I, and come back in a fortnight, I see.
3: The victorious England cricket team return to Britain with the Ashes after completely annihilating the Aussies.
0: Sorry, I was waiting for Paul McKenna to come on and snap his fingers.
4: Social workers continue trying to reform a man who stole 70 shopping trolleys.
0: But they're still having trouble making him go straight.
3: A record number of new royal biographies will be printed in 1995.
0: But there's still time to get your copy of the Headlines Annual, price $7.99 from all good bookshops.
4: The United States finally sends troops to Bosnia.
0: Well, it's nice to see the war's nearly over, isn't it, eh?
3: And finally, in 1995, Linford Christie makes a pop record.
0: Yes, it's a new version of Rob Harris's Jake the Peg.
4: That's the end of the Headlines predictions for 1995.
0: But I'll be back next year unless the BBC can't afford to pay the VAT on its heating bills. Ta-da, ba-da!
5: That was the News Headlines Bumper Christmas Annual, starring Roy Hudd, Chris Emmett and June Whitfield, with Peter Moss and the Headliners. The announcer was Richard Clegg. Sketches were by Mike Coleman, Michael Dines, Jed Parsons, Tony Hare, Peter Hickey, Richard Stoneman and Mark Brissenden, Alex Dupanyuk, Nick R. Thomas, D.A. Barham, Rob Colley and Mark Griffiths, and Chris Williams, with songs by Richard Quick and Jeremy Brown. Additional lines by Robert Linford, Dave Dixon, Stuart Curry, Jerry Goddard, Malcolm Needs, Martin Seymour, Phil Rosen, Glenn Mitchell, Les Rowley and Brian Sykes.
0: All of who are queuing up to get out from under the mistletoe of our producer,
5: Phil

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0: 31 and a half, 32, 33, 35, 40, and 10 is 50, and 50 is a pound. At first, when you are given change in new money, it may sound rather odd. So if you're puzzled by 31 and a half, 32, 33, 35, 40, and 10 is 50, and 50 is a pound, think decimal. Now there are 100 new pence in a pound. Think decimal. That way you'll find shopping simple.
1: Is that proper farmhouse cheddar?
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6: I'm Bob Sweeney. I have a Dixie cup.
7: I'm Hal March. I have a Dixie cup.
6: We drink cotton.
7: Bob, please.
5: 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I'm Bob Lamond. And now for the Happy Rover Boys, Bob Sweeney and Hal March, who are enjoying the old house at 24 Orange Avenue, which they moved into 3 weeks ago. Well, it now looks like new. The walls have been plastered, the ceiling's been plastered, the upstairs has been plastered. So to celebrate, the boys went out and got dinner. As we find them today, they're in the living room looking over the morning mail.
7: Well, there's quite a lot of mail for us here, Bob. You better open the letters. I just had my nails windproofed.
6: Oh, okay, Hal. Boy, look at this one, Hal. Here's a purple envelope addressed with perfumed ink.
7: Bob, give me that. That's personal. I'll read it later. Now, what else have you got there?
6: Well, let's see. Here's an ad. Yeah. And then there's a calendar from the bank.
7: Yeah.
6: And here's another one of those perfumed letters. Oh, boy. Hey, get a whiff of this one.
7: Let's see. Bob, that's from the gas company. The monthly bill.
6: Oh. Oh, here's another bill from the electric company,
7: Hal. Let me see that. $28? How could we run up an electric bill like that?
6: Oh, that's my fault, Hal. Remember the first day we moved in here, we didn't have any bulbs?
7: Well, that's what I mean. How could we run up a bill like that?
6: Well, you were going to be out late that night, and I left my electric shaver burning in the window.
7: Don't be ridiculous, will you? Oh, Bob, hand me that letter over there.
6: Which one?
7: The one there from the North Southern Life Insurance Company.
8: Here you are, Hal.
7: Yeah, I'd forgotten all about this, and I was afraid. Oh, I hope. Yep. The premium is due, $156.
6: Well, I didn't know you were carrying life insurance, Hal.
7: I'm not.
6: Well, then who is?
7: You are.
6: Me?
7: $10,000. $20,000 if you die a violent death.
6: Who collects?
7: Well, don't look at me like that. After all, I'm paying for it, for your own protection.
6: Well, I don't know, Hal.
7: Bob, this is a wonderful policy. You don't have to die to collect. If you merely break a leg, I get $400.
6: Well, does it matter which leg I break?
7: Not a bit.
6: Well, can I break yours?
7: No, that's where you have the advantage over me, Bob. I have no protection.
6: Unless I break a leg.
7: Well, that's not necessary. It could be an arm, or a collarbone, or even a hand.
6: A hand, huh?
7: Yeah.
6: What do you get for a hand, Hal?
7: Oh, just a couple of hundred.
6: Oh. Well, at least that would be enough to tide you over until I get my hand strong enough to pick up a mallet and break my leg.
7: Well, it's a nice thought, Bob, but nobody's going to collect anything until we pay this premium. Our problem right now is to get $156. First thing we do is pool our cash, right?
6: Right.
7: Do you have any money hidden around the house?
6: Well, I did put some in the cookie jar.
7: Good.
6: But I ate it.
7: Oh, great. Do you have any other money?
6: Well, I have $50 I saved up to buy a bicycle with square wheels.
7: What? A bicycle with square wheels?
6: Yeah, that's for going upstairs.
7: For crying out loud, Bob. Look, with your $50 in the pool, we only need $106 more.
6: Well, where are we going to get it, Hal?
7: I don't know. Hey, I wonder if... Bob, hand me the phone.
6: Well, who are you going to call?
7: Our orchestra leader, Lud Gluskin, at the studio. There's a guy with plenty of money.
6: Oh, he's a miser, Hal.
7: Never mind. Where's the phone?
6: It's right there in the phone book.
7: Thank you. Regardless of Gluskin being a miser, if I use the right approach, he might just come through.
8: Hello?
7: Oh, hello, Lud. This is Hal March. Lud, I want to congratulate you on the music last week. It was superb.
8: I don't lend money to nobody.
7: No, really, Lud, listening to your music is an exalting experience for the human soul.
8: I don't lend money to nobody.
7: Oh, forget it, Graspy. Goodbye.
8: I don't lend...
7: That Gluskin, he's the worst miser that ever lived. Oh, I'll get it, Bob.
8: Money to nobody.
7: Darn that Gluskin. Doggone it.
6: What are we going to do now, Hal?
7: Well, let me think a minute. Bob, do you think our landlady would lend us $106?
6: Mrs. Scully? Oh, maybe.
7: Let's go next door and ask her.
6: Okay.
7: Good. Now, Bob, be very careful going down these steps. Let's not have any mishap until the premium is paid.
6: Okay, I'll be careful.
7: Good boy. Easy along the sidewalk, Bob.
6: All right, okay, I'm taking
7: Good
6: easy.
7: Boy. Turn here and up Mrs. Scully's walk. Careful.
6: All right.
7: Careful, Bob.
6: Okay.
7: Now, watch yourself up these steps, Bob.

0: Bob! Bob, are you all right?
1: Sure, Al. You're the one who fell down the steps.
2: Oh, yeah. Well, come on. I'll ring the bell, Bob. Now, listen, when we get inside, let me handle Mrs. Scully. I'll ask for the money, and you'll be nice and quiet.
1: Okay, I'll be
2: good, boy.
1: Very quiet.
2: Hello, Mrs. Scully. Oh,
3: come in quickly, boys. I want to keep the fresh air out. There, that's better. I've got the oil burner going full blast. It's 110 in here now.
2: Very pleasant.
1: How do you keep your teeth from chattering?
3: This heat is very good for my anemia. Makes me feel warm all over. Only one thing wrong with it.
2: Oh, what's that?
3: It makes my goldfish perspire.
1: How can you tell when the goldfish are perspiring?
3: The snails climb out of the bowl.
1: Oh. One of them must have slipped there, huh?
2: Well, Miss Scully, I'd like to discuss a most important matter with you. Money.
3: Money?
2: Mm-hmm.
3: Oh, my dear departed Marvin left me very well provided
2: yeah,
3: for.
2: I know.
3: That's Marvin's picture there above the fireplace.
2: Yeah, yes, we've seen Marvin's picture, Miss Scully. But
3: Marvin made his money the hard way. Year after year, he slaved and slaved.
1: Well, what kind of work did he do?
3: He was a slave.
2: Please, Mrs. Scully, I...
3: Tom Brenneman told me that one when he pinned an orchid on my black pedal pushers. I'm still in mourning, you know.
2: Oh, yes. Yes, I know.
3: A truck ran over my bicycle.
2: That's very interesting, Miss Scully, but what about the money?
3: What money, Mr. March?
2: Mr. Scully, I'd like to borrow $106.
3: Mr. March.
2: Yes, Mrs. Scully?
3: I don't lend money to nobody.
1: What are we going to do now, Hal?
2: Oh, we've got to get that 106 some way, Bob.
1: Yeah. I know. Why don't we get onto the Santa Monica Pier and catch some tuna?
2: No, no. Now, how are we going to make any money catching tuna?
1: We could sell the fur.
2: Bob, don't be silly. The next thing you'll suggest is that we should take in a boarder, and then... That's it. We'll take in a boarder.
1: Yeah.
2: Come on, Bob. We might as well get started on this right away.
1: Whoa. What are we going to do?
2: We'll get some boards out of the garage and make a sign saying room for rent.
1: Well, listen, Hal. If we're going to rent a room, can my friend Charlie Dirksmeyer have first crack at it?
2: Oh, sure, I guess so, Bob.
1: You see, Charlie's living in Hidden Valley in a cave behind some bushes.
2: Oh. He really needs a room, huh?
1: No, he just wants a place to hide out.
2: Oh, come on. There, that does it.
1: Now, you're sure the forensic sign will stand up good, Hal?
2: Drove it into the lawn a foot and a half.
1: How did I do, Hal? Did I do a good job on the painting?
2: Let me read it. Room for rent.
1: Well, I ran out of paint at the last there.
2: Well, you can read it anyway. Of course, you don't get much with it, but you can read it. Now, all we need is someone to apply for the room, and we'll get the, Uh-oh, Bob. Look next door. Our beautiful neighbor, Marie Hogan, just stepped out on the porch.
1: Oh, now, listen, you better be careful. I remember she's married to a policeman.
2: So what?
1: Well, okay, how do you go ahead and talk to Marie Hogan? But if her husband sneaks up and shoots a hole in you, don't ask me for a cork.
2: Never mind. My relationship with Marie Hogan is strictly platonic. In fact, I look upon her as a wholesome young schoolgirl with apple cheeks and golden curls.
1: Yeah, well, if I was that schoolgirl, I'd take my apples and my curls and hide in the cloakroom.
2: Now, cut it out, Bob. Marie is just a nice neighbor and nothing more. Hello, Marie.
4: Oh, hello, Mr. March. I see you put up a room for rent sign.
2: Yes, Marie. Bob and I thought it'd be nice to have company in this big house. It's not for the money, mind you. Oh, Bob, if you're a good boy tonight, I'll read you another $1,000 bill.
1: Oh, well, that's swell, Hal. I'll get tired of those Indian stories you read me off the nickel.
2: Yeah.
4: Well, I hope you have luck renting it, Mr. March.
2: Thanks a lot, Marie. Oh, say, why don't you and your husband come over to dinner some night when he's working?
4: Please, Mr. March, that's not a nice way to talk.
1: Oh, Hal doesn't mean any harm, Marie. His relationship with you is strictly platonic. He looks upon you as a young schoolgirl.
2: That's right, Marie. Wholesome young schoolgirl.
4: Oh, well, that is sweet.
1: A schoolgirl with apple cheeks.
2: Apple cheeks and golden curls.
1: That's right, Marie.

0: That's right, Marie.
1: Just don't let him get you near the cloakroom.
0: Please, Bob.
2: Oh, you know, I wish there were more men like you, Mr. Sweeney. Honest and straightforward. A girl gets so tired of wolves.
1: Yeah, I found out a long time ago that it doesn't pay to be a wolf. I tried to kiss a girl once and got my face slapped.
0: Well, Bob, you never told me that.
1: I don't like to drag my sister's name through the mud.
0: Oh, by the way, Marie, I wanted to ask... Oh.
3: Hey, Hollywood Beach Boy.
2: Oh, it's my husband. You're home early, dear. What happened? Run out of bullets?
3: I still got some for White Fang there.
2: Oh, don't be silly, dear. The boys and I were just talking. They're going to rent out one of their rooms.
3: Renting a room? I hope you swept out all the fur, Lobo.
0: Fur?
3: Yeah, ain't this your season to shed?
1: I'll tell him off before he runs out of bullets again.
0: Now, look at here, Hogan.
3: Just a second. I'll come closer so I can hear you.
0: Good idea. Well? Hogan! Oh.
4: Now, listen, you guys. You better get back in your own house, see? Because if you don't get back in your own house, you know what I'm gonna do.
5: Who wants to know what he's gonna do?
1: Well, boy, you sure scared him, Hal.
0: Forget Hogan, Bob. He thinks he's... Who's that?
1: Hey, Hal, somebody just came in the back door.
0: Yeah, probably that little kid who lives in the back of us.
1: Yeah, maybe he ran out of bullets, huh?
0: Yeah.
6: Hello, mister.
0: Look, I don't want to talk to you, kid. Every time you come around here, we get into an argument and it ends up in a fist fight. And you're not my size.
6: I'm sorry, mister. I didn't mean to knock you down last week.
0: Bob, you can talk to him if you want to. The kid makes me nervous. If anybody shows up for the room, I'll be in the breakfast, no shaving.
6: Hello.
1: Hello. What's those tickets you got in your hand, little boy?
6: Oh, I'm selling chances for a dollar. Buy a ticket, and if your number's drawn, you win a cash prize.
1: A dollar a chance, huh? What's the prize?
6: 50 cents.
1: That's fair. Who's sponsoring it?
6: Some of my school teachers.
1: Well, what are they going to buy?
6: A school.
1: Well, let me see if I have enough money to buy a ticket. Let's see here. Nope. Here's all the money I got. See? No dollar.
6: You got 4 quarters there.
1: Oh, okay. If you want to trust me for the rest.
6: Sure, glad to. Here's your ticket and thanks.
1: Okay. Hey, wait a minute. I want to tell you something. I bet you didn't know this about the corduroy pants you're wearing. If you run your fingernail over the corduroy, it makes a little whistle.
6: I know. At music school, I've been taking pants lessons.
0: I see the little monster's gone.
1: Al, you shouldn't talk like that. Someday you may be a child.
0: Sure I will, Bob. I can see myself at 96, playing with my little bearded tinker toys.
1: What are you going to do now, Al?
0: We're going to wait here for some boarders to come.
1: Yeah, but suppose they don't come?
0: They'll come, Bob.
1: Yeah, but suppose they don't come?
0: I just told you they will come.
1: But suppose they don't come?
0: They will come, so stop saying they won't come because they will come.
1: Do you really think so?
0: I know so.
1: Yeah, I'm sure they'll come.
0: Certainly. Say, Bob.
1: Yes, Al?
0: Suppose they don't come.
1: Oh, good heavens!
7: Now the Starlighters sing a song they saw in a picture the other night.

0: Bob, it shouldn't be any time at all until our new boarder knocks on our door.
1: But suppose he don't come?
0: Oh, forget that. See, I've got to do a little figuring. Let's see. We need $106 more for the insurance premium.
1: Oh, how much could we charge for the room?
0: Well, let's see. We pay $90 a month for the house, right?
2: Left.
0: So, yeah. You must come with me some night. I'm going to have a script embalming. So we'll be fair about this and not make a cent profit. We'll charge them $90 a month for the room. Right?
1: Sideways. I'll switch.
0: Good. Uh-huh. There it is, Bob. There's our border. Now, be on your best behavior. Tighten your tie.
1: Okay. How's this?
0: A little tighter, Bob.
1: All right. How's this, Al?
0: A little tighter, Bob.
3: How's this, Al?
0: That's fine. I'll go to the door. Yes, sir?
4: That's my six. You have a room for rent?
0: That's right, Mr.
4: Dr. Philip Darby, formerly with the Orthopedic Hospital in Orthopedic, Illinois.
0: Well, I'm Hal March, Dr. Darby. Won't you come in?
4: Thank you.
0: Very nice in here.
4: Who's your little friend with the bulging eyes and swollen purple face?
3: I'm Bob Sweeney.
0: Bob, loosen your tie.
3: Okay,
1: That's much better. I've been breathing for so long, it's kind of hard to break the habit.
0: Now, this is Dr. Darby, Bob. He's here to see about the room.
1: Oh, gee, a doctor. How long have you been a doctor, Doctor?
4: Well, it's he. 3 years, brain surgeon, Chicago General Hospital. 2 years, liver specialist, New York Hospital. 6 years, bone specialist, Mayo Brothers Clinic. 11 years altogether, and I've performed about 8,612 operations.
0: That's amazing. What medical school did you go to, Doctor?
4: Oh, I didn't go to medical school.
0: You didn't?
4: No, medicine's just a hobby with me. However, I'm not performing operations anymore.
1: Oh, you're not?
4: No, too much red tape connected with it. Little things, like a license. I've gone into the field of chemistry now. You might call me a gentleman chemist.
0: Very well, Dr. Darby. Now, would you like the room or not? The price is $90 a month, first month's rent in advance.
4: $90 a month. That's for one room.
0: Correct.
4: $90 a month.
0: Yep.
4: One room.
0: Right.
4: Tell me, is this your first offense?
1: Yes, Your Honor. Yes, Your Honor. Try it again. Yes, Your Honor.
4: That's cheap. $90 in advance. Could you wait a moment while I call my broker?
0: Oh, certainly.
4: And where's your phone?
1: It's over there in the phone book.
4: Thank you. Hello, Nicholas, Dr. Darby. How does Spanish Queen look in the third? I see 9-1, is it? Excellent. And Nicholas, did you administer the therapy I prescribed? That's right, a hopped-up woodpecker under the saddle. Put 10 on the nasal channel for me and call me back. FR9876, yeah. Goodbye, Nicholas.
0: Well, Dr. Darby, are you going to take the room or not?
4: The tidings will come from Nicholas.
1: It's really a splendid room, Doctor, and you're entitled to use the rug.
0: Oh, the phone. Pardon me.
4: Oh, don't bother. Probably for me. Hello, Dr. Darby's residence. Oh, yes, Nicholas. Uh-huh. Well, I see. How did the horse win so fast? Oh, he ran. All right, thank you very much, Nicholas. Gentlemen.
1: Yes?
4: Meet your new boarder.
0: Fine. Now the $90 advance rent, Doctor.
4: Oh, yes, of course. Is cash all right?
0: Perfectly.
4: Ordinarily, I pay by check, but I seem to have misplaced my list of signatures.
1: Nice fellow, good education.
0: Yeah.
4: So my broker, Nicholas, will pay you just as soon as he comes by with the profits of my latest plunge.
5: Now, where is my room?
0: It's the room right up at the head of the stairs, Doctor.
4: Fine. Now, if you gentlemen will excuse me,
5: I should retire to my room to set up my laboratory.
0: Just a minute, Doctor. You aren't going to have chemicals in your room. There's too much danger of explosions.
5: Mr. March, there's absolutely no danger.
0: No?
5: Each of my chemicals has been tested by myself and my ex-partner, Howard.
0: Oh, you had a partner?
5: Oh, yes, a very famous man. He flew around the world.
1: Well, what kind of a plane did he use?
5: No plane. He dropped one of my experiments.
0: Oh, nice.
5: How well I remember the last thing he said before his takeoff.
0: What did he say?
5: Oops. See you later.
1: Well, Hal, we got our border, and you got the money to pay my insurance. Now, with a little luck, I might get hit by a truck, and the story has a happy ending.
0: Don't say things like that, Bob. Besides, I still need $16.
1: Well, why don't you see if Dr. Darby won't lend you the money, Hal? He sounds like a rich man.
0: Darby? Oh, won't hurt to ask him. Yeah, let's see if he is good for a 16-buck loan.
1: All right.
0: I'll just call up to him. Oh, Dr. Darby!
4: Yes, Mr. March?
0: I know this may sound a little too familiar, but could you lend me $16 until Thursday?
5: I don't lend money to nobody.
0: Oh, for crying out loud.

Next week at the same time, same station, Columbia and its affiliated stations will present another Sweeney and March program with the songs of the Starlighters and the music of Lud Gluskin and his orchestra. In our cast tonight were Doris Singleton, Jane Morgan, Hi Averback, Hans Conried, Tommy Bernard, and I'm Bob Lamont.

0: Inside every Cape Plum, there's a nice clean stone asking to be let out. 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
2: The Fanny Brice Show, with radio's newest personality, Danny Thomas, as Jerry Dingle the Postman, Hanley Stafford as Daddy, Carmen Dragon and his orchestra, and starring Fanny Brice as Baby Snooks.

0: now we find ourselves in Sycamore Terrace. It's a bright, sunshiny day, and down the street his footsteps jaunty and slightly pigeon-toed. As he carries the morning mail, comes that gay young man in gray, Danny Thomas, in the role of Jerry Dingle, that daydreaming postman.
1: Hello, Mr. Trimble. Say, how come you're closing the drugstore so early in the day?
2: Haven't you heard they're having a real live show on the stage at the Bijou?
1: Oh, sure, I'm going too, Mr. Trimble. I hear they have a great comedian over there.
2: Yeah, I know.
3: Hey, Happy,
1: aren't you afraid you'll have a good time?
2: No danger. I brought along a sleeping pill. Well, so long, Jerry.
1: So long, have a nice nap.
4: Good morning, Jerry.
1: Oh, hello, Mr. Higgins. Hey, how's Snooksy?
4: I'm going home to get it now.
1: Huh?
4: We're going to the Bijou Theater. They have a big show there today. Several acts of vaudeville, including the Quiz King.
1: Yeah, I know. You know, I met one of those quiz fellas once, and I almost won $5.
4: Oh?
1: But he asked me a very tricky question. He said, Mr. Dingle, what great soldier is buried in Grant's tomb? And without any coaching from the audience, I said, George Washington.
4: Brilliant reply.
1: Yeah, but I should have been coached from the audience. But I was thinking if you'd enjoy my company, I would go with you and Snooks to the Bijou.
4: I'm sorry, Jerry.
1: I'll be happy to defray the expense of the tickets.
4: Oh, delighted, Jerry, delighted. We'd love to go with you.
1: Oh,
4: meet you in front of the Bijou at 2 o'clock.
1: Okay.
4: Well, there's the theater, Snooks. Can you see what's playing?
5: I can almost see it. The last word is the king.
4: Wonder what picture that could be. Can't you make out the rest of it?
5: Now I can. Three, four.
4: What?
5: Three, four, king.
4: Oh, free parking. That's only for people with cars.
5: Oh, do we have to go back and get our car?
4: Now, don't be silly. What does it say on the marquee?
5: Troll, pickle, ma, pick.
4: Troll, pick.
5: Dick.
4: That's tropical magic. Don't they teach you how to read in that broken-down school of yours?
5: No.
4: Yes, they do.
5: Then why can't I read?
4: You can if you try. Now, who's in the picture?
5: Matt Daly.
4: That's Matinee Daly. Stop acting like an infant. When you're out with me, I want you to act like your mother would.
5: All right. Lancelot, get your feet off the sofa. Lancelot, come dry the dishes. Lancelot, water the lawn.
4: That'll do, that'll do.
5: Lancelot, sweat my back.
4: Snooks, that will be all.
5: Very well, Lancelot.
4: Look, you're altogether too frisky tonight.
5: Yeah, ain't I?
4: You want a spanking or are you going to behave?
5: Behave.
4: All right, let's look for Jerry Dingle.
5: There he is, Daddy.
6: Oh, here are the tickets, Mr. Higgins.
4: Oh, good, Jerry. Let's go.
6: Waiting for all seats.
1: Oh, we ain't going to wait for no seats. Carmen Dragon's playing on the stage here, and he'll fix it up for us. And on the way back, I'll get some candy. How about it, Snooksy? What kind would you like?
5: Any kind that makes noise.
1: Oh, I know.
5: Yeah.
1: I know the kind you mean, Snooksy. The kind with cellophane.
5: Yeah, that's the kind.
4: Come on, Snooks. This way. Well, we're inside. My, it's crowded in here.
7: Yeah. Waiting for all seats. Please don't stand in the aisle. Step behind the ropes, please.
4: Oh, fine. Roped off like so many head of cattle. Just plain cattle. Oh, the indignity of it. I just don't know what to say.
5: How about moo?
4: Stop that. Look, Usher, don't you have two together?
7: No, sir. I have one in back and one in front.
5: What does he mean?
4: He has a seat in back and a seat in front.
5: Yes?
4: Yes.
5: Can he sit down both ways?
4: Quiet. You're disturbing the people. We'll just have to wait in the back until we get seats.
5: I want to see the picture.
4: You can't see it from back here.
5: I want to see the picture.
4: Please, Snooks. I can't see it either.
5: Will you hold me up so I can see it?
4: Oh, all right. Here, let me put you on my shoulder. There.
5: Oh. Well.
4: You might let me in on it. What's happening on the screen?
5: I don't know.
4: You don't know. What are you looking at?
5: The lobby. You're hauling me the wrong way.
4: Sorry. Excuse me. How's that? Can you see the screen now?
5: Mm-hmm. There's a man and a lady, and they're having a big argument.
4: What's it about?
5: It's about kissing. He wants to, but she don't want to.
4: Just like a woman. Probably expects him to throw himself at her feet.
5: Yeah, he just said he'd do it. Daddy?
4: Yes?
5: What's so good about her feet?
4: Never mind. Look at the picture.
5: She still don't want to. Oh, now she wants to. But he don't want
4: to. How long does this go on?
5: I think the picture is almost over, Daddy.
4: What makes you think that?
5: They both want to. They both did it. Oh, boy.
4: Now, the inevitable clinch. That's the end, all right.
5: No, she's telling him to go away. Go away, Bruce. No tears, no farewells. I want to remember you just as you are. And he says, yes, I've got to go. I've got to go.
4: All right, all right.
5: I gotta go.
4: Cut it out, Snooks. I can hear him.
5: I ain't talking about him.
4: Oh, no.
5: Oh, yeah.
4: Well, if we hurry, we won't miss the stage show.
5: Yeah, let's hurry, Daddy.
8: Just a minute there now, buddy. No one's allowed the dressing room.
9: Oh, I just want to see Carmen Dragon.
8: Well, you can't see him now. He's just about to play Smile.

0: was wonderful. Oh, gee, I listened so long to the music, I forgot I left Mr. Higgins and Snooks without seats. Outside in front.
1: Hey, out of the way, Murgatroyd. Luke McLuke's coming on stage.
0: Oh, gee. Oh, my name is Dingle, not Murgatroyd. Gee, Luke McLuke, the great vaudeville actor in person. Oh, hello, Mr. McLuke.
2: Hiya, Jack.
0: My name is Dingle, not Jack. I'm Jerry Dingle, Mr. McLuke. If it's not too much trouble, I'd like to have the honor to shake your hand, if you don't mind having the honor to shake mine.
2: No, never shake hands with strangers.
0: Oh, Mr. McLuke, excuse my effrontery. I trust I've chosen the word wisely. But what do you do in vaudeville? Do you have a trained seal or are you a tightrope walker?
2: Why, listen, you sycamore slicker. I don't like to talk about myself, but when I played Syracuse last week, the critics were unanimous in their opinion of me.
0: Oh, this I'm sorry to hear. But do they love you in St. Joe, Mr. McLuke?
2: Love me? When I tell a joke, the audience screams.
0: You'll excuse me, Mr. McLuke, but you are a man who is very crazy, in my opinion, about yourself, in my opinion.
2: Look, Bob, don't talk that way about me.
0: No one can stop me from expressing an opinion.
2: Beat it or I'll call a cop.
0: Except you.
2: Beat it!
0: Yeah, but... Big shot actor. Such is the result of good intentions upon my part. How do you like that he got sore? Big shot vaudeville actor. Who wants to be a vaudeville actor? Who wants pretty girls to body for autographs? Who wants girls that beg you to go to parties? Who wants girls? I do. When I tell a joke, the audience screams, he says to me. I should have said they scream for help, I should have said. Listen, you sycamore slicker, he says to me. I should have said, under the Constitution, this is a direct insult, I should have said. Sure, I should have said it because I know the Constitution backwards. I do. America of states united, therefore, Constitution this established for its own end. And that's just part of it backwards. Calls himself an actor. I could have been the greatest vaudeville actor in the world. I can see the sign now. Right in front of the theater. Finch mules. Powers elephants. Theremin's cats and rats. And Jerry Dingle. Sure, why not? It's a free country. I'm a citizen. You can just see me now, backstage.
3: Oh, Mr. Dingle, it's such a thrill interviewing you. I know how modest you are, but won't you please tell me something about yourself for my paper?
0: Oh, very well, my dear, but make yourself comfortable first. You're slipping off my lap.
3: Thank you. You're so considerate and you hardly know me. Now let's talk about you.
0: About me, eh? Well, I've always been unassuming. I've never been a ham. I shirk from acclaim and applause and fame. But as modest as I am, I admit I'm great. When I am on the stage, I really rate. There never was an act to match me. They yell, we want Dingle, but they never catch me. I reiterate, I have to modestly admit, I'm great. 4 years now I've packed the house in every town. My acrobatic stunts have brought me great renown. I do a double flip straight up and then I don't come down. I admit I'm great.
4: We're in the theater now, and every single rafter rings as Dingle the impersonator walks out from the wings.
0: Ladies and gentlemen, I shall now give my impersonation of Jimmy Durante giving his impersonation of Charles Boyer. Or Charles Boyer giving his impersonation of Jimmy Durante. Or take it from there, Jack.
5: The irony of it. Me, Charlie Boyer, cooped up here in this Casper joint. Toujours l'amour or dive. What a dive. That means I'm humiliated in French.
6: Come, Charles, we must flee. The prefect of police is after us.
5: Steady, Hetty. I'm not ready.
7: Pardonnez-moi, monsieur. I am Henri Jacques Pierre Louis Anton Jean Lasvogel.
5: The guy's in business for himself. Everybody wants to get into the Casbah. But that is neither Pepe nor Lamuco. What are you doing in my Casbah?
7: I am the prefect of police. I have a ticket for you. You parked your camel in front of the Casbah. Come.
5: Just a minute, Junior. You can't throw me in a Castile. I'll sue for information of character. Monsieur, I'll sue for misappropriation of alienation of affection. Garçon, I'll sue for habeas corpus.
7: You mean you will sue for slander?
5: No, let slander do his own suing. I got the law on my side. I quote from the Toledo statutes. The case of Chevrolet Coupe versus Coupe Chevrolet. Quote, cum laude respiratum, cum laude mentholatum, six semper vix vapora, at your neighborhood drugstore tonight. Spelled sideways. End of imitation.
8: A hush comes on the audience and every nerve's a tingle. The next is a dramatic act portrayed by Jerry Dingle.
9: The scene, the fashionable London apartment of the Sir Jeremiah Dingles. The occasion, the return of Sir Jeremiah Dingle after 5 years of hunting the wild herringbird in the jungles of Kansas. Lady Dingle has opened the door. At the sight of her fair, lovely face, he loses his self-control and greets his wife fervently, passionately.
2: Hello.
10: Jeremiah, you.
2: Agatha, me.
10: We haven't seen each other for 5 years.
2: True. Haven't seen you for three, you haven't seen me for two. I trust I've added the numbers correctly.
10: Jeremiah, you look rather strange.
2: I didn't think you'd notice it, my dear.
10: What happened?
2: A tiger chewed off my head.
10: How awkward, Jeremiah. But keep a stiff upper lip.
2: I'm not at all depressed, dear. As a matter of fact, it's cured my sinus trouble.
10: Jeremiah, aren't you being rather bold? You're trying to kiss me.
2: So sorry. I lost my head.
8: It's next to closing now, and the applause creates a clatter. Here come Dingle and Ryan, happy songs and snappy patter. Hello, hello, hello. We're trying to make you like a little show. No matter where we entertain, we always do our bit. We played an ice cream parlor once and we were quite a hit.
11: Why, they all laughed so much we even made a banana split.
8: Hello, hello, hello.
12: Hey, tell me, Dingle, why do you brush your teeth with gunpowder?
2: Because I like to shoot off my mouth.
11: Well, speaking of shooting off a mouth, I got a job in the circus. They shoot me out of a cannon.
12: Oh, they shoot you out of a cannon?
11: Yeah.
12: Does it pay well?
11: 2 cents a mile and traveling expenses.
2: Ah! Wait for the joke, will you?
11: And speaking of 2 cents a mile, you know my uncle hasn't had a haircut in 40 years.
12: Why? Is he eccentric?
11: Wait a minute. No, he's bald. Bald. You know, I was up at the North Pole once and I didn't have anything to eat. I met an Eskimo and I said, hey, I'm starving. Have you got any blubber?
12: Yeah? And what did the Eskimo say?
11: He said, I got one blubber and two sisters. Ah! Speaking of sisters, my brother just swallowed a can of gold paint.
12: Yeah? How does he feel?
11: Guilty.
8: Oh, oh, goodbye, goodbye, goodbye. We hope that you've enjoyed our little try.
11: There's nothing like a hearty laugh for people big or small.
12: We'd like to tell more jokes, but there's none that we recall.
11: As the carpenter explained it, we have given you our all.
8: Goodbye, goodbye, goodbye.

0: back to Daddy and Snooks, who have finally gotten themselves seated. Daddy is settling himself to enjoy the stage show. Evidently, he isn't reckoning with Snooks.
1: Bye.
2: Quiet, Snooks. The quiz show's about to start. There's Mr. Quiz King himself up on the stage. See, his assistants are going up and down the aisles.
1: Are they looking for seats?
2: No. They're going to ask the audience questions. If you answer them right, you get money. If you answer them wrong, you get candy.
1: Imagine that.
2: If they ask me enough questions, I can get rich.
1: If they ask me enough questions, I can get sick.
2: Well, we'll soon find out. Can you see all right?
1: No, there's a hat in the way.
2: Which hat?
1: That big one on the lady's head.
2: Well, don't point. I can see the lady's head. Tell her to remove it.
1: Lady, will you please remove your head?
2: Not her head. Remove her hat.
1: All right.
3: Oh, that child snatched my hat off.
2: Snooks. Oh, the child didn't mean any harm, madam. Here's your hat back.
3: They shouldn't allow people like you in the theater.
2: She's certainly got a bark to go with that face. Looks like a Doberman pincher.
1: A Doberman what?
2: Pincher.
1: All right.
2: Never mind. Oh. Here comes one of Mr. Quiz King's assistants. Try to attract his attention.
1: Yo-ho, yo-ho. Here we are.
2: Not that way. He's coming towards us. I think he's going to choose me.
0: Well, you seem to be a likely prospect, young lady.
2: Darn it.
0: I have a little girl.
1: You have? What's her name?
2: You're the little girl. Now, pay attention to Mr. Quiz King.
1: Mm-hmm.
2: If you ever answer the question right, now's the time.
4: What is your name, young lady?
1: Snooks Higgins.
4: Well, I have just the question for a little girl your age.
2: Oh, make it an easy one.
4: How much is 2 times 2?
2: We're dead.
1: 2 times 2? Let me see. Oranges or potatoes?
4: Well, let's say oranges.
1: I can only do it with potatoes.
2: Good grief. Look, give him the answer, Snooks. What are you waiting for? For goodness sake. Force yourself.
1: What'd you say, Daddy?
2: I told you 3 times 4.
1: 3 times 4? 12.
4: I'm so sorry, but give that young lady a box of crunchy munchies. Next contestant, please.
2: Well, you sure did a great job on that.
1: Thank you. Have a crunchy munchie.
2: Crunchy munchie. Come on.
1: Where are we going, Daddy?
2: Oh, maybe we can get another crack at this thing if we move to another part of the theater. Let's go.
1: There's 2 seats down front.
2: Oh, yeah, quick. Duck into them.
1: Yeah, come on.
2: Here he comes again.
0: How do you do, sir? May I ask you a question?
2: Why, of course. I'd be delighted. Go right ahead.
0: Is this your daughter?
2: Unfortunately, yes.
0: Good. I have another young lady, Mr. Quiz King.
4: Your name, please.
2: Don't give him your right name.
1: Whose name should I give him, Alexander?
2: Give him my Aunt Sophie's name.
4: Now, what is your name, please?
1: Aunt Sophie.
4: Well, Aunt Sophie, here's a question you can answer. Who invented the cotton gin?
1: Uncle Louie.
4: I am talking about the cotton gin.
1: Well, Mommy says he'll drink anything.
2: His first name is Eli, but I can't think of his last name.
4: There'll be no coaching from the audience.
1: He ain't the audience. He's my daddy.
2: What's his last name?
1: What's his last name?
4: I can't answer that.
1: Give that man a box of crunchy money.
2: Oh, Eli, Eli, Eli, Eli. Eli Whitney.
4: I'm so sorry, but that was coaching. But give that child a box of candy. Next contestant, please.
2: Come on, Snooks.
1: Here we go again.
2: Look. If by some fortunate coincidence he happens to come our way again, let me do the talking.
1: You've been doing most of the talking.
2: Don't be smart. Grab those 2 seats.
1: All right.
2: He hasn't chosen anyone from this section yet.
1: Here he comes. Should I attract his attention?
2: Yes. Ooh. You didn't... you didn't have to trip him. Here, sir. Let me help you up, sir.
0: Thank you very much. Would you like to be a contestant?
2: Well, I Hadn't thought of it.
1: That's my daddy.
0: I have a man, Mr. Quiz King.
4: All right, for 75 silver dollars.
2: Oh, boy, this is my meat.
4: What is osmosis?
2: Osmosis.
1: Don't you know, Daddy?
2: Certainly I know. Osmosis is, it's located in, he invented the, it's when,
1: Oh, you'll like Crunchy Munchy.
4: I'm so sorry, but give that man...
2: Never mind, I got some.
4: Next contestant, please.
2: Come on, let's get out of here. What an outrage, asking questions like that on a quiz show. Who'd know what osmosis is?
1: I would. It's a process whereby by a more dense liquid tends to flow through a less dense liquid through a membrane.
2: I'm a bum again.
1: Have a crunchy munchy, Daddy.

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1: Once upon a time there was an engineer.
2: Choo-choo Charlie was his name, we hear.
1: He had an engine and he sure had fun. He used good and plenty candy to make his train run.
3: Charlie!

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0: Good evening. Well, welcome to the 15th and last in this series of Sunday evening radio shows. In answer to your many requests, and by the way, we are really deeply grateful, all of us, for the enormous response, we're going to recreate for you tonight some of the things you told us that you enjoyed the most. Well, I'm certainly going to miss our little Sunday evening romp together. The thing that made it fun was never knowing quite what was going to happen, you know. I'm going to miss talking to those real-life, believable people, for example, who used to come knocking at our portals. Ah, a guest bids entrance.
1: Mr. Freeberry?
0: Yes?
1: I'd like to discuss a problem with you.
2: Yes, indeed, a problem with you!
0: Well, if you just come down off the wall, we'll talk about it.
1: Trouble with my car. I can't get through on Sunset Boulevard.
0: Well, what seems to be the trouble?
1: The road is being blocked by sheep.
2: Yes, indeed!

0: that must be Monsieur Toulet and his tuned sheep.
1: I don't care what they are. I've got to get to work.
2: Got to be back to work.
0: What kind of work do you do?

0: If I ever need any brain surgery, why, I'll be sure and get in touch with that gentleman.
1: Pardon me, Mr. Freeburg. My name is Tweedley.
0: Well, we all have our problems.
1: I am the censor from the Citizens Radio Committee, and I must okay all the material used on your program here. So I'll just sit back here and interrupt whenever I feel it necessary.
0: You mean you plan to stop me every time I do something that you think is wrong?
1: Exactly. I'll just sound my little horn like this.
0: And that's a darling little horn there.
1: And then you stop, and I'll tell you what's wrong.
0: Somehow I can tell it's going to be one of those days.
1: You just go right ahead, Mr. Freeburg. Don't mind me.
0: Yeah. And now I would like to say...
1: You forgot to say thank you, Mr. Freeburg.
0: Thank you, Mr. Freeburg. Mr. Tweedy.
1: You're welcome, I am sure.
0: Yes. I'd like to sing an old river song in honor this week of National Treat the Beach of Feet on the Mississippi Mud Week. Mr. May, if you please.
1: That was very polite, Mr. Freeburg.
2: Old Man River, that...
0: All right, Tweedley, politeness I dig, but what in the world is wrong with Old Man River?
1: Well, the word old has a connotation some of the more elderly people find distasteful. I would suggest you make the substitution, please.
0: I suppose you insist?
1: Precisely. You may continue.
0: All right, music.
1: You forgot
0: to say thank you.
1: You,
0: yes. Thank you, thank you.

0: nothing.
1: Grammar, grammar.
2: That's all right, Billy. Music. Thank you, thank you.
1: You're welcome, I'm sure.

0: and keep rolling along.
1: Excellent.
2: Oh, yeah, sorry about that.

0: certainly got by that one. You can't outlive it all.
1: Okay, take your finger off the button, Mr. Tweedley. We know when we're licked. Well, that concludes Elderly Man River. Oh, yes, and thank you for being with us, Mr. Tweedley.
2: You're welcome, I'm sure.
3: Stanley?
1: Well, if it isn't our dear little singing imp, Peggy Taylor.
3: Stanley, the thing is, this is your last program.
1: Oh, no, there's no need to carry on like that, Peggy, just because we're going off.
3: That's not why I'm crying.
1: Why are you crying?
3: You're standing on my foot.
1: Oh. Pardon me.
3: Oh, yes. Well, seeing as this is your last program, I prepared a little something as a going-away present. Here.
1: Gee, just what I always needed, a crocheted sleeping bag.
3: No, it's not a sleeping bag. It's a Freebird cozy.
1: Oh, I see.
3: Well, it's going to be a hard winter, and I hated to think of you standing on a corner selling apples without something to keep you warm,
1: yeah.
3: You know?
1: I appreciate it, Peggy, but I am not going to stand around on any corner selling apples. Newspapers, maybe. Better you should have made a sponsor cozy.
3: Better you should have had one to put it on,
1: Crochet. what have you picked to sing for us tonight?
3: I'd like to sing The Birth of the Blues.
1: Well, we'd love to listen to you.

0: Wonderful. Thank you, Peggy. That was lovely. Well, you seem to enjoy our version recently of that typical soundtrack that has come galloping out of your TV sets this fall. So here then is our Western hero, Bang Gunley. That is just the soundtrack. No peeking at the picture now.
1: The Eating Corporation of America presents Bang Gunley, U.S. Marshall Field.
2: Morning,

0: Morning.
1: Cody?
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1: That's right.
0: Well, let's ride on out and look over the spread.
1: Okay.
0: Hey, boy, get up.

0: Somebody sure cut through that fence, all right. 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
1: Back to our action-packed story in just a moment, folks. But first, a word from the newest member of the Eating Corporation of America's breakfast family, Puffed Grass.

0: Hi, boys and girls. This is Jet Crash. I'm a test pilot. Believe you me, I couldn't break through the sound barrier every morning. If I didn't start off my day with a stomach. Full of puffed grass. $100 million cows can't be wrong. The only breakfast food containing chlorophyll. Two. Yes, when us test pilots are all alone up there, pulling out of a sonic dive on the verge of blacking out, with a pull of 9 G's on our body, I can't tell you what a comfort it is to have that extra chlorophyll protection. Two. It well makes me the most popular test pilot of the annual Lockheed prom. Yes, you can spot the puffed grass eaters in any crowd. They got a green mouth.
1: There goes the boy with the green mouth. He's a puffed grass eater. Puffed grass!
2: Tune in next week for another action-packed adventure of Bang Gunley.

That's just ridiculous. Well, what comes now is a capital record of mine that you requested most. As a matter of fact, we received a scroll through the mail with a whole list of names on it. requesting that we do this number. So if Peter, that's too piercing, Leeds, is standing by, I'd like to sing for you the Banana Boat song.

0: Well, it's like right in my ear, man.
1: Well, it goes with the song.
0: Yeah, but don't holler in my ear, man.
1: Well, that's authentic calypso.
0: Yeah, but like, why shout next to me, man?
1: Well, shout go with the bongo drums.
0: Well, not my bongo drums, man. I mean, move away, like.
1: Well, I don't see why.
0: No, stand over next to the guitar, man.
1: He sent me over here.
0: Yeah. Well, then, sing soft, man. I mean, like, wow.
1: Okay.
0: It's too loud, man. That's better.
1: Easy day, oh. Daylight come anyone go home.
0: Yeah.
1: Oh, work all night and a drink of rum.

0: 6 foot 7.
1: No, hold it, man. Hold it.
0: Hey, it's too loud, man. It's too loud. That's 6 foot.
1: No, hold it.
0: Oh, my ears. Right, my ears. No, hold it, man. It's too shrill. It's too piercing. No, it's too piercing, man. It's too piercing. Too piercing, man.
2: I don't see why, I don't see why I can't.
0: No, man, it's too piercing. Like I don't dig loud noises.
2: Well, you ruined the whole
0: piercing.
2: Record is what you ruined.
0: Don't be tough. I'll take my bongos and go, man, because the whole thing is like bugging me anyhow.
2: Yeah, wait a minute. I'm gonna shout.
0: No, I'm cut, man. Like I didn't want to make this gig in the first place.
2: No. Wait a minute. I be soft.
0: Yeah. Well, then back off me, man. It's too piercing.
2: Okay.
3: How's this? Dale!
0: Too loud, man.
3: Okay. Dale!
0: It's too loud, man. I can still hear you. Would you mind leaving the room?
3: Okay.
0: Crazy.

0: tarantula.
1: No, man, don't sing about Spain. I mean, ooh, like I don't dig spiders.
0: that's how the song goes. He goes, hide the deadly black tarantula.
2: Daylight come and we won't go.
1: Is that it? Can I go now?
0: No, not yet. We got to finish.
1: Hey. Yeah, man.
0: I locked myself out.
1: Crazy.
0: I come through the window.

0: Stanley boy.
1: Yeah, Billy, what is it?
0: I got like a little gift for you myself, like.
1: Well, man, like, what is it?
0: Well, aquarium playing band leader, like I found floating in Balboa Bay.
1: Floating in Balboa Bay?
0: He was clinging to a hunk of the Aragon Ballroom.
1: Yes. As I see him wringing out his accordion there. Well, how does it feel to be back on dry land, sir? A waterfall, a waterfall! Mr. Freeburn, I understand your program is going off the air. Right? Why, yes, it is. Ha, ha, ha! All right. Look, you don't have to make fun of me. Oh, look, who is it talking? Yes, well, there's that. Now, look, just to show you there's no hard feelings, how about playing us a short instrumental medley based on the names of girls? I just happen to have that arrangement with me. A one, and a two, and a... No.

0: you. Thank you very much. We enjoyed that.
1: Now for my next number, I would like...
0: No, I'm sorry.
1: ...to play...
0: That's all we have time for. Thanks very much.
1: Please, somebody turn off the Freeburg machine.
0: All right. Look, just have a seat, will you please, sir? Now, who could that be? Coming. Yes?
2: A package from Mr. Stan Freeburg. Will you sign here, please?
0: All righty. Yeah, it's an awfully big package. Gee, it must be about 10 feet tall.
2: Oh, you tell me, sir. It come all the way from the Himalayan mountains.
0: The Himalayan what?
2: A mountain.
0: Well, let's unwrap it here. Give me a hand.
2: Will okay, you? Sir.
0: All right. Big one. Here. Here we go. That's got it.
3: Hello there, Stan.
0: Well. It's my old friend, the Abominable Snowman. Gee, I guess that messenger had never seen a 10-foot monster creature, a gentleman like yourself, all covered with hair before. He got pretty scared.
3: Yeah. Well, chalk one up for me, Stan. I mean, that's all in a day's work for me, you know.
0: Yeah, that's right. Terrorizing people is your business, isn't it?
3: Yes, terrorizing the various mountain climbers. That is my trade, and I am proud of it. By the way, is it hard on you doing both voices like this?
0: Yes, that's a little hard on my voice, yes.
3: It's a little hard on mine, too.
0: Well, I hope it's not too bad.
3: Not too bad, no.
0: You sure?
3: Sure.
0: Positive?
3: Positive.
0: All right, all right.
3: Okay, okay.
0: Say, there is something a little different about you there. I know what it is. You're not wearing orange sneakers like you usually do.
3: Yeah. I'm glad you noticed, Stan. I'm wearing the purple. That's the ensemble I picked out for my trip.
0: That's not much of an ensemble, is it? I mean, just the sneakers.
3: Well, it's an ensemble to me.
0: Yes. Well, how did you get all the way here from Tibet?
3: Gladys mailed me.
0: What brings you here?
3: Well, it burned me up.
0: Yes, well, what is it that...
3: Well, we heard you were going off, so we were stunned. Oh, just stunned. So I came stateside right away to do something about it.
0: Well, really,
3: No. Now, come on now, who do I scare?
0: No, nobody. It's no one's fault.
3: Listen, we've enjoyed your program. We don't want you to go off. Who do I frighten for you?
0: Well, there's no need to scare the wits out of people about this.
3: I was thinking more of scaring the wits back into them.
0: Well, it's the thought that counts, and don't think that I don't appreciate it.
3: I could scare a couple of sponsors for you.
0: I'm afraid we've already done that.
3: One would gather, yes.
4: Well, Stan, baby, what are you going to do now?
0: Oh, I don't know.
3: Well, I'll tell you what you're going to do, buddy, buddy. You're going to come back and live with Gladys and me in the high Himalayas.
0: No, really. What would I do there?
3: Oh, I could teach you to be an abominable snowman.
0: But I'm only 6 feet tall.
3: Well, you could scare midgets.
0: No, I don't really...
3: I'll lend you my orange sneakers, Stanley.
0: Yeah, but size 23, yeah. Well, I guess I could stuff a little snow in the toes.
3: Yes, that, or I could stretch your feet for you.
0: No,
3: here, give me your footsie. I'll show you there.
0: No, please, I'll take you at your word.
3: Okay.
0: All right. Well, I guess it's settled, then. I'll be an abominable snowman.
3: Oh, Stan, you made me so proud.
0: And so concludes our final program.
1: Wonderful, a wonderful. Now off with the show.
5: All right, will you be quiet just a moment, please?
0: Well, gee, the time has just slipped by. I'm sorry we didn't have time for the Toon Chief tonight, for example, but maybe it's just as well. We had a little jurisdictional union dispute between the American Federation of Musicians and the 4-H Club. Well, I guess that just about winds up the egg-rolling contest for tonight. And I can't think of any better way to say goodbye than surrounded by all my good friends at home and in the studio. It's been a delightful 15 weeks. And on behalf of my producer, Pete Barnum, my technicians, and my cast, all of my cast, allow me to thank our entire audience, particularly the gentlemen of the press, for the most encouraging comments. So now, until we meet again, this is Stan Freberg saying, thanks for listening, God bless you, and good night.
6: 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Featuring the music of Billy May, Doug Conlon for the Mayors, and the songs of Peggy Taylor, George Butler, Peter Lees, and June Perez. Bud Sewell speaking.

0: I'm crunching my polo, dear Liza, dear Liza. I'm crunching my polo, dear Liza, crunching.
1: The nicest thing about the mint with a hole is that it's smooth and never crumbles. You can eat polo without other people hearing. Try sucking them, dear Henry.
0: I can't. I've already crunched them all.
2: Once upon a time there was an engineer. Choo-choo Charlie was his name. We

0: I love so well.
1: Yes, it's for you. It's your dinner. It's called Cupboard Love. Cupboard Love's different. Comes in a packet, not a tin. See this foil pouch? Keeps it moist and squeezy. That's right. It's a new kind of cat food. Moist. It's good for you. Like it?
2: New Cupboard Love. What the well-cared-for cat has for dinner.
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0: Hello, I'm T-Punk.
1: And I'm Hugh Dennis, and we're back. We're back from outer space. We just walked in to find you here with that sad look upon your face.
0: Yes, we've been working our way back to you, babe, with a burning love inside, although that could be last night's chicken madras.
1: Whatever we said and whatever we did, we didn't mean it, and now we're back for good.
0: Actually, just for 7 weeks, which means that by the time we've finished, Big Brother will still be going.
1: So, as you may remember, what this show is about is cheering you up by finding people who've had an even worse week than you have. Unless, of course, you're Steve Bing, in which case we can't help.
0: No. Steve Bing, or as Liz Hurley calls him, Steve...
1: Ka-ching. So, in the next half hour, we'll ransack the newspapers, websites and free sheets of the known world as we attempt once again to find the winner of our coveted weekly prize...
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1: Yes, in the great penalty shootout of life, who shot over the bar this week? We'll endeavour to find an answer to that burning question. And with us on our quest, we have a panel of experts. We have the reliable midfield wizard, Toby Longworth.
0: Wingback stand up, fall over, but only if you think the ref's looking, Joe Caulfield.
1: And six-string, silky-skilled Sultan of Song, Mitch Benn.
0: And regular listeners will be pleased to hear that parked outside Ronnie Scott's in his white van with a big St. George's flag on the front, a Welsh dragon on the side and a St. Andrew's salt iron on the back, because he suddenly remembered this is a national radio station. Yes, it's Van Man! Yes, Van Man, give us the sound of Tony and Cherie's dinner conversation on Tuesday night. No, I'm sorry. Van Man off to a very poor start. That was, of course, actually the sound of the World Cup studio in Rome.
1: Now, have you been trying to fly to Europe? Have you tried to get into Ascot wearing the wrong colour suit? Or are you simply Italian?
0: If so, worry no more. We'll soon have you feeling better as we choose a winner of...
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0: After we get through the roundup of bad weeks that we imaginatively call...
3: Bad Week Roundup.
0: Yes, time for some genuine news items we couldn't fit in anywhere else, starting with...
4: Going Dutch.
0: A new theory claims that golf may have been invented in the Netherlands and not in Scotland. The evidence, apparently, is an old Dutch painting showing a man hitting a ball with a stick. And that's it. The only other evidence includes the fact that windmills feature in Crazy Golf and that the Dutch like to spend time on grass and, stop. This Dutch origins of golf theory is not ready yet.
5: Britney tears.
1: 14,000 people booed when Britney Spears walked off stage during a power cut. When the power returned, all 20,000 people booed.
4: Ratings disaster.
0: ITV are getting hammered in the World Cup ratings. No one knows quite why. One of their presenters said...
6: I will not forget...
5: Jolly Boateng weather.
1: Yes, Treasury Secretary Paul Boateng was celebrating his birthday in the House of Commons when who should walk in but Michael Jackson, Uri Geller and David Blaine. Yes, the famous Bender and Up the Pole Man. Before they ruined the party, David Blaine climbed on the cake stand and wouldn't get off. Uri Geller buckled the knife and Michael Jackson ended up with his face in the cake. No, he didn't trip over, he just stood too close to the candles.
0: And that, fortunately, is the end of the Bad Week Roundup.
1: Oh, thank God.
0: So, let's get on with...
4: Section one.
0: My first candidate is from Norwich. And now, from Norwich, my first Bad Week candidate of the week. She's a very young girl. She's only just born, in fact. But nevertheless, she's already straight in there with a very bad week. Why? Well, let's play Stop the Action.
7: Oh, she's beautiful. Look at her little nose.
8: I know, I'm so happy.
7: Have you decided what to call her?
8: Yes, we're going to call her.
0: Okay, we'll stop the action there now. What might they have called her at the moment that would be a bad week? What would be a really bad thing to be called? Jade, perhaps? Cherie? Padme Amidala? No, it was none of these. No, you'll never guess. Let's go for the answer.
8: We're going to call her IKEA.
0: IKEA. Yes, ladies and gentlemen, they called their daughter IKEA. Now, don't worry, it's not like the Beckhams. It didn't mean that they conceived her behind a beanbag in household items. No, they've just seen an advert and they like the name. But let's play on what happened just a little bit longer.
9: Excuse me.
8: Is there a problem, Doctor? What is it?
3: No, it's nothing serious. It's just that we've checked in the bed where you gave birth.
9: What is it?
3: Well, there seem to be 3 bolts and a little plastic washer left over. nothing to worry about, nothing to worry about. You take her home, but do bring her straight back in if one of her legs falls off.
0: Now, the strange thing is, of course, that most of IKEA's products have got normal human names. You can buy a coffee table called Tim and a bedside lamp called Tord or Jeff or something. So, in a way, they're just paying them back. And in any case, the parents don't see that there's a problem. They said it was nice to have a little girl, as it would be a sister for Habitat and World of Leather. Well, there we go. That's my candidate. IKEA the baby. Now, Mitch, you have one for us, I believe.
10: Why, yes, I have, Steve. It's been a very bad week for swearing. It seems that a new range of talking dolls is about to come out, based on MTV soap stars Ozzy Osbourne and his family. And these dolls are talking dolls. Some of you are ahead of me already. The company making the dolls is going to bleep out the sweary words. That's right. Of course, they can't just make dolls that don't swear in the first place. No, that would be foolish. No, they record the dolls swearing and then they bleep it out. I'm sure this wasn't the case when I was a kid. I don't recall my realistic hair action man getting him pulling his toggle and hearing him saying,
11: "What the f*** are you doing? Get the f*** off my toggle."
10: I'm fairly sure Barbie doesn't go around saying,
12: "More
10: f***ing
12: coffee, anyone?"
10: But I suppose the Osbournes are different. I suppose being a talking doll from Dudley must make you a bit depressed in the first place. So what happens if you pull Ozzy's toggle and he says,
13: "Oh, Raj, oh, Ozzy, will you have a more f***ing friend?"
10: Obviously, there's a fantastic opportunity here. Now, people will pay extra for an Ozzy Osbourne doll with all the swear words taken out. How much would they pay for a Cliff Richard doll with the swear words put in?
14: Hi. Someone please turn off the chuffing television before I shove the f***ing remote up there, tuffing big, fat, sweaty...
15: And now, ladies and gentlemen... Yep. It's woodpecker news, because it's been a bad week for ornithologist John Fitzpatrick of Cornell University. Quite frankly, he's been made to look a bit of an idiot. Here's the story. A student claimed to have seen a pair of one of the world's rarest birds, the ivory-billed woodpecker. Rare, presumably, because it's hunted down ruthlessly to turn its beak into piano keys. In the swamplands of Louisiana. So excited were ornithologists, they decided to mount a 6-man expedition led by Mr. Fitzpatrick to see if they too could find them, or if the man from Steinway had got there first. After a month, they still hadn't seen them, but then they heard something, a distant tapping. So they taped it. And excited, they rushed back from the swamps to have their recording analysed to prove it was indeed the bird that they had thought, except that it wasn't. It wasn't the ivory-billed woodpecker. It was the distinctive sound of a machine gun. Well, it's a mistake anyone could make. Van Man, can you please play us the sounds? First, a woodpecker. And now, a machine gun. You see, it's almost exactly the same. Let's hear them again. Woodpecker. Machine gun. No, not even a highly trained ornithologist is going to be able to tell the difference between those two, so really no embarrassment at all for Mr. Fitzpatrick. In fact, Mr. Fitzpatrick is still not convinced it isn't the woodpecker, and he's added it to his collection of rare bird recordings, including this. That's a chaffinch. This. That's the lesser-spotted grebe. And this. That's a drumming sparrow. Thank you. So there we have it. That's our first batch of bad weeks. It's up to the team to decide which goes through. So what do you think?
8: I'm going for the woodpecker man, mainly because I don't want to frighten anyone, but I did really like the sound of that machine gun. Mm. That's why I'm going for it.
15: Yeah. Okay. I'm going for that as well, because it was my story.
9: I'm going to go for Ozzy, actually, because, I feel pretty sorry for Ozzy, and nobody else has voted for him.
10: Oh, yeah, biggest TV star in the world at the age of 53. What a bummer. Yeah. Now my heart bleeds for Ozzy.
9: And he's a millionaire. Yeah.
0: I obviously feel a bit sorry for any child called IKEA, but I think with 2 votes, I think Woodpecker Man, wins that section. So he goes forward to the final of
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0: Now over to the other side of the stage, where Mitch will sing for us.
10: I'd like to take this opportunity to welcome back an old favourite to It's Been a Bad Week. Troy Hurchabeast is at it again. He's this Canadian guy who has devoted his life to the development of a bear-proof suit. I actually saw a photograph of his last model. It looked a bit like a spacesuit as built by a Blue Peter presenter. It was quite fascinating, man. Anyway, having built this thing, he put it empty, thank heavens, into a cage with a 93-stone Kodiak, whereupon it was shredded faster than the minutes of an Enron board meeting. Now, undaunted, Troy has come back this week with a new improved model. Well, it is as yet unshredded, so I suppose that's an improvement. I don't like bears because they don't fight fair as far as I can see. They don't play straight being 7 or 8 times heavier than me. Some big old bear goes anywhere and any place he likes just because he got 5-inch claws and teeth like railroad spikes. The way them bears put on those airs is more than I can stand. But I won't shoot, I'll wear my suit and take him bear to man. No man or beast has ever creased this suit of mine, it's true. I'll come to no harm, say, where's my arm? Could have sworn that I had to. I hate those bears, they're just big hairy buddy boys is all. They think they're fine just cause they're 90 stone and 12 feet tall. They ain't so hot just cause they got a physical advantage. And I'll try again if it weren't in such pain to help me change this bandage.
0: Right, let's move on swiftly to...
4: Section 2.
0: Phew.
15: Thank you, and now... A terrible tale of wedding woe. An American couple, Charles Grubbs and Melody Wyman, wanted a special wedding. According to Melody...
8: Our dream was to be married on top of the most beautiful cathedral in all the world.
15: They decided instead to tie the knot at the top of Mount Rainier, 14,000-foot Mount Rainier in Washington State. You do, incidentally, have to be a bit careful with Mount Rainier. In Washington, it's a mountain. In Monte Carlo, it's a treasonable offence. Now, why Charles... wanted to get married up a mountain isn't clear. Perhaps it reminded him of the various stages of his courtship with Melody. First date, he got to base camp 1. Second date, base camp 2. On date 3, made an unsuccessful attempt on her south face. Until finally, on date 4, utilising a rarely used pass, he successfully reached the peak. Although he got there several minutes before she did. Anyway, they wanted to tie the knot up a mountain, so they set off with the minister who was going to conduct the ceremony, and they nearly made it. But sadly, at a crucial point, and I would like to think that it was the point at which the minister says...
12: Does anyone know of any just cause or just impediment why these people should not be joined together in holy matrimony?
15: God went...
16: Yes, me!
15: Because at that very point, a huge wind came along and blew them off the mountain. Fantastic. So instead of saying the traditional...
12: I do.
15: They instead said...
12: No!

0: Unfortunately, they fell into a crevasse, giving them a good idea of how they feel after 30 years of marriage. From which they were rescued by a helicopter and a mountain rescue team. They eventually tied the knot in the local hospital. Melody wearing a magnificent wedding dressing. And each guest... I can only apologise. Really. There's worse to come. Each guest got a beautiful slice of Kendall mint cake. Thank you very much.
1: Very, very fine. Joe, I think you have one for us, do you not?
2: I do indeed. It's been a bad week for a student in Indiana who had her high school diploma taken away for making fun of teachers during her graduation speech. The teenager gave out joke awards, including Shakespearean Occultist of the Year and the teacher most trapped in the 80s.
3: Welcome to the graduation class of 2002 at Dead Kennedy High. To lead the speeches, please welcome our principal cheerleader and girl most likely to, Jenna Jane Spelling.
4: Hi. God, I like her. Woo! I really, really like, wow, you know. Yeah, like, totally, like, learned stuff, you know. I so want to remember all the, like, starving people. Go starving people. Because they like totally have no food. All those little Africans in India. Oh my God.
3: Thank you, Jenna Jane. Thank you. And also thank you to Mr. Spelling for the new gymnasium and school airport. And now, a joyous occasion, graduating at 39 years of age. Please welcome our mature student.
5: Double dope. At last I have a steak in America. Steak. Graduation donuts for all.
2: Well, obviously in Britain we don't have high school graduation ceremonies because that might give children a sense of hope and fulfillment, and we don't want that. It's just not British. We prefer to leave pupils in a state of anguish throughout the summer holidays, and then when they are finally told their results, if the exam boards can find them, all the children can mark their success by getting together in a bus stop and drinking cider. So that's my candidate, sad American teenage graduate diploma speech gaff girl.
1: Hey. Now, ladies and gentlemen, abroad again. A bad week for an Argentinian washing machine repairman. Now, no, be fair. Now, they've had a very bad time in Argentina recently, what with one thing or another. First of all, obviously, they were knocked out of the World Cup. Hey! You're very harsh. Of course, the Argentinians have a fierce and proud nature, which brings us to the story of Mrs. Terra Populares, 44 years old, of Pampa in Argentina, who realised that her washing machine had gone the way of her country's economy and broken down. And as with the economy, everything would now have to be laundered by hand. So, the last thing you need is a broken washing machine, especially since Mrs. Polaro's washing machine had gone wrong a number of times before. So, round comes washing machine repairman.
6: Buenos dias.
1: He says, in a rare moment of authenticity for the show. From now on, obviously, the repairman will only speak English, but in a silly Spanish accent.
6: I speak their English in a silly Spanish accent.
1: That's much better. The alternative, of course, would be for him to speak Spanish in a silly English accent.
7: Buenos dias. Dos cervezas, por favor.
1: Hello. Prince William's on his gap year again. Now, what then happened, according to the Ananova news website, was this.
6: What a shame to be wrong with the washing machine.
2: It is not working again.
6: Oh, dear lovey. Who put this in for you? I will have to go to Wix for some new hoses.
2: Mend the machine or you die.
1: Yes, she held him at gunpoint. She held him at gunpoint till he'd fixed her hot point. And to be honest, who hasn't occasionally wished that they could do something similar?
8: Yeah, mate, I've only had this CD player for a week and it started, like, jumping and that.
9: Oh, yeah. Well, I don't know, yeah. Well, we'll have to send it to Korea via the Warrington Depot once it's been checked in our service dispatch department in Penzance.
10: My CD player don't like you laughing.
1: Anyway, back to Argentina. Mrs. Populares, if you remember, has a shotgun to his head and he repairs the machine, largely because he now needs it himself for his trousers. She makes him guarantee that it will never go wrong again or she'll find him and blow his head off. He says he's happy to sign the guarantee, leaves, goes to the police station. Police go around to her house. Everyone points guns at everyone else. Everyone's happy except the repairman, who gets paid for the job, only to realise that in the hour it took him to do the repair, the peso has devalued by 300% and it's not worth anything anyway. So that's a very bad week for Argentinian washing machine repairman.
0: Great. So who are we going to pick from that lot then? Obviously I'm going for Mountain Wedding Cover because it's my story.
1: Let's go for Graduation Speech Gaff Diploma Girl then, because it's such a good candidate name. That goes through as the second nomination for
10: the Worst Week of the Week Award, awarded weekly on a week-by-week basis.
1: Mitch, cheer us all up.
11: Oh, you'll be lucky. It's been a bad week for fans of the 3-minute perky pop single, as musicologist James Docheny is about to publish a book in which he tries to explain the hidden meanings behind every song ever recorded by Radiohead. I can't imagine this book's going to be a particularly jolly read, as the average Radiohead track does make Leonard Cohen sound like S Club 7, and if there is a hidden meaning behind any of them, my money is on Life Sucks and We're All Gonna Die. Unless, of course, it's an extremely well-hidden meaning. I mean, who knows? Maybe he's onto something. Maybe the head are a bunch of wacky funsters after all.

0: Thank you, Mitch. That's fantastic. I was feeling a little bit depressed before you sang that.
1: Actually, I don't know if anyone else bought Kid A, but that was quite jolly by that sound.
0: Well, it's time to move on to...
2: Section 3.
1: Is it Section 3 already?
0: It's you, mate.
1: That means it's me, and I have a bad week for an American lawyer. Hooray! That's not a bad week, is it? No, his name's Robert, which is not his real name, which we have to withhold for legal reasons, which is easy if you're a lawyer, of course. Why can't we use your real name? Oh, legal reasons. Only lawyers can get away with this. No other profession can hide in this way. You can't say, excuse me, why are there bits of old fruit peel and tuna tins all over the pavement? Oh, dustman reasons. No, you see? If you're an American lawyer, what do? You spend all your time watching your clients getting given money for having spilt coffee on themselves or tripping over paving stones, and you think after a while, hang on, I'll try a bit of this for myself. So Robert, being a rich lawyer, bought himself some expensive rare cigars, and seeing as how they were expensive and rare, he insured them. Now, as a cigar aficionado, you would. That's why Sylvester Stallone sneaked onto Antiques Roadshow.
3: I bought these cigars.
4: Oh, yes. These are very rare hand-rolled Havanas. I would be looking to insure these for around $15,000.
3: Oh, really?
4: And have you brought along any other antiques for me to see?
3: Yeah, me.
1: Back to Robert and his cigars. What he did was, he insured his cigars against being stolen or damaged, but also, crucially, remember this, against fire. Now, it was a standard agreement. It was a standard insurance agreement. The insurance thought nothing of it. Robert went off and smoked his rare Havanas, all 24 of them. Only took him a month or so. And then, much to their shock, the insurance company received a claim informing them that they had to pay out because the cigars had been destroyed, and I quote, in a series of small fires. Now, the insurance company quite rightly got very cross about this. Van Man, give us the sound of an insurance company getting cross. Thank you, Van Man. A gallant attempt. The lawyer sued for the money, and a judge ruled in his favour on the grounds that technically, in terms of the exact wording, the insurance clause did not specify the type or size of fire, and the insurance company grudgingly paid up $15,000. Now, thus far, it's just another crazy, only in America, door wacky Yanks type story of litigation madness. But no, there's a twist, because we don't want horrible grasping ambulance chasing trying it on lawyers to win, do we? No, and this one didn't, because his insurance company, what they did was, they hired an even smarter lawyer who had the first lawyer arrested on 24 counts of arson. And so, big fat, smart-ass lawyer Roberts had a very bad week.
0: Now, I've got a bad week for a bloke called Brad Huxton from Lakeland, Michigan. Having several months ago escaped from Polk County Jail and delighting in his newfound freedom, Brad decided he was going to go to a rock festival called Livestock. Brilliant. Like Woodstock, but more sheep. But there was a problem, see, because a rock festival is a very public place. It'd be swarming with police, so he'd have to be very, very clever so as not to be spotted. So Brad and his girlfriend had a little think about what he should wear.
5: How about a denim jacket and combat boots?
4: No.
5: Blue jeans and a white T-shirt?
4: No.
5: Hey, I got it. How about my bright orange prison uniform?
4: Oh, yeah.
0: So that's what he wore. His bright orange prison uniform. And if the police spotted him, he'd just explain that he was a Hare Krishna, or he worked for Dinah Rod, or he'd just drunk too much Sunny Delight. All of which might have worked, no it wouldn't, had the boiler suit not had Polk County Jail embroidered on it. Obviously the police arrested him, but when questioned, Brad came up with an absolutely inspired excuse.
5: I'm in Halloween costume.
0: Yeah, flawless. Absolutely flawless, except that it was mid-June. Toby, it's your turn.
6: The BBC were forced to apologise to deaf football fans after its World Cup subtitle service made complete nonsense of its live text commentary, which, if you've ever heard football commentary in full flow, it's pretty hard to do. And a fantastic pass for the long-limbed Uruguayan. Nice place, Uruguay. Lot of trees, I believe. Probably makes it hard for the lads to train. Have to chop them down first. You know, the trees, not the players. Oh, it's a goal. It's a goal over there, near the end of the pitch. Very nice goal. And there's another one at the other end of the pitch. Exactly the same. So errors made by the CFAX subtitles include, during Portugal-Poland, renaming Poland Holland. calling referee Hugh Dallas Huge Dallas.
0: I am obviously quite happy to be called Huge Dennis. It's very, it's not appropriate, but there.
6: Worst or best of all is renaming the Portuguese striker, João Pinto. They renamed him So Pointed. A BBC spokesman blamed the fault on the speech recognition machine, which is programmed to turn the voice of a commentator into text within seconds. So we thought we'd test that by putting our credits through the BBC speech recognition machine and reading them back to you. That was It's Been a Brown Whelp, starring Steampunk and Huge Tennis, with Toblerone Lovely Long Time, Mulch Bin and Jocular Goldfish, Wing Wang Nosh Party, all the young dudes for BBC Radioactive Doo-Doo. In many ways an improvement, I think you'll agree.
1: OK, team, right, we have to decide from that final bunch. Who are we going to go for, Mitch?
7: Boiler suit, Brad.
1: Boiler suit, Brad?
7: Yes, because I really enjoyed doing that voice.
6: Yeah, I like Boiler suit, Brad, because he just seems to be like, well, that's what Cartman would sound like when he grows up, and I think that was a superb voice.
1: Well, that's fine.
8: Don't get me started on Cartman.
0: I'm going to go for Boiler suit, Brad, because it was my story.
1: Hello. I can smell a catchphrase developing. Yeah. Oh, dear. I think that with 3 out of 5, Boiler suit, Brad already has it.
8: Yep.
1: So, Boiler suit, Brad joins Machine Gun Woodpecker Man and Graduation Speech Gaff Diploma Girl, an all-American lineup for our grand finale. But before the audience vote, we can't ignore the fact that, rather inconveniently for us, if you're listening to the show on Thursday night, tomorrow morning, England play their vital World Cup quarterfinal with Brazil. Good luck, lads. Show them what you're made of. However, if you're listening on Saturday lunchtime, it's either wahey or this week's winner is the entire British nation.
0: Now, audience, it's down to you to decide the winner of
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1: OK, Ronnie Scott, audience, let's choose a loser.
0: It's official, we have a result. This week's guest computer is the BBC subtitling computer. Fan man, the drum roll, please. And in third place, we have
1: Carpet Fibre's Donut Jam,
0: for which reads Graduation Speech Gap Diploma Girl. In second place, we have
1: Beanbag Elmer McPherson,
0: Boiler Suit Brad, which means that this week's winner is
1: Toad in the Settee Nut Hatch,
0: Machine Gun Woodpecker Man!
1: Hooray, hooray, well done, Machine Gun Woodpecker Man, and you win this week's Bad Week prize, a chance to rollerblade alongside Tony Blair in front of the next royal funeral.
0: That's it, thanks for listening, and goodbye!
10: You have been listening to It's Been a Bad Week, which features Steve Punt, Hugh Dennis, Tony Longworth, Mitch Benn, and Joe Caulfield. It was written by Steve Punt, Hugh Dennis, Mitch Benn, Paul Powell, David Quantick, Richard Freddy, and Joe Caulfield, Gary Howe, and Alan Stafford. The broadcast assistant was Judy Stevens. The producer was Nick Scanner. And the executive producer was Liz Anstey. It's Been a Bad Week is a Teledor production for BBC Radio 2.
11: 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Orange juice.
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16: The National Broadcasting Company presents Joel McRae in Tales of the Texas Rangers. Tonight, transcribed from Hollywood, another authentic reenactment of a case from the files of the Texas Rangers.

0: of the Texas Rangers come these stories based on fact. Only names, dates, and places are fictitious for obvious reasons. The events themselves are a matter of record. Case for tonight, the white suit.
1: It is 6 a.m., June 23rd, 1947. There is only one prisoner in the Live Oak County Jail. He is John Elliott Bascom, a notorious and dangerous gunman. In the anteroom connecting the jail with the sheriff's office, Deputy George Keaton dozes, snoring at the end of a long and uneventful night's duty.
2: Miss George? Miss George?
3: Oh, hello, Uncle Ben. You still here?
2: Yes, sir. Yeah, but that prosecutor's office down the hall was powerful dirty. About ready to go along home now as soon as I hang up my mask, but I brewed this here coffee for you.
3: Coffee? Put it here.
2: Oh. She's hot, showing up.
3: Coffee. Uncle Ben, you're an angel.
2: Don't know about that, Miss Jones. Ain't nobody else feed my wings. Just put the pot and cup in my closet when you're through. I'll take care of them when I come on tonight.
3: Sure thing, you, Uncle Ben.
2: Yes, sir.
4: Hey, Edward! Hey, Jailer!
3: What's the matter with you now, Bascom?
4: Take a look! The cell floor is wet! Water's running all over! This jail may have all the comforts of home, but I wouldn't give you much for your blood!
3: Man, this building's so old, it's a wonder it doesn't all come apart. Valve must have stuck again.
4: One all over the floor.
3: All right. I'll take a easy.
4: What a crummy joint.
3: You keep back, Bascom.
4: Don't worry. You can do the waiting. I'm not putting my feet down in that water.
3: Stay there in your bunk. I'll see what's the matter. Let's see what's wrong with this. Why, you... Your undershirt's stuffed in the drain.
2: Miss Jordan! Oh, Lordy, Bascom!

0: Sheriff Chris Olson discovered the bodies of his night deputy and the courthouse janitor when he came into his office at 8 o'clock. He immediately telephoned the Texas Rangers, and a short time later, Ranger Jace Pearson arrived.
1: Jace Pearson, am I glad to see you.
2: It's been quite a while, Sheriff.
1: Jace, it's a bad thing.
2: Anything involving Bascom is. You got any line on him yet?
1: No, apparently he slipped out of town afoot. We don't even know what direction he took.
2: Probably east up Rocky Valley. That's the quickest way into open country. Ranger Harris was ordered out on this assignment with me.
1: Oh, where is he?
2: I dropped him with a walkie-talkie at 2 Mile Bridge on the way in. He's riding through the brush now, cutting for a trail. We ought to find out pretty soon if Bascom's still afoot.
1: And if he isn't?
2: Well, the highway patrol's already closed the main roads into this area. As soon as we get a localization, mounted units will move in and attempt to close the gaps. We'll get him, Sheriff.
1: Well, I sure hope so. Oh, excuse me. Sheriff's office. Olson speaking.
3: Sheriff, this is Bob McDougal out on Route 7. A man just stole my truck out of the field where I was working.
1: You got a description?
3: I didn't get a very good look at him. He was clear across the field. A medium-sized fellow wearing a pair of white coveralls headed toward Prado.
1: What kind of truck?
3: A red half-ton pickup, 46 model.
1: Anything else to identify it?
3: It's kind of beat up. A grill's broken out in front.
1: I think that's enough for us, McDougal.
3: You know who it was?
1: I think so. But you better get in as soon as you can and file a theft report, just the same. Farmer's truck was stolen about 8 miles out of Route 7. It's Bascom, all right, Jace. White coveralls.
2: Yeah, those jail suits sure show up. Come on, my unit's out front. We'll get this on the radio as we roll. Racing out of town on Route 7 with my double horse trailer still coupled, I radioed all units to be on the lookout for the truck. Then I contacted Ranger Harris through his walkie-talkie and asked him to meet us at 2 Mile Bridge. He was there when we arrived. Nice timing, Ed.
4: What's up, Jace?
2: We got a line on Bascom. Let's get your horse loaded in with charcoal.
4: Okay, Bascom still afoot?
2: No. He grabbed himself a truck about 8 miles down the road.
4: Yeah, he would. This side's clear, Jace.
2: Right, watch your toes. Charcoal, you got company.
4: In you go, boy.
2: Yeah, better bring the walkie-talkie up front with you, Ed.
4: Got it. Ready? Heave!
2: All snug. Come on. Sheriff Olson, meet Ranger Harris.
5: Howdy, Sheriff.
1: Howdy, Ranger. So, that's your walkie-talkie, is it? Didn't know much to do it.
5: Yeah, pretty compact, all right. Hangs right on the saddle.
1: You can keep in touch with your headquarters with him?
5: At Austin? No. Grab the range about 5 miles. Closer the better. Strictly a field outfit.
1: Oh, I see.
2: All set? Maybe we can drive Mr. Bascom right into the roadblock at Dry Creek Crossroads.

0: Well, sounds like you just made it.
1: Yeah.
0: What's the matter, out of gas?
1: Yeah, fill her up.
0: Feed me my regular?
1: Anything, fill her up.
0: You betcha. Say, isn't this old Bob McDougal's truck?
1: Yeah, I'm taking it into Pareto.
0: Well, he got all his repair work done at Live Oak.
1: Not this time. Hurry it up, will you?
0: It's trying to bubble over on me. Filler pipe must be bent. Old Mac sure beats up a truck, don't he?
1: Yeah.
0: Best farmer in the county, but awful careless about machinery.
1: Seems come like on, come on, wind it up. That's enough gas.
0: Okay, mister, okay. You must be in a hurry.
1: I am.
0: You're going to lose some time at Dry Creek.
1: Yeah? Why?
0: The law's got a roadblock at the crossroads for some reason or another, combing everybody through down to the seams of their drawers. 5 2/10, that's 131.
1: Charge it.
0: Hey. All right, you smart mechanic, let's see how far that gas gets you.
2: Operator.
3: This is Jim Perry. Get me the Dry Creek store, quick.
2: I'm sorry, that line's busy.
3: Break in on it. The highway patrol's got a roadblock there. I want to talk to one of the officers.
2: Is this an emergency call?
3: A smart aleck in Bob McDougal's truck just clipped me for some gas. He was in too big a hurry, to be honest, and he deliberately took the wrong turn when I told him there were officers ahead.
2: Mr. McDougal's truck, is that a red one?
3: Sure, everybody knows that truck. A red pickup with a mechanic in white coveralls driving it.
2: You're on Route 7. What turn did the truck take?
3: The crazy fool took off down the old big wash road. Tell a patrol they can box him in there. The road ends at the wash.
2: You keep a watch on that road, Mr. Perry. That's the man they're looking for.
3: What?
2: It's Jack Bascom. He broke jail and killed 2 men at the county seat this morning.
3: Jack Bascom?
2: I can ring Dry Creek now.
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4: Subject Jack Bascom refused to pay for gasoline. He turned south from Route 7 at Perry's filling station. Your vicinity is...
6: That's Perry's down there at the foot of the hill.
5: 10-4. Unit 10 approaching Perry's now. We'll keep KTXA advised. 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
4: 10-4, KTXA Austin.
6: That's Jim Perry out in front, flagging us down now.
3: Officer! I just got held up.
5: Yeah, we know. For some gasoline.
3: You know?
6: Yeah, the radio, Jim. Now, that's the turn he took over there?
3: Yeah, the big wash road.
5: How long ago?
3: Maybe 10 minutes.
6: Pretty good start on us, Jace.
5: Yeah, for the kind of country there is down here. Let's don't let him get any more.
7: The red pickup abandoned in the sandy bed of Big Wash, 4 miles from the highway, and radioed the surrounding units. John Bascom's tracks led straight into broken country beyond the wash. Eh, he couldn't go any further in the truck, and neither can we. Looks like work for the horses from here on, Ed. Let's get him out.
8: Right.
6: I'll give you a hand, Jeans.
8: Easy, boy, easy.
5: Come on, Charco. Better get the walkie-talkie, Ed. We ought to be able to contact any unit south of Dry Creek with it pretty soon.
8: Yeah, I believe you're right.
6: Hey, you boys leaving me a foot, Jace?
5: You can take the unit back, Sheriff. Maybe join the highway patrol at Dry Creek. Bascom's headed southwest. He probably figures to slip past the roadblocks.
6: He might be making a wide detour over toward Highway 11.
5: Might be.
8: All set, Jace.
5: Okay.
6: Anything else I can do?
5: Yeah, keep your fingers crossed.
6: I will. Trailing Bascom isn't going to be any cinch for you boys. He's desperate, armed, and he knows his trail's rich.
5: I know. Easy, boy. For good measure, I don't like the looks of those clouds over there. But all we need is a storm to wipe out what little sign he may leave. Well, let's get started, Ed.
8: Yeah.

You are listening to Tales of the Texas Rangers, starring Joel McRae as Ranger Jace Pearson. And now we continue with tonight's case, The White Suit, an authentic story from the files of the Texas Rangers.

0: By 4 o'clock, Ed Harris and I were deep into the rough country south of Big Wash. We'd continually cut back and forth for Bascom's tracks, finding them and then losing them again. It was slow work, covering 5 miles to his one, while he steadily built up his lead on us. He was infernally clever.
1: Take it easy going down here, Jace. This canyon wall was any steeper, we'd be hanging by our collars.
2: Ooh, ooh, charcoal. Hey, wait a minute, Ed. Pull up.
1: Whoa, boy. Whoa, now. Whoa. Now what, Jace?
0: Bascom didn't slide down here like we thought.
1: No?
0: Look. There's the rock he pushed over from the rim to make the skid marks we've been following. See, it's lava, like the cap on the rim. Different from the rest of the rock down here.
1: So we've got to climb back to the top. I'd have sworn he started down here to cross this canyon.
0: That's what he wanted us to think. Anything to cost us time. The trouble is, we got to follow out every one of these blind trails he's leaving us. Any one of them may be the McCoy.
1: Yeah, he'll be to California before we ever get out of these badlands.
0: He isn't to California yet. Don't worry, he's working as hard as we are. Up, Charlie. Lift him up.
1: Come on, Red Hawk. Maybe I can go. Come on.
0: Watch it, Ed.
1: What a climb. It's getting late. Look at that sun, Jace.
0: Yeah. Hey, that low sun has got its advantages.
1: Oh, boy. Oh, now. Easy.
0: Take a look at that slope over there across the canyon. That patch of sand past that big mesquite.
1: Yeah, tracks and footprints. Then Bascom did cross the canyon after all.
0: Probably someplace a little downstream.
1: Jace, how come we didn't see those tracks when we started down here from up before? He couldn't have made them since then. We aren't that close behind him.
0: No, the tracks were there before. We just didn't see them. Now the sun's low enough to throw longer shadows into the prints his boots made. Makes them twice as visible.
1: Yeah. Well, we better start looking for a place to cross ourselves.
0: Now, let's climb a little higher first. I'm worried about that storm the way it's piling up.
1: Up, Red Horse. Come on. The clouds are getting black, Jace.
0: Probably loaded with static. We better try to make radio contact with the walkie-talkie while we can. We'll need to work from this high ground to get through.
1: General call, Jace?
0: Yeah. Now, suppose you try it now, Ed.
1: Yeah. Unit 902 to unit in range. Unit 902 to unit in range.
3: Unit 8 to unit 902. Go ahead, unit 902.
1: Oh, boy. Oh. Here you are, Jace.
0: Oh, charcoal.
3: Unit 8 to unit 902. Go ahead.
0: Unit 902 requests the location of unit 8.
3: Unit 8 is at the intersection of County 5 and State 11, 10 miles south of Dry Creek.
0: 10-4. Unit 8 is now too far north. Fugitive still bearing toward Highway 11, approximately 12 miles south and east of Dry Creek. Suggest Unit 8 move south about 5 miles.
3: Unit 8, 10-4.
0: Unit 902 has had no direct contact with fugitive, but is following an identifiable trail. We'll report any change. Please relay to other units. Unit 902, clear.
3: Unit 8, 10-4.
1: Say, look, Jace. Bascom may stay on the other side of the canyon, or he may double back to this side. Why don't we save ourselves a lot of riding and split up for a bit?
0: Might not be a bad idea.
1: I'll take the canyon floor. It's sandy. Tracks will be easy to spot there. And you can work along this rim.
0: All right. But watch yourself, Ed. You'll be in the open down there.
1: Yeah, just let Bascom show himself once. That's all I want. Come on, Red Horse. Go.

0: Something about a manhunt sharpens the hunter's senses. I sat on the rim for long moments, watching Ed Harris descend that canyon wall, feeling danger without being able to identify it. Suddenly, smoke blossomed behind a rock on the opposite rim. I saw Harris sag in his saddle before the horse carried him out of sight. Dim by distance came the lagging sound of the shot. Go, Charles. Go, boy.
1: Harris! Harris, you all right?

0: Tom, how do you know I was a southpaw?
1: That's something we may be asking him right sudden. You okay now?
0: Yeah, like new.
1: He'll pick up his trail on the rim. We'll have to watch sharp. He's going to try to keep that white suit out of sight. Now that we're this close to him.
0: Come on, Red Horse. Show that charcoal out of class. Come on.

0: coveralls make some target.
1: Probably realizes that by now, and he'll really run. How bad are you hit?
0: Oh, flesh wound clean, just above the elbow here. Help me get this kerchief on it, I'll be all right.
1: Pull your sleeve out of the way.
0: Yeah. He would pick my leg.

0: Easy now. Just a little more. Almost to the top. Come on now, Cap.
1: Whoa. Had a fat chance of picking up anybody's trail here, Jace. A herd of elephants could have crossed this loose shale without leaving a trace.
2: Maybe. Right, but look here. You see them?
1: Yeah. Ants, a whole trail of them.
2: Ants don't go after anything in this country they can't eat. Let's see what these are having for supper. Here we are. On this piece of shale.
1: Yeah, blood. And then I did nail them. We got a wounded animal on our hands, Jace. May let go at us from behind any of these brush clumps.
2: I don't think he's hurt so bad he won't keep on running. There's just a few drops here. I'm afraid you just creased him. That was pretty long range.
1: Well, it won't be the next time I get him in my sights, I promise you that. I owe him something for this arm. Let's go.
2: He's probably headed for that big mesquite thicket.
1: Yeah, he would. Come on, Red Horse.
2: Up, Charcoal.
1: Hey, Jace. Look, out there in the open. It's coveralls. He's peeled them off.
3: And there he goes, into that big clump of brush across the clearing.
1: Come on, let's go get him.
3: Hey, wait a minute.
2: Whoa. Circle around below him, Ed. Make a lot of racket like we're still together and hunting blind. Maybe you can flush him back between those big rocks.
1: Okay, I'll try it, Jace.
2: I'll hide Charcoal out behind the side of them, and maybe we can rig up a little surprise party for Mr. Bascom when he comes through.
1: But be careful, will you? He won't give you a chance. Don't give him one.
2: Chance? That killer? Just let me get my hands on him.
1: Come on, Red Horse. Hit that rock. Let's go. Here.
2: Easy, Charcoal. Easy. We go this way. Ooh, ooh, boy. Under the shade of this rock for you, Charcoal. Easy now, boy. Quiet. Quiet.
3: Head down, boy. Shh. Shut up, Charcoal. Señor, what do you want?
2: We're Texas Rangers.
4: Got him, Jace. Oh,
3: Ranger.
2: Yeah, I got him. But he's the wrong man.
4: Wrong man?
1: What's he doing here?
2: Ask him.
4: Señores, I am scared. Padre mío, in these places, nobody. I am a lonesome man, mind my sheep. Then I hear the gun 2-3 times.
2: When?
4: Now, a few minutes ago. I think maybe it's my friend Diego come from next valley with gun to kill coyote. We have much trouble with coyote here, senor.
2: We aren't looking for coyotes. Where'd you close?
4: I go to see if it's my friend when this malo hombre, this very bad man, is jump from the bush. His gun is very big. He took my clothes. He tell me not to move and he run. I stand still till he's gone. Then I run too.
2: Which way'd he go?
4: How do I know, senor? Me, Pedro, I am scared to death.
2: Sorry, Pedro. Forget about your clothes. You're a lucky man to be alive.
4: Si, I know, senora. Si.
2: You better get some more clothes before that storm hits. You aren't exactly dressed for bad weather. Oh, steady, Charcoal. Looks like our surprise didn't come off, Ed. Let's get moving before Bascom builds up a lead on us again.
1: Yeah, let's go, Red Horse.
3: Here on. Yep, Charcoal.
2: Harris and I picked up the trail shortly, but Bascom managed to stay ahead of us using a large bag of tricks to keep out of sight, even if he couldn't shake us. When the sun set behind towering thunderclouds, we were working our way down a wide, arid valley, keeping some distance apart.
1: Hey, Jace, here's the tracks again.
2: Pick them up, Charcoal.
1: Yeah.
2: Ooh, ooh, boy.
1: See them? There they are, heading right down there in the valley.
2: Yeah, fresh as daisies, too.
1: Yeah, no blow sand drifted into them at all.
2: We better try that general call again, Ed.
1: To report our position?
2: Yeah, look at the direction those tracks are taking. They've been swinging that way the last half hour.
1: Yeah, I noticed that. Headed almost due east now.
2: Bascom's pulling another big red herring on us. He made for Highway 11 long enough for us to report it and set up interception for him there.
1: And then he swings straight east for Highway 13. Sort of catches us with our units down, don't it?
2: Bascom's gambling that it does. Yeah, I'll try the call. Unit 902 to unit in range. 902 to unit in range. 902 to unit in range.
1: That's no use, Jace. You can't raise anybody. We're too far out now.
2: The weather isn't helping any either on this lower ground. Looks like we're in for a real soaking before night.
1: Yeah. Bascom can't possibly be much ahead of us. Maybe we can tree him before he gets through to the highway. Handle him on our own from here on.
2: You can't risk it, Ed. If he slips us and gets through to make a ride with somebody or steal another car, he'll be gone.
1: Well, I guess here's where we separate, then. I'm kind of out of the running with this here bum arm. Give me the walkie-talkie, and I'll double back till I'm in range of the units on Highway 11 again. That's good. It'll ride all right like that. Anything special for the boys?
2: Ask them to request coverage on Highway 13 all the way to Prado. And keep trying till you get through. I'll stick on his trail.
1: I'll have O'Reilly into KDXA in half an hour.
2: As soon as you do, you better head out toward Dry Creek and get that arm looked after.
1: I'll wait till we've got Bascom. Good luck, Jace.
2: Same to you, Ed.
3: Come on, Charlie.

0: but not before John Bastin's tracks led me onto an adobe bench where sheep had been grazing. He'd removed his boots here, and his tracks blended with a maze of other bear footprints left by Mexican sheep herders. I rode on slowly. Suddenly, a small, rain-drenched boy stepped out from the brush. Charco nearly ran him down.
1: Whoa, whoa, Charco. Steady, boy.
2: Hey, you there. Hey, boy, Nino. Wait. Get up.
0: He ran like a frightened little rabbit. Light winked as the door opened and closed, the door to an adobe shack. As I approached, I saw the blinds were tightly drawn, almost as though to prevent the leakage of any telltale light from a candle burning dimly inside. Oh, Charco, oh boy.
2: Open up! Open up!
3: Quién es? Who are you?
0: Texas Ranger. Let me in out of this rain. I want to ask you some questions.
3: Oh, no, senor. I cannot let you in. My husband, he's sick. He's very sick.
0: That your boy that just ran in here?
3: Yes, senor, my Juanito. He was going to look for the mama goat. Storm, she's bad. You frightened him, senor.
0: You gave me a turn for a minute, too. Look, I need a little help.
3: Me, I would do anything for the Texas Ranger.
0: I'm trailing a man, a very dangerous man. He must have passed close to here about the time the rain began. Where is he now?
3: We have seen nothing, Juanito. Me, nobody, senor.
0: Maybe your husband did then. Anyway, I want out of this rain.
3: Senor, no, you must not, my husband.
0: This woman was deathly afraid, but her eyes told me she wasn't afraid of me. Of the storm, perhaps, of the sickness in her house. Or of the blanket-wrapped man lying on a bunk in the corner of the room with his bare feet protruding toward me. The door was thick. I pushed it inward as far as it'd go and stepped quickly behind it.
3: Senor, please!
2: Slide your gun out from under that blanket and drop it, Bascom. The gun, Bascom. Drop it or I'll break your other arm. Drop it!
0: You would be stubborn, Bascom. Now, you really got something to be sick about.
4: Do something. I'm bleeding to death.
0: You won't get off that easy. We're saving you for the electric chair. You got something I can use for bandages, senora?
4: Oh, my arm.
3: Un momento. Here, senor.
0: Gracias. This'll do fine.
3: How did you know?
0: He was holding a gun on you and the boy, making you do what he said.
3: See, how could you know?
0: Your real husband's a sheep man, isn't he?
3: Yes, senor. He's working in Prado now.
0: Well, look at these bare feet sticking out here. You ever see an honest-to-goodness sheep man with his toes all crowded together from wearing cowboy boots? Better put some water on to heat. I'll need it to patch him up enough to take him in.

John Bascom was tried in Live Oak County and found guilty of the murder of two men. On the second day of December 1947 at Huntsville Prison, his sentence was carried out. Death in the electric chair.

0: And now, here again is the star of our show, Joel McCrae.
1: One of the pleasures afforded us here in this show is the large number of letters we receive asking for special information about the Texas Rangers. This week we received one, an especially interesting letter, in which the writer said she had heard of an official Ranger's prayer and inquired if such a prayer actually existed. It does. The prayer was written by Captain Pierre Bernard Hill, chaplain of the Texas Rangers, and I should like you to hear it. O God, whose end is justice, whose strength is all our stay, be near and bless my mission as I go forth today. Let wisdom guide my actions, let courage fill my heart, and help me, Lord, in every hour to do a ranger's part. Protect when danger threatens, sustain when trails are rough. Help me to keep my standard high and smile at each rebuff. When night comes down upon me, I pray thee, Lord, be nigh, whether on lonely scout or camped under Texas sky. Keep me, O God, in life, and when my days shall end, forgive my sins and take me in, for Jesus' sake. Amen.

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0: Joel McRae will soon be seen in the Universal International Technicolor production, Frenchie. Tonight's cast included Tony Barrett, Herb Butterfield, Barney Phillips, Bill Johnstone, Herb Ellis, and Lillian Baya. This story was transcribed and adapted by Tom W. Blackburn, and the program was produced and directed by Stacy Keach. This is Hal Gibney speaking.
1: Three chimes mean good times on NBC. 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Another Sunday evening favorite is the $64 question starring Jack Parr. 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
3: We present King Street Junior by Jim Eldridge, starring James Grout as Mr. Beeston, the head teacher.
4: It is absolutely outrageous. Sheer destruction.
5: They did make a bit of a mess.
6: What did they take? Does anyone know?
5: Mr. Beeston and Mr. Holliday are still checking through with the police. But we've lost the video.
4: Oh, no.
5: And the TV, radios.
6: All the usual stuff.
4: Thank goodness they didn't touch my piano.
5: Well, it would be too heavy, wouldn't it?
6: They wouldn't get that out through the window.
4: If they can smash open a window, Mrs. Patterson, they can just as easily break open a door.
6: Well, I suppose so. Oh, where's Mr. Long? I haven't seen him this morning.
5: He's outside, going round looking for external damage.
6: Oh, that'll keep him busy.
5: Well, it's his own fault. He volunteered for IC building maintenance.
6: Serves him right, too.
4: I hope he's careful not to touch anything.
5: You can depend on that, Mrs. Rudd. He won't ruin his good suit. Not today.
7: Why, Fred? Why did it have to happen today, of all days?
8: It's always the way, isn't it?
7: The candidates will wonder what on earth they've walked into.
8: Long and Lewis now already.
7: It's the other two I'm worried about. They'll probably take one look at the place and decide they're better off where they are.
4: There you are.
7: Oh, this is all I need.
4: I wanted to catch you before assembly.
7: What is it, Mrs. Rudd?
4: Now the school is without its video, how am I going to take my music program tomorrow morning?
7: Well, can't you set your own video at home?
4: Unfortunately, Mr. Rudd and I have had some teething problems with our automatic timer.
8: What's wrong with it?
4: It's not the video, Mr. Holliday, so much as the instruction booklet. I find the translation from the Japanese leaves a lot to be desired.
7: All right, tell me when it's on and I'll set mine at home.
4: 11:40 a.m. on BBC One.
7: BBC One, right, got it.
4: And please do make sure you remember it's number 4 in the series. If I miss it, I shall be left with a large gap.
7: She'll have a large gap somewhere else if she keeps on like that.
8: Be fair, it's not her fault the video's been stolen.
7: Yes, but what a time to worry me about it. We've just had a break-in, and I'm about to be invaded by governors and interviewees for the deputy headship.
8: Come on, you love it.
7: Oh, why can't she be retiring instead of you?
9: Hey, Colleen.
10: What?
9: Wanna get off lessons?
10: How?
9: Careful, Mr. Holliday's looking. Pretend you're singing. We tell our teachers we've been off to take a message round for Mr. Beeston. They can't check with him because he's busy today.
10: Then what?
9: And then we just walk around all day and don't do no lessons.
10: What if someone asks us what the message is about?
9: We say it's about the break-in. Asking if anything's missing. Come on, it'll be a laugh.
11: So before we meet the candidates en masse, as it were, let's just check the order in which we'll be seeing them individually.
7: Good idea.
11: First we have Mr. Long, second Miss Lewis.
7: Both of whom you know, of course.
11: Oh, indeed.
6: Yeah, just a minute.
11: Yes, Miss Gaines?
6: I hope we're not just here to rubber stamp something that's been tacitly agreed beforehand.
7: No, I was just observing that as they already teach here, they are known to us.
6: Well, that's what I mean.
7: What exactly do you mean?
6: I wouldn't like to think we were just going through the motions for appearances' sake.
11: Certainly not.
6: I don't want to be party to any sort of fix.
7: Now, look here, Miss Gaines.
11: Please, Mr. Beeston. I think we can both assure Miss Gaines there's no question of that at all.
7: There certainly isn't.
11: No, we are here purely and simply to make an objective assessment on each candidate's particular suitability for the post of deputy head, and that is what I hope we shall do. Now, after Miss Lewis, we see Mr. Appleyard. He seems to be something of a high flyer, Mr. Beeston.
7: He certainly appears to have achieved a lot in a short time.
6: Nothing wrong with that.
7: No. I think my only initial reservation would be that most of his experience has been in high schools.
11: Is that necessarily a disadvantage?
7: No.
11: And he has achieved a great deal in those schools, given his relatively short time in teaching.
7: Yes, we must give him that.
11: And finally, we have Mrs. Stevens.
6: Yes, I like the look of her. I mean, reading her application form, she sounds the most interesting.
11: What makes you say that?
6: Her background. Broad-based, social services, politically aware.
7: We are looking for a deputy head, you know.
11: Yes, well, I'm sure none of us will allow politics to influence our judgment in making the right choice for the post.
7: I hope not.
6: All decisions are political, Mr. Beeston.
7: Even me deciding what to have for breakfast?
6: Yes. I mean, does your grapefruit come from South Africa, for instance?
11: Please, can we put politics to one side and get back to the matter in hand?
7: By all means.
11: Right. Well, I suggest we follow normal procedures and walk round the school with the four candidates, and then, after a short break, return here to begin the individual interviews.
12: No, I'm afraid Mr. Beeston's going to be tied up all day today. That's right, he's got these interviews. I'm sure Mr. Holliday would help. I could certainly ask him. Right, I will. Thank you. Goodbye. Oh, the very man.
13: That sounds ominous. I think I'll go away again.
12: The police were on the phone just now.
13: Let me guess. They're sending Inspector Morse along to solve our burglary.
12: They want a list of ex-pupils who might be nursing a grudge against the school.
13: They'll be lucky. It'll read like the phone book.
12: Would you do it, please, Mr. Holliday?
13: Ah, well, when do they want it?
12: Well, as soon as possible, they said.
13: All right. I suppose I'd better. They've already started in there, have they?
12: No, he's taking them round the school at the moment. They should be back here at, any minute now. And then they start the interviews proper.
11: Following on from that, Mr. Long, how exactly do you see the role of a deputy head?
14: Well, yes. With head teachers having to take on more and more managerial responsibilities nowadays, I see the deputy head as being increasingly responsible for the day-to-day administration, organising the timetable, curriculum administration, staff liaison, things like that.
11: Thank you.
7: What would you say is the most important part of a deputy head's job?
14: Well, I'd be wary about singling out one particular aspect of the job as being more important than the others. I mean, focus on one, and there's a danger you might neglect another. No, I think they're all equally important.
7: Right, Mr. Long. Thank you.
11: Miss Gaines?
6: Good morning, Mr. Long.
14: Good morning.
6: Tell me, which is your first allegiance, to the state or to the school?
14: Well, to the school, obviously.
6: So, if the state decided for one reason or another that the school would have to close, you'd find that unacceptable?
14: That would depend on the reason.
6: Well, let's say there's a new, better-equipped school in the same catchment area where the children would get a better education. Hmm? You'd still oppose closure of this school?
14: Yes, I might. Who's to say this new school would give them a better education? You can't always determine the quality of education by how new the buildings and equipment are.
6: Yes. Hmm, I see.
11: Picking up Miss Gaines' hypothetical situation, if your union were to call you out on industrial action, which would you put first, the school or your union?
14: Well, again, that would depend on the particular circumstances.
11: But it is possible that you'd put your union before the school.
14: Well, no. But if the union did call for action, it could well be that they considered the education and the future of the children were at some risk from the alternative.
15: You, child!
16: Yes, miss?
15: What are you doing out of class?
16: I'm taking a message round, miss.
15: What about?
16: The break-in.
15: Good. Then you can take one round for me at the same time.
16: But, miss,
15: any teacher who has a video at home, please contact Mrs. Rudd. There you are.
16: Right, miss.
15: Now off you go, and make sure all the teachers see it.
7: present you with the following scenario, Miss Lewis. Half the staff, me included, have gone sick during a flu epidemic. There are no supply teachers available for the same reason. However, the children, hardy as ever, are still coming to school. So how do you tackle that situation?
5: Well, as soon as possible on day one of the epidemic, I would absorb the children without teachers into classes with teachers.
6: But without consultation?
5: I'm sorry?
6: Without consulting the teachers involved?
5: Oh, well, I would have already done that, to make sure there was general agreement on contingency plans for such an emergency.
11: Do you think that consultation is really necessary? After all, you would be in the position of authority.
5: Well, I tend to believe that agreement, via discussion and consultation, is preferable to the mailed fist approach. After all, I'm going to need the support of the staff and their cooperation.
11: So you'd rule out the mailed fist, even in extreme circumstances?
5: Well, if you mean would I be inclined to fiddle while Rome burns, no, I wouldn't.
7: Do you think we can come back to what Miss Lewis is going to do with all these teacherless children?
11: Hmm? Yes, of course. Yeah, I'm just interested in how Miss Lewis views the concept of power.
5: Well, in itself, it's a concept I'm not too keen on.
11: So I gather.
5: Anyway, how would I cope with this emergency?
7: Yes.
5: Well, after the initial redistribution of the children, I'd spend the rest of day one liaising with the teachers and the parents, and if necessary, with other schools in the immediate area.
17: Down. Football association before gold or tin means starvation for some.
15: That isn't today's newspaper, Mr. Holliday.
17: No, it's yesterday's.
6: Why are you doing yesterday's crossword?
17: Why not?
6: No reason, I suppose.
17: I don't have to wait the whole day to check the answers, do I?
6: Oh, honestly.
15: By the way, Mrs. Patterson, did you get my message about the video?
6: What video?
15: Oh, don't tell me that dreadful child didn't show you my message.
6: What was it about?
15: I need someone to video a program for me tomorrow morning. Morning. Mr. Beeston's offered to do it, but frankly, I'm sure he'll forget. You know what he's like.
17: Do either of you know anything about the Football Association?
15: No.
6: Well, in what way?
17: What would they have that's made of gold or tin?
11: Let us assume, Mr. Appleyard, that the school is faced with a dire financial crisis. Drastic measures have to be taken, which mean we either have to make cuts in the staff or we put the school deeper into debt. Which of these options would you favour, if that's the right word?
18: Well, that really is a catch-22 situation, isn't it?
6: But it's happening, Mr. Appleyard.
18: Yes. Well, the survival of the school is undoubtedly the most important factor here.
11: Ah.
18: And if staff cuts have to be made for the school to survive, then so be it. One can't allow a school to go spiralling out of control economically. That's a recipe for disaster. It would be very bad for morale.
6: Yes, and so is sacking teachers, Mr. Appleyard.
18: But it's all a question of balance, isn't it?
7: Is it?
18: Well, one must weigh the effect on the few teachers who would have to be released against the morale of the whole school. And if it is necessary to trim staff in order to achieve that stable base, then it must be for the best. For the remaining teaching staff and the pupils.
7: So I take it you put economic viability before people, do you, Mr. Appleyard?
18: By no means. But given your initial premise, Mr. Chairman, it would be ridiculous to talk about security of job tenure if there's no school to work in. Yes. It's better a slimmed-down establishment than no establishment at all.
6: That's why we can't take education in isolation. There's no way you can divorce it from what's happening outside the school, in society in general.
11: Yes, well, I think that's all from me. Miss Gaines?
6: I might certainly agree with that last point, Mrs. Stevens.
5: Thank you.
6: Now, I wonder, would you tell us which three famous people you most admire?
5: Well, that depends on what you mean by fame, doesn't it? Someone who'd be famous to one person may hardly register with another.
6: Well, let's say any three well-known people from public life, perhaps either from history or in the present.
7: And if we don't recognise the names, perhaps you would enlighten us. I'm not very strong on opera singers or abstract sculptors.
5: Neither am I, so you won't find any of them on my list.
7: Good.
5: There is one man, though, who I've always had the greatest respect for. I've always admired Marcus Garvey.
6: Oh.
5: Of course, he's been much maligned in some quarters.
6: Oh, yes.
11: The name means nothing to me.
6: He was the Jamaican politician who began black consciousness at the start of this century.
7: Long before it became fashionable, I believe.
6: Yes, that's right.
7: Hmm?
11: And your other two famous persons, Mrs. Stevens?
19: Well, certainly Mikhail Gorbachev, because despite what's been said about him at the moment, he broke down the barriers between East and West. Mm-hmm. And let me think. Oh, yes. Laurel and Hardy. Yeah. They brought a lot of joy to the world in their own very special way.
9: Hey, Colin. What? Over here. What do you want? It's great, isn't it?
10: No.
9: Why? We've been able to bunk off lessons.
10: I got caught by Mrs. Rudd and I've got to take a real message round.
9: That's even better.
10: No, it ain't. I hate knocking on classroom doors.
9: No, it'll be great. Let's see how long we can keep it going.
11: Right, well, now we come to decision time.
20: Well, that shouldn't take us too long, I think.
21: Really?
20: Oh, yes. Personally, there's no doubt in my mind it has to be Mrs. Stevens.
11: Is there any particular reason why you put her ahead of the others?
20: She's the only ethnic candidate, isn't she? And in a school like this, there's not enough ethnic representation, certainly not at the top.
21: Well, that's true. On the other hand, she's not representative of the majority of children here. She's from Trinidad, and most of our children are Asian.
11: Yes, indeed.
21: A Scot would be just as ethnic to them.
20: Oh, you're missing the point, Mr. Beeston. Mrs. Stevens is black.
21: No, no, I think you're missing the point. Mrs. Stevens is here on our shortlist purely on her own merits, not because she's black. And if we do decide to appoint her, it has to be for a valid reason.
11: I would agree.
21: It would be an insult to appoint anyone for some kind of tokenism, whether it's colour, gender, or... because we have to have a bias towards left-handed people.
11: I'm left-handed.
21: Well, there you are, then.
11: Yes, well, I must say I'm inclined to favour Mr. Appleyard.
21: Yes, I thought you would.
11: There's a dynamic there, isn't there? An appreciation of current problems. He certainly wouldn't be afraid to take unpopular decisions.
21: I'm sure you're right, but I can't say I particularly liked his approach to them.
20: I assume you're opting for one of your two acolytes.
21: My what?
20: I wouldn't blame you. It's perfectly natural.
21: I resent that, Mr. Chairman.
11: Oh, please.
21: No, no, no,
11: please.
21: I must protest. Miss Gaines has suggested more than once that this board's been set up for the sole purpose of giving this job to either Miss Lewis or Mr. Long.
11: That really is not the case,
21: it's an insult
11: Gaines.
21: To the candidates. I'd neither involve them nor you in such a pointless charade.
20: All right. I admit my choice of words may have been unfortunate.
21: Unfortunate?
11: Yes.
21: They're practically libelous, using words like fix.
11: Please, please, Mr. Beeston, do calm down. Miss Gaines.
20: Yes, yes, all right. As I've just said, I accept my choice of words was unfortunate. But I still feel that Mr. Beeston will be biased in making his choice.
21: Not at all.
20: You're bound to be. You've worked with Mr. Long and Miss Lewis for years. You know them.
21: And I have a very good opinion of both of them.
20: Well, that's what I mean. Well, perhaps what I'm really saying is, should you be one of the selection panel?
11: The rules is laid down.
21: To hell with the rules. Miss Gaines, I will have to work with the person we appoint every day of the school year. A head and deputy head have got to function as a team. If the two of them can't work together, then the school, the staff could be in all sorts of trouble. The head must have a say in who's appointed deputy. I certainly do.
11: Yes, well, as I was about to say, the rules as laid down do allow for that, Miss Gaines.
20: Then perhaps it's time the rules were changed.
21: Over my dead body.
11: If they are, then that's for another time and place. Right now, on behalf of the governors of this school, we have to choose a deputy head from the four candidates we've seen. So, Mr. Beeston, you've heard from Miss Gaines and myself. Can I ask who would be your choice?
14: Tell you one thing for free. I don't fancy going through that again too many times.
15: Was a bit hairy, wasn't it?
14: A bit like this dinner. Honestly, you'd think with guests here, Mrs. Perkins would have come up with something better than fried shoe leather.
15: Oh, by the way, did you get that question about the three people you most admire?
14: Yes. It threw me a bit, actually.
15: Me too.
14: I thought, watch it, trick question.
15: Yeah.
14: I sat there racking my brains trying to think who they'd go for.
15: Well, who'd you come up with?
14: They're all so different, aren't they? Anyway, I reckon it'd be Vanessa Redgrave, Attila the Hun, and Ed the Duck.
15: But you decided against them.
14: You've got to play the game, haven't you? No, I just thought, who do I admire? And I pulled three names off the top of my head.
15: Ah, so Ed the Duck still got a mention.
14: No, I kept him a secret.
15: Very wise.
22: Excuse me, is it all right if we sit here?
15: Oh, of course, come on, sit down.
23: Only we didn't know if some members of staff had their own special places, you know.
22: We wouldn't want to upset anyone.
14: The best seats in this place are the ones nearest the toilets.
15: Take no notice of him. He's always rude about Mrs. Perkins's cooking.
14: School cooks are always as bad as one another, aren't they?
15: No, not at our school. She's brilliant. We get wonderful meals.
14: Pity you didn't send her down for the interview.
5: So, where have you come from, Mr. Appleyard?
22: Manchester.
5: Ah, Mr. Long's neck of the woods.
21: Give over? Manchester's the other side of the Pennines.
5: Oh, it's the general area, isn't it?
21: Not to a Yorkshireman, if you didn't.
22: I'll vouch for that, Mr. Long.
21: What about you, Mrs. Stevens?
23: I'm teaching in Birmingham at the moment.
21: You have my sympathy.
5: Oh, ignore him. He's not his usual self today. I think it's the stress.
21: No, it's not. I lived in Birmingham myself for 4 years.
5: Oh, yes?
21: Not that I intended to. I went up there for the day and got stuck in the one-way system.
5: Oh, really?
22: We hear you had a break-in this morning.
5: Oh, that. Yes. Do you get much of that round here?
21: Oh, yes. Daily occurrence.
5: Shut up.
21: Right.
5: Well, actually, it's not that bad round here. Believe me, there are a lot worse areas than this.
21: She's right. But you do need to keep your weapons training up to scratch.
23: A bit funny.
21: What?
23: Today, the interviews. The fact that it's your job they're all going for.
21: Oh, I suppose it does. A bit.
23: You're going to miss it all, you know. The kids, the noise, all this.
21: Oh, do you want a bit?
0: Yeah, Mr. Holliday.
21: Yes, Celine.
0: Who do you reckon will get your job?
21: Eh?
0: Only Parvis and Andy have made that new bloke favourite. And I wondered if he's worth putting 50p on.
21: I don't agree with gambling, you know that.
0: Yeah. But they said you had a bet on the staff race last year.
21: Nonsense.
0: Well, that's what they told me.
21: That was last year. This is now. Don't waste your money.
0: Is that because you lost yours? And
21: it's nothing to do with winning or losing. Betting's a mug's game. Now, hop it.
0: Yes, all right, sir.
23: Selene, wait a minute.
0: Yes, miss?
23: Why have they made the new bloke favourite?
0: Because he's tall. And I reckon he looks posse. Hey, do you reckon he's worth a bet?
23: No. Like Mr. Holliday says, gambling's a mug's game. Now run off, will you?
0: Right, miss.
23: So Mr. Appleyard's the favourite with the school bookies, because he looks bossy.
21: I wouldn't trust that. Looks aren't everything.
23: No, I was really thinking in relation to you.
21: In what way?
23: Well, as you're the present deputy head, you set the required image.
21: Oh, I'm not tall.
23: No, but it shows they must think you look bossy.
21: Oh, me? Bossy? Hey, Anwar, I won't tell you again. Put that ruler away or I'll come over and take it off you.
23: How long is this going to take? I have a committee meeting at 4 o'clock.
21: We nearly managed to come to an agreement about 15 minutes ago.
1: Yes. It's really a question of whether you would be prepared to give the vote to your second choice, Miss Gaines.
23: No, I'm still not happy about it.
21: No. Look, if I may make a suggestion.
1: Oh, by all means.
21: We've discussed the various pros and cons of each candidate in some considerable detail.
23: For what seems like days, Mr. Beeston.
21: Yes, I agree. So, why don't we try a different tack, Give our choices marks from 4 down to 1 in order of preference. Add them up and see if that gets us any nearer.
23: No, I'm not so sure. It seems a little irregular to me.
1: As Mr. Beeston says, we haven't made much progress so far.
21: It's up to you. I'd say it's worth a try.
23: Oh, well, all right, then. As long as we aren't committed to the result.
1: Good. Right. If you'd kick off, Mr. Beeston, I'll note down the points for each candidate.
21: Right. First, Miss Lewis.
1: 4 points.
21: Then Mr. Long.
1: 3.
21: Mrs. Stevens.
1: 2.
21: And finally, Mr. Appleyard.
1: 1. Miss Gaines?
21: It's a bit like the Eurovision Song Contest, isn't it?
23: Let me see. Stevens first, then Lewis, 4, then Long, 3, then Appleyard.
1: 1, thank you. And my list is Mr. Appleyard, 4 marks. Mr. Long, 3, Mrs. Stevens, 2, and Miss Lewis, 1. So,
21: in fact, it's a lot like the Eurovision Song Contest.
23: But this is not a game, Mr. Beeston.
21: I'm fully aware of that, Miss Gaines.
1: 1, 1, 4, 6. Right, we have Mr. Appleyard with 6 marks, Miss Lewis with 8, Mrs. Stevens, 8, and Mr. Long, 8.
21: Oh, well, I suppose it was worth a try. Oh, well. Back to the drawing board.
15: Ah, Mrs. Stone. You shouldn't be here, should you?
12: I wouldn't be normally, but as Mr. Beeston's tied up with the interviews and this isn't one of my legal afternoons, the governor's agreed I could do the whole day.
15: Are they still in there?
12: Yes.
15: They haven't been out at all.
12: Only to go to the toilet.
15: No indication of the way things are going.
12: I'm afraid not. No one's giving anything away.
15: Yes. Oh, I don't suppose in passing Mr. Beeston mentioned anything about recording my video programme, did he?
12: No.
15: Other things on his mind, I expect. They really are taking a long time about it, aren't they? I know it can't be easy, but I would have expected the result before now. What time is it now, by the way?
12: Quarter past three.
15: Oh, only 15 minutes before the end of school.
12: Yes, and I've still got a stack of typing to get through.
15: I do hope they make up their minds soon. I really don't think I could wait until tomorrow to find out who it'll be.
12: You'll just have to be patient, Mrs. Rudd, like the rest of us.
10: Brilliant! We did it! The whole day just walking around the school.
16: It's only because of the break-in and these interviews. They're all too busy to worry about us.
10: That's why I chose today, stupid.
16: I ain't going to do it again now. Why not? Because people get grabbing me and give me real messages to take round.
10: Yeah, but we did it, though. We bunked off. Ha ha, what a laugh, eh? And I'll tell you something else. I think I know who done the school over.
16: Ooh,
10: them kids up North Street.
16: What, the ones by the garage?
10: Yeah. I just reckon they gave the stuff to their dad to sell off.
16: Are we going to tell?
10: Nah. You know what they do to informers? They put them in a block of cement and drop them in the canal.
16: The canal? Oh, I don't fancy that. It's got old bikes and things in it.
12: Oh, for goodness sake, sit down and drink your tea.
14: Yeah.
12: It's the same for all of us, you know.
14: They're taking long enough, aren't they? What's the time now?
19: I make it, 10 past 4.
14: Oh, God.
12: It's a bit like waiting for the white smoke, isn't it? When they choose a new pope.
14: More England to score in a football match.
19: It is a bit nerve-wracking, though.
18: Well, it's a big decision. I'm pleased they're not hurrying it.
21: Ah, you're all here. Good. Sorry to have kept you in suspense for so long, but you've only yourselves to blame. You haven't made it easy for us, you know. However, we have now come to a decision, and what we propose to do is to see each of you now, individually, to let you know of our decision. And I think we'll keep to the same order as for the interview, shall we? So, Mr. Long, if we can have you in first. Ah, well, thank goodness that's over.
12: Oh, I do know what you mean. Still, it's been an awfully long day for you as well.
21: It certainly has, cooped up with that pair of unheavenly twins. But a head's got to do what a head's got to do. At least it's over now. We can hopefully get back to some degree of normality tomorrow.
12: Oh, I'm sorry we made it so hard for you.
21: Well, that's the way it goes. We were lucky to have 4 such good candidates.
12: Well, that's nice to know.
21: Well, it's true. That's why it took us so long. Any one of you would have been a good choice.
12: It's Mr. Long I feel so sorry for. I mean, he's bound to be disappointed.
21: Yes. Don't worry, he'll get over it.
12: I hope so. Anyway, it's time I was getting off home.
21: What, this minute?
12: Well, you've already said it. It's been a long day.
21: Oh, of course you don't know.
12: What?
21: Well, no reason why you should, but I have a little tradition on occasions like this.
12: Oh?
21: Yes. My new deputy head buys me a pint.
12: Really?
21: And I know how strong you are on tradition.
12: The feathers?
21: Why not?
12: Right.
21: Well, then, lead on, deputy head-elect. You're in the chair.

0: You have been listening to King Street Junior by Jim Eldridge and starring James Grout as Mr. Beeston, the head teacher. Tom Watson featured as Mr. Holliday, the deputy head, Margaret John as Mrs. Stone, school secretary, Marlene Sidaway as Miss Lewis, Paul Copley as Mr. Long, Deirdre Costello as Mrs. Patterson, and Vivian Martin as Mrs. Rudd. The chairman of the governors was played by Terence Hardiman, Miss Gaines by Brenda Blethyn, Mr. Appleyard by David Gant, Mrs. Stevens by Judith Jacob, Rajesh by Kamal Ibrahim, Colin by Ben Dell, and Salim by Dean Magri. The producer was John Fawcett Wilson.
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the next hour, the Texaco Star Theater presents two complete units of top radio entertainment. Our variety show, originating in Hollywood, stars Ken Murray, Francis Langford, and Kenny Baker, with Irene of Tim and Irene. Music is by David Brookman and his orchestra. The guest of honor, Edgar Rice Burroughs, author of the world-famous Tarzan of the Apes. Following the variety half hour, you will hear from New York a radio adaptation of Claire Cummer's comedy triumph, Her Master's Voice, starring Edward Everett Horton and Lucille Watson. We start our full hour of variety and drama in the Texaco Star Theater with David Brookman and his orchestra playing Good Morning.

0: And now the curtain rises and the spotlight focuses on...
1: Mr. Arlington.
0: Oh, hello, Irene. What can I do for you?
1: Is Edgar Rice Burroughs really going to be on the program tonight?
0: That's right.
1: Oh, can't you just see him wrapped up in a tiger skin rug, riding piggyback on a crocodile, eating peanuts right out of an elephant's hand and swinging through the trees by his tail?
2: Who are you talking about, Ken Murray?
3: Yeah, I don't think that's very funny. Kenny, you're getting to be a falsetto Ned Sparks. If you must know what they're talking about, it was Tarzan. You certainly know Tarzan.
2: Why, did he say he knew me?
3: Kenny, look. Look, just picture a tall, dark, muscular man swinging between trees. Now, what does that make you think of?
2: Joe Louis in a hammock.
3: Don't mind Kenny, folks. He's been buying so many sport outfits lately, he's slack happy.
1: Gee, Ken, you'd make a wonderful Tarzan.
3: I would. Oh, now listen, Ivy, what is this all this Tarzan stuff anyway?
1: Well, the girls in your Kingston fan club are starting a campaign to make you the next Tarzan.
3: Oh, Irene.
1: Yes. Our slogan is, back to the bushes for Murray. The girls all think that you'd make a wonderful Tarzan.
3: Me, Tarzan? Oh, that's silly, Irene. Well, still all the girls can't be wrong.
4: Certainly they can't, Ken. I think you'd be a marvelous Tarzan.
3: Really, Frances?
4: Sure. In my hometown, everybody says you're a great actor. Why, they think you're another Mickey Rooney.
3: Yeah.
2: Sure, Ken. Everybody in my town raves about your acting, too.
3: Really, Kenny? Everybody?
2: All except my cousin. He made one remark about your acting, but I said you did not.
1: Well, what's acting got to do with playing Tarzan? I still think you'd be wonderful.
3: Well, I suppose you have seen worse-looking physiques than mine, haven't you? Haven't you?
1: Wait a minute. We're trying to think.
3: Now, Irene, not that I care a darn about playing Tarzan, but you must admit that I was an all-around athlete back home in Kingston.
1: Certainly. Remember the time you won the annual swimming race at Kingston High School?
3: Do I remember?
1: And they disqualified you for wearing an inner tube around your waist under the bathing suit.
3: And they were sorry later when they found out it wasn't an inner tube.
1: Yeah, you were just built that way.
3: Nevertheless, Irene, I was still the best swimmer in town.
1: Were you? If I remember right, the boys used to call you Sinky.
3: That's not true. What they called me was... Well, maybe it was Sinky.
1: Would be so thrilled if you could get Mr. Burroughs to let you play Tarzan.
2: Why, kid, you're not scared to work in a jungle, are you?
3: Oh, scared? Not me. But think how my mother would worry about me. Exposed to all those jungle dangers, lions, tigers, panthers, Dorothy L'Amour. I think my mother takes the wrong attitude. Wait,
2: that's right.
3: It.
2: I don't think we need to. That night, it's Dorothy L'Amour's mother should worry.
3: Certainly fix that up, Kenny. I know what's wrong with you, Kenny. You're just timid. You'd change your mind if you ever put your arm around a girl.
2: Oh, I do that.
3: You do?
2: Sure.
3: You put your arm around them, and then what do you do?
2: Then I guess their weight. Yahoo!

0: singing Little Town and the Old County Down. And it really was swell. By the way, Kenny, have you heard the latest story about the three little bears?
1: Pardon me, Ken, that's my line.
0: Yours, Jimmy?
1: Yeah,
0: why, I thought your line was Texaco gasoline.
1: It is. Listen, have you heard the latest story about the three little bears? 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
0: And now, ladies and gentlemen, it gives me great pleasure to introduce our guest star, a man...
2: Say, Mr. Murray, did you ask him yet? You know, about Tarzan.
0: Oh, Irene, please. Now, quiet. I have an introduction to make.
2: I know, but he's the man to ask about Tarzan.
0: This is not the time to be pushed out on a limb. Ladies and gentlemen, we have with us tonight the man who conceived a character who holds front rank in the popular fiction of our time, the creator of Tarzan, Edgar Rice Burroughs.
3: Thank you, Ken.
0: Well, Mr. Burroughs, it isn't very often that we have the most popular writer in the world on our program.
3: Well, Ken, I'd hardly call myself that.
0: Oh, 25 million copies can't be wrong. But tell us, how did it all happen?
3: Well, Tarzan started off as a thing to keep two bookends apart. And the first thing you know, the darn thing got away from me.
0: But, Mr. Burroughs, we don't care how it started. Believe me, it must be a tough life you lead, scouting around the African jungle looking for material.
3: Confidentially, Ken, I've never been to Africa in my life.
0: Now, wait a minute. You mean you write about places you've never been to? How about those Mars books? You're not going to stand there and tell me that you have
3: never... No, Ken, I'm ashamed of it. I feel like an old stay-at-home.
4: Boy, it must be swell on Mars.
0: Kenny, nobody's ever been on Mars.
4: You mean to say that Buck Rogers stuff is fiction?
0: Kenny, this is our guest, Edgar Rice Burroughs, the father of Tarzan.
4: Well, congratulations, Mr. Burroughs. Are you handing out cigars?
0: Don't pay any attention to Mr. Burroughs. When he was born, nature declared a brain embargo.
2: Hey, Ken.
0: What?
2: Go on and ask him.
0: Irene, shh.
2: Well, go ahead and ask him.
0: All right.
3: What's
0: all
3: the
0: right.
3: matter, Ken?
0: Oh, nothing. It's nothing at all. I was just talking to my people here. Go away. You know, Mr.

0: ahead and ask him.
1: All right.
2: What's the matter, Ken?
1: Oh, nothing. It's nothing at all. I was just talking to my people here. Go away. You know, Mr. Burroughs, of all the books you've written, I believe I like the Tarzan series the best.
0: Attaboy, Ken.
1: Yes. You know, I've followed Tarzan in all the comic strips, and I've seen all the movies, and that last one, Tarzan Finds the Sun, that was great.
2: Well, we thought it was pretty good, Ken. Of course, there's always room for improvement.
1: Yes, yes, that's the way I feel about it, too. There's one thing, of course, I wouldn't like to suggest.
2: Well, that's all right, Ken. Tell me.
1: Oh, you probably think I'm silly or conceited.
2: Not at all, Ken. Go right ahead.
1: Well, how about this fellow Weissmuller? Are you completely satisfied with him? I thought maybe somebody else, you know, someone with more,
2: Well, we're pretty happy with Johnny. Good Tarzans are hard to find.
1: Yeah, yes, I guess they must be. Oh, by the way, Mr. Burroughs, I've just had some pictures taken in my bathing trunk.
2: You know, Ken, Tarzan is a powerful he-man.
1: Yeah, that is.
2: Not out of condition and soft like you and I.
1: Yeah. Yes, he is, isn't he?
2: That's why Weissmuller is good. His muscles and his physique haven't gone to pieces yet. Whereas you and I...
1: Yeah. Yes, I see what you mean.
0: Oh, Mr. Burroughs, don't you think that Ken Murray would make a wonderful Tarzan?
1: Oh, don't pay any attention to him, Mr. Burroughs. Imagine me playing Tarzan.
2: Yes. Yeah.
0: The perfect type. Why, he's even been mistaken for Tarzan. Remember at that party, Ken, when you asked that girl to dance and she said, "Get away, you big ape."
1: Irene, for your information, it was Mrs. Martin Johnson. And she just said it from force of habit. Anyway, Mrs. Burroughs, or Mr. Burroughs. Mr. Burroughs, I was very much interested in what you said about Africa. How could you write about strange places like that without ever having been to any of them?
2: Purely imagination, Ken. Before I wrote a word, I used to sit around and dream of weird people and weird places just for my own amusement.
1: Really? It's funny, I do the same thing. I've written dozens of stories in my mind, of course, and I'm always the hero and I always marry the girl.
2: Well, my stories have happy endings. Anyway, Ken, why don't you try putting some of those things on paper?
1: Well, now that you bring it up, as a matter of fact, I have. I had an idea for a new story about Tarzan, and Jimmy Wallington and Francis Langford are crazy about it.
2: Francis Langford?
3: Somebody calling me?
1: Yeah, Francis, this is Edgar Rice Burroughs. I was telling him about that Tarzan idea I spoke to you about.
3: How do you do, Mr. Burroughs? I've always been a great admirer of your work.
2: And I've always enjoyed your singing very much, Miss Langford.
1: Yes, that's fine. Now, about that idea of mine...
2: Langford, I wonder if you'd sing something for us.
3: I'd be delighted.
1: Look, you see, in this idea, I have...
2: What idea?
1: The idea about Tarzan, you know.
2: Oh, later, Ken. Go right ahead, Miss Langford.
1: Yeah, go right ahead, Miss Langford. I suppose I'll have to set my idea to music if I want to get any place around here.

0: singing Man with a Mandolin. Thank you, Francis. That was lovely. Well, folks, we do a lot of kidding around on this show, but we have our serious moments, too. Sometimes the change of mood comes as quick as I could say, Jimmy Wellington.
1: Important users of gasoline and lubricants everywhere show a marked preference for Texaco performance and value. 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For 4 consecutive years, Texaco lubricants have proved they give high efficiency at lowest cost. 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This, we believe, is why it will pay you next time to try a Texaco dealer.
0: Say, Mr. Burroughs.
2: Yes, Ken?
0: Now, about this play of mine, Tarzan play.
2: Oh, yes, your play. Well, Ken, don't forget that plays, pictures, and books about Tarzan are not exactly a novelty to me.
0: But this is a different Tarzan play. This is Tarzan in his little nest in the treetop. Tarzan when the cameras aren't grinding. I call it The Home Life of Mr. and Mrs. Tarzan, or Apes of Wrath. Go ahead, Jimmy. Set the scene.
1: Ken Murray presents Tarzan. Come with us again to the home of Mr. and Mrs. Tarzan in Uganda, Africa, where their only neighbors are the saucer-lipped Ubangis. When last we looked in on Tarzan, Jane, Tarzan's mate, had invited all her relatives to stay with them. Well, how will Tarzan take this? As our scene opens, Tarzan the Mighty, Tarzan the Great Warrior, the fearless Tarzan speaks.
0: Oh, honey, do I have to wash the dishes again?
3: Yes. And put on your apron. Do you want to ruin your new sarong? Anyway, don't you talk to me. I'm mad at you.
0: But, honey, I explained about last night. I was sitting up with a sick ape.
3: Oh, monkey business, huh? Probably that bleached blonde Ubangi from the next tree. Fine thing leaving me here all alone.
0: But you weren't alone, darling. Your father and brother were here.
3: How do you know?
0: Well, the icebox is still here, and they haven't been 3 feet away from it in 7 years.
3: Now, you shut up. Are you going to do those dishes, or aren't you?
0: I can't. Your father's asleep in the sink.
3: Well, that's your fault for not giving him enough spending money.
0: Not enough spending money?
3: No.
0: I give him $10 every Monday and $10 every Friday. What does he want?
3: $30 every Thursday. Daddy dear, wake up, Daddy dear. Poor Daddy dear. He never can sleep in a strange sink.
0: You can always count on Daddy for some smart conversation.
3: Now, you never mind that. Wash those dishes and be careful you don't wash Father.
0: Oh, Jane, I wish you wouldn't pick on me. I've had a hard day at the Aquacade.
3: A fine husband you are. You never buy me any decent clothes. That new leopard skin you brought me home scratches.
0: What do you mean it scratches?
3: You forgot to take the leopard out of it. I don't know how I'd stand it if it weren't for my daddy dear and my poor brother dear.
4: Hello, sis. What's the missing link done now? Okay. Hey, Tars, can you loan me 5 coconuts?
0: 5 more? What about the 10 you borrowed yesterday?
4: I wish you'd leave my past out of this.
0: Yesterday, 10. Today, 5. Anyone think coconuts grow on trees? I know. I'll bet you've been down to that track at Santa Africa, betting on those antelopes again.
4: Yeah, I guess I'm a sucker.
0: You certainly are. Oh, well, here's your 5 coconuts.
4: Gee, I guess you're a sucker, too.
0: I certainly am.
3: Tarzan, don't stand there gabbing. Get me a cup of flour.
0: I can't. Your father's asleep in the flour barrel. And how I'd like to roll out the barrel.
3: Oh, I'll bet that's that Mrs. Ubangi from the next tree. She's always coming over here and giving me some of her lip.
0: Well, she's got plenty of it to spare. Come in.
5: Hi, y'all.
3: Hello, Francie Lou.
5: What are them vittles I smell cooking?
0: Does it smell good, Francie Lou? Mrs. Ubangi, quit smacking your lips. If you must know, that's real southern fried flamingo.
5: Well, shut my mouth.
4: Shut your mouth? Boy, that's a job for the WPA.
0: Quiet, you parasite in the manger. Won't you stay for dinner, Francie Lou?
5: I can't on account of we got a special occasion over to our house. My husband bumped into a couple of explorers today, and we're having them for dinner. Can't y'all come over?
0: Well, why can't you bring your explorer friends over here?
5: Oh, I couldn't take them out of the oven now. Oh, before I forget it, I brought over a little snack from last night's dinner. Won't you try it, Mr. Tarzan?
0: Sure, thanks. Dr. Livingston, I presume.
5: Well, I gotta be running along now. But before I go, can I ask you one favor, Tarzan?
0: Sure. What is it, Francie Lou?
5: Will you stop using my lower lip for an ashtray? Well, so long, everybody.
3: I saw you flirting with that Francie Lou. How dare you?
0: But, darling, I...
3: Don't you strike me. Oh, I feel faint. Quick, give me a glass of water.
0: I can't. Your father's asleep in the water cooler.
3: You see what you've done? You've awakened Father. Poor Daddy dear. I'll sing you a lovely, soft lullaby. Oh, turn it down!
1: What is the fate of Tarzan? Will he be eaten by the lion, or will Tarzan eat the lion? Tune in again tomorrow night, and if you find out, let us know.
0: Well, Mr. Burroughs, what do you think of my interpretation?
2: I'm at a loss for words, Ken. Incredible is as close as I can come to it.
0: See, I knew you'd love it.
6: Telegram for Mr. Murray. Telegram.
0: Right here, boy.
3: Say, Ken, who is the wire from?
0: Probably some big producer. I'm so nervous I can't read it. Here, you take it.
3: It is from a producer. And it says, just heard your performance and would like to use you as the star of my next Tarzan picture.
4: Oh,
3: isn't that wonderful? I knew he'd make it.
0: See, I told you, folks. Isn't that swell, Mr. Burroughs? Well, looks like we're going to work together after all. Tell me, if I star in the picture, what are you going to call it?
2: Tarzan Goes to Pot.
0: Thank you, Mr. Burroughs, for dropping over tonight. And now, back in their true characters, Kenny Baker and Francis Langford join in a duet to bring us the vocal beauty of Blue Room.

0: Well, this is Ken Murray directing your attention to our dramatic half hour from New York under the expert guidance of Burns Mantle. The play, Her Master's Voice, starring Edward Everett Horton and Lucille Watson. 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

0: 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Mr. Mantle.
1: Good evening. As Ken Murray told you, the play tonight is Her Master's Voice. The co-stars are Edward Horton, Lucille Watson, and Elizabeth Patterson. The stage scene tonight is interesting. Sitting over here is Mr. Horton, a little nervously contemplating the microphone and waiting for me to give it up. Mr. Horton was born in Brooklyn, which makes Brooklyn proud, and his early stage years were partly devoted to light opera. He is, as you know, returning to the stage after many successful years in pictures. Last summer, he starred in Springtime for Henry, and will continue with that play on tour. Over there is Lucille Watson, who also is just back from Hollywood, where she made the usual Watson hit in The Picture of the Women. We in New York have come to believe that any play with Lucille Watson in it is pretty sure to be a good play. Her more recent successes have been scored in No More Ladies, Pride and Prejudice, and Yes, My Darling Daughter. Near me is Elizabeth Patterson, who came flying back from Hollywood to play tonight her original role of the mother-in-law in Her Master's Voice. She, too, is one of our Broadway favorites, and her recent success in the picture Sing, You Sinners has greatly pleased us. Miss Patterson was born in Tennessee, but she got her stage training in, of all places, Paris, France. She was one of the original Washington Square Players in New York, and that organization later became the Theater Guild. Claire Comer's comedy, Her Master's Voice, was a happy first-night experience, and Broadway still remembers it. But tonight's play is about to begin. Her Master's Voice, with Edward Everett Horton as Ned Farrar, Lucille Watson as Aunt Min, and Elizabeth Patterson playing her original role of Mrs. Martin.
0: Our comedy begins in a small suburban town, in the home of Ned Farrar, wherein we meet. But here's Ned himself to tell you about that.
2: May I do the honors? Thank you. Starting with myself, of course, I'm Ned Farrar, the irresponsible father of two children, the inconsiderate husband of Queena, and the unemployed son-in-law of Mrs. Ellie Martin. Queena, that's my wife, you know, and my mother-in-law, are very worried about what Queena's rich Aunt Min will think of my being out of a job. Oh, dear rich Aunt Min. I've never had the pleasure of meeting her. She's avoided me ever since I married Queena and spoiled Queena's chances for an operatic career. Ah, poor Queena. Maybe she should have listened to her rich Aunt Min. I'm sure she felt that way tonight when we were all sitting around, worrying.
3: Oh, Ned, I do wish there was something I could do to help. But I can't do anything but sing. And I can't even do that anymore. Isn't that right, Mama?
4: Well, of course you can sing, Queena. Look at all those music lessons your Aunt Min paid for when she sent you to Venice. Now, if I were you, I'd go and see Mr. Twilling.
3: Mr. Twilling? You mean Ned's old boy?
4: Why not? He's the head of this new radio network thing. I was reading about it in the paper only this morning. You do think he'd like Queena's voice, don't you, Ned?
2: No.
3: Ned?
4: Why, Ned?
2: No, I know Mr. Twilling pretty well, and he just does not like good singing.
4: Oh,
2: he likes to hear himself sing. He even likes to hear me sing, even though he couldn't stand me around the office anymore. Oh, at that, he might like Queena's voice. Maybe it isn't as good as we think.
4: Might have been better if Queena had stuck to her music lessons while she was in Venice instead of riding around in gondolas with you. Oh, my poor child.
2: And so they were married.
3: Married. Goodbye, my beautiful music. Goodbye to romance. It's gone out of our lives, Ned.
4: My poor child. Going on forever like this, without any servants, not a stitch of clothing.
2: Oh, well, now.
4: Girl that had everything. Could have married a rich man and had more.
2: Oh, really?
5: It's now... too late now, Mama.
4: Oh, Queena, do you want to kill me?
2: No, no, no. It's me she wants to kill. I'm the one who lost the job. I'm the good provider.
5: Oh, Ned, you're cruel.
2: Oh, now, Queena.
5: No one is to blame. No one but myself.
2: Now, but listen,
4: don't
2: Queena,
4: listen
2: please.
4: To another word, Queena, dear. Now, come on.
2: Queena. Queena. Well, suppose I were to tell you the Twilling thought I had a beautiful voice and he wanted me to sing.
4: I don't believe it.
2: Oh, no? Down by the old Mill Street,
4: where I first met you. I'll say goodbye.

0: Ned.
1: What is it?
0: I've given Queen her sleeping powder, and I'm going to take one myself.
1: Good. I hope you enjoy yourselves.
0: Glad the children aren't here to hear this row. They're sleeping over at the Nellis's again. Certainly is a new idea to have the children in bed at the neighbor's.
1: Well, they insist on it. The dog goes to bed with them, and old Delia reads the Bible to them till they go to sleep.
0: Mercy, I hope she's careful what she reads. Ned, what are you doing with Queena's apron?
1: I'm putting it on. Someone has to wash the dishes.
0: Poor Queena. Spends half her life in the dishpan. Oh, Ned, why don't you leave the dishes till morning?
1: It's all right. I don't mind.
0: Ned.
1: Yeah?
0: I wouldn't say this, Queena, but I think there's something in your voice.
1: Huh?
0: And if I were you, I'd go and see Mr. Twilling. Now, maybe you're a crooner without knowing it.
1: A what?
0: I mean it. You may be a born crooner. You know what they get.
1: I know what they ought to get.
0: Well, just an idea, Ned.
1: Yeah, well, don't have any more.
0: No. Well, good night, Ned. Ned, will you telephone the Nellises not to come? Queena asked them over for bridge in exchange for the children.
1: All right. Hello, operator. Operator, 2414. That's right. Come on in. The door's open. Hello? Oh, hold it a minute, John. Well, your strange people are barging in.
2: Is this 83 Sycamore Street?
1: Yes.
2: You ought to have your number so someone can see it, George. I drove by this house 3 times.
1: Well, drive by again. Did you want anything?
2: No.
1: Thanks. Hello, John. No bridge tonight, old man. No, Queen has gone to bed. Oh, all tired out. A picnic tomorrow? You better count us out. You see, we had kind of a picnic tonight. Thanks, John.
2: Yeah.
1: Good night.
3: Is Mrs. Queena Farrah at home? I'm Mrs. Stickney, her Aunt Mink.
4: Oh, are you really?
3: Yes. My chauffeur had the hardest time in finding this place.
4: Your chauffeur? Oh, that's who that was.
3: Isn't my niece here? I sent a telegram.
4: A telegram? Oh, well, one of the children must have got it first.
3: Oh, you poor man. I suppose you have to look after the children, too, besides looking after the kitchen. Where is my niece?
4: Well, she's out.
3: And where is Mrs. Martin? Is she out, too?
4: Well, yes, in a way, she is. She's taken a sleeping powder and gone to bed.
3: And Mr. Farrah, is he out with Mrs. Farrah?
4: Well, no, he's not. But he won't be home until late.
3: Well,
5: there's your bags, Mum.
3: Oh, is there a spare room?
4: No, but you can have the children's room.
3: Oh, I couldn't sleep with children.
4: Well, they're not in it. You see, they're staying with the neighbors.
2: Mrs. Stickney, do you want me to take your bags upstairs, or is George here going to?
3: George? Oh.
4: I'll take them up, Mrs. Stickney.
3: Oh, thank you, George. Good night, Sally.
5: Good night, Mum.
4: Good night. Would you like to go to your room, Mrs. Stickney?
3: Not just yet. I want to have a little talk with you.
4: With me? Oh, really? Well, thank you.
3: Tell me, George, does Mr. Farrah usually stay out at night like this?
4: No. You see, he's just lost his job and he's out celebrating.
3: Celebrating? Oh, well, I don't know Mr. Farrah, but it's quite the sort of thing I should expect him to celebrate.
4: Well, he hopes to get something better.
3: And I suppose in the meantime, they'll have to let you go.
4: Yeah. Oh, well, I don't cost much, really. I'll give them my evenings until I get a job.
3: Well, I must say that's very nice of you. George, do you ride horseback?
4: Yes, I do, yes.
3: And are you a good houseman?
4: That's not the general opinion. I mean, I don't know really how good I am.
3: Well, not that I like to go around stealing other people's servants, but I haven't got a houseman at my country place. And I think perhaps I'm making a mistake. If I could find the right man, I might seriously consider it.
4: Oh, really? Well, that's a very good idea, to have a man in the house. People might think him strong or a good shot or something, even if he weren't, huh?
3: Exactly. George, how would you like to come with me, say, in about a week, and just see how we get on?
4: Well, I don't see how I could, really.
3: Why not? You certainly won't be able to stay on here with Mr. Farrah out of a job and everything.
4: Well, no, yes, yeah. No, I mean, well, that's just it. I don't think it would be right for me to leave Mrs. Farrah at a time like this.
3: You're a fine, loyal man, George. And I'm sure that Mrs. Farrah won't mind, because I won't tell her about your coming with me. In fact, she won't even be here. I'm taking her home with me tomorrow morning.
4: Oh, I didn't know that. Does she?
3: No, but that's why I've come. The only way to make Queena get a much-needed rest is to swoop down and carry her off suddenly like this. She's worn out, poor darling, and I don't wonder between living with her mother and that dreadful husband of hers. You understand, George.
4: But Mr. Farrah, how do you think he'll feel about it?
3: Well, how can he feel? If he'd any consideration for her at all, he'd realize that she needs a vacation. Why, he ought to be glad I'm willing to take her with me for a few weeks, don't you think?
4: Well,
3: no, I don't see how he can stand in her way now, do you?
4: No, I guess not. Dear Aunt Min, oh, such a capable woman. As long as she insisted on taking Quina off my hands for a while, well, who was I to say her nay? Besides, I had my reasons. I sneaked out of the house early the next morning, and I gave Aunt Min a chance to take over. Oh, she certainly did. A week later, after I had taken care of a few details, I took Aunt Min up on that job she offered me. Well, so far it's all right. I arrived this morning. I took the old girl out for a canter in the woods. Everything was fine until I started to mend the screen on the sleeping porch.
0: Ned! How did you get here?
4: Hello, Quina. Oh, I came up the ladder. I'm trying to mend the screen.
0: Ned, you're the man Aunt Min's been raving about.
4: Well, I guess I am, you see. The night that your aunt came to the house, she thought I was your house boy.
0: What?
4: Yes. So I just let her keep on thinking it, and then she offered me this job.
0: But, Ned, how could you do it? How could you leave Mama and the children? I thought you were home with them.
4: Why, hasn't she written you?
0: Aunt Min doesn't let me have my letters. I'm having a rest cure.
4: Well, you see, I gave the children to the Nellises.
0: Gave the children?
4: Yes, they like their house better than ours anyway. Oh, my darling, God, it's just temporary. Don't look like that.
0: And Mama?
4: Oh, I gave her away, too.
0: What?
4: To Mr. Twilling, yes.
0: To Mr. Twilling? Don't joke, Ned.
4: I'm not joking. Twilling needed a housekeeper, so I gave him your mother. Now, don't worry, Quina. Don't worry. She's very happy. I telephone to Twilling every evening.
0: Oh, well, that's very nice of you, Ned. You know, I think you'd be very fond of Mama if she weren't my mother.
4: Uh-huh. Well, I wouldn't say that, but I do want things to be all right with her, of course. Is the rest cure working?
0: Oh, it's dreadful. Aunt Min makes me sleep out here on the porch just because she's a fresh air fiend. I nearly froze last night. And when I told Aunt Min, she said she'd have the screen mended. And it's lonely out here in the night, all alone.
4: Well, Quina, look. With this ladder here, I'll be able to come up and keep you company tonight.
0: Oh, Ned, I've missed you.
3: If Miss Squirrel doesn't keep you warm, Quina. Oh, George, you're mending the screen.
4: Well, I'm trying to, Mrs. Stickney, but I can't do any more now. I'm all out of tacks.
3: Well, then, George. You can get some more tomorrow.
4: Yes, Mrs. Stickney.
3: And George.
4: Yes?
3: Will you order the same horses from the livery stable for tomorrow?
4: Oh, I'll try to pick some younger ones.
3: Oh, but mine has such a lovely long tail.
4: Well, I'll look for another with a longer one.
3: Were you surprised to see George here, Quina?
0: Indeed, I was.
3: I wanted to surprise you about George. I hope you don't mind my taking him right out of your house. But he certainly seems fitted for better things than the kitchen work you've had him doing.
0: You're quite right, Aunt Minnie. He certainly does.
3: Why, he's even working on something else right now. He won't say what it is. He wants to keep it a secret. But I know it's something big, and I'm giving him 3 days off every week so he can attend to it. There's a man, Quina, who will amount to something.
0: I certainly hope so, Aunt Min.
5: Mrs. Stickney.
3: Yes, Phoebe, what is it?
5: It's your sister, ma'am, Mrs. Martin. She's here.
0: Mama, here?
3: Tell her to come in, Phoebe. Oh. Now, Quina, now don't excite yourself.
0: Did you know she was coming, Aunt Min?
3: Why, yes, of course. She telephoned this morning and was all upset about something.
0: Oh.
3: What, I don't know. You know how your mother is on the telephone. She ought never to use one.
0: Quina! Oh, my baby.
5: Oh, Mama.
3: Well, Ellie...
5: Mama, what's happened to you? You're all dressed up.
0: Well, in the first place, Ned has disappeared.
3: Oh, good.
0: Well, but before he disappeared, he sent the children to the Nellises and got me a position as Mr. Twilling's housekeeper.
3: Housekeeper?
0: Oh, I was glad to take it, but I had no idea.
5: Mama, what is the matter?
3: Ellie, where did you get those pearls?
0: Well, that's partly what's the matter. You see... Mr. Twilling is not the quiet, retiring old gentleman he seemed at all.
3: Oh?
0: He sent for a dressmaker almost the first thing and had her make me some house dresses.
3: Oh, not the ordinary house dresses at all.
0: They're made of lovely taffeta, must cost you $4 a yard. And then he began to want me to have dinner with him.
3: Oh-ho.
0: Sent to New York and had hats and suits set up. This is one of them. And then he gave me these pearls just because I made waffles for him twice.
3: Ellie, you mean you accepted all these things from this man? Well, I must say, I can't understand it.
0: Well, he says that his grandfather, his father, knew Grandpa Min and cheated him out of a lot of money so that he owes me a lot more money than he'd ever be able to repay.
3: I don't believe it. No one could cheat Grandpa. He was a splendid businessman. He could cheat anybody.
5: Mama, I think it's exciting.
0: Oh, it's not all, Queenie.
3: Well, now, that's what I was afraid of. Go on, Ellie, and I'll get to the point if there is one.
0: Well, last night, Mr. Twilling asked me to marry him.
5: Marry him?
3: Why, he must be crazy.
5: Mama, what are you going to do?
0: Well, I'm not quite sure yet.
3: Now, you've no mind for making decisions, Ellie Martin. I'll decide what's best for you to do. Now, you stay here tonight. You're not going back to that man's house.
0: But me and...
3: Yes, you can sleep in the room that opens on this porch, and then you'll be right next to Queenie.
0: You mean Queenie sleeps out here?
3: Why, yes, for the fresh air's doing her a world of good.
0: But it's so cold, Min. Queenie's not used to sleeping out of doors. We've been poor, but we've always had a roof over our heads.
5: Well, I don't mind, Mama. Now I've got the squirrel coat.
0: Coat or no coat, I don't think she ought to sleep out here at this time of the year. There's a chill in here.
3: All right, Ellie, all right. I'll sleep out here myself.
5: Oh!
3: Yes, Queenie can sleep in my room.
5: But Aunt Min...
3: Oh, not another word, Queenie. It's all settled. I'll just tell Stevie to move your things into my room.
5: Oh, Mama, Mama, you don't know what you've done.

0: darling.
1: Oh,
0: don't be frightened, darling. Didn't you know I'd come to you? Poor little precious, all alone out here. Along with the birds and the beasts of the forest.
1: George!
0: Oh, great Scott. Oh, Mrs. Stickney. Oh, what have I done? Oh, I mean, I beg your pardon.
1: Shh. George, you know I can't scream in my own house.
0: Oh, gosh, you don't have to.
1: Shh.
0: Oh, I beg your pardon. Oh, good grief. I beg your pardon.
1: Why did you do this, George?
0: I must go, please. Please, I'll explain some other time. Please, I must go.
1: George, be careful of that chair.
0: Oh, I'm sorry, Billy. I'm sorry. I'm sorry. I'm so sorry, really. I had no idea.
1: Here.
0: Yes, I better hide or something. Somebody there. They're coming. They're coming out here. Yes.
2: Min, what's the matter?
3: Nothing, Ellie. Go back to bed.
2: But I heard an awful noise, Min. There's a man out here. I see him.
3: Nothing of the sort, Ellie.
2: Where's the light? Quick, tell me, where's the light?
3: Oh, Ellie, stop this nonsense.
2: Nonsense? Why, he's crouching over there in the corner. Oh, here's the light. Thank heaven.
3: You see, Ellie, there's nothing in that corner but my sweater coat. I threw it over a stool.
2: Stool, nothing. Something's alive about that coat, and I know it isn't a squirrel's. It's moving.
3: Oh, that's your astigmatism, Ellie. You don't know what you see without your glasses.
2: Well, I know I heard an awful crash. What was it?
3: I got up to pull the curtain so that the moonlight wouldn't come in, and I ran into the table and upset it. Now, turn out that light, Ellie, and go back to bed.
2: Look here, Min, the moon went down hours ago. It's practically sunrise.
3: Turn that light out. Now, you go back to bed and shut that door and don't come out again, no matter what you hear.
2: Really, Min?
3: Well, now, good night, Ellie. George, are you still there?
0: I'm afraid so.
3: George, did you do this because of anything I said when we were out riding this afternoon?
0: Oh, no, really. I came because, well, you see, I
3: stop
0: thought...
3: Stop, don't tell me now. Wait until tomorrow. I must be to blame in some way. I would rather think
0: oh,
3: so.
0: Oh, but you don't understand. If you'd only let me...
3: Be careful going down the ladder. It wouldn't look well.
0: For me to break my neck. No, I won't. I won't.
3: Now go, George. Can you go quietly?
0: Oh, heaven, I hope so. Oh, what a night. Trapped on a screen porch with the wrong woman, passing myself off as a squirrel coat. Oh, what have I come to? What will Queena say? She knows that I've been a good and loving husband for 10 years. That is, I hope she knows. I hope she doesn't think I just can't resist climbing up ladders. And Aunt Min, I don't have to worry about her getting me wrong. She has already. Oh, who am I anyway? Am I Ned Farrah or George the porch climber? It's all getting very, very vague. Oh, dear, dear. What a night.
4: Mrs. Stickney, did you send for me?
3: No, Phoebe. It was George I wanted to see.
4: Oh, well, he's still asleep, ma'am.
3: Asleep at this hour of the morning?
4: Yes, ma'am. And if you ask me, ma'am, he must have had a pretty wild night of it.
3: Well, no one's asking you, Phoebe. When George wakes up, just tell him that I want to see him.
4: Min, isn't it wonderful, wonderful? Oh,
3: that'll be all, Phoebe. Now, Ellie, what is it that's so wonderful?
2: Well, he's here, Min. He's come for me.
3: Who's here?
2: Murgatroyd?
3: Who's he?
2: Mr. Swilling. He just this minute got here in his car. Queen has gone out to meet him.
3: I hope you're not seriously considering going off at this old lunatic.
2: You've no right to make such a remark, Min. At least Mr. Twilling never came sneaking into my room at 2 o'clock in the morning.
3: Just what do you mean by that, Ellie?
2: You know perfectly well what I mean, Min. I'm talking about last night, about the man under that squirrel coat. Mr. Twilling never got under a squirrel coat or anything of the sort.
3: Ellie, do you think I had a rendezvous with a man who was on the porch last night?
2: I don't know what you had, Min, but I can't understand why you didn't scream.
4: Aunt Min, something wonderful has happened. Mr. Twilling's going to tell you all about it.
5: Oh, how do you do, Mrs. Stickney?
3: I'm very much surprised, Mr. Twilling.
5: Well, I should think you would be. We're all surprised, but perhaps you don't know what I'm talking about.
2: Yes, we know, Murgatroyd. You're talking about me.
5: Oh, there you are, Ellie, hiding as usual. No, the great news is not about us. It's about Mrs. Stickney's hired man.
3: You mean George?
5: I mean George. I hired him at the same time you did, but for a different purpose. To sing on the radio.
3: To sing on the radio? George!
5: Yes, Monday, Wednesday, and Friday. He sings under the name of Sylvester Silverton, the silver-voiced tenor.
3: George is Sylvester Silverton. There, I knew it. To think George has a fortune in his voice, and you never suspected it.
2: I did. I told him to go to see Mr. Twilling.
3: I didn't, but his voice was the first thing I loved about him.
2: What?
3: Mercy, Queen. You told me not to say anything. So, Queena, you're in love with him. Well, I begin to see it all now.
6: Oh, I didn't mean to tell you.
2: Murgatroyd, isn't the car waiting?
3: Now, just a minute, Ellie. Do you know about this?
2: Yes, of course I did, Min. We are going, Queena. Aren't you coming down to see us all?
6: I'll be along in a minute, Mama.
2: Well, we'll wait in the car. Don't be long, dear.
3: But, Ellie.
2: Goodbye, Min.
7: Goodbye, Mrs. Stakely.
6: Please don't ask me about it, Aunt Min. I promised him I wouldn't say a word. He wants to tell you himself.
3: Oh, but this explains everything about last night. He thought you were on the sleeping porch. You've been having a romance with George.
6: Much more than that.
3: But I don't see how there can be much more than that.
6: But really, you don't understand.
7: Phoebe said you wanted to see me, Mrs. Stickney.
6: Oh, here he is.
3: Yes. Come right in, George.
6: Oh, Mama's leaving. You'll have to excuse me, Aunt Min. He'll explain everything.
7: Oh, well, now look here, look here. Well, you see, Mrs. Stickney...
3: Now, don't bother, George. I know your secret. Mr. Twilling told me. Now you're going to make a fortune, aren't you?
7: Well, I suppose so.
3: Is there anything else you have to tell me?
7: When you said you knew my secret, I thought perhaps you meant something else. I thought perhaps you knew about Queena and me.
3: Yes, I know about that, too. She told me. Oh, what a tragic love.
7: Well, then you understand about last night, that I came because...
3: Yes, I know.
7: I thought she was cold and frightened.
3: I can't blame Queena, really. Her life shattered by a worthless husband. And then you, so fine, so sensitive, so romantic.
7: Oh, I see. You don't know everything.
3: Is there more?
7: Oh, yes, there's much more. Why, you don't know the half of it.
3: What is it, George? I can bear anything now.
7: Well, mainly that my name isn't George.
3: No.
7: Now, you must be brave. Now, prepare for the worst. Brace yourself. I am Ned Farrah.
3: Ned Farrah? Yes. Well, I don't believe it. Does Queena know it? I mean, it isn't possible.
7: Oh, yes, it is. It is indeed. I've been all the time.
3: Oh, I don't know how I feel about this.
7: Well, of course not. And the worst of it is that now I've gotten awfully fond of you.
3: Oh, well, but you and Queena will go off and leave me the way Ellie did. Still, I have a great deal to live for. I always wanted to get round to draining the pond and putting up the memorial window for Grandpa.
7: Oh, nonsense, the idea of you talking like that. Why, Aunt Min, I can kiss you now that we're related, can't I? I wanted to last night.
3: And I wanted you to.
7: Oh, well. There. Now, I have.

0: Thank you, Mr. Horton, Miss Watson, and Miss Patterson, for a fine interpretation of one of my favorite comedies. I could tell from your enthusiasm that you enjoyed playing it. Next week, we are going to add romantic music to our drama and give you... But first, let's hear from Larry Elliott.
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0: Next week's play will be Lynn Riggs' Green Grow the Lilacs, with John Bowles as a happy cowhand and June Walker playing her original role of Laurie Williams. Green Grow the Lilacs was a Theater Guild success a few years ago and was later taken successfully on tour. Mr. Riggs is a poet of the prairies, of whom it has been written that he hymns the friendliness of his neighbors and the gorgeousness of nature. I hope you will all be with us next week at this time.

The Texas Company now takes pleasure in delivering a message on behalf of the entire petroleum industry. From the laboratories of the petroleum industry comes the amazing prediction that within our lifetime, articles such as paper, textiles, even food may be made from crude oil, the same source from which comes the gasoline that runs the car. But that's a thought for tomorrow. Here's one for today that shows how these same oil scientists are conserving one of the natural resources that have made America great. Once a barrel of crude oil yielded about 20% gasoline. Today, by scientific refining methods, more than double that amount of gasoline is obtained. Thus, the petroleum industry, through its research and scientific methods, is protecting our heritage of oil, is constantly serving not only you as an individual, but America as a whole.

Next week, Texaco dealers from coast to coast invite you to be their guests again in the Texaco Star Theater, where from Hollywood, you will hear Ken Murray, your master of ceremonies, Francis Langford, Kenny Baker, Irene of Tim and Irene, Jimmy Wallington, Tom Mix as guest star, and the Texaco Orchestra directed by David Brookman. From New York, the Texaco Star Theater brings you John Bowles and June Walker, starring in the romantic drama Green Grow the Lilacs. One full hour of complete entertainment. This is Larry Elliott saying goodnight for the more than 45,000 Texaco dealers from coast to coast. 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

0: present Arthur Lowe, John LeMessurier, and Clive Dunn in Dad's Army. Is There Honey Still for Tea? Featuring John Lorry, Arnold Ridley, and Ian Lavender, with this week's guests, Joan Cooper and Fraser Carr. Here is the news, and this is John Snagg reading it. By August 1942, the war is not going too well for Britain and her allies. The Eighth Army once again is in retreat in North Africa. In the Atlantic, U-boats continue to take an appalling toll of merchant shipping. On the Russian front, the devastation of Stalingrad has begun, while closer to home, the Allied raid on Dieppe is repulsed with heavy losses. Despite these setbacks, life goes on. At a Swallows Bank in Warmington-on-Sea, Sergeant Wilson and Private Pike are hard at work in the manager's office.
1: Oh, dear.
2: What's the matter, Uncle Arthur? Huh? Aren't you feeling very well?
1: What? Got a bit of a headache, that's all.
2: Oh.
1: Frank, you're making an awful noise with that pen.
2: Oh, I've got to interrupt the ledger, haven't I?
1: Yes.
2: Now, fussy Mr. Manry needs.
1: Yes, I know, but can't you do it a bit more quietly? I mean, you use another nib or something.
2: The only nib I've got.
1: Hmm?
2: They're very difficult to get. There is a war on, you know.
1: Yes, I know.
2: Anyhow, if you've got a headache, it's your own fault.
1: Hmm?
2: By the time we finish supper, it's always so late you never leave our house until I've gone to bed. And then you're back early for breakfast before I'm awake.
1: All right, Frank, you know, I have to come round to your house for all my meals, you know. You see, your mother keeps my ration book.
2: I know that, but what I can't understand is I never hear you leave and I never hear you come back in the morning.
1: Well, I let myself in and out very quietly.
2: Don't do anything else very quietly.
1: Frank, would you just stop it, please? Just keep quiet and stop it. Stop it, will you, please?
2: Do you know your trouble, Uncle Arthur? You're not getting enough sleep. Well, tonight, I'm not going to bed until you've gone home. I shall just push you out the door myself if I have to. After all, it's for your own good.
1: Yes, all right. Well, thank you very much. It's very thoughtful of you.
3: Right, my man. Just to bring it in here.
4: Right, you are, Governor.
3: Morning, Wilson.
5: Morning, Frank.
2: Morning, Miss Manry.
1: Good heavens. What on earth have you got there, sir?
3: This, Wilson, is the new door for my office.
1: Oh, really? How awfully nice.
3: Do you realize that it's 3 months since this bank was bombed? I can't tell you how many applications I've put in for a new door. Confounded red tape. Pass me my nameplate, Pike, would you? It's under the desk.
2: Yes, Mr. Manry. Here you are.
3: Thank you. Look at that, Wilson.
1: Mm.
3: My name in gleaming gold letters.
1: It's very impressive, sir.
3: I can't wait to see it back in its rightful place on my office door.
1: Yes, it's rather a plain door, isn't it?
3: This isn't the actual door, Wilson.
1: Ah.
3: No. This is just the wrapping paper they put round it to protect the panelling.
1: Oh, I see.
3: I mean, they'd hardly give me, the manager of the bank, a door made of paper. Do use your intelligence, Wilson. Right, my man, you can take the paper wrapping off.
4: What paper wrapping? This is the door.
3: It's made of paper.
4: Oh, that's right. Tar paper, to be exact. Standard government issue to replace doors in bombed offices.
3: I can't screw my nameplate to a door made of paper.
2: You could stick it on.
3: Be quiet, Pike. Get back to your counter.
2: Yes, sir.
3: This is monstrous. I shall complain to head office.
4: Oh, there's no use going on at me, Governor. Now, do you want me to hang it or not?
3: Oh, very well, yes. Get on with it.
4: All right, you are. It won't take a second.
3: Wilson.
1: Sir?
3: How am I supposed to see important clients in an office with a paper door?
1: Yeah, well, they have paper doors in Japan.
3: What's that got to do with it?
1: Well, I've really no idea.
3: Well, how are people going to knock on it?
1: Well, you could put up a notice saying, don't knock, cough.
3: I'm not having people coughing and spluttering outside my door. Just a minute. I say,
4: yeah.
3: I say you.
4: Yeah.
3: That door's got holes in it.
4: Oh, don't you worry, Governor. I'll soon fix that. Got any stamp paper, sonny?
2: Yeah, of course. Hold on. Hang on. I'll tear them off for you. Here you are.
4: Tom. Now, I'll just give it a lick. I'll stick a bit here and a bit there. Oh, There you are, Governor. As good as new.
3: I can't have white spots all over my door.
4: Blimey, you're a fussy little beggar, aren't you?
2: Hey, perhaps if we stuck stamps all over the holes instead, you could have all different colours, couldn't you?
3: Hi.
2: Yeah?
3: Stop being silly. I thought I told you to get back to your counter.
2: Yes, Mr. Manning.
4: Right, Governor, your door's fixed, so I'll be off now.
3: Very well. And close it behind you, will you?
4: Right you are.
1: You know, sir, in an odd sort of way, that door looks quite attractive.
3: Nothing attractive about it.
1: Hmm?
3: Looks a mess.
2: Excuse me, Mr. Mannering.
3: Yes, what is it, Pike?
2: The Colonel's here to see you.
3: Ask him to come in, will you?
2: Yes, Mr. Mannering. Mr. Mannering, we'll see you now.
4: Thank you. Good morning, Mannering. Wilson.
3: Good morning, sir. Morning, morning.
4: I must say I like your new door. Japanese style, isn't it? It looks most attractive. I like a man who's not afraid to be adventurous with his decor.
3: Yes, yes. Well, I always say, one must move with the times.
4: Exactly. Oh, I'm sorry to barge in like this, but I'm afraid I've got some bad news for you. It's about Mr. Godfrey.
3: Oh, dear. I hope you're not going to tell me that he's too old to stay in the platoon. Godfrey may be getting on a bit, but he's very useful to us. He's a sort of father figure for the younger men to lean on.
1: As long as they don't lean on him too heavily.
3: I meant him both.
1: Sorry, beg your pardon.
3: When the bullets start flying, you won't find Godfrey throwing himself into a funk hole.
1: No. He'd have to take his time with his rheumatics.
4: Oh, well, don't worry. It's nothing to do with his being in the Home Guard. He lives at Cherry Tree Cottage, doesn't he?
3: That's right.
1: Yes, it is. It's a lovely little place. Thatched roof, white fence, a garden full of hollyhocks and roses. Just like a picture on a chocolate box, you know. Whenever I pass that lovely little cottage, I stop and I say to myself, well, there it is. This is what we're fighting for. And I do.
3: I couldn't have put it better myself, Wilson.
4: Yes, it is what we're fighting for. But unfortunately, it's got to come down.
3: Come down?
4: Yes. A new fighter aerodrome is being built, and Godfrey's cottage will be right in the middle of it.
3: Well, can't anything be down?
4: Oh, no, I'm afraid not. It's vital for the war effort. He'll get compensation, of course, but I thought it might be better if you were to tell him yourself. Then he won't get such a shock when he gets the official notice. Well, I won't take up any more of your time. Cheerio.
3: Bye, sir. What are we going to do, Wilson?
1: I don't know, sir. I mean, Godfrey and his sister have lived in that cottage for donkey's years. I mean, I think he was even born there.
3: Yeah. Well, how on earth am I going to tell him? Better get Jones and Fraser over here. Pike! Pike!
2: Coming, Mr. Mannering. Oh, whoop. Oh, no. Mr. Mannering. Door handle's come off. I can't get in.
3: Come in and stop fooling about, boy.
2: I said the handle's come off.
3: Then I said come in.
2: Oh, very well.
3: Pike! How dare you put your arm through my door?
2: Well, the handle's come off on my side, so I've got to reach through to turn yours, see? Here we are.
3: But you've torn a great hole in the door.
2: It's not my fault if they give you a paper door with rotten handles that come off, is it?
3: Don't use that sort of voice to me, boy. I'll talk to you later. Now run across the road. Get Jones and Fraser here at the double.
2: Yes, Mr. Manning.
3: Just look at that door, Wilson. Not been up 10 minutes. It's already in ruins.
1: Yes, well, nothing's made to last these days, is it?
3: It should have lasted more than 10 minutes. Now, what about Godfrey? Only I could do something to help him. I feel this very deeply, you know, Wilson, very deeply.
1: Yes. Well, then why don't you lend him the money to buy another cottage?
3: Ah. I'm afraid I can't allow my personal feelings to interfere with my position as bank manager.
2: Miss Manning!
3: Yep.
2: Excuse me, Mr. Manning.
3: Pike, don't stick your head through the door like that. You're making the hole worse.
2: Well, what else can I do?
3: Don't use your head, boy.
2: I did.
3: That'll do. Now, what is it?
2: Mr. Jones and Mr. Fraser are here, sir.
3: Why didn't you say so?
5: Morning, Mr. Manning. Did you want to see us?
3: Now, just a minute, Jones. I'll open the door. It's a bit... Oh. Handle's come off on this side now. Rubbish. The handle's come off, Jones.
5: Don't worry, Mr. Manning. I'll put my shoulder to it.
3: Oh, I wouldn't do that if I were you. No, it's only made of...
5: Hey! Good morning, Mr. Mannering. I've always wanted to do that ever since I was a lad.
2: It was just like in a circus, Mr. Jones, when the acrobats jumped through the paper hoops.
3: Yeah, well, we're certainly not short of clowns. Send the other one in.
5: You can come through now, Mr. Fraser. I've made an opening.
6: Hey!
3: Look what you've done. You've absolutely ruined my door.
5: Oh, sorry about that, Mr. Mannering. I tell you what, I've got some old mutton cloth in my shop. We'll just patch it up with that. Mind you, it's a bit bloodstained.
3: No, thank you.
6: I've got an old shroud might do the trick.
3: I don't think so, thank you, Fraser.
6: Oh, suit yourself. None of my customers have ever complained before.
3: Now, I've asked you both along here this morning because I've had some rather disturbing news about Godfrey.
6: Ooh, ooh, has he been after Mrs. Prentice again?
3: No, no. Nothing like that at all. Apparently, they're going to build a new aerodrome, and Godfrey's cottage has got to come down to make way for it. And the Colonel has asked me to break the news to him.
5: They can't do that to poor Mr. Godfrey.
6: Ah, at his age, the shock could quite easily kill him. And you'll be responsible. Did you hear what I said? Mr. Mannering, you will be irresponsible.
3: Yes, all right, all right. Answer that, Wilson, will you, please?
1: All right, sir. Swallow's back. Yeah, yes. Hello? Oh, Raymond, yes. Yes. What?
3: Look, can we get on, please? Yeah. Now, Jones, Fraser, the situation is...
1: I'll tell him, Raymond, I'll tell him. Excuse me, sir. Jones, your boy Raymond says that Fraser's boy, Heathcliff... told him very rudely to move the offal queue away from the front of Fraser's funeral parlour.
5: Is that true, Mr. Fraser?
6: Uh-huh. I told him to get him shifted.
5: How dare you interfere with my offal queue?
6: They have no right to queue up in front of my premises. I don't want a lot of fat women gawking in at my window arguing about their points.
5: My offal queue don't want to look in your rotten window. It's only got an old iron and a bit of old velvet in it.
6: It's better than your window. All you've got is two plaster pigs with stupid expressions on their faces.
5: Not my fault. I can't get any meat.
3: Look, Jones, Fraser. We're all very busy, so will you please just give me your attention for 2 minutes? As I said, the Colonel has asked me to tell Godfrey, but I feel... Well, that is, Sergeant Wilson, I feel it might be better if you, Jones, or you, Fraser, told him. After all, you're both his contemporaries.
6: Uh-huh. What you mean is you're trying to wriggle out of it?
5: Mr. Mannering is not trying to wriggle out of it. May I remind you that Mr. Mannering is not only a bank manager, he's also our commanding officer and a gentleman. And further... Wait a minute...

0: that Mr. Manner is not only a bank manager, he's also our commanding officer and a gentleman. And further... Wait a minute. Mr. Fraser, those two little plaster pigs in my window haven't got stupid expressions on their faces. They got happy laughing faces.
1: Wilson, it's no good. You and I are just going to have to go to Godfrey's cottage tomorrow afternoon and tell him.
2: Oh, very well, sir.
1: We shall have to be diplomatic, of course. Mustn't rush in. We shall have to pick the right moment to tell Godfrey.
2: Well, how will we know when that moment is?
3: Hey, in that film, Dangerous Moonlight... Oh. You see, Anton Warbrook had to tell his girlfriend that he was leaving Poland forever, so he played the piano to take her mind off it. Uncle Arthur could do that. He plays the piano very well.
1: I don't think that's very appropriate, right? Godfrey's tone deaf anyway. No, on reflection, I think we shall just have to go in there, take the bull by the horns, and grasp the nettle.
3: There aren't any nettles in Mr. Godfrey's garden. And he certainly never let bulls get in and tear up all his lovely flowers.
2: Aren't those roses beautiful?
1: Yes, aren't they?
4: Hello, Mr. Manley. Mr. Wilson. Frank.
3: Afternoon, Mr. Godfrey. Mr. Manley's got something to tell you.
1: Be quiet, be quiet.
3: Well, aren't you going to grasp the nettle?
1: Be quiet. Just passing, Godfrey. Thought we'd stop and say hello.
4: How awfully nice of you, sir. You just in time to join us for tea. Sissy?
5: Yes, Charles, dear?
4: Look who's dropped in for tea.
5: Oh, how very nice. Good afternoon, gentlemen.
3: Afternoon, Mr. Godfrey.
4: We should need some more chairs, Sissy.
5: Oh, yes. Well, you talk to your friends, Charles. I'll go and get them.
4: Frank said you were going to tell me something, Mr. Manley. What is it?
1: Well, yes, I was going to tell you, Godfrey, that I don't think I've ever seen such beautiful roses.
4: They are lovely, aren't they? As you know, this rose bush was planted by my father over 50 years ago.
2: Tell him quickly and then we can go.
1: Can't go now. We've been asked to stay for tea.
4: You know, I often say to my sister, it doesn't matter what Hitler does, this cottage and this garden with its beautiful roses will always be here. It's what we're fighting for, isn't it?
1: Yes, of course it has got.
5: Tea's ready.
4: Come along. Let's go and have some tea.
3: Miss Manreen, are you going to tell Miss Godfrey now or during tea?
1: During tea.
3: Huh?
5: Now, come and sit down, everyone. Will you sit there, Mr. Wilson?
2: Thank you so much.
3: Miss Manreen, shall I sit next to Mr. Godfrey in case he faints when you tell him?
1: Be quiet, boy, and sit down.
3: Yes, Mr. Manreen.
5: Milk, everyone.
3: Yes, please, Miss Godfrey. Thank you.
4: I hope you like this tea. It's made with water from our own well. That's what made it taste so special. Bread and butter, Frank?
3: Oh, thank you, Mr. Godfrey, yes.
4: That's right, Frank. You tuck in. Try some honey. We've got plenty.
3: Oh, I'd love some, yes. Thank you.
4: Mr. Manley. Bread and butter?
1: No, thank you, Godfrey. I'm not really hungry.
5: Oh, Mr. Mannering, you must have one of my upside-down cakes.
1: Oh, yes, of course. Thank you. It does look nice.
5: You've got it upside down.
1: How very silly of me.
2: I must say, this bread and honey is simply delicious.
4: This bread is baked in our old brick oven. That's what gives it that lovely, crusty taste.
5: And the honey comes from our own bees. They thrive on our flowers.
4: You know, we're almost self-sufficient here. This cottage and garden give us all we need.
3: Mr. Manreen. Are you going to tell him now? It is during tea.
1: After tea, Pike.
3: Huh?
4: More bread and butter. More bread and butter, anyone? Or cake?
1: No, thank you. No, I couldn't eat another thing. That upside-down cake was delicious.
5: More tea, Mr. Wilson?
2: Well, perhaps just half a cup.
5: Oh, yes. Right you are.
2: Thank you very much. Thank you so much.
5: There you are, then.
2: Thank you. It's awfully nice, you know, the way, isn't it? The sun brings out the lovely red colour on those bricks.
4: Yes, isn't it?
2: Don't you think?
4: The whole place is a sense of permanence. My sister and I always say that this cottage stands for England, don't we?
5: Yes, we do, Charles.
3: Mr. Manreen, it's after tea. You can't wait any longer. You've got to tell him.
1: Yes, you're right, Pike. Godfrey?
4: Yes, Mr. Manreen?
1: The fact is, Godfrey... Wilson has something to say to you.
2: I can't...
1: Get on with it, Wilson. That's an order.
4: Yes, Mr. Wilson. What is it that you're going to say?
2: Oh, well, I...

0: Do you think I might try one of those upside down cakes?
1: Leave, right. Oh!
2: I think that's far enough away from the guard hut.
1: Now then, Judy, what's all this about, son?
2: Well, you see, Jock, Mr. Manning went round to Mr. Godfrey's on Saturday afternoon to tell him about the new aerodrome.
1: Uh-huh.
2: As Mr. Godfrey's sister was there, he thought the shock would be too much for her, and I quite agreed with him. I told him I thought it'd be better if Mr. Godfrey was alone when we told him.
1: When we told him?
2: Yes, and Mr. Manning was very grateful for my advice. He said he'd give us a couple of minutes out here, and then he'd send Mr. Godfrey along with our flask of tea.
1: Ah, man, have you not got enough sense to see that Manning has left us holding the baby?
2: That's not fair, you know. That is not fair. Mr. Manning thought that as senior members of the platoon, it'd be more tactful coming from us.
1: Ah.
2: You will back me up, won't you?
1: Very well, then. I'll manoeuvre the conversation in that direction for you.
2: Yes.
3: Mr. Jones, Mr. Fraser?
2: Oh, hello, Mr. Godfrey. What brings you out here?
3: Well, Mr. Manning thought you might like a nice hot cup of tea, and he asked me to bring it out personally.
2: Well, that's very nice. That's nice of you. Come on, Chuck, we'd better get it over with and done with. You start to manure the conversation round.
1: Very well. Godfrey, son. Jonesy here has some bad news for you. How was that, Jonesy?
4: Well, Steve, I was going on patrol now.
2: No, don't leave me, Jock.
4: Sorry, Jonesy, the war comes first. Anyway, I've only gone as far as your own telephone box. Cheerio, boy, cheerio.
3: What did Mr. Fraser mean about bad news?
2: What? Who? Well, then, Mum, we'll come to that in a minute. Let's enjoy a nice cup of tea first, shall we?
3: All right, is it?
2: Yeah.
3: There you are, Mr. Jones.
2: Oh, thank you. The cup that cheers, eh? Well, now, Mr. Godfrey, the point is, at a time like this, we're all fighting for our lives, our very existence even, and we've all got to make sacrifices.
3: Oh, yeah, yes, I know. I gave up taking sugar in my tea some months ago.
2: There you are, you see. Now, take Mr. Manning, for instance. He's got to make sacrifices. They've given him a paper door. Fancy a man of his status and to sit in an office with a paper door. And what's worse, I torn it. It's the same with houses. I mean, if some highly important person comes along, all nonchalant-like, and says to me, I've got to knock down your house for the war effort. I've got to let him do it.
3: Oh, dear, I'm so sorry. They're going to knock yours down as well, are they?
2: No, they're not going to knock my house down. Wait a minute. What do you mean, as well?
3: As well as my place.
2: You mean you know?
3: Oh, yes, we were told officially yesterday. I was going to speak to Mr. Manning about it, but I didn't want to upset him. You know how easily he gets upset.
1: Hello? Is that Sir Charles?
5: Aye, it is.
1: Sir Charles Renfrew MacAllister, away in London.
5: Aye, speaking.
1: Good. My name's Fraser. James Fraser.
5: What the hell do you think you're doing ringing me up in the middle of the night?
1: It's quiet, it's peaceful, and it's cheaper. It still cost me a whole shilling just for 3 minutes.
5: Now, look here. What do you want?
1: Tell me. Are you the minister in charge of building the new aerodrome at Warmington-on-the-Sea?
5: Now, look. If you're after a building contract, there's nothing doing.
1: That's it. No, that man. No, no.
5: What do you want, then?
1: I just want you to shift the aerodrome a wee bit.
5: Shift? Are you mad?
1: No. You've just only got your knighthood, have you not?
5: Well, what's that got to do with it?
1: Well, I was reading in the papers that you come from a very old Scottish family, one that can trace its origins way back to Robert the Bruce.
5: You surely haven't woken me up to discuss my ancestors.
1: No, I've woken me up to ask you this. You couldn't have possibly be the laddie of the same name whose father used to keep the fish and chip shop in the wild and lonely Isle of Barra. Who was expelled from school for cheating. Who got that bonny wee thing Jenny McTavish into trouble. And who got the sack from the draper's shop in the high street for getting his fingers caught in the till. That wouldn't be you, would it?
5: Most certainly not.
1: Oh, that's all right. And in that case,
4: You'll not object to me telling the whole story to a certain society magazine. Hey, look, man, I've got the number right here in front of me.
6: Is everyone here? Listen.
0: More or less, I think so, yes.
2: I've got my van outside, sir, ready to drive Mr. Godfrey's cottage.
6: Well done, Jones.
7: Poor old Mr. Godfrey. I feel ever so sorry for him and his sister having to move out.
6: Yes, Pike. It's a sad day.
2: War can be very cruel, you know, Pikey.
0: Well, at least we can all go and help him load his belongings.
6: Yes, but it's small enough, Chester. Heaven knows.
0: Yeah.
6: I wrote to the minister in charge of building the aerodrome, pointing out all the facts. I never even got a reply. I'm afraid we're all in the hands of these petty bureaucrats, these faceless men of Whitehall. We better get going.
4: Hold on.
6: What is it, Fraser?
4: They're going to move the aerodrome. They're going to move the aerodrome.
0: Are you sure?
4: I just bumped into a friend of mine, Mr. Blackwell. You know, he works in the town clerk's office. Mm-hmm. He told me.
2: So poor old Mr. Godfrey won't have to get over his home after all.
4: It looks like it, Jonesy.
6: By Jove, this is good news. My letter to the minister must have borne fruit after all.
0: Oh. Well, where are they going to build the airfield then?
4: Oh, they're going to move the whole thing 200 yards further north.
0: Well, Sir Godfrey's cottage won't be in the middle.
4: No, just on the edge.
6: So, once again, British fair play has triumphed.
0: Well, it certainly looks like it, sir, yes.
6: An Englishman's home is his castle, Wilson. Must never forget that. Liberty of the individual is sacred. This is what we're fighting for. To preserve all that's good and decent, so that the generations that follow may live in peace.
8: Come along, everybody. Eat up.
4: Thank you, Mom.
8: Some more bread and honey, Frank, dear.
7: Oh, yes, please, Godfrey, thank you.
0: I must say, Godfrey, this is awfully nice, you know. Rather different from the last time we all had tea with you.
3: Yes, isn't it?
0: Mr. Mannering couldn't make up his mind how on earth he was going to break the news to you.
6: Quite so, Wilson. You know, I'm more than ever convinced that it must have been my letter to the minister that finally got the whole thing sorted out.
4: Oh, no doubt about that, Mr. Manning. No doubt about that.
6: What was his name again?
4: Sir Charles Renfrew MacAllister, a fine, upstanding man. I do say he can trace his answers right back to Robert the Bruce.
6: Really?
3: Sissy and I are very grateful, Mr. Manning. If it hadn't been for you, our peaceful little world would have come to an end.
8: Yes, dear Mr. Mannering. We owe it all to you.
6: What's that?
3: Oh, don't worry, Mr. Mannering. It's only the aeroplanes taking off. Sissy and I got quite used to them. If you could all keep a grip on your cups and saucers, I'll hang on to the table. Mr. Wilson, if you could hold them hands down. Sissy, you watch the teapot.

0: Lord, Godfrey. Thank goodness that's over. How on earth do you put up with that terrible noise?
1: Oh, Cecil, I quite enjoy it, really. It makes us both feel closer to the war effort.
0: Does it? But too close for my liking.
1: Mind you, the only drawback is that it does tend to curdle the milk. Look out, everybody. Here comes the second wave. Hold on, everyone.

In that episode of Dad's Army, based on the original television series by Jimmy Perry and David Croft, you heard Arthur Lowe as Captain Mannering, John LeMessurier as Sergeant Wilson, Clive Dunn, Corporal Jones, John Lollie, Private Fraser, Arnold Ridley, Private Godfrey, Ian Lavender, Private Pike, Joan Cooper, Sissy, and Fraser Carr as the Colonel and Sir Charles. Is There Any Honey Still for Tea? 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

Yes, ladies and gentlemen, Charlotte Greenwood is brought to you this Sunday and every Sunday at this time by the makers of Hallmark greeting cards to remind you that every time you want to remember someone, you'll find a Hallmark card that says just what you want to say, the way you want to say it. 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Yes, don't forget, a Hallmark card will best express your perfect taste, your thoughtfulness. 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

0: now to the city of Lakeview and the home of the Bartons, those three youngsters from whom Charlotte has been providing the three M's, mothering, money, and meals. It's late on a rainy Friday afternoon as our story opens, and here in the high-ceilinged, old-fashioned Barton living room, we find Charlotte with Barbara and Bob. Now, Bobby looks up from the magazine he's reading and says...
1: Charlotte!
2: Just a second, Robert. I can't talk now while I knit. Knit two, purl two. Wait till I finish this roll.
1: Yes, but... Be quiet, Bobby. Every time Aunt Charlotte talks, she drops a stitch.
2: Yes, Barbara, and if this keeps up, your soldier boy won't know whether he's getting a pair of socks or two G.I. mosquito nets.
1: Oh!
2: Now, that's finished.
1: Oh, were those socks for Don Benson? Thank you, Aunt Charlotte. He'll love them.
2: I hope so. The way they're going, he'll be the only boy in the army who can pull his socks up over his chin. Now, what did you want to know, Robert?
1: I just found a word in this magazine I don't understand. What kind of a thing is a feebly?
2: What kind of a thing is a what?
1: A feebly.
2: Robert, a feebly isn't a thing. Feebly is an adverb.
1: What's an adverb?
2: Well, an adverb is, well, it modifies a verb.
1: Yeah? What's modifies mean? What's a verb?
2: Well, let's get back to the feebly. Now, you must know what that means, Robert.
1: Well, the way they wrote it in this story here, I guess a feebly is something that grows on you.
3: Grows on you?
1: Oh, Bobby. Okay, just listen to what it says. It says, the young second lieutenant had a feebly growing down on his face.
2: Robert, I think you must be reading that wrong. Let me see now. Oh, yes. It isn't the young second lieutenant had a feebly growing down on his face.
1: Then what is it?
2: The young second lieutenant had a feebly growing down on his face.
1: I don't get it. What's the difference?
3: Oh, don't you understand, Bobby? What grew on the second lieutenant's face wasn't a feebly. It was down.
1: Down where?
2: She means, Robert, that the second lieutenant's face was growing down. See?
1: You mean his face was going down and the rest of him was going up?
2: Second lieutenants never grow up. Now, listen, I'll explain it to you now. When you buy peaches in the summertime, what is that you see on every peach?
1: A black spot where somebody pinched it?
2: Well, yes, but you also see fuzz or down. Now, that's what the second lieutenant had on his face.
1: Just peach fuzz?
2: Yes, but he probably called it a military mustache. Now, Robert, is that all clear to you?
1: All except one thing, Aunt Charlotte.
2: What's that, darling?
1: What's a feebly?
2: Right, how do we get off this merry-go-round, anyway?
3: Bobby, what are you doing to that magazine, anyway? It's Jack.
2: Isn't that the magazine that tells all about men's style?
3: Yes, Jack's trying to decide what collar to wear with his tux tomorrow night at the Grab-A-Guy Dance.
2: Grab a guy dance?
3: Well, haven't you heard about that? Our high school girl, school girl club has it every year. It's just like a regular dance, but the girls invite the boys.
2: More and more women are doing men's work, aren't they?
3: Oh, but Aunt Charlotte, didn't you ever call up boys and ask them to take you places when you were a girl?
2: Yes, I did, and those boys broke more phones hanging up on me. Now, who are you going to ask to the dance, Barbara?
3: Well, I'm not going to ask anybody. I thought I'd go over to Mound City Saturday afternoon and spend the weekend with Alice Williams.
2: Oh, now, Barbara, I can tell by the look on your face you just love to go to that dance. Why don't you?
3: Well, the truth is, Aunt Charlotte, I don't think I ought to. On account of Don.
2: Well, now, darling, I know Don is in the Army and you're being loyal and sweet, but he told me he doesn't want you to stay home all the time. Now, you go ahead now, and you go to that, what did you call it, grab-a-guy dance?
3: Oh, but honestly, Aunt Charlotte, I don't think that...
4: Hi, everybody. Has there been any calls for me?
2: Oh, Jack, darling, your raincoat's dripping all over the rug.
4: Yeah, but I'm going right out again, Aunt Charlotte. Did anybody call?
1: Yeah, Howard Morton was on the phone about 15 minutes ago. He said you'd meet you over to Michelle's drugstore.
4: Oh, fine. I've been working all afternoon to get a girl to ask Howard to the grab-a-guy dance. I'll go over and tell him I got one.
2: Has a girl asked you yet, Jack?
4: Oh, sure. Janet Gregory asked me a long time ago. Oh, say, Aunt Charlotte, I sent my tux to the cleaners. Have they delivered it yet?
2: No, dear, but I'll have them hang it in the hall closet when they do.
4: Thanks a lot. If Howard calls again, tell him I'll meet him over at the drugstore in a couple of minutes. Goodbye.
2: Oh, Barbara, that reminds me. Would you like to have me press your formal? You know, you'll want it to look nice in case you do go to the dance tomorrow.
3: But I've told you, Aunt Charlotte, I don't want to go.
2: Yes, but darling, you don't want to be a hermit either.
1: What's a hermit?
2: No.
1: I'm certainly not one. A hermit is a man that keeps to himself.
3: of funny-looking character that hates the whole world.
2: That's not a hermit. That's that second lieutenant with a feebly.

0: Jack. Gee, I've been sitting here nursing this coke for 45 minutes. Did you get a girl to ask me to the grab a guy dance? Did you, Howard? Did you?
1: Well, you know, you got to realize, Howard, that it's kind of late.
0: Huh?
1: Just about every girl in town's got a date already, except my sister Barbara.
0: You mean Barbara's going to ask me? Oh, boy.
1: Say, now, wait a minute. I didn't say Barbara. She's going to be out of town Saturday night anyway.
0: Oh, then who'd you get, Howard? Who?
1: Well, it was a lot of trouble, Howard, but I finally managed to get Gertrude Gleason.
0: Oh, Gertrude Gleason.
1: Huh?
0: Gertrude Gleason? You mean Giggling Gertie? Oh.
1: Well, suppose she does giggle. Better than no date at all, isn't it?
0: Yeah, but when I dance, I want to hear the music. Can't you do better than Gertrude?
1: Shh, look who's coming in. Why, hello, Gertrude.
2: Gee, hello, Jack. And Howard. Gee, I was hoping I'd run into you.
0: Hi. See, I gotta go. I just remembered a mother. I gotta run for my errands.
2: Just a minute, Howard. Would you go with me to the grab-a-guy dance tomorrow night?
0: Well, the fact is,
2: Gee, thanks. Call for me about 8:30.
0: Oh, gee, I...
2: Oh, who's this coming in?
3: Hi, Jack. Hello there, Howard.
0: Hi, Joe.
1: Hello, Joe. What are you doing over here?
3: Oh, I just got to pick up some hair tonic for my dad.
1: Well, see you at the dance tomorrow night, Joe?
3: Not me. I haven't been invited.
2: Gee, who's that nice-looking boy?
1: Oh, haven't you met him?
2: Uh-uh.
1: He's a new fella at school. Name's Joel Carter.
2: He must be new if no girls even invited him. And I'll bet he's a wonderful dancer. What'd you say his name is?
1: Joel Carter. Why?
2: Oh, nothing. Goodbye, Jack. Goodbye, Howard.
0: Hey, did you hear that, Jack? Did you, Howard? Did you
1: hear what?
0: I'll bet you, Nickel, she's going to call up Joel Carter and ask him to the grab-a-guy dance, then break a date with me.
1: Gosh, if we could just get some other girl to call him up and ask him first.
0: Hey, remember how I played the part of Miss Tizzy in the class play?
1: Yeah?
0: Gee, I not only sounded like a girl, I sounded beautiful. I'll call him up myself and say, hello, Joe. Would you go to the dance with me? Would you hop with you? He'll never guess who it is.
1: Yeah, no, but look, you'll have to tell him what girl you are.
0: You gave me the idea, Jack. I'll tell him I'm your sister.
1: No, sir. You leave Barbara out of this.
0: Yeah, but what harm's it going to do us? She'll never know. You told me she's going to be out of town anyway, didn't you, huh?
1: Yeah, but Howard, don't you understand?

0: Anderson.
1: Hello, Charlotte.
2: Hey, good morning, Miss Greenwood.
0: Well, if it isn't Judge Cronin and Mr. Anderson, come in, boy.
1: Yes.
0: Oh, I didn't expect to see you two so early on a Saturday morning. What brings you out here?
2: Well, I wanted to show you these papers on the friendship mine property, Miss Greenwood. They're rather important. Are you busy?
0: Well, actually, Judge Cronin, I'm packing Barbara's overnight bag.
2: Oh, is Barbara going away?
0: Mm-hmm. She's going over to Mound City for the weekend, so she won't be tempted to go to the high school dance.
2: Tempted? Well, what do you mean?
0: Well, she thinks she shouldn't go to the dance with Don Benson away.
2: Why, that's ridiculous. A girl her age ought to have fun.
0: Yes. A girl any age ought to have fun. And don't think I'm not hinting, because I am.
1: Oh. Well, Charlotte, you tell Barbara. Oh.
0: Yes, excuse me. Hello? No, Barbara isn't here right now. But she ought to be back in an hour or so. This is Charlotte Greenwood. Well, if you'll give me your name, I'll tell her that you called. Yes. Oh, will you hold the phone a minute? Boys, guess what's happening?
2: Well, what is it? What happened?
0: Well, there's a boy on the phone who says Barbara's invited him to the dance.
2: Oh, she's going after all, huh? What's his name?
0: Joel Carter, but...
2: Oh, yes, I know the Carters. Just moved into Lakeview. Very fine people. What's he calling
0: about? Well, for some reason, he seems to have changed his mind. He's not going.
2: Well, for heaven's sake, Charlotte, find out why.
0: Yes. Hello, Joel, may I ask why you've changed your mind? Oh, hold the phone. He just found out it's a formal, and he hasn't got a tuxedo.
2: Oh, wait a minute. I can take care of that. He can wear mine.
3: Your tux and a
2: high school boy?
3: You and that potato bug profile.
2: Don't. I suppose your figure is better. You and that battle of the bulge.
3: Look, you tell the boy he can borrow my tux.
0: Oh, hello, Joel. Perhaps I can arrange for someone to loan you a tuxedo. What size do you wear? Oh, fine. Hold the phone. You're in, Mr. Anderson.
2: Yeah. Cronin, what I tell you?
4: Oh, you and that old...
2: My tux is at the cleaner, Charlotte. I'll have it delivered here, and he can pick it up this afternoon.
0: Hello, Joel. If you call here this afternoon, I'll have it for you. Oh, that's all right. Goodbye.
1: Well, so Barbara decided to go to the dance after all.
2: Yes, and after telling you she wasn't going. I wonder why.
0: Oh, it's so simple, boys. So very simple.
1: Yes, it's very simple. It's the same reason a man's woman's mind is always fresher than a man.
2: A woman's mind is always fresher than a man?
1: Yes. How come?
0: Well, she changes it more often.

When Mother's Day comes on Sunday, May 13th, you'll want to remember your mother with gifts, perhaps, or with flowers. Yet no gift will be quite complete without that card that says you love her. 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Yes, you'll find a Hallmark card that says just what you want to say, the way you want to say it. So go to your Hallmark dealers while his selection is still complete. 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And remember, a Hallmark card will best express your perfect taste, your thoughtfulness.

0: Now, back to our story. Charlotte doesn't suspect it, but trouble's brewing. Because of an innocent remark of Jack Barton's, his sister Barbara has been involved in a fake invitation to a dance. Charlotte mistakenly thought Barbara was going to the affair with a boy named Joel Carter, and she persuaded Mr. Anderson to lend Joel his tuxedo. It's early Saturday morning now, and in the Barton home...
1: Good afternoon, Junior. Come in.
2: Afternoon, Miss Greenwood.
1: What's that you're carrying?
2: Oh, why, I just stopped by to give you the day's receipts for my lunchroom, and the cleaner met me out to the front gate. Asked me to give you this tuxedo evening suit.
1: Oh, yes, that's Mr. Anderson's.
2: Yes, huh? Well, I told the cleaner I'd be glad to give it to you.
1: Mm-hmm.
2: Ain't very often I get a chance to present suit to a pretty lady. You get it? Present suit?
1: Oh, Junior, you tickle me. Hang it there in the hall tree, will you, please?
2: Okie dokie. Say, that's a mighty neat-looking set of threads, if you want an expert opinion.
1: Mm-hmm. You're an expert, are you, Junior?
2: Oh, say, didn't I ever tell you they used to call me the Beau Brummel of Broadway?
1: Mm-mm.
2: The neat Pete with the wheat pleat?
1: No.
2: Why, sure, yes, I once owned 1,000 suits, I did.
1: How many suits, Junior?
2: Well, of course, I was always loaning them out to friends. Might have been 500 suits.
1: How many, Junior?
2: Well, anyways, I had a suit for every day in the year.
1: Wasn't it the same suit?
2: Well, if you're going to pin me down, it's...
1: Excuse me, Junior.
2: Yes.
1: Yes, young man?
3: Good afternoon. I guess this ought to be the Barton place.
1: That's right, son.
3: Then I guess you ought to be Mrs. Greenwood.
1: Well, maybe I ought to be, but I'm not. It's not Mrs. Greenwood, it's Miss Greenwood.
3: Oh, I'm sorry.
1: You're sorry. I imagine you're Joel Carter.
3: That's right, Miss Greenwood.
1: Well, you're just in time. Mr. Anderson's tuxedo just arrived, and there it is.
3: Say, that's certainly a sharp-looking suit.
1: Take it along, Joel, and I'll tell Barbara that you will call for her about 8:30.
3: Okay, Miss Greenwood, and thanks a million for your help. Goodbye.
1: Goodbye, Joel.
2: Yeah, well, I'll be ankling along, too. See you later, Miss Greenwood.
1: Goodbye, Junior.
2: Goodbye.
1: Now, let's see now. I'd better see about Barbara's formal.
4: And Charlotte, I wonder if you could help me sew on a snap.
1: Why, Barbara, I didn't know you were home. Why, your friend was just here.
4: My friend?
1: Oh, I'm so glad you decided to go to the dance, dear. It's much more sensible.
4: Oh, but Aunt Charlotte, are you sure Don won't mind?
1: Why, of course not. Any relationship between you and Don has to be founded on trust. And if that trust doesn't exist, well, the relationship can't exist. And he certainly can trust you to go to a high school dance with a nice boy like Joel Carter.
4: Joel Carter? Who's he?
1: Me? Your memory can't be getting that bad. He's the boy you called up and asked to the dance.
4: I never heard of him before in my life.
1: Barbara, sometimes it's best to forget a man after you've been out with him, but you can't forget him before you've met him. Now, dear...
4: But I don't understand you at all, Aunt Charlotte. Who is this Joel Carter?
1: Well, he's a new boy in town, but he certainly called up and said you'd invited him.
4: I never did anything of the kind.
1: But you did decide to go. You must have invited somebody.
4: Yes, Howard Morton.
1: Howard Morton?
4: Yes, you said I ought to go, and Howard is a wonderful dancer, and I knew Don would never be jealous of him, so I called him up about half an hour ago, and he said he'd go with me.
1: Well, I can't imagine how Joel Carter got the idea that he'd been invited. Oh, my, but I wish you were going with him. You know, he'd be awfully disappointed.
4: How can I? I'm going with Howard Morton.
1: Gracious, this is a mix-up, isn't it? I wonder how this all got started.
5: Hey, Charlotte.
1: Oh, I'm out here in the hall, Jack. Take your dress upstairs, Barbara, and I'll come up and sew that snap on in a minute.
4: All right, Aunt Charlotte.
6: Aunt Charlotte. Aunt Charlotte, did the cleaner deliver my tux yet?
1: Your tuxedo? Oh, dear, I forgot your tuxedo was at the cleaner's, too.
6: Mine, too? Well, how many tuxes are there in this family, anyway?
1: Oh, I hope enough to go around.
6: What are you talking about, Aunt Charlotte? Oh, I'll go. Maybe that's the cleaner with my tux.
7: Is this the Barton place? I got a tux I'm supposed to deliver here.
6: Oh, that's fine. Hey, that's not my tux.
7: I wouldn't know about that, Mac. All they told me was to bring it here.
6: Well, you can't do this to me.
1: You better take it, Jack.
6: Yeah, but it's not mine. Look at that thing. Look at those corny lapels. Look at the mop hole.
1: Go on and take it, Jack. I'll explain it to you later.
6: Okay, let me have it.
7: Here. Customers, customers. You never can make them happen.
1: You see, Jack, this is Mr. Anderson's tuxedo.
6: Oh, I might have known. Gosh, look at this relic. I bet this is the coat Sir Walter Raleigh threw in the mud. Just look at it. Imagine anybody wearing this broken-down old drape.
1: Yes, imagine. Especially you.
6: Especially... Huh? What do you mean?
1: Well, dear, if you want to wear a tuxedo, you might have to wear that one.
6: Huh? Me in this? Oh, brother!
1: I'm sorry, Jack, but you see, your tux was delivered, and I loaned it to Joel Carter by mistake.
6: To Joel? Oh, gosh. So this is what I get for trying to help Howard.
1: Howard? How does Howard get into this?
6: No, it was all his idea. He called up Joel and changed his voice, pretended he was Barbara, and invited Joel to the dance.
1: And you were aware of all this?
6: Well, sort of, but I was only trying to be helpful.
1: Well, you can't help anybody by being party to a deception.
6: Yeah, I can see that now, Aunt Charlotte, but... gee, I can't go to the dance in a tux like this. What am I going to do? This is more of a mix-up than you realize.
1: Yes, this is practically a job for the San Francisco conference.

0: Well, Howard, do come in.
1: Hi, Miss Greenwood. Is Barbara ready to leave yet, is she, huh?
0: It's 8:30. My, I hadn't realized Barbara's nearly ready, Howard. My, you look nice.
1: Thanks. This is my father's tux. I pinned it in at the back of the pant, the back.
0: Yes. Well, I hope you'll be careful when you sit down. My, look at those beautiful flowers in that big box of candy.
1: Yes, these are for Barbara. Gee, I was sure surprised when she called me up and asked me to go.
0: Yes, well, life is full of surprises, Howard. Who knows, you're liable to get a few more before the evening's over. It's nice that you were able to go.
1: Yeah, it is, isn't it? I had kind of a date with Gertrude Gleason, but I called her up and broke it.
0: It's so easy to do those things over the phone.
1: Yeah, I always say the telephone is a great convenience.
0: If it just wouldn't ring when you're in the bathtub. Oh, here comes Jack. Now, excuse me, Howard. I'll go up and see if Barbara needs any help. Jack, aren't you dressed yet?
2: Dressed in what? I can't go to the dance without my tux.
0: Oh, you do have a problem, don't you?
2: How'd you get here, Howard?
1: Oh, I came to get Barbara on account of she called me up and asked me to take it.
2: Barbara did?
1: Mm-hmm.
2: Well, what about Gertrude Gleason?
1: Well, gosh, I can't take two girls, can I, huh? Can I?
2: You mean you broke your date with Gertrude? Hey, you can't do that after all the trouble I went to.
1: Well, gosh, it's not your fault if I stand her up.
2: Yeah, but Gertrude's brother is the manager of the Lakeview ball team. He likes to have his sister go out and have dates.
1: Oh. And what did he promise you if you got a date for her, huh? I bet he said he'd give you a season pass to the ball game, didn't he, huh? Didn't he?
2: Oh, pipe down. Well, get out of the way of the door so I can open it, can't you?
3: Hello, Jack.
2: Oh, it's Joe Carter.
1: Oh, boy, look at that sharp tux. Where'd you get it, Joe, huh? Where'd you get it?
2: Don't ask him. What do you want, Joe?
3: Me? Why, I'm calling for Barbara.
1: You're going with Barbara? Hey, you can't do that. She asked me to take it.
3: Yeah, when?
1: Just this afternoon.
3: Okay, she asked me yesterday. That makes me first. That's what counts.
1: Oh, no, she asked me last. That makes it final.
3: Oh, no, it doesn't.
1: It does, too. It does, too.
0: Now, dear me, children, now what is all the argument about?
4: Oh, hello, Miss Greenwood.
0: Oh, hello, Joel. Oh, here comes Barbara. I don't believe you've met. This is my niece, Barbara Barton, Joel Carter.
5: Oh, well, how do you do, Joel?
3: Gee, how do you do? Say, for a blind date, this turned out all right. Shall we leave now?
1: Hey, what gives you the idea you're going to take us?
3: Well, she asked me.
1: She asked me, too, didn't you, Barbara? Huh? Didn't
0: now, wait, children, now. Everybody knows there's been a mix-up here. Joel was sort of asked by proxy, but he was asked first, and I think he ought to take Barbara.
5: Yes, so do I. Come on, Joel.
4: Good night, Miss Greenwood. We'll be home early.
0: Huh? Yeah, well, how could you help it with the curfew?
1: Oh, gosh sakes, Miss Greenwood, now I haven't got a date at all.
2: Yeah, and it's all your own fault. And it's your fault I haven't got a tux.
0: Now, wait, boys, now. You're both equally to blame for this, but I think you've both learned a very good lesson.
1: Yeah, you're right. I'm a dope.
2: Make it two.
0: Yeah, well, make it three, boys. I'm one, too. Because I sort of got soft-hearted when I saw how your evening was going to be ruined, and I tried to straighten things out for you. Oh, Gertrude!
1: Huh? Gertrude?
5: Oh, hello, Howard. Are you ready to take me to the dance?
1: Gosh, am I?
0: I called up Gertrude, explained things, and she's been here waiting in the next room to tell you that everything is forgiven, so now run along, children.
5: Oh, gee, look at all the flowers and candy. Are they for me? Oh, gee, Howard, you're wonderful.
1: Yes, I kind of am, ain't I, huh? Ain't I?
0: And now, Jack.
2: Yes, Aunt Charlotte.
0: You better go upstairs and change because there's a new tuxedo in your closet.
2: Huh? A tux? For me?
0: Oh, yes, dear. I sent out one of your old suits this afternoon and had them give you exactly the same size.
2: Oh.
0: Now, scoot now. You will just have time to get Janet Gregory.
2: Oh, gee, Aunt Charlotte. Oh, gosh, you're terrific. Aunt Charlotte, I love you.
0: Oh, now, who can this be?
6: Well, hello, Charlotte.
7: Well, well, well. Evening, Miss Greenwood.
0: Why, boys!
6: We happened to be in the neighborhood. Well, we weren't exactly in the neighborhood. We stopped by to ask how the tuxedo worked out.
0: Oh, perfectly. Oh. And you know, I'm so glad you came because I've been thinking about you both.
2: Oh?
0: Mm-hmm. The youngsters are having their grab-a-guy dance, and why can't we do the same thing? Why can't I ask you to go?
2: Oh!
0: Now, you, Mr. Anderson, I'm sure you're a wonderful dancer.
8: somebody told you.
0: No, they didn't. And Judge Cronin,
7: yes?
0: I know that you're light and graceful and, shall I say, elegant?
7: Yes. Please do.
0: And so, boys, let's all go down to the high school auditorium.
9: Oh.
0: And just watch.
9: Stop.

0: Charlotte Greenwood will be back in a moment. Meanwhile, I want to remind you again, the next time you buy a card for any occasion, look on the back for the identifying words, a Hallmark card. 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
1: Friends, I wonder if you've ever thought, the world's a looking glass. It gives you back exactly what you give it as you pass. Give it a frown, and you will find the world is frowning too, because a looking glass reflects exactly what you do. But when you tire of frowns and scowls and things are looking black, once in a while, just try a smile and watch the world smile back. 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

0: Charlotte Greenwood Show, written by Jack Casey and D.H. Johnson, with John Brown, Charles Cantor, and Edward Ryan, who appeared through the courtesy of 20th Century Fox, came to you from the Hollywood Canteen in Hollywood. 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
5: Now, in cooperation with police and federal law enforcement departments throughout the United States, the only national program that brings you authentic police case histories. Gangbusters!
6: Tonight, the case of the brothers in banditry who thought the way to social standing was money, and the way to money was crime. Until they learn that even the highest polish leaves a mark.
5: Gangbusters has asked the Honorable John J. Grosh, now criminal sheriff, Orleans Parish, and former chief of detectives, New Orleans, Louisiana, to narrate by proxy tonight's case.
7: The inside facts in the case of brothers in banditry.
5: Sheriff Grosh, I know you have a lot to tell us tonight, so suppose you start right in.
8: All right, Don Gardner. I think the place to begin would be a few years ago in Hollywood, California. In a room at one of the fashionable apartment hotels, a young man and a young woman were dancing, while a portable phonograph hummed out the rhythm of the latest rage from South America, the samba.
9: That's it. That's it. Now you've got it.
10: This is fun.
9: All right, now stay with it. Stay with it. Sure, you've got it.
10: Oh, darn it.
9: All right, now come on, honey. Come on, it's simple.
10: Oh, no, not now, Ralph. Later, maybe. Turn it off,
9: Sure, Liddy. Anything you say.
10: I get one of these dances all set, and then they come out with a new one. I've just got to sit down.
9: I think I've got some ice in there. I'll fix you a nice cool drink.
10: No, thanks, Ralph. Sit down here with me.
9: Well, sure, baby.
10: Cleveland's going to be awfully dull without you, Ralph.
9: Well, then stick around Hollywood.
10: No, I've been here long enough without anything happening. My father gave me a year. If you're not in pictures by then, he said, come home. So, back to the social whirl in Cleveland. That's me.
9: Well, maybe I'll drop into Cleveland someday. Would you like that?
10: Would I like that?
9: Oh, answer that, will you, Liddy?
10: Oh, what's yours? Answer it yourself.
9: No, go ahead, honey. Whoever it is, tell him I won't be back till Tuesday. I don't want to talk to anybody.
10: Hand me the phone.
9: Sure.
10: Hello?
11: Is this Ralph Oliver's room?
10: Well,
11: is it or isn't it?
10: Yes, it is.
11: Now, let me talk to Ralph.
10: Well, he's not here right now.
11: Well, when do you expect him back?
10: I don't know exactly. Tuesday, maybe.
11: Tuesday? Look, where can I get in touch with him? This is his brother. I just got
10: his
11: in
10: brother.
11: Town, and I...
9: Hey, give me that phone.
10: Oh, sure.
9: Hey, Lord, you old pelican, how are you?
11: Oh, great, Ralph. Say, what's the idea, Tuesday?
9: When'd you get in town?
11: Just a little while ago. What are you doing tonight?
9: Well, we were just thinking about getting dinner, Lord. Meet us, and then you can come back here and stay with me.
11: Well, sure. What do they serve the biggest steaks in town?
9: At the El Dorado Club. We'll see you there in a half an hour.
11: Fine. In case you don't remember the base, look for a sailor suit with a stripe and a half.
9: Well, J.G., so you finally made it.
11: One way or another.
9: Oh, why didn't you write me?
11: Well, I'll tell you all about it. Don't be late. I'm hungry as a bear.
10: Oh, Lawton, that's wonderful.
12: Well, my CO didn't think it was so wonderful.
10: I've never had such a good time. Why didn't you tell me about this kid brother of yours, Ralph?
9: I've always kept him a secret. He's a woman stealer. And he's so young, too.
12: Nah, don't let him kid you, Lydia. There's only a year between us. Besides, I have only one love, and that's the Navy.
9: Would you care for another brandy, Lydia?
10: No, thank you, Ralph. I think I'll just go powder my nose.
12: No, I like your nose the way it is.
10: You won't miss me. The matter of fact, I feel in the way. You must have lots to talk about. I'll be back in a few minutes.
12: All right. Nice girl. She'll do what? Rich family?
9: Rich enough.
12: How are you doing otherwise?
9: It's a struggle. Say, tell me something, will you?
12: What?
9: How come they jump you from machinist mate second class to Lieutenant JG in a year?
12: Navy promotions are too slow, Ralph. I decided to promote myself.
9: Oh?
12: I'm not in the Navy anymore. I just like the uniform.
9: Honorable discharge?
12: The other kind.
9: If they catch you wearing that uniform, it'll go tough on you.
12: Yeah, they won't catch me. I move too fast.
9: Do you have to move too fast?
12: Oh, wouldn't you if you had a bunch of bum checks trailing you?
9: Yeah, but you got to be careful, kid.
12: Oh, I'm careful. Well, where do we go from here?
9: I don't know. You're the host.
12: Huh? Me?
9: Well, didn't you invite me out to dinner?
12: Well, sure, but I'm kind of short tonight.
9: Of money, you mean?
12: What else?
9: Uh-oh.
12: What's the matter?
9: I've only got $7 to my name.
12: Beat me. I've only got $5.
9: That's not much help. Check will be over $30 with all the drinks.
12: What about Lydia?
9: Forget it.
12: Oh, she's well healed. Couldn't you tell her you left your wallet home?
9: Forget it. I'm saving her for a bigger touch.
12: Yeah, but she's going on to Cleveland tomorrow.
9: And I'm going to Cleveland soon.
12: Well, what are we going to do? Hey, how about you and I fighting over who's going to pay?
9: That's got whiskers.
12: Well, how about getting sick or spilling food or something?
9: Hey, call that head waiter over here.
12: What's the idea?
9: Just call him.
12: Captain. Captain.
0: Oui, monsieur. One moment.
9: Now, when he gets here, tell him what a fine dinner we had and ask him to bring the check.
12: But, Ralph, I...
9: Do as I tell you. Here he comes.
0: Can I be of service, monsieur lieutenant?
12: Yeah, the dinner was excellent. Just right.
0: Oh, thank you, monsieur.
12: May I have the check, please?
0: Oui, monsieur, in a moment.
9: Say, isn't that Joe Davis? Excuse me.
0: Oh, it is nothing, monsieur. I will have the check in a moment.
12: Now, tell me how that helped us, other than to bring the axe down quicker.
9: The check will be over $30. Here, be a liberal tipper. Give him 40.
12: Well, where'd you get all that dough?
9: From the head waiter. But he doesn't know it yet.
12: Huh? Ralph, how long have you been picking pockets?
9: His is the first one. But when I have to, I can do anything and do it good.
12: Well, let's get out of here before he misses that one.
9: As soon as Lydia comes back, we'll take her home. Then I want to talk over a few things with you.
13: Okay, Lord, let's turn in, huh? It's late.
12: I've just been sitting here thinking, Ralph.
13: What's there to think about? Aren't you sick of wondering where your next dollar is coming from? I am. I want to live off the fat of the land.
12: Well, who doesn't?
13: You came along just in time, kid. I was about to look for somebody to help me.
12: Okay. You can count on your kid, brother.
13: Good. I throw away that sailor suit, and we go into business. A nice little business. Sort of capital gains. We invest a few dollars in some guns, run them to a fortune.
12: You know, Ralph, when you're cashing bum checks or even picking pockets, they don't look for you too hard. Robbery, something else.
13: Look, Lot, when there's a holdup, the police look for criminals. We're not criminals. And we'll pick a town we both know well, like New Orleans. We'll do what we have to do, then get out immediately. Go to some place where we're respected citizens.
12: Like Cleveland, hmm?
13: Like Cleveland. We stay there and have a good time. Until we're ready for another business trip. Back to New Orleans.
14: 2530-1382.
13: Good morning, miss.
14: Good morning.
13: We'd like to see Mr. Florison.
14: Who's calling, please?
12: Detective Sanders and King, New Orleans Police Department.
14: Oh, one moment, please.
15: Yes?
14: Mr. Florison, Detective Sanders and King of the Police Department to see you.
15: To see me?
14: Yes, sir. They're right here.
15: Well, send them in. Are you about finished making up that deposit?
14: About, sir. I'll bring it in when it's ready. Mr. Florison's office is the first one on the right.
13: Thank you very much. Come on.
12: Well, I hope we get away with it.
13: We will. Don't worry.
16: Come in.
13: All right, Locke.
12: Well, there's luck.
13: Mr. Florissant?
16: Yes?
13: I'm Detective Sanders. This is Detective King. We hate to trouble you when you're busy.
16: Well, that's all right, if there's anything I can do for you.
13: We'd like to do something for you.
16: For me?
12: Yes, sir. You're in the habit of making a large bank deposit every Wednesday morning at 11.
16: Well, that's right. As a matter of fact, the deposit's about ready now.
13: We had a tip from an informer last night. This informer thinks two bandits plan to hold you up today on your way to the bank.
16: Really?
12: The lieutenant doesn't put much stock in the report, but he sent us to escort you to the bank.
16: Oh, fine.
14: I have the deposit, Mr. Florissant.
16: Oh, good. I'll take it, please.
14: Oh, would you bring back some deposit slips, sir?
16: Oh, yes, yes, of course. Thank you.
14: You're welcome, Mr. Florissant.
13: And another thing, Mr. Florissant. Either we or other detectives will continue to escort you to the bank every Wednesday for 3 or 4 weeks, just to play safe.
16: Oh, I'll be glad to have you, believe me.
12: All right, we'll take the money.
16: Well, that's all right, I can carry it.
13: He meant we'll take it.
12: What? Get him up.
16: Please, no, don't!
13: Don't.
12: I've got it. Let's go. Okay.
13: Oh, miss.
14: Yes, sir?
13: Mr. Florissant asked me to tell you that we're escorting him to the bank in a half hour. He doesn't want to be disturbed until we return.
14: Oh, I won't disturb him.
13: Good. Come on, Sergeant.
8: That, Don, was how Ralph and Lawton Oliver staged their first robbery in New Orleans. They were delighted at their success. But the brothers soon learned it's seldom that even the most ingenious schemes fool the police.
5: Now, back to Gangbusters. You were telling us, Sheriff Grosh, that the brothers Ralph and Lawton Oliver had worked out an elaborate scheme to stage robberies in New Orleans, then leave town before the police could make headway in their investigation.
8: That's right, Don. And at least a half dozen cleverly executed robberies were committed in quick succession. After the last one, they planned to leave for Cleveland, where they'd make the rounds as respectable citizens. Lawton was waiting on a busy New Orleans corner for his brother when a brand-new Cadillac sedan pulled to a stop.
13: Lawt! Hey, Lawt! Come on, get in!
12: Ralph! Where the devil'd you get this?
13: I don't like it.
12: Hey, some hunk of automobile.
13: How do you like that power?
12: Oh, come on, come on. Whose is it? Don't tell me somebody left it standing there with the keys in it.
13: It's ours.
12: Ours?
13: Yours and mine. We're going to Cleveland in style.
12: You mean you bought it?
13: Right off the floor.
12: Oh, now stop kidding, will you? This car cost, well, it must cost $3,500 at least.
13: 36 and a quarter.
12: Oh, honest, Ralph.
13: We'll make it up. What's money? Besides, the Cadillac's going to pay for itself.
12: Yeah? How?
13: Well, I figured out one more job for us before we kiss New Orleans goodbye. And we can use the car for it.
12: But what about the plates? It's registered in our name.
13: Oh, license plates are a dime a dozen. So we got a dozen. Then who knows it's our car? Then we head straight for Cleveland with a brand new Cadillac free and clear.
12: That's my brother.
17: Well, Inspector, I checked up on the license plates.
18: Huh? Stolen. Well, you didn't expect anything different, did you?
17: No, but I was hoping.
18: Where was the car stolen from, Sergeant?
17: I don't know about the car. The plates were taken off a 1940 Chevy.
18: Some difference. Any reports on a new Cadillac sedan being stolen?
17: I couldn't find any, Inspector. Not any place in the state.
18: Oh.
17: If anyone's missing a brand new Cadillac, they certainly ought to squawk about it. No, couldn't be.
18: You mean you were thinking these bandits might own that car and just have stolen the plates?
17: Yeah, but why do they need to buy a car?
18: Sergeant, these two men seem to have a way of their own and a purpose of their own. They're well-spoken, polished, and a little too confident. Why shouldn't they buy a Cadillac if they want one?
17: If they did, it shouldn't be too hard to trace.
18: Look into the state registrations for the last week or two. There won't be too many Cadillacs of that model listed.
17: Yes, sir. I'll get right on it.

0: Lydia.
1: What?
0: You've been unfaithful.
1: Unfaithful?
0: Yes. You've been taking samba lessons from somebody else.
1: Well, I never expected to see you in Cleveland, Ralph.
0: Well, I promised I'd be here, didn't I?
1: That was a Hollywood promise.
0: You don't know how I dreamed about seeing you again. How I couldn't wait to get here and then to hold you in my arms.
1: Dancing?
0: Not just dancing. Lydia, look. Lorton and I'll be here 2 weeks. I want to see you every day and every night. Now, where are we going tomorrow afternoon?
1: That's up to you.
0: Tomorrow night?
1: Tomorrow night, I'm busy.
0: Oh, what's his name? A murderer.
1: Let's sit down, Ralph.
0: What's the matter with tomorrow night?
1: Well, you can see me if you want to. It's up to you. This is our table, isn't it?
0: Yeah. Oh, what do you mean, if I want to?
1: Tomorrow night's the annual charity ball.
0: Well, I believe in charity.
1: It so happens that I'm on the ticket committee.
0: Congratulations. I'll take 2 tickets. How much are they?
1: Whatever you want to give.
0: Well, I'll take 2 at $500 apiece.
1: Oh, that's very generous, Ralph, but I've already got mine.
0: Okay, I'll still take 2. Lawton won't want to stay in the hotel room. My whole family believes in charity.

0: right, my goodness. No room's vacant, Mr. Well. Full up.
1: I don't want a room.
0: Then what do you want?
1: Do you have a roomer named Oliver?
0: Who are you, bill collector?
1: No.
0: Oh, then come in, come in.
1: Thanks.
0: Well, did you want Ralph Oliver or Lawton Oliver?
1: Oh, there's two of them.
0: Brothers, nicest boys you ever saw, high-toned.
1: I see. Where's their room?
0: It ain't in Orleans no more. Who are you, anyway? An insurance salesman?
1: I'm a police officer, ma'am.
0: Police officer?
1: When'd they leave?
0: Well, Friday, I think it was. Yeah, Friday, because Mr. Hunter Clark moved in on Friday.
1: Never mind, Mr. Clark. Do you know where they went?
0: Well, traveling, they said. But if you ask me, it was Cleveland.
1: Oh?
0: Ralph, that is, got a fiancé in Cleveland. You must be making a mistake about those boys. They're nice boys.
1: Did Ralph get mail from Cleveland?
0: Some. Now, see here, you don't think I go around reading my roomer's mail?
1: Well, I'm sure you don't.
0: Well, it was from Cleveland. High society gal. She writes on good stationery. So you're after the wrong man. Anybody who has a high society gal don't go mixing up with the police. You don't want the Oliver boys for nothing. They're very high type.
1: Yes, I know. Very high type. Now, please, show me the room they occupied.
0: Well, yeah, I'll show it to you, but you won't find nothing there. I clean it every day. Every day. Right this way.
2: $1,000, Ralph. $1,000 for tickets.
3: It's an investment.
2: Well, how long do you think the money's going to hold out? We've been here 2 days and you've already spent nearly $2,000.
3: Well, there's plenty more where we got this.
2: Sure, back in New Orleans or someplace, but we're in Cleveland. You're dated up for 2 weeks.
3: Lord.
2: What?
3: You know, associating with these people here gives you a lot of inside information. Now, the hotel across the street, for instance. Did you know that every Monday night the wealthiest businessmen in town amuse themselves with a game of poker? A game of poker for high stakes in room 1102?
2: Oh, who cares?
3: At the next game, Lort, they're going to deal us in. And we'll wind up the only winners.
2: Ralph, we decided not to work in Cleveland. This is for fun.
3: I've got it all figured out.
2: Well, this is going against everything we decided.
3: We wear masks and disguise our voices. About midnight, we knock on the door and say it's the bellboy. When they open up... Okay, knock.
4: Right. Yes? What is it?
3: Get set.
2: Bellboy.
4: All right. Coming.
5: We didn't sign up.
3: Back in the room and reach.
5: What is it?
2: Quiet, all of you. Shut up.
3: Okay, on your feet.
2: Quiet.
3: Get up.
2: Now leave the dough on the table. Empty your pockets and don't hold out.
5: What can't you...
3: Shut up.
2: We're going to search every one of you before we get out, so put it all out. If you don't, it's 11 floors out that window.
3: Go on, empty your pockets.
2: That's it.
3: All right, come on. All right, now all of you get in the bathroom.
5: But listen...
3: Get in the bathroom and make it snappy. Get the dope out.
2: Right.
3: Go on. Get in there.
5: Hey.
3: Get in there. Shut up. You...
5: Hey?
3: Yeah.

0: shut the door and start counting. When you get to 1,000, you can come out. And count slow.
1: Well, I...
0: Go on, count.
1: 1, 2, 3, 4, 5...
0: Shut the door.
1: 6, 7, 8...
0: You got it all?
2: Yeah, about. Take care of the phone.
0: Right. That's that.
2: All right, come on, let's get out of here.
0: Wait a minute.
2: For what? Come on.
0: Take it easy. Now walk up to the bathroom door with me, but quietly.
2: Listen, hold it. Quiet.
3: Come on, open the door. Okay, I'll open the door myself.
2: Hey, cut.
0: Start all over again, to 1,000. And if you open that door before you reach 1,000, I'll shoot you right through the head. If you think I'm going to leave, or if you think I'm kidding, just try it.
4: 1, 2, 3, 4, 5, 6, 7, 8, 9.
0: Inspector
5: Lejard. This is Sergeant Wayne. Cleveland just called me back, Inspector.
4: Oh?
5: They've been checking up there, and they've got a line on the Oliver brothers.
4: Good.
5: As a matter of fact, they had a robbery of a poker game last night. The bandits wore masks, but it looks pretty much like it could be the Oliver brothers. It's their kind of stunt.
4: How about plane reservation, Sergeant?
5: I'll check on them right away. What time do you want to leave?
4: On the first flight out.
5: Okay, I'll get the tickets and wire Cleveland. We're on the way.
6: Well, here we are, home again.
0: Oh, it was a wonderful party, Lydia.
7: And thanks for letting me tag along.
6: It wouldn't have been the same without you, Lawton.
0: Come on, honey.
6: Good night, Lawton.
7: I'll see you in the morning.
0: I'll be right out.
7: Oh, don't hurry. Take your time.
6: Ralph.
0: Yes, honey?
6: Mother and father asked me to invite you to dinner tomorrow night.
0: Good. I'd love to come.
6: I suppose they know things are getting serious.
0: Well, it's about time they know, don't you think?
6: More than time.
0: Have you got your keys?
6: Yes. Here. Good night, darling. I'll see you
0: later. Inside a minute, honey.
6: Oh, sure.
0: Lydia, let's get married.
6: Ralph, I...
0: Yes or no? That's all I want to hear. Well?
6: Ralph. Yes.
0: Oh, honey.
6: Oh, Ralph.
0: Baby, we...
6: Don't say any more. Let me remember every word.
0: Good night, honey.
6: Good night, darling.
0: Well, what do you think, Lord? I propose and I...
8: And what, Oliver?
0: And nothing.
8: We're police officers. Get in.
0: Okay.
7: I guess this is it, Ralph.
0: Yeah.
7: They're waiting here for us.
8: Fine, Sergeant. Police headquarters.
9: All right. Police headquarters.
10: 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The only life they found, however, was behind penitentiary bars. And in addition, they're now waiting trial on 6 more robbery indictments.
11: 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And gangbusters, congratulations to the officers who participated in the investigation and apprehension of these criminals.
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13: Once upon a time there was an engineer.
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15: 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Charlie says, love my good and plenty. Don't know any other candy that I love so well.
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0: Our story is a fast-paced comedy which tells of what happens to people who write chain letters. To play the rather harum-scarum young chap who causes all the trouble, we have one of Hollywood's more popular leading men. Some time ago, a 20th Century Fox executive said, Cesar Romero ought to be on top for a long time. He's a good actor, he's good-looking, he's not swell-headed, he takes his work seriously, he's on the level, and he has a sense of humor. I don't think that I can add anything to this very terse description, so here he is to say hello before we present our play, Mr. Cesar Romero. Welcome, Cesar.
1: Thank you very much, Les. That's a mighty fine introduction, and I'm going to be very busy for the next half hour trying to justify it. I think the least said now, the sooner mended.
0: Well, that's good philosophy anyway, Cesar. We'll let your acting speak for itself.
1: Well, that's fine with me.
0: Cesar Romero will be back after the final curtain for a little talk about his more recent activities.

0: The curtain is up, and here is the play. Adam Gardner, author of a book entitled Gullible America, is sitting in on an important conference with his publishers as our story opens.
1: I don't care what the promotion department's budget is, Smith. We've got to put some money into advertising this turkey.
0: Don't forget, the guy who hatched that turkey is in on this conference, Mr. Crawford.
1: No offense, Ben Gardner, only sometimes I wonder how this company stays in business.
2: It says right here in this directive, Mr. Crawford, promotion costs are to be curtailed due to the present slump in sales. That's what it says, Mr. Crawford.
1: And I repeat, how are we going to sell this book if we don't promote it?
0: Mr. Crawford...
1: This is serious business, Gardner. Don't bother me.
0: But, Mr. Crawford, I think...
1: Smith, you've got to think of something.
0: But I know how we can promote the book for free.
1: You're being paid as an idea man, Smith. Promote the book for free?
0: Yeah.
1: How?
0: Well, make a sucker out of someone. Gullible America, you know.
1: You're not writing a book now. This has to be practical.
0: Well, it is practical. You've got two newspapers in town, haven't you?
2: But you heard what the directive said. Advertising costs must be curtailed.
0: Who's going in for large-scale advertising? That's not real promotion anyhow. Let's play one paper against the other and let them use my book as the football.
1: Talk sense, Gardner. What do you mean?
0: Look, I run an ad in the Messenger, a small classified ad that's legal enough to get by the law, but also sugar-coated enough to catch the suckers.
2: I don't follow you.
0: You will in a minute. Now, when the suckers bite on my ad in the Messenger, somehow the story leaks out to the Journal. They jump at the chance to make a fool of the Messenger, we get a spread, everyone gets a laugh, the book gets publicity, and our costs are practically nothing.
1: Great. But what's this magic ad that's going to turn the trick?
0: That is my department. After all, I haven't spent all these years studying the sucker traits of the public for nothing. Listen to this.
3: Daily Messenger.
0: Ad taker, please.
3: Ad taker?
0: Will you take a classified ad for me?
3: Certainly. What is the ad?
0: Now, this is it. Only 5 days left to send in your dollar to Adam Gardner, 9 Crescent Drive.
3: Only 5 days left to send in your dollar to Adam Gardner, 9 Crescent Drive. Yes. Go on.
0: Well, that's it.
3: You didn't finish it. Send in your dollar for what?
0: Just send in your dollar, that's all.
3: Well... Are you sure that's all?
0: Well, of course I am. It's my ad, isn't it?
3: I don't think I'd better clear this myself.
0: Well, give me someone who will.
3: Well, I'm sorry. The only one who could do that would be Miss Martin, head of the department.
0: Well, let me speak to her.
3: She's not in now. I think maybe you'd better come in yourself and talk to her. Just ask for Miss Martin.
0: But I don't want to ask for Miss Martin. There's nothing wrong with that ad.
3: I'm sorry. You'd better see Miss Martin.
0: All right.
1: I'm afraid I don't get it, Gardner.
0: Well, I've written a book about suckers, Mr. Crawford. I know what they'll do. People will send in their dollar just because there's only 5 days left. Then, watch our publicity.
2: But it doesn't seem they want the ad.
0: The girl said she wouldn't, but just leave that to me. There's still Miss Martin. Probably some old dame who came in with movable type. Just give her a smile and she'll take it. I'd like to see Miss Martin, please, miss.
4: Yes? What seems to be the trouble?
0: Well, now, look, you're a cute kid, and I'd like to tell you all my troubles, but I'm here on business. This takes the boss lady herself, so do you mind if I see the old girl?
4: I'm the old girl. I mean, I'm Miss Martin.
0: You? You're Miss Martin?
4: Yes.
0: Well, this is going to be a pleasure. Beautiful. Beautiful.
4: Are you trying to place an ad or make a date?
0: Oh, no, an ad. I was just... Well, here it is.
4: Only 5 days left to send your dollar to... You haven't finished this ad, Mr. Gardner.
0: Well, sure I have. It's all there.
4: But this isn't complete. Send in your dollar for what?
0: For nothing. Just send it in.
4: Well, what do they get for it?
0: Nothing. I don't say that I'll send them anything in return, and I won't.
4: But you imply...
0: I imply nothing, Miss Martin. It's all there in black and white. I make no promises. It's just an ad.
4: Well, it won't work.
0: Bet?
4: I don't bet with strange men.
0: Well, then take my ad. Here's the money. Or, don't you trust your own judgment, Miss Martin?
4: Well...
0: Okay, I'll just trot over to the Journal with it. I'm sure they'll appreciate the business.
4: Now, wait a minute. I'll take it.
5: Adam Gardner?
0: Yeah.
5: We're from the Journal. Well, we got your call to come over.
0: Oh, good. You're all from the Journal?
5: Right.
6: Look,
4: look at that mail.
5: Say, if they bring any more mail in here, you'll have the post office on your private payroll. What's the pitch on all this?
0: Well, I wrote a book called Gullible America, and to prove it...
2: Hey, would you pick up an armful of letters for a picture, Mr. Gardner?
0: Oh, sure, sure. How's this?
2: That's okay.
0: Now, where was I? Oh, to prove how gullible people are and to promote my book, I ran this ad in the Messenger.
4: Let's see it. Only 5 days left to send in your dollar to Adam Gardner, 9 Crescent Drive.
0: And these letters, gentlemen, represent the response so far.
5: Oh, no.
2: Oh, say, how about one on the floor with letters all over you, Mr. Gardner?
4: That's a good idea.
0: This okay?
2: Yeah, I got it.
0: Well, that's all there is to it. All these letters are from people sending in their dollar before it's too late. And they don't even know what they're sending it in for.
5: There must be 1,000 letters here. What are you going to do with all the money?
0: Oh, I'm going to return it. And those that haven't any return address, I'll just turn over to charity.
4: But what's the idea? What's the gag?
0: Well, I told you. I wanted to prove that Barnum was right. There's still one born every minute. Besides, it's good publicity for the book.
5: You mean to say the Messenger ran an ad like this? Why, when Jasper Mills gets through with the ad taker who took this... he'll split her like an infinitive.
0: Jasper Mills?
5: Yeah, the publisher. Hey, Mr. Gardner, promise you won't tip off the Messenger about this, huh?
0: Tip off the Messenger? Who, me?
4: Yeah. We don't want him to get wind of it till it breaks in the morning papers. What a story. Will Jasper Mills scream?
1: Send Miss Martin in here.
6: But I'm right here, Mr.
1: Have you seen this paper?
6: Yes, I saw it.
1: Are you responsible for this young lady? Did you know about it?
6: About what?
7: About what? About what? About this! Who took this ad from this confidence man? Was it one of our regular ad takers?
6: No, sir. I took it.
7: You took it?
1: You took it? Miss Martin, you've been with us for a long time, but we won't miss you.
6: But Mr. Mills...
1: We're the laughingstock of the whole town. You understand me? What'll our advertisers say? What'll our subscribers say?
6: They'll forget about
1: it. The Journal won't let them forget about it. And bet your last dollar on that.
7: Dollar? Did I say dollar?
1: I hope I never hear that word again.
6: I think I have an idea, Mr.
1: You've had enough ideas. You're fired. You're through. Get out.
6: All right. If you're going to let that man use your paper for a cheap promotion stunt and get away with it, I hope the Journal keeps it on the front page for a month.
1: Maybe so, but I won't be reminded of it when you're gone.
6: Maybe not. But if you weren't such a stubborn mule, I could turn this whole thing to our advantage. I could make Adam Gordon and the Journal look like chumps. But no, you won't listen to reason, so goodbye, Mr. Mills.
1: Miss Martin, come back here! Miss Martin!
6: What are you yelling for? I'm here.
7: Miss Martin, what do you mean by running off like that? Come back in here and tell me your plan.
6: Give me a free rein for a few days. I'll go to Adam Gordon, and when I get through with him, he'll see who's the sucker.
7: What do you mean?
6: Mr. Mills, who was the world's original sucker?
1: Miss Martin, I'm in no mood for quiz games.
6: Look, if I remember my Bible story, Gardner's namesake, Adam, fell for some fast apple talk from a gal named Eve. From where I stand, this guy is still Adam. And if Eve made a chump out of Adam Sr. with one apple, I'll toss a whole bushel at Adam Jr.
7: Yeah? How?
6: I don't know. Maybe we'll buy an orchard.
7: Huh?
6: But I'll make such a fool out of him, he'll never hold his head up again. And what's more, you'll have a full page of pictures to back it up.

0: Okay, okay, I'm coming. Oh. Uh-oh.
1: Don't gawk at me, Adam Gardner.
0: Why, Miss Martin, I didn't recognize you without your office.
1: Didn't recognize me, indeed. You cost me my job, you big...
0: Now, calm down. Come on in and sit down for a minute and relax. Now, don't upset those stacks of letters.
1: Stacks of letters, they cost me my job. That plus those cute pictures of you on the front page of the journal.
0: Oh, I'm sorry, Miss Martin. Honestly, I didn't mean to get you into trouble. It was all a gag, I admit that.
1: Well, your gag just gagged me out of a job.
0: Well, now, you just give me a couple of seconds and I'll think of something.
1: Think quick and think good.
0: Hey, wait a minute. How would you like an easy job for, say, the next 2 weeks, maybe more? At least till I can find something else for you.
1: Doing what?
0: Working for me? Right here. I've got to hire someone to help me out with all this mail and answer all those dollar bills and return them.
1: You want me to work for you?
0: That's right. It'll tide you over till I can make a few inquiries.
1: Well,
0: 50 bucks a week?
1: I don't know.
0: Hours from 10 to 4? 5 days a week?
1: Well, okay. But you better not try any more smart tricks.
0: Who, me? Why, Miss Martin. Oh, by the way, what's your first name?
1: Betty.
0: Ah, Betty. I always call my secretaries Betty.
1: You always call your secretaries Betty?
0: Sure.
1: Why?
0: Simple. You're my first secretary. Let's start with dinner tonight.
1: Let's start with work for me, now. You get on the phone and try to find me another job.
0: You know, Betty, maybe before this thing is over, maybe I'll really find you a job. A permanent job.
1: Got them all sorted. Is this all right?
0: I guess so. For now, anyhow. Hey, they're still coming in. How many have we got now?
1: 1,300 so far, more or less.
0: Well, I hope it is more or less. I don't like the number 13 in anything. But it'll be more unless the mail stops.
1: Did you say you don't like the number 13?
0: Mm-mm.
1: If that isn't just like a man. The great exposer of gullible America, superstitious.
0: Well, as a matter of fact, I am. I worry about everything.
1: Black cats? Friday the 13th?
0: Walking on the ladders, not breaking chain letters.
1: You mean you'd even go to the trouble of answering those silly, this is the luck of London things?
0: Yep. I broke one time and lost my job the next day.
1: I never would have thought... Yes, I never would have thought of anything like that.
2: Hello.
1: Mr. Mills?
2: Yeah. Who's this?
1: Betty Martin. It's all set, Mr. Mills. I just started working as his secretary.
2: Good. Now what?
1: You'll see. I don't want to talk over the phone. I'll drop by and see you tomorrow. But I can tell you this. Gardner's going to be a sad apple when I get through with him.
3: 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Right now, here is our announcer.

0: So I got to return all those letters with the dollar bills.
1: But what's your plan?
0: I found out that Adam Gardner is as superstitious as a schoolboy. And get this, nothing worries him more than receiving a chain letter.
2: A chain letter?
0: Yes, you know. Those letters you get where you've got to send 5 copies out or get a curse on your head forever and ever.
1: So?
0: Well, I prepared a form letter to be used when we return the dollar bills. And I got Adam Gardner to sign it without reading it over.
1: How'd you do that?
0: I just peeled an apple, Mr. Mills.
1: Huh?
0: I just peeled an apple.
1: What?
0: Oh, never mind about that. The important thing is that he signed it.
1: Just what was it he signed?
0: Just a letter explaining why the dollar was being returned. Only one paragraph said, please pay particular attention to the enclosed letter.
1: And?
0: The enclosed letter was a chain letter I made up.
1: Chain letter you made up?
0: Mm-hmm. I called it The Luck of Adam. Each person who gets a copy adds his name to the bottom of 5 names. I put Adam Gardner's name 5th.
1: What kind of hokum is that?
0: Well, when you get one of these letters, you write to the person whose name is at the top of the list. Then cross out his name and add yours to the bottom. Then you also send out 5 copies to your friends.
1: I see. And by the time the bottom name works up there, there's quite a few letters due to arrive, huh?
0: Quite a few is right. Hold on to your hat, Mr. Mills. I figure that each letter can bring in better than 3,000 answers.
1: 3,000? Oh, boy! But who'll answer it?
0: Why, anyone who's foolish enough to send in a dollar just because an ad told him to. He'll answer the letter, all right.
1: Why, the mails will be flooded.
0: They'll be flooded if you consider 4 million letters flooding the mails.
1: Amazing! How long do you think it'll take?
0: I'll let you know when the first truckload rolls up. That's when I quit Adam Gardner and you get out the photographers. Well, we'll show Mr. Gardner who's gullible now.
1: He'll get writer's cramps.
0: That's not all. If I'm not mistaken, he'll have the entire postal department down in his throat.

0: Mr. Gardner?
1: That's right.
0: I got a truckload of mail for you out here.
1: Oh. Oh, no, that was 2 weeks ago. I'm sorry.
0: I'm sorry, too, Mr. Gardner, but there it is. That truck is full of mail for Mr. Adam Gardner, 9 Crescent Drive.
1: What?
0: Shall we call the crane and heist it up and deliver it here?
1: Yes, I guess so.
0: Mike the crane.
1: Betty!
2: Yes, what's the trouble?
1: Can you get right over here? This is awful. Something terrible has happened.
2: What's the trouble?
1: Well, it's mail. Truckloads of mail. And they're pouring the stuff into my place here. I'm knee-deep now.
2: What do you want me to do? Bring you a shovel?
1: But they're all chain letters. 50 million of them at least.
2: I'm afraid I can't help you, Adam.
1: You what?
2: I said I can't help you. I quit. I'm through. Didn't you get my letter of resignation in the mail this morning?
1: But, Betty, you can't do that to me. Hey! Hey!
3: Postal department, you Adam Gardner?
1: Yes, I'm Gardner. Come in. No, wait. There's no room in here. I'll come out.
3: Mr. Gardner, just what is all this?
1: I don't know. I'm sure I don't
3: know. Do you realize we've had to triple our staff to take care of the mail?
1: I feel like the Sorcerer's Apprentice. I can't turn the mail off. I'm flooded.
3: How did you start this?
1: Me? I didn't start it. I don't know what's happening. Hey! Who called the cops?
4: You, Adam Gardner.
1: Officer, can't you do something about all this mail?
4: No, but I can do something about you. They want you down at headquarters. Come on.
3: What? Yeah, this is the place, all right, boys. Hold it just like that for a picture, Mr. Gardner.
1: Say, what is this?
3: Get those shots of him getting into the squad car. We get the house and the mail later.
5: This is marvelous, Betty. Just look at that picture.
6: That must be when he first realized the jam he was in.
5: And this story, why, it's the best I've seen yet. The messenger exposes author of Gullible America. Getting caught in his own theories, huh? The police hold Adam Gardner.
6: The police?
5: Certainly. And look at this picture of his apartment. Why, it looks worse than the post office during the Christmas rush.
6: The police? Oh, Mr. Mills, he'll never be able to explain.
5: Who cares? You'll probably get light. Maybe the electric chair. They'll throw the whole book at him. And boy, I hope it's his own book.
6: No, we've got to get him out.
5: Let him stay there.
6: Well, it's not fair.
5: Fair? Was it fair when he made us the laughingstock of the town? Let him stew in his own applesauce.
6: Officer, you say Adam Gardner's been released?
4: Yes, ma'am. We let him out of his cell about 10 minutes ago. He's got 48 hours to stop all that mail. Otherwise, he plays a return engagement. A much longer one.
6: But where did he go?
4: He said something about going home or something.
1: Betty, am I glad to see you.
6: What is all this, Adam?
1: Reporters. I don't know what I'm going to do. Did you hear about it?
6: Yes, I was down to the jail. They said you've got 48 hours. How are you going to work it?
1: I don't know. I'm trying to talk these guys into helping me, but they say that it's no story.
7: That's right. It's okay for local papers, lady, but this character wants us to write national headlines.
1: But for the love of Pete, I've got to reach those people somehow. What would write national headlines?
8: Well, how it happened. Who did it? How it all got started.
6: Well, I can tell you that.
1: You see, she can tell you that. You can tell them.
6: Yes, it was a gag.
8: Some joke.
6: I wanted to prove that even though he wrote the book, he's as big a sucker as anyone else. He fell for a gag and let thousands of chain letters go out over his signature.
7: Now that is a story. Adam Gardner, all-American sucker. That's wonderful.
6: Will you carry it?
7: Will we carry it? Every news service in the country will carry it.
8: That's the twist that'll put it on the front page. Yeah.
1: You did that to me?
6: Yes, I did that to you.
1: I practically took you out of the bread line, and you turned on me like a snake in the grass.
6: Just like a snake, right out of the Garden of Eden.
1: But you've ruined me completely. You heard what that reporter said. I'll be the laughing stock of America.
6: You wanted publicity.
1: Yes, but not that kind.
6: It's better than going to jail.
1: Come in! Better than going to jail, is it? Well, Miss Betty Martin, just let me tell you.
9: Congratulations.
1: You'll be sorry for... What did you say, Mr. Crawford?
9: I said congratulations. We're swamped with advance orders for your book.
1: You are?
9: Why, you've had more publicity than Gone with the Wind. Three book clubs are clamoring for your book right now, sight unseen.
1: Betty. Betty, did you hear that? Hey. Hey, where'd she go?
10: Who are you?
5: Jasper Mills.
10: Well, don't bother me. Did you see a beautiful girl run out of here?
5: No.
10: Oh.
5: She went into the library, Adam.
1: She did? Betty.
11: You stay out of here.
5: Gardner, I want to serialize your book. I want to run it in my paper.
10: Oh, come on. Open the door.
5: We'll pay you anything you ask.
10: Oh, honey, come on out. I've got something to tell you.
5: We'll take over the national syndication.
6: Now, what's all this hammering about, Mr. Gardner?
1: Oh, stunt worked. Didn't you hear?
10: The book, it's selling like mad.
6: Our stunt? I didn't have anything to do with it.
10: Oh, yes, you did. You're just as responsible for it as I am.
5: I don't care who's responsible. I want the serial rights.
6: Why, Mr. Mills, what are you doing here?
5: Maybe you'll listen to me. Nobody else seems to.
10: Oh, Betty, honey.
5: Quit barking, you publicity hound. All I want to do is buy the serial rights.
10: Oh, take the serial rights. Do whatever you want. Oh, Betty, won't you listen to me?
6: And why should I listen to you?
10: Because I love you, because I adore you, because I worship the ground you walk on.
6: Oh?
10: Oh, Betty, will you marry me?
6: Do you think I'd marry you?
10: I don't know. That's why I'm asking.
6: Of course I would, you fool. Don't you know that I love you? Even if you are a big dope.
1: Did you hear that? She said she'd marry me, even if I am a big dope. Huh? Hey, wait a minute.
10: Well, I guess you're right. I'm the world's biggest sucker.
5: This'll make another scoop for the messenger.
6: I've already phoned it in, Mr. Mills.
5: But how could you? He just asked you.
6: That's what I was doing in the library.
1: What? But Betty, how did you know?
6: You forget my 20th century, Adam. Eve also took a bite from that same apple.
12: And the curtain falls on Act Two of the Movietown Radio Theater's presentation of The Luck of Adam, starring Mr. Cesar Romero, who returns in just a moment. Well, Cesar, now that the shooting is all over, I can say that you did a mighty fine job.
13: Well, thanks very much, Les. You know, I love to act, and if I can make people believe that it's good acting, then I'm very happy.
12: Well, it's good enough for me anyway, and I'm sure it will be for our audience. You know, our audience and I seem to see pretty much eye to eye to make a pun on these things, and for that I'm very thankful. And now, Caesar, I'd like to ask you, how do you account for your success in motion pictures?
13: Well, I don't know, Les. Something always seems to be happening, and every once in a while it's for the best. I don't know why or how, but I'm in the business I've always wanted to be in. And I'm just going to go along from here and hope that when I'm tripping over my long gray beard, it'll be someplace in a studio.
12: Well, Caesar, from what I hear around your lot, I don't think that you have very much to worry about.
13: Well, I hope you're right, Les. You know, I've enjoyed being with you very much, and I want to come back sometime.
12: You took the words right out of my mouth. I was going to say thanks very much for being here and extend to you our most cordial invitation to return in the not-too-far-distant future.
13: Well, I guess that makes it unanimous. So I just want to say thanks very much to Barbara Waddell, who played Betty, for her fine acting, and also to the rest of our splendid cast. And now, goodbye.
12: Goodbye, Mr. Cesar Romero.

In the cast, you heard our star, Mr. Cesar Romero, as Adam, Barbara Woodell as Betty, Herb Butterfield as Mr. Crawford, Doris Butler as Mr. Smith, Lynn Allen as a reporter, Ray Millett as the photographer, and George Pembroke as Jasper Mills. The Luck of Adam was written by Robert Platt and Easter Stracker, produced and directed by yours truly, Les Mitchell, who also acts as your host. It's been a real pleasure bringing you our farce comedy, The Luck of Adam, and we hope that you'll be with us next week and every week. We have a fine lineup of coming stars, including Marjorie Reynolds, Richard Conte, Virginia Bruce, John Howard, Gail Storm, and many others. Also, all types of stories, dramas, comedies, romances, in fact, all kinds. So, join us, won't you?

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0: Ladies and gentlemen, hooray! We present from the City Variety's Leeds a cascading comedic cornucopia. Whoa! Of scintillatingly satirical sagacity. Whoa! Perpetrated by players of perplexing propensity.
1: Whoa! Roy, what does all that mean?
2: It means we're back with the same old rubbish. Play the music!
3: June Whitfield
2: presented
3: with Peter Moss and the Headliner.
2: Lovely. Thank you very much indeed, folks, and welcome to the show. Yes, the show that does for the news what mad cows do for burger bars. And we all know who's the happiest man in Britain this week, don't we, eh? Yes, Colonel Sanders. But we're back for our 40th series. 21 years of headlines. Well over 30,000 smutty, vulgar and offensive topical jokes, poking fun at politicians and celebrities. And that's just this week, folks. Our poor old Frank Bruno took a hammering in Las Vegas, didn't he, eh? Dear, oh dear. The only man who could go more than three rounds with Mike Tyson at the moment is Jim McDonald, isn't it? But lots has been happening while we've been away, eh? I hear that someone called John Major, whoever he might be, wants every large town in England and Wales to have a new grammar school. So every Labour MP in the country will have somewhere to send their kids. Oh. Yes, why not? Oh, and the Labour Party were advised that shaving their beards off would make them more voter-friendly. Well, it worked for Claire Short, didn't it? And Will Carling stepped down as England captain. Yes. He didn't think it was right while he was still scoring with Wales, you see. My golly. They don't muck about in Leeds, you know. Mind you, Diana is said to have stayed calm after being involved in a multiple car crash. Yes, she exchanged her name and address with the other drivers and her phone number with two of the paramedics, you know. I heard that Prince William received 54 Valentine's cards, eh? They never change those boys at Eton, do they? They really don't. And the BBC governors have announced a tough crackdown on sex and violence. What a shame. Yeah. Oh, and June used to enjoy going to their office parties, didn't you? Back to showbiz. The wife of pop star Prince is expecting a baby. Yes, they're going to call it the fetus, soon to be known as the child of the artist formerly known as Prince. Either that or Jeff. They're not sure. I saw in the papers that Gillian Tailforth and Jeff Knights have bought a new house with everything they could possibly need. Landscape gardens, a luxury kitchen, and a lay-by outside. Yeah. Oh, and according to recently discovered evidence, Florence Nightingale was a drug-taking, sex-obsessed lesbian. Pity she's not alive today, really, isn't it, eh? She'd be ideal for a part in Brookside, wouldn't she, eh? Oh, yes, and an American man is divorcing his wife after he came home early one day and discovered she was having an affair over the Internet. He became suspicious when he found a computer with only its socks on hiding in the wardrobe. But what about the 102-year-old man who's just become the world's oldest dad? There's a chance for us all yet, you see. The baby's got its mother's eyes and its father's liver spots, you know. Still with the aged, I see the world's oldest brothel keeper has retired at the age of 93. Yes, he says it's time to have a rest and put her feet down. Man left his wife this week because she always gargles with TCP just before they make love. He's lucky Cleggis does it during, you know. But the silliest story of the week was about the woman who painted her husband's manhood red because he was having an affair. Well, at least somebody had fun watching paint dry, didn't they?

0: Philip, don't do that in the theater. And do stop launching your targets from the tip-up seats.
1: Oh. If you say so, old girl, I don't know what we're doing here anyway. I just told the coachman to take us home from the airport a different way. Through the city for a bit of variety, huh?
0: Exactly. And very pleasant it is here, too, although one is a little nervous being so close to York.
1: Yes. I don't think they'll ever forgive you for making Sarah their duchess. I really don't. But at least it gets us away from body and big ears, doesn't it?
0: Diana and Charles.
1: Yes.
0: What are those two playing at?
1: God knows.
0: First he contacts the press, then she contacts the press, then he contacts the press.
1: Yes. Pally pair of them are responsible for more leaks than Yorkshire water, really. Yes. The sooner it's all settled, I think.
0: Perhaps if they had a talk alone together, they could come here for, what does Diana say, a time of healing.
1: Oh, steady on, Liz. This is Leeds, not Lourdes, you know.
2: Mumsy, Pop.
1: Oh. Edward.
2: Divine to schmooze with you. It's too, too... Mwah, mwah, mwah, mwah, Reet Gradley.
0: Edward, how nice to see you, but Reet Gradley, is that the real Queen's English?
1: It is the way he says it, I promise. What are you doing here, boy?
2: Well, you know me, Pops. I'm game for anything theatrical. I've slapped on the makeup for Mr. Lloyd Webber, scrubbed out musicians' pits for Mr. McIntosh, and spend all evening manhandling things in the flies. I did that for the experiment.
1: Yes.
2: I know all the old music hall acts. Shall I show you my little tit?
1: Not in front of your mother, boy, no.
0: It's very interesting, Edward, dear, but what brings you to Yorkshire?
2: One's researching one's next mega smash telly project, Mumsy. Yes. Have you ever seen The Last of the Summer Wine?
1: No, your Auntie Margaret's always finished it before we get there. Blasted. Woman.
2: My boys at Ardent fancied doing something really quirky on location, and they suggested I went off for a scout.
1: Yes. Worried about those boys from Ardent, I really am.
0: Is Sophie, Edward, dear? Have you decided to pop the question yet? Shall we book the Abbey? Edward? Oh. How peculiar. He's run off.
1: Oh, don't blame him. The way this family's going, it'd make more sense to skip the engagement and go straight to the separation. It really would. Save him getting into the same blasted mess as the other fellow.
3: Oh, love, peace, and agreeable vegetarian black pudding.
0: How unexpected, and what brings you here?
3: Well, like, one's been chilling out learning about Yorkshire. See, one's got this white rose.
1: Yeah, I suppose you asked it a few questions, have you? Liz, I warned you not to feed this boy beef burgers years ago, didn't I?
0: And, how are your, difficulties, Charles, dear? Any more solicitors' bills?
3: Ooh, like, wow, nothing's happening while Diana's on holiday. Like, my wife's gone to the West Indies.
0: Oh, really? Jamaica?
1: No, he leaves that to Hewitt and Carling, you know.
3: One says, isn't that the sort of joke they used to tell in theatres like this? What a wonderful architectural gem. One's always been touched by very old things.
1: Yes. Knew we'd get to Camilla eventually. Face like a window cleaner's chamois, you really are. Look, boy, if you want to sort yourself out, why don't you do what I did?
0: Oh, no, dear. He can't marry Lilibet Philopides. No, that's illegal. What's your all? Oh,
3: Grandmama, you're in Yorkshire, too.
0: Oh, yes, dear. Just been down Doncaster, Chazza, banging a few sprazzies on the JJs. Thought I'd have a deco at this place.
3: You enjoyed a bit of variety, Grandmama?
0: Well, not so much as you lot seem to, dear. Oh, but I still remember seeing that Mari Lloyd George. And, of course, being in this place makes me realise just what we've lost.
3: Well, you mean our heritage, popular family entertainment?
0: No, dear. Royals who know how to act proper.
1: What do you mean?
0: Well, no one's ever going to look back on the way you lot behave and call this the good old days.
3: My lords, gentlemen, and second row forwards.
4: Oi, oi, oi!
3: For your delectation and delight, we present a rumbustuous Rabelaisian recitation.
4: Oi, oi!
3: A suggestive, salacious, sporting songstress.
4: Whoa!
3: A lady with a rude rugby song. I give you your own, your very own, and you're welcome to her, Miss Lou Smalls!

0: Oh, and did you see that historians have discovered that nursing pioneer Florence Nightingale might have been addicted to gambling, drink, drugs and sex? Blimey, how could she live like that on a nurse's wages? I don't know. So, was the angel of the Crimea really a she-devil in disguise? Headlines, got a bit of shrapnel lodged in its helmet and went back in time to find out.
1: Damn this war. Damn. I came here to fight, not to lie around in this field hospital.
0: Ah, you'll soon get used to it, sir. What you in with, anyway?
1: Well, Private, I'm afraid I wound up with a soft one.
0: Ah, well, it can happen to the best of us, sir. You know how it is.
1: Yes, I got on the wrong end of a lucky shot from Johnny Turk. Hit me right in the middle of my reconnoitre.
0: Oh, cold, painful, that, sir.
1: Yes, that bullet had my name on it.
0: Really?
1: Dashed awkward, as I happen to be called Lieutenant Colonel Sir Christopher Chumley Fanshawe.
0: Oh. Long bullet.
1: Yes.
0: Long
1: bullet. That's how I ended up in this place. What a hellhole.
0: Oh, don't be so hard on yourself, sir. Oh, hellhole, I'm sorry. My mistake.
1: Just look at this.
0: What?
1: Flies, rats, filth and fungus.
0: Yes, your NHS lunch never changes, does it? Never mind, sir. You keep your pecker up, eh?
1: Easier said than done now. So the surgeon tells me. Still, there's one good thing to come out of all this.
0: Well, it can't be one of my lines. What is it? Fed up with this. I've not a good joke for a page.
1: Being sent to this hospital means that I shall be fortunate enough to be tended by the fair hands of that epitome of British womanhood, Florence Nightingale. She's our finest nurse.
0: What? You mean four Firkin Florrie, the... Well, say that was somebody else's teeth in her, don't it? What? You mean four Firkin Florrie, the biggest boozer east of Balaclava? Do me a favour.
1: Look here, you blackguard. The name of Florence Nightingale is a byword for compassion and selflessness. Where there is suffering, there must she go. Where there is pain, there must she go. Where there is anguish, there must she go.
0: Yeah, she's a right goer, sir, I tell you that. Nice figure, too, you know. We call her the lady with the lumps.
1: Lumps?
0: She's 43, you know.
1: It's a lump. The lamp she uses to brighten up her patient's spirits.
0: And to brighten up her patient's all-night poker games. She's won a fortune off us. What a woman.
1: I cannot believe my ears.
0: Well, have a word with the surgeon. Maybe he'll adjust them for you, sir.
1: Silence! Are you suggesting that Miss Nightingale is a woman of low morals who carouses, gambles, flirts and drinks?
0: Of course I am. Why do you think she's called Nightingale? It's because you can usually find her up a tree in the middle of the night singing her head off, you see?
1: Incredible.
0: Well, you see for yourself. Here she comes now, doing her rounds. And if any woman's ever done the rounds, it's her. Look out.
2: Hello, boys. It's me again, Florence. I've come to make sure you're all right. Hello, Jim.
3: Hello.
2: You're having it off today. Oh, the bandage, I mean, saucy. Oh, Bill.
3: Yes.
2: That's a nasty-looking hand you got there.
3: Mm.
2: Yeah, better ask the dealer for another one. Anyway, boys, bye for now. See you later. And remember, keep them stiff. Oh,
3: right.
2: You have the lips, of course.
1: What a simply dreadful woman. I hope my stay here won't be too long. By the way, Private, what are you in here for?
0: A strained back, pulled muscles, shortness of breath, drooling, chafed knees and exhaustion, sir.
1: Oh, bad luck. And I don't suppose Nurse Nightingale has managed to find out what caused all that.
0: Actually, she did. I'm her toy boy, you know.
4: Oh, what a beautiful morning. Oh, what a beautiful day.
2: John! You're very perky this morning.
4: Can't you feel it, Norma? The sap rising, the little shoots coming up.
2: Ooh, I wondered what it was, beloved.
4: Time to stiffen the sinews and summon up the blood.
2: Oh, I love it when you talk dirty, John. Come here.
4: Head off. Heaven's sake, Norma, there's no time for that.
2: Oh, but...
4: Spring is in the air. The little lambkins frolic in the fields. Daffodils tilt their petals towards the sun.
2: There's fog in Bradford.
4: There's fog in... Oh, really, Norma. Where's your sense of romance?
2: Oh, sorry.
4: But most of all, the green shoots of recovery are here at last. The feel-good factor is in the air. She's 43, you know. A tide of opinion is turning our way, and all this is due to one man's vision. One man who kept the faith and carried on while all around him faltered. One man who never stopped dreaming the impossible dream. One man who did it his way.
2: Yes, beloved. Where is Kenneth Clark, by the way?
3: What? He's over here, trying to get some bloody sleep.
4: Clark, what are you doing in our bed again?
3: Well, the old grizzly's locked me out, hasn't he? I thought I might be able to get some kip over here. Fat chance of you two nattering away.
2: Oh, you should be pleased. I was complimenting you.
3: Pleased? Surprised is the word.
2: I was about to say that although you're a fat, lazy, good-for-nothing, ill-mannered, uncouth...
3: Oh, carry on, Norma. You've got me going now.
2: Despite all those things, you do seem to have got the economy right at last.
4: Yes, Clark. How have you done it? What's the secret of your success?
3: Buggered if I know.
4: What?
3: Well, I just do what I've always done. Nothing. Seems to me Lawson and Lamont were always tinkering with things, having initiatives. I can't be doing with all that.
2: So you're what they call a laissez-faire, non-interventionist Friedmanite?
3: No, I'm what they call a lazy blighter. I go back to sleep now, it's all I say to you.
2: Oh, bless him. He's just like a little baby.
4: Yes, dribbling all over the sheets.
2: But he is right, you know, John. Maybe if you lot stopped interfering all the time, things would get better. I mean, look at the NHS. That old man who had to be flown all over Britain because your silly rules stopped him being admitted anywhere.
4: Oh, we found him a bed eventually.
2: Yes, in an MFI warehouse near Dover. And look, we must have Virginia Bottomley.
4: Oh, yes, we must, we must.
2: Well, does she have to keep turning up everywhere, swanning around at the League Cup final like she's royalty?
4: That shows how much you know, Norma. Actually, Leeds have offered to buy her from us.
2: Really? Why?
4: Well, apparently Tony Yeboah needs a right winger who can put across a load of balls. And that's something she's always done supremely well, I must say.
2: All right, then, what about Gummer? You could get rid of him tomorrow and nobody would notice.
4: That reminds me. I told him to come round this morning about this BSE business. That'll be him now. Rather fortuitous, really, or there'd be a big gap in this sketch, really.
5: Hello! Anyone for a burger? Wizard wheeze, this BSE. Come along, Cordelia. Stuff another one of these down your mush while Daddy takes a nice

0: for a burger. Wizard wheeze, this BSE. Come along, Cordelia. Stuff another one of these down your mush while Daddy takes a nice picture. You don't mind me bringing her, do you?
1: No, of course not. But aren't you worried about her eating all those burgers?
0: Oh, crikey, no. It's all a load of pish about humans catching mad cow disease. I mean, look at me. It's not affected me. How's it? I shall carry on eating beef, and so will she, won't you, sweetie?
2: No. Richard Clegg is now appearing in Veal Meat Again at the Dewsbury Abattoir. Now.
0: Oh, well, we'd better be going.
2: I think Cordelia already has. Look at the mess she's left here.
1: What? Oh, no. Aren't you going to clear it up, Gummer?
0: What, me? Clear up my own mess? I'm a Tory minister, for heaven's sake. Come along, Cordelia. Come on.
1: Oh, it's just not fair, beloved. You were doing so well.
2: Yes.
1: Up to single figures in the opinion polls. Mm. And now this BSE thing's making you look untrustworthy again.
2: Yes, the whole thing's a complete disaster.
1: Oh, well, look on the bright side, dearest. You have achieved one thing no other Prime Minister has ever done.
2: Oh, what's that, beloved?
1: Well, with everyone banning British beef, you're the first person who's ever managed to achieve complete European unity.
2: Yeah! Right, next, please. Good morning, Mr. Friggins. And what can I do for you?
3: Well, Doctor, you know I've been worried about this here beef scare.
2: Yes.
3: Well, I decided it were all nonsense.
2: Really?
3: See? Yes, and last night I had beef burgers, beef tea, steak, and a couple of meat pies.
2: I see.
3: And when I woke up this morning... this had happened.
2: Good Lord. Looks like you've got a pound and a half of the best end, eh?
3: That's about the size of it,
2: yes,
3: Doctor.
2: Yes, yes. Just a minute while my patients stop applauding those outside. In the... Do my eyes deceive me? Yeah.
3: Oh. What is it, Doctor?
2: Well, are those a couple of Yorkshire puddings?
3: That's right. They've risen quite nicely, haven't they?
2: They have, yes.
3: But can you help me, Doctor?
2: Oh. Let me have another look. Well, tell me, do you have any problems with dripping?
3: Not really, no.
2: Mince?
3: I have to since this happened.
2: Yes. Yeah.
3: So what do you suggest, Doctor?
2: Well, Mr. Friggins, I'm afraid there's only one cure. Drastic surgery.
3: Oh, no.
2: Yes. There's only one problem.
3: Oh, what's that?
2: Will you carve or shall I?
3: Oh!

0: Stop press.
1: Doctors were amazed recently when a baby was born the size of a biro.
2: Trouble is, it keeps falling down the back of the sofa.
0: The funeral took place recently of the man who invented nylon.
2: It was very moving. There wasn't a drip-dry eye in the house.
0: A man is being paid £500 a week to measure and draw the busts of over 2,000 women for a medical survey.
2: Jammy sod. She's 43, you know.
1: Stephen Fry is to play Oscar Wilde in the new film.
2: Well, actually, he plays him for the first hour, then another actor takes over.
0: Princess Diana allegedly described Prince Charles as a flop between the sheets.
2: Yeah, she got... yeah, she got fed up of having to hum the national anthem every night.
1: A survey has revealed that people are least likely to have sex on a Tuesday.
2: Well, apparently that's the night they like to stay at home with the family, you know.
0: The Duchess of York has managed to solve all her financial problems.
2: Yes. She's sold Beatrice and Eugenie to a couple of Turkish waiters, you know.
0: A woman went right off sex after a bath fell on her in a B&Q store.
2: Her husband says since going there, he's done nothing but DIY.
0: End of the stock press.
2: But I'll be back next week unless I'm slaughtered by public demand. Ta-da for now!
3: Those were the news headlines direct from the City Varieties Music Hall in Leeds and starring Roy Hudd, Chris Emmett and June Whitfield with Peter Moss and the headliners. The announcer was Richard Clegg. Sketches were by Mike Coleman, Michael Dines, Jed Parsons, Tony Hare, Peter Hickey, Richard Stoneman and Ben Ward and Dave Lamb, Mark Christenden, Alex Paniuk, Glenn Mitchell, Simon Littlefield and Stuart Curry with songs by Richard Quick and Jeremy Brown. Additional lines by J.A.

0: Roy.
1: What?
0: Roy, what's happened to you? Your shoes and your trousers, they're wet through.
1: Well, it's not my fault. It was a bloke standing next to me in the toilet.
0: Oh, dear. Who was it?
1: Uri Geller.
2: I've been gardening in white gloves. 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

0: The Irene Dunn, Fred McMurray Show, with Irene Dunn as Susan Armstrong, owner and editor of the Hillsdale Morning Star, and Fred McMurray as George Harvey, her ace reporter. You know, no matter what takes place in a newspaper office, it all has to do with news. And what is taking place this morning is no exception to that rule, even though you might think so.
1: Try to get it through your head, Sammy. And I might add, try to get it through your nose, too. Now, once more. Bonjour.
2: Bonjour. How's that, Miss Armstrong?
1: That's horrible enough to strain our peaceful relations with France.
2: Well, how can I say it right when I don't even know what it means?
1: It means good day. Now, try it again.
2: Bonjour.
1: Look, Sammy. Before we give it up as a bad job, let's try the most necessary one of all, the French for Mr. Monsieur.
2: Monsieur.
1: Monsieur.
2: Monsieur.
3: Could replace Canasta. How many can play at a time?
2: Miss Armstrong's trying to learn me French.
3: You might try teaching him English first, Susan. It might help.
1: He knows better than to say learn for teach.
3: Well, I guess he's just stubborn, I guess.
2: Can I go now, Miss Armstrong?
1: May you go now?
2: That's what I'm asking you.
1: Yes, Sammy.
2: Monsieur, bonjour. Monsieur, bonjour.
3: What's with this gay Paris routine?
1: Have you read the late edition of our paper?
3: I write it. Don't get time to read it. Something I missed?
1: Anatole Dubriac will be in Hillsdale this morning.
3: Well, should I be glad?
1: Well, it depends on what makes you happy, I'd say.
3: Oh, little things. Yachts, polo, country estates. Hey, the guy sounds like a Frenchman. League of Nations or something?
1: Only one of the top five couturiers of Paris.
3: Oh, that has something to do with women's dresses, doesn't it?
1: He designs women's gowns.
3: My slip. Sorry it was showing.
1: George, he's stopping at the General Grant Hotel. Now, you better hurry right down.
3: What for?
1: He's good news. Very good news to every woman in Hillsdale.
3: And bad news to every man. Why don't you cover him if you think he's such hot news?
1: May I remind you that I am the editor?
3: Not at all, boss. Not at all. I've got it carved right here on my chest.

0: Mr. Dubriac?
1: Oui, monsieur.
0: I'm George Harvey of the Morning Star.
1: The Morning Star?
0: Yes, a newspaper. I'm a reporter.
1: Oh, oui, oui. Come in, please, won't you?
0: Thanks.
1: Please, sit down, Mr. Harvey.
0: Oh, thank you.
1: You wish to interview me, no?
0: The boss's orders. She figures there's a story in your coming to Hillsdale.
1: She? Monsieur, you work for a woman?
0: She happens to own the paper. Anything wrong with that?
1: You mean, no. Sometimes that can be very romantic.
0: Yeah, sometimes.
1: Me, I work for many, many women, n'est-ce pas?
0: Oh, good for you. You're a long way from France. Why did you come to Hillsdale?
1: To find a typically perfect American woman.
0: In Hillsdale?
1: In New York, they tell me this is the place.
0: Oh. You don't mind a silly question.
1: You ask anything you like.
0: What do you want with the perfect American woman?
1: To create beautiful designs for her. We have lost so much business to your American designers that I am here to study their trends and perhaps do even better.
0: Nice work, I'll say that.
1: No. You can tell me. Where is this most perfect woman in Hillsdale?
0: We have a saying in America, it pays to advertise.
1: Oui, but every woman would think that she was the one, n'est-ce pas?
0: That figures. Make it a contest, then, and you be the judge.
1: Contest. Excellent, the very thing. Now, how do I make this contest?
0: You go to a newspaper, tell them your troubles, and your contest is made.
1: But you are a newspaper.
0: I'm a reporter. You'd have to see the boss.
1: And your boss, she's a woman, no?
0: According to my latest survey, yes.
1: Monsieur, I'm beginning to like this whole idea.
0: Well, you vote your way, and I'll vote mine.

0: Bonjour, monsieur.
1: What?
0: That's French.
1: Oh, that's what you think.
2: Well, George, how'd you get along?
1: Oh, come see, come ça. That's French for so-so.
2: Oh, you don't sound very enthusiastic.
1: I'm not. Routine assignment, dull subject, no news value.
2: One of the greatest designers in France.
1: Well, what was I supposed to do? Kiss him on both cheeks?
2: Oh, that's one of the French customs.
1: Okay, so I didn't get through the customs.
2: No kidding. What was he like, George?
1: Well, he was like a guy that designs gowns.
2: Tall, short, thin, bald, mustache.
1: He's looking for the perfect American woman in Hillsdale to make some glad rags for.
2: Why, George, you ended that sentence with a preposition.
1: Oh, that's because I'm speaking to a lady. Here are my notes, Susan. It might be better if you wrote up the story.
2: That was your assignment, Mr. Harvey, and you'll write it.
0: Monsieur Dubirac to see Miss Armstrong.
2: Oh? Oh? Well, tell him to come right in, Sammy.
1: I'll see you, Susan.
2: No, you'd better stay here, George. I might need an interpreter.
1: He talks with his eyes, too.
3: Miss Armstrong, have I the pleasure?
2: Monsieur Dubirac.
3: Oh, Madame Enchantée.
1: I'm George Harvey, remember me?
3: Mais oui, but of course the report, eh?
1: Well, now that we all know each other, suppose we form a happy little group, huh?
2: In just what way may we serve you, monsieur?
3: You have not told her about the contest?
1: Well, I haven't had a chance.
2: What contest, George?
1: I told him the Morning Star would run a contest to pick the perfect American woman in Hillsdale.
2: Oh, that's a wonderful idea. Well, of course we will. Every woman in the town will be interested in that, and every woman will be... Is anything wrong, monsieur?
3: Madame, you will stand up, please.
2: I beg your pardon?
3: You will stand up as a special favor, s'il vous plaît.
2: Oh, well, certainly.
3: You will turn around, please.
2: Well, I... that seems awfully silly.
1: Check.
3: Mais oui, in the name of la belle France, this I would not have believed.
2: No.
3: There will be no contest.
2: No.
3: Already I have found the most perfect woman in America.
2: No.
3: You, Mademoiselle Armstrong, are the most perfect woman I have ever seen.
1: Oh, no.
2: Oh, well, this is really so sweet of you, monsieur, but don't you
3: think
2: that...
3: Oh, madame, your figure divine, your beauty heavenly, the shoulders so chic, the waist so petite. What is there else, eh?
1: Did you check her back teeth?
3: Teeth? This I do not understand.
2: Mr. Harvey likes to make jokes in a dull sort of way.
3: Oh, yes, of course, a joke.
2: Monsieur Duvet, don't you think...
3: You will do me a favor, eh, n'est-ce pas?
2: Well, of course.
3: I will call you Susan if you will call me Anatole. Susan.
2: Anatole.
1: Jean, and out.
3: Oh, you must be with me every day, every evening. I must see you all the time in this week that comes.
2: Oh, really? Well...
3: I must see you walking, running, swimming. I must see you coming down a great staircase. I must see you dancing, dining, in every activity of the woman throughout the day and the evening. I must be with you.
2: But...
3: I will design a complete wardrobe. I shall create ensembles that no one will ever surpass. And the most beautiful jewel of all will be the evening gown which every woman in this world will envy and want.
2: Oh, Anatole.
3: Oh, come, madame, come. We begin at once with luncheon. Already the artist is singing within me.
2: Oh, but wait a minute. At the paper. I have...
3: You will put everything aside. You must think of nothing but beauty, beauty, beauty. Your servants can do your work, n'est-ce pas?
2: Oh, yes. Well, I guess so. George.
1: Your servant, madame.
2: Can you run things?
1: All the way out of town, if need be. And I'm getting some good ideas.

0: What about the ad layouts?
1: I took them to Linotype.
0: Anybody check the features from the wire services?
1: Yeah, I did. I figured you'd forget.
0: Then run along and don't bother me. I've got this whole paper on my shoulders.
1: He sure is smooth, ain't he?
0: Who?
1: Where'd he take her?
0: Out to lunch.
1: Well, she ought to be back soon.
0: In Paris, they lunch right up until it's time for dinner.
1: When do they work?
0: They don't. Their servants do.
2: Well, how's every little thing at the Morning Star?
0: Just took in an ad for a Powers model. Would you be interested?
2: Oh, now, don't be bitter, George. Can I help it if I happen to be the most...
0: figure divine, the beauty heavenly, the waist petite. The whole idea. Nuts.
2: What was that?
0: Sammy on his way out. And I think he's got a good idea.
2: Now, you stay right here. I've got to meet Anatole at the house at 4, and you have to be here.
0: Okay, so I'm going out to get something to settle my stomach.

0: Patience, where is your French cookbook?
1: Never had a French cookbook. Cook everything right out of my own head, you know that.
0: But this has to be very special. Something different in the way of a salad, and maybe a capon under glass, and some fish with a thrilling sauce, and a crepe Suzette's, of course, for dessert.
1: Sounds like Anatole coming with his napkin waving in the breeze.
0: Well, I want him to think he's back in Paris, at least for one dinner.
1: I'll march around the roast beef and whistle the Marseillaise.
0: And how about some French pastry?
1: You mean make it?
0: Well, of course.
1: Well, I'll give it a whirl, but don't be surprised if it comes out apple pie. And say, what about George?
0: What about him?
1: He hasn't fed here in quite a while.
0: I didn't know we were on a definite schedule. Must he eat here every week?
1: No, but for him, you don't need a foreign cookbook. I always say you can make more runs in your own league.
0: Oh, you do. You're getting to be quite a philosopher, Patience. And speaking of George, I'd better call him, see how he's making out.
1: Not too good, if you ask me.
2: Morning, Star. Harvey speaking.
0: Hello, Harvey.
2: Oh, hello, Armstrong.
0: How are things going, George?
2: Everything's under control.
0: Well, that's good. Just thought I'd call.
2: Sure. We miss you here, Susan.
0: You do?
2: Well, you know how it is. You're always here, and then all at once you're not here.
0: Oh.
2: You coming in tomorrow?
0: No, can't. We're going for a long walk.
2: Oh. Well, how about dinner tonight?
0: Well, Anatole's coming here for dinner.
2: What's he going to do, design a special bib or something?
0: You should see the preliminary sketches he's made.
2: Well, I can't wait.
0: The man is simply a genius. He acts inspired.
2: Oh, hum.
0: Am I boring you, Mr. Harvey?
2: Frankly, yes.
0: Then good night.
2: Good night.
0: Good night, George.

0: Now back to our stars, Irene Dunn and Fred McMurray, and the second act of our story. George, that's really Fred McMurray, hasn't seen too much of Susan, that's Irene Dunn, these past few days. Well, how could he? With Anatole designing like mad. That's what worries George. Mm-hmm. This couturier may be a little too designing.
1: Ain't Miss Armstrong ever going to come back?
2: Well, they've worked their way from morning coats through tea ensembles, casual suits, and sportswear. There's nothing left but the evening gowns now, I hope. She should be back any day.
1: Women wear too many clothes, if you ask me.
2: Well, there are two schools of thought on that subject, Sammy. Morning Star, Harvey speaking.
3: May I speak to the editor, please?
2: Well, speaking.
3: This is Betty Truss.
2: Yes?
3: For the last few days, you've been giving Anatole Dubriac a great deal of publicity.
2: Well, he's famous.
3: Maybe if you did the same for American designers, they'd be famous, too.
2: Oh, any suggestions?
3: You might start with me.
2: What do you do?
3: I've got a small shop on Main Street.
2: Uh-huh. Women's gowns?
3: That's right. I own originals.
2: Well, this sounds very interesting.
3: I hope it will be. Why don't you drop around and see for yourself?
2: Well, you know, that might not be a bad idea. Main and what?
3: Just up from 6th on the north side, Mr. Harvey.
2: Uh-huh. People who know me call me George.
3: But, do I know you?
2: Not yet, but you will.
3: Thank you, George.
2: My pleasure. Sammy, I'll be gone for a while. I'm going out and look over some gowns.
1: Oh, that's just peachy. Mind picking up a bottle of nail polish for me?
4: Oh, Susan, I am desolate. We have come to the blank wall.
5: Blank wall? What do you mean, Anatole?
4: Well, my designs are finished, my cloth is cut, but my seamstresses have not arrived. Myself, I cannot sew. What are we to do?
5: Oh, that's no problem. Patience is very handy with a needle, and I'm pretty good myself. We can do it, can't we, Patience?
6: Yeah, we can try. Lots of fancy doodads, especially on that formal. Yeah, but we'll be in there stitching.
4: Oh, voila, chérie, it is done. Now I can, as you say, relax, eh?
6: I'll get started back on the sun port.
4: Suzanne, tonight it is impossible for us to dine together.
5: Oh?
4: Tonight, you see, I must dine with the mayor. I dine with him only. Then I leave and come back to you. We shall dance again on the terrace under the moon.
5: The General Grant Hotel room. It was beautiful.
4: Oh, Suzanne, with you, everywhere is beautiful.
2: Morning Star, Harvey.
3: George, I've been trying to get you for the past 2 hours.
2: Well, I've been out of the office, Susan. I've got a paper to run, you know.
3: Oh? Well, I want you to come for dinner.
2: May I have that again?
3: You heard me distinctly. I want you to come to dinner.
2: What's the matter? Anatole fall behind in his board?
3: Tonight at 7.
2: Tonight? Well, Susan, I'd halfway made other plans.
3: Well, you just break those other plans all the way.
2: Sounds like a command performance.
3: It is.
2: Okay, boss. You know how I like my steak, don't you?
3: I certainly do. Awesome.

0: Forgive me if I seem impolite, but is that all there is?
1: You've had plenty, George.
0: Plenty? All we've had is cold custard potato salad.
1: That's enough for anybody.
0: You said come over for dinner, not a picnic.
1: Patience and I are in a hurry to get to work, if you must know. So stop complaining and come on out on the sun porch. Just stack the dishes, Patience.
2: Okay.
0: What do you mean you're anxious to get to work?
1: Now take off your coat, George.
0: What are we going to do, wrestle?
1: And slip this over your head.
0: This is a dress.
1: This is a gown. Now slip it over your head. Up, up. Now be careful, be careful. It's just basted.
0: Susan
1: again.
0: Armstrong, this is positively the last straw.
1: George, stop acting childish.
0: No, no.
1: Put up your hands.
0: No, I wouldn't put up my hands even if you pulled a gun on me. What do you think I am?
2: Having trouble with the dummy?
0: Patience, I never said anything that nasty to you, and you know it.
1: She meant a tailor's dummy, and you know it.
0: I mean what I said, and you know it. I've done a lot of things for you in your paper. Things I never should have done, but I draw the line here. Why, I'd never be able to look my friends in the face if I stood here with a dress on and made like a pincushion. And that's final. Ouch, you stuck me again. Watch those pins.
1: Now stand still, George.
0: Well,
1: I just want to get the general effect on you. This has to be perfect for Brockman next week.
0: I know I'm stupid, but who's Brockman?
1: Just the biggest dress manufacturer in the country, that's all. He'll be at the General Grant to look over Anatole's line. I'm modeling this particular gown. Isn't it thrilling, George?
0: Yes, I'm just duck bumps all over.
1: Oh. Now, get it in the center, Patience. Anatole was very definite about that.
2: It looks center to me, unless George is warped to the starboard.
0: What's she hanging on back there?
1: That's a peplum. Go, turn around and you see yourself in the mirror.
0: Oh. You mean a guy gets paid for dreaming up stuff like this?
1: Isn't it beautiful?
0: I think it's lousy back there.
1: Maybe you know more about designing than Anatole. Maybe you could suggest a better place.
0: Well, if you have to wear this golf bag or whatever it is, it would look a lot better on the side.
1: Say, I'm inclined to agree with you, George.
2: Well?
1: No. We better not change it. Not until Anatole gets here. We can check with him.
0: Anatole? You mean he's coming here tonight?
1: Well, I'd like to know why not.
0: But I thought we were going out tonight.
1: I said nothing about going out. I asked you here for dinner.
0: Cold cuts and potato salad. You call that a dinner?
2: I guess I should have opened a can of beans, too.
1: George Harvey, your manners are abominable.
0: Well, you can take this glorified house dress and break
1: careful.
0: It over Anatole.
1: George, be
0: Patience,
1: careful.
0: Help me out of this
1: be
0: thing.
1: Be careful.
0: He thought it up and you think it's great, so let him be the dummy this hand. I've played the part long enough.
1: This is the end. You know that, the end.
0: I knew it a long time ago. I'm glad you're finding it out.
1: Honestly, he has the worst temper I've ever known. I'm sure glad I'm not like that. Patience, what are you doing?
2: There was some lint on your wings. I was just brushing it off.

0: George.
1: I hoped you'd be here, Betty. Did you ever show your stuff to Brockman?
0: The Brockman?
1: That's the guy.
0: No, and I've never shown my creations to the Shah of Persia. He's difficult to reach, too.
1: In a pig's eye. You're going to show an evening gown to Brockman next week.
0: I am?
1: He's going to be at the General Grant Hotel. Now, where's a pencil and a drawing board? I've got some ideas, and you can whip them into shape, and baby, you'll be famous.
0: You know, it's funny, but I've been working on the design of an evening gown.
1: Well, great. We're half done, then. You know what a peplum is?
0: In my business? I should.
1: Oh, sure, sure. Well, I'm just the guy to show you where to hang it.
0: But do we have time, George?
1: I'll work with you day and night. We've got to have time.

0: May I help you?
1: You're Miss Trask?
0: Yes.
1: I'm Susan Armstrong, editor of the Morning Star. They told me at the office that I'd find Mr. Harvey here.
0: But I thought that...
1: Mr. Harvey was the editor.
0: Yes.
1: No, he was helping out while I was away.
0: Oh, I see. I'm sorry, you just missed him. He was here a little while ago.
1: Oh, that's all right. I was just following up on a story he's working on here.
0: Then you know. Isn't it wonderful of him?
1: Yes, it is.
0: To think I'll be able to show my creation to Brockman.
1: Your creation?
0: I'm dying to let another woman see it. Would you like to have a look?
1: Yes, I would. Very much.
0: Oh, it's back here.
1: Well, you have some beautiful things here.
0: Oh, thank you. But here's my pride and joy. This is it.
1: Oh. Oh, that's lovely. It's charming.
0: Oh, oh, I'm so happy. And maybe you won't believe this, but George contributed a lot to the design.
1: Oh. Where's George? You seem to be very fond of each other.
0: We like each other, yes. But we hardly know each other. Actually, sometimes I don't think he knows I exist. He seems to have done all this for some reason I know nothing about.
1: Oh, really?
0: Yes. I'm sure he's in love with someone else. A woman can always tell.
1: That's so true, isn't it? But, my dear, how are you going to show this gown tomorrow night? It's strictly Anatole Dubriac's display.
0: That's what I kept telling George, but he insisted he'd find a way.
1: And he hasn't yet?
0: No, and there's not much time.
1: Well, maybe we can figure something. I always say women are better at these things than men.
2: Great line you've shown so far, Anatole. I like all I've seen.
3: Oh, merci, Monsieur Brockman. But the best, as always, we save for the last. It is my most perfect evening gown. It is a beautiful dream. Ah, voilà, voilà. You shall see it now. Watch the stage, Monsieur. Miss Armstrong will come forth.
2: Well... see what you mean. That's the best number yet. You're good at picking models, too.
3: But I do not understand. That is not my gown.
2: Not yours? Then whose is it?
3: Well, I do not know, but we shall find out. Miss Armstrong, over here, s'il vous plaît.
2: I don't care whose it is, Anatole. I like it.
3: Certainement, it is a beautiful creation, but I do not understand.
4: Yes, Anatole?
3: Miss Armstrong, Monsieur Bachmann.
4: It's a pleasure.
2: How do you do?
3: But, Suzanne, this gown, perhaps you will explain, huh?
4: This gown was designed by one of our local girls, Miss Betty Trask. Do you like it, Mr. Brockman?
2: I think it's great.
3: But my gown, Suzanne...
4: I'll model that next if you want me to, Anatole, but I
2: thought... Nothing can be better than perfect. I've seen all I want to. Will you join us, Miss Armstrong?
4: I'd be delighted.
2: Sit down, Dubriac. Show's over.
3: Sometimes I think I do not understand America.
1: Good story you wrote about last night's show, George.
5: Oh, thank you, Susan. Are you ready to talk now?
1: Talk? About what?
5: Why you modeled Betty's gown instead of Anatole's.
1: Well, Anatole just didn't know what to do with that peplum, and he got so stubborn, he just wouldn't change it.
5: Yeah. At least you got a nice wardrobe out of it, Susan.
1: That's all I got. You came out the winner, you always do.
5: What do you mean?
1: You got a new friend. Betty's really a nice girl, George. Talented and beautiful. She told me you work very well together.
5: Yeah, yeah. And Anatole's a nice guy.
1: But he's going back to France.
5: I know. And did I tell you? He recognized Betty's talent and he wants her to design for him. Great break for the kid. He's taking her back to France with him.
1: Why, that's wonderful. That's the best news I've ever heard. For several reasons.
6: Our two stars, Irene Dunne and Fred McMurray, will be back with us in just a moment.

0: Good morning, Susan.
1: Good morning, George.
0: On my way up from the composing room, one of the printers wanted to... Oh, no, no, no, Susan. Your scarf. You've got it a little too tight around your throat, and it's too much to the left.
1: Oh, thank you, George.
0: Oh, it's nothing. And your suit. I'd like a little of the fullness taken out of those shoulders. Just a trifle, you understand?
1: Yes, Monsieur Harvey. Anything else?
0: No, no. Now you're perfect.
1: Am I really?
0: Well, just one more little touch, madame.
1: Yes?
0: You need something on your arm.
1: Did you have something special in mind?
0: Yes, I did. Me.
1: Monsieur Harvey, I bow to your excellent taste.
0: Merci, madame.
2: Irene Dunne and Fred McMurray will be back next week in another exciting comedy adventure in the gay new series, Bright Star. 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
1: Time for a tiffin, fried tiffin, a fountain biscuit chocolate bar.
2: Will you have a polo, dear Liza, will you have a polo, dear Liza, polo?
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6: This is the Journal of Samuel Oliphant, merchant in comestibles and sundries, all at competitive prices and with free home delivery, unless you live in Indian country or down the Irish end of town. Jump. 1770 continues to be a turbulent year with the anti-British feeling growing ever more intense.
7: I said shop.
6: Only last night some radical hotheads tried to tar and feather a customs officer, but they ran out of tar and could only do up to his kneecaps. Though they did coat the rest of them in cow dung.
7: You can't ignore me, Samuel. I'm a customer.
6: No, no, Mrs. Arbuthnot. A customer is a person who buys things. You're a person who stands around not buying things. I don't know the word for that.
7: Are you suggesting I just come in here every day because I'm lonely? Hmm? Well, are you?
6: No.
7: Because that's a vile slander. And if you repeat it, I'll employ the services of Mr. Snavely, the lawyer. And he'll sue you down to your last pair of long johns.
6: But
7: Mr. Snavely has won all his lawsuits. And in every case, the losing defendant has gone on to commit suicide. Did you know that?
6: Yes, I did. He mentions it in all his advertisements.
7: So I am not lonely. Got that?
6: Yes.
7: Have you heard what's been happening in Boston?
6: You mean the massacre?
7: That's right. Some Turkish soldiers were massacred by Cossacks.
6: No. Americans were massacred by British soldiers.
7: Well, if you're going to quibble, Samuel, I'll not converse with you.
6: Yeah, well, that's fine by me, Mrs. Arbuthnot, because I'm trying to progress with my journal. Now...
7: In this journal of yours, have you mentioned your daughter's disastrous wedding? I expect not. Everyone's saying it was the most embarrassing wedding since Esther Dobson's.
6: Esther Dobson? Was she the one who was halfway through her wedding vows when she went into labor and dropped twins?
7: Identical twins.
6: Yes, I remember now, yes. They were identical in every detail, apart from their color.
7: Yes. One was black, the other was a kind of cheesy yellow.
6: Yeah. Well, nothing that embarrassing happened at Cora's wedding.
7: I heard the wedding banquet was the most humiliating part. I heard that too much liquor led to licentiousness. I heard it was so disgustingly depraved that had the devil himself appeared, he would have made excuses and left.
6: Well, you weren't really there, were you? You must know it was very civilized and most congenial. Most congenial.
8: Father? Well, there you are. I've been looking all over.
6: I was just bathing my cheek.
8: My, but that's swollen. How did you do it?
6: Right before I led your sister Cora up the aisle, well, we got involved in this slightly fractious conversation, and she became somewhat emotional and accidentally jerked her head into my face. 7 times.
8: Well, women are emotional creatures, Father. It's because they're made of sugar.
6: Sugar?
8: Mm-hmm. And spice, yeah. It's one of the basic laws of science.
6: Mm. Son, I think you may have confused the law of science with a nursery rhyme.
8: Oh, no. Not again. I try so hard.
9: Father, the banquet's about to be served. Time for you to take your place next to the bride.
6: Oh, great. More bruises.
9: Are you saying my sister did that?
6: No, she wasn't herself, Mary. It was nerves.
9: Well, what did you say to her?
6: I only did what any loving father would. I merely pointed out to her that this wedding was a grotesque mistake. And that she was marrying an odious, pompous puffball. I mean, that's all I said.
9: That's all you said?
6: Yes. Well, except I think that, in passing, I may possibly have ventured the opinion that her marriage bed would be a cold, loveless tomb where no passions would ever stir. But apart from that, I kept my views very much to myself. Except for maybe...
10: Well, congratulations, Father. She'll probably hate you for the rest of her life.
6: Yeah, that's exactly what she said. Only without the probably.
10: Perhaps there might be an opportunity for you to redeem yourself in her eyes.
6: Really?
10: When you make your speech, you simply tell the guests what a wonderful man Ezekiel is and how you're proud to have him as a son-in-law.
6: I couldn't compliment that braying jackass in public. I'd feel like a hypocrite.
11: Oh, there you are, Sam.
6: It's Samuel, damn it.
11: Oh, come, Sam. We're family now. We may eschew the elaborate folderols of formality. Pray be seated, Father.
6: Oh.
10: Don't wince like that.
6: Can't help it.
11: Our guests are all ready to partake of our Epicurean delights.
6: Why don't we just let them eat?
11: Now, you may have noticed, Sam, I took the liberty of inviting a few local dignitaries which somehow overlooked.
6: Uh-huh.
11: Over there, that's the editor of the Pig Breeders' Gazette. And the portly chap with the beard has just been voted Slave Trader of the Year. I meant to invite your new lodger.
6: Captain Brimshaw?
11: Yes. His father is Lord Brimshaw, don't you know, advisor to King George. Got his knighthood for hanging lots of difficult Scotsmen.
6: He sounds fun.
11: Come sit here in your rightful place, next to your loving daughter.
6: Oh, well, no, that's all right. I can sit at the other end here.
11: Oh, well, not hear of it. You belong next to my beloved wife, your firstborn. Right. I'll just leave you two to chat while I brief the musicians on the length of fanfare to introduce my speech.
6: Cora, well, this is nice. May I say you're looking lovely? Cora, please say something.
10: I love you, Father, and we must never fight again. Embrace me?
7: Wait a second, that's not what happened. I heard she sat in silence and scowled at you through the entire meal.
6: Well, you know, a scowl is just a smile turned upside down.
7: And after the banquet, did you make your speech?
6: Yes, and it went very well.
7: I heard it was excruciating.
6: Well, I was nervous, I grant you.
7: You made smells. Everyone noticed.
6: Listen, my speech was creditable, given the circumstances. As father of the bride, it's my distinct honor to have to say a few words about this person I must now call son-in-law. Yes. Well, what is there to say about him that hasn't already been said by him? He's one of a kind, and that's more than enough. He's a large man with teeth and arms, both of which have hands and with fingers on them.
12: Be not alarmed, good citizens of Baltimore. We shall not be tarrying long. We're here on the king's business, and once we have performed our duty, we shall leave you all in peace.
10: How dare you? This is a private gathering.
12: I do apologize, Miss Oliphant, but we have strict orders from General Venables.
7: I wish a pox on General Venables.
13: You're too late. He's already got one.
12: Be quiet, Sergeant.
13: Quiet I shall be, sir.
12: We're to search all premises to find the printing press turning out handbills authored by the seditious pamphleteer who hides behind a cowardly pseudonym. Spartacus.
7: Spartacus is no coward, you posturing parasite.
11: Ignore my intemperate sister-in-law, Captain. We are all loyalists here.
14: Oh! Who threw that?
10: Is it not enough, Captain, that you force yourself upon us and billet beneath my poor father's roof?
12: Well, I...
10: And is it not enough that you also impose upon my family the noxious presence of your sergeant, this one-eyed, one-legged, disgusting creature?
13: Oh, yeah. Yeah, that's me, all right, yeah.
10: No, you have to defile
12: I'm
10: this...
12: sorry, Miss Oliphant, but this Spartacus has to be stopped. Just look at his latest insult. See, this is the vile cartoon of His Majesty King George, with his breeches around his ankles and his naked backside being bitten by a lobster, with the word freedom written on it.
6: But surely that's nothing to get agitated about, Captain. It's just an impish satire.
12: It is clear incitement for subjects to violate royals with seafood.
13: It's not even a good drawing of a lobster.
12: Good point, Sergeant. It is most shoddily crafted.
13: At first glance, I took it for a stag beetle.
12: A poor likeness indeed.
13: Most poor.
12: Indeed.
13: It's very good of the king's arse, though.
12: Sergeant.
13: No, he's really captured the pear-shaped sag bag that is the German bum, you know.
12: Sergeant, now we shall carry out the search.
14: Never.
12: Kindly step to one side, Miss Oliphant.
14: If you want to carry out your heinous orders, you will have to push me roughly to the ground.
12: Please, don't provoke me into physical force.
14: That's all you tyrants understand. Go on, manhandle me.
12: I'll do no such thing.
13: Then allow me, sir. I'll do...
12: get back, Sergeant.
14: Do your worst, you red-coated vermin.
15: Now, Mary, keep calm now.
14: Don't you tell my sister to keep calm, you abject excuse for a father.
11: Wife, kindly abjure such shrewish and impious disputation.
15: Don't you tell my daughter to what you said.
12: Please, could we all moderate our...
14: Stay out of this. You preening puppet of King George, the steaming turd.
12: You provoke me too far, madam.
14: Aha! The manhandling begins.
15: Well, Captain, I wouldn't lay hands on Mary if I were you.
12: I am merely using reasonable force.
15: I know, but it's just that whenever someone lays a finger on Mary, her brother has a tendency to...
12: Oh!
15: Bang their heads against the ceiling. Joshua, unhand the captain's throat this instant.
16: He's been bad, Father.
15: He's very protective towards his sister.
16: So I see...
17: Captain, if you want legal redress for the injuries you're receiving, then I...
15: No, not now, Snavely.
13: No. permission to quell the uproar by firing indiscriminately into the crowd, sir. We'll take that as a yes. On the command, load!
15: Whoa, please, gentlemen. Joshua, drop the captain now. What in the world are we all doing? Have we gone mad? We're civilized people. This isn't Boston. This is a kind of idiocy that ends in massacres. It begins with childish insults, and then some lunatic throws a snowball, a soldier panics, suddenly the bullets are flying and the blood's flowing. This is supposed to be a celebration, for heaven's sake. My Cora marrying Ezekiel should be an occasion for,
11: joy.
15: I'll find my own words, thank you. It's a wedding feast. Think how it will spoil the bride's day if she's fatally wounded.
13: Oh. Come on, we don't aim for the knees. We're not animals.
15: Please, I implore you. Surely there's no need for violence.
7: Aha, now then, I heard what happened next. The redcoats went berserk with their bayonets, and one of them impaled the Archdeacon of Maryland and spit-roasted him over the fire. And then the soldiers began impregnating all the women, and their ringleader was that sergeant who was servicing many women at one go on account of his being endowed with 5 enormous manhoods.
15: Who told you all this?
7: Mrs. Didcot.
15: Well, I think she should get out more.
7: But she heard it from Mistress Quigley.
15: Quigley? Is she the one who grows the mushrooms?
7: That's right. Big mushrooms with bright orange tops.
15: Yes. Well, you can tell her and Mrs. Didcot that there were no bayonets, spit roasts, or multiple manhoods. Or even single ones.
7: Oh.
15: Reason prevailed, and it was agreed that the soldiers would search the premises for Spartacus's den, but only after the wedding guests had left. We invited them to sit down, and soon both Americans and British were merrily enjoying each other's company in the spirit of brotherhood.
13: So basically, women are made of sugar.
8: Yeah, and spice.
13: Oh, yeah, obviously, yeah. No. So what are men made of?
8: Mostly puppy dog's tails and hair.
13: Well, I never knew that. Did you know that, lads?
18: No,
13: you see, that is the value of a formal education. Eh? I believe it's your bet, sir.
15: Joshua, are you gambling?
8: Yes, Father. Sergeant McCurk just happened to have a pack of cards on him. Wasn't that lucky?
15: I've told you before, son, you're not cut out for poker.
8: Why not?
15: Well, because whenever you get a decent hand, you slap your thigh and shout, aha.
8: Well, you think that's a mistake?
13: He's not doing so bad, sir.
15: Yeah, although that big pile of coins suggests you're winning, Sergeant.
13: Well, it's true that so far Lady Luck has pointed her fickle breast my way, but I mean...
8: But it's been back and forth, Father. I've had my moments.
13: Yeah.
8: For instance, a few hands ago, I was holding 3 aces, which is pretty good, right?
15: Yes, it is.
8: Unfortunately, the sergeant had 4. But it's okay.
13: Actually, lad, your father's right. Let's pack the cards away. A boy your age shouldn't be dabbling in the demonic pursuit of gaming. No. Why don't you go get another round of booze for me and the boys, eh?
8: 14 pints of grog coming up.
13: Yep.
15: Please don't fleece my boy again, Sergeant. I've heard what scoundrels the British soldiers are, and it's...
13: Now, let's have no unpleasantness, sir. There's no need for conflict between us, is there now? After all, Americans and British, well, we're just brothers. Divided by an ocean, ain't that right?
15: Well, that's right, yes.
13: We share a common heritage and culture. I mean, yes, some minor differences may have arisen, you know.
15: Minor differences?
13: Yeah, I mean, take language as a for instance. I mean, there are little variations developing. I mean, like you say tomato, whereas we pronounce it correctly. But you see, so these are mere trifles and probably not worth going to war over.
15: No, it's small potatoes. Has anyone seen the bride recently?
13: She's under that table, sir, cuddling a brandy bottle.
15: Oh, no. Does it ever end? Kids are nothing but trouble. Have you got children, Sergeant?
13: Almost certainly, sir, yes. Somewhere, yeah.
15: I envy you, Sergeant, your way of life.
13: Oh, really? Which part of my life would that be, sir? Is it the starvation and rat-infested living quarters, or the having the bits of your body blown off by grape shot?
15: No. I wasn't so much thinking of those elements. Oh. More like the open road, the having no responsibility.
13: Oh, yeah. Life's one big party for me, yeah. It's a never-ending carnival. I'm a one-armed, one-legged, half-blind lucky bastard, yeah. Yeah. I'll bet you wish you were me, eh?
15: Well, now, I'll
13: tell you what, why don't I rip one of your arms off and then...
15: Boy, you know what? I've really enjoyed our little conversation, Sergeant. But I better go and attend to my daughter.
13: Oh, yeah, all right, yeah, fair enough. You walk over there on both your legs. Go on, yeah.
15: Cora, I have to talk to you.
18: Oh, you look familiar. No, don't tell me. Oh, yeah, I know. Didn't you used to be my father?
15: Look, Cora, about the things I said at the church, about your Ezekiel, I'm sorry if I was a little...
18: arseworm.
15: A little outspoken. But did you listen to my speech? I spoke kindly of Ezekiel.
18: You said he had teeth.
15: And so he does. Well, I did my best, didn't I? Because I love you.
18: Ha! And terrible, ha!
15: Well, this is the brandy talking. I'd advise you...
18: Oh, good. More advice. Like the advice you gave me on the perils of a miserable marriage, a subject which you'd be deemed an expert.
15: Cora, the estrangement between your mother and I is a source of great regret.
18: Not for her. Oh, come on, Father. Where's your sense of humor?
15: All I did was speak the truth, Cora. I don't think you feel love or affection for Ezekiel. I think you married him because you're running from your passion for someone else.
18: I don't know what you're talking about.
15: I'm talking about Abraham Smith, the backwoodsman who passed through here a few months ago.
18: Abraham who?
15: Oh, stop it. You had secret trysts with him in the woods, and now he's gone, and you've chosen the quiet life with Ezekiel, where there'll be no pain, but no love and no passion.
18: Well, that's where you're wrong. I love Ezekiel. And our wedding bed will be venue for prodigious marital lust. Great passion, all night, every night we shall make the beast with two backs. Sometimes we'll even make the beast with three backs. Okay?
15: Cora, please.
18: Now, if you'll excuse me, I have to retire to the water closet because looking at your sanctimonious visage has made me feel nauseous.
15: Well, mind how you stagger. Joshua, I've told you before, no arm wrestling. Not with Mr. Snavely in the vicinity.
19: Sorry, Father.
20: Dad!
15: I preferred Sam.
20: Captain Grimshaw and I are discussing the politics of the day, and we'd welcome your views.
21: Yes, indeed.
15: Oh, well, I'm not worthy to debate with such intellectual titans.
20: Come, let us be the judge of that. I've just been telling the captain that the next time he writes to his father, the estimable Lord Brimshaw, he can reassure him that all decent people in this colony are disgusted by the activities of these so-called patriots. Isn't that so, Sam?
15: Well, I don't really think...
20: Come on, Sam, speak your mind.
15: Well, I don't really have a mind. Mine's caused trouble, but what mind I have, I try to keep open.
21: That is to be commended.
15: Although, I have heard some express the view that this colony was muddling along perfectly well until Westminster started throwing its weight around, changing all these taxes. I mean, what's the point of all this change? Just makes everyone around here angry and jumpy, and it makes the future look uncertain and frightening, and the next thing you know, you've got soldiers in your loft, beagles in your dreams, your head spinning with worry, and someone you love is calling you an ass worm. Anyway, that's just something I've heard people say.
20: It's a point well made, Dad.
15: Samuel!
20: These modernists desire change purely out of their addiction to the fickle whimsy of fashion. But some truths hold eternal, and the divine right of kings is one such constant.
12: True, but Mr. Oliphant does make a good point. Perhaps the crown has been a fraction rigid.
20: But crowns are, by their very nature, rigid.
12: Yes, but fundamentally, I believe in the possibility of great harmony between the settlers and we British.
15: You do?
12: Why, yes. For instance, just look at your daughter, Mary. A few hours ago, she was ranting against the iniquities of British rule, and now she's over there, chatting sociably with my men. Isn't that remarkable?
15: Yes, very remarkable.
13: Well, thank you for that suggestion, Miss Oliphant, but with respect, I think we'd rather probably not mutiny, if it's all the same to you.
9: But you have the power to seize your own liberty. Give me one good reason why you shouldn't mutiny this very night.
13: What, apart from being hanged, you know?
9: You'll only swing if you fail.
13: No, you see, the army's really strict about mutinies. They don't like them.
9: Then you must spread the doctrine of freedom throughout the entire British Army.

0: No, you see, the army's really strict about mutinies. They don't like them.
1: Then you must spread the doctrine of freedom throughout the entire British army.
0: No. You see, miss, the thing you must understand about the British army is that it's basically German. Isn't that right, lads?
2: Yeah,
0: I mean, this lot's nearly all Hessian mercenaries, see? They only strike a blow for freedom if the money's right.
3: Good news, fellas. I bought us a yard of blackberry gin. Let's see who can drink it fastest without going blind.
1: This is a serious conversation, Joshua.
3: Oh, right. Well, then I'll just sit here and look bewildered.
1: Just think what your freedom would mean to you, Sergeant. You'd be your own master.
0: Oh, I couldn't be trusted with being my own master, miss. See, I'm mindless riffraff. I need the structure.
1: Look, Sergeant.
4: What are you doing, Mary?
1: I'm conspiring, Father. Isn't that exciting? Helping the oppressed cast off their shackles.
4: Yes. Well, one of the basic laws of conspiracy is that you keep your voice down.
1: You'd be free as a bird, Sergeant. Free to stand on your own one foot. You'd no longer have to take orders from that pampered ninny Brimshaw.
0: Oh, well, now I think that's a rather unfair description. What do you think, Captain?
1: What?
5: Miss Oliphant?
1: Creeping up on me like a thief in the night, eh? Typical.
5: Miss Oliphant.
1: Go on, then. Drag me off to some dark place and clamp me in irons if you must.
5: Miss Oliphant, I have to warn you.
1: Don't intimidate me, mister, with your overbearing, piercing look and your ridiculously firm, jutting jaw.
5: I must warn you that incitement to mutiny is treason.
4: Oh, she didn't realize. She's young. She was just playing at mock conspiracy. It's a popular game in these parts.
5: Subverting His Majesty's army.
4: But she'll apologize. Mary, say sorry to the captain for trying to subvert his army.
1: Never.
4: I order you as a father.
6: Ha! Father! What is a father?
4: Yes, all right, Cora. Thank you.
6: A father is someone who frowns frowningly and calls my husband a great ball of sweat.
7: Ball of sweat, Sam?
4: I said no such thing. I said ball of suet.
3: You know, Father, I have an inkling that Cora might be drunk.
5: Mr. Oliphant, unless Mary retracts her seditious comments and swears allegiance to the king...
1: When hell freezes over and icicles hang from Satan's horns...
5: In that case, you're under arrest.
1: Get your large yet surprisingly delicate hands off me.
4: Oh, I wouldn't do that if I was... Oh, Joshua!
3: He touched my sister!
8: Sergeant! Overpower this man!
0: Oh, I don't see how, sir. There's only a brigade of us.
8: Do something!
0: Right. By the left! Load! Aim!
1: Shoot me first! I'm proud to die for liberty!
6: And me! And I want to die!
4: Will everyone just...
0: Did I give the order to fire?
9: Was sagt er?
10: Ich habe keine Ahnung. Nein.
0: We've got big trouble now.
4: Yeah, you certainly have. You shot Snavely, the lawyer.
10: Is he alive?
4: I think so. Look, he's taking depositions.
0: All right. All right, this whole wedding is under arrest. Unter Arresten.
11: Now I know exactly what happened next.
4: Here we go.
11: Your boy banged so many redcoats' heads against the ceiling that he weakened the building, and now they're going to have to pull it down. The bride was so drunk she disgorged several quarts of brandy over the curate, who caught fire and no longer has any eyebrows. The sergeant unscrewed his wooden leg and started using it as a cudgel. You tried to stop the fighting by calling a toast, but were knocked unconscious by a flying suckling pig. And then the whole wedding party was thrown into jail where the German guards urinated on you as they sang obscene Hanoverian folk songs about radishes.
4: Where did you hear all that absolute... Oh, yeah, that's exactly what did happen. Yeah, how did you know?
11: It's all written down here in Spartacus's latest pamphlet.
4: Spartacus? You mean he was there the whole time?
11: Apparently. So, is Captain Brimshaw pressing charges against Mary?
4: No. Sergeant McGurk, who quite fancies you, by the way, managed to convince the captain that arresting a young local girl would be too inflammatory and unpopular in the current volatile atmosphere.
11: The sergeant fancies me, you say?
4: Oh, yes.
11: But he's repulsive.
4: Only physically. Well, all right, and mentally, yeah. Though I have to say, he's not as stupid as he looks. In fact, he's damn crafty, as opposed to the captain, who's

0: just, well, silly.
1: The captain sure is pretty, though, in a pointless kind of way.
0: Yeah, well, he seems quite drawn to my Mary. Worse still, I think deep down, Mary might have a soft spot for him.
1: Yeah, and I know where that is.
0: Oh, please, Mrs. Arbuthnot.
1: It's only natural, Samuel. Most girls turn a little moist at the sight of a uniform.
0: Stop it! Let's have no more talk of moistness. Now, if you don't mind, I shall continue with my journal. Let's see. My first aim is to find a way of driving these redcoats from under my roof.
1: Samuel.
0: Yes.
1: What time are you expecting Sergeant McCurk back?
0: Well, his patrol usually ends around 5. But I thought you said he was repulsive.
1: Yes, but I like my men repulsive. They're always so grateful. See you later, Samuel. I'll be back to bewitch McGurk with my feminine wiles.
0: Right. Now, my first aim is to find a way of driving these redcoats from under my roof, which I think I have just achieved.
2: Revolting People featured Jay Tarsis as Samuel, Andy Hamilton as Sergeant McGurk, Sophie Thompson as Mary, and James Fleet as Captain Brimshaw. Ezekiel was played by Hugh Dennis, Cora by Felicity Montague, Joshua by Tony Maudsley, Mrs. Arbuthnot by Susie Blake, and Snavely by Michael Fenton Stevens. Revolting People was written by Jay Tarsis and Andy Hamilton and produced by Paul Mayhew Archer.

0: Will you not come to bed, my dearest wife?
1: Just as soon as I finish my scriptures, husband dear.
0: Well, we have been man and wife for nearly a week now, and I must admit, after certain events at the wedding, I was concerned that you might be an intemperate and quarrelsome spouse. But no, I was wrong, Cora. You are proving to be the most devout and God-fearing of wives.
1: You flatter me, husband, but most wives read the Bible before retiring.
0: Yes, but not the whole Bible. The shame of it is that I have always fallen asleep before you finish.
1: I don't mind, husband. If you are beckoned into the arms of Morpheus, I shall not be offended.
0: You are very kind. How far have you reached?
1: The Almighty has just separated light from darkness and seen that it is good.
0: Oh. Good night, then, dear wife.
1: God bless you, dearest husband.
2: We had a party last night. It's one of the places in a worse shape. You know how it is. You leave things overnight, takes twice as long to put them right. A bit like forgetting to watch your weight. Still, I watch mine every morning with the Kellogg's Special K breakfast. 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

You know, some marmalades get some of their tang from added flavoring. While Robertson's Golden Shred gets all of its tang from Seville oranges. What would you rather have for breakfast?

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5: 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Also, you'll hear real people revealing dramatic details of their lives on this, the transcribed Second Chance program.

0: Well, hi there, everybody. This is your host, Johnny Olson, welcoming you to Second Chance. This is the program that brings you real people telling their own stories and proving that if at first you don't succeed, there's always a second chance. And today you'll meet Mrs. Angie, a housewife who wants to know if she should give her husband a second chance at the risk of losing her daughter. And later on in the program, I'll be calling one of you Mystery Boys contestants for a crack at our $1,200 jackpot. Yes, cash and prizes to the amount of $1,200. So if you've entered our Mystery Voice contest by sending me your name and phone number on a card, be on the alert because I might be phoning you to identify our famous Second Chance Mystery Voice. And here she is now with a brand new clue about herself.
1: Where the dukes doth roam is the place I call home.
0: That's a brand new one, so I'm going to repeat it for all of you folks who have a pencil and paper handy there and like to jot down these clues each day. Where the duke doth roam is the place I call home. Now, come on, you Mystery Voice fans. You've heard the voice, plus a new clue about her identity, and I'll bet plenty of you by this time have a pretty good idea as to who she is. And there's $1,200 in cash and prizes waiting for the home contestant who can identify this famous second chancer when I call. And now, audience, I'd like you to meet our guest today, who is hoping that you might be able to help her. Shall a woman return to her estranged husband and give him his second chance, even if the happiness of her daughter is at stake? That's the problem facing Mrs. Angie. But before we hear your problem, Mrs. Angie, let me welcome you to Second Chance.
2: Hello, Johnny. Glad to be here.
0: I understand that you're torn between the love of your husband and the love of your daughter. In what way?
2: Well, Johnny, about a year ago, I separated from my husband. Recently, he has come to me and said, would I give him a second chance and take him back? But when my daughter heard this, she says, oh, Mommy, no, please don't. He doesn't deserve it.
0: Mrs. Angie, why does your daughter feel so strongly about this? Why is she against it so?
2: Well, Johnny, I was married 18 years until I separated a year ago.
0: Mm-hmm.
2: And the first 10 years of my married life was real, perfect married life. My husband was in love with me as much as I was with him. And we were very happy together. And then I had reason to suspect that he was going out with another woman,
0: mm-hmm.
2: but I didn't want to believe it. And I kept on the same way as before, but my daughter was old enough to realize what was going on. And gradually, she began to lose respect for her father. I didn't know this until later on, of course.
0: Well, now, you must have loved him very, very much to put up with his running around for these years.
2: Well, he meant everything to me. He was my whole life. I met him when I was 15 years old.
0: Mm-hmm.
2: I lived in a very small world of my own. I loved him very much, and he loved me very much. And everybody looked up to us as a perfect married couple. I wanted to keep it that way, and I thought if I'd overlook these things, that someday he would realize all that I was doing. I wasn't dumb. I just was overlooking them because I loved him, and then I would win back the love he always had for me, and everything would be all right.
0: And then about 3 years ago, Mrs. Angie, something happened that climaxed it.
2: 3 years ago, I had to face it. Then I had to. There was just nothing else to do about it. I was faced with the problem that he was the father of a child with this other woman. Well, of course, for me then, it was the end of the world. I was a very different person than I am now. I was very plain. Well, I didn't know too much about the outside world. I had a big family and a happy life. Big family of sisters and brothers, I mean. And until then, I never went in the outside. Well, I don't think I ever even went to a radio program or anything like that. But I was happy, very happy.
0: That was about a year ago, and you say now he wants you back.
2: That was 3 years ago.
0: 3 years ago.
2: That I found out. And then a year ago, we separated legally.
0: Mm-hmm.
2: Now he's realized his mistake. He's not going with this other woman. He's been alone and been very good these past 9 months. And a few months ago, he came to me and asked me to give him a second chance.
0: But you, of course, are deeply concerned about your daughter.
2: I don't know what to do, because for a year and a half we did live together, and it was very hard because, you know, after I'd found out, because my big girl and him, well, they just don't get along, and she always had to go in her room, and things were very, very bad. We just couldn't go on living together. But now he realizes his mistake, and he wants a second chance. But my daughter said he doesn't deserve a second chance.
0: In other words, your love is still great for him, but your daughter, on the other hand, cannot accept him, and you don't want to lose the faith of your daughter or her love.
2: No, and she needs me. She needs me, too, because she is 18 years of age, yes, but she's not mature. She's like a girl about 15. She's very sweet.
0: Well, Mrs. Angie, you're facing a decision that certainly is very, very difficult. I don't think we've ever come across one on second chance that's been more difficult than this. It's your daughter's welfare and your own future and that of your husband's. All depend on what you decide to do. Now, we're going to ask our guests here in the studio to discuss this issue. And as you know, an outsider can often see your problems objectively and therefore more clearly. Perhaps they can clarify this decision that you must make, whether to give your husband a second chance. We'll continue after this important reminder.
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0: We return now to Second Chance. You've listened to the conflict of a woman who's considering giving her unfaithful husband his second chance because she still loves him but fears that this will bring unhappiness to her daughter. Now, should this woman go to the man she loves if it means forcing her 18-year-old daughter to start a life for herself? On the other hand, can Mrs. Angie find happiness with a man that she couldn't trust in the past? You think she should give him a second chance, sir?
7: I think she should give him a second chance.
0: Why?
7: He has seen the error of his ways. He knows now the great wrong he did. And as for the daughter, she's a grown woman. She'll marry soon. And our lady here has to think of herself, not only for the past, but for the future also.
0: Then you feel that she should give him a second chance. I don't think this lady agrees, do you?
8: Well, don't forget that this woman was an entirely different person 3 years ago. Now she's altogether different. Just look at her. She's a very attractive woman. She's saying herself that now she's going out. She's had a chance to meet people. After all, her daughter's important, too. But this isn't the same man that she separated from.
9: I think people change, too.
0: What, sir?
9: I think people change, too, when they have the year of separation.
0: Mrs. Angie,
2: yes, I have changed.
0: You feel that
2: I've changed considerably. I'm not the same person I was before.
10: I don't think that her looks or her appearance have anything to do with it. She's still in love with her husband, and I think her daughter is being selfish about this whole thing. Her daughter is not thinking of her mother's happiness,
2: but
10: of her own happiness.
8: Do you think a tiger can change its spots?
10: Definitely.
8: Definitely, in a little while like that, you feel that this man has gone out into the world, and all of a sudden he's come back and he's an entirely different person. I don't think anybody can come back.
10: Well, we just said that Mrs. Angie has changed within the past 3 years, so why can't her husband?
8: Yes, but he's done this once. Why won't he go out and do it again?
0: Just a minute, Mrs. Angie wants to make a comment here.
2: Well, I want to say my daughter is, her feelings are for me. That's mainly why she doesn't want me to go back to my husband. Because she feels for me.
11: He's seen the outside world, and he's satisfied to come back and mend his ways. And love, please.
0: You feel
11: to err is human. To forgive is divine. Please forgive him.
0: Just a minute, Mrs. Angie, I would like to ask you, why did your husband come back to you to ask for this second chance?
2: Well, my husband heard about a man that I've met recently, and he wants to marry me. But, of course, I don't feel that I would be really happy with this other man because I'm so used to my husband.
0: But how does your daughter accept this new man?
2: But my daughter believes that the other man is better for me because he would, with my husband, I would be a slave to him.
0: We have some other complications here now. Do you think that Mrs. Angie should marry another man because her daughter wants her to, or should she disregard her daughter's feelings and give her husband a second chance? Now we've got some hands.
12: I think that she should disregard her daughter's feelings because Her daughter is 18 years of age. And after that, she's going to go right off and get married. She'll be graduated from high school. She doesn't think of her mother. It's her mother's future life that counts, and I should know. I'm a teenager.
13: You think that she thinks of the mother in this case?
12: Well, yes, I do.
13: You think that she does think of her mother?
12: Yes, because when she gets older, she'll still go back to her mother and everything.
13: But you disagree with that?
12: Yes, because she'll have her husband if she gets married or whatever life's work she wishes to do.
13: Just a minute. Now, here's the lady.
14: Well, if the husband is really repentant, why doesn't he court the mother and the daughter again and win over their love and respect?
13: I feel that the daughter in this case has not accepted the father. Is that right, Mrs. Angie?
2: Well, that's true. She lost respect for him because she saw things that I didn't see.
13: All right, sir.
10: Well, it seems that the daughter just wants to ignore the whole problem that her mother is in love with the father and that she just wants to say he's no good, throw the bum out. But I think that the mother should go back and think of her own future because her daughter will be making her own way very soon. And her
8: I think this daughter is a pretty smart young lady. She lived there in the house. She saw the father's infidelity, and now she's coming up with another point of view. I think she must know quite well because she's lived with this problem.
15: Why
8: and
15: did
8: I
15: the
8: think
15: man
8: at
15: run
8: least...
15: away from home in the first place?
8: Well,
15: maybe he had a reason to go away from home and look on the outside.
12: Maybe his daughter was the reason why he left home.
16: Often teenagers can't understand the problems that come in later life. I think that the teenager, given a little time, will find that she is wrong and she may have wrecked a beautiful marriage. It had been happy for the first 10 years.
13: You feel that the daughter is to blame somewhat in this case?
16: I feel that she may be to blame. I would place most of the blame on the husband, but I would give him a second chance.
13: You would give him a second chance.
8: What about this other man? How about giving him a chance? After all, the husband isn't... Her husband wants to come back...
10: But she doesn't love him.
8: How does she know she doesn't love him?
10: She's very fond of him.
8: You're shouting. She just met him recently. Why don't we try and say this?
13: Just a minute now. Let's get some more comments here, ma'am.
12: What do you want to do? Make a divorce in a family or something? Why don't we just try and keep this family together? This was the first family.
8: Yes, but this family has proved that it couldn't work out. This is the family that broke off because of the husband's infidelity. She has no guarantee that he's
10: but
8: not going
10: to... But her daughter wants her to go with a man that she's not in love with. Her daughter will go with a man that she's in love with.
8: She has this man. She hasn't had a chance to get to know him even. Let at least give a chance with this new man.
12: And why doesn't she give a second chance?
13: Just a minute, please. Look, nobody will be able to hear a thing if you don't calm down. Now, we want to express all the opinions we can in the time that we have. What would you like to say?
17: I'd like to ask the mother if she's in love with the husband.
13: Are you really in love with the husband, Mrs. Angie?
2: I'll never feel for anyone the way I feel for him.
13: She feels that way about her husband, all right. It's her daughter that...
17: Then I say, Mrs. Angie, go back. Go back and be happy.
13: Give him a second chance.
2: Can we
13: all right,
2: be happy?
13: Sir?
18: I have always heard it said that a mother's love is divine love, and I think that can't be overruled by a father's irregard.
13: All right, thank you very much. Here's a young man who would like to make
17: The lady said that... 18-year-old daughter wasn't really 18 mentally. She said she was about 15. So what does a 15-year-old know about such things?
13: Well, now, look. I would like to get some sort of a straw vote here on all the folks who are in our NBC studio today. You've heard a very generous discussion here, pro and con, on Mrs. Angie's problem. Now, would you stand up, please, and be counted on this? How many of you think that she should give her husband a second chance? Would you please stand up and be counted? Thank you very, very much. You may be seated now. And by the same token, I want to find out how many people think she should not give her husband a second chance. Would you stand and be counted? Only about 10% feel that she should not. And certainly a great majority feel that she should give her husband a second chance. And thank you for your wonderful comments. I know Mrs. Angie will weigh your remarks cautiously, and I sincerely hope they will help her decide to do the thing that will be best for all concerned. For you folks who offered comments, a token of our thanks with a beautiful crystal decanter of the champagne fragrance Intoxication by Dorsey, makers of world's famous French perfumes, and to you, Mrs. Angie, for sharing your story with us. 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Please let us know. I hope that you've gotten some good suggestions here today.
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0: And now let's rejoin Second Chance. Time now to swing into today's Mystery Voice phone call to one of you home contestants whose entry card was selected just before we went on the air, and I think Bob has the call in already. Is it in already? Hello, this is Johnny Olson in New York at Second Chance at the Mystery Voice contest. Who is this, please? Hello? Mrs. McLeland. Speak up real loud, Mrs. McLeland. Your first name? What is it? B. Mrs. B. McLeland, where are you speaking from, B? Milwaukee, Wisconsin. Well, now you telephone the telephone company and tell them to lift up that volume a little bit now so we can hear your voice real good and loud here in New York City. Before you try to identify the mystery voice, Mrs. McLeland, I want to tell you what's in our wonderful jackpot here, over $1,200 in cash and prizes. There's a $100 bank account, for example, from the makers of Beacon Wax. And Beacon Wax gives the hardest, longest, and brightest gloss and is guaranteed to outlast and outshine other waxes. Also, the makers of Tetley Tea will start a special Christmas fund in your name, $1 a day for the next 6 months. And remember, Tetley Tea is preferred by real tea drinkers. 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And Second Chance will sparkle up your kitchen with a brand-new RCA Estate Deluxe Gas Range. For the man in the family, there's a rotary lawnmower from the nation's leading power mower manufacturers, Moto Mower. And for both of you, Arthur Murray will give you $100 worth of dancing lessons at your favorite Arthur Murray studio. And I think, recall, they have one there in Milwaukee, haven't they? Yes, they do, she said. And besides all the many gifts and cash prizes, there's a vacation in New York. You'll enjoy your stay in Manhattan as the guest of the famous Henry Hudson Hotel. And for pocket money, $50 in traveler's checks. And for the trip, a 3-piece set of Amelia Earhart luggage. And we'll top it off with a beautiful Helbros watch. But right now, you hang on tight because we're going to play some clues for you, and then you think about who it is. Here's your clue.
1: First, I was one of the girls, and then I found myself surrounded by men. My work repealed an unwritten law, a second chance on which others could draw.
0: All right, Mrs. McLeland, out there in Milwaukee, you've just heard the mystery voice. You think you know who it is? But you've heard all the different clues we played every day. Do you think you might know who it is? Well, now I'm going to give you a second chance to think it over. You have exactly 60 seconds, so be ready to give me your answer when we return to Second Chance following this announcement.

0: And now let's rejoin Second Chance. All right, Mrs. McLeland in Milwaukee, Wisconsin, your time is up. I've given you a second chance to think it over. For over $1,200 in cash and prizes, who do you think our mystery voice is?
1: Who do you...
0: You think Babe Diedrichsen? Who received her second chance, you mean? Well, our second chancer, of course, had to receive a second chance to get her into the national spotlight, but I'm awfully sorry it is not Babe Diedrichsen. But I'll tell you what we have for you, Mrs. McLeland. We've got a gleaming 8-cup automatic Miromatic coffee percolator. It makes a delicious cup of coffee, and it keeps it drinking hot for hours and hours. And thanks a lot for sending in your card today. It was nice to hear from you. Goodbye. Well, she had me worried there for a minute, you know. But I'm still looking for the answer that will break our jackpot wide open. And if you'd like a chance to receive a phone call so that you can try to identify our mystery voice for a tempting jackpot of cash and prizes, here's all you have to do. Just send me your name and telephone number on a postcard. That's all there's to it. Send your card to Second Chance, Box 423, Radio City Station, New York, 19, New York. And now here's a man with a message.
2: Hi, this is Albert, your long-eared, multi-lobed friend, who has just gotten a new title from NBC. I am their monitor music communicator. I can hardly say it, yet alone be it. But during the weekend on NBC, we have some of the grooviest music you ever want to hear. We have big bands like Woodrow Wilson Herman, Les Brown. We have small groups like Davy Pell's Octet, Shorty Rogers and his Tremendous Giants. And, you know, recorded and live. Wherever the music scene is, that's where you'll find Monitor. Count Basie might be picked up along with Stanley. Stanley Newcomb Kenton and his orchestra. So music-wise, if you want to go places and do things, we not only have the old beat-up Dusty records, we have some new just out of the cellophane ones that are real nourishment for your left lobe. Albert here, NBC's music communicator on Monitor.

Well, folks, thought we might give you a little music there for a change. We're here again at the end of another week of Second Chance programs, and today you heard the true story of Mrs. Angie and her efforts to gain a second chance for happiness. You heard our studio audience comment on her problem. Now, if you disagree with the opinions expressed or would like to send along some words of encouragement to Mrs. Angie, please feel free to do so and send your letters to Mrs. Angie in care of Second Chance, Box 423, Radio City Station, New York, 19, New York. And I'll see that she gets all of your letters. They'll be personally sent to her. And I'm sure you won't want to miss Monday's Second Chance broadcast, because at that time, ladies and gentlemen, I'm going to present the results of the very first radio straw vote concerning a national issue, the issue of the three turncoat GIs who are currently returning to the United States. We asked you folks if they should be given a second chance. You took the opportunity to express yourselves freely on this vital prisoner of war issue, and on Monday's Second Chance program, I'll give you the figures on how you voted. So be sure to be listening on Monday. Until then, this is Johnny Olson transcribing the good goodbye. I hope you have a nice weekend, and we'll see you on Monday at Second Chance.

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0: been a bad week.
1: Hey, thank you very much. I'm Steve Punks.
2: And I'm Hugh Dennis, and welcome to It's Been a Bad Week. 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
1: We're here to prove that no matter how bleak things may seem, there's always someone out there having a worse time than you, and it's usually a British tennis player.
2: Yes. 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
1: We've been thrashing our way through the newspapers, websites, and free sheets of the known world as we attempt to once again find the winner of our coveted weekly prize.
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1: And fresh from 6 days, parked on a Wimbledon pavement with his patriotic Union Jack car clamp. Yes, it's our man with the sound effects, Van Man. Van Man, give us the sound of the FTSE 100 index this week. Valiant attempt, Van Man, but once again, I'm afraid, sadly wrong. That was, of course, the sound of one of Ken Livingstone's friends enjoying himself at a party.
2: Now, have you recently been audited by Arthur Anderson? Did you receive a second yellow card in the semi-final of the World Cup? Or have you simply got a pension?
1: If so, worry no more. We'll soon have you feeling better as we choose a winner of
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1: But first, it's that moment in the show where Toby says
0: Bad Week Roundup
1: and says it so well. Yes, once again, time for those genuine news items we couldn't fit in anywhere else, starting with
4: It's All Kournikova.
1: Anna Kournikova was knocked out of Wimbledon in the first round. After the match, a man in the crowd shouted, "Show us your pants!" And she replied, "I just have."
0: Euro so thick.
2: A recent EU survey has revealed that the English are the dunces of Europe. We've been told to sit in the corner with Scotland on our head.
4: Escape to victory.
1: 48 inmates escaped from prison in Indonesia while guards were watching Brazil play in the World Cup. Reports said that while watching the mighty Brazilians, the guards lost concentration and became inattentive. David Seaman stopped listening.
0: Monkeying about.
2: Sir Paul McCartney spent 4 hours playing music with apes at a research lab. He said,
5: "Oh, it was great, you know, play some music. Me and the male ape had a bit of a jam, and then his friends joined in. It was smashing."
2: Following the experience, the apes themselves have formed a band of their own. We say, "You're too late. We already have Oasis."
4: Heavens above.
1: According to a poll, 87% of Americans believe they will go to heaven. According to the same poll, 67% of Americans believe in heaven. This means that 20% of Americans think they're going somewhere but aren't sure whether the somewhere they're going even exists. In Britain, we have a similar problem. It's called the railways.
2: And that's the end of the Bad Week Roundup. Now let's get on with
4: Section 1.
1: And straight back to Hugh.
2: It's definitely been a bad week for an Alaskan fire eater and chicken hypnotist, Emily Harris. Why would you want to hypnotize a chicken?
6: You are feeling very tasty. You are very, very tasty. When I click my fingers, you will be finger-clicking good.
2: Anyway, oddly, her bad week has nothing to do with that at all. Now, Emily was cycling past a British Heart Foundation charity shop in Edinburgh, spotted a rather tasty outfit, and went inside, putting her £1,200 worth of bicycle against the counter. And then she went into the changing room, but when she came out 2 minutes later, her bike was gone, but it hadn't been stolen. Oh, no. One of the assistants had sold it. And do you know how much they got for it, this 1,200 quid bike? £10. Embarrassed staff said the
0: mix-up
2: occurred when Emily left her bike beside some bags of clothes that had just been donated. I guess she first noticed the mistake when she attempted to pedal away on a bin liner full of old trousers. Said Emily,
7: "My knees turned to jelly."
2: Which, you've got to say, is a much better trick than hypnotising chickens. Anyhow, staff soon calmed her down and offered her compensation, a faded rah-rah skirt and macrame plant holder, and a copy of My Cuckoo by Alvin Stardust. Seems fair, but Emily says the bike was
7: priceless.
2: Which is rubbish, obviously, because they got a tenner for it. Emily is now appealing for the return of her bike, and the Edinburgh shop are appealing for extra volunteers to remove the flaming torch from their manager's backside and a wide-eyed chicken that won't stop attacking him.
1: Joe, you have a story for us.
4: My story comes from Turkey, and as they've just gone out of the World Cup, I thought it would be a nice gesture to kick them when they're down. A 19-year-old student at Istanbul University fell ill just before her exams, and her tutor attempted to sit the exam in her place. The tutor wore a traditional veil, which went some way to disguising the fact that the tutor was a 49-year-old man with a beard. I wonder if you can guess how this masterly plan was foiled. Good morning, ladies and gentlemen. Now, before you turn over your papers, can someone just verify the correct time? The girl in the front there.
8: It's 8:29, miss.
4: Sorry? Do you have a cold?
8: Yes, miss. Very bad cold.
4: But could the same thing happen here? In the cloistered world of academia, you might get away with it.
9: Excuse me, Professor. I'm a little concerned about Katie Hobbs. There's something rather odd about her.
10: Okay, Barton. I'll deal with this. Miss Katie Hobbs?
9: Aye, right, pal. You got a problem with that, huh?
10: Yes. Yes, I do see what you mean. It is very odd. Yes, she's become Scottish.
9: Yes, and she appears to have grown a beard.
10: Oh, yes, well spotted. Yes, chaps have the beards. Lady chaps, no beards. Yes. Yes, Miss Hobbs, are you feeling all right?
9: See me, right? I've got women's troubles in that.
4: That's my candidate, the bearded tutor.
1: Right, well, William Shakespeare now. I know he's dead, and has been dead for quite a long time, but he's had a very bad week. And the culprit is fetching TV brain box, IQ of 154, Carol Vorderman, ladies and gentlemen. Now, I've got nothing against Carol, who I once met in a place called Elsted, until she rearranged the letters and I realised we were in Leeds. However, what happened this week was, came out that Carol actually outsells Shakespeare in schools. Schools spend more money on Carol Vorderman's maths books than they do on the greatest plays ever written. And for Vorderman, though she be a comely wench, and one that doth perform quicksilver calculation on that battlefield of the mind that men do call countdown, alongside the one that they do call Whiteley, who doth grin as if he understandeth the joke. Yet never doth. This cannot be allowed to continue. Something needs to be done. If maths is more popular than Shakespeare, then maybe the solution is that the Shakespeare needs a bit of maths in it.
11: 2b minus 2a over b2 to the power 6 plus or minus the square root of 2b. That is the question. Please show all working.
1: It's all right. Thank you. Toby was in the RSC for a bit.
11: Thou speakest true.
1: Yes. And the experience clearly stayed with you.
11: Aye, sirrah.
1: Yes. Did the tights and doublet get funny looks on the bus?
11: Yeah, that's not actually anything to do with the RSC.
1: Yeah, right. Let's not go there then. All right. So anyway, basically, Shakespeare had a bad week.
2: Well, there we have it then. That's our first batch of bad weeks. It's up to us to decide. So what do you think? What do you reckon, Joe?
4: I'm in favour of the chicken hypnotist.
1: Oh, Joe!
4: Yes.
1: Chicken hypnotiser person. Okay. Toby, who did you like?
11: I like the chicken hypnotist, because I saw one earlier on today, and I feel like chicken tonight.
1: Fine. Okay, chicken hypnotist is running away with it now. Mitch, what's
12: yeah.
1: you fancy?
12: Oh, no.
2: She's running away with it because she hasn't got a bike, of course. That's the...
12: I'm going to vote for Chicken Hypnotising Lost Bike Woman, because I actually know the shop that happened in.
1: So, good. That goes forward to...
4: The Worst Week of the Week Award, awarded weekly on a week-by-week basis.
1: And now, Mitch, who I believe used to live in Edinburgh, is going to sing for us.
12: It's a bit of a chicken-ridden week, actually, because you may have read that moves are afoot to outlaw the practice of battery farming chickens. So who exactly, you may ask, is this a bad week for? Unscrupulous poultry farmers? The animal rights lobby on the brink of losing one of their principal issues? No, it's a terrible week for agoraphobic chickens. There's got to be some by now. Think about it, if you spent your entire life stuffed into a little wire mesh shoebox and then suddenly you get turned loose and told to scamper free, you might have a bit of trouble adjusting. Do you think so?

0: There we go.
1: Mitch Ben and Wings, ladies and gentlemen.
0: Yes. Right, thank you very much, Mitch Ben. And now it's time for...
2: Section 2.
1: Now, I've got a rather bad week for MPs, because research conducted by the trade newspaper Caterer and Hotel Keeper has shown that beer orders to the Palace of Westminster have doubled since last October. And Sir Teddy Taylor, teetotal Tory MP for Southend, has suggested that this is leading to an increase in drunkenness amongst members of Parliament. Now, it's a bit strange, a Tory complaining about drunkenness. You think most of them would be delighted to see double the number of their MPs. But, anyway, complain he has, because he thinks that this is changing behaviour in the House. Order!
3: I have gin, I have brandy, and I have a bottle of leaf.
4: May I ask the honourable gentleman if he fancies a quick game of darts?
3: Sit down! Sit! I've got to sit down.
1: Anyway, Teddy doesn't seem to have much support in his campaign. You can see why, because drunk MPs do seem to be very good value. In the Times article from which I took this, they had the story of George Brown, who was the Labour Foreign Secretary in the 60s, who apparently went on a trip to Peru. He was at an official reception and approached a lady and asked her to dance. But she was rather shocked and rebuffed him by saying, first, you're drunk. Second, this isn't a waltz. This is the Peruvian national anthem. And third... I am not a woman. I am the Cardinal Archbishop of Lima. Fantastic, isn't it?
0: Splendid story. A man called Enrique Aquila Conchola, 42 years old. Now, what did he do? Well, he tried to smuggle himself from Mexico into the United States. For a brighter future in the land of the free. Van Man, give us that journey in sound.

0: my God, why would you bother? Obviously, some things you have to leave at the border, such as any taste in music. Anyway, Enrique, smuggling himself across the border, decided to disguise himself, right? He approached the border by car, confident he would not be detected by the border guards. Why? Because Enrique was disguised as a car seat. And this quite extraordinarily unconvincing disguise was sadly spotted by customs officials at San Cedro in California on the grounds that a bloke wearing car seat material and sitting there with his arms straight out like armrests doesn't actually look much like a car seat. Plus, the problem was that the vehicle in question was a people carrier, and one of the border guards was thinking of buying one, so he took the opportunity to try out all the different seat positions. He swiveled Enrique round and tried to turn him into a coffee table. And then he tried to find out where the little hole was to wedge your cup into, and Enrique gave himself up. And just to make things even worse for Enrique, his friend Louis Filippo, who had gone to sleep in the boot wearing black pyjamas and clutching a hubcap, was mistaken for the spare wheel and let in.
1: Toby, you got a story.
2: Well, I can't believe that. It's been a bad week for Scots women being fined for taking their horses into police stations while drunk. A Scots woman was fined this week for taking her horse into a police station while she was drunk. It's a bit coincidental, isn't it? And Patricia Duthie led her elderly pony Cheval into the foyer of Perth Police Station, where, amazingly, it became frightened, it reared up, and it defecated on the floor. As most people do when led into police stations. Now, the police then apparently took away the horse and gave Duthie a bucket and a shovel to clean up the mess, which is thoughtful. But the best bit of the story, according to the papers, is that
3: officers had watched Patricia Duthie, 43, riding drunkenly through Perth Town Centre on CCTV.
2: And they just watched her. They watched her go all the way into the police station. They did nothing. Duthie's defence was ingenious and related to her recent jailing for a fourth drink driving offence. She told reporters,
4: I just wanted to go down to the police to tell them that I wasn't able to take care of Cheval anymore. I knew I was banned from driving and I got rid of the car, so I didn't know how else to get there.
5: Could you not get Dr. Finley to look after it?
2: But Cheval has now been taken into the care of the Scottish RSPCA, who say the reports of the horse mysteriously falling downstairs while being led into the cells for a nice sugar lump have been greatly exaggerated.
0: Quite moved there by Joe's performance as well. I would have let her off. Which brings round two to conclusion. So who are we going to pick from that lot?
3: What are you going to go for?
5: I'm going for car seat disguise illegal immigrant.
3: Oh, that was very funny. I'll go for that one.
0: In that case, car seat disguise illegal immigrant goes forward for
3: the Worst Week of the Week Award, awarded weekly on a week-by-week basis.
0: Good job.
1: Let's move on to
3: Section 3.
0: And straight to Bonnie Scotland. Ah, yes. Never one to pass up an opportunity for the bleeding obvious. Van Man opted straight for the bagpipes. You could have gone for Travis or the theme for Monica the Glen, bit of Runrig, but no bagpipes. Let's test him out on his obviousness quotient. Van Man, make me think of France. Yes, yes, very good. All right, now make me think of Russia. Yes, yes, okay. All right, then, try this one. Make me think of Germany. Yes. Thank you, Van.
1: Let no one say this show isn't topical, eh?
0: Yes. You see, now, I've said it before on this show. I like Germany. It's a nice country full of hospitable people. They speak good English. They're much more similar to us than we like to admit. But on this occasion, I have to get it off my chest. I'm so annoyed they're in the final. Still, the Koreans took the defeat in good spirit, although I think one or two of them ordered Dachshund that night in revenge. Incidentally, why in this country do we find it so funny that Koreans like to eat dog meat? I mean, which of us can put their hand on their heart and say we've never had a burger from a vanilla lay-by? And what do you think they're made of? Aberdeen Angus? I once had a burger from a van in a lay-by on the A303, which fetched its own relish. So basically, the Koreans eat dog, the Germans don't deserve to be in the World Cup final. My name's Bernard Manning, and good night. So, what was I talking about? Oh, yes, Scotland. Thank you, Bowman. Very good. Now, it was a bad week for the Scots because apparently their country is the world's number one destination for aliens. Ooh, yes. The truth is up there. For head of population, more UFOs are sighted over Scotland than anywhere else in the world. Scotland, if you remember, also boasts the Loch Ness Monster and above-average numbers of ghosts and ghouls, and also has a very fine selection of whiskies, and the pubs are open all day. Go figure.
6: From a distant galaxy, we have come many light years in search of shortbread and world-class kippers. We will suck your brains from your bodies and take you over, reducing you to zombie slaves of our civilization. Exterminate! Exterminate!
7: That's all right, then, as long as there's no bloody English.
1: Now, I've got a bad week for Mike Batt, ladies and gentlemen. What's funny about that?
0: Every week since 1974 has been a bad
1: week. Yeah, for Mike Batt. He's the man behind the Wombles, and he's just produced an album for his latest protégés, The Planets, which has prompted a copyright dispute with the representatives of John Cage, not the lawyer from Ally McBeal, but the avant-garde composer who died in 1992. These representatives are claiming that one of the tracks on The Planets album bears an uncanny resemblance to a piece composed by Cage, and there are similarities. You see, Mike Batt's track sounds like this. It's good, isn't it? Catchy. That is actually what it sounds like. It's called 1 Minute Silence, the kind of song you wish Andrew Lloyd Webber would compose more often. And I think you'll be able to hear why John Cage's representatives were so enraged by what they think is plagiarism, because his composition, 4 minutes 33 seconds, sounds like this. It's exactly the same, isn't it? It's exactly the same. It's exactly the same. The lack of notes is exactly the same. Exactly the same notes aren't there in exactly the same order. There is exactly the same absence of instruments. Exactly the same arrogance that the public will pay good money for that kind of tosh. As to whether that constitutes plagiarism, I have no idea, but it wouldn't surprise me. I mean, after all, that's what the Wombles do. They pick up old rubbish and recycle it. Mitch, off we go.
8: It's been an extremely bad week for two men from Washington, John and Sal. They decided they wanted to go to a Metallica concert.
9: I want to go to a Metallica concert.
8: See, told you. Now, there were one or two problems here.
10: John?
9: Yes, Sal?
10: Do we have tickets?
9: No.
10: How many beers have we drunk?
9: 18.
8: With these compelling factors in mind, they reached the only logical conclusion.
10: Let's go climb the 9-foot fence.
9: Okay.
8: So, they reversed their pickup next to the fence. And John climbed over.
9: Noise of effort.
8: And at this point, a bit of a silly week turned into a definitively bad week. As John climbed over the fence, he failed to notice the 30-foot drop on the other side. But, as John fell, his luck improved. His shorts snagged on a tree branch, suspending him above the ground. Almost immediately, however, his luck changed again.
9: Oh, how am I going to get down from this tree? Hey, wait. There's a knife in my pocket. All I gotta do is cut off my shorts.
8: At which point, luck packed its suitcases and marched out in disgust.
9: I'm okay! I'm not okay.
8: But some bushes broke his fall. Holly bushes.
9: Ouch.
8: And the impact pushed the knife into John's leg.
9: Ouch as well.
8: Sal, still up on the other side of the fence, came up with a brilliant idea. He tied a rope to the pickup truck, threw the other end of the rope down to John, and slowly drove the pickup in order to drag Sal to safety. Not a bad idea, you may think, but we should consider which direction he chose to drive in. Forwards? Would almost certainly have been a better choice. I'm okay. I'm not okay. Luckily, Sal was thrown clear and was lying moaning on the ground when the local police arrived.
11: Well, that's pretty straightforward, sir. We've got a crashed truck with the driver thrown clear of the point of impact. There's a man in a holly bush with no pants on and a knife sticking out of his leg. We have now located the gentleman's shorts 25 feet up a tree. No, sir. Negative. I have not been drinking, but I am as sure as hell going to start now.
12: Truly terrible week, I trust you'll agree. And the punchline of script it is, it could have been worse. They could have gone into the Metallica concert. But, you know, I actually kind of like Metallica, so I'm not going to say that. There you go.
1: Thank you, Mitch. Stevie P.
0: My next candidate is anyone who doesn't like mice. How many people here don't like mice?
13: Yeah.
0: You see, loads of you. Well, you've all had a bad week because, according to Rentokil's Birmingham office, a series of mild winters combined with a reluctance to eat carbohydrates and an increasing number of takeaway food outlets leading to a rise in a protein-based diet, all these things have combined to produce Super Mouse. Yes, Super Mouse. He's not immune to poison, he just won't eat it, he avoids traps. And he's considerably brighter than the average mouse and much brighter than Jadoff Big Brother. But it's even worse than that. Well, let's face it, that's not hard, is it? Super Mouse, though, has acquired characteristics that previous mice could only dream of. It can be flattened by an anvil and return to its real shape just seconds later. And it's very cunning, frequently leaving rakes hidden around corners when being chased, and even pausing to laugh at the resulting impact. It's no good, ladies and gentlemen, they're here. All across the country, people are jumping onto chairs and shouting, Thomas! Thomas! But it's to no avail. So my candidate is mouse-fearing people.
1: That's my boy. Now, I've got a bad week for the residents of the ninth largest city in the United States, San Antonio in Texas, home of the Alamo, a city where, according to the official website...
14: You can capture the spirit of Texas. Hear the sounds and flavors of Native Americans, Old Mexico, the Wild West, and the Deep South mingle and merge.
1: Sounds attractive, doesn't it? Until you start to consider what those mingling flavors might be. Because San Antonio has just been named...
14: The sweatiest city in America.
1: Yep. The sweatiest city in America, ladies and gentlemen. Quite an accolade. I expect the tourist board were delighted. San Antonio, where the population...

0: Yep. The sweatiest city in America, ladies and gentlemen. Quite an accolade. I expect the tourist board were delighted. San Antonio, where the population are moist just thinking about your visit.
1: Actually,
0: it is rather disgusting. A panel of experts worked out, using temperature and humidity, that on a typical summer's day, the average citizen would lose a litre of perspiration just walking. And if they're running, they're like a garden sprinkler. Can you imagine? And their prize for being the armpit of America? Deodorant manufacturer Procter & Gamble has donated the mayor of San Antonio a year's supply of deodorant. Obviously, he isn't jumping up and down about it, because he might drown himself. Well, that's it, isn't it? That's the last candidate. So what are we going to choose? What are we going to choose from that lot?
2: Mitch, which one
3: did
2: you like?
3: Sweaty Texans. Sweaty Texans.
2: Aren't they a band?
0: I'm a Sweaty Texans.
3: They will be saying, yes, a ZZ Top tribute band.
4: I'm going to choose...
2: I just can't
4: decide. But what was your story?
2: You want to feel sorry for the Scots?
5: Actually, I went to San Antonio in a very heavy wool suit once. So I really did. And so I feel it's just possible it's my fault that... I've got to vote for that.
0: Okay, so I'm going to go for alien spotting Scottish people.
2: Right, alien spotting Scottish people. So does that mean we've got a tie? Ooh. I think that might mean we've got a tie. So I'm going to have a casting vote and say that perspiring Texans are going to go through alongside chicken hypnotising bite theft dozy charity shop woman and car seat Mexican immigrant disguised man to the final. But it's you, audience, as ever, who get to decide the winner of...
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2: Yes, as regular listeners know, the chairs here at Ronnie Scott's are fully equipped with the latest high-tech voting gizmos. So, audience, it's time to press those electronic keypads and decide who is this week's voting loser.
0: This week's guest computer is a pocket calculator borrowed from the finance director of WorldCom. And it's official. We have a result, which has been audited and certified by Arthur Anderson. Van Man, the drum roll, please. And in third place, with 600 million and 34 votes, are the sweaty citizens of San Antonio. In second place, with 1,107,000 votes, is the chicken hypnotist charity shop bite girl. Which means that this week's winner, with a staggering 4,200,000 votes amortized over a four-year period and entirely in accordance with U.S. federal law, is car seat disguised illegal immigrant man.
2: Hey, well done. Well done, car seat disguised immigrant man. Console yourself with this week's Star Bad Week prize. Your chance to disguise yourself as a first-class seat on a 747 and fly to the World Cup final to watch Germany get beaten.
0: Yay! That's it. 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
7: 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The broadcast assistant was Rudy Stevens. The producer was Nick Scanner and the executive producer was Liz Anstey. 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

Adventures of the Texas Rangers. Tonight, transcribed from Hollywood, another authentic reenactment of a case from the files of the Texas Rangers.

0: from the files of the Texas Rangers come these stories based on fact. Only names, dates, and places are fictitious for obvious reasons. The events themselves are a matter of record. Case for tonight, Blood Relative.
1: It is 4 p.m., June 26, 1949. Will Bonner, proprietor of the general store at Stump Hill, Texas, is waiting on Mac Kennedy, a dirt farmer.
2: Yeah. 8 pounds of flour and the bacon, Mac. Anything else?
3: Yeah, carton of cigarettes.
2: Yeah. How about making it a couple of sacks of tobacco, huh?
3: What's the matter, Will? My credit no good anymore?
2: Mac, I think you ought to pull in your horns a little. Your bill's running kind of high.
3: You get your money, don't you?
2: Ain't a question of getting it, Mac. You stand to make a good crop this year. Unless you have to pay out, the better chance you'll have to get on your feet permanent without no credit.
3: Let me worry about... go ahead. Wait on him.
4: Yeah. That's all right. I got time.
2: No, I'll take care of you, stranger. What do you have?
4: Stranger?
5: Time ain't helping your sight any, is it, Uncle Will?
2: Huh? Ben, well, dang it, boy, you changed. How do you like that? Didn't recognize my own blood relative. Well, Liz, come see who's here. Willie Ann sees you.
6: What is it, Will?
2: Hey, don't say nothing. Fella wants to know if you want to buy some perfume.
6: Perfume? Well, Liz, no, Will, you could have told him that. What would I do with... Why, it's your brother's boy, Ben.
2: It sure is.
6: Stop cackling, Will. You know about your pa.
5: I know he's dead.
2: Oh, being glad to see you, Ben. I almost forgot. It happened last winter.
6: The pneumonia.
2: Yeah, we tried to locate you, boy, but nobody knew where you was.
5: Nobody would have wanted to know. I was in the pen at Huntsville.
2: Huh?
5: That's where I've been for 4 years.
6: In the prison? Your pa never said...
5: Well, nobody's business but mine.
2: Well, Ben, I guess we can talk that over later. You want to stay? There's a place here.
5: I ain't asking you for nothing except what's coming to me. I just want you to buy out my pa's share of the store and pay me off.
2: Well, Ben, your pa never did have a share in the store. He only worked for me.
5: What you trying to get away with, Uncle Will? He told me he was going in with you when he moved out here.
6: But, Ben, you knew your pa. He always talked big, but he never did have a dime of his own.
5: You telling me about my own pa?
2: No, we ain't running him down, boy. He never harmed nobody, but talking big was just his way.
5: Look, I come to get what's mine. Do I get it or don't I?
2: Ben, there's a bed and a job waiting for you if you want them. You're kinfolk, and that makes you welcome. But outside of that, there ain't nothing here that's yours.
5: You're going to pay me out.
3: You just hold on, young.
5: Let me go.
2: Hey, turn him loose. Turn him loose, man. Reckon I can still take care of myself.
5: Maybe you can. Maybe you can't, Uncle Will. I'm staying around town to give you a chance to change your mind. And I'm warning you. I'm going to get what's mine if I have to kill you for it.
1: Following morning, June 27th, neighbors found Will Bonner shot to death and his wife Liz critically wounded and unconscious in the back room living quarters of their store. The sheriff called with the assistance of a Texas Ranger. Ranger Jace Pearson was assigned to the case.
7: Well, that's all of the story, just like I found it, Jace.
8: You look pretty downhearted, Sheriff. Bonner, a friend of yours?
7: I knowed him all my life. He helped me get elected. Hey, body's in the back room. You want to see it?
8: Yeah. You can stay here if you'd rather.
7: No, I'll come. Guess you noticed the way the safe was cracked and the door where the killer got in.
8: Yeah, professional job, all right.
7: I covered Will over with a sheet. Maybe I shouldn't have, but I...
8: It's all right. Coroner hasn't been here yet, huh?
7: No, he's on his way.
8: Dead about 6-7 hours.
7: How do you figure that, Jay?
8: Rigor mortis just beginning to set in. You see a lot of them, you get to know.
7: 9 o'clock now. That means it happened about 2 or 3 this morning, huh?
8: That's close to it. How about Bonner's wife? She going to pull through?
7: Doc Woodson took her to the county hospital. Said there's a little chance.
8: You've got a deputy posted at the hospital in case she'd come, Sue?
7: Yep, he can take any statement she...
9: Sheriff! Sheriff, I gotta talk to you a minute.
7: Well, all right, Jody, come in. Farmhand works for Mac Kennedy on and off.
9: Howdy, Ranger. Sheriff.
7: What's on your mind, Jody?
9: Well, I just come to pick up some feed in Mac's pickup. Heard about what happened.
8: Know anything about it?
9: Not exactly. But I was in town with Mac yesterday afternoon. He come to trust some supplies from Bonner.
8: What time?
9: Oh, about 4 o'clock. I wasn't in the store with him, but when he come out and we was driving back, Mac said Bonner had a fuss with somebody. Fella threatened to kill him.
8: He say who the fella was?
9: No, but whoever it was, he took a swing at Bonner. Mac had to grab him to stop a fight.
8: Where's Kennedy now?
9: Well, he was out plowing when I left.
8: Won't be able to get him by phone then. Come on, Sheriff. Let's get out there and talk to him.
10: Dead? Will Bonner dead?
7: Yeah, and Liz is mighty close to joining him, Mac.
8: Better cut the motor on your tractor.
10: Yeah. Sheriff, Will should have told you about that fella. I should have called and told you myself after what he threatened to do to him.
8: Too late for what anybody should have done. You know the man?
10: Never saw him before, but I know who he is. Bonner's nephew. Fresh out of Huntsville, I heard him say so.
7: An ex-con, and you didn't say anything about it?
10: Well, Sheriff, how could I know he'd do it? A blood relative. Wasn't my affair, was it?
8: You know the man if you saw him again?
10: I'd know him any place.
8: You better come into town with us. Talk while we ride.
10: Okay.
8: Did Bonner mention his nephew's name?
10: Well, he called him Ben.
7: Hey, Will Bonner had a brother died last year. Must have been his boy.
8: We'll find out. On the way into Stump Hill, Mac Kennedy told us the story of the threat and gave me a description of Ben Bonner. I put a shortwave radio call through to KTXA. 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
8: Request all units be alerted to look out for subject Ben Bonner, recently released from Huntsville. Subject wanted for questioning in murder of Will Bonner at Stump Hill.
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7: Maybe young Bonner didn't run for it, Jace. He may be hiding out someplace nearby.
8: Not likely, Sheriff. If he killed his uncle, he'll go for distance.
10: He killed him, all right. You can bet on that.
8: When a man's life's at stake, Kennedy, I don't bet. Ben Bonner wasn't around Stump Hill. He pulled stakes and made a run for it, all right. We got the information from a woman in the crowd near the store when we got back to town. Her name was Sadie Waddle. She ran a rooming house.
12: I rent all my rooms to extra farmhands, generally, because I don't have to serve no meals that way with them eating where they're working. So naturally, I thought this fella was one of them migratory hands.
8: Yeah, I understand all that, ma'am. All I want to know is when Ben Bonner left your place.
12: Well, it must have been just around midnight last night. Everybody was in and sleeping, and the house was locked up. And, well, the phone woke me up, and it was for him, that Ben.
8: Phone, huh? You know who called him?
12: Of course not. I didn't know who he was or nothing about him, except his name was Ben.
8: Did you recognize the voice of the person who called?
12: No.
8: Well, please go ahead about the phone call.
12: Well, I called him to the phone, that's all. Fine time of night to be waking people, I told him. Then he answered it. Right after that, he lit up like the devil was after him.
8: You hear any of the conversation?
12: I did not. I mind my own business. Besides, all he said was hello. After that, all the talking must have been done by whoever called him, because he never said another word, just listened a minute, then hung up and lit out.
7: Phone ringing in the store, Jace. I better get it.
8: Go ahead, Sheriff. Well, thanks for your help, Mrs. Waddle.
12: I'm glad I'm alive to give it. Whew. I might have been murdered in my own sleep with an ex-convict under my roof. Ought to be some way we could tell them from other folks.
8: A man who served his time can't be expected to carry a brand, ma'am. Besides, how did you know Ben Bonner's an ex-convict?
12: How did I know? Whew. It's all over town, ain't it?
7: Jace, the call is for you.
8: Right there, Sheriff. Thanks, ma'am. Excuse me. Who's calling?
7: Your headquarters. Captain Stinson.
8: Hello, Captain.
13: Got some good news for you, Jace. The highway patrol has picked up Ben Bonner.
8: Fine. Where'd they get him?
13: Almost El Paso. Patrol car was stopped at a railroad crossing waiting for a freight to get through. They spotted him riding an empty flat.
8: Freight, huh? It's a good thing they saw him. If he'd made El Paso, he'd been across the border into Juarez in no time.
13: Well, he didn't make it. They're bringing him back to Stump Hill now.
8: seem to be getting plenty.
13: Well, you don't sound too sure, Jase.
8: I don't know. You look up his record? What was on his last ticket to Huntsville?
13: Burglary, Jase. And that fits. Except for the killing this time.
8: Yeah. It fits all right. Like the executioner's glove.
14: Miles cross-country from the nearest railroad spur. We had time before the highway patrol would be delivering Ben Bonner. We sent Kennedy back to his farm. I unloaded charcoal from my horse trailer and the sheriff got his horse. We rode to the railroad tracks.
7: Yeah, he was smart, Jase. Almost got away.
8: Lots of them almost get away. Sure made a lot of distance in a hurry.
7: Don't know why you wanted to be sure he came this way to get to the train.
8: I just wanted to be certain he cut through this 5 miles on foot. Proves he didn't hitchhike a fast ride and pick up a train further on down the line.
7: Well, luck was with him for a while. He caught the only train he could have caught.
8: You mean only one freight goes through here at night?
7: Yep. Hotshot passenger clears first at about 1 a.m. Freight comes through about 15 minutes later. Slows for the grade here where he jumped it.
8: About 1:15 is the schedule for the freight then, huh?
7: That's right.
8: Well, let's get back to town. Come on, Chuck.
7: You look like that train schedule means something, Jase.
8: It might. Coroner's report ought to be in by the time we get back to town.
7: Hey, I see what you mean. If Bonner was killed between 2 and 3 a.m. like you figured...
8: It'll mean his nephew Ben was on that freight at the time the old man was killed.
14: Coroner's report had been completed. It was waiting at the sheriff's office when we got back.
7: Well, you didn't miss by much, Jase. Here's the report on the time of death.
8: What is it?
7: Between 1 and 2 a.m.
8: Then Ben Bonner didn't kill his uncle. Even if he ran the 5 miles across country, his track showed us he walked, he couldn't have made it in time to catch that freight.
7: Doesn't look that way. Bullets from Bonner's body have been sent through to Austin. We may get a lead from ballistics.
8: I'm going to do some more checking around town on the...
7: Just a second, Jase. Sheriff speaking... Oh, good, good. She did, huh? No, you stay right there. Goodbye. Well, Jase, looks like there's been a mistake someplace. That was my deputy at the county hospital. Liz Bonner regained consciousness for a few seconds.
8: What'd she say?
7: She said her and her husband were shot by their nephew, Ben.

0: You are listening to Tales of the Texas Rangers, starring Joel McRae as Ranger Jace Pearson. We continue with tonight's case, Blood Relative, an authentic story from the files of the Texas Rangers.
1: The highway patrol brought Ben Bonner back to Stump Hill and unloaded him at the local jail where the sheriff and I questioned him.
2: But I didn't kill him, I tell you. Didn't even know he was dead till now.
3: You said you was gonna kill him. You said it in front of a witness.
2: Man, there's a difference between saying and doing.
1: If you had nothing to do with it, why'd you run away?
2: Because somebody called me up last night at the rooming house late. It was a man. Said he was a friend and wanted to warn me the sheriff was gonna pick me up for threatening Uncle Will.
3: You scare easy, don't you?
2: You bet your life I do, mister. I just pulled 4 years at Huntsville and I had enough. I don't want no more. Maybe I was tough when I went to Uncle Will yesterday, but last night when I got that call, I was scared sick.
1: And you don't know who called you?
2: No, I don't
3: know. You sure it wasn't somebody you served time with, letting you know he was here to help you with the job?
2: No. Look, you gotta believe me. This is a murder rap. You can't send me up for it just because I shot off my mouth. That ain't evidence.
1: Ben, there's more than that. Your Aunt Liz didn't die. She came to at the hospital. She says it was you who gunned her and her husband.
2: That's a dirty lie. Look, if I did that, if I shot them and robbed the store, what was I doing on a freight? What did I do with the money? I ain't going to say anymore. I ain't going to talk till I see a lawyer.
1: That's your right. We told you that in the beginning. All right, Sheriff. Guess you can lock him up again.
4: Go on. Go ahead.
2: Ranger, please. I didn't do it. Maybe the fellow who told you I threatened Uncle Will didn't tell you everything. Maybe you ought to ask him why there was arguing when I come into the store.
3: All right, Ben. All right. Well, what do you think, Chase?
1: I don't know. Let's get outside.
3: If he did have an accomplice, the other fellow might be carting the loot and the gun.
1: Might be. I'll see you later, Sheriff. I'm driving over to the hospital at the county seat. I want to talk to his aunt, Liz Bonner. Mrs. Bonner, the doctor will only let me stay a minute.
5: Just getting up.
1: Who shot him, Mrs. Bonner?
5: Ben. Ben, ungrateful, wanted to help him.
1: How did it happen?
5: There was a noise in the store. Woke us up.
1: Mm-hmm.
5: Will called, said, "Who's there?" Then he got up, went to put on the lights, but Ben shot him.
1: Did he get the lights on? Did you ever see your nephew?
5: No, but it was him. He said he'd do it. It was him.
1: If you didn't see him, did he say anything? Did you hear his voice and recognize him?
5: No, he just shot Will. I screamed, and that's all.
1: But you didn't see Ben or recognize his voice?
5: No, but he said he would. It couldn't be anybody else.
1: I think you're wrong, ma'am. I think it could be. I burned up the road back to Stump Hill and got the sheriff. I wanted to make another check of the store and find out a few things about Mac Kennedy.
3: Doggone it, Jace. You're sending your dogs at the wrong tree. Mac Kennedy's been Will's friend for years.
1: I just asked if Kennedy'd ever been in trouble.
3: Never. He's an honest, God-fearing dirt farmer, and that's all.
1: What kind of shape is he in financially?
3: Well, Jace, a man don't have to be a criminal just because he's down on his luck. Mac's crops have been bad.
1: Sheriff, I'm just asking a few questions, that's all.
3: Well, I'm sorry, Jace. I reckon Mac's in hock up to his neck. Place and all his equipment is mortgaged.
1: How come he can afford a hired hand?
3: You mean Jody?
1: Mm-hmm.
3: Oh, he just drifts in and out. Ain't much of a worker, but he's all Mac needs. Migrates in the spring for planting season, then out again in the fall after harvest.
1: He doesn't work for nothing, does he?
3: Mac pays him right off when he makes his crop and sells it.
1: That the way he pays everybody?
3: Yeah, it's the only time he ever has any cash. Why?
1: Just wondering. Did Mac buy here on credit from Bonner?
3: Well, I guess so. Why? You find something in the ledger?
1: Come take a look. Seems to be a page torn out. The book is kept in alphabetical order. Missing page is in the K's. If there was a charge page in here for Kennedy, it'd be right here.
3: Now you got something I can't fight, Jace. What a setup. An ex-con threatens to kill a man, makes it perfect for somebody else to do the job and set the jailbird up for a frame.
1: Come on, Sheriff. Let's get out to Kennedy's place again. Only this trip, we won't be asking questions about Ben Bonner.
3: There's one thing still bothering me, Jace. Matt Kennedy's never been in trouble. So how come we both spotted the marks of a professional knob-knocker on the burglary?
1: That's been bothering me, too. And the more I think of it, the more I wonder why he tore that charge page out of the ledger. Why do something that would point right at him when he had somebody else all set up to take the fall? Just beating the bill wouldn't make the chance worthwhile.
3: Not with murder, it wouldn't.
4: KTX 80, Unit 10.
3: Oh, this may be the ballistics report, Jace.
1: Yeah. Unit 10, go ahead, KTX A.
4: Lab report completed on bullets used in the slaying of Will Bonner. 38 caliber, probably Smith and Wesson Police Special.
1: 10-4, Unit 10, clear.
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1: A minute, KTX A. Stand by, please.
4: KTX A, standing by.
3: What's the matter, Jace?
1: Just got an idea, something that didn't fit before. That hand who works for Kennedy, that Jody. What's his last name?
3: Jody? Let's see. It's Pelham. Jody Pelham. Why?
1: I'll tell you in a minute. You there, KTXA?
4: Standing by, Unit 10.
1: This unit requests quick check on subject Jody Pelham. Repeat, Jody Pelham. Urgent.
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3: Jace, you figuring Jody helped Matt Kennedy to pull this job?
1: Maybe. Or maybe Jody did it on his own. I want to know if he's got a record.
3: What switch you're thinking to him?
1: He was waiting outside Bonner's store for Kennedy when Ben walked in yesterday and made his threats.
3: Well, sure, he admitted that. Kennedy told him about Ben when he come out and they drove on back to the farm.
1: Yeah, but when Jody came into town the next morning and came to tell us about the threats, he pretended he didn't know too much. Just knew that old Will Bonner'd been threatened. Couldn't say who made the threats.
3: Well, I don't get what you're driving at, Joe.
1: If Kennedy told him, he must have told him the whole story about the threats coming from Bonner's nephew, a nephew just gotten out of prison. That'd be the logical way to tell it. And that's the way Kennedy did tell it. But Jody was anxious not to seem to know too much.
3: Hey, sure, I see what you mean. Kennedy wasn't in town this morning till we went out and brought him in.
1: Yeah, but when we got back, everybody in town knew that the man we were looking for was Bonner's nephew and that he was an ex-con. Sadie Waddles told us that.
3: Only one it could have come from was Jody. He spread it around while we were out getting Kennedy.
1: When we get to the farm, draw him out. Don't pounce on him until I get an answer on him from Austin.
3: I hope it's the right answer. It may save Mac Kennedy's life.
1: It was dark when we reached the farmhouse. There was a light on in the house, but the pickup truck wasn't in sight in the open garage. We left my car around in back of the house and went up on the porch.
6: Okay, hold your horses.
7: Oh, Sheriff, Ranger, huh? I thought it was Jody coming back with the pickup.
1: Where'd he go?
7: He drove up north to Edgeville this afternoon. Said he wanted to get something. He ought to be back soon.
3: Well, aren't you going to ask us in, Mac?
7: Oh, sure thing. Make yourself at home. I understand you got Bonner's nephew today. Heard a couple of women chewing about it on the party line.
1: Yeah, we got him temporarily.
7: What do you mean, temporarily?
1: He didn't kill anybody, Mac.
7: Hmm?
1: You had an argument with Bonner yesterday. What about?
7: I reckon that's my business.
1: Yours and Bonner's. But he's dead now, so that makes it my business.
3: Better talk up, Mac.
7: Well, I've been running up a big bill. Will was cutting me down a little.
1: You admit you owed him money.
7: Why wouldn't I admit it? I pay my bills. Any man says otherwise is a liar.
3: Nobody is saying otherwise, Mac.
1: You keep a gun around here any place?
7: Yeah.
1: What kind?
7: Smith & Wesson 38. It's right there on the mantle over the fireplace.
3: I'll get it, Jace.
1: Oh, don't wipe off any prints. Stick a pencil in the muzzle and lift it that way.
3: Okay. Pencil won't go in, Jace. Something jamming it.
1: And let me see. I have to worry about prints on that. Outside's been wiped clean with an oil rag.
3: Looks like paper jammed in there.
1: We'll soon find out. I'll take these shells out. Poke the pencil through. There.
3: Why, it's Mac's charge page from the ledger.
7: What's that? What are you trying to pull?
1: Take it easy, Mac. We're not after you. Smell this gun and look at it, Sheriff. It was used, then reloaded, but never cleaned.
7: Now, that gun hasn't been touched in years.
1: Mac, this gun killed Will Bonner and almost killed his wife last night. Jody Pelham did it after you told him about Bonner's nephew.
3: But why would he tear out that page and plant it here?
1: So he could use Mac here to give himself a double cover-up. He made the call to the rooming house and got Ben Bonner to run. But he knew if Ben was caught anyplace and could set up an alibi, there'd be a second search. That's why he tore out the page and planted it here on Mac.
7: I'm sure glad you know it wasn't me.
1: If it was you, you'd have burned the page.
7: That dirty little... Hey, here he comes now. That's the pickup.
1: You want to help us nail him?
7: I'd like to blow his brains out.
1: Now, there's a better way. Let him feel safe. Here, let me put these cuffs on you quick.
7: Mm-hmm.
1: Put that gun back in the mantle, Sheriff.
7: Yeah, but are you sure that you...
3: Like he says, Mac.
6: Boy, I didn't know anybody was here. Mac, what's the matter? What are you doing with those things on?
1: What's your guess, Jody? Or what's in that bag you're carrying?
6: Well, I just picked me up a bottle and a package stolen in Edgeville.
1: What'd you use for money? You don't get credit on liquor.
6: Well, Mac, he paid me some wages this morning.
7: Why, you dirty little liar.
6: Oh, I get it. I kind of wondered where he got the money.
1: Now you know, huh?
6: Well, when I got up last night and found he was gone, I sort of got to wondering this morning.
7: You
3: shut up, Mac.
1: All right, Sheriff. I guess we can take him in. You better come along to make a statement, Jody.
6: Sure. I hate to do a thing like this to a friend, but I guess he deserves it. Doing old Bonner like he did.
1: Yeah. I thought you'd feel that way. Let's go. You might as well admit you fired the gun, Mac. A diphenylamine test will prove you did.
6: What kind of test is that?
1: A man fires a gun, the nitrate from the powder gets into the pores of his hand. Chemical application shows it up.
6: Well, he washed his hands since last night, I reckon.
1: Oh, washing won't get it out. Stays for a couple of days. You fired a gun recently, Jody?
6: No.
1: Well, then we make the same test on your hand. It'll show you the difference.
6: Well, you don't have to do that. I don't understand that kind of stuff anyway.
1: That's too bad. I thought you might like to see how we work. Get in. Watch him, Sheriff.
8: All right.
1: Well, Austin ought to have that information I requested before, Sheriff.
8: Yeah.
1: This might bore you, Jody. Unit 10 to KTXA.
9: Go ahead, Unit 10.
1: This unit back in service.
9: Been waiting for you. Have information you requested on subject Jody Pelham.
6: What's that?
9: 2 years Huntsville burglary. 3 years Louisiana State Penitentiary burglary and safecracking.
1: 10-4, Unit 10, clear.
9: KTXA, Austin.
6: Shut up this car. Let me get out of here.
7: Watch him, Sheriff.
3: Don't make me use this gun, Jody.
6: You rotten.
1: Never mind that, Mac. Here, take these keys and put the cuffs on the right man, Sheriff. We might as well have him there. He'll be wearing them a lot until he reaches the death cell at Huntsville.

0: Jody Pelham was tried and convicted for the wanton murder of Will Bonner. On the morning of December 6, 1949, at Huntsville Penitentiary, his sentence was carried out. Death in the electric chair.
1: And now, here again is the star of our show, Joel McRae.
2: Folks, Tales of the Texas Rangers is moving to a new time. 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So, we'll see you in 2 weeks, on Sunday, November 26th, and I hope you'll be listening. Good night.
1: Good night, Joel. See you 1 week from this coming Sunday. Remember, friends, as Joel told you, Tales of the Texas Rangers will come to you an hour and a half later, immediately following Theater Guild. Beginning next Sunday at this time, you'll hear Hedda Hopper's fine program. The week after next, November 26th, Joel McRae as Ranger Jace Pearson will be with you again. A week from Sunday, Joel McRae in another authentic reenactment of a case from the files of The Texas Rangers.

0: Joel McRae is currently seen starring in the MGM production Stars in My Crown. Tonight's cast included Tony Barrett, Bill Johnstone, Joe Duvall, Virginia Gregg, Parley Bear, and Byron Kane. This story was transcribed and adapted by Joel Murcott, and the program was produced and directed by Stacy Keach. 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

0: Hello, King Street Junior. Oh, good morning, Mr. Clark. Any news on the supply teacher situation? Oh, dear. Yes, a pity about him. I hope it wasn't the class that drove him to it. Oh, that's good. But there does seem to be a bit of a jinx on Mr. Sims's class, doesn't there? Oh, I'm sorry, Mr. Beeston isn't in the office at the moment. Well, it might be a while. He's having a session with the teachers and children who are going on this weekend trip. Yes, they're going to the seaside after school today. I know, lucky for some. Yes, well, I'll tell Mr. Beeston you rang. I'm sure he'll be on to you first thing on Monday. Yes, I know you will. Thank you. Bye.
1: Suppose I came upon it quite by chance, really.
2: Pass over the biscuits, will you, Mrs. Patterson?
0: Here.
2: Thank you. Hello. Who's had all the chocolate ones?
1: Not me.
0: Well, don't look at me.
2: It's almost the same.
1: As I was saying, Mrs. Patterson, it was most fortunate that I saw this advertisement. As a result, I was able to negotiate a very reasonable price.
3: Well, if the weather stays like this, you're all going to come back with a tan.
2: Have you noticed?
1: What?
2: No one ever eats the ones with a custard bit in the middle.
1: Oh.
3: Anyway, you're going straight after school?
1: Yes, we thought it best not to arrive too late. Get the children to bed in reasonable time.
3: Mm. Pack your bucket and spade, Fred.
2: Not me. The others may be going for fun and frolics, but someone's got to be there to keep some kind of order.
1: I hope you're not suggesting that Miss Lewis and I will be less than responsible.
2: Well, no, but I've been on these trips before. Things can get out of hand.
3: Well, I'll think of you lot being responsible Saturday night. While I'm relaxing at home, hopefully letting a few things here and there get out of hand.
2: Hey, you! Young Andrew! Take that out of your mouth. You don't know where he's been.
4: What, this, sir?
2: Yes, and don't look so innocent. Honestly, the things these kids put in their mouths. It's a wonder their stomachs survive.
3: Oh, don't you wish you were going with us this weekend?
2: Mr. Beeston asked me, but, you know, with Sarah the way she is.
3: Oh, of course.
2: And she said she'd manage all right. Trouble is, it's a weekend. I like to be around.
3: How long before the baby's due?
2: Well, she's still 3 months to go. But she's out here already. I reckon it's either triplets or a baby elephant.
3: The things some people do to get out of going on a school trip.
2: You know me. I planned it all last October. Don't be so impatient. The coach will soon be here.
4: Will you be going in the sea, Mr. Holliday?
2: At this time of year.
5: There's sharks in the sea, ain't there, Mr. Holliday?
6: Not where we're going, dear, ain't.
5: How do you know?
6: Because my dad said so. We're going to Kent, and all the sharks are on the other side.
4: Sharks can swim, can't they, Mr. Holliday?
5: That's right. They can swim around to where we are. Hey, Mr. Holliday?
2: I think it's unlikely you'll see any sharks.
4: Hey, the coach is coming!
2: Mr. Holliday,
4: don't miss it if they're not quick.
2: They'll be here, don't you worry. Now, you lot, stand well back. Clear of the coach. Did you hear me, George
3: Hinley? Come on, they're waving at us.
1: Bon voyage!
2: You'll never hear that.
3: They can see us waving.
2: It's a bit like seeing off the Titanic, isn't it?
1: Oh, Mr. Clark.
3: Hey, they've certainly got some terrors on board.
0: And that doesn't include Mr. Beeston.
2: I just hope this weather holds out for them. It's not a very promising forecast.
1: I don't trust those weather people.
3: Yeah, nor do I.
0: That's why I always go out dressed for all possibilities.
2: I've seen you. Sunglasses and gumboots.
3: Always wear a Mac, that's my motto. It's called practising safe weather.
1: Now, Mercer Street should be a turning just along here. Yes, according to the map, it's the next on the left. Next on the left, driver.
7: All right, I heard.
2: Are you sure?
1: I can read a street map, Mr. Holliday.
7: But I thought you said we'd be near the sea.
1: We are, relatively speaking.
7: Oh, yes.
1: It's no more than a brisk walk away, 2 or 3 minutes at most.
3: Well, providing your name's Linford Christie.
1: Slow down, driver, slow down. We're looking for number 16.
7: Has it got a name?
1: Yes, the Bellevue Guest House.
3: Oh, there it is, down there on the right.
7: Where? It can't be.
2: It is.
7: But that's got to be a condemned building.
1: Oh, don't be ridiculous. Pull up here, driver.
2: Are you sure we've come to the right place, Mrs. Rudd?
1: Yes, according to this brochure they sent when I bought.
3: It looks a bit
8: well, run down, doesn't it?
1: Well, I must admit, it does not appear to be quite up to the standard which I'd been led to believe. But looks can be deceptive. I'm sure when we get inside, we'll find everything perfectly satisfactory.
8: Hey, don't start getting off yet, Ajax.
7: Now, pay attention, all of you. Now, stay in your seats. Mrs. Rudd and I are going in first to make sure everything's all right.
9: And what was that you were saying on the coach, Mrs. Rudd?
1: Well, it is out of season, you know.
9: Out of season? This place is practically out of the Adams family.
1: Quiet, someone's coming.
9: I dread to think who or what.
10: Good evening, can I help you?
1: Mr. Burns.
10: That's me.
1: I'm Mrs. Rudd from King Street Junior. This is Mr. Beeston, the head teacher.
10: Oh, yes, yeah. I've got a booking for you, haven't I?
1: I believe so.
10: Hang on, I'll just get the book.
9: You don't mind my asking, but you are open, are you?
10: The season hasn't really started yet, but yes, we are open.
9: Well, I did just wonder.
10: Ah, yes, here's the book. Yes, you can see we're not quite ready yet.
9: Well, that was my impression.
10: Well, I might as well be frank with you. I'll be tidying up a bit for the visitors, but I'm not doing much. I just can't afford it. It'll cost thousands to bring this place up to standard.
9: It's not likely to fall down, is it?
10: Well, not over this weekend, anyway.
9: Oh, that's a relief.
10: No, I think you'll find it fairly comfortable, if a little, well, plain.
1: I'm sure we will. Now, Mr. Beeston, why don't I do the paperwork with Mr. Burns while you bring in the rest of our party?
11: When are we going to go in, Miss Dorothy? I don't want to go to the toilet.
12: In a minute, when Mr. Beeston gets back.
11: I hope he hurries.
12: In a minute, Ramsay.
8: But it has been a long journey.
12: I said we should have taken a B2049 and turned left on the A254.
13: You telling me my job?
12: No. I'm just saying it wouldn't have taken as long.
11: Oh, really?
12: Everything's all right. Is this the place?
7: He says it is.
12: Who?
7: The owner.
12: Oh, that's all right, then.
8: What's it like inside?
7: Well, let me put it this way, Miss Lewis. I'm very thankful we're all insured.
8: Oh, dear.
7: Right, everyone.
12: Be quiet.
7: I can't simmer down. I want you to get out of the coach in a quiet, orderly fashion, right, and queue up by the side of the coach to collect your bags.
8: You do get to sleep. We all want to be up in good time tomorrow so we can go out and enjoy the seaside.
14: Yes, miss.
8: So we don't want to spend the time chasing you all out of bed.
14: No, miss.
8: So no noise and no messing about.
11: No, miss.
15: We won't, miss.
8: Oh, good night, then. Sleep tight.
11: Good night, miss.
16: It's a little room, isn't it?
11: Well, it is for the three of us.
16: Yeah. I reckon this place is creepy.
11: It's a bit like that place in this film I saw on telly on Monday.
16: Psycho?
11: Yeah, that's it.
16: Did you see that?
11: Yeah.
16: My mum would have let me watch it. It was great. That bit where the bloke chops her up in the shower.
11: It wouldn't surprise me if they didn't hide dead bodies in this house.
16: Where would they hide them?
11: They'd bury them in the cellar.
16: Why would they bury them there? It'd be easier to bury them in the garden.
11: But people would see what you're doing in the garden.
16: You could tell them you were planting vegetables.
11: What? And then you chuck in a sack 2 metres long. What sort of vegetable's that?
16: A giant cucumber.
11: Do you think we ought to check out the cellar for signs of digging just in case?
16: Yeah. All right. But we do it when no one's around and we keep it to ourselves, okay?
8: Well, I think that's my group all settled down at last.
12: Got mine done 10 minutes ago.
8: Oh.
7: Yes. It takes years of practice, Miss Lewis.
8: Oh, I can believe it.
12: What about your lot?
7: Well, I wouldn't go so far as to say settled down.
9: In their rooms, yes.
1: Mr. Burns told me I'd find you all in here.
12: Been seeing them all to sleep, have you?
1: No, Mr. Holliday, but everything seems to be in order.
7: Walls still standing, ceilings still overhead.
1: Oh, you do exaggerate.
8: Anyway, what's the schedule for tomorrow? Any ideas?
1: I do believe Miss Lewis was directing her question to me.
8: Well, actually, I wasn't directing it to anyone in particular.
7: But as group leader, I have given it some thought.
1: You, group leader? Since when?
12: Quite right, Mrs. Rudd.
7: Eh?
12: Being in charge of school trips has traditionally been the deputy head's job.
7: Well, if that was the case, Miss Lewis ought to share it. She's the deputy head-elect.
8: Now, please, leave me out of this.
12: Deputy head-elects don't count.
1: Nor do any of you. Perhaps I should remind you all just who organised this trip.
7: Well, maybe you did, but it's a school trip, and as head of the school...
1: It may be a school trip, but it is not in school time.
8: Now, Mrs. Rudd has a point.
1: Thank you.
12: No, it's an established fact. Tradition says that the deputy head is in charge.
7: There's no such tradition, Fred. Oh. You know there isn't. You just make up these things to suit yourself.
12: No, I don't.
7: Of course you do.
10: Excuse me, ladies and gentlemen.
1: Oh, yes?
10: I wondered if you'd care for a nightcap. We do still have a licence, and I can offer you a small... small selection of drinks.
8: Oh.
9: What a sensible idea.
8: Who's paying?
12: He is. He's in charge.
9: Ah, all right, touche. You first, Mrs. Rudd. And if it's not too loaded a question, what's your poison?
1: I think I would prefer a cup of tea, if that is possible.
9: Right, everyone ready?
1: Ready? For what?
5: They can't go down to the beach in this, sir.
4: Yeah. Just tackle it down, sir.
9: I have no intention of doing so. Now go and join the others.
5: Yes, sir.
8: Well, what are we going to do?
9: Well, Mr. Holliday and I have been talking it over, and we thought...
1: Talking what over?
9: Our plans for today.
1: When was this?
9: Just now, while I was shaving.
1: Without consulting Miss Lewis or me?
9: Well, I'm sorry I didn't invite you in. Next time I'm in the bathroom, I'll let you know.
1: You know perfectly well what I mean.
8: I'm sure they didn't do it deliberately.
9: Of course not.
12: Right, I've rounded up the stragglers. We're ready for off when you are.
9: Good. Well, as I was about to say, Mr. Holliday and I thought it would be a good idea, in view of the rain, to look for some indoor activity for this morning and take stock of the weather situation at lunchtime.
8: But what sort of indoor activity is there round here?
1: There is an excellent local museum, I believe.
12: No. Mr. Burns told us there was a sports activity centre just up from the arcade.
9: That's right. There's badminton. Yes! Roller skating. Yes! Indoor hockey.
8: And it's all undercover?
12: Yes.
8: Oh, well, that's perfect.
1: Do as you wish, but I intend to go to the museum. Who would like to come to the museum with me?
4: Miss.
9: Oh, just our luck, Miss Lewis. We're landed with the rabble again. All right, I didn't mean it.
8: Right, so where do we meet up for lunch?
12: Mr. Bird said there's a big cafe just opposite the arcade. That'd be as good a place as any.
9: Okay, Mrs. Rudd?
1: I think so, yes. And at what time?
12: Well, let's say 12:30.
1: We shall be there.
8: Again, with a bit of luck, the weather might have brightened up. We'll spend the afternoon on the beach.
1: Let us hope so, Miss Lewis.
9: Meantime, come on, coats on, everyone.
8: Yes, come on.
9: Time to go out and brave the elements.
13: Here, Mrs. Rudd.
1: What is it, Dorinda?
13: What's all this stuff here, behind the glass?
5: They look like swords, don't they, Miss?
1: Yes. Let me see. Ah, yes, these are jute swords.
13: Jute? Ain't that like straw, Miss?
15: Yeah. We did that with Mr. Long when he was teaching us about weaving.
1: Ah, but this is a different kind of jute. These jutes were people. They came to England with the Angles and the Saxons.
15: Oh, yeah. We've done angles as well. 90 degrees, 45 degrees.
1: No, not those sort of angles. These angles are people, like the jutes.
15: Oh,
5: I thought they might be.
15: It don't half confuse things, though. Why can't they choose different names for different things?
1: Well, let's see what it says. Ah, the jutes settled in Kent and Hampshire. They were the smallest of the three tribes that invaded England from what we now call Northern Germany.
17: Do you need any assistance, madam?
1: What? Oh, no, thank you.
15: We were just reading about the Jutes.
17: Oh, yes. Actually, the museum possesses some rare relics of Hengist and Horsa.
5: Oh, you got old horses in here.
1: Hengist and Horsa were kings of Kent. That is so, isn't it?
17: That's correct, madam.
15: Oh, you should have known it'd be nothing to do with horses.
17: No. Hengist and Horsa were brothers, joint kings of Kent. In fact, we have the relics in a room over here if you're interested.
9: This is the life, isn't it, Fred? Sun, sand, and a belly full of good old fish and chips.
12: Can't beat it, can you?
9: It'd be perfect if you put that pint out.
12: It's my first one today.
9: Is it?
12: Yeah.
9: Still, I suppose I should be grateful you're not stinking the room out.
4: Miss, the sun's all wet.
1: Of course it's all wet. It's been raining.
9: You fancy taking a dip, Mrs. Rudd?
1: I should think not.
12: Go on, give it a try.
9: France is in that direction.
1: Really?
18: Well, who wants to come with me? See if we find any crabs.
4: Yeah. Yeah. Yeah. Yeah.
18: We're going to look at them. Come on,
12: Bonnie. Good old Miss Lewis, taking charts.
9: Practicing for next year, Fred.
12: All right.
1: If you two would like to go with them, I should be perfectly happy to stay here and look after our things.
9: Oh, volunteering for the tough one, eh?
1: Not at all, but someone should.
12: They'll be all right.
1: Well, according to the attendant at the museum, there has been a spate of thefts just recently.
12: Oh, really?
1: Bag snatching, car thefts, burglaries. He said it's practically reaching epidemic proportions.
9: Funny you don't expect it in a place like this, do you?
12: Ah, I don't know. It's happening all over the place nowadays. You're not safe anywhere.
1: Exactly, which is why one of us should be here to keep an eye on our things.
9: It's all right, Mrs. Rudd. I'll do it. Sacrifice has always been part of a head's job.
1: I fail to see what sacrifice is involved in just lying in the sun doing nothing.
9: It only looks as if I'm doing nothing. Looks can be deceptive.
12: Yes, well, I think I'll take a walk and give Miss Lewis a hand. Identify a few rocks and shells.
9: Good idea, Fred.
12: See you in a few minutes.
9: Right. All this activity, Mrs. Rudd. It's the sea air that does it, you know. Wake me up in about half an hour, would you?
1: Oh. Was that a drop of rain?
9: I didn't feel anything.
1: I don't like the look of those clouds, Mr. Beeston.
9: Oh, they'll pass. The breeze will soon blow them away.
1: I don't like the look of them at all.
9: Trust me, Mrs. Rudd, I know my weather.
1: That was another one.
9: Oh, rubbish.
1: For goodness sake, Mr. Beeston, it is beginning to rain.
9: Yes, I think you may be right.
1: Oh, dear, it's pouring. What shall we do? The bags are getting soaked.
9: All right, leave it to me. Mr. Holliday, Miss Lewis, everyone back here, quick as you can. Mr. Holliday, Miss Lewis!
10: Really very sorry, but with all this lightning around, I'm afraid I've had to disconnect the television.
19: Kids won't like that.
10: Yes, I know, I'm sorry, but the electrics in the building are pretty ancient. And in the interests of safety, especially with the children around...
9: Don't worry, Mr. Burns, we all understand that.
10: Yes, good. Yes, but I do have some board games and things, that'll keep the children occupied.
8: Oh, that sounds like a good idea.
10: I'll dig them out for you. And why don't I make you all a cup of tea or something?
8: Oh, yes, please. That'd be very popular.
10: Right, I'll be as quick as I can.
12: Now, before you go, okay, if I use your telephone?
10: Of course, it's down in the basement next to the kitchen. Help yourself.
12: Thanks.
10: I'm just popping next door to get some more milk.
8: Phew, I'd rather him than me in this weather.
12: Yes, well, I'll just go and phone home. I promised Meg I'd call her sometime today to let her know everything's all right.
9: He's got a funny definition of all right. Typhoon Nora raging overhead and no TV.
8: No TV will make a nice change.
9: What about a sing-song round the piano?
8: That's Mrs. Rudd's department.
9: This is all her fault, you know.
1: What is all my fault?
8: Mr. Beeston's complaining about the lack of television.
1: Yes, Mr. Burns has already told me. And I hope you are not going to blame me for this weather.
9: No. Only for booking us in here.
1: You didn't complain when I first told you about it.
9: Well, I didn't realise it was going to mean travelling back in time to the start of the century.
1: Well, really, if this is all the thanks I get, then this is the last time I organise any school trips. I can promise you that.
12: Well, the trip down took longer than expected, but that's because no one listened to me. I told them we should have taken a B2049...
20: Mr. Holliday.
12: No, I don't. Now, go away. I'm on the phone.
20: Do you mind if I wait?
12: Oh, all right. No, it's one of the children.
20: It ought to be in there.
12: It could be better. Yeah, it was all right for an hour or two, but it's chucking it down now. And that's lightning and goodness knows... Whoa!
20: Wow! Mr. Holliday!
1: After all the time they spend in front of it at home, I think it will do no harm for the children to be deprived of television for one evening.
20: Mr. Beeston! Mr. Beeston!
1: Do you mind, child? I am speaking.
20: Mr. Beeston, please!
9: Didn't you hear, Mrs. Rudd?
20: Mr. Holliday's been struck by lightning.
1: What?
9: Eh? Where is he?
20: Down by the kitchen. He was talking on the phone, and then this blue flash came out of it and smacked him right in the ear.
1: Oh my God.
9: Come on.
20: It was amazing, Mr. Beeston.
21: Oi! Hang on! Wait for me!
9: What's the thing you do for people who've been struck by lightning?
1: I don't know. Yeah. The kitchen through here, I think.
12: And all being well, I'll see you tomorrow around about 5.
9: You're all right.
12: What?
9: I said you're all right.
12: Of course I am. No, it's nothing. Bye, love.
1: We might have known it was a practical joke. Sally?
22: I'm here, miss.
12: What's happened?
9: This little joker just told us you've been struck by lightning.
12: Oh, she's right.
1: What?
12: Yes, it's this old Bakelite phone. One minute I was talking to Meg, the next I got this thump in the ear. The lightning must have struck the telephone connection and travelled along the wire.
20: Oh, it was this blue flash.
9: Yes, all right, we've heard about the blue flash.
8: Look, I think you ought to sit down, you know.
1: She's right, Mr. Holliday.
12: No.
9: How's your brain feel?
12: I'm all right. Will you stop fussing?
1: It's probably the shock.
9: No, it isn't. It's always like this.
20: Yeah, Mr. Holliday.
1: Go away.
20: Yes,
1: miss.
10: All right, I've got the milk. I'll soon have it. What's happened?
9: Mr. Holliday's just had a shock.
10: Oh, I'm sorry, not bad news.
9: What, no, a real shock.
8: He got struck by lightning, you know, through the phone.
10: Oh, my God.
12: It's all right, no harm done.
10: Has it burned your ear or anything?
9: I'm more worried about his brain.
12: Will you shut up about my brain?
10: Only if you have burned your ear, you might be covered on my insurance. I'll just go and check my policy.
6: How very thoughtful of him.
12: Thoughtful? I could have been killed. And he wants to check his insurance policy for burnt ears.
8: Well, he's obviously very concerned, Fred.
12: Yes, well, I suppose so.
9: I suppose if the brain has been affected, it won't show up for a little while.
20: Hey, you two awake?
21: Yeah.
20: What's the time?
21: Just gone 1 o'clock.
20: Right. They're all be in bed now.
21: I don't know. They're up late last night. I heard them nattering.
20: Yeah, but they're hardly talking to each other tonight, are they?
21: Where's this cellar?
20: I reckon it's under the basement.
21: So how do we get to it?
20: There's a door right at the back of the kitchen. I bet it's through there.
21: How will we know if they've buried any dead bodies down there?
20: Like you said, we check for signs of digging. And remember, we got to keep really quiet down there.
19: Mr. Beeston.
9: What?
19: Mr. Beeston, please.
9: Is it?
19: Mr. Beeston.
9: What on earth?
19: Can you hear me?
9: Yeah, all right, I'm coming. Anyway. Just going to get my dressing gown. What time is it? Oh, no.
19: Oh, thank goodness.
10: Mrs. Rudd, do you know what time it is?
19: 1:30.
10: What on earth are you doing? Why aren't you in bed?
19: We have intruders.
10: What?
19: There are intruders on these premises.
9: Oh, please, Mrs. Rudd, go back to bed.
19: I'm serious. The museum attendant did warn me this morning of the burglaries they've been having here.
9: Yes, yes, you told me. But come on, a burglar would have to be pretty hard up to think of robbing this place.
19: But we are here, aren't we?
9: Well, one look at us should tell him we've nothing worth stealing.
19: Then why are there one or more people creeping around in the basement?
10: How do you know that?
8: Oh, it's you.
10: It's of course it is. Why aren't you asleep?
8: Well, I was until your chattering woke me up.
19: Chattering? I wasn't chattering.
8: Well, it woke me up, whatever it was. What's going on?
9: Mrs. Rudd heard a noise in the cellar. She thinks it might be a burglar.
8: What makes you think that?
19: I went down to the kitchen to get a drink of water, and I heard this noise underneath in the cellar, and voices whispering.
8: Oh, dear.
9: You're imagining it.
19: I am not, Mr. Beeston, I promise
21: What's
19: you.
21: What's happening here?
8: Dorinda, why aren't you in bed?
21: I couldn't sleep, miss. What's happening?
9: Nothing.
21: Why is everyone up then?
19: They aren't. Now go back to bed, Dorinda, this minute.
21: Yes, all right, miss.
8: Honestly.
19: So what do you propose to do about my noise, Mr. Beeston?
9: Well, if it is a burglar and he's heard all this, I should think he's probably scarpered by now.
8: Well, she's right, though. And we've got to think of the children.
9: Yes.
19: And you are in charge of our party if anything should happen.
9: Yes, all right. If it makes you feel any happier, I'll go and investigate your noise.
8: By yourself?
9: No fear. I'm going to drag Mr. Burns out of bed. It's his house.
19: Would you like me to alert Mr. Holliday?
9: I don't see why not. If I'm not getting any sleep, I don't see why he should.
19: Very well.
9: No, forget it, Mrs. Rudd. I was joking.
19: This is hardly a time for jokes, Mr. Beeston, with intruders running loose in the house.
9: Yes, yes, yes. Now, you two go back to your rooms and leave it to Mr. Burns, eh? If there is anything suspicious, we'll decide on the best course of action.

0: honestly didn't know where to look. I have never felt so humiliated in all my life. And all thanks to you three. You should be thoroughly ashamed of yourselves.
1: It wasn't our fault, miss. It wasn't, miss. Honest.
0: I think the less you say, the better.
2: I can still see those policemen, though, charging down to the basement, truncheons at the ready.
0: I fail to see anything at all amusing in the whole incident.
3: Can't think how I slept through it all.
4: Well, the driver reckons 20 minutes before our halfway stop.
5: Oh, good.
3: The only bit of excitement the whole weekend, and no one had the decency to wake me up.
2: I don't know. I think you being struck by lightning just about tops the list.
4: How are you feeling today, Fred?
3: Fine.
4: And the brain? No after effects?
3: Oh, will you stop going on about that?
1: Is it all right if we swing a few stops?
3: Well, you better check with the driver first.
1: We asked him, and he says it would be all right.
3: No sense, some people.
4: Well, over to you, Mrs. Rudd.
0: Right, everybody, listen to me. Now, we are going to sing one or two songs to pass the journey. And I suggest we...

You have been listening to King Street Junior by Jim Eldridge and starring James Grout as Mr. Beeston, the head teacher. Tom Watson featured as Mr. Holliday, the deputy head. Margaret John as Mrs. Stone, school secretary. Vivian Martin as Mrs. Rudd. Marlene Sidaway as Miss Lewis. Deirdre Costello as Mrs. Patterson. And Paul Copley as Mr. Long. Mr. Burns was played by Sean Prendergast.

0: Museum Attendant by John Church, Tony by Nick McAllister, Ajaz by Sebastian Brennan, Dorinda by Tara Dean, Ranjit by John Pickard, Sally by Nadia Williams, and Suchinda by Bia Julacassian. The producer was John Fawcett Wilson.
1: On your last trip, did you discover what the Earth people eat? They eat a great many of these. They peel them with their metal knives. Boil them for 20 of their minutes. Then they smash them all to bits.
2: They are clearly the most primitive people.
3: For mash, get smash.
4: Once upon a time there was an engineer.
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The Fred Allen Show, brought to you by Ipana Toothpaste for the smile of beauty, Sal Hepatica for the smile of health. An hour of smiles with Fred Allen, folks. 3,600 seconds of fun and music. Fun with our star comedian, Fred Allen. The inside story of the World's Fair's greatest attraction, the Aquacade, by its producer, Billy Rose. Music with Peter Van Steeden, with Masters of Hot Licks, the Merry Max, and with the sensational singing star of the boys from Syracuse, Wynn Murray. And the time has come. It's the Fred Allen Show. The curtain rises. Peter Van Steeden and the Merry Max start our overture.

0: Tonight, ladies and gentlemen, we give you the winner in the big contest we forgot to announce last week. The first prize, a stucco muffin cutter, goes to Mrs. Leafy Knoll of Prandtl, Texas. To all of the losers, to prove you are still losing, we give you Fred Allen in person.
1: And good evening, ladies and gentlemen. Harry, now that you mention it, it might not be a bad idea if we did have a contest on the program.
0: Yes, we're about the only radio show that isn't giving something away these days.
1: That's right. You know, the new Pot of Gold program is giving away money if you've got a home and they can catch you in it. All of the quiz shows are paying people to send in questions. The Milton Berle program is buying old jokes.
0: Yeah, well, that's the trouble, Fred. People can't make any money listening to our show.
1: People are actually losing money, Harry.
0: They're losing?
1: Losing. Now, look, a man sits home by his radio, he listens to us for an hour, and what has he got?
0: A headache.
1: Exactly. Yeah. Why, a headache can lead to sinus trouble. A man goes to the hospital, day and night nurses, an oxygen tent. Say, it runs into money.
2: Hello?
1: Oh, Portland, were you eavesdropping? No,
2: I was just listening to what you were saying.
3: I was listening too, Alan.
1: Well, I should hope so. Your ear was practically in my mouth.
3: Tender, wasn't it?
1: Yes, I must say it was.
3: That's me all over, Tender Van Steeden.
1: Especially between the ears.
2: What were you saying about the program, Mr. Allen?
1: Well, Harry and I were saying audibly, foolishly, as it turns to develop now, but Harry and I were saying that people can't make any money listening to this program.
3: I'm on it, and I can't make any money.
1: Yes, and I wish you'd tell your cornet player to stop passing the hat in the studio after each number.
3: If I knew where I could get another job, I'd take it.
1: Well, you'd have to beat me too, Advance Stevens.
0: You know something? If this was only a quiz program, we could all send ourselves some questions and pick up a few dollars that way.
2: Say. Mama made $5 sending a question to a quiz show.
1: Really?
3: My wife sent a joke to Milton Berle.
1: Well, how could she make a bundle out of you? You have no string section in the band. You can't make bundles without string.
3: That's comedy. I'm a flat-footed floogie.
1: Well, that's comedy.
3: I'll get my arches lifted.
1: That is a dead exit if I've ever seen one. You really couldn't fix that exit with a pull motor the way he sneaked out, get his arches lifted. Who ever heard of a heel with arches?
2: Hey, I've got a joke for Milton Berle, Mr. Allen.
1: No, never mind. Not in Portland. Last week, you remember, I promised my fan I'd put back the newsreels. Now, I have a couple of newsreels here tonight. One newsreel it developed after it was all cut out. But I've got one newsreel left, and I'm going to keep my word. A fanfare, Mr. Van Steeden. The Ipana Weekly Newsreel brings you the news cavalcade. Boston, Massachusetts. During the mild... Wait a minute. Now, start that away. Start it all over again. You can't try it. Can't try out anything new on this program. Everybody's working from memory here. Now, I don't want the megaphone. Start it again, Tito. Boston, Massachusetts. During the past week, mild earth tremors were felt in New England, New York, Ohio, and eastern Canada. Ipana News interviews folks in New England area who were vitally affected by last week's minor earthquake. At Rumford Falls, Vermont, a truck farmer, Horton Bain, was inconvenienced.
4: Yes, that earthquake sure changed my plans.
1: Changed your plans? In what way, Farmer Bain?
4: Well, last spring I planted 10 acres of corn and 10 acres of beans.
1: I see.
4: Along comes this quake and shakes the daylights out in my land. I didn't reap no corn and no beans.
1: What was your harvest, Farmer Bain?
4: Succotash.
1: Thank you very much.
4: Quite all right, anytime. Say, whatever become of Orson Welles?
1: He went that way. Thank you. Thank you for paying. At Dulcet Palm, New Hampshire. See, I forgot. I should have had the megaphone now. I'd mix my voices up.
5: At Dulcet Palm, New Hampshire, a housewife, Mrs. Dolores Bevins, had definite proof of quake.
2: I knowed it was something.
1: Well, how could you tell, Mrs. Bevins?
2: Well, my husband got the palsy. He's been shaking 40 years.
1: What happened during the quake?
2: I seen he was standing still.
1: Yeah? What did you say?
2: For the land shakes.
1: Sounds like an old fortune to me, I'm sure.
5: At Corner Trance, Rhode Island, a part-time scientist, Waldo Gould, explains the cause of the Earth's disturbance.
1: What causes earthquakes, Mr. Gould?
6: It's the glaciers that's doing it.
1: Glaciers?
6: Yep. Two glaciers break up. They don't see each other for 30,000 years. They meet again. It's like two odd fellows.
1: Oh, glaciers. Glaciers and odd fellows experience the same reaction when they meet?
6: Yep.
1: Well, what is it?
6: They shake, brother. They shake.
1: Thank you. Confidentially, what is a glacier, Mr. Gould?
6: A glacier is an ice cube that's had a chance.
1: I'm sorry.
5: At Wet Snag, Maine, a prominent campfire girl, Miss Tansy Whap. And she looks it. Had a distressing experience.
7: I was a campfire girl in good squatting for 30 years. Today, I'm an outcast.
1: On account of the earthquake? Well, what happened?
7: I was standing in front of the YW when the ground started shaking. I shook, too.
1: Yes?
7: A patrol wagon drove up. I was bundled in.
1: And thanks to this earthquake?
7: I got 30 days.
1: For what?
7: Jitterbugging in the open.
1: Are you leaving town?
7: Yes, I'm joining unit number 7 tomorrow.
1: Thank you very much, and good luck to you at Fendel Funk, West Virginia, on your coming tomorrow. Thank you, Miss Tansy Webb. At South Crud, New York, the oldest inhabitant, Phineas Hobb, laughs at recent tremor scare.
8: This tremor was nothing.
1: You recall a worse quake, do you, Mr. Hobb?
8: Back in 92, we had what I call a tremor.
1: A violent, was it?
8: Violent. It shook my cow so bad, she was giving pot cheese.
1: Really? You don't say. Did you seek cover?
8: Well, I run into a saloon, but I weren't seeking cover.
1: You required spiritual reassurance.
8: Yeah, and I was willing to pay for it.
1: I see.
8: I started drinking, and bang, the earth gave a tremor, and the ceiling of that saloon just caved right in on me.
1: You stood there cold sober?
8: No, I lay there plastered.
5: Radio City, New York. Miss Wynne Murray steps to the microphone at 9:11 Eastern Standard Time. Peter Van Steeden raises his baton. Miss Murray prepares to sing The Man with the Mandolin.

0: And now, ladies and gentlemen, if I may, I'd like to ask a rather delicate question.
1: Say another word, Fred. You can count on me for anything up to $2.
2: Me too. If you leave your watch as security.
0: Well, thank you, fellas. But the question I had in mind has to do with quite another subject. In a word, girls.
1: Oh, well, what about them, Fred?
0: Well, I think they get better looking every year, Harry. There seem to be more pretty girls per capita these days than there were when I was a gangling youth. Now the question is that a mirage or a stigmatism?
1: Oh, well, I don't think it's either, Fred. I think it's the truth. Because modern women not only put more accent on styles, but on smiles, too. You see, ladies and gentlemen, an attractive smile is really the keynote to beauty. That's why so many thousands have adopted the regular use of Ipana toothpaste, to help them have the kind of smiles that make for more attractiveness. Because Ipana is especially designed not only to clean and brighten teeth, but when used with massage, to help give gums the stimulation they need for firmness and health. 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

0: Thank you. Peter Van Steen. Peter Van Steen and his sophomores of swing have just concluded Volvistu Gailey Star. Imagine in years to come, someone, a little boy, grows up and later says, songs my mother sang to me, Volvistu Gailey Star. And now, ladies and gentlemen, we present our question of the week. This is Mr. and Mrs. Average Man's Roundtable, where three persons selected from our studio audience are asked to give their opinions on a question of national interest or vital importance. Now, the question of the week will be announced in just a minute. But first, let us meet our committee. Portland?
1: Yes. First, we're having Mr. Arthur Hershkowitz from New York City.
0: Good evening, Mr. Hershkowitz.
2: Good evening.
0: May I ask your profession or occupation?
2: I'm a lawyer.
0: You're a lawyer, are
2: yes,
0: you?
2: Yes, sir.
0: You look rather young to be a lawyer, I would say. How long, perhaps you haven't had enough troubles in the business. How long have you been practicing?
2: 14 years.
0: 14 years, really? It's a peculiar thing about doctors and lawyers. No matter how long they're in their professions, they're still practicing. Don't they ever get perfect in them?
2: I hardly think so.
0: But I'm glad that a lawyer finally has showed up at our roundtable, Mr. Hershkowitz. I'd like to ask I'd like to have you explain something to me, if you'd be kind enough to, would you?
2: If I can, I will.
0: There won't be any charge involved.
2: Not now. Well,
0: one I'd like to ask you is, whenever you go out in the country, out driving around in the country, you see those signs on trees and fences, no trespassing under the penalty of the law. Now, just what constitutes legal trespass?
2: Well, there are several kinds of trespass, such as trespass on a case,
0: yeah,
2: trespass to bonus asportatus, trespass v. et armis,
0: yeah,
2: and the trespass to which you are specifically referring to is known as trespass quare clausum fregit.
0: Oh, that... Now I'll have to hire another lawyer to find out. I notice, Mr. Hershkowitz, that most lawyers here in New York seem to have sidelines. Some of them handle actors' business, others are investment counselors. Do you have a sideline along with your...
2: Yes, I have.
0: Have you really?
2: Really, yes. Well,
0: what is it, may I ask?
2: Well, I'm interested in a real estate development.
0: Oh, in a real estate development? In the city here?
2: No, in the suburbs.
0: Where?
2: In Westfield, New Jersey.
0: What is the name? I'll have to get it out of you by cross-examination. At Westfield, huh?
2: That's right.
0: What is the name of it?
2: Colonial Homes in Westfield.
0: Oh, the Colonial Homes in... Well, you could have said that right away and saved me all that conversation. But there are so many housing projects going up, it's really fine that all the building is in the offing. I guess it's much nicer to buy a house in a development than it is to buy one of those houses you get through the mail. I was down in Nantucket last summer. I saw a house there a fellow bought through the mail. There was some little mix-up in his general delivery packages or something. When he got the house together, he found out he had 6 bathrooms. The attic was on the first floor, and the front door opened into the fireplace. Very confusing. Well, thank you very much, Mr. Hershkowitz. Who is our next guest, Paul?
1: Mrs. Nora Emmelou from the Bronx.
0: Mrs. Emmelou, happy to have you here tonight.
3: Thank you, Sal.
0: You live in the Bronx, do you?
3: Yes, I do.
0: They tell me that certain swanky families uptown are now calling the Bronx Lower Yonkers. Is there... What is your profession, may I ask?
3: I'm a secretary.
0: Secretary here in New York, I am?
3: Yes, I am.
0: Where?
3: In the Empire Building.
0: Oh, really? Al Smith's townhouse. How is the governor these days?
3: Why, he seems quite well.
0: Oh, that's
3: he looks
0: fine.
3: Splendid.
0: Looks fine. I'm glad to hear it. Has he seen that picture, Mr. Smith goes to Washington? You know?
3: I don't know.
0: If he wants to sue, I'm quite sure Mr. Hershkowitz here would be glad to take the case. Well, I guess the Empire State's been pretty well crowded with tourists this summer during the fair, hasn't it?
3: Yes, they've had a big season.
0: Oh, there's a friend of mine came over from Boston, a lady who had a friend working on the 80th floor. And she didn't know there were elevators in the Empire State, and she was gone for 3 months before she... I never could understand about the Empire State Building. People will come over from Jersey and pay a dollar to go up on top of the Empire State Building to look back at Jersey again. Have you got any vacant room, any space down there to rent?
3: A little.
0: A little, huh? I wanted to tell Mr. Whalen. He'll have to have a place to put the trial on after Tuesday, you know.
3: We'll see what we can do for him.
0: All right, I'll appreciate it. And now, Portland?
1: Mr. Edward Parks from York City.
0: Oh, Mr. Parks, you joined our committee last week and wrote in again asking to be with us again this week.
4: Yes, Mr. Allen. Last week, if you remember, you wanted to know what was the... idea of the return of corsets
0: for
4: women.
0: The corsets, yeah.
4: Well, you know, I had a long talk with my wife.
0: Oh, the only thing is, Mr. Parks, I'm sorry to have to shut you off, but you see, this week we have another question.
4: Well, I just thought I'd tell you, because I had to figure it, straighten it out with my mother-in-law. You know, I'm...
0: Oh. Well, I'm sorry. You see, each week we have a different question, and I'll tell you the question we're going to have tonight a little later on.
4: Well, the only thing, I just wanted to tell you what she
0: said. If it concerns last week's question, of course, we couldn't take it up now, because then we wouldn't have time to take up the question tonight. And I'll try to let you have enough time to finish tonight, Mr. Parks.
4: All right, Mr. Allen.
0: Because if you're on the program another week, you'll have to join AFRA, you see. Our question tonight concerns a holiday that arrives next month. Now, as we all know, since the days of the pilgrims in this country, a day has been set apart each year for Thanksgiving. In 1864, President Lincoln proclaimed the last Thursday in November to be the official day of Thanksgiving. Now, each president since has appointed the same day. This year, Thanksgiving Day has been moved ahead a week. Now, our question tonight is, do you favor the recent change in our Thanksgiving Day date? Mr. Hershkowitz?
2: Yes, I do.
0: You do? Why?
2: I think it'll help business, and with Thanksgiving not crowding up on Christmas, why, there'll be more days for people to do their shopping.
0: Mrs. Emmeluth, do you agree with that?
3: Well, I think it's a slight blow to tradition, don't you, Mr. Allen?
0: Well, of course, I'm only asking the questions. If I get so I can answer them, I won't need the committee. Mr. Parks, what do you think about the change in Thanksgiving Day?
4: Well, to tell you the truth, Mr. Allen, naturally, as I told you before, I'm just married, and I've had nothing but eggs ever since I...
0: You don't really care whether Thanksgiving
4: Day
0: is
4: changed or not. Don't make a bit of difference to me at all.
0: Well, do you think... you're a difficult man. Do you think there is any other holiday you would rather see moved than Thanksgiving?
4: Yes, sir.
0: Well, which one is that?
4: Christmas.
0: You would rather see Christmas moved back to the next year?
4: Or, yes, sir. I'd rather see it moved for, either way, as long as it's moved somewhere.
0: Oh, so... I think you've got something there, or you might have a way of keeping Christmas where it is and moving the whole year. Get it away from Christmas. But an economist, I noticed an economist in Washington has an excellent idea. He wants to put all the holidays together and let everybody sit down for 2 weeks and do absolutely nothing. Well, I think that we've gotten someplace with our committee tonight. I want to thank you all a lot for your courtesy and your kindness, and I'd like to present you each with a gift box containing all of the Bristol Myers products, including Ipana and Salipatica. And thank you an awful lot for your kindness.
4: Thank you.
0: And now, ladies and gentlemen, the Merry Max, whose vocal antics lend a certain dignity to swing. I'm not overdoing it, am I, folks? The Merry Max, their song, We're Off to See the Wizard.

0: Tonight, ladies and gentlemen, we present a midget Allen mystery. The central figure is a woman, young, fairly intelligent, and always dressed in becoming clothes. When men first meet her, they think she's very attractive. Then suddenly, her charm vanishes. Why? That's the mystery.
1: And this is the solution. A very simple and obvious one, too, ladies and gentlemen. A woman is only as attractive as her smile. Every day, more and more women, and men, too, are realizing that. That's why they depend on Ipana toothpaste to help them have and keep winning smiles. You see, teeth seldom sparkle when your gums are soft and tender. And the creamy, well-cooked foods we eat do not give our gums the stimulation they need for firmness and health. So frequently, pink toothbrush appears. The first warning signal of tender, ailing gums. When you see that, by all means, see your dentist. You may not be in for serious trouble, but let him decide. Usually, his verdict will be,
2: your gums are robbed of work by the soft, well-cooked foods you eat. They need more exercise to keep them firm and healthy.
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gentlemen, while your local announcer is taking a deep breath to remind you of the station to which you are listening, may we remind you that this is National Pharmacy Week, a tribute to the druggists of America. 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The Fred Allen Hour will continue immediately after a short pause for your station identification.

0: And now, ladies and gentlemen, we present as our guest tonight the most fantastic and colorful gentleman rampant in modern show business today. To the millions who have visited the New York World's Fair, he is known as the man who presented the fair's outstanding feature, the Aqua Cave.
1: We're ready, Mr. Allen.
0: We're ready for what, Portland?
1: Harry's Trio is waiting to introduce Mr. Rhodes.
0: No, no, no, not again. Now, Harry's Trio sang last week to bring on Gene Autry. We have got to wait for that rendition to blow over from last week.
2: Gee, we've been rehearsing all week.
0: Well, no, it won't help, Harry. The answer is no.
2: Well, look, Kay Kaiser has singing song titles.
1: Hello. Why can't we have singing introductions?
2: Yes.
0: Oh, well, which one of Billy Rose's numbers were you going to sing?
2: Well, we thought we could do without a song.
0: We could do without a song is right.
1: It's with okay, Harry.
3: Oh, that's fine.
2: Yeah, all right, come on, boys, let's go.
4: Without a song, the day would never end. Without a song.
0: To the polluted strains of his favorite song, we bring you the outstanding showman. Up with the melody, boys, the melody. You're letting down the melody. I know, but you've got two stowaways in the verse there. To the polluted strains of his favorite song, we bring you the outstanding showman in America today, the man who produced the Aqua Cave. Get away, boys, you're bothering me. Ladies and gentlemen, I would like to have you meet Mr. Billy Rose.
5: Thank you, ladies and gentlemen, and thank you, Fred, for that flamboyant introduction. You certainly didn't spare the adjective.
0: Well, I meant it, Billy. Your activities would cause a thesaurus to slink into a corner and hang its glossary in despair.
5: Wait a minute. I never heard of a glossary hanging its head.
0: Say, do I know what a glossary is? I heard the word on information, please. You know, Billy, this is the first time I've seen you since you opened your aquacade, and I am agreeably surprised.
5: You mean at my appearance?
0: Yes. Spending so much of your time around water this summer, why, I expected to find you with webbed feet or smoking a cigar with fins on it or something.
5: No, I'm still normal, Fred. Of course, that's only one man's opinion.
0: Now to, you don't want to mention the gentleman's name. Now, to make this a real radio interview, Billy, we'd like to have you give us a few highlights from your colorful career.
5: Certainly, Fred. Now, first I went
0: You were born, you adolesced. At an early age, you became the world's champion exponent of shorthand and typing.
5: Yes, then I really
0: Then you
5: started...
0: became a songwriter. You wrote such hits as that old gang of mine, Don't Bring Lulu, Me and My Shadow.
5: Yes, and then I really
0: produced musical shows. You startled the amusement world by opening New York's first theater restaurant, the Casino de Paris. Then you were...
5: Now, wait a minute, Fred. Who's interviewing whom?
0: Well, I'm sorry, Billy. I was carried away by your colorful career. Say, tell me, what was your first gigantic production in the theater?
5: A musical trifle called Jumbo, starring Jimmy Durante and an elephant.
0: Whatever became of the elephant, Billy?
5: Well, I don't know, Fred. You know how it is, and I've been busy. We sort of drifted apart.
0: You know, that show Jumbo always puzzled me. I never figured out how you could tell Durante and the elephant apart.
5: It was easy, Fred. One of them worked for peanuts.
0: That would be Durante, of course. But after Jumbo, you really gave the country some spectacles.
5: Well, I produced the Fort Worth Frontier Centennial in Texas, the Water Carnival at the Great Lakes Exposition in Cleveland, and finally the Aquacade in New York.
0: Well, you know that so many people marvel at the expert presentation of your Aquacade at the World's Fair that I'm sure folks would like to know a little about the inner workings of your liquid fiesta. Now, you won't resent a mild cross-examination.
5: No, not at all. Go ahead.
0: Well, first of all, how did you stage those beautiful chorus routines in the water? Did you have to jump in personally and tread water while you were directing them?
5: No, Fred, all the chorus routines were worked out on paper. Then we had a swimming master teach them to the lads and lassies.
0: Well, how about a few statistics? How much water do you need to maintain high tide at your aquacade?
5: The pool holds approximately 1,100,000 gallons. But, of course, the water is being constantly changed.
0: 1,100,000. Why, over the summer, you've used millions of gallons. Say, if all of the water you have used at the aquacade was stood on end, you'd have another Niagara Falls.
5: Gee, I wish I had produced Niagara Falls.
0: Well, why, Billy?
5: Well, for one thing, I think it'll run longer than the Aquitaine.
0: No, I doubt it very much. What about the attendance figures on your Flooded Follies to date? Can you recall the figures offhand?
5: Yes, Fred, and I'm rather proud of them. The Aquacade is probably the biggest hit in the entire history of show business. So far, it has played to a little over 4,800,000 people.
0: Well, is that more than AB's Irish Rose played to?
5: Yes, sir. It's even more than the Yankees, Giants, and Dodgers combined played to all last season.
0: Say, perhaps the Yanks will take a tip from you. Next summer, they may flood the stadium. They could tie some water wings on Joe DiMaggio and use three chorus girls in the infield.
5: Yep, and I still think they'll beat Cincinnati.
0: Yes, if they beat them on land, they ought to beat them on sea. But tell me, Billy, when the Aquacade closes next week, what are you going to do with all of that used water you're going to have on your hands over there?
5: Well, I haven't decided yet, Fred. Have you any ideas?
0: Well, I know that you can't turn that much water loose in Flushing, or it's going to look like it did before Grover siphoned it off.
5: I think I'd better hold on to it, Fred. You know, the fair starts again in the spring, and I'm presenting a new show at the Aquacade.
0: And I'm sure it'll be the talk of 1940. Confidentially, now this is off the record, that thing Al Smith likes to look at once in a while. Will you tell me one thing? As the creator of the Aquacade, did you ever go for a swim in it yourself this summer?
5: Confidentially, I hate the water.
0: You hate the water? Well, on those hot days, you didn't even take off your shoes and stockings and get in a little bunion dunking?
5: No, sir. No, sirree. Everybody around the show used to undress and go for a dip, but not me.
0: You were the little man who wasn't there, huh? Well, thanks a lot for this verbal splashing. Now, before you go, how about a preview of the next idea that the Rose imagination has on the fire at the moment?
5: Well, I have one little notion. A musical comedy in the sky. Chorus girls and parachutes. 64 airplanes doing a Roxy dance routine. Toscanini directing Borominovich in a Zeppelin.
0: Oh. I
5: think it has possibilities.
0: Well, you might have to let out the sky a little, but say to Billy Rose, that's nothing. Have you any other ideas?
5: Well, I have a proposition to turn the steamship Normandy into a nightclub.
0: Say, you could use the Weehawken ferry as a busboy. I guess this is all floating trivia. You have beached mentally for the nonce.
5: Yes, Fred. When the Aquacade closes, I'm launching the biggest project of my career. It's something so terrific it has me worried.
0: Worried? You're not going to put vaudeville in the Grand Canyon.
5: No, Fred. I'm going to get married.
0: Matt. Oh, boy, what a wedding that'll be. 600 bridesmaids, 2,000 ministers, 8,000 musicians playing the wedding march, the bride wearing Tiffany's new building on her third finger, and the botanical gardens for a corsage, people throwing old Tom McCann shoe stores at your boat. Say, this is going to be the biggest wedding the world has ever known. Am I right, Billy?
5: No, Fred, you're not.
0: I'm not?
5: No, we're just going to have a simple ceremony. Then we're going to find a nice, quiet spot for a honeymoon.
0: Billy Rose, the great producer?
5: Yeah, the great producer. Did you ever hear of a husband having anything to say about the wedding?
0: I get it.
5: Good night, Fred.
0: Good night, and thank you, Billy Rose. And now, Wynn.
1: Yes, Fred?
0: What is your song?
1: What's new?
0: Well, I'm asking you.

0: you. That was swell, Wynn.
1: This program is unfair. This program is unfair.
0: Just a minute, buddy. This program is unfair to what?
2: I haven't got time to go into details, bud.
1: This program is unfair.
0: Now, look. Now, wait a minute. Just a minute. We're entitled to some explanation.
1: Oh. Well, you see, I'm a member of the Life is Real, Life is Earnest, and the Grave is Not Our Goal Society.
0: Oh. Incorporated? You are, huh?
1: Yes, sir. And we're picketing all radio programs of the frivolous type. If you're educational, okay. If you're cultural, okay.
0: Uh-huh.
1: If you're promoting the public welfare, okay. Otherwise, this program is unfair.
0: Harry,
3: look,
0: quick,
3: my friend, listen. Don't you think advice on fighting a cold at this time of the year is promoting the public welfare?
1: Well, that all depends. Let's hear how you go about it.
3: Yes, surely. Ladies and gentlemen, at the very first sign of a cold, take sparkling Sal Hepatica. Because Sal Hepatica helps fight a cold faster. Most people, and you're probably one of them, take a laxative when a cold threatens. But some laxatives work so slowly it's hours before they're effective. And speed in fighting a cold is mighty important. Now, Sal Hepatica, as so many physicians will tell you, is not only quick and gentle acting, but in addition, it speedily helps nature counteract the acidity that usually accompanies a cold. That's why Sal Hepatica helps faster. So get an economical bottle of Sal Hepatica from your druggist before another day goes by. Then, whenever anyone in your family feels a cold coming on, show them this intelligent modern way to help fight that cold faster. With Sal Hepatica.
0: And now, bowing to the Western trend, the Mighty Allen Art Players tonight present a melodrama of the West. It's called The Prairie Predicament, or The Cross-Eyed Cowboy Had Slants in His Glance. Overture, Peter.

0: I'm singing in B flat. I ought to sing it in A.
1: It's a mighty swivel eyes that you were singing.
0: Ain't she Audrey Moore? How'd you like my gitter obligata?
1: Gitter? You aren't playing no gitter.
0: Confound my cross eyes. I must have been missing the gitter with my strumming.
1: You and them cross eyes. Your peepers looks like two stuffed olives that way about each other.
0: Well, I may be swivel-eyed, Ma, but I always gets my man.
1: How you can shoot straight with them crooked blinkers beats me.
0: I got me a sister, Ma. When I look at an hombre, well, I sees two of it.
1: So?
0: So, I shoot right between them two guys and always gets my man.
1: How come you quit shooting and got to earning?
0: Well, I'm fixing to get some money, Ma.
1: Well, you better quit fixing to get and get to get and to get.
0: Well, I'm fixing to get and to get to get to get to get.
1: Yeah, well, Sheriff Todd sent word again.
0: Yeah.
1: If you ain't got the mortgage money on this shanty by noon, out you go.
0: Out we go, Ma.
1: Out you go, Swivel Eye. Me and the sheriff's got plans.
0: Plans, eh, Ma? You ain't got no more room than a busted French horn.
1: Well, you ain't no Narcissi. I'm sorry I ever married you.
0: If it weren't for my cross eyes, you wouldn't have got the chance.
1: You sweet-talked me into it at the dance, didn't you?
0: I was proposing to the gal next to you, Ma. The little gal with the burlap snood. You accepted me. Well, I was hooked.
1: Oh, well, wrangling ain't getting us nowhere. We'll be dispossessed by noon.
0: I'm gonna get us some chips, Ma. I got some boys are coming up here later for poker game.
1: You gambling again?
0: I'm feeling lucky, Ma. I'll win the mortgage money and enough to boot to buy you a new handle for your butter churn. You won't have to take off your stockings no more to get in that churn with the curse and ball the jack. Somebody's to the door, Ma. On three.
2: Good morning, folks.
1: Yippee, it's a tenderfoot swivel.
0: I got your kivers, stranger.
2: Hey, put down that gun.
0: I'm telling you to get.
1: All right, I'm going.
0: Not you, Ma.
1: You was looking at me.
0: But I'm talking to him.
2: Talking to me?
0: You heard me.
1: Who, me?
0: No, him. Confound my swivel eyes. Now look, stranger.
2: Yeah?
0: I'm closing my eyes.
2: Yeah?
0: I'm starting to talk.
2: Yeah?
0: I'm talking to you.
2: Bye.
0: Who be you, Bub?
2: Well, Nipley's my name, Bob Nipley.
0: You got truck with Swivel Eye Allen, Bub?
2: Yes, now I know your reputation, Swivel Eye, a cross-eyed desperado who's never missed a shot.
0: That's me.
2: You will be a great attraction at my auditorium. I can pay you $200 a week.
1: $200 what?
2: Dollars.
1: What's dollars?
0: Well, it's money, Ma. Looks like lettuce, only it's dry. I can pay off the mortgage and keep the Sheriff Todd from foreclosing it, can't I, Mr. Nipley?
2: Yes, indeed. Now, you understand, of course, that all my curiosities are authentic. I'll have to check on your prowess.
0: Well, I'm cross-eyed, ain't I?
2: Yes.
0: And I'm a sure shot.
2: Well, with those cross eyes, how do you do it?
0: It's my sister, Mr. Nipley. When I aim, I see two of my men. I shoot between them, and I never miss.
2: Well, I don't believe it.
0: Well, I can show you. Now, here's my gun, you see?
2: Yes.
0: Here in my hand.
2: Yes.
0: I see two of you.
2: Yes.
0: I aim right between you. And...
2: Yes.
0: Oh, you drop dead.
2: So I do. Believe it or not.
1: Oh. You and them cross eyes. You shot yourself right out of the job.
0: Come forgot myself, Ma. Well, I'll put the body in the closet.
1: Here, set me down.
0: Confound my swivel eyes. Come on. In you go, Mr. Nipley.
1: You and your doggone shooting. What are we going to use for money?
0: When my poker game gets going, Ma, the money will start rolling in. Come on, give old swivel eye a kiss, Ma.
1: Oh, I ain't in no mood for lip bumping.
0: What's them hoof beats yonder, Ma?
1: Why, it's Sheriff Todd.
3: Whoa! Open in the name of the law.
0: You're entering at your own risk, Sheriff.
3: Ah, there you be. I've come to get you, swivel eye.
0: I'd laugh at you, Sheriff, but my teeth is in my other pants.
1: Ain't noon yet, Sheriff. You came far close.
0: No.
3: I ain't here for that.
0: What then?
3: You shot that tenderfoot outside of Dandy Dan's saloon last night. I'm charging murder.
0: Oh, shucks, Sheriff. I had to plug that galoot. It was a question of etiquette.
3: Etiquette?
0: Sure was. Three-toed John and me was a-drinking at the bar. Time come to pay, both of us was insisting.
3: Huh?
0: Instead of tossing, I says, John, I'll plug yonder stranger outside there. If he falls to the left, it's on you. If he falls to the right, I'll pay. Was the Emily Post in me a-coming out?
3: Well, what?
0: I fired. The dude's suspenders caught on a hitching post. He died standing up. Drinks was on the house.
3: Well, that dude's suspenders broke this morning.
0: Meaning?
3: His body's been laying next to a fire hydrant for 2 hours. It's a violation. I give the body a ticket.
0: Yeah?
3: And I'm arresting you, Swivel Eye Allen, for murder.
0: What?
1: Yeah, if you arrest Swivel and the sheriff, how are you going to foreclose him at noon?
0: Yeah.
3: I'm bringing him from the Who's Gow, putting him back in the house, and then I'm throwing him out. Let's go, Swivel.
0: Not so long as I can shoot, Sheriff. No pretty joy with no Dick Tracy badge is a taking Swivel. Now get...
1: I'm getting...
0: Don't start that again, Ma. It's you. Get, Law.
3: Well, I'll get, but I'll be back to foreclose.
1: Well, I reckon I better start packing, Swivel. We're done.
0: Given that shin, I'm a-plugging in.
1: Oh, take the sheriff. It's your three of your no-good friends from Dandy Dan's saloon. What do they want?
0: Doggone, it's my poker game, Ma. This is where I win enough money from the boys to pay off the mortgage.
1: I'll open up.
4: Howdy, Mr. Allen.
1: Howdy, sir.
0: Hey, Parson Pete, Sassy Sam, and Filthy Philip. How y'all, partners?
5: Well, Huston's just raring to start the game, Swivel.
6: Well, so am I.
7: Well, that's what we reckon.
6: Well, I'm sure glad you did.
8: Well, we're sure glad you're glad, Swivel.
6: Well,
0: I'm sure glad you're glad I'm glad, partners.
6: Well.
0: Hold on, boys. With one well too many, we're apt to fall in. Hold on, boys. Let's call it a draw and set.
5: Well, how are we playing, Swivel? Cutthroat or friendly?
0: Friendly's my choice.
7: Well, that suits me.
8: Yep, me too.
5: All right, guns on the table, everybody.
0: Well, here's my hardware.
7: Mine too.
8: Here's mine.
0: Well, I reckon we can start.
7: Hold on, then. Just for novelty... How about parking our knives, too, eh?
5: What? You mean no weapons?
0: Yeah, let's make it strict Colbertson rules.
7: Yeah, everybody game?
5: Here's my knife.
8: Here's mine.
7: Mine, too.
0: And mine.
7: Hey, what was that?
0: I'm playing squaw with you boys. That's the safety pin off my union suit.
5: Reckon I can cut for deal.
0: Now hold on, Filthy. Tain't that I don't trust you.
5: Here. You ain't a-hitting them holding out, Swivel.
0: The last time you played poker without weapons, Filthy, 4 men was found dead.
5: Well.
0: And 1 from hardening of the artillery.
5: Now see here, you can go on and search me if you want to.
0: And I do want. I'll feel around you, Mike.
1: Swivel!
0: Oh, confound.
7: Quit showing, Swivel. Let's get on with the game.
0: Okay, I've got the cards right here. I'll deal a hand.
8: I'm feeling lucky.
0: Yeah, pick up your cards, men.
7: Let's go.
0: Well, it'd be pick up your hands, men. I can use your money.
7: Well, money talks, Swivel, and mine ain't a saying goodbye.
5: Wow, what a hand. I'm a betting a Mexican dollar.
7: I'll see that Mexican dollar and raise it 275.
8: I'll see that 275 and raise it 20 bucks.
5: Boy, what are you doing, Swivel?
0: I'm a little short of money, boys. I'm betting more here.
8: No shortchanging, Swivel.
0: Okay, then, I reckon I gotta see you fellas with chattels. I'm betting my shanty and raising you my RFC loan. Now, what do you do?
7: Well, I'm out.
8: Yep, me too.
5: Now, wait a minute. I'm seeing that swivel, and I'm a-raising you $500. Here's my poke.
0: And I'm a-calling you, Filthy, with my social security card.
1: You win this pot swivel, and we can pay off the mortgage.
0: Don't worry. I'm a-winning, Ma. What are you holding, Filthy?
5: Read 'em and wheat, swivel. 3 aces. Here's my hand.
0: Here's mine, Filthy. You lose.
5: No, sorry, sir, swivel. I got your beat. Now, look here.
0: Got me beat?
5: Yes.
0: Why, you ornery, take that.
5: Oh.
0: Got me beat.
8: Well, he did have your beat, Swivel.
0: You too, Sassy Sam. Take that.
5: Oh.
0: You got anything to say, Pies and Pete?
7: Not right now.
0: In case you do later, take that. Break in the money, Ma. We can pay the mortgage now. The shanty's saved.
1: You sure was lucky, Swivel. Filthy had 3 aces.
0: But look at my hand.
1: Thanks, Sir Mikey. Filthy did have you beat, Swivel.
0: What?
1: You only got 2 kings.
0: 2 kings? Not the way I see it. With my cross eyes, I see 4 kings. And what I see, I've got.
1: Then when Filthy put down his 3 aces...
0: I saw 6 aces.
1: Well, then
0: That's why I shot him. No card-shopping scum is rookin' Swivel Eye Allen.

Ladies and gentlemen, nearly every one of us at some time or other feels sluggish and under the weather. Or we have a dull headache resulting from a stomach that's upset because of overindulgence in eating or drinking. Well, now that's when a glass of sparkling Sal Hepatica helps give you a faster comeback. 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And that chases that sickish feeling fast. So get an inexpensive bottle of Sal Hepatica at your drugstore tomorrow. 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And you feel better.

0: Well, Fred, have you got something to say before we fall off the air?
1: Yes, I was just leaving a lull there. I thought maybe the number would get an encore, Harry. And don't forget, ladies and gentlemen, next Wednesday evening, we bring you Beauty Hints.
2: Men, here is how you can keep your mustache neat.
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1: Your song of the week.
4: Oh, them burning slippers. 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Them burning slippers. I'm going to be because there's no heat.
1: Just a minute. That's golden slippers. That's not burning slippers.
4: I just give the wife a hot foot.
1: Oh. Our guest stars will be...
0: The Marlin Sisters, the two youngest stars in radio.
1: And music.

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0: We present Arthur Lowe, John LeMessurier, and Clive Dunn in Dad's Army. Ten Seconds from Now, featuring John Lorre, Arnold Ridley, and Ian Lavender, with this week's guests, Frank Thornton and Larry Martin. Here is the news, and this is John Snagg reading it. With most of the free world now at war, people everywhere, whatever language they speak, are equal in their determination to resist the fanatical efforts of Adolf Hitler to bring their countries under the Nazi heel. At Warmington-on-Sea, in the headquarters of the local Home Guard unit, Corporal Jones is addressing the platoon.
1: Not now, pay attention. Now, Mr. Manry and Mr. Wilson will not be with us tonight, as they have a lot of work to do at the bank. So I shall be taking this evening's lectures, which deals with tactics.
2: Oh, good. This might be very useful later tonight. I've got a date with that new barmaid at the Goat and Compasses.
3: Hey, Joe, is that the young, sonsy, ginger-headed lassie?
2: Yeah, that's the one.
3: Hey, man, fine-looking woman. Just the sort I'd have taken a fancy to myself a few years back. I expect she's got big, strong thighs.
2: I'll let you know in the morning.
1: Just be quiet, both of you. I'm talking about military tactics. Now, look at this diagram I have drawn on the board. Now, these squares represent... Come on, hurry up, Private Pike, you're late.
2: Yeah, get a move on, Pike. The old Jones here is telling us about tactics.
4: Oh, that's what they have at race courses, isn't it?
2: That's tic-tacs.

0: Private Pike, why aren't you in uniform?
1: Oh, I'm not stopping, see. I've got to go back to the bank and help to get ready for the auditors. I've only come down because I've got a message for you from Mr. Mannering.
2: Why did Captain Mannering send you down? He could have just telephoned us.
0: Private Godfrey, I won't tell you again. Stop talking.
2: It's the first time I've said anything.
0: That's beside the point. I still shan't tell you again. Anyway, Pike, what's the message?
1: Well, he's expecting a very important phone call from the BBC.
0: What on earth do you want the Bexhill Bread Company for?
1: No, Mr. Jones, the proper BBC, you know, the wireless people.
3: What's it all about then, son?
1: Well, I'm not supposed to know, actually, but I heard Mr. Merrin and Uncle Arthur talking about it. If I tell you, do you promise to keep it to yourselves?
4: Cross
1: your hearts and hope to die.
2: I don't mind crossing my heart, but at my age, hoping to die seems to be rather a tempting providence.
1: Well, that means you're only half doing it, Mr. Godfrey.
3: Well, that's all right. You can only half listen.
0: Come on, get on with it, Pikey.
1: Oh, all right. You know Ed Murrow's programme where he talks to people in other countries?
2: Yeah.
1: Well, they're going to do a special one called To Absent Friends, where Allied soldiers all around the British Empire, and even as far as America, they send greetings to each other. It's going to be on September the 3rd, to coincide with the third anniversary of the war being declared on Herr Hitler.
2: Oh, this is all very interesting, son, but what's it got to do with Captain Mannering, and why is the BBC going to telephone us?
1: Well, it's to tie up the arrangements, you see.
2: What arrangements?
1: We're going to be part of the broadcast. When they say greetings from a Home Guard unit somewhere on the south coast of England, that'll be us.
2: Oh, fancy that.
1: Anyway, you won't tell anybody, will you, because it's a secret. And don't forget, Mr. Jones, when the BBC ring, take down the details, or at least take a message.
0: All right, Pikey, yes, we'll do that.
1: Well, I'd better be off now. Cheerio.
0: Yes, cheerio.
2: Well, a BBC, eh? There'll be no holding Mannering after this.
0: Well, now, don't worry about that, Private Fraser. Let's get back to my lecture. Now, where was I?
5: Who is it?
6: Joining me, sir.
5: Ah, come in, Wilson. Have a seat.
6: Oh, thank you, sir.
5: Well, go on, then. Sit down.
6: What? Well, whereabouts? I mean, there's only one chair in here, and you've got that.
5: Ah, yes, of course. That BBC engineer chap is using my other chair in the hall.
6: Ah.
5: Well, we'll just have to stand.
6: Yeah, well, perhaps I could just sort of squat on the corner of your desk.
5: No. No, I'm afraid not, Wilson, no. That sort of thing's very bad for discipline. I tell you what. Lean on the filing cabinet.
6: Oh. Thank you very much, sir. Thank you.
5: How are things going in there?
6: Oh, yes, of course, yes. That's what I came to tell you. Bert says he's just got a couple of adjustments to make, and then they'll be ready to rehearse.
5: Bert?
6: Hmm.
5: Who's Bert?
6: Well, he's a BBC engineer. An awfully nice chap, he gave me a woodbine.
5: Now, look, Wilson.
6: Yes, sir.
5: This Home Guard unit has been specially chosen to broadcast a message to millions of people listening not only in this country, but abroad. Now, that puts us in a rather privileged position.
6: Well, what about it?
5: Well, it's just that I think it would be better if we didn't hobnob with the technicians, that's all.
6: Oh, really, sir?
5: Oh, you can scoff, Wilson. Take it from me. Always wise to try and keep one's end up.
6: Yes, well, be that as it may, but he seems a very pleasant sort of chap. He's been telling me about how he met the king just before the war.
5: Met the king?
6: Yes, the king. Yes, sir. He was the engineer on one of the Christmas Day broadcasts. Apparently, at one point, there was a bit of a delay, and Bert and the king had a long chat about gardens.
5: Really?
6: Yes, and also about stamp collecting. You see, Bert's father and the king's father were both very keen on philately.
5: Were they really?
6: Yes, they were.
5: Come in.
1: Excuse me, Mr. Mannering.
5: What is it, Pike?
1: They're ready for the rehearsal.
5: Oh, all right. Tell Bert we're just coming.
6: Yeah, all right. By the way, sir, have you any idea what we're actually going to be saying during this broadcast? I mean, have you seen the script?
5: No, not yet. I've no doubt the BBC have it all in hand. Well, let's go in. Mustn't keep the technicians waiting.
6: Oh, no. After you, sir.
1: Here you are, Mr. Mannering, Uncle Arthur. These are your copies of the script. I've dished the rest out.
5: Well done, Pike.
3: Excuse me, sir.
5: Ah, Bert. What can I do for you?
3: Could I ask you and your men to gather around the stand microphone, and then I'll explain to them what's going to happen.
5: Yes, of course. Now, pay attention, man. Gather around the mic. The engineer here, Bert, wants to say a few words.
6: All right, sir.
3: Right, gentlemen. I'm the engineer looking after the technical side of this particular insert into this special programme. and I sit in front of the OBA 8. That's the technical gubbins over there. And the producer, who's in the studio in London, talks to me through headphones. However, during the rehearsals, and until we actually go on the air, the producer will talk to you direct, and you'll be able to hear him through that loudspeaker behind you. Is that clear?
5: Yes, perfectly clear.
3: Good. Well, I'll just put my headphones on, then I'll switch us through to London.
5: Jolly good. You know, Wilson, I think this is going to be quite an interesting experience.
6: Oh, yes, I quite agree, sir.
3: I think London's coming through now.
7: Hello, Wilmington, 1, 2, 3, 4...
0: That's not right, Mr. Manning. Our phone number's Wilmington 333.
5: No. It's not a telephone number, Jones. I think we're just testing.
0: Oh, I see.
7: Good afternoon, everyone. Now, my name is Willoughby Triton - Maxwell.
8: Blimey. If he took that to a chemist, they'd make it up for him.
7: I am your producer. Now, this broadcast, which you are part of, will be heard as far away as the United States of America, and your contribution will come just before His Majesty the King's speech.
5: Hear that, Wilson? Just before the King's speech. What an honor.
6: Yes, indeed, sir. Awfully good.
7: Are your men all ready, Captain Mannering?
5: Yes, all ready.
7: Sorry, I didn't quite catch that.
3: Just a minute, London. Captain Mannering, that's the producer's loudspeaker you're talking into. Oh. Speak into the microphone, please.
5: Yes, of course. Sorry.
0: This is the microphone, Mr. Mannering, this thing here.

0: wonder what's the matter with the engineer. He's going to be in great pain. Do you see the way he tore his headphones off?
1: I'd be very grateful if you didn't touch the microphone. It sets up a terrible din which goes through my headphones and gives me a shocking headache.
2: Very sorry.
3: Will you note that, everybody? Don't touch the microphone. Gives Bert a shocking headache.
1: Thank you very much, Captain Menery.
4: I'd like to try a voice test. Will someone speak, please?
2: Go on, Wilson.
5: Well, what should I say?
2: Well, don't ask me. Ask the producer.
5: Yeah, well, how do I do that?
0: Well, you speak it here, Mr. Wilson. This is the microphone.
4: Captain Merrowing, that nearly deafened me, and I have most sensitive ears.
2: I'm so sorry.
4: I think the engineer did ask you to refrain from doing that.
2: Yes, of course. Don't do that, Jones. Mr. Hyphen Trout has very, very sensitive ears.
0: Sorry, Mr. Manning, I forgot.
4: Could we carry on with the voice test now, please?
5: Well, what would you like me to say?
4: Anything you like. Try a nursery rhyme.
3: Yeah, here's one, Mr. Wilson. Mm-hmm. There was a young lady from Buckingham.
2: You walk up.
5: How about this one? Lavender blue, dilly dilly. Lavender green, I'll be your king, dilly dilly. If you'll be my queen.
4: I say. That was awfully good.
5: You really think so? Thank you so much.
4: Oh, you really have an excellent microphone voice. Oh. Have you ever done any of this sort of thing before?
5: Well, at school, I once played the White Rabbit in Alice in Wonderland.
4: Really? So did I. What school were you at?
5: Well, as a matter of fact, I went to...
3: Could we please get on?
0: Excuse me, Captain Manley. I don't speak until page 7. Do you think I could possibly...
3: Certainly not.
4: One more voice test, please.
0: Permission to speak, sir? I should like to volunteer to be one more voice test, sir.
2: Yes, all right, Jones.
0: Thank you, sir. Henny ho horn, henny ho horn, henny ho horn. Oh, I
6: wouldn't give you time for your watch chain. Oh, Ryan. Bum, bum.
7: Rubbish. Let me have a go. Poem by Robbie Burns. Fair moose. We sleek at current timorous beastie. Oh, what a panic's in my head. The nidna start a wheezy hasty with becker and brattle. I would be late to run and chase thee. The murder and tattle.
8: There, sir. Was that nice and clear?
4: Yes, it was most stimulating. Well, right, let's start on the script, please, and I want you all to read the lines in perfectly normal, natural voices. Now stand by, I'll give you a green.
2: I beg your pardon?
4: I said I'll give you a green.
2: A green what?
4: The green cue light on the stand that should be in front of you. It flashes where we want you to start.
2: Oh, I see.
5: What do you do if you want us to stop?
4: Well, I just tell you to stop.
5: Well, in that case, why can't you just tell us to start?
4: I never thought of that. Anyway, that's what we always do. Right, now stand by again, please. Here we go.
9: Hello, soldiers of the Empire. I am a Home Guard commander in charge of a platoon somewhere on the south coast of England.
5: And I'm a sergeant. I'm second in command.
0: No, I am the Lance Corporal. I'm third in command.
4: Just a minute. Could the officer speak a little more clearly, please?
2: What's the matter? Can't you understand what I'm saying?
4: Well, the fact is, you don't sound very much like an officer. I mean, try to make your voice a little more officerish.
2: Really?
9: RHQ is perched on top of a windswept cliff, looking out
3: across the angry sea.
4: Just a minute, please. I'd like to speak to the OB engineer. Bert, are you there?
1: Excuse me, Captain Manning. Bert here, sir. What is it?
4: I shall want the sound effects in at this point.
1: I'm afraid that's going to be a bit difficult, sir.
4: How do you mean?
1: Well, I had a phone call from the effects chaps about half an hour ago. Apparently their van's broken down, so I shouldn't think they're going to make it.
4: This is absurd. I must have wind and water. Wait a minute. Captain Manning?
3: Yes, what is it, Mr. Trouville, Waxwall? What is it?
4: Do you think your men could simulate the sound of the sea and the wind?
3: Oh, well, I mean...
10: Mr. Speaker, I should like to volunteer to stimulate the surging surf sound of the salty sea.
11: Mr. Manning, could I do the seagulls?
12: Shall I make wind, sir?
3: One more remark like that, you'll be sent off the broadcast. Mr. Waxmiller, producer, hyphen, you can rely on us to supply any sound effect you need.
4: Oh, good. Then let's go back on that last speech, please. And this time we'll try it with the sound effects.
3: Very well.
9: IHQ is perched on top of a windswept cliff, looking across the angry sea.
3: Frank, could you do the seagulls a little lower? Get off the floor, you stupid boy. Talking about your voice.
0: Oh, dear, Mr. Manning. I really think I should have to pull that side.
3: Stay where you are, Godfrey.
9: You people at home are able to sit down and eat your lunch in safety. The way you go out of here will never be slipped from the chair. Just a minute, just a go.
3: Stop the sea.
12: Blimey, his name's Jones, not Canute.
3: I can't possibly read this script with all that going on. What do you think?
8: Perhaps Jones could do it a bit further away to make it a bit more distant.
10: Can I be the tide that's gone out?
4: Look, perhaps we'd better rehearse without the sound effects for the time being. Carry on, Captain Mannering.
9: I decide it's time for us to go out on patrol. I speak to my sergeant. Sergeant, it's time for us to go out on patrol.
8: Oh, blimey, sir. So it is. And it ain't half cold at all.
9: Corporal, it's time for us to go out on patrol.
10: Men, it's time for us to go out on patrol.
9: The men now realise it is time for us to go out on patrol.
3: Just a minute. Who wrote this rubbish?
4: Did you say something, Captain Mannering?
3: Yes, I said, who wrote this rubbish?
4: I did, Captain.
8: Be careful, sir. You know, you remember he can hear every word you say.
10: Come on, lads. We're going out on patrol.
9: And in less time than it takes to tell, the men are marching along cliff top in the teeth of biting wind. Suddenly, one of them points and speaks.
8: What's that, Corp?
10: What?
8: Oh, look, there's a object floating in the water. There is an oar.
10: Och, I, the man's wrecked the new och, I.
9: Said Jock, our Scottish private. All eyes appeared out to sea.
10: What can it be? What can it be, Sarge?
8: Poor blimey, stunned the crows. It looks suspicious and all. Look, I don't want to be awkward or difficult, but it really doesn't sound awfully good English to me. You know?
4: It's not supposed to be good English. It's supposed to be Cockney.
8: Yeah, but I don't speak with a Cockney accent.
4: Oh, I naturally assumed that being a sergeant you would.
8: Well, I don't.
4: Oh, dear. Look, I know what. How would it be if the sergeant played the part of the officer and the officer played the part of the sergeant? I, I, I think that might sound more natural.
3: Young man. I am the officer, and he is the sergeant. And it's staying that way.
13: Mr. Mannering, I've just been thinking. I haven't got anything to say. Is it because I speak common like you?
3: You just carry on being a seagull, Pike. And try to make your voice more seagully.
4: Can we take it from the corporal's speech, please?
10: Yes, all right. Right. Well, what can it be? What can it be, Sarge?
14: Oh, blimey, stone the crows. It looks suspicious and all.
0: I've got an idea, sir. If you keep me covered, I'll shin down the cliff, dodge between those boulders, crawl under the barbed wire, and out along the jetty where I can get a closer deco. And I'll quickly nip back here and give you the grift.
3: Just a minute. Mr. Producer, I don't know whether it matters. You do realize that Private Godfrey is almost 86.
4: I'm afraid we can't worry about things like that. After all, the audience can't see him. Now, carry on, please.
14: Right, well, scarper down and take a quick butcher's.
0: I'm off.
14: Oh, blimey. Look at him go and all.
0: Oh, aye, he's like a wee mountain goat.
9: I decided to take no chances. Tell the men to get undercover, Sergeant.
14: All right, Governor. Here, Corp, tell the men to get their flipping heads down.
10: Come on, men. You heard what the Sarge said. Take cover.
9: The men moved like a smooth and well-oiled machine. Suddenly, above the sound of the surf, we heard the faint cry of Godfrey's voice.
0: All clear.
9: We all heaved a deep sigh of relief. It was a false alarm, but it could have been a Nazi submarine. So, as you sit eating your lunch, think of us, the men of Britain's Home Guard, who are on constant watch day and night. Simple men, shopkeepers, factory workers, butchers, bakers.
0: And undertakers. James Fraser, 91 High Street, Warmington. Reasonable prices, sympathetic attention, down tasteful
9: hospitality. Men, in fact, from all walks of life. We seek no reward. We only do our duty, contented in knowledge that our children and our children's children will grow up to be free men and women.
3: And children.
14: And children. Walker.
3: Shan't warn you again.
4: Right, thank you, everybody. Have a couple of minutes break, and then we'll have another go. Now, we must get it right. After all, only another couple of hours, and you'll be broadcasting to the world.
3: Yes, I know that, Elizabeth. Look, I'd just like you to listen to it, that's all. Yes, I realise it's going to clash with the start of Hapodrome. But you could give it a miss. You will. Oh, good. What? No, I mean, give Hapodrome a miss. I know you like Enoch and Ramsbotham. Hear them any time. Yes, I realise you can hear me any time as well, but that's not the point. This time I should be on the wireless. Look, all I'm saying is... just a minute, Elizabeth. Come in.
13: Mr. Mannering, the engineer wants us to stand by now. Should be on the air in a few minutes.
3: Yes, all right, Pike. Tell him I'm just coming.
13: Right, Mr. Mannering.
3: Look, Elizabeth, you know, you are being a bit unreasonable. Elizabeth? Hello? Oh, really?
15: Ah, come along, Captain Mannering. It shouldn't be long now.
14: I've got your script here, sir.
3: Thank you, Wilson. Just been phoning Elizabeth, telling her about the broadcast.
14: Ah, yes. Did you say good luck?
3: No, didn't even say goodbye.
15: Well, quiet, everybody. I think we'll just have a little listening to the Q programme, and then we'll be able to see how we're going.

0: That is singing by Londoners sheltering in the Aldwych tube station. Deep below ground, on the platforms, on the rails, on the hard escalator stairs, out of reach of Nazi bombers over London in their nightly raids. But as you can hear, they're certainly not downhearted.
1: Are we downhearted?
2: Listen to that, Wilson. Makes you realize that Hitler will have to pull a lot more stops out before he can break the indomitable British spirit.
3: Yes, indeed, sir.
4: Now, according to my running order, Hong Kong is next, and then they come over to us. And I reckon that could be in about 3 minutes, so relax for a moment, but of course don't go away.
5: Miss Mannering, do you think if I asked the engineer, he'd let me listen to Happy Drone while we're waiting? It must have just started on the other programme.
6: Of course he wouldn't, you stupid boy. Anyway, my wife will be listening, so she'll be able to tell you what happened.
7: It's a good programme, that Happy Drone.
5: Yeah, it's my favourite. That Enoch's ever so funny, Mr. Mannering.
6: Really?
5: He makes you laugh, doesn't he, Uncle Arthur?
3: What? Oh, yeah, yes, he does sometimes, yes.
5: The girl in the sweet shop thinks I'm just like him.
3: Well, like Eustace.
5: His name's Enoch, not Eustace. Hey! Have you heard my impersonation of him?
3: No, I can't say I have. No.
5: Well, listen then.
8: Let me tell you.
5: What do you think of that then?
3: Well, to be quite honest, not a lot.
5: I can do Greet the Garbo as well.
8: I want to be alone. I want to be alone.
9: If you go on doing impressions like that, son, I should think. There's every chance you will be allowed to be alone.
7: Commissioner speaks, sir.
10: Yes, sir.
7: I think they're running a bit late. You know, we used to say that about the whirling dervishes. See, when they was attacking us and we fired at them with our muskets, they used to turn and run. But mainly they used to get shot. And we used to say they were running a bit late.
6: Yeah. Mind you, I think Joseph's got something, Wilson. You ought to have been on the air by now. What's happening, engineer?
4: Don't worry, I'm just waiting for the standby light. Should be through at any minute.
6: Good. Right, stand by, everyone. Remember, when I get to my final speech, give me plenty of room. You know, Wilson, I rather enjoy that final speech.
3: Yes, sir. It is rather moving.
6: Gives me a warm glow right here in the chest.
9: Gives me a pain as well. Only a wee bit lower down.
5: Just think, Mr. Mannering, you'll be the last one to speak before the King. Do you think he'll be listening?
6: Oh, yes. Yeah. And the Queen. And Princess Elizabeth. And Princess Margaret Rose.
7: And the Corgis.
6: I don't think we'll worry too much about them, Doctor.
4: Well, I still haven't had a standby light. I'll just have another listen to our programme.
6: Wait a minute, Bert. You sure you've got the right programme?
4: Well, I'm certain of it. This is the Home Service.
11: This is London. His Majesty King George VI.
6: What about us? What's going on?
12: Hello, Wilmington. I'm awfully sorry, chap. Hong Kong overran. We had to cut you out. After all, I mean, we couldn't keep His Majesty waiting, could we?
6: Really, what a confounded cheek.
7: I must say the King always sounds so friendly, doesn't he? My sister Sissy thinks the world of him.
6: Yes. All right, Godfrey. At this precise moment, we're not questioning your sister's loyalty to the monarch. The point is, why is he speaking and not me?
9: Because he is the King. You only think he are.

that episode of Dad's Army, based on the original television series by Jimmy Pelley and David Croft, you heard Arthur Lowe as Captain Mannering, John LeMessurier as Sergeant Wilson, Clive Dunn, Corporal Jones, John Lorry, Private Fraser, Arnold Ridley, Private Godfrey, Ian Lavender, Private Pike, Frank Thornton, the BBC producer, Larry Martin, Private Walker, and Roger Gartland as Bert. 10 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
1: Oh.
0: Lovely, isn't it? Mm. And as anyone can see, every bar is chunky.
2: Magic.
3: Yeah.
0: That's because there's a glass and a half of full cream milk in every half pound. That's why, sir, nothing tastes

0: Oh, come in, Smithers. What is it? Speak up, boy. Orange juice.
1: No, sir. New Kellogg's Rise and Shine.
0: Hey, fiendish.
1: And look at this, sir.
0: No peel, no pips, and it's got vitamin C. Well, Smithers, I suppose this is it.
1: What are you doing, sir?
0: Thank you, Governor. Wife and three pips to support. Thank you.
2: New Kellogg's Rise and Shine. 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

Yes, ladies and gentlemen, Charlotte Greenwood is brought to you this Sunday and every Sunday at this time by the makers of Hallmark greeting cards to remind you that every time you want to remember someone, you'll find a Hallmark card that says just what you want to say the way you want to say it. So when you choose a card, look on the back for the three identifying words, a Hallmark card. Yes, don't forget, a Hallmark card will best express your perfect taste, your thoughtfulness. And here is our star, that lovable lady of stage, screen, and radio, Charlotte Greenwood.

0: the Martin home, where Charlotte is taking care of the three Boston youngsters, finding out that life mainly consists of ups and downs, keeping appearances up and expenses down. The time was around 4 o'clock in the spring afternoon, and in the living room with Charlotte, Barbara Barton is coaching young Bobby for his geography test.
1: Oh, Bobby, now you must know the answer to this question. When Columbus discovered America, where did he land?
2: I don't know.
1: You would know if you paid some attention in school.
2: Oh, thanks, Charlotte. What would you call a person who just sits back in class and looks on while the others work hard at their lessons?
3: The teacher?
2: Where did Columbus land?
1: I bet Aunt Charlotte knew where Columbus landed when she was in school.
3: Oh, he landed before I went to school. But, Robert, Columbus landed in the West Indies.
2: Oh, yeah.
1: Next question. What happened to Queen Isabella on her 41st birthday?
2: Well, what happened? She was 41 years old.
3: I'd say 31 years old.
1: Oh, you'd never pass a test, Aunt Charlotte, making that kind of mistake in a woman's age.
3: No, but I'd have more friends. Robert, Queen Isabella sold her jewels to buy boats for Columbus.
2: Gee, Charlotte knows a lot.
3: Which is still very little.
1: Only, Aunt Charlotte, why do you always pretend to be dumb when you aren't?
3: Well, it's safer than pretending to be smart when you aren't.
4: Hey, look, everybody. Look, here in the paper.
1: Jack, for goodness sake.
4: But it's right here on the financial page. Listen. The Friendship Mine, which was reopened several months ago, has declared earnings of $1,500. The mine is owned jointly by T.J. Gregory and the Barton Estate.
1: Does that mean we're going to get some money?
3: Oh, I wanted to keep it a secret until we were all at the supper table. As a matter of fact, we've already received a check for $750.
4: Oh, boy! Half of $1,500, $750.
1: Our first money from the mine.
2: Is $750 a lot?
4: It's enough to get a few things we've been needing around here. Take that jalopy of mine, it's a wreck.
1: You can get along perfectly all right with that car.
4: Well, it'll fall apart any day. I'll leave it to Aunt Charlotte. When I drove you to the lunchroom this morning, didn't you hear those pistons knocking?
3: I thought it was my knees.
1: For $750, we could build a breakfast room in the basement and put in a real dance floor.
2: Oh, who wants to dance?
1: Modern dancing is becoming our most popular national pastime, isn't it, Aunt Charlotte?
3: Well, it certainly is developing by leaps and bounds.
4: What would you do, Robert?
2: Buy my dog Flash a real diamond collar and put him in the New York dog show.
4: Oh, now you don't figure that mutt of yours could win a prize, do you?
3: Well, maybe not, but he'd certainly need a lot of nice dogs.
1: Yes, but if we build a breakfast room, just think of all the fun we could have, all the parties.
3: Well, now, while we're thinking, let's think about your education and the taxes due on the estate next fall.
4: Yeah, but
3: it isn't my money. You're the heir to the Barton estate, but if you divided the $750 equally, that would only be $250 apiece.
4: Yeah. Gee, that's right. Couldn't buy any kind of a car for $250.
1: Build a rumpus room.
2: I guess I couldn't even get Flash a very good diamond collar.
3: Well, then, why not give the money a chance to grow?
4: How do you mean, a chance to grow?
3: Well, invest it wisely. What do you say?
1: You know, with that, I think Aunt Charlotte's right.
3: Jack?
4: Well, sure, if the investment's a good one.
2: Yeah, just let it grow. I like to see things grow.
3: Do you, Robert? Well, come on, let's go out in the garden and have a look before supper.
2: Gee, Aunt Charlotte, things are beginning to come up already.
3: Mm-hmm. Won't be long now till we have to start weeding again.
2: Only how can you tell which are flowers and which are weeds?
3: That's easy, Robert. Pull up everything, and if they come back, they're weeds.
2: Hey, Aunt Charlotte, look. Those two men in that car. One of them's a cowboy. Look, he's got on a real 10-gallon hat.
3: I wonder how much those hats cost a gallon. Hmm?
2: Oh, gee. They're coming here.
5: Well, well, howdy, ma'am.
6: Good afternoon, madam. I hope you'll forgive this untimely intrusion, but we, my name is Frank Newton. This is my partner, Mr. Jones.
3: How do you do?
7: It sure is a pleasure meeting up with you.
6: We were driving by, and I suddenly remembered a very important phone call I promised to make at exactly 4:15. Well, there are no public phones in this neighborhood. I realize it's an imposition, but if you'll be so gracious...
3: Oh, it's no imposition at all. Robert, take Mr. Newton into the house and show him where the telephone is, will you?
6: Madam, you are the epitome of kindness.
3: My Aunt Mattie's nice, too.
2: The phone's right in the front hall. I'll show you, Mr. Newton. Come on.
6: Blessings on thee, little man. How I like thy smiling pan. Lead on, my boy.
7: Gee, this is a right pretty little town you got here, ma'am.
3: Oh, you're a stranger in Lakeview?
2: you?
7: Yes, ma'am. I'm from the uncrowded places of the West, where a person can always stake a claim.
3: Well, I'm from the crowded places of the East, where a person can't even claim a stake.
7: I reckon you don't understand, Missy. Wide open country, where a man's best friend is his horse.
3: Well, I always thought a man's best friend was his dog. Isn't a horse a little big to jump up on your lap?
7: Well, I hail from, ma'am, we don't make jokes about horses.
3: Oh, really? Well, seriously, I'm very fond of horses.
7: Well, now, then I allows you and me'll hit it off first rate. Why, I used to own the famous Lightfoot out of Bonnie Briar by Cyclone.
3: I used to have a horse, too. He was out of Glendale by motor truck. But he was such a big horse.
7: Big? How many hands high was he?
3: Oh, 6 or 8.
7: But, ma'am, 6 or 8 hands ain't enough for a horse.
3: Well, these days, everything is short-handed. He was lovely, though. His name was Gray Day.
7: Well, I heard of a horse called Sunny Day, but I don't recollect none called Gray Day.
3: No, Grade A. He used to work on a milk wagon.
7: Oh, ma'am. You're just pulling my bootstrap. Why, Lightfoot's a racehorse. You must have heard of her. She's owned now by Mr. C.P. Whistler in a mighty fast critter on a muddy track.
3: Oh, yes, I've heard of her, Whistler's mother.
7: You know, ma'am, I reckon you're just the sort of person I've been a-hankering to meet up with.
3: Oh, thank you, Mr. Jones.
7: Just call me Death Valley. Of course, that's where I hail from.
3: Oh, how exciting.
7: Yes, sirree. Why, Mr. Newton and myself have prospected that far country for years. Yep, I've panned it all.
3: Oh, you're a critic.
7: I'm a miner. And so is Mr. Newton. That's why we're here on Lakeview.
3: No, well, there aren't any mines around here.
7: Don't be too sure of that, ma'am. Gold is where you find it.
3: Yes.
7: Wait, I shouldn't have let that out. See, I hope you can keep a secret.
3: I can. The trouble is, I always tell somebody who can't.
7: Well, now, don't go saying nothing about this, but Newton and me have bought 400 acres at the south end of the lake. And I'll be mighty mistaken if we don't hit gold.
3: Oh, there's no gold at the south end of that lake.
5: Words are inadequate to express my thanks. May I tender this dollar to pay for the phone call?
3: Oh, there's no charge for the call.
5: Oh, but it was a long-distance call to the state capital. I had to discuss some business with a prominent banker.
3: Well, even so, a long-distance call to the state capital is only about 80 cents.
7: Why, shucks, ma'am. Take the dollar. Why, there's 8 million more where that one came from.
3: Well, if you insist, of course I owe you some change.
5: Stop, change, change. Calls to mind those priceless words. This Stygian mood, I would have strained. The thing I cry for is a change.
3: Yes, that's a baby's prayer at twilight.
5: Absolutely correct, madam. I perceive we are both devotees of the muse.
3: Whose?
5: Muse. Incidentally, I noticed on the hall table a very beautiful volume of Robert Browning.
3: Oh, that's the first edition.
5: Quite valuable, I dare say.
3: Yes, it is.
5: Well, thank you again, madam. I'm being very stupid today. I didn't quite catch your name.
3: Greenwood?
5: Ah, yes. Thank you again. And good day, Mrs. Greenwood.
3: You still haven't quite caught it. It isn't Mrs. Greenwood, it's Miss Greenwood.
5: Oh, I'm sorry.
3: You're sorry. That's all right, Mr. Newton.
5: Bless my scuppers. You aren't by chance the Miss Greenwood who's half owner of the famous Friendship Mine.
3: Oh, no. Friendship Mine belongs to the Barton children, but I'm sort of managing the Barton estate.
5: Well, this is a surprise indeed. Miss Greenwood, you must pay us a visit. We'd like your opinion on our Lakeview holding.
3: Oh, I wouldn't know anything about that.
5: Oh, this does, madam. A shrewd mining operator like you?
3: No, I really...
5: Confidentially, Jones and I believe we have something valuable.
7: That's a fact, ma'am. And Mr. Newton here, sure to know. Why, he is one of the most successful prospectors in Death Valley.
2: Oh, gee. Mr. Newton, have you been in Death Valley?
5: Why, young man, I've prospected Death Valley from Goldfield to Mojave. Why, I've been all over Furnace Creek, Bullfrog Hill, Mesquite Springs.
7: Looky, ma'am. Why don't you come on out tomorrow and bring this here young'un along? I'll let him ride my pony.
2: Have you got a pony? A real pony?
7: I sure have, partner. Watched him all the way from Death Valley. That horse goes wherever I go. Why, I eat and sleep with him.
2: Aunt Charlotte, can we go tomorrow, can we?
3: Well...
2: Oh, please, Aunt Charlotte.
3: Well, maybe after school.
5: Then it's all settled. We'll be expecting you. Good day, Miss Greenwood.
7: It'll be a seeing you, ma'am.
3: Goodbye.
5: Goodbye.
2: Goodbye. Goodbye, Mr. Newton.
5: Goodbye,
2: Mother. Aunt Charlotte.
3: Hmm?
2: Why do you suppose Mr. Jones sleeps with his horse?
3: I don't know, Robert. Maybe his horse owns the blanket. We better go in the house now.

0: Walters. I guess we were cut off.
1: I'm leaving the school now, Aunt Charlotte.
0: Just a moment, Mr. Walters. Have you got a clean handkerchief, Robert?
2: Yes, I'm picking a piece of this rock Mr. Jones gave me when we were out at the mine yesterday.
0: All right, dear.
2: Bye, Aunt Charlotte.
0: Goodbye. Hello, Mr. Walters. About that analysis you made for me, Yes, one of the men gave me that sack full of dirt. Uh-huh. But after I got your detailed report in the mail, I wanted to be doubly certain. I see. Then there's no doubt about it. Well, thank you very much for analyzing it. Goodbye. Oh, good morning, Mr. Newton.
3: And what a beautiful morning it is. Uh-huh. A morn so fresh, a morn so fair. What else in all the world is rare? That's Shakespeare.
0: Rare though it is, it brings to mind there's something harder yet to find. That's bacon.
3: Touché, Miss Greenwood. A very timely rhyme. Oh, say, that reminds me. I wonder if you'd consider selling that first edition Browning of yours.
0: Well, maybe someday, if I needed the money, but certainly not now. Oh, come in, Mr. Newton.
3: Oh, thank you, thank you. I've only a moment. Merely stopped in to express regret that I was unable to be at the property yesterday.
0: Oh, we had a wonderful time.
3: Yes, so Jones told me. But he says, Miss Greenwood, that you don't understand horses. That's probably because you never owned a good, dependable horse.
0: That's nonsense. I had a horse that was very dependable. He kicked me in the same place for years.
3: Very good, very good. Well, I'm glad that you and that young nephew of yours had a good time. He must be a great comfort to you.
0: Mm-hmm.
3: As the immortal Bard says, nothing in this life is sweeter than the patter of little...
0: Peter?
3: Indubitably. But seriously, every man should have children, get married, and settle down, don't you think so?
0: Providing he does it in the right order.
3: You know, Miss Greenwood, I've been thinking, these Lakeview holdings of mine, I haven't gotten around to having an analysis made as yet, but...
0: I should think that's the first thing you do.
3: Well, I've been out of town a great deal. But if the analysis does show something, well, it's occurred to me that this would be a splendid opportunity for the Barton youngsters to become partners of mine.
0: Well, now, wouldn't that be hard to arrange?
3: Oh, no. Quite simple. Jones and I own 400 acres. We'd sell the children 200. Who knows? We may strike a bonanza. And the children and I could split the profit.
0: Oh, a bonanza split. Lovely.
3: Yes. Well, anyway, it's something to think about.
0: Well, now, if we bought in right now, how much do you want for a half interest?
3: Oh, I wouldn't know. What I've said was merely a suggestion.
0: Well, you must have some idea.
3: Well, actually, Miss Greenwood, this is a very small operation compared to some of my others. Jones and I only paid $1,500 for the whole tract. A half interest would be $750, but
0: that... Oh, that's quite a lot of money. That's all the ready cash we have.
3: Yes, I know it is. I mean, I know it's a lot of money, yes. Well, I've got to get downtown.
0: Mr. Newton, we'll buy 200 acres for $750.
3: Well, I still think that this is a very... Huh?
0: A half interest. We can draw up the papers this afternoon.
4: 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And so, back to our story. Several days have passed since Charlotte decided to buy into Mr. Newton's venture, and now, one evening...
2: Oh, boy. Am I tired?
0: Well, where have you been, Robert? It's way after 5 o'clock.
2: Playing baseball. Our team played the Lakeview Tigers.
0: Must have been a long game. What was the score?
2: 23-0 in their favor.
0: Goodness, they beat you that badly?
2: They didn't beat us at all. Our side hasn't been up to bat yet.
0: Well, you'll have your chance tomorrow. That's the nice thing about this world, Robert. There's another day and another chance for all of us. Every 24 hours. That's what keeps the Brooklyn Dodgers going.
2: Aunt Charlotte, guess what I saw in Purcell's window? Hmm? A real slugger bat autographed by Babe Ruth. And it's only
0: $8. $8? I didn't know bats were so expensive. What's the matter with the one you just got?
2: Oh, but this is a genuine slugger with Babe Ruth's name on it. I'll buy it myself out of my share of the money we got.
0: But we agreed to invest that money, don't you remember?
2: Well, I wish we had the money now.
0: But, darling...
2: Oh, I guess I'll go upstairs and get ready for supper.
0: Robert, please try to understand.
5: Evening, Charlotte.
0: Oh, good evening, Mr. Anderson. Has Judge Cronin returned from his trip?
5: Oh, yes, yes. He got home this morning. Told me he was going to be here around 5 o'clock.
6: Hi there, Miss Greenwood.
0: Oh, good evening, Junior.
6: Here's the mail from the lunchroom, Miss Greenwood.
0: Mm-hmm.
6: Oh, hello, Mr. Anderson. You know, I knew you'd be here.
5: How could you possibly know?
6: Well, I got second sight. You see, I was brought up by a tribe of gypsies.
0: Now, Junior, don't you start.
6: Oh, yes, I was. I was now. Yes, sirree, Bob. I lived way out in the forest. Wore flowers instead of poles.
5: You wore flowers?
6: That's right. I wore a shirt. Instead of a shirt, I wore lilies. Lilies, mind you. Yes, sir. Instead of a coat, I wore daisies. All I needed was some bachelor buttons.
5: Well, why bachelor buttons?
6: Well, Miss Greenwood, I got a time along. Good night.
0: Good night, Junior.
5: Now, wait a minute. Wait a minute. If you wore lilies and daisies, why did you need bachelor buttons?
6: To hold up my panties.
5: Good evening, all.
0: Good evening, Judge Cronin.
5: Say, make this snappy, Cronin. I'll give you a lift downtown.
7: I won't be but a moment. I merely dropped in to find out what's been happening while I was away.
0: Well, for one thing, I've been thinking about selling my first edition of Robert Browning.
7: Hmm? Selling it? Mm-hmm. What for?
0: $100. In fact, the gentleman who wants it is calling here this afternoon to talk about it.
5: Well, it should be worth a great deal more than $100. Of course, I'm not an expert on rare books. My hobby is coins.
8: Yeah, Cronin still has the first coin he ever earned.
5: Yes, that's right. Please, nothing of the sort. I'm speaking numismatically.
0: Oh, you do it beautifully, Judge.
5: Oh, thank you, thank you. I'm glad you said that. Well, what I mean is, I'm the greatest coin collector in the country.
0: You don't say. What happened to Morgenthau?
5: No, seriously, Charlotte, you do need someone to look after your financial affairs.
0: Yes.
5: Some shrewd, wise, experienced person like...
7: Yes, like...
5: Or more particularly, like...
7: After all, the world is full of bunco men. Why, I understand there's been one at work right here in Lakeview.
0: Huh?
7: He sold 400 acres of worthless land, supposedly containing gold.
5: What's that, Cronin?
7: Of course, the gold is simply planted. A few small nuggets are loaded into a shotgun and fired into the ground. Then the victim is allowed to discover them for himself.
5: Oh.
7: It seems this fellow Newton...
0: Oh, Mr. Anderson.
5: Let me sit down. Let me sit down.
7: Anderson, old boy, what is it?
5: I bought an acre from him.
7: Well, I...
5: You paid $300 for it. Cash.
7: Oh, you were...
0: Oh, he certainly
7: I
0: was.
7: I should say.
0: Why, for $750, I bought 200 acres.
7: Now, that's more like... 200... Oh, this is terrible, terrible, Miss Green.
0: Now, Judge, everything is all right. The land is still there.
7: Oh, still there, she says. Still there. That land is utterly useless. A waste area. Newton probably bought a whole tract for $100.
5: Never mind about that. Do something for me.
7: What's that?
5: My head is spinning. There's a ringing in my ears. It's getting louder.
0: Oh, that's the door chime. Yes. Just a second.
9: You, greetings, friends, one and all. A lonesome neighbor has come to call. Why, it's Mr. Anderson, isn't it?
5: You imposter.
9: Impossible.
5: There wasn't any gold in that land you sold me.
9: Oh, come now, Anderson. Don't take it so badly. When I have a little hard luck, I just whistle.
0: Mm-hmm. I tried that once myself.
5: Yeah, what'd I get you?
0: 3 Airedales and a poodle.
5: Not only did you swindle me, Newton, but you threw Miss Greenwood a curve.
0: Well, that's all right now. I can use a few curves.
7: Please, Miss Greenwood. Please, no levity. This is no light matter. After all, I am an attorney. I'll deal with Newton, and I'll get your money back. This man is a swindler.
9: Swindler?
7: Yes.
9: Please, I merely sold 400 acres of land.
7: Aha! So you admit you sold it, huh?
9: Certainly I admit it. I sold every stone, rock, and pebble of that good Richard.
7: Yes, you did, on the misrepresentation that it contained gold.
9: Miss Greenwood, did I ever mention gold to you?
0: No. No, you didn't.
9: No, of course not. My partner may have thought the land contained gold, but I made no promises whatsoever. I simply sold some real estate. A legitimate transaction.
7: He never said anything about the... Oh, dear me. And I'm afraid there isn't anything to be done. It's a case of caveat emptor.
9: Flattery will get you nowhere. As you seem to be Anderson's attorney,
7: yes?
9: I am notifying you that I intend to sue that character defamer for defamation of character.
7: What? No, but
9: I am hailing him into court. Nobody can call me an imposter.
0: Oh, but of course you are, Mr. Newton.
9: Huh?
0: I've known it all along.
7: What? What's that? You do?
0: Mr. Newton, didn't you tell me that you'd prospected all over Death Valley? What was it you said?
9: Well, I don't know what you're driving at. I said I knew Death Valley from Goldfield to Mojave. That I prospected at Furnace Creek and Bullfrog Hill and Mesquite Springs.
0: Mm-hmm. You should have looked up the pronunciation of some of those words. Real Death Valley prospectors don't call it Mojave, Mr. Newton, but Mojave.
9: They do?
0: Mm-hmm. And it isn't Mesquite Springs, it's Mesquite. You see, I've been in Death Valley.
9: You have?
0: And that long-distance call that you made on our phone to the prominent banker at the state capitol?
9: Yes, yes.
0: Well, when I checked up on the charges, I found you'd really called a war worker in Mound City.
9: I see what you mean.
0: You told him all about your Lakeview gold mine? Although, just a moment before, Mr. Jones informed me it was a deep secret. You know, it all seemed just a little suspicious.
9: Oh, I bet you're just the suspicious type. I'll bet you're the kind who always looks under your bed.
0: I used to look until one night I forgot I was sleeping in an upper berth.
8: Charlotte, if you suspected that he was an imposter, why did you believe in the gold?
0: I didn't believe in the gold, but I did have the dirt analyzed. The land contains a large deposit of kaolin.
7: Kaolin?
8: Kaolin. Great Scott.
9: What is kaolin?
7: Kaolin. Kaolin, my dear sir, is a very rare and valuable type of clay. It's used to make porcelain.
8: We're rich. Why, Cronin.
7: Yes?
8: That ringing in my ears is gone.
9: Now I've got it.
8: I feel wonderful. Yeah, there's a sort of warmth stealing over me.
0: Mr. Anderson, you're sitting on the radiator.
8: I'm sitting.
7: So you see, Mr. Newton, no matter what you sold that land for, you've cheated yourself. Very nice.
9: No doubt you all imagine you're very clever.
0: I hope not too clever, Mr. Newton. Cleverness is like those planted gold nuggets.
9: Whatever do you mean?
0: Very brilliant and dazzling, but sometimes so dazzling that you're blinded by it and you overlook the fact that it's the good earth of honesty that pays off.
9: A very pretty sentiment, Miss Greenwood. But I didn't do so badly on the good earth I sold you. Well, good night, my dear friend. Parting is such sweet sorrow. Oh, well, I'll find another chump tomorrow.
0: I wonder.
8: Yes, I wonder how a slick operator like him did overlook that kaolin deposit.
0: Ah, some people are like taxicabs. They go through life just missing everything.
7: Yes, well, it's unfortunate, though, that he was shrewd enough to stay inside the law.
0: Only he wasn't.
7: What?
0: That war worker in Mound City told me Mr. Newton not only phoned him about the gold mine, but wrote him a letter.
7: Oh.
0: Now, isn't that using the mails to defraud?
7: Why, yes, it is indeed. Why, I'll phone the police and have him picked up at once. You see, Charlotte, the kind of things that you get into.
0: Yeah.
8: You
0: I know.
8: Certainly do need somebody to handle your financial affairs.
7: Especially the next time you buy anything.
0: Boys, you're absolutely right, and the next time I'll let you buy it for me.
8: Wow.
0: In fact, there's a purchase you can handle for me tomorrow.
8: Uh-huh.
0: You'll see it in Purcell's window. A genuine autographed slugger bat.
8: A bat? Now, what do you want a slugger bat for?
0: Just in case somebody else tries to throw me a curve.
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0: Friends, we folks at home may often think we're doing all we can. We're giving blood and buying bonds to back each fighting man. But we're not doing all we can until we follow

0: buying bonds to back each fighting man, but we're not doing all we can until we follow through with one small, simple, easy thing that all of us can do. So do this thing that tells them we remember them and care, that tells them that their safe return is everybody's prayer, that gives them heart to fight and win, although the going's hard. Yes, do it, friend. I mean, just send a letter or a card.
1: And now, until next Sunday at the very same time, this is Charlotte.

0: So long.
1: Hallmark Television was produced by Johnson. By special arrangement, our guest star was Alan Reed, known to you all as Falstaff Openshaw, who played Mr. Newton. With Miss Greenwood also were John Brown, Charles Cantor, Audie Auerbach, and Edward Ryan, who appeared through the courtesy of 20th Century Fox. Program directed by Thomas Freebairn Smith came to you from Hollywood. This is Wendell Niles speaking.
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1: Now, in cooperation with police and federal law enforcement departments throughout the United States, the only national program that brings you authentic police case history, Gangbusters.
2: Combine, whose leader ruled the gang by brute force, but who couldn't subdue a trouser cuff nor a washed-out blonde.
1: And now to Gangbusters and facts that show the operation of our law enforcement officials in their war against the underworld. Gangbusters has asked Jack Harville, Chief of Detectives, Detroit, Michigan Police Department, to narrate by proxy tonight's case.
3: The inside facts in the case of the safe-cracking combine.
1: Chief Harville, a few minutes ago, you told me that one of the biggest problems of police is organized crime.
4: That's exactly so, Don Gardner. When criminals band together for the purpose of large-scale operations, the job of the police becomes so much harder. You'll see what I mean in tonight's Gangbusters case. About 2 years ago in the city of Detroit, we had numerous complaints of safe burglaries on the west and north sides of the city. Despite efforts of dozens of detectives, we weren't making too much progress in the investigation, partly because of an event which took place in a certain house on the north side one night. In the kitchen of that house, a short but powerfully built man sat playing solitaire. As the door to the living room opened and another man approached, he looked up from the cards.
5: Well?
6: Okay, Batch. He's here.
5: Comfortable, Steve?
6: How comfortable can he get?
5: And we let him squirm a while.
6: Oh, come on, Batch. Let's get it over with, huh?
5: Let him squirm.
6: Look, I promised to take Effie to a party tonight. She's going to...

0: The red jack goes on the queen there.
1: I see it.
0: Effie's cousin's got a birthday.
1: So what do you want me to do, Steve? Give a present?
0: Ah, but come on, Bess. Let's get it over with, huh?
1: Well. I guess Corny Mike squirmed enough, huh?
0: Yeah, sure.
1: Let's go.
0: Hey, tell him, Batch. Tell him good.
1: Don't worry, I will. Hello, Mike. Glad you could make it.
2: What goes, Patch?
1: This won't take long. I got a few things on my mind.
2: I come to do some talking myself.
1: First, you listen.
2: Look, Patch, what's the idea of getting me down here?
0: You listen, Mike, so you'll listen.
1: Steve, thought we made a bargain, Mike. I thought there wasn't going to be another safe job on the north or west side without my say-so.
2: What are you talking about?
0: What do you think, Mike? You broke into that joint without his say-so.
2: What are you, a cop? Can you prove it?
3: What I said goes. No more safe jobs around here without my okay.
2: Let go.
3: You want to settle it right here, Mike?
0: Batch, he asked you want to settle it right here.
2: Listen, Batch, let go. Please.
1: I'm listening.
2: Okay, I did that job. Me and the Shallop brothers. You can have your 20%. I'll pay it off right now, right now.
0: We're going to collect more than 20%.
1: Steve.
2: I'll pay it off. I'll pay it.
1: Okay. But I'm warning all of you, Mike. This outfit operates the way I say. No safe jobs without my okay. If anybody thinks they can get away with tricks, I'll come down and beat their head to paste. Personal. All right. Get out of here.
0: You heard him. He said, get out. Go on.
2: Okay. I'm gone.
0: For crying out loud, Effie, didn't you have enough to eat at the party?
4: I'm hungry again.
0: Well, it's late.
4: Please?
0: Where do you want to go?
4: How about the top hat? It's not far.
0: Okay.
4: Steve?
0: Huh?
4: You were telling me about Beth.
0: Now, look, Effie, I'm telling you again. I told you all I could tell you.
4: Okay. Beth is getting to be a pretty big shot, huh?
0: Yeah, she said it. Biggest this town's ever seen.
4: I don't know. I've seen bigger.
0: Yeah, well, show me a guy's ever organized things the way he has. Nobody even cracks a safe without his say-so.
4: You mean even Corny Mike said he'd go along with Batch? He'd let Batch be the boss? I don't believe it.
0: Corny Mike ain't so tough. Not if you know how to handle him. It's going to be some dough with this deal,
4: yeah,
0: too.
4: Yeah, for Batch.
0: Yeah, I'll get my share.
4: Maybe. If Batch can handle Corny Mike and the rest.
0: Don't you worry about Batch. He's slick with them guys, and he's tough. They're scared to death of him. He'll get his. Don't you worry.
4: Must be some operator, all right.
0: Yeah. You think... Forget I told you anything about what was going on.
4: Oh, don't worry about me, Steve. I wouldn't say a word, not to nobody.
0: That's a smart kid. Don't you worry, baby. You'll get taken care of. Anything you want. Just ask. Just ask and you'll get.
4: Thanks, Steve. I knew I could depend on you. And Beth.
5: I'm telling you, Inspector Ma, these safe robberies have got to stop. 23 safe robberies in 6 weeks. It's ridiculous.
6: I can assure you, Mr. Edwards, we're doing everything we possibly can.
5: Apparently, it's not enough, Inspector. And as a representative of the Northside Merchants Association, I
6: feel... Mr. Edwards, would you be surprised if I told you we think we know the men responsible for those burglaries?
5: You do?
6: I said we think we do. There are 10 or 12 men involved. We're sure of that. We've had some of them down here for questioning on occasion.
5: But those men should be in the penitentiary.
6: Mr. Edwards, I could be dead sure they're the ones, but my being sure is not enough. In order to convict a man of burglary, we either have to catch him in the act or find some of the stolen property in his possession or have a confession. And none of these men are confessing to anything.
5: Well, then why don't you arrest these men now? They're bound to have the money on them from that robbery last night.
6: Mr. Edwards, if these men broke into your furniture store and took some cash from your safe... Could you pick out your own bills or coins and swear that they were yours?
5: Well, I...
6: Neither could any other victim. When only cash is taken, and the burglars are careful to leave no fingerprints or other evidence at the scene of the crime, a burglary conviction is almost impossible.
5: Well, I suppose you have a pretty difficult job.
6: We have, Mr. Edwards.
5: Well, thanks a lot, Inspector. All right.
6: Excuse me. Yes?
7: Detective LeFou, Inspector. Can I see you?
6: Come right in, LeFou. Mr. Edwards just leaving.
7: Yes, sir.
6: I hope you understand our problems a little better, Mr. Edwards.
5: I think I do. Well, you know where to reach me.
6: Goodbye.
7: Lord. Excuse me.
5: Sure.
6: Come in, LePew. Well, Inspector, we had men in back of Corny Mike all last night. Didn't make a move out of his house.
1: Hmm. How about the Schaller brothers?
6: Lost them in traffic. It could have been them. Or even Batch. We didn't have him under surveillance either.
1: All right, LePew. Stick with as many of them as you can. The only way we'll get these boys is to catch some of them in the act. Then maybe we'll get a statement involving the others.
0: Mm-hmm. Hello?
8: Let me talk to Batch.
0: Yeah, just a minute, I'll get him. He's in the kitchen with a friend of you. Hey, who is this, Effie?
8: No, it is not Effie.
0: Oh. Okay, hold the phone. I'll see if he'll talk.
9: And that's the way it's going to be, man.
0: Batch.
9: If you don't like... What?
0: Telephone.
9: What do they want?
0: It's for you. Pestle.
9: I'll be right back, Mike. Take your time. Steve... Stay here with Mike.
0: It's a dame, Batch.
9: So it's a dame. I'll be right back. Hello.
8: Hello, Batch. Effie.
9: I'm busy.
8: I just wanted to tell you, Steve...
9: Now, look here, Effie. I'm tired of this monkey business. Stop bothering me, will you?
8: Batch, I just want to be friends.
9: Be friends with Steve. That's enough. Leave me alone.
8: Batch, you and me could...
9: I got no time to talk about it. Dumb twist. Mess things up.
0: So you and Batch know what you're gonna...
9: Well, Mike, you gotta get through with it?
2: Look, Batch.
0: Batch, that was Effie on the phone.
9: You're crazy.
0: It was. I know her voice.
9: You mean you think you do? It wasn't Effie.
0: Okay, wasn't Effie.
9: Well, Mike?
2: We can get in a safe, all right. We can get the dough. We can get out all right.
9: Good. I'm glad to hear it.
2: But this whole thing was my idea. I found a joint. I cased it. I worked out the angles.
9: So?
2: So I don't feel you're entitled any 20%.
9: Don't you?
0: Bat City wants 20%.
2: Not for sitting on a throne like a king. He don't get no 20%.
9: I don't figure on sitting on a throne like a king. This time, Steve and I are going along.
6: So, Don... The criminal, Stanley Greylack, known as Batch, and his henchmen, Mike Cornichuk and Steve Constantine, conspired to stage still another safe burglary on Detroit's north side. But they had no idea of how close detectives under Inspector James Marr were to the evidence they sought. Now back to Gangbusters. You were telling us, Chief Harville, how the gang of safecrackers under the direction of Stanley Greylack, alias Batch, had planned still another safe burglary on the north side of Detroit.
2: That's right, Don. They knew the doors and windows of the furniture store they intended to loot were protected by a burglar alarm. They also knew the occupants of an apartment on the second floor of the building were out of town. After the criminals gained entrance to this residence by picking a lock, they cut a hole in the floor leading to the private office of the owner of the furniture store. After nearly 2 hours of quiet work, they were about ready to scramble through the opening and crack the safe.
0: Okay. That's got it.
10: Yeah, right.
0: Plaster. Mike.
9: Yeah?
0: Get the ladder.
10: Hey, fellas.
0: Ladder. Watch it. Watch it there.
10: Okay, put it through.
0: Easy now, easy.
9: Yeah.
0: Okay, that's got it.
9: Go on, Steve. You first.
10: All right. Safe is as tough as cutting a hole. This is going to be an all-night job.
0: Plaster. Oh, go on. Get down there.
10: Okay. I'm getting. Hey, nice office. Nice office. Awful pretty.
0: Hey, how'd you like a fountain pen, boss?
9: Hey, those lay there.
10: Okay.
9: Get picked up with one of them on you. We're all in trouble.
10: Bring the leg in.
0: Mike.
9: Yeah? Bring the stuff.
0: All right.
9: Bring the stuff, fellas.
10: Okay.
9: Take a look around the main office.
10: Yeah.
9: Watch yourself.
0: Hey, this door's locked.
9: Let me see that thing. Yeah, just snap lock.
10: Huh? Oh, yeah.
9: Open it up.
10: Yeah, sure. Street. And there's the safe.
2: Mike, you coming?
1: Can't do it without me.
2: Let's go.
11: I'll watch it in here. There's a trap wire in front of the safe.
1: Careful, Steve. Trap wire.
10: Trap wire, yeah, I'm careful. I'm careful.
11: It's around someplace.
10: Okay, see it over there. Yeah, there it is. Oh!
2: You walk right in. Okay, we don't have time for fights back in the office. Come on. Inside, inside.
10: Yeah.
2: The door. Is it locked?
10: Yeah, it's locked. Let's get out of here.
2: Up the ladder. Come on.
10: Up the ladder.
2: Hold it. Stay away from that ladder.
10: What for? They'll nab us, sure.
2: Yeah, and they'll nab us quicker on the street if we get out. We stay right here.
11: Oh, no.
2: We stay right here. The doors and windows are all okay. They won't see nothing. We might get away with it.
11: All right, Patch. You got a customer.
10: All right, Patch, but keep your fingers crossed, boys.
12: A few.
13: Hello, Inspector Marsh.
12: Been in the neighborhood and heard the call.
13: Doesn't look like there's much to it, Inspector.
12: Yep.
13: Two squad cars were here within a minute after the call came over. They looked around. None of the doors or windows were touched. It's probably short in the system.
12: Get a look inside?
13: We're going to. The owner's opening up now. Just got here.
12: Good.
13: Oh, by the way, this is the furniture store your friend Mr. Edwards owns.
12: Oh, so it is. Hello there, Mr. Edwards.
5: Oh, hello, Inspector. Is there a chance somebody might be inside?
12: There's a chance.
5: I'll open up.
12: There are patrolmen all around the building with you?
13: It's covered.
5: I hope it's a false alarm. There's a step there. Watch it in the dark.
12: Yeah, I see. Now, where's the safe? That's what they'd be after.
5: Back there in the office.
12: The nightlight's on back there.
5: Oh, yes. We always have a nightlight. Insurance company rules, you know.
12: I know. Nothing looks disturbed.
5: The safe has... Uh-oh. The trap wire is down.
12: Yeah. Might have fallen down. Doesn't take much. What's in here, Mr. Edwards?
5: Oh, this is my private office. I keep it locked.
12: Oh, I see. Would you mind opening up? I'd like to look around.
5: Yes, of course. I think I have a key. Yes, here it is.
13: Inspector Marsh.
12: Yes?
13: I think I found your burglar. Come here.
12: What'd you find, LaFue?
13: Could this be your guilty party?
12: She certainly could.
5: You mean the cat could set off the trap one?
12: Easily.
13: All it takes is the slightest touch, contact's made, and that's it.
12: Wonder the cat hasn't given you this kind of trouble before, Mr. Edwards.
5: Well, we only just got the cat yesterday. I'm beginning to have trouble with mice, you know.
12: You'll take my advice, Mr. Edwards. Either get a new system for catching mice or a new system for protecting your safe. Otherwise, you'll be down here two or three times a week answering that burglar alarm.
5: I suppose we'll try mouse traps.
13: Run along, kitten. You've caused enough trouble for one night.
12: Come on, Cube. Let's go.
13: Right.
12: Good night, Mr. Edward.
5: Just a second. I'm coming, too.
10: Oh, believe me, Patch, I never want another one like that. Boy, that was as close as I ever wanted.
1: We got away, didn't we?
10: Did we? Boy, I can't believe it yet.
1: Now, look, Steve. The same thing I told Mike and the other boys goes for you. As soon as you get home, take those clothes and wash them up good.
10: But, Patch, these pants are wool. They shrink up to my knees.
1: Then get rid of them altogether. Burn them.
10: What are you worried about?
1: I'm worried about one of us getting picked up. Cutting through all that plaster was more of a mess than I counted on.
10: So I brush off the pants.
1: You'll wash them or burn them like I said. The cops decide to pick you up. That plaster put you inside the furniture store for sure.
10: Okay, whatever you say. Look, how about stopping for a drink, huh? I could use one right now.
1: I got no time.
10: What's one drink?
1: I said I got no time. Got to meet somebody and I'm late.
10: Oh, yeah? Who?
1: Somebody you don't know.
10: Oh, somebody I don't know. Okay.
1: Go on home and get some sleep. You need it.
4: Morning, Steve.
10: Where you been, Effie? All night.
4: Didn't expect you'd be up yet.
10: Who went to sleep? Where you been, huh? I tried calling every place, so I come to wait for you.
4: Why?
10: Why do you think? I want to talk to you, that's why.
4: Well, I knew you'd be busy on the job practically all night. I stayed at my cousin's.
10: Heh.
4: What does that mean, heh?
10: Heh.
4: Okay.
10: Batch tell you what happened on the job?
4: Batch, I didn't see Batch.
10: No, you saw your cousin. Now, Effie, I swear, if I ever catch you with another guy, I'm going to kick your pussy.
4: You'll never catch me.
10: Were you with Batch or was you?
4: I wasn't.
10: Tell me the truth, were you?
4: Don't.
10: Were you?
4: Don't.
10: Were you?
4: No, no, I...
10: Good thing you weren't.
4: I was at my cousin's, you can call her.
10: Don't worry, I will, too.
4: Haven't even seen Batch.
10: You talked to him on the phone, didn't you?
4: Me?
10: Yeah, you. The other night when I answered, didn't you?
4: No, that wasn't me, I swear.
10: Tells me to get the plaster out of my clothes, and then he runs around with you. If you... Who's that?
4: I don't know.
10: Yeah, well, I know.
4: Steve!
10: Now, look here, Batch,
13: Hello, Steve. Going someplace?
10: Yeah. Yeah, policeman. I guess I am.
13: You bet you are. For a ride downtown. Okay, back inside.
10: All right, okay. Just take it easy.
9: Maybe they're getting close.
1: Don't worry about it, Mike. Steve will be out in an hour. Finish your drink.
9: Uh-oh. You got company.
4: Hello, Batch.
1: Get out of here, Effie.
10: Hello, Effie.
4: They picked Steve up.
1: So what do you want me to do?
4: I just come to tip you off.
1: Why are you acting like this is the first time he was ever questioned?
9: He'll be out in a couple of hours. They got nothing to hold him on.
4: What's the matter, Batch? Why can't we be friends?
1: We are friends. Let's leave it at that.
4: You know what I mean.
1: Sure, I know what you mean. Let me tell you something, baby. I learned a long time ago not to let dames interfere with business. Especially other guys' dames. Now walk out of here before somebody has to carry you out.
4: Okay, Batch. That's the way you want.
1: That's the way I want it. Scram.
13: Detective Bureau, all of you talking.
14: Inspector Marr.
13: Yes, sir?
14: I want you to bring Steve Constantine to my office right away for questioning.
13: Oh? Did you get a report back?
14: You bet we did. And I think it's just the thing that's going to break this case wide open.
15: Now, back to Gangbusters.
16: And where'd you say you got these pants, Steve?
10: I borrowed them from a guy named Graham, I told you. Johnny Graham.
16: Before you said it was Joe Graham.
10: Joe Graham, Johnny Graham, what's the difference?
16: How come they fit you so well?
10: We're the same size, Joe and me.
16: Where's Joe Graham live?
10: In Jackson. He's from Jackson.
16: Where in Jackson?
10: In Jackson. How should I know?
16: When did you borrow them?
10: Yesterday. Just yesterday. Joe come over and he wanted me to do some work in the garage, so he had an extra pair of pants and I put them on. We done the work.
16: In the garage?
10: Yeah, in the garage. We clean out some stuff and put sawdust down where the oil leaks and, well, you know, all that kind of thing. So I says to Joe, this is some job. And he says he never expected it. Well, after we finished in the garage, we sit down for lunch and then...
13: Yesterday, huh?
10: Sure, yesterday.
13: Right after you borrowed the pants.
10: Well, not right after, maybe an hour.
13: That's funny.
10: That's funny.
13: Your cleaner said those are your pants. He had them cleaned there three times. He showed me the marks.
10: Okay, so they're my pants.
16: And you wore them breaking into that furniture store last night.
10: I did not.
16: You didn't wear the pants?
10: I didn't break into no furniture store.
13: You ever see one of these, Chief?
10: I don't want to look at nothing. I want out of here.
16: It's a laboratory report. Particles of plaster were taken from the cuffs of those pants. They were identical with the plaster that came down when you cut a hole in the ceiling of that furniture store.
10: Oh, you kidding. Plaster's plaster.
13: Oh, come on, Steve. You know this report definitely puts you inside that furniture store. This is evidence, the best. To send you away for 10 years.
16: Well, look, Steve, you might as well tell us all about it.
10: I wasn't near no furniture store.
16: Yes, Steve, you're on your way. Maybe you can do yourself some good by opening up.
10: I ain't opening up for nobody. You can give me 30 years and I ain't opening up.
16: Who was with you? Batch, Corny Mike?
10: A couple of guys I never seen before. Strangers. Met him walking down the street. As a matter of fact, it was this Joe Graham. That's who it was. It's Joe Graham.
16: It was Batch, wasn't it?
10: Let me along, will you,
13: Steve?
10: What?
13: Ever hear of a girl named Effie?
10: No.
13: No. Well, that's funny. She and your friend Batch have been spending a lot of time together.
10: Yes, that's so.
13: They were in a bar together a little while ago having a great time.
10: What bar? You're lying.
13: Oh, why should I lie, Steve? It doesn't mean a thing to me. That's just what the detective we've got on Batch reported.
1: Effie's your girl, isn't she, Steve?
10: Okay, so she's my girl.
1: You're going away to the penitentiary and going to leave her all to Batch.
13: Maybe they know you're hooked. Maybe that's what they're celebrating.
10: Let me out of here, will you?
1: Open up, Steve. You can take Batch along with you.
13: Come on, let's have it.
10: 32-timers to both of them.
16: He was with you, wasn't he, Steve?
10: Yeah. Yeah, he was with me. Well, what are you waiting for? Get your stenographer in here. Get him in here. I'll tell you enough to clear 50 safe crackers. Get the guy in here. Get him. Batch. You want to know about Batch?
16: Yeah, Steve. About all of them. It starts from...
12: beginning.
17: Well, Pat, welcome to the country club.
1: Take it easy. Keep your mouth shut. We'll be out in the street in an hour.
13: Okay, Batch, this is your cell.
1: Much obliged. Hi, Mike.
17: Come in, Batch. We need another hand for studying.
1: Copper, don't lose that key. You'll be needing it in a few minutes. We got Ritz working.
13: Now don't kid yourself, Batch. This time you're hooked. Steve opened up.
1: You're lying, Copper.
13: Am I? You'll see what he has to say as soon as we get you upstairs. Well, make yourself comfortable.
18: So, Don, 8 arrests simultaneously at 4 o'clock in the morning brought to an end this troublesome gang of safecrackers. They're all now serving long terms in the Michigan State Penitentiary.
19: Well, thank you, Chief of Detectives Jack Harville, Detroit Police Department, for the inside facts in this case history. And congratulations to members of the Detroit Detective Bureau who successfully concluded this difficult investigation. Tonight's case was dramatized by Stanley Niss and directed by William Sweets, with Arthur Vinton, Elspeth Eric, and Walter Vaughn in leading roles. Don Gardner speaking. Gangbusters is a Phillips H. Lord production.
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0: Thank you very much. I'm happy for several reasons to present our star of Hold That Memory. In the first place, he's a fine actor, and prior to World War II, had established himself as one of Hollywood's better young leading men. Came the war, and he was one of the very first to give up motion pictures for what he felt was a bigger and more important job. After 3.5 years in the Navy, during which time he rose from apprentice seaman to lieutenant, he returned to Hollywood, picked up his career, and has starred in a number of very fine motion pictures. So we are very happy indeed to present John Howard. Now, John, I'm looking forward to a very exciting half hour.
1: And so am I, Les. I think the script of Hold That Memory is very funny, and I know I'm going to enjoy playing it.
2: Well, I think we owe Celie Glester and Marvin Gerard a vote of thanks for this story. Now, before I let you go, John, I want you to promise to come back after the show and tell the audience something about your very interesting hobby.
1: Well, if they'll sit still for it, I'll be glad to tell them.
2: I'm sure they will. We'll see you right after the play.
0: Right now, here is our announcer.

0: curtain is up, and here is the play. Under a warm June sun, the campus stirs indolently. Out of the circle of buildings that frame the campus, groups of students begin to emerge. Final exams are over, but in the classroom for advanced psychology, a young woman remains seated. She gets to her feet and approaches her professor, Professor Stephen Halliday, M.A., Ph.D., L.I.B. Young Stephen Halliday, youngest professor on the State University campus, head of the psychology department at the age of 31. Tall, athletically built, with blue eyes and light hair, he's just what you might expect a young woman to remain behind for, except, and alas, he has one failing.
1: No, Miss Palmer.
2: But, Professor, you promised.
1: I did? I do not recall any such promise.
2: Well, you told some of the other girls.
1: Miss Palmer, I am very busy. A train leaves the junction at precisely 13 minutes past 2, and I intend to catch that train.
2: But can't you tell me anything about myself? The girls...
1: Oh, very well. To begin with, you are attractively dressed, as always.
2: You do interest me, Professor.
1: That is your fundamental fault.
2: What is?
1: Your interest in men.
2: Yes, that is my trouble.
1: Trouble? You won't have any trouble with men, Miss Palmer. They'll have trouble with you.
2: Why, Professor?
1: And this in spite of the fact that you never have the seams of your stocking straight.
2: Professor, I never thought you noticed.
1: Furthermore, you have developed a psychosis about men. You are constantly aware of them. You pose in theatrical attitudes for their benefit.
2: But...
1: And while I never have conversed with you privately before, let me refute some of the pet theories which I am sure you have.
2: Yes, Professor. Yes?
1: The world does not revolve around the attraction of a man for a woman.
2: It doesn't, Professor?
1: Also, the main purpose of a young woman attending coeducational schools is not that of finding a husband.
2: It isn't, Professor?
1: And I think you will find it more profitable to study the Greeks than to wear their alphabet in the forms of various fraternity pins.
2: Professor Halliday? What else? Go on.
1: That's all. I have already squandered 1 minute and 47 seconds. Precious time, which I am convinced has benefited neither of us. Now you can do one favor for me, Miss Palmer?
2: Of course, anything.
1: You can learn not to flutter your eyelashes.
2: But, Professor Halliday,
1: close your mouth, Miss Palmer. Oil inhalation is neither healthy nor attractive.
0: Professor Stephen Halliday was well on his way to Chicago as dawn was just about to waken a sleeping world the following morning. Unable to sleep any longer, the good professor made his way to the rear observation platform, leaned over the railing, watched the rails merge in the far distance, felt the rush of wheels under him.
3: Can't sleep, huh?
1: Hmm? Oh, I didn't see you there in the corner.
3: Yeah, I can't sleep either. Wheels.
1: Wheels? Wheels bother you?
3: Terrible. They go round and around. And that's what I can't stand. Wheels that go round in circles.
1: Oh.
3: You see Eustace in there? Doesn't bother him. He's sleeping.
1: Eustace?
3: No, I call him Eustace. I don't know what his name really is. He's taking me to Groton's. I bet you don't know what Groton's is.
1: From the general tenor of this conversation, I would guess that it's a mental institution?
3: Yeah, how'd you know? They think I'm a mental case.
1: They do?
3: Yeah. They say I have flashes of mental instability.
1: I see. Just the flashes.
3: Yeah. Groton's is a new place for me. I've never been there before.
1: Oh, are you coming from another institution?
3: I left there yesterday.
1: Oh, why?
3: Complications. Nurses and stuff.
1: What do you mean?
3: It happens to me wherever I go. It's something to do with my libido. The nurses were all in love with me.
1: Ah, I understand, I think.
3: What are they doing?
1: They're trying to stop the train.
3: Better hold on, mister.
1: I can't. I'm slipping.
3: Help me. I'm falling. Oh, nothing. You fall. Hey.
4: How cold. I wonder if he'd mind if I...

0: There he is, lying next to the tracks.
1: Yep, that's him, all right. Okay, Mr. Toto, wake up. You're not really hurt. Just a bump on the head. Come on, wake up.
2: What?
1: Give me a hand, Joe.
0: Oh, yeah.
3: Okay.
1: Stand up, Mr. Theodore.
4: Theodore? Well, who are you?
0: We're from Groton's. Good thing you didn't wake up and wander off before we got here.
4: What are you talking about?
0: Just relax, Mr. Theodore. We'll drive you the rest of the way.
4: I don't understand. Why are you addressing me as Mr. Theodore?
1: You're Mr. Theodore, ain't you?
4: No, certainly not.
0: You're not? Got any identification?
4: Well, certainly, right here, this billfold. Oh.
0: Yes, Mr. Theodore.
4: Why, this isn't my billfold, and... Oh, these clothes, where did I get them?
0: Fit you, don't they?
4: Well, yes, but...
1: And this driver's license. You sure have identification, Mr. Theodore.
4: Now, just a moment.
0: We ain't got the time. Come on, Joe. We ain't got the time. Come on, Joe. We ain't got the time. Come on, Joe.
4: I tell you, I'm Stephen Halliday, professor of psychology at State University.
5: Dr. Bainbridge. Oh, doctor, Mr. Theodore's arrived.
6: Good. Oh, nurse.
5: Yes, doctor.
6: You're an extremely attractive young woman, nurse.
5: I beg your pardon.
6: I mean, this Theodore.
5: Yes, doctor.
6: It seems he possesses a very strong, attractive personality.
5: I know how to handle that type, doctor.
6: He's rather insistent.
5: Aren't all men?
6: Well, I thought I'd warn you.
5: Thank you, doctor.
6: Well, then, you may bring him in now.
5: Mr. Theodore!
4: I would like to make it clear that my name is not Theodore.
5: This is Dr. Bainbridge.
4: Your slip is showing.
5: My what?
4: An untidy habit.
6: Sit down, Mr. Theodore. Nurse, will you prepare Mr. Theodore's room?
5: Yes, doctor.
4: Dr. Bainbridge, my name is Stephen Halliday. I'm a professor of advanced psychology at State University.
6: Certainly, Professor. Of course you have proper identification to prove it.
4: No, I do not. This Theodore of yours obviously exchanged clothes with me while I was lying unconscious beside the train tracks.
6: Naturally.
4: You are very irritating, Dr. Bainbridge. There are any number of ways to verify what I say.
6: Oh, I'm sure there are.
4: Don't humor me.
6: I have a complete file on you, Mr. Theodore. Your physical characteristics, your general appearance. You are also wearing the clothes and carrying the identification of the man who left Hardin. The possibility of error is very slight.
4: My first impression was wrong.
6: Hmm?
4: You are not intelligent. You are didactic and opinionated. You can clear this up immediately. Get in touch with State University and you can find out when Stephen Halliday left the campus and what his destination was.
6: I'll do that.
4: One other thing. There's a meeting at the home of Professor Stone in Chicago. I am even now supposed to be his house guest.
6: Professor Elias Stone, you know him?
4: Oh, by reputation only, as he knows me.
6: You're quite clever, Mr. Theodore.
4: I warn you, Doctor, that if you do not make every effort to clear up this situation, I shall hold you personally responsible in a court of law.
6: I'm sure you'll be very happy here.
4: And I'm equally sure that you're the most obstinate person I have ever met.
6: All right, Mr. Theodore, I promise to investigate along the lines you suggest.
4: Good. Oh, just one more thing. Dr. Bainbridge, although you may not be too old to be thinking of taking our very attractive nurse to a nightclub, you are certainly too old to be thinking of her romantically. Elementary. And I will concede that there is something elusive and attractive about her. But now I will leave you. You know, if I had more time, I would enjoy spending a few days here. It certainly is a concentration camp of interesting mentality.
6: No, just a moment.
4: Oh, yes, I meant to ask. What is my nurse's name?
6: Eloise. But you will address her as nurse.
4: Eloise. A beautiful name. Oh, is my room prepared? I see you fixed your slip.
5: Yes, yes, the room is prepared.
4: There's a smudge.
5: The room is prepared.
4: There's a smudge.
5: The room is prepared.
4: There's a smudge on the tip of your nose.
5: Oh.
6: Nurse, when you're finished with Mr. Theodore, I'd like to speak to you.
5: All right, doctor.
6: Operator, get me Dean Atkinson, State University. Hello, this is Dr. Bainbridge speaking. Yes, is this Dean Atkinson? Sorry to disturb you, sir, but this is in the nature of a checkup. Yes, we have a patient at Groton's who insists his name is Stephen Halliday. There is a Professor Halliday on the campus. Oh, he left yesterday, did he? Where? Professor Elias Stone? Thank you, Dean. Operator, I want Professor Elias Stone, Chicago. I don't know the address. Thank you. Hello, Professor Stone? This is Dr. Hector... this is Dr. Hector... this is Dr. Hector Bainbridge of Groton's. We're checking up on a story, Professor. I wondered if Professor Halliday arrived at your home yet. Oh, no, I don't want to speak to him. He's there, is he? Oh, thank you very much. Thank you very much.

And the curtain falls on Act One of the Movietown Radio Theater's presentation of Hold That Memory, starring Mr. John Howard. And now, while we set the stage for Act Two, here is our announcer.

0: afternoon, Stephen has temporarily resigned himself to the position in which he finds himself, and he's made good use of the time. What finer opportunity to study psychology than at Groton's? What better material? Come in.
1: Ah, Eloise.
2: Mr. Theodore, I...
3: Oh, my name is not Theodore, despite that idiot downstairs.
2: Which idiot?
3: Which? Oh, I mean Bainbridge.
2: Well, let's not discuss Dr. Bainbridge. I want to do a little checking myself.
3: You don't believe I'm Stephen Halliday?
2: Well, I... That's what I brought these books for.
3: Oh.
2: Now, let's see. Yes. What is the essential factor in Flugel's conception of the inferiority complex?
3: The libido.
2: Well, that's right. Now, Flugel made some experiments when he was still in Vienna. What?
3: Mass indoctrination principles and the effect on the rational mind.
2: Yes.
3: But he was wrong.
2: Hmm?
3: Dr. Irving Fernelli devotes a full chapter to the experiments in his book. Absolutely proves that Flugel's experiments were made under extraordinary conditions and...
2: That's enough.
3: You're convinced that I know what I'm talking about?
2: Well, it does seem...
3: Look at me.
2: Yes.
3: Do I look crazy?
2: No.
3: The trouble with you is you listen to the idiot vaporings of that child mentality downstairs. I don't like him.
2: Why, Dr. Bainbridge...
3: Don't defend him. Have you noticed his twitch?
2: What kind of twitch?
3: An amorous twitch on the right side of his face. I notice it whenever he looks at you.
2: Oh.
3: Men have different reactions to women, you know. They will be nervous, their scalps will itch. They may display their condition by blushing.
2: And you?
3: Me? Oh, well, it's been my experience that, so far at least, I have no definite reactions to members of the opposite sex.
2: Your records tell a different story.
3: Well, that's another point which should help prove that they are not my records and that I am not Mr. Theodore.
2: Perhaps. Your hand. Why are you rubbing them on your trousers?
3: Eh? Oh, am I?
2: Now, let me see. Perspiration on your hand. You must be nervous.
3: Nervous? What am I to be nervous about?
2: Perhaps small rooms make you uneasy.
3: Oh, no, no. I do not suffer from claustrophobia.
2: Well, something must be upsetting you.
3: No, no, no.
2: It, couldn't be me, could it?
3: Oh, impossible. You know, I do feel rather strange at the moment. And I...
2: Yes?
3: You upset me. A certain delicate balance in me seems to be out of kilter.
2: Maybe that accounts for your nervousness.
3: Well, I'll have to think it over. Will you do me a favor, Eloise?
2: What?
3: If you believe in me at all, will you go down to Bainbridge and make sure he finds out the truth? Get him to make some further investigations.
2: All right.
3: You do believe me.
2: Well, I'll speak with Dr. Bainbridge.
3: Thank you, Eloise. And be careful of him.
4: And that's why I'll stand for no more trouble from Theodore.
5: Where is he?
2: In his room.
4: They must have got into a conversation on the train. Professor Halliday must have said something about going to Professor Elias Stowe.
2: But he does seem rational, though. I asked him some questions from a psychology book, and he answered as though he knew what he was talking about.
4: He's clever, very clever. Probably studied up.
2: And I was so sure.
4: Appearances can be very deceiving, my dear.
2: Uh-oh.
4: My dear, I've been wanting to ask...
2: Well, Doctor, I've got some things to attend to.
4: Just a moment, Eloise. You must have noticed that I've been struck by your loveliness.
2: Not yet, but...
4: I was going to ask you to have...
2: He does have a twitch.
4: What's that, my dear?
2: Please, Doctor, please.
4: You're very lovely, child.
2: Dr. Bainbridge, please.
4: Now, don't turn away from me, my dear. You know, I can do a great deal for someone like
2: yes,
4: you.
2: Yes, I'm sure you can, but not me.
3: No more than I expected.
4: Hmm?
2: Mr. Theodore.
3: And I might add, no less than I expected also. I believe I warned you, Eloise. Well, don't stand there glaring at me, Bainbridge. Unhand her.
4: I've heard just about enough from you, Theodore. I went to the trouble and expense of phoning the State University and also Professor Stone.
3: And?
4: You are as unmitigated a scoundrel as I have ever come across. Your whole story is a tissue of lies.
3: Eloise.
2: Well, he did phone.
3: But I can't understand. Oh.
2: Yes. Yes?
3: This Theodore of yours must have assumed my identity. Even went so far as to introduce himself to Professor Stone as me.
4: That's enough. I am in charge of Croton. I am in charge of your well-being, distasteful as the task may be. And I warn you, I will tolerate no more nonsense.
3: In all my long experience, I have never come across anyone, and I state this with full regard for some of the students I have had to suffer, anyone, I say, with less intelligence.
4: Take him away.
3: Calm down, Bainbridge. Calm down. Don't you know one of the cardinal principles of a man in your position should be to retain control of himself in any situation?
4: I...
3: Sit down, Eloise. And I'll sit down, too.
5: Don't you dare sit down!
3: Oh, be quiet. Bainbridge, can that midget mentality of yours adjust itself to one single thought?
5: I'll put you in solitary.
3: Because of it can. Let me tax its capacity with this statement. I demand to be released. I am rapidly reaching the end of my patience with you. And in the event that you don't come to your senses immediately, I will call you before the medical authorities of this state and prove beyond a shadow of a doubt your mental delinquence.
5: Oh, you!
3: It's getting violent, Eloise, perhaps.
5: Get out of here. Get away. Nurse, get rid of him. Throw him off the property. I don't want to see him again.
2: But, Doctor, you can't.
3: Huh?
2: He's committed here, Dr. Bainbridge. You can't send him away.
5: Well, get him on committee.
2: But he needs special attention, special care.
3: Eloise, do you realize what you're saying?
2: Well, yes. I said...
3: You want me to stay. And if I'm any judge of human nature, you want me to stay for purely personal reasons.
5: You wanted to get out, didn't you? You claim you're Stephen Halliday, don't you? Well, go on. Get out. Get out.
3: I'm staying.
5: What?
3: I'm staying.
5: You're not staying here.
3: You are the most inconsistent man I have ever known.
5: I'm inconsistent. How do you like that? You claim you're Halliday, don't you?
3: Theodore's the name. I'm Halliday most of the time, but right now...
2: Shh. What is it?
3: Wheels. Do you hear them? I can't stand wheels. They go round and round. I can't stand wheels that go round.
2: Oh.
3: But I've been working on an invention. Square wheels. There's only one thing wrong.
2: Wrong?
3: It makes a bumpy ride.
5: I don't know. Maybe I should be a patient here. Maybe I've been here too long. I seem to be losing my grip.
3: Eloise?
2: Yes?
3: Come. I want to talk to you in my room. Oh, attendant, you better take care of Dr. Bainbridge. He's getting violent. Come in, Eloise. Close the door.
2: Oh, no.
3: What? Why not?
2: Well, remember, I know your case history.
3: Oh, nonsense. I'm not Theodore. That wheels business was for Bainbridge's benefit.
2: But I...
3: It's very strange. But I don't seem to want to leave here now. Have you any idea what has caused this abrupt reversal? I can't seem to construct the cause and effect pattern. You confuse me. I have an odd feeling in my chest. Almost like a little pain.
2: I feel rather strange myself.
3: The way you walk, so familiar to me. The way you smile, as you're smiling right now. As if it's just for me. I have a strange yearning.
2: Oh, if only...
3: Your lips have an irresistible appeal. You have fostered a new emotion. A completely new emotion.
2: I think I know.
3: Eloise? I've never done that before.
2: There's nothing wrong with you. What is your name?
3: Halliday.
2: Jan?
3: Halliday.
2: No, I mean... I think that's what I mean.
3: Eloise?
2: Yes.
3: You have opened new vistas for me. Suddenly I feel that all my life has been barren and empty. Eloise?
2: Yes, sir.
3: I believe it all ties in with the endocrine gland.
2: What does, Stephen?
3: The ceiling.
2: Yes, Stephen.
3: Oh, we're going to be interrupted.
5: What are you two doing?
3: Bainbridge, what do you want?
5: I want you out of here, Professor Halliday.
3: I told you my name is Theodore. I'm staying here just as long as... Who's that?
6: Hiya, Professor.
3: Who is this man?
6: Why, you know me, chum. I'm Theodore.
3: Glad to meet you. So am I.
5: No, you don't. You're Stephen Halliday.
3: Prove it.
2: But, darling, why do you want to stay here?
3: Why? Because you're here.
6: Personally, I don't blame him. Are you coming around here, sister? I'm going to lock it.
3: No, you're not. You can't even get in. You can go on back to Professor Stone.
6: Stone? I can't stand that guy. He's nuts.
5: There, you see.
2: Darling, we can both leave.
3: What? Why, yes, of course.
5: No.
3: What do you mean, no? She resigned.
5: Well, I...
3: I know all about you, Bainbridge. You are what the teenagers refer to as a wolf. Eloise?
2: Yes, dear.
3: Let's go.
2: But where, darling?
3: Well, to get married. I believe that's customary with people in love.
2: Stephen.
3: Yes, dear.
2: Let's hurry.
3: Yes, dear.
2: And I think you better get your own clothes back.
3: Yes, dear.
7: Wow. She sure got you in the groove in a hurry.
3: Huh? Groove?
7: Yes, dear. No, dear. Yes, dear. They all do it to you sooner or later.
3: Ah, that's why you're here, Theodore, isn't it?
7: Right, Professor.
3: And you're really not unbalanced at all.
7: That's right, Professor.
3: Well, how about the wheels?
7: Just a gag, Professor.
3: Aren't you going to extremes to escape your wife, Theodore?
7: Oh, I don't think so. Say, how did you know?
3: Oh, it's a simple matter to deduce these things if you know what to look for.
7: Well, I've been married to her for 15 years, but I want to spend the rest of my life in peace, in peaceful surroundings with quiet people. If I hadn't come to a place like this, you would have driven me to it eventually.
2: Women are just naturally bossy.
3: Oh, not if you handle your relationship intelligently. It is incumbent upon the male to approach the problem with the proper perspective.
2: Stephen.
3: You see, Theodore, if the man asserts himself at the outset, if he establishes the delicate balance of his own superiority and never allows the woman to...
2: Stephen.
3: If the male is firmly and consistently self-assertive in all things, then there is not the slightest doubt but what he will dominate his marital life. Do I make myself clear, Mr. Theodore?
2: Stephen.
3: Yes, dear? Coming, dear.
0: And the curtain falls on the second and final act of the Movie Town Radio Theater's presentation of Hold That Memory, starring John Howard, who will return in just a moment. And here's our star, John Howard, to take a well-deserved curtain call.
3: Thank you very much, Les. And the corny cliché, the pleasure was all mine.
0: From what you told me a little while ago, I would say clichés are not the only thing you can coin, John. I'm referring, of course, to your hobby, carpentry. How did you ever happen to get started on it?
3: Well, I bought a set of power tools from my father, and I got so intrigued with them, the first thing I knew, I had a hobby.
0: And just how do you pursue it, John?
3: Well, oddly enough, Les, pursue is exactly the right word. Right now, I'm making copies of early American originals. So I chase around to the homes of my wealthy friends and anywhere else I can find originals. I make a drawing of an article I like and then build it in my workshop.
0: Oh, I suppose that's a natural gift. You know, I can't do anything with my hands other than hold a knife and fork.
3: Well, no, Les, you're wrong. As a matter of fact, the only course I ever flunked in school was manual training.
0: The commentary, I'm sorry to say, I've heard too many times. I know that I had dramatic literature made almost distasteful for me by a teacher who lacked imagination. However, now you like carpentry and I like good actors, and especially one John Howard who did such a nice job for us just now. Come and see us again, John.
3: We'll make a date soon, Les. Thanks again, and thanks to our fine cast. And for now, goodbye.
0: Goodbye, John Howard.

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Lorene Tuttle was Louise. Herbert Butterfield was Dr. Brainbridge. Barbara Fuller was Miss Prom. Hold That Memory was written by Seeley Glester and Mervyn Gerard. The musical score was composed and conducted by Del Castillo. Produced and directed by yours truly, Les Mitchell, who directs and also acts as your host. It's been a real pleasure presenting our little comedy. We hope that you'll be with us each week and every week. And here's such stars as Gail Storm, Bobby Driscoll, Dan Duryea, Margot, Jane Wyatt, and many other fine actors in great stories selected especially for their talent and for your pleasure.

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5: Yes, sir, what can I get you?
6: 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A large one.
5: Are you okay?
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5: 9 days in a cupboard?
6: Yes, I thought I'd never get out.
5: Oh, don't tell me you were kidnapped.
6: No, no, my girlfriend's husband came home early.
5: And?
6: And he stayed in bed for a week with the flu.
7: News are the news headlines starring Roy Hudd, June Whitfield and Chris Emmett with Peter Moss and the Hudliners.
6: Thank you, folks. Thank you very much indeed, folks, and welcome to the show. Yes, the show that does for the news what Diana did for Sophie Rhys-Jones. And, of course, last weekend we all lost an hour's sleep, didn't we, eh? Trying to remember how many meat pies we ate in 1989. And this week, the Inland Revenue are sending out the first of the new self-assessment tax returns. Yeah, apparently they're based on an original idea by Ken Dodd, you know. Good news for Derek Lewis, eh? The former head of the prison service. He's getting 125,000 quid compensation for being sacked. Bad news is it's being delivered by Group 4. Turning to important news now, a new male contraceptive has been developed, you know. Yes, you take it the morning after and it changes your blood group. You see? I read that a hospital trust plans to sack nurses and rehire them at a lower rate of pay. But they ran into a snag, you know. There was no lower rate of pay. Still with a hard up, I see Fergie's finally revealed how she managed to get so fit and so slim. Every morning she goes for a jog round Prince Andrew, you know. Meanwhile, I see the Queen Mother's surgeon wants a sex change. Yes. So instead of gaining a knighthood, he'll be losing a manhood, really. And I see Cardiff's traffic wardens are being fitted with body armour to protect them from knife and gun attacks. You can still run them over, though. Turning away from sport now, I see there's one in there somewhere, folks. I see the BBC has agreed to tone down the use of bad language in its programmes. If you ask me, about bloody time and all. Bad news this week for panto lovers, though. They're rewriting Jack and the Beanstalk. So next Christmas, instead of selling his cow, he'll be claiming compensation from the government. According to the Super Slingaway Sun, Michael Barrymore has been doing badly with the ratings. Never mind, he's still popular with all the other sailors, you know. What about that lottery winner who spent 3,000 quid of her prize money on increasing the size of her bust from 36A to 36DD? She says it's improved her...

0: Now, listen. Since when have you French has been so fussy, eh? Frogs, legs, snails, goose hearts in jelly. I wouldn't feed them to my pigs.
1: No, just to your cows, eh? Oh, and you, my little cauliflower. Oh, I have missed you so much.
0: Here.
1: Let me kiss your hand.
2: Really, Mr. Chirac, you're making my gloves all wet.
1: A woman like you needs a man who knows what a woman is for.
0: We in the Conservative Party are well aware of what women are for, thank you.
1: Oh, of course, monsieur.
0: Well, someone has to scrub the Downing Street steps, don't they? Look, monsieur, I'll put all my cards on the table. If I don't sort out this beef problem, I've no chance of being re-elected next time.
1: And that would be such a tragedy for Britain?
0: Sod Britain, it'd be a tragedy for me. I've still got 27 instalments to pay off on my Hornby 00 Euro tunnel.
2: You could have bought the original for less.
0: Shut up, Norman.
1: But why didn't you say? The European community has lots of jobs to offer men of vision and experience.
2: Well, where does that leave my John?
1: Well, believe me, if we can find a job for Neil Kinnock, we can find one for anybody. And I think we have just the right one for you, mon ami.
2: Oh, how exciting.
1: You say yourself that James Goldsmith is determined to undermine our plans for a united Europe.
2: As well as being a man of the utmost integrity.
3: With some very good lawyers.
1: Indeed, yes. But we believe he is part of a larger group sworn to destroy the European ideal. A powerful clique headed by your own Lady Thatcher.
0: Oh, don't.
1: And I believe your experience could make you the man to keep an eye on her.
2: Well, because she spent the last 5 years stabbing him in the back, I suppose.
1: No, my little gooseberry.
0: So why then?
1: Because he has spent the last 5 years dealing with mad cows.
0: Oh, no.
3: And this week, of course, a woman who'd won the lottery blew every penny of it on a pair of silicone implants. Yes, her husband, that man in the third row with the two black eyes there. But could this habit catch on with other lottery winners? The News Headlines team inquired further.
4: My wife went and won the lottery, gave up needlework and pottery. My legs went all limp and tottery once I

0: the strain. She went and won again last week.
1: It gives one great pleasure. It is one's most pleasant duty.
0: Oh, God.
1: We are delighted.
0: Oh, for heaven's sake, Liz, do you have to say that each time you open something? It's only the wardrobe door, after all. What are you looking for?
1: We were just trying to find more of our old letters. Now some of them are going on sale.
0: You're selling your letters?
1: We must keep up with the times, be commercial. I'm just outside the castle. We've got Windsor Legoland.
0: And inside it, Windsor Legoverland, I see. Look here, you can't sell...
1: Here's some, from when we were a girl. Oh, and look, one from you, Philip.
0: Oh, blasted love letter, eh? Declaring my undying passion, telling you just what I saw in you.
1: Exactly. Listen, May 1944.
0: Ah, yes.
1: On the poop, HMS Venus.
0: Ah, yes. By God, you should have seen us, yes.
1: Dear Liz, can you lend me a fiver till payday? Love, Phil. I always felt touched by you.
0: What are you talking about? I never laid a finger on you.
1: Your hands weren't always behind your back.
0: Happiest days of my life, though, the war. Chance to travel, meet lots of foreigners, and kill them. Shame it ever finished, you know. Though it did stop that dreadful wailing.
1: Oh, the air raid sirens.
0: No, Vera Lynn, you know. Then we started seeing more of each other. Do you remember when I took you from Windsor to London? Really exciting, eh? Thrill a minute, hoping we wouldn't be seen.
1: It would have saved all that bother if you'd just bought your train ticket. There were all those picnics.
0: Ah, never forget the one where I popped the question. 47, wasn't it?

0: everybody. Tuck in. There's plenty of Tizer and Spam vol au vents. Daddy, mind that kettle. It's very...
1: Oh, it's...
0: Oh, Daddy, help him, Coffee.
2: Okay, at once, Princess Elizabeth. Will you come here the new, you poor wee man?
0: Has everyone got enough to drink, Margaret?
2: Then just another ginger beer and grab water for me.
0: Oh, golly. Fish her out, Crawfy.
2: Oh, come on, but how will the new?
0: And where's poor Daddy got to? Quick, Crawfy, after him.
2: Oh, dear, fush yourself, lassie. Whist, mon, get away, will you?
0: Oh, we do love these picnics.
3: Chris hates them, I'll tell you that.
0: You've been away for ages.
3: Ah, hello, peeps. Hi, English lady. You like meet nice Greek boy? We can make the big jiggy-jiggy, eh? Whoops. Oh, this. I'm sorry I'm late, old girl. I've just been getting tied up in Chatham.
0: Hey, Philip, did you get one's letters?
3: Oh, the ones marked on our daddy's service? Yes, yes, yes. As soon as I'd got one, I'd take it down to the ship's boiler room.
0: To read it in private?
3: To try and steam the stamps off, you know. Tell you what, Liz, why don't you and one, you know, park our toothbrushes in the same wing of the palace? You know, if I get down on my knees, will you...
0: Give you a knighthood? Oh, oh, one sees... Marriage. We must tell Daddy.
1: Boiling. Ah!
0: Daddy, Philip has just asked one to do something very thrilling.
1: The dirty little... Well, young fella. With the war over, I suppose you're looking for a job.
3: I'd rather marry your daughter, sir.
1: Have you got a lot in common?
3: Well... We both never carry money, that's for sure.
1: That made a happy man very old.
3: Happiest day of my life, Liz, you know. Looking at these letters and what's happened to us since, eh? There's hardly anything I'd change, you know, apart from the never-ending rows, tantrums, scrounging and slanging matches.
0: You'd change, Philip. Oh, no, I see. You mean...
3: Exactly. It wouldn't be letters I'd be flogging off. It'd be our blasted kids. And this week, with the new divorce bill about to come up in Parliament, we wondered just how the new law might go down with the older generation. These young things today, they're crazy.
4: Yes, they are. Always running off to court.
3: Run, run, they go. No one works to save a marriage.
4: No, they don't.

0: Well, we'd need to marry first, wouldn't we? And now, the sky of night.
1: Good evening. Or if you're listening to the repeat, good afternoon. And if you're not listening at all, good riddance. Last night, I made the most exciting discovery. But then my mother sewed up the hole in my trouser pocket, so... Tonight, I'll have to go back to my telescope in the observatory. Our programme this month comes from a fruit farm in Germany, where a new scientific structure is being built that could revolutionise astronomy. Here to explain what it's all about is the man in charge of the whole project, Professor Wouter Schlunker.
0: Please call me Heinrich.
1: Why?
0: Otherwise you'll be in danger of milking the joke.
1: What joke?
0: Precisely, yes. So, Chunky, you will ask a question.
1: Of course. This really is a most magnificent erection, Professor.
0: Well, thank you very much. I didn't go myself, you know.
1: Tell me, why on a fruit farm?
0: Why not? Have a kumquat.
1: Oh, no thanks, I just put one out.
0: Good.
1: Now, perhaps you'd like to explain something about the structure and its purpose.
0: Certainly, Schweinhund baby. It is being built to detect and measure gravitational waves emanating from the furthest planetary bodies in solar systems millions of light years away.
1: And you are in charge of this project, are you?
0: Jawohl. Today the world, tomorrow the universe.
1: But it's so sensitive, I believe, it can detect the slightest movement.
0: The slightest movement?
1: For example, an insect flapping its wings in another galaxy.
0: Yeah, that is correct. So I won't be letting the missus near it when I'm trying to get my leg over Helga, our next door neighbour. Have a banana.
1: No, thank you.
0: He loves it.
1: Well, another exciting thing about this project is the British involvement. For working alongside Professor Wouter Schlunker here...
0: Don't milk the joke, Dumbcock.
1: I'm sorry. Working alongside Heinrich, if I may...
0: Thank you.
1: ...is eminent professor of quantum physics and astrokinetics from Glasgow University, Dr. Henna Rintz.
0: Another joke for the milking, then.
1: Welcome, Dr. Rintz.
2: Good day to you here, and have a pineapple.
1: No, thank you. So, what is your involvement in this project, Doctor?
0: I will answer the questions... We, the master race, have built the finest stainless steel, 600-meter-long tubular arms, into which will be inserted, if you'll pardon the expression, the most perfect precision-made mirrors in the world to bounce the laser light up and down. Again, if you'll pardon the expression. The aforementioned tubes.
1: Well, that's all very interesting, if somewhat convoluted. But what is the British contribution to this most exciting project?
2: We're providing the windoline to give the mirrors a wee polish from time to time. That's my job.
1: Well, that really is most exciting, if a trifle sexist, though I may say so.
2: Oh, we've need time for all that political correct cobblers in science. Ask the crazy kraut here. Is that right, Jimmy?
0: Who is this, Jimmy? My name is Heinrich, you tartanbint.
1: Well, there you have it.
0: No, not if my missus comes near the equipment while I'm leg over with Holger trying. Have a satsuma.
1: No, thank you. One question remains, though. No, not is there life out there? We've been asking that since the human race began. No, the burning question is, what are the Germans going to do with all this spare fruit? We simply don't know. On our next programme, I'll be showing you how to get the best out of your 6-inch refractor and how to treat asteroids. And we've been milking that joke since the headlines began.
0: Yeah! Right.
3: Oh, and did you see that school children had to be given more Latin to make them learn more effectively? I'd have thought giving them more teachers might have been a better move, but there you go. So were standards really higher in the days when kids were taught Latin and Greek? Do we really need classics in the class? Adeline slipped into its black gown, any excuse you know, and went back to the time of Tom Brown's school days to find out. Right, boys, settle down. You, Fleshman?
4: Yes, sir.
3: Behave, or do you want to be kept behind again?
4: Well, that sounds rather interesting, sir.
3: I have to tell you, your English prep was dreadful, boy.
4: Why, sir? What was wrong with it?
3: I asked you to write an essay entitled, What I Did on My Holidays, Not Who.
5: Oh, stop it, please, sir. Fleshman keeps poking me in the ribs, sir. I think it's with his ruler.
3: The freshman, didn't I confiscate your ruler yesterday?
4: Yes, sir, you did.
0: Anyway, boys, I've decided the only way to improve the standard of English in this school is to drop Latin and Greek from the syllabus to make room for extra lessons.
5: Oh, hooray, sir. I must say I much prefer the English tongue.
4: There's no answer to that, is there?
0: Yes, yes, yes, indeed. We must look to our educational future.
4: Oh, do reconsider, sir. After all, Latin and Greek are so interesting. There are many exciting Latin words for things, believe me.
0: And you've learnt most of them, boy.
4: Learned them. I've tried them,
0: I
4: sir.
0: See. Perhaps I should test your knowledge before making my decision. Now then, a Latin phrase. Mens sana in corpore sano. Translate, Flashman.
4: Mens sana in corpore sano. It means the corporal ate his sandwich in the men's sauna, sir.
0: Nonsense, boy. What would a corporal be doing in a men's sauna?
4: Oh, I can answer that one.
0: Yeah, all right, sir. Brown, you translate.
5: A healthy mind and a healthy body, sir.
0: Excellent. Now, for Greek, Flashman, give me a word you would use to describe a one-eyed giant.
5: I know, sir. Is it Cyclops,
0: well
5: sir?
0: Done, Brown. Well done. You cleaned that joke up quite nicely. There we are. Now for the final question. What is the definite article?
5: I'm not sure, sir.
0: Really, Brown? You disappoint me.
5: I'm sorry, sir, but I'm sure Matron could tell you what it is.
0: Matron? How does she know?
5: Well, sir, I heard Flashman and Matron talking in her room, and he said he had something to show her, which was the definite article.
0: That's it. No more Latin and Greek for you.
4: Oh, but, sir, I need those subjects for my future career.
0: You? But you're a perverse, sex-obsessed individual who loves to indulge in bizarre practices. What possible job can you have in mind?
4: Well, Queen Mother's surgeon, of course.
0: Get out of here! And did you see that on the sun-drenched island of Madeira, rampaging wrinklies from Britain are creating havoc among the residents? Getting drunk, fighting over women, and having wild orgies. You know, the sort of thing you get at your average day centre over here. These OTT OAPs have got their own version of Club 1830. Only in their case, that's the year most of them were born. Needless to say, the Hudlines decided to check this out and disguised itself as a cocktail in a seafront bar called the Purple Truss. You ready for another drink, Luciano?
6: I haven't finished this one yet.
0: Haven't finished that one?
6: Anyway, I don't like this place very much.
0: You wait, Mush! Come 11 o'clock, there'll be more spare totty in here than you've had chicken vindaloos, mate.
6: I daren't have chicken vindaloos at my age.
0: Oi, Manuel Mush, a Pina Wincarnis and a Sinatogen Sunrise. And two packets of donkey scratchings, please.
6: Look at that.
0: Look what? What?
6: Take a gander over there. Look at that, trying to get up on that bar stool.
0: Oh, yes. God. A bit of jailbait if ever I saw one. Can't be a day over 85. I think I'll chat her up.
6: You what I saw her first, you...
0: Yes, said... but you lack the elegance, charm and savoir-faire that I possess, don't you? Watch this. Hello, darling. Tell me, do you put it about?
6: How would you like my handbag across your cake hole?
0: Hello, sophisticate.
6: Take no notice of him, darling. He is uncouth.
0: I am.
6: Permit me to introduce myself. The name's Luciano. I am of Italian extraction.
0: Yes, his father used to be a dentist in Naples. Hey! I'm very witty with the lines, too, my darling. Can I buy you a drink, by the way? I am Keanu Wormold.
6: And I am Raquel. I'll have Harvey Wallbanger.
0: Wouldn't you like a drink first?
6: Yeah.
0: Cheeky.
6: What sort of a girl do you think I am?
0: You take your hand out of my trouser pocket and I'll tell you. No, don't. No, don't.
6: Yeah.
0: Shut up, Luciano. Get the drinks. There's a good chap.
6: Next year I'm going to Scarborough. Here, why is he walking like that?
0: He is in pain. He spent too long on the beach and got sunburnt.
6: Well, why doesn't he put something on it?
0: He asked me to, only I didn't have my reading glasses on. So I couldn't tell the difference between Nivea and Rougex, you know. You can imagine, can't you?
6: Yes, I can. That must have been very painful.
0: Yes, it was, particularly where he got burnt, I tell you. Now he knows who his friends really are.
6: Here's your drink.
0: Oh, thank you, Luciano. Wait, Raquel.
3: What's that you've just put in that glass? You're not trying to slip me a Mickey Finn, are you?
2: No, there's Sterident to put me teeth in. And top sets giving me jip.
3: Oh, I love it when you talk dirty. I really do. Come to me, my little sex pot, and let her arms entwine.
6: Lay one finger on her and I'll have to ask you to step outside.
3: Why?
6: So I can stay here and have her all to myself.
2: I haven't had two men fight over me since VE night.
3: Who won?
2: We did, you daft wuzzard, didn't you? It was all in the papers.
3: No, I mean, who won your favours?
2: Oh, well, now, let me see. There was the 1st Battalion of Fusiliers, a band of the Grenadier Guards, except the piccolo player, he was a bit ginger. There was the crew of HMS...
3: Rackwell, between you and me, I am of the feeling that young Luciano may be a bit of the ginger persuasion himself.
6: Oh, that's
3: he
6: it.
3: Leans towards the Sedatogen, you know.
6: Aye. I've had enough of you bad-mouthing me in order to bag the best totty for yourself. Put him up!
3: Pardon?
6: Your fists. Oh. Put him up. Tight like a man.
2: No, you're wasting your time, both of you. I'm already spoke for.
6: That's never stopped me before, girl. Right now, you're going to get it, Mush. You are going to get it.
3: That is what I'm banking on, yes. Look at her. She's got the hots for me.
2: Well, there is another reason why you're wasting your time, Chunky.
3: What's that? Explain yourself.
2: This is a wrinkly gay bar and I'm a transvestite.
6: What?
2: My real name is Clint Stallone. Thanks for the drink, boys.
3: And, of course, Carol Thatcher's about to publish her book, which really tells the truth about life with Maggie and Dennis, eh? Well, there's already talk of it becoming a TV series, so what could it become next? A Western musical? Of course it could.
7: Yes, ladies and gentlemen, we present Dulwich Boulevard. Picture the scene. A forlorn, brooding old mansion. And inside, at her dressing table, a forlorn, brooding old ex-prime minister.
8: Yes. Yes, my comeback's guaranteed. Rejoice, rejoice.
7: Her faithful retainer, Dennis, waits patiently.
3: Bring out another crate, please, Shankles.
8: I was once a much-loved star.

0: practice dance.
1: When they met me face to face, even heads of state would swoon.
0: Oh dear.
1: I was always their leading lady.
0: But you jacked it in none too soon.
1: Oh, that's absolute nonsense, Dennis.
0: Now come off it, you little screen goddess, you. You know your fan mail is nothing like it used to be.
1: Dennis, I'm as big as I ever was. It's our Tory majority that's got smaller.
0: Oh, dear. Who could put up with it?

0: Oh.
1: Dennis! Dennis! There's a crowd of reporters on the doorstep. At last, it's my big comeback.
0: Oh, no, listen, you've retired now. They're here to interview Carol about her book, not you.
1: No, Dennis, my public awaits me. Think of the speeches I can make, the lights, the glamour. Once more, and I'll be doing the rounds of the studio.
0: Oh, God, not again.
1: I'm ready for my close-up. Mr. Murdoch.
2: And finally, stop press.
3: A Glamorgan man has grown the world's heaviest carrot.
0: But the record for the largest leak remains with the Yorkshire Water Company.
3: Survey suggests that busy couples should make diary appointments for sex.
0: Good idea. I always try and make an entry every day, you know.
2: John Major and Tony Blair have called off their TV debate.
0: Well, they couldn't agree who should speak for the Tories, you know. Yes.
3: A woman told the child support agency she couldn't name the father of her baby because she got pregnant after sleeping with all 15 members of a Welsh rugby club.
0: She says it'll be the last time she goes to a party wearing a sheepskin jacket.
2: And that's the end of the Stop Press.
0: I'll be back next week unless Pepsi want to paint me blue. Ta-da, but out!
4: Those were the news headlines starring Roy Hudd, Chris Emmett and June Whitfield with Peter Moss and the headliners. The announcer was Richard Clegg. Sketches were by Mike Coleman, Michael Dines, Jed Parsons, Tony Hare, Peter Hickey, Richard Stoneman and Ben Warden, Dave Lamb, Mark Brissenden, Alex Stepaniuk, Malcolm Neese and Stephen Sheridan with songs by Richard Quick and Jeremy Brown. Additional lines by J.A. Sinden, Simon Marsh, John Holland, Paul Matthews and Jim Bond and Roger Minty, Mark Griffiths, Nick Thomas, Gordon Southern, Tim Maloney, Sandra Hardingham, Dave Dixon and Glenn Mitchell, Robert

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2: 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I got a drum.
3: I'm Hal March. I've got a cymbal.
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1: 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I'm Bob Lamont. Now for our weekly visit with the Happy Rover Boys, Bob Sweeney and Hal March. At the moment, they're in the living room of their house at 24 Orange Avenue, hanging some pictures on the wall. You'll recognize Hal by the tight-fitting T-shirt with Hal March on the front. And you'll recognize Bob by the loose-fitting T-shirt with Hal March on the front.
3: There. Now hand me that other picture over there, Bob, that Rembrandt, Girl in Locker Room.
2: Girl in Locker Room?
3: Yeah.
2: Gosh, Hal, all you ever think about is girls. It's always girls, girls, girls, and always girls. Well, why don't you think of some better things in life?
3: Give me a for instance.
2: Well, like dancing to soft music and holding hands in the movie and romancing on a moonlit lake.
3: But you can't do those things without a girl.
2: There you go, right back to girls again.
3: Forget it. I'm sorry that I brought... No.
2: Hey, somebody just came in the front door, huh?
3: Yeah, I know. It's our boarder, Dr. Darby. Morning, Dr. Darby.
5: Good morning, gentlemen. Beautiful day, isn't it?
3: Yes, indeed, Doctor. Beautiful. You're up pretty early, aren't you?
5: Oh, yes. I was awakened at 8 by the soft cooing of a dove, bidding me to arise and enjoy the wonders of the day.
2: Well, what's that package under your arm, Doctor?
5: A BB gun. I'll get that blasted.
3: Well, it's a shame you were awakened so early, Doctor.
5: Yes, I didn't retire until the wee hours. I've been working on my greatest discovery.
3: Oh? What discovery is that, Dr. Darby?
5: Well, you have no doubt seen little children blowing bubbles with that bubble gum.
3: Oh, sure.
5: I have a new gum for them.
3: Oh, how does it work?
5: When a child blows a bubble with my gum, it slowly envelops him and then floats away with the little...
2: That's all very well and good, Dr. Darby, but...
3: Oh, Bob, answer the phone for me, will you, and take down her name and address.
2: Well, what if it's not a girl calling you?
3: Oh, don't be ridiculous, boy.
2: A thousand pardons, sire, great white father, O son of women.
3: Answer the phone!
5: Well, I was getting up to my laboratory, Mr. March. I'm working on a new theory of cross-breeding.
3: Oh, is that so?
5: Oh, yes. My plan is to cross a horse with a black widow spider.
3: Then what have you got?
5: I don't know, but if it bites you, you can ride it to the hospital. Good day, pal.
2: Hal? Hal, it was Mrs. Scully, our landlady, on the phone, and she wants us to hurry over to her house right away, and she sounded awfully upset.
3: Well, okay, let's get right over there. Upset, huh?
2: Yeah.
3: I wonder what's wrong.
2: I don't know. Do you think she's mad about the wild party we had Tuesday night?
3: Wild party. We had a couple of girls over for a game of spin the bottle.
2: Yeah, but we played for money.
3: No, I don't think it was that, Bob.
2: Well, here's her house, Hal.
3: You ring the bell, Bob. You've got your thumb out.
2: I hope there's nothing wrong.
3: Yeah.
6: Oh, hello, boys. Come in quickly. I don't want the fresh air to get in.
3: Now, what's the trouble, Miss Scully?
6: I was robbed last night.
3: Robbed? Did they get much, Miss Scully?
6: Just about everything. Took my Victrola and all my Lionel Hampton records.
2: When did they get in the house, Mrs. Scully?
6: But it must have been right after I went to bed.
3: Well, didn't you hear anything?
6: Yes, I did. I heard this crashing and splintering of wood and smashing of glass, and then I heard footsteps through the kitchen. A window being raised, then scuffling of feet and furniture being moved. Then the footsteps went out to the kitchen again. Then a door slammed, and I heard a truck drive up. Then there was more scuffling and footsteps.
3: Well, what did you do?
6: Nothing. I thought it was the wind.
3: That's logical.
6: Oh, I'm so upset. I wish my dear departed husband Marvin were here.
3: Yeah, I guess at the time...
6: That's Marvin's picture there above the fireplace.
3: Yes, Miss Scully.
6: Marvin was a handsome man. Used to look his best in his chauffeur's uniform.
3: Oh, was Marvin a chauffeur?
6: Herbert Hoover's personal chauffeur. Unless Marvin was driving, Mr. Hoover wouldn't even ride in his vacuum cleaner.
3: We're awfully sorry about
6: well,
3: your being...
6: the worst of it is that I'm supposed to take a list of the stolen things down to the police station, and I have an appointment with my doctor today.
3: Oh, I see.
6: I'm having some stitches removed.
3: Oh, stitches removed? Oh, what for?
6: Just to make my dress longer. That's... That's the style, you know.
3: Yeah. Oh, Mr. Scully, Bob and I will be happy to take the list down to the police station for you.
4: Oh, we sure will, Mr. Scully. After all, neighborliness is the American way.
3: That's right, Bob.
4: And I'm an American.
3: Yes, you are, Bob.
4: And I'm an American!
3: All right. All right, Betsy Ross, thread your needle and let's go.
6: I certainly do appreciate this, boy.
3: Oh, not at all, Miss Scully. We'll tell you all about it when we get back. Mm.
6: Thanks again, boys.
3: Yeah. Bye, Miss Scully.
4: Goodbye, Miss Scully.
6: Yes, it does, doesn't it?
3: Oh, she's a sweet old lady.
4: Yeah.
3: Well, let's get back to the house and get the car keys before we get out of the station, Bob.
4: Okay. Hey, Hal, you know, I'll bet Mrs. Scully would let you kiss her for this.
3: Bob, believe me, I have no desire to kiss Mrs. Scully. She's nice, but she's too old.
4: I don't know, Hal. Remember the story of the frog who was really a handsome young prince?
3: Yeah.
4: Well, just don't be fooled by Mrs. Scully's gray hair and wrinkled face.
3: Why?
4: Because underneath, she might be a frog.
3: Oh, come on.
1: And now the Starlighters sing a song that's never been sung by mouth before.

0: Well, we better get down to the police station, Bob. Have you got the list of all the things stolen from Miss Scully?
1: I got it right here, Hal.
0: Fine. Now, let's go.
1: Oh, somebody just came in the back door, Hal.
0: Yeah, I know. Probably that kid from the house and back, and we don't have time.
2: Mister.
0: Look, kid, we can't talk with you now. We've got to go down to the police station on business.
2: Well, I'll go down to the police station with you.
0: You will not.
2: I will, too.
0: You can't go to the police station.
2: I can go to the policeman.
0: You please can't.
2: I can, because I'm an American.
0: You're an American who
1: that way.
0: Well, you're not going with us, so forget it.
2: But I might be of some help. I have a Gene Autry Deputy Sheriff's badge.
1: A Gene Autry Deputy Sheriff's badge? Gee, what can we do with that?
2: I can arrest any children going down to see a Roy Rogers picture.
0: Let me see that badge, kid.
2: Here you are, mister.
0: Deputy Sheriff, huh? Yeah, nice. Looks like the real thing, too. I'll put it right behind my lapel here. Well, let's get down to the police station, Bob.
2: Could I please have my badge, mister?
0: Go on, kid. Beat it.
2: But I want my badge.
0: Beat it, kid. Bob, get me a broken bottle.
2: But I want my badge. I need that badge. It keeps my little bosom warm.
0: Oh, pulling a tough guy act, huh? Okay, kid. Up with a fist.
2: But I don't want to fight, mister. I don't like to fight. I was meant to be loved.
0: Cover yourself, kid, because Tiger March is coming in.
2: I didn't mean to cut your eye, mister.
0: Here's your badge. Now, out of the house, kid.
2: I didn't want to hurt you, mister. Honest. Don't let Pagler get a hold of this.
0: Go on, beat it.
1: Let me help you up, Hal.
0: Yeah, you're a fine friend.
1: Well, what do you mean?
0: His back was to you. Why weren't you holding his hands?
1: Well, I...
0: Forget it. Come on, let's take this list down to the police station. Well, let's get right into the station, Bob. I wonder where the desk sergeant is. That's the guy we ought to see.
1: Yeah. Let's see, we're probably going to one of these offices here, Hal.
0: Maybe.
1: Let's see, Chief Adams, Captain Davis, Lieutenant Nicholas, Sergeant Whiting, and Private Keefout.
0: Never mind those doors, Bob. Follow me down the hall here. The sergeant's probably right down at the end. Now listen, Bob, when we get... Bob? Where are you, Bob?
1: Over here in this little room, Hal.
0: Well, what are you doing? Bob, come out of that cell.
1: No! Look at me, Hal. I'm going to speak convict, guys. I'm a killer.
0: Come out of that cell, Bob.
1: Go on, copper. Kill us. What are you talking? Your rubber hose ain't going to break me down. It didn't even hurt. Oh, use your rubber hose again. No matter how much water you squirt on me, I ain't talking.
0: Bob, if you don't come out of that cell, I'm coming in after you.
1: I ain't talking.
0: Well, for crying out loud. Now, come on out of there. We've got Mrs. Scully.
3: Hey, Hal, the cell door closed.
0: Yeah, I know. Nice going, Bob. You and your acting are... Oh, there's the guard. Say, guard. Guard, come here a minute, will you?
4: Yeah.
0: Say, fella, will you unlock the cell door, please?
4: Oh, certainly. Well, oh, better yet, why don't I just turn around and let you steal my keys?
1: None of your lip, copper.
0: Bob. Will you please be quiet? Now, no kidding, fella.
4: Yeah, I know. You walked in here by mistake. The door slammed shut, and now you've got that locked-in flavor.
0: Yeah, that's exactly what happened. Now,
4: get back!
0: Oh, now, just a second.
5: Nobody knows the trouble I've seen. Nobody knows.
0: Bob, quiet! Now, look, guard.
5: My sorrow.
0: Please, now look, guard. Can I use the phone?
4: Phone? Yeah, you're entitled to make one phone call. Here, I'll hand you the one on the desk.
0: Thanks a lot.
5: You're an all right guy for a copper.
0: Be quiet. Try and contact our orchestra leader, Lud Gluskin. He's got plenty of pull. He could probably get us out of this mess. You and your acting.
6: Hello?
0: I'd like to speak to Lud Gluskin, please.
6: He isn't in.
0: Well, how can I get in touch with him?
6: He isn't in.
0: I know that. Where is he?
6: Who?
0: Lud Gluskin.
6: He isn't in.
0: Please, could I leave a message for him? This is Hal March.
6: All right.
0: Fine.
6: What's your name?
0: Hal March.
6: Yes, the name.
0: Oh, forget it.
4: Well, politician, what did your friend say?
0: He is an in.
4: Oh, for shame. Now let's stop kidding around. In 5 minutes, you're leaving with the rest of the prisoners for the county work farm.
0: But guards!
4: 5 minutes!
0: The county work farm? Hal.
3: Yes, Bob.
1: They don't believe us.
3: No, they don't, Bob.
1: Hal?
3: Yes, Bob.
1: Do you think we could be lying?
0: Oh, quiet.
7: And now another song by the Starlighters, who step up to the footlights and burn the cuffs off their trousers.
8: You can't

0: All right, cards, end of the line. County work farm. All out.
1: Now listen, guard. This is all a big mistake.
0: Out of the wagon.
1: We're not getting out till you listen to me. I've got something to say.
0: I've got a lead point.
2: Don't be stubborn, Bob. Get out of the wagon.
1: Oh, boy, this is just like summer camp. Smell those rocks and sledgehammers? Hey, Mother Nature, wonderful.
2: Yeah, great.
0: All right, Carnes. Go get your overalls from the guard over there.
2: Come on, Hal, let's get in line.
3: All right, you mugs. What size overalls?
2: None for us. You see, we don't belong here. Now, what happened?
3: What size overalls?
2: I said none for us. Mr. Sweeney and myself were just...
3: I got a lead pipe.
2: 42, please.
3: What size for you, Quonset head?
1: Give me a size 2, please.
3: Size 2? Nobody wears size 2.
1: Okay. Give me a size 3 and I'll roll up the cuffs.
0: All right! Line up and shut up! Captain Fox, the camp warden, has a few words. Any guy cracking wise gets fractured.
4: The boys are waiting, Captain.
5: Thanks loads, Sherwood. All right, first I want to welcome you to Camp Happy Hours. We use the honor system here. You can leave any time you see fit. But you're on your honor not to. You will note that our guards carry machine guns. That is for only one reason. To kill you. At this camp, we believe in the old saying, all work and no play makes Jack a dull boy. We like dull boys. Any questions?
1: Yes, Captain. Is there any chance...
5: All right. Now, man... Guard Harris will assign you to your duties, and when he tells you to do something, you better do it, or you'll be sorry you were ever born.
2: Sherwood, if you please.
4: Mais oui, mon capitaine.
0: All right! You guys take them sledgehammers and start busting rocks!
2: Listen, Bob. Bob, I've got an idea. If one of us was to get injured, they'd have to take us to a hospital. And then we could make contact with the outside world.
1: Oh, that's a swell idea, Hal. Now, how can one of us get injured?
2: Well, I could take the sledgehammer and give you kind of a little hit across the back.
1: That's a swell idea. Only I have a better one.
2: What's that?
1: Well, it's almost like yours, only we use your back.
2: What was wrong with my idea?
1: Oh, it doesn't.
2: All right, now give me the sledgehammer and turn around. What's that?
1: Recess. Hit me later.
3: All right, you guys, line up. Your food is here.
2: I guess it's lunch.
1: Oh, boy, I'm starved. I'm so hungry I could eat bat hash.
2: Yeah, I'm kind of hungry myself.
3: Here you are, guys. Some nice bat hash. Hey, there, what's the matter with you guys? Why ain't your cups ready?
2: They didn't give us any.
3: Cup your hands. There. All right, you guys.
1: This food is kind of juicy, isn't it?
2: Yeah. You take mine, Bob. You're much hungrier than I am.
1: No, Hal. No, you take mine. I had a piece of dirt just a few minutes ago.
2: Well, I don't know about you, but I'm going to throw this slop away.
1: Hey, buddy. Hey, Hal. The convict next to you wants to talk to you.
2: Yeah, what do you want?
6: Don't throw the food away. They get mad. And then you don't get no tutti frutti ice cream.
2: But I can't eat this stuff.
7: I can't either. I hide mine.
1: Where do you hide it?
6: In my mouth.
2: This is awful. I'll just make believe I dropped it. There, that's better. Now, Bob, we ought to... Bob, what did you do with your food?
1: I hid it.
2: Where?
1: In that guy's mouth.
2: Look, Bob, somebody's got to listen to us. We don't belong in here.
1: I know how we can get out, Hal.
2: How?
1: We'll swipe a shovel and dig a hole under the warden.
2: No, that's just silly, Bob.
1: Yeah, where can we get a shovel?
2: Yeah. I've got it. We'll pull the stunt they do in the movies. You know, when the prisoners don't like something in a prison picture, they all start yelling, yeah, yeah, yeah. You've seen them, haven't you?
1: Yeah.
2: Not yet. I'll get it started. All right. Maybe somebody will pay some attention to us. Hey, you guys, get in with us, will you? Yeah.
1: Shut up, you boys! We'll beat this rap. We ain't no stool pigeons, no solitary for us.
2: Bob, the captain is coming.
1: Yeah, the captain, yeah?
5: All right,
1: fellas, all together, let's eat our bat hash. Isn't it good?
5: Which one of you guys is Sweeney and Much?
2: We are. What is it to... What do you...
5: Mrs. Scully called and explained the whole thing. We're sorry, and go home.
1: Well, it's about time. Come on, Hal.
2: Just a second, Bob. I want to ask this John Dom a question. Hey, John. How are we supposed to get back to town?
5: You got thumbs, haven't you? We'll use them.
1: I can't. Mine's out of gas.
2: Oh, come on. Bob, home certainly looks good after
8: gentlemen,
2: that.
8: Gentlemen, thank heavens you're back.
1: What's the matter, Dr. Darby?
8: My car has been stolen. I would like you boys to do me a favor and go down to the police station and report the theft.
2: Well, why don't you go?
8: I'd rather not. They might recognize... some of my medicines have caused the... I can't go. I have some beans cooking on my Bunsen burner.
1: Oh, well, we ought to report it, Hal. First they robbed Mrs. Scully and now Dr. Darby, and we might be next.
2: You're right, Bob. Come on, we'll bust this crime wave wide open. Now, let's not fool around this police station, Bob. Bob? Bob? Where are you?
1: Over here, Hal, in this little room.
2: Bob, come out of that cell, Bob.
1: But Hal, I'm...
2: Bob, I'm coming in to take you out. Now, come with me, Bob, and we'll...
1: Hal?
2: Yes, Bob?
1: This time, let's eat all our bat hash, and maybe we'll get some Tutti Frutti ice cream.
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11: Yes, it's the Baby Snooks Show, which will star Fanny Bryce as Baby Snooks with Hanley Stafford as Dashiell, guest of the day, Eddie Cantor. And brought to you by Sanka Coffee, the coffee that's 100% flavor rich, so you'll always enjoy it, and 90% caffeine free, so it will never interfere with sleep. It is late afternoon in the Higgins household in Sycamore Terrace, and Baby Snooks has not come home from school. Daddy and Mommy are frantic with worry. Daddy has been making a tour of the town in search of Snooks, and he's just now coming in the house.
13: Is that you, Lancelot?
14: Yes, dear. Did Snooks come home?
13: No. Didn't you find her anywhere?
14: Not a trace. I went to the park, the drugstore, the movie theater.
13: What was playing?
14: What's that got to do with it? It was called Flaming Passion. Snooks wouldn't be interested in seeing that.
13: Oh, no. No, of course not. She's already seen it four times.
14: Well, I don't know where else to look for her.
13: Did you try the bakery shop?
14: Bakery shop?
13: Yes. Mr. Schultz tells me she often goes in there and feels the coffee cake.
14: I should have thought of that.
13: Take your feet off that chair.
14: Oh, yes, dear. Say, do you think she could be at the public library?
13: No, I doubt it. Isn't her library card in that big book there?
14: Oh, yes. My, what did she take this book out for? A critical analysis of pre-Renaissance Gothic architecture. Now, what did she take out a big book like that for?
13: It makes more spitballs.
14: Oh, what's the matter with that kid?
13: Well, remember, you're her father. Mm. Watch your ashes.
14: Oh, yes, dear. Doesn't she know that's public property? I'll just wait till she comes home.
13: Oh, I wish she would come home.
14: Well, don't you worry, dear. She'll show up. I have Uncle Louis and Aunt Sophie out hunting for her. This isn't the first time she's been late.
13: But not this late. And ice cream for dinner, and she hasn't done anything naughty.
14: Nothing that we know of.
13: Maybe that's Snooks.
14: It's Uncle Louis. Don't slam the door.
13: Remember the picture. Hang the picture up again, Lancelot.
14: Yes, dear.
15: A cardboard house.
13: Any news, Uncle Louis?
15: Oh, not a thing. My bookie skipped town.
14: Oh, we don't care about the races.
15: Oh?
14: Didn't you go to the police station?
15: Oh, yes, that I did. I didn't think you knew.
13: Oh, please, Uncle Louis. Please tell us what happened.
15: Oh, it was nothing. I pleaded guilty and they let me off with a small fine.
14: Small fine?
15: Yeah.
14: I sent you to the police station to find out about Snooks.
15: Well, so you did, but how do you like that? The low-down cheats took my check without batting an eye. I'll sue them if that check turns out to be good.
14: Oh, a lot of help you've been.
15: Well,
14: what about Snooks?
15: A great little girl. Great.
14: Louis, try to be sensible. Don't you realize Snooks is gone?
15: How did you ever arrange it?
14: No. Oh. Maybe something terrible has happened. Can't you think where she might be?
15: Let me see. I have it. I'll go look in the pool parlor at the corner.
14: Oh, don't be ridiculous. What would she be doing at the pool parlor?
15: Well, you know Snooks. Maybe she's behind the eight ball again.
14: Go. I'll go down and see. Goodbye, folks. Louis, don't slam the door.
13: Hang the picture up again, Lancelot.
14: Yes, dear.
13: Well, answer the phone, Lancelot.
14: Oh, yes, dear. Hello?
16: Hello, Lancelot, dear boy.
14: It's Aunt Sophie. Did you find out anything, Aunt Sophie?
16: About Snooks? No. The most unfortunate thing happened. I fainted.
14: Uh-huh. In front of whose mansion?
16: The Van Peisters. And you'll never guess what.
14: They just happened to be having a big, swanky party.
16: Well, however did you know?
14: Well, last week you sprained your ankle and they had to carry you into the Kensington's tea dansant. The week before you had a sunstroke.
16: Now, never mind. They just happened to be unfortunate accidents.
14: Why don't you forget your phony social aspirations? After all, we both know you used to be a waitress in a hash house.
16: Why, Lancelot, that is merely a figment of your imagination.
14: All right. Forget about it, Aunt Sophie. Just bring me some hotcakes.
16: One stack of wheat's coming up! Lancelot, for shame. How can you resort to such low-down trickery? A fine way to treat a weekend guest. I bid you tooth jewels.
14: Weekend guest. Since when is it 3 years from Friday to Monday?
13: Lancelot!
14: Oh, I'm sorry, dear. It's just that I'm so upset about Snooks. Well, I'm going to do something practical right now. I'm going over to the radio station. Eddie Cantor's doing a program. Maybe he'll broadcast an appeal about Snooks.
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18: All right, thank you, fellas. Now, remember, Union, I go back on the air with my program September the 26th. It's only 10 days away. Now, let's run over. I'm going to love that gal. Make it good, huh?

0: That's it. That's good, boys. That's fine.
1: Oh, excuse me, sir. Yeah. I'm Lancelot Higgins. Do you run this studio?
2: Run the studio? If I ran it, do you think I'd let myself get away with the things I get away with?
0: I'm Eddie Cantor.
1: Oh, well, Mr. Cantor, I came here for help.
2: Well, I get pleasure out of helping people. What is your trouble?
1: My little daughter is lost.
2: I see. Would you like to borrow one of mine? Oh, no.
1: No.
0: Take your choice. There's Marilyn and Marjorie. There's Janet. Listen, there's Edna. I can go on like this for days, you know.
1: I just want my own dear little Snooks.
2: I'm terribly sorry, Mr. Higgins. An only child, no doubt?
1: I have three others. How many children have you?
2: I don't know. When I left home this morning, Ida wasn't...
1: Huh?
2: Mr. Higgins, I've been in the maternity ward so often they served me aspirin with my monogram on it. So you see, I'm in a position to give you some advice.
1: Oh, thank you.
2: You say you have four little girls, huh?
1: No, two of them are boys.
2: Boys. In that case, you can give me some advice.
1: Please, Mr. Cantor. I thought if only we could make some sort of radio appeal, we might find Snooks immediately.
2: Well, I'll speak to my announcer, Harry Von Zell. Maybe he could slip in the announcement with his commercial, huh?
1: Well, swell. I don't know how to thank you.
2: No need. Glad to do it. Now, let me take some notes on her appearance. What does your little girl look like?
1: Well, did you see Meet Me in St. Louis?
2: Well, yes. You mean she looks like Margaret O'Brien?
1: No, Marjorie Maine.
2: And now she's lost.
1: Yes.
2: Let me be the first to congratulate you.
1: Oh, but you don't understand. I want to find her.
2: Well, everybody to his taste, but I warn you, the older they get, the harder they are to lose. That's what George Jessel told me. I'll tell you what I want to do. Anyhow, I'm pretty good at this sort of thing. When did you first notice that she was missing?
1: Well, not for quite a while. I was busy in my laboratory working on a new invention, a fuel substitute.
2: Really?
1: Yes. It's a powdery substance. You simply drop it in water and use it for gas.
2: What's it called? Salopatica? Seriously, why don't you take me home with you? Perhaps I can track her down for you.
1: Oh, no, I wouldn't ask you to.
2: Let's be on our way. I want to meet your family.
1: Well, you asked for it.
3: Well, there they go, Wilcox. But I bet they'll never be able to find Snooks.
4: Well, Carmen Dragon, I suppose you could.
3: Oh, maybe. Remember how the Pied Piper of Hamelin called all the children to him with music?
4: Yeah.
3: Well, suppose I try to get Snooks that way. Listen.
4: All right.

0: Is that you, Lancelot?
1: Yes, dear.
0: Oh, Lancelot, I haven't heard a word about Snooks.
1: Well, I've got someone here who might help us. Dear, I'd like you to meet Eddie Cantor.
0: How do you do? Are you one of Snooks' little friends?
2: Madam, don't let my young appearance fool you. I'm old enough to be Snooks' brother. Older brother, oldest. Oh, ooh, ah.
1: Mommy, this is Eddie Cantor.
0: Who?
1: Oh, you know him. If you knew Susie and I know Susie. Oh, what a gal.
0: Oh, Lancelot. Lancelot, how can you act so stupid at a time like this?
2: Stupid? I've made a good living. Seriously, Mrs. Higgins. Mrs. Higgins, I came here to be of assistance. I want to do anything I can to help you find Snooks.
0: Oh, I've been racking my brain.
2: I noticed a funny sound here. Go ahead.
0: You know, just before you came in, I almost established contact with her.
2: What's that?
1: Oh, don't mind her, Eddie. She thinks she's psychic.
2: Well, don't scoff. It's perfectly possible. All women have a sort of a sixth sense.
1: They do.
2: Did you ever try to sneak in at 3 a.m. after a poker game?
1: I see what you mean.
2: Sure, they're all equipped with radar. I'm just kidding, Mrs. Higgins. You stay here and try to contact Snooks. Mr. Higgins, would you show me the place where she was last seen?
1: All right, it was up in the twins' nursery. Come on,
2: let's go. Nice little house you've got here.
1: Well, it wasn't this nice when we bought it.
2: No?
1: We've made changes in a lot of the rooms. Here's the baby's nursery.
2: Baby's nursery? I bet you've made a lot of changes in here, too.
1: I'd like to have a nickel for everyone I folded and pinned on those two babies.
2: Me too. I was as fast as lightning in my day. Oh, yeah.
1: Yeah, but you're probably pretty rusty now.
2: Oh, I don't know. One doesn't lose a touch. Wouldn't be a bit surprised if I could beat you right now.
1: Bet you $10.
2: You're on.
1: You take one of the twins and I'll take the other.
2: Yeah.
1: Here's yours.
2: Yeah. Oh, sure. Mine would cry. Sure. This was a better idea than we thought.
1: Ready. All clear for action?
2: All clear.
1: Material unfolded.
2: Pin free and clear.
1: Go.
2: Roger.
1: Once over, twice over.
2: Up we go, under we go, left side, right side.
1: Hey, no pain.
2: What's the matter? What'd I do?
1: You can't do that. You forgot the powder.
2: Well, I always use the powder afterward.
1: After you've diapered them? How?
2: I leave an opening, that's how.
1: Quiet. Here comes Aunt Sophie.
3: Well, what's going on here?
1: Oh, we put dadies on the baby. Bibies on the dady.
2: Dee Dee's on the Bobby. He said Bobby, I would have killed him.

0: say, when you both have a poor sense of direction, look how high up you've got them. You've gagged the kids.
1: Well, we felt we could use a gag here.
0: A comedian!
2: Oh, he certainly is. This is Eddie Cantor.
0: What, the Eddie Cantor?
2: Mm-hmm. Yes.
0: Oh, Mr. Cantor. Why, I remember the first time I saw you.
1: What a memory. Really?
0: Yeah. Yeah, sure. Why, you had been a star for years.
1: Years? Take it easy now.
0: Well, yes, I got in for half price.
1: Yeah, why? Were you in the service? I didn't know they had wax in the Civil War.
0: Why, Mr. Cantor, I take back all the nice things I said about you. I bid you Avar Dupoy.
1: Dupoy on you too, too.
2: Well, Mr. Cantor, it's getting later and still no sign of Snooks.
1: Now, you say you last saw the child here in the nursery?
2: Oh, no. I didn't see her.
1: No?
2: The cook, Sunshine, was the last to see her.
1: Well, let me speak to her.
2: Well, I'll ask her if she'll see you.
1: You'll ask her. Tell her. Tell her I want to speak to her.
2: Evidently, you don't have help at your house.
1: Of course not. Not with six women in the house. I simply board each of them a carpet sweeper, and I stand in the middle of the room and direct traffic.
2: Well, now, look. Why don't you tell me what you want to ask the cook, and I'll ask her while I'm doing the dishes tonight.
1: Don't tell me she makes you wash the dishes.
2: Oh, only takes a minute.
1: Yeah, but why do you have to do it? Why not your wife?
2: Well, who'd sit with the cook's child?
1: Of course. I never thought of that.
2: It's really not so bad. She gets every Thursday night off.
1: Who, the cook?
2: No, my wife.
1: Why do you let her get away with so much?
2: Well, cooks are hard to get. Besides, she can lick me.
1: Yeah, well, I'll be able to handle her. Come on, Higgins, to the kitchen. I'll see some time. Kitchen, my dear?
3: Mm-hmm.
1: Sunshine, I'd like a word with you.
3: Yeah?
1: That's the word. Goodbye.
2: Wait a minute. Sunshine, don't you know who this is? He's a famous radio comedian.
4: Oh, come right in, Mr. Hope.
2: No. This is Eddie Cantor.
4: Eddie Cantor. Well, come right in.
1: Oh, you like me, huh?
4: No, I just want to see how it feels to have ham in the kitchen again.
1: That's all. Let's get out of here, Higgins.
2: Wait, you said you were going to tell her off.
1: Don't be silly, Higgins. Why should I talk harshly to her? She might be somebody's father. Come on.
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0: You back again?
1: Well, I just thought...
0: Yeah?
1: A little refreshment for our guest.
0: If you mean that so-called radio comedian, no.
1: Now. Look, I'll fix it. Let's see, now, where would the coffee be?
0: Not in the oven.
1: Oh, no. Of course not. Well, here we are. Sanka coffee.
2: What a coffee, Higgins.
1: What?
2: Why, Sanka's the coffee that lets everybody sleep. It's got the caffeine taken out, that's why. You see, it's the caffeine in coffee, not the coffee itself, that robs so many people of sleep.
1: How did you get in here again, Wilcox?
2: Oh, I was just passing by the kitchen window when I heard you say Sanka coffee. And at once I said to myself, Wilcox, if you're half the man I think you are, you'll go right in there and see if Mr. Higgins has had any news about Snooks. So here I am,
0: Wouldn't be the Sanka.
2: Say, did you ever taste a coffee that could compare with it in richness and freshness and body? Why, a man would be mad to pass up a cup of Sanka coffee. But don't get me wrong. If I had to choose between Snooks and Sanka coffee...
1: There isn't any news of Snooks, Wilcox.
2: Oh, too bad. Well, I'll just finish up my coffee and go then. I know you'd rather be alone at a time like this, Higgins. So long. Now, back to our search for Baby Snooks.
1: Well, we've gone through the house, Mr. Campbell.
3: Are you sure you've told me everything, Higgins?
1: Everything I know.
3: And I've spoken to everybody in your family?
1: Everybody except Uncle Louis Groot.
3: Well, where is...
1: Here we are, back in the living room. Uncle Louis! Get out from under that sofa.
3: Well, all right. But if you weren't such a cheapskate, I wouldn't have to search for your cigars like a sneak thief.
1: If you'd buy your own, I wouldn't have to hide them all the time.
3: I choose to take that as an insult. I've got a good mind to pack up and leave.
1: Oh, yes?
3: Right after supper.
4: Who's your bug-eyed companion here?
3: Who's his? Bug-eyed?
1: Louis, that's no way to talk to a guest in my house. This is Eddie Cantor, and he's going to ask you a few questions.
3: Yeah. I got an alibi, mister. I was standing there minding my own business.
5: Wait a minute.
3: It was a nice conversation we had. Look, I'm not a detective. I just want to ask you a few amateur questions.
5: Oh, well, go ahead. I'll give you a few professional answers.
1: Being questioned is nothing new for Louis.
3: Well, don't worry. He won't outsmart me. What's your name?
5: Louis Groot.
3: Where were you born?
5: New Orleans.
3: How old are you?
5: 55.
3: Are you a citizen?
5: Yeah,
3: are
5: you?
3: Yes.
5: Age?
3: 53.
5: Born?
3: New York.
5: Name?
3: Eddie Cant. Who's asking who?
1: Is he? I told you you wouldn't get anything out of him.
5: Well, I'll be running along. Don't hesitate to call on me.
3: Goodbye, Mr. Groot.
5: So long, bug-eye.
3: Bug-eye.
1: Don't slam the door.
3: Such strange people.
1: Yes, I wish I could lose him instead of Snooks. Oh, poor little Snooks.
3: I'm terribly sorry I haven't been able to help you, Mr. Higgins. Of course, I will make an announcement on the radio, but I wish I could do something in the meantime.
1: Oh, you couldn't do anything. Nothing can take the place of my little girl.
3: Not even me?
1: You.
3: Well, I feel I've been listening to Snooks so often, I could use just as
1: really?
3: Well...
1: Really? That's impossible.
6: Why, Daddy?
1: Oh, no! No, not that!
6: I want to be Snooks.
1: Now, how can you? You're Eddie Cantor and Snooks is Snooks.
6: I want to be Snooks.
1: This is silly. You're not a child.
6: What am I?
1: What do you think you are?
6: An elephant.
1: You are not.
6: When I grow up, Daddy, can I be an elephant?
1: Why, of course not. Why should you want to be an elephant?
6: So I can squirt water through my nose.
1: Look, let me tell you something.
6: All right, I'll sit on your lap.
1: No.
6: You want to sit on my lap, Dad?
1: Aren't you acting a little bit silly?
6: Uh-huh. Because it's way past my bedtime, Daddy.
1: Well, what do you want me to do about it?
6: Tuck me in my little bed and put me to sleep, Daddy?
1: Oh, sure. I carry you up to the nursery and tuck you in bed. Anything else you want?
6: Yes.
1: What?
6: Kiss me.
1: Oh, yeah!
6: Daddy!
1: What?
6: I want to get out of bed.
1: What for?
6: You know. I'm thirsty, Daddy. I'm thirsty.
1: Never mind, I'm not listening.
6: You'll be sorry.
1: I'm sorry enough now. Don't bother me.
6: If I don't bother you and go to sleep, can I go out and play with the girls tomorrow, Daddy?
1: Oh, what would you be doing playing with little girls?
3: Who said anything about little girls?
1: That's the last straw. You want to be Snooks, eh?
6: Uh-huh.
1: And you want me to treat you just like I treat her?
6: Yeah.
1: Come here, dear.
6: Here I am, little Daddy. What do you want?
1: This. I'm sorry, Mr. Cadner. For a minute, I forgot myself.
3: You see, it did you some good. It helped you forget. And believe me, Mr. Higgins, I'll keep on trying to find your little girl. I'm going to make that radio announcement tonight.
1: What are you going to say?
3: Just this. If anybody discovers the whereabouts of Snooks, please get in touch with her daddy, Lancelot Higgins, in Sycamore Terrace. Thank you, and good night.
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0: Music master Louis Armstrong in 1933, recording in Chicago. That was Hustlin' and Bustlin' for Baby on the big broadcast, 90.7 FM. Hustlin' and Bustlin' for Baby was written by Harry Woods. And quickly, let me tell you that Harry Woods was born in North Chelmsford, Mass. on November 4th, 1896, 105 years ago today. Had songs to his credit from 1921 into the 1930s. He died January 4th, 1970. Before that, Louis Armstrong and a song written by Gus Kahn and Arthur Johnston, Thanks a Million, from the 20th Century Fox picture of the same name, 1935. 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
1: 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What a resource we have at WFUV in Rich Connedy, who is a master of this music and who has an incredible collection. And I actually am pretty sure, Rich, you probably spend quite a bit of time each week pulling together the materials for the big broadcast on Sunday night.
0: You know, the funny thing is, Rita, it's only gotten more, not more difficult, but more, I spend more time putting the show together, I guess, as I get more records, and I try not to repeat material. So typically it takes me 2 hours to put 1 hour of show together. But, you know, I can't think of a nicer way to spend an afternoon. You know, it involves auditioning the records and making sure that I didn't play the same Harry Woods record that I played on my Harry Woods salute last year. And, I don't know how much that means to people week in, week out, but it means a lot to me that I give folks a fresh show. And I do a show that if I were on the other end of the microphone, I'd want to be listening to.
1: It's a high standard, and it's such a resource. It's such an, as I said, treasure trove of American music. 718-365-8111. You probably play things off 78s and bring it in. Where else are you going to hear this stuff, folks? The big broadcast is your link to this music that you love. And right now, it is crucial that you support it financially. 718-365-8111. And with your $65 pledge right now, this Cole Porter or Bing Crosby collection are yours with our thanks. And, of course, all the other benefits of membership. But you know that your money is going to preserve and to keep something that you value going strong. And in this case, that's the big broadcast.
0: Well, Rita, now you've gotten me started. Now you've gotten me started because I was going to, you know, I was going to hold back. But I am not embarrassed to say that the big broadcast is bigger and better than ever. There are literally thousands of recordings that have been added to the show in the last year. The music is sounding better than ever thanks to WFUV's investment in equipment. And that money came from member dollars. And ladies and gentlemen, you have got an hour of music Sunday nights that was not here 1 year ago. As for myself, I appreciate the compliments. I try to stay out of the way of the show. You know, I've had 30 years of on-the-job training. I hope that I'm still learning. I know I've never spent as much time putting the show together. I have never enjoyed doing the show as much. I hope it shows, and I hope that the ladies and gentlemen that are tuned in tonight will take the time and make the investment in a radio program that means an awful lot to me, and I suspect to an awful lot of you that are tuned in on WFUV right now. It's 718-365-8111.
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0: Fred Astaire had a 15-year career before he ever stepped in front of a movie camera. And we have a 2-CD set. Every single recording that Fred Astaire made, the earliest ones with his sister Adele, they were started out in vaudeville. They arrived on Broadway in 1917. 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Every recording that Astaire made, a 2-CD package, which is yours with a WFUV membership at $120 or, I guess, $240, you get it as well. 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In fact, we're listening right now to some selections from the Gershwin Show, Lady Be Good. We've also got songs from Funny Face, from the Dietz and Schwartz Show, The Bandwagon, and from The Gay Divorce, which was the stage version of the movie The Gay Divorcee. 718-365-8111. 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And Rita, don't they get other stuff for the $120 donation?
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0: We also want to thank this anonymous donor. 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Thanks as well to Rip of New York, who is a regular listener. 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And Rip is going to be getting, what do you get? What's the, I lost my thing here, 6041 is which CD? That's the Bing. That's the Bing. Rip is going to be getting 18 tracks of Bing,
1: all right,
0: 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I'm Rich Connedy with Rita Houston. 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We have got miles to go before we rest. $3,400 is our goal. We are in the neighborhood of $600, but the phones are ringing. So, Rita, why don't we give the folks a break from us? You're okay. You're okay. I'm getting on my nerves. 718-365-8111. I mentioned before the investment that WFUV has made in three-speed turntables, signal processing equipment, styli cartridges. Here are a couple of original 78s. They are both Harry Wood songs. We're going to bail on Fred Astaire, but don't you bail on us. 718-365-8111. Carmen Lombardo with Guy Lombardo and his Royal Canadians.

always sing if we remember one little thing. Our little kiss each morning, our little kiss at night. 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

0: Bing Crosby, Harry Barris, and Al Rinker. The first recording for the Rhythm Boys, 1927, Side by Side, Harry Wood's song. Before that, Carmen Lombardo, Guy Lombardo, and his Royal Canadians, and A Little Kiss Each Morning from the Rudy Valley picture, The Vagabond Lover. 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I'm Rich Connedy. This is the big broadcast. With me, the host of The Whole Wide World with Rita Houston and WFUV's music director. We had a so-so first hour, all things considered, to make a public radio allusion. It's not over yet. We're about halfway to where we ought to be in this first hour. 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Behind us is Lee Wiley. She was saluted on the program just a few weeks ago. 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
1: 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Enough said. Mm-hmm. Actually, not my words, Rich. The words of James from Lynbrook, who is a member here at WFUV. Thank you so much for the contribution. 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I love my 78s as well. Keep up the good work and play me an Uncle Josh record sometime.
0: 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Let's get nine more calls coming in this break, Rita.
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0: 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When I was 15 years old, not so very long ago, I heard this music for the very first time, and it completely changed my life. And I found that music, that 20s and 30s music, on a public radio station out on Long Island, the Hofstra station. 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And tonight there'd be somebody else sitting here playing something you folks might not like nearly as much as the big broadcast. Who knows? 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
0: 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We did not make our goal for this hour, which was $3,400. We did about half that. 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I'd like to lie and say it's $5,000 to sort of compensate for our first hour. 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
2: 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Or are you simply Rod Stewart at Glastonbury?
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1: Playing footsie Toby Longworth.
2: And footsie and mouthy Mitch Benn.
1: And, of course, as ever, parked outside Ronnie Scott's in a converted fluorescent orange ex-Dynarod Transit, smelling as fragrant as ever, our man with the sound effects, Van Man. Van Man, give us the sound of corporate America.
2: I'm sorry, Van Man's got that wrong again. That was, of course, the sound of pseudo-Brit Greg Rosetsky's dream of winning Wimbledon this year.
1: Now it's time for the bit of the show where we corral the calamitous into a small pen and brand them with the words
0: Bad Week Roundup.
1: It's genuine news items that we couldn't fit in anywhere else, starting with
3: Boomtown Pratt.
1: Bob Geldof is appearing in a video campaigning against the introduction of the euro. He said,
4: "Don't give us your money now."
3: Clowning around.
1: A British man has been voted the first non-American president of the World Clown Association. The previous president, an American, has moved on to become American president.
0: In the convenience.
2: A businessman is paid £182,000 for a North London toilet. It's called Holloway.
3: Byers, Byers, baby.
1: Stephen Byers, during a tryst at a conference, said something so horrible to the woman he was in bed with that she got up and left within minutes. What on earth did he say?
2: Hello, I'm Stephen Byers.
3: Goose me up before you go-go.
1: The Sun claims that George Michael's controversial new single will send his career down the toilet. To make things worse, an undercover policeman will be there to arrest it. And that, amazingly, is the end of the Bad Week Roundup, so let's get on with
3: the first section.
2: Steve, it's you.
1: First off, in honour of Brazil's World Cup victory, we've searched particularly for stories from South America this week, and it's the true tale of Leonardo Diaz, who was hiking in the Andes when a blizzard began. Leonardo was lost, temperature dropping, but with the wonders of modern technology, he knew he had a lifeline. He reached for his mobile phone, he dialed for help, and he got this.
5: This is the Bell South Prepaid Top-Up Service. Your call time is low.
1: Yes, he'd run out of call time. So he was stuck and he began to freeze and he was only kept alive by dwindling supplies of brandy. Hope was fading. When, suddenly... Although, let's not forget, Van Man, that this is Colombia, OK? Could you give us the sound of a Colombian mobile phone ringing? And he answered, and the voice said,
6: "Hello, we are in your area for the next few days and wondered if you had considered double glazing."
1: Someone had actually called to remind him that his call time was low and did he want to top up? And he said no, but could they phone the mountain rescue people? And they said yes, but he'd have to go back to switchboard and press star.
5: "Thank you for requesting a helicopter. All our operators are busy at the moment. You are held in a queue and will be rescued shortly."
1: While he was waiting, he called Channel 4, tried to vote for Jay, couldn't get through. Then he looked at the Sun in the mirror, felt a bit sorry for her, so he switched to Adele, but by that time they'd arrived. He promptly went straight to the Bogota branch of the Link and asked to be put on contract. It's quite dangerous to ask to be put on contract when you're in Colombia, but he did it anyway. For he is, ladies and gentlemen, low call time mountaineering man, my first candidate.
2: Thank you, Steve. Now, I've got a bad week, South American bad week as well. It's been a bad week for a bunch of Chilean forgers.
7: Let me come with you. I can see. I can see perfectly.
2: Yeah. These Chilean forgers decided to forge the Argentine peso.
7: This is a piece of peso.
2: Thank you, Toby.
7: No problemo.
2: Yeah, right. So, a bunch of Chileans forging Argentine banknotes. Good plan? No, absolute stinker. Probably the worst plan since the remaining members of Queen booked a theatre and said, "Hey, let's call Ben Elton." Because Argentina is currently in the middle of the biggest economic crisis for decades. Inflation is doing this. while the peso is doing this. That's it. The peso is falling quicker than Stephen Byers' trousers, or indeed my pension policies. So by the time they'd printed the banknotes, the paper and ink they'd used had cost more than the real banknotes were worth, making the forgers the only people in history to be losing money by making it.
1: Joe, you have what can only be described as an extraordinary candidate.
3: Personally, I think this is the worst week I could ever have. I report that a beekeeper in India, Yaya Kumar, drives his car with bees on his face. Amazingly, that isn't the worst part. No, he plans to drive with bees covering his entire body. I don't know if Yaya Kumar ever saw the film The Swarm, but obviously he'd think Michael Caine was just a great big Jesse. All that fuss over a few thousand bees. But there is something almost romantic in Yaya Kumar's relationship with his bees.
8: I'm so used to having them on my face when I'm extracting honey. It feels odd when they're not around.
3: I don't know if there is a Mrs. Yaya Kumar, but it must be very difficult socially.
9: Hi there.
3: Hi.
9: Yeah, come in. Let me take your coat.
3: Thanks. My husband's just parking the car. Oh, here he is now. Oh, and just to explain, there won't be any Indian accents in this piece. When middle-class white men do try to be Indian, they always end up sounding Welsh.
10: Oh, no. I don't think that's true. You have a very fine Indian accent, boy.
9: Bloody brilliant, isn't it?
3: And in what must be the understatement of the year, Yaya Kumar told the local paper...
10: Of course, driving with bees on your face requires great skills of concentration.
3: He's a lunatic, a Welsh lunatic. You can't drive around with bees on your face. It's mirror signal maneuver, not mirror signal bees on my face. So that's my candidate, the beekeeper who takes his work, well, everywhere with him.
1: Now, my next candidate is from Sicily. Yes. Very nice. Thank you, Bandman. Van Man, of course, just happens to have this CD in his collection because he got clamped last week, and 2 days later, a traffic warden woke up with a horse's head sound effect in his bed. Anyway, this story happened in Sicily, and appropriately, it involves a family. 3 generations of a family. First, the grandfather.
11: You gotta show me some respect.
1: Then the father.
12: I show you respect.
1: And the child.
13: Get out of the way. I want to see Clifford the Big Red Dog.
1: So, what happened? Well, this is from the Sicilian Times, which is a very good paper. It's a very posh child.
13: Yes. Family's done very well.
1: So what happened? Well, this is from the Sicilian Times, which is a very good paper. It's full of competitions, readers' quizzes and offers.
12: You can't refuse.
1: No, stop it. Anyway, the grandfather, full of traditional values, hard work, family. No, stop it. Anyway, the grandfather, he sits down and says to his 5-year-old grandson,
11: money is just worthless junk.
1: And the boy thought about this and said,
13: get out of the way, I'm watching Rugrats.
1: But later on, the child, just 5 years old, pondered the wise words of the grandfather, and he went away and he found his father's wallet. He took £1,100 in cash out of it, ripped it all up into little pieces, threw it out of the window. Anyway, fortunately, it's all come out rather well for the 5-year-old, because having found out he can shred over £1,000 inside a minute, he's been offered a job at Enron.
14: Hey! The Punchline Fanfare!
2: Hey! That's the end of our first batch of bad weeks, so it's up to us to decide. What do you think, team?
1: Toby, who did you like?
8: Yeah, well, actually, it's an Italian one simply because of the Big Red Dog voice.
1: Oh, I want to go for the bee car driver man. Yeah,
2: that is completely new thinking. That beats the indicator that gets louder.
1: Okay, so I think bee car driving man goes forward to...
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1: And now, fresh back from Glastonbury, or as fresh as you can be when you're back from Glastonbury, please welcome Mitch Benn!
15: Ah, it's been a bad week for George W. Bush, Vice President Dick Cheney, a bunch of doctors, and very nearly the entire population of the planet Earth. Because George W., as you may have heard, underwent 2 hours of surgery at Camp David this week in order to undergo a rectal endoscopy. which is pretty much exactly what it sounds like it is. I think this is probably just a case of Texan hospitality gone awry. I think the White House staff told the doctors in question if they're ever in Camp David to be sure to look up the president, and indeed they did. And rumours that they found Tony Blair up there are, of course, completely fake. The real reason they really couldn't hush this up is that the US is on such a heightened state of alert these days that these 2 hours of presidential incapacity were deemed long enough to temporarily transfer executive power to the vice president, Dick Cheney, as in Dick, four heart attacks down, working on the fifth, Cheney. So between Dick's heart and George's problems, it's been quite a fraught week for the presidency.

0: Required a temporary transference of control. Dick Cheney's Dicky, Tickworth's Nick, and Tickly very fast. While the principal proctologist was probing up the presidential ask, not what your country can do for you, as JFK was occasionally known to say, but see, can you see by the fiber optic light anything unpleasant up there, if that's not a stupid question? So the crack team of surgeons pulled out after 2 hours, and W clambered gingerly back into the seat of power. It wasn't for discomfort, it wasn't for the pain, but it's dangerous when things are growing so close to his brain.
1: Yes, sir. Now it's time for the second section.
2: Now, ladies and gentlemen, have you ever wanted to be on a garden makeover program? Perhaps you fancy helping the delightful Alan Titchmarsh and his team create a magnificent garden for your partner. Or perhaps, like me, you simply fancy being that partner, forced to spend 3 magnificent days away from your family. Either way, garden makeovers of the non-television type are not always what they're cracked up to be. Hence, it's been a bad week for Charlie Jackson of Derbyshire. Now, a few months ago, in December of 2001, when my pension was worth nearly twice as much as it is now, Mr. Jackson was sitting in his garden,

0: A few months ago, in December of 2001, when my pension was worth nearly twice as much as it is now, Mr. Jackson was sitting in his garden when this happened. Yep, a car came through his garden wall and ruined all his plants. It's not the kind of makeover you want. Took him several months to get over it. Anyway, this week, the landscape gardeners had just finished again, and Mr. Jackson was feeling happy, really happy, until this happened. A car came through his garden wall and ruined all his plants. A car driven by a kind of horticultural Evel Knievel, flying over 24 double-headed begonias lined up in a row. Of course, to make this story really impressive, it should have been a speedboat. A speedboat should have come through his garden wall, skidded across the lawn, through the middle of a wedding reception. The driver should have grabbed a glass of champagne from a waiter, thanked him with a quick...
1: Bollinger, my favourite.
0: Before dropping into a river at the bottom of the garden and continuing on his way. But this is Derbyshire, so it's as good as you're going to get. Said Mr. Jackson, a proponent of the lightning doesn't strike twice theory...
1: This is such a quiet and idyllic sitting, I can't believe this has happened again.
0: Having never noticed the sign on the other side of the wall which says, scenic route this way.
2: Now, listeners of a puritanical or a moral nature may wish to cover their ears. This is a sordid story of animal lust. Now, the one thing... Now, listen, the one thing we know about pandas is that they find it hard to mate in captivity. And so would you, ladies and gentlemen. You wouldn't want to get jiggy if you were in a cage with people watching, waiting for you to get on with it, so you'd feel inhibited.
3: 5:25. The two pandas have been on their own in the bedroom for over 25 minutes. Sadly, they have not yet clocked off as they are too busy bitching about jade.
2: Pandas are an endangered species, as we all know, and there are two basic ways to save them. One would be to stop destroying their habitat and killing them, but that would be too simple. So the preferred solution, as you're probably aware, is to continually fly them around the world to mate with each other. The canny panda, if he's up for it, can live like a rock star. Flying around the world, having sex in every city he visits, like a big, furry, bamboo-eating Mick Jagger. However, there is a problem.
4: I can't get no satisfaction.
2: And that's it, you see. The pandas quite frequently don't get any satisfaction.
4: And I try. And I try.
2: Yes.
4: And I try.
2: Yes. Yes, thank you. Now, the point is, you see, these panda trysts often don't work out.
5: Female panda, non-smoking, seeks male for love and companionship. Interests include eating, sleeping, and avoiding extinction.
2: Was that a panda or a small Sicilian boy? All in all, it's all been very tricky for the Panda Breeding and Research Centre in Sichuan, where the duck comes from. But they have had a brilliant idea. Panda porn. This is the story, and this is absolutely true. What they've done is, they show the pandas nowadays film of other pandas mating. Right? The good part, obviously, is that the pandas now know what's expected of them. The bad part is children, because when they go to the zoo, they're not going to see anything, because all the pandas will be inside, curtains drawn, watching the fantasy channel. So zoo-going panda rumpy pumpy kids are my candidate there.
6: It's been a bad week for MP Tony Banks. He's in charge of official works of art at the House of Commons, and he wants an official portrait of the Prime Minister. But Tony Blair is said to be reluctant to sit for a picture.
3: You see, Prime Minister, it is a tradition that all Prime Ministers sit for an official portrait.
6: Well, you know, I suppose I wouldn't want to, you know, break with tradition, but we do have to handle this very carefully. I just, you know, want to be a plain portrait of me, nothing special or unusual at all. Just me in a normal chair on top of a vast platinum and steel column rising hundreds of feet above Westminster.
3: Prime Minister.
6: And I've got a special lever, right? Yes, yes. And when I pull the lever, this trap door opens, and all the people I don't like fall hundreds of feet into the Thames, you know, Gordon Brown and sort of Ken Livingstone and Mrs. Johnson, who gave me that bad mark in Matt.
3: Prime Minister.
6: And I'll decide them I don't like them anymore.
3: What? You can't have your portrait done like that.
6: Well, you know, why not?
3: Because that's exactly what Mrs. Thatcher chose for hers.
6: Ah, right. But there will be a head on mine, yeah?
3: Yes, of course there will. Although, of course, it will be completely obscured by George W. Bush's backside.
2: So, who are we going to pick from that lot, then?

0: I want panda sex.
1: Get out of the way.
2: Yes, but which story do you want to win?
3: Hey, panda sex is the only kind I do.
2: What, you end up with two black eyes?
3: Hairy, sweaty, and once every 6 or 7 years.
2: Well, we found a level, so that means that panda sex goes forward for
0: the worst week of the week award, awarded weekly on a week-by-week basis.
2: Mitch, raise the tone and give us another ditty.
3: Oh, you'll be lucky. Yeah, it's been a very bad week for whoever pays Bryan Adams' phone bill. Because Bryan, who's written the songs for the new animated film Spirit, Stallion of the Cimarron, I think that's how I pronounce it, in collaboration with movie composer Hans Zimmer. But as they were in different countries for most of the time they were working on the project, most of the songs were actually written over the phone. Now, I wonder if the lyrics reflect this in any way.

0: Thank you, Mitch. Let's move on to...
1: the third section.
2: Yes, the third section. And it's been a bad week for the makers of Prozac. Although if the makers of Prozac have a bad week, at least they know what to do about it. From Belgium comes astonishing news that the lucrative wonder pill may have to be reclassified as pet food. The problem... it's true. The problem is aggressive dogs. Now, Belgian scientists have discovered that Prozac can cure them of their violent tendencies. The dogs, that is, obviously not the Belgian scientists. Catalina Perrimans of the University of Ghent said...
3: the medicine diminishes fear, which causes the dog to bite, but by taking the medicine, the dog will think first before acting.
2: Would you really want to reduce fear, though, in a dog? I mean, it might change everything.
4: Mansion is like really creepy.
5: Don't care.
4: Like, why aren't you traveling, Scoob?
5: Mellow.
4: Zoinks, here.
5: Ruby Red Bull.
2: And just seconds later, terrible things were happening to Sarah Michelle Gellar's leg.
5: Buffy.
2: Oh, dear. Let two actors loose on Scooby-Doo.
6: And we would have got away with it, too, if it hadn't been for you meddling presenters.
0: Now, I want to try a little pain preference test. Which of these types of pain would you prefer?
3: Oh.
0: The slightly irritating sting of a wasp. Or this.
4: Ow!
0: Being hit very hard with a spade. Neither of them are very nice, and if both of them were to happen to you, it wouldn't be very nice at all, which is why it's been a very bad week for Dan Griffiths of Leeds. Now, Dan and his mate Matt were digging the foundations for a conservatory when Dan got a wasp up his trousers. How'd it get there? You'd like to think it went up the leg, but frankly, what with Dan being a builder, it's equally likely... yes, you know. Anyway, Dan, being an experienced builder, knew exactly what to do. He took a 50-minute tea break and charged double for labour. No... he started jumping up and down. Still, at this point, the most that could have happened is that he might have been stung, had it not been for his mate, Matt, who, remembering that there was a power cable 6 feet under the ground, hit him really hard with a spade to knock him clear and dislocated his shoulder.
4: Oh, my shoulder!
0: Matt said...
7: I could have died when he told me about wasp.
0: Yeah, and Dan could have died when he hit him repeatedly with a spade. Mitch... you've got a story.
6: I have indeed. It's been a bad week for Mickey Lyman of Connecticut. Being a bit strapped for cash, Mickey decided to organize a robbery. Yes, he needed a gun, so he went out and bought himself a starting pistol. It looked pretty convincing, and it would save money on bullets. Next, he needed somewhere with money, so he chose a local grocery store. Finally, he needed a disguise, and again, being a bit short on the cash front, Mickey decided to improvise, so he did this. He covered his face with shaving foam. Cheap, quick, and soft on the skin. And not just his chin, no, no, his mouth, his nose, his forehead, the whole bit. You gotta say, what an aerosol. And so Mickey made his way to the store and got to work.
8: Okay, this is the hold-up, put the money in the bag.
6: Despite the fact the story takes place in Connecticut, Mickey came from Alabama originally. One little problem, the shaving foam had begun to drip from his face. But worse was to come.
8: Come on, give me the money.
6: Whereupon the shopkeeper replied,
9: oh, hello, Mickey, how's it going?
6: Big problem. Mickey was raiding a store where he was a regular customer. Shop owner Shahab Mirza said,
9: oh, in a second we recognized him.
6: Yes, he was the guy who came in yesterday and bought the big can of shaving foam. Mickey panicked, fled the store empty-handed, and ran to his secret hideaway, otherwise known as his flat, where he was later arrested and charged. So there we go, a bit of a dodgy week for shaving foam robber guy.
2: Thank you, Mitch. Now, I think possibly my favourite story of the week, it's the tale of the New Zealand fishing cheats. New Zealand, of course, home of the All Blacks. Also, as it happens, the home of the Matamata fishing competition. What is the Matamata fishing competition, you may ask? What is the Matamata? I do not know. Anyway, first prize is £6,000, and three men have been charged with fraud, so let's find out why.
10: Hey, here it comes. Oh, it's a big one. Get the tape measure.
2: Now, that was an entirely different story that we decided not to do for reasons of taste. Let's get back to the fishing competition. What happened was... What happened was the judges had handed out the prize for a whopping great 14-kilogram snapper when all of a sudden they noticed something amiss. It was an old fish, which they bought from a fishmonger 3 weeks earlier. And the judges spotted the giveaway sign, sunken eyes, dull scales, in fact it had been pan-fried. They also spotted, and this is the best part of the story, in order to make the fish heavier, it had a whole mullet in it. That's mullet, obviously, as in the fish, not the popular hairstyle. Giving a fish a mullet wouldn't make it heavier. Just embarrassed.
0: Now, I've got a bad week for the romantic. This week, a list has been published of the top 10 beaches suitable for romance and outdoor lovemaking. The bad bit, they're all in Scotland. Bandman, please can we have the typical sound of a family enjoying themselves on a Scottish beach?
10: Right, that's 30 seconds. Let's all get back in the car now.
0: Still, we've all been there.
11: It's funny because it's true.
0: Yeah. Still, in spite of that, it seems that the beaches of Scotland are a sex paradise. Although, looking at this list, I must say the sexiness criteria used by the survey are somewhat suspicious. For example, Loch Grinnet, I hope I pronounced that correctly, in Sunny Islay, is included because of
7: the aphrodisiac properties of local oysters,
0: which you can catch by wading manfully into the tackle-shriveling waters. Fantastic. And if in a fit of madness you do actually decide to couple on the shingle shores of Loch Grinnet, the survey advises you to
7: keep an eye out for twitchers with binoculars.
0: Marvellous. Other beaches don't have salty aphrodisiacs and perverts with binoculars to entice you. It gets worse. Horgabost and Seilbost on the island of Harris get on the list because they're deserted. Yes. And why are they deserted? Because human life is impossible at temperatures that low. As for lovemaking, well, frostbite starts with the extremities, you know. You need a condom with a TOG rating of 12.
2: Right, well, that's a fine selection of candidates. So, who do we like from that lot? Joe, which one did you like there?
1: Purely because of the TOG-rated condom. I think that's just worth winning on that, yeah.
0: Do you think a condom with a TOG rating of 12 should be quilted or not? Quilted, for your protection.
7: You can get them in millets.
0: Yeah, fantastic, isn't it?
2: So posh people can wear a sort of barber one.
7: Yeah.
2: Quite,
7: yeah, in green.
2: Yeah. So that means then that freezing Scottish lovebirds join Bee Driving Man and Panda Porn Zoo Visiting Children in our grand final.
0: Now, audience, it's down to you to decide the winner of
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2: Okay, Ronnie Scott audience, it's time to apply your analogue digits to our digital analogue keypads and choose a loser.
0: And it's official. We have a result. This week's guest computer is the Big Brother telephone voting machine. And in a strange coincidence, we have four nominees this week. Bandman, the drum roll, please. In fourth place is My Pension. In third place is Swarm of Bees Driving Around in Car Man. In second place is Can't Get It On Panda Porn Zoo Visiting Children. Which means that this week's winner is Freezing Scottish Beach 60 People!
2: Well done to them, and they win this week's Star Prize, 2 weeks in the North Orkneys with a panda in a kilt.
0: That's it, thanks for listening, and goodbye!
13: You have been listening to It's Been a Bad Week with Mitch and Steve Punt, Hugh Dennis, Toby Longworth, Mitch Ben and Joe Caulfield. It was written by Steve Punt, Hugh Dennis, Mitch Ben, Joe Caulfield, Paul Powell, David Quantick, Richard Freddy, Jerry Howard, Alan Stafford. The broadcast assistant was Trudy Stevens. The producer was Nick Keller. And the executive producer was Liz and Steve. It's been a bad week in the Salad All production for a little bit on BBC Radio 2.
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19: The National Broadcasting Company presents Joel McRae in Tales of the Texas Rangers. 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

Ranger Jace Pearson. Texas, more than 260,000 square miles. And 50 men who make up the most famous and oldest law enforcement body in North America.

0: from the files of the Texas Rangers come these stories based on fact. Only names, dates, and places are fictitious for obvious reasons. The events themselves are a matter of record. 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
1: At 9:15 on the morning of May 5th, 1947, the telephone rang in the sheriff's office in the little town of Finney, Texas. Sheriff Hanson answered it.
2: Sheriff's office, Hanson speaking.
3: Sheriff, this is George Hawks.
2: How are you, George? What can I do for you?
3: Nothing now. Nobody can.
2: How's that?
3: I just called to tell you I'm going to kill myself.
2: What did you say?
3: You heard me. It'll take you 20 minutes to get out to my place. By that time, I'll be dead.
2: Now, wait a minute, George. What? Hello? Hello? George? Operator? Operator?
4: Yes, sir?
2: Oh, this is the sheriff. That caller just came in here. Where was it from?
4: One moment, Sheriff.
2: If this is someone's idea of a practical joke...
4: Hello, Sheriff.
2: Yes? Yeah?
4: That call was placed from 317 out on Gum Creek Road, the residence of Mr. George Hall.
1: Sheriff raced out to the Hawks Ranch and found George Hawks dead, hanging in the barn. Then he made another discovery which prompted him to put in a call to the Texas Rangers. Ranger Jace Pearson was assigned to the case and drove to the Hawks Ranch to meet Sheriff Hanson.
2: Jace, am I glad to see you.
5: Howdy, Sheriff. It's been a long time.
2: Yeah, a month of Sundays. I hope I didn't call you down here for nothing, Jace, but this looks mighty fishy to me. So I want you to take a look at the body.
5: Hasn't been taken down yet?
2: No, I put in a call to the coroner, but he was out somewhere. I left a message for him to come out here as soon as they could locate him.
5: How'd you find out about the body, Sheriff?
2: I got a phone call, Jace, about 9:15. Said it was George Hawks and he was going to kill himself. I thought maybe it was some joker, so I traced the call.
5: And?
2: It came from here, all right. So I drove out fast as I could, but George was dead. Hanging by the neck in the barn. No pulse. Body still warm.
5: Sheriff, I know you didn't call me down here to investigate a routine suicide. What's the catch?
2: Well, I'm getting to that. Come in the barn. This is just the way he was when I found him. You notice that's a wire he's hanging from, not a rope.
5: Yeah. Cut off the clothesline, probably.
2: Huh? How do you know?
5: Guessed. I saw the clothesline had been cut, part of it dragging on the ground in the yard.
2: You Rangers don't miss much, do you?
5: Not if we can help it, Sheriff.
2: Well, I want to show you something I found. Look at this, right under the body.
5: It's an oil drum.
2: Right. And the exact position I found it in, on its side. Now, you'll notice, Jace, that it's the only thing near enough that George could have stood on while he put the wire around his neck.
5: Here's the rim marks where it stood on the straw before it was tipped over.
2: Yeah, only he didn't stand on it. Look at this end of the drum, thick with dust. Now look at the other end. Dusty, too. Jace, is not a sign of a footprint on either end of this oil drum.
5: You're right, Sheriff. He couldn't have climbed up in the loft and jumped, or that wire would have taken his head off.
2: Yeah, that's what I figured, and that's why I called you.
5: What about fingerprints?
2: Nope. Couldn't find any, just a few smears. What does it spell to you, Jace?
5: Just one word, and an unpleasant one. Murder. My camera out of the car and took pictures of the body, and we took down the broken clothesline and nosed around for more evidence. The sheriff went up to look over the house while I combed the barn. How'd you make out up at the house, Sheriff?
2: Nothing, Jace. Absolutely nothing. No note from George. Everything tidy. No sign of a struggle. Funny nobody's around.
5: Who would be ordinarily?
2: His wife, Millie. One of the hands. He had two men working for him last I heard. How are you coming, Jace?
5: I found a couple of things, but not the thing I want.
2: What's that?
5: The tool that was used to cut the wire he's hanging on. All I found in the barn here was this pair of rusty pliers.
2: Well, couldn't they have been used to cut it?
5: No, Sheriff, they wouldn't cut butter.
2: Mm-hmm.
5: Besides, the cut's too clean.
2: How about footprints?
5: No luck yet. But I think I've found what the killer stood on to string the body up.
2: What?
5: The stepladder. I found it under the tool bench. Been used lately. Marks in the dust where it'd been dragged out and then pushed back.
2: Well, what are you fixing to do, Jase?
5: Going up the ladder and take a look at the beam where the wire's looped over.
2: Here, I'd better hold it for you. It's pretty rickety.
5: Thanks.
2: Find something?
5: I think so.
2: What is it, Jase?
5: Look at this. Stuck on a splinter where the wire went over the beam.
2: It's a piece of black thread.
5: Yeah, black wool thread.
2: Well, are you a string saver, Jase?
5: In a case like this, yes. Let's take a look outside.
2: Mm-hmm.
5: What about a motive, Sheriff?
2: For suicide or murder?
5: Either.
2: Can't think of one offhand. George was a pretty normal guy. Happily married. Didn't have any enemies that I know of.
5: How about those two hands you mentioned?
2: Well, this new one, Brad Johnson, been working for George about 6 months. Only met him a couple of times. Seemed to be all right. In a quiet sort of way.
5: And the other?
2: Old Tom. Oh, he's okay. Drinks a lot. George used to fire him regular and then take him back when he sobered up.
5: There's no good footprints in the yard here.
2: Nope. Ground's packed pretty hard.
5: Oh, Sheriff. Car coming up the house. Is that the corner?
2: That? Well, no, that looks like... Well, sure, that's George Hawk's car. That's Millie driving it. Mrs. Hawks.
5: Come on. We'll have to tell her, Sheriff. This is the only part of the job I really hate.
2: Yeah, I know, Jase.
6: Sheriff, what are you doing out this way? And...
2: Well, morning, Mrs. Hawks. This is Ranger Pearson.
5: Howdy, ma'am.
6: Ranger? What's happened? What's the matter?
2: I'm sorry to have to tell you, Millie, but George...
6: Something happened to George?
2: Yes. He's dead.
6: Oh, no.
5: Come on, Mrs. Hawks. We'll take you to the house.
6: No. I can't believe he'd do it.
5: Mrs. Hawks. When did you last see your husband?
6: Just a few hours ago at breakfast.
5: How did he appear at breakfast? I mean, was anything wrong? Was he upset about anything?
6: Well, yes. There was a big fight at breakfast. I've never seen George get so mad.
5: A fight? Between you and your husband?
6: Well, all four of us went on it. Old Tom and Brad was there, too. They're the hired hands.
5: How did it start?
6: I cooked breakfast for the four of us, like I always do. Old Tom was late, so we'd started to eat. When we were about through, old Tom came staggering in. He was half drunk.
2: Again, huh?
6: Yes, Sheriff, again. Then he and George had this big row, and George fired him for being drunk.
5: Go on.
6: Old Tom was fighting mad. He gets mean when he's been drinking. Started making all kinds of wild accusations.
5: What kind of accusations, Mrs. Hawks?
6: Lies, Ranger. All of them lies. He said he wouldn't have been drunk if Brad hadn't bought liquor for him.
5: Brad?
6: Well, that's what he claimed. Said Brad got him drunk on purpose so he... Oh, it was awful.
5: So he could what?
6: Well, it's a lie, Ranger.
5: What did he say, Mrs. Hawks?
6: Well, old Tom said to Brad, I wouldn't be drunk if you didn't buy me the stuff. You're always trying to get me out of the way so I won't see you... So I won't see you playing up to the boss's wife.
5: Then what happened?
6: Well, Tom left, and my husband started swearing and threatening Brad, accusing him of what Tom said. Brad said it was a lie, and then George threw some money in his face and told him to get off the place that he was fired, too.
5: What did Brad do?
6: I thought for a minute he was going to hit George, but he didn't. He went outside, and a few minutes later I heard his car start, and he drove away. By this time, George was in a terrible rage. He even threatened to kill me. So I grabbed the car keys and ran.
5: Did he ask you where you were going?
6: Yes, he did, Ranger. I told him I was going in town to see Mr. Harris, the lawyer, to see about getting a divorce.
5: What time did you leave?
6: About 8:30. Ranger, you said you found him hanging in the barn... Well, if it was suicide, why are you asking me all these questions?
5: Because I don't think it was suicide, Mrs. Hawks. I think it was murder. After the coroner and the doctor arrived, the sheriff borrowed a horse from the corral. I got charcoal out of the trailer, and we headed for Tom's shack up in the hills.
7: There it is, Jace. Just around those rocks.
8: That Tom's horse, Sheriff? Grazing out back?
7: Yep.
8: He's around someplace. Up charcoal.
7: Yep. I just can't see old Tom as a killer, Jace. He ain't the type.
8: Huntsville's full of them, Sheriff. Killers who aren't the type.
7: Ooh,
8: charcoal. Oh, boy. Yeah. Let's try the front door.
2: Okay.
8: All right, Tom. Open up.
7: He's not here, Jace. I can see through the windows. Shack's empty. What the?
8: Somebody's shooting close by. Maybe Tom. That shot came from back up in that draw. Come on, Sheriff.
7: There he is. Back by that clump of trees.
8: Is that Tom?
7: Sure is. Hey, he's running toward the trees.
8: Hold it, Tom. There we are. I'll put one over his head.
7: Yeah, he's starving. See what he's wearing, Jace?
8: Yeah. Black sweater.
9: Hey, what's all the commotion?
8: All right, Tom. Throw down that rifle.
9: Sure, Ranger. But, what for?
8: Why didn't you stop when I told you to?
9: Well, to tell the truth, Ranger, I didn't hear you. I'm kind of deaf. I heard you shot, though.
2: Yeah, that's right, Jace. He's hard of hearing.
9: What's that, Sheriff?
7: Oh, never mind. Why'd you shoot at us, Tom?
9: Shoot at you? Why, I never did no such thing.
8: What were you doing then?
9: Ain't no law against a man killing himself a rabbit for supper.
8: All right. Get his rifle, Sheriff. Let's go.
9: Huh? Where to?
8: To your shack first. We're going to have a long talk about George Hawks.
9: I'll tell you, Ranger, I didn't know George was dead until you told me a minute ago. What call would I have to kill him? If he was killed, he was my friend.
8: You don't seem very clear about what happened this morning, Tom.
9: Well, I was a bit foggy. I had me a couple of nips. But I do remember George getting mad and firing me.
8: What happened after that?
9: Well, I took a few more out of the bottle in my saddlebag. I don't remember much after that. I must have rode up here and fell asleep. Woke up a while ago. I was hungry and I went out to get me a rabbit.
8: Tell me, Tom, do you often draw blank when you've been drinking?
9: Do I what, Ranger?
8: Have a blank space. Do things you don't remember anything about later.
9: Oh, I suppose I have once or Hey, wait a minute. I didn't do it. I couldn't have killed George. He was my friend.
8: These your wire cutters on the table, Tom?
9: Oh, yeah, they are.
8: I'll take them. And I think you'd better come along to town with us.

0: are listening to Tales of the Texas Rangers, starring Joel McRae as Ranger Jace Pearson at our new Sunday time. We hope that our many friends who have listened to us at the earlier hour will continue to be with us each Sunday. And for those of you who are hearing our program for the first time, we extend a warm and cordial welcome and invite you to be with us each Sunday from now on. And now we continue with tonight's case, Hanging by a Thread, an authentic story from the files of the Texas Rangers.
1: The finger was pointing straight at Tom. When we got back to the Hawks Ranch, there was a man in the back lot feeding the hogs. It was Brad Johnson, the third witness at the breakfast fight. While the sheriff took Tom into town, I got Brad's version of what happened.
2: And then he threw the money in my face, Ranger. $30. Told me I was fired. I wanted to hit him, but I didn't.
1: Then what, Brad?
2: Then I got my duffel bag, threw it in my car, and drove off.
1: Where'd you go?
2: To Finney. Drove around town for a few minutes, and then I went to the White Spot Cafe and had a cup of coffee.
1: What time was this?
2: When I was in the cafe? Oh, about 9:30, I guess.
1: Why'd you come back here?
2: Well, somebody in town said that George had killed himself and that the coroner was on his way out here.
1: So?
2: Well, I figured if it was true, there wouldn't be anybody to do the chores. We fired old Tom, too. And Mrs. Hawks always treated me so friendly. Well, so I come out to do what I could.
1: Yeah, that's very nice of you. Tell me, Brad, is there anything between you and Mrs. Hawks?
2: No, sir. That's a lie, Ranger. Never even spoke to each other except at mealtimes or say good morning.
1: What are you planning to do now?
2: Well, I don't know. Have Mrs. Hawks till she can get somebody, I reckon.
1: I see. Well, I gotta be moseying along. Don't leave town without letting me know.
2: Oh, I won't, Ranger. I'll be around.
1: I got the evidence off to Austin and then went to the White Spot Cafe. Brad had been seen there at 9:30, and Mrs. Hawks had been with her lawyer half an hour before. I radioed headquarters that I was staying over in Finney, and about 9 that night, I got a phone call. Hello?
3: Jace, Captain Stinson. I've got the report on that stuff you sent in today. You got a pencil?
1: Sure have, Captain. Shoot.
3: On that black wool sweater, the thread you sent in the envelope matched all right. It's definitely off the sweater.
1: How about the wire cutters?
3: I'm afraid I got a disappointment for you there, Jace. They couldn't get a match. I'm afraid the murder wire wasn't cut with the tool you sent.
1: Are you sure, Captain?
3: The boys in the lab are. They made sample cuts with every millimeter of those blades and couldn't match up a single one with a murder wire.
1: Oh.
3: What kind of a fix has that put you in, Jace?
1: Oh, I'm not sure. Well, thanks, Captain. I'll keep in touch with you.
3: All right, Jace. Good luck.
1: I was going to need more than luck. Things were really getting tangled up. It was about 4 a.m. when I finally dozed off trying to dope it out. Then at 8:30, I met the sheriff in his office.
4: Well, you look like you've been through the ringer, Jace. Hotel bed's too hard for you?
1: No, but I didn't get much sleep trying to figure this Hawks thing out. Looks like we'll have to let old Tom go, Sheriff.
4: Why? What's up?
1: The lab says Tom's cutters didn't cut that wire.
4: They didn't?
1: No. Of course, old Tom could have used other cutters, but in his stupor, I doubt if he'd be that clever.
4: Well, I hate to complicate things more than they are, Jace.
1: What do you mean?
4: Carner called a little while ago. He sent in his report over with one of my deputies. Should have been here by now. His verdict is suicide.
1: Suicide? That doesn't make sense.
4: Well, apparently it does to him. We'll know when the report gets here.
1: Yeah. George Hawks, deceased. Climbed up a stepladder, put a wire around his neck, and then placed the ladder neatly under a workbench 12 feet away.
4: Mm-hmm. My dusty oil drum snorting things up, Jason.
1: Considerable.
5: Morning, Sheriff.
1: Howdy,
5: Ranger.
1: Hi.
4: Morning, Joe. Did you get it?
5: Yep. I had to wait while the coroner signed it. Here it is.
4: Yeah, thanks, Joe.
5: Anything more I can do, Sheriff?
4: No, not right now.
5: Well, I'll go get me some breakfast then.
4: Let's see. No marks of violence on the victim's body. Autopsy disclosed no brain injury. Death probably caused by strangulation. Coroner's conclusion, suicide. Signed, G. Parker, coroner. There it is, Jace. It
1: couldn't be.
4: Now, here's something from the doctor. I examined the body at 11:30 a.m. is my opinion the death occurred approximately 3 hours previously. I'm in...
1: Hey, wait a minute, Sheriff.
4: What is it?
1: I didn't make it about 8:30 when George died. What time did you say he called you?
4: At 9:15. Great suffering.
1: Sheriff, are you sure it was George who called?
4: Well, now that you mention it, I'm not sure. Said he was George.
1: Could it have been somebody else?
4: Yeah, I suppose so.
1: It's beginning to piece together, Sheriff. Whoever it was could have killed George, then called you and tried to sound like him.
4: To establish an alibi.
1: Exactly. And then pop up someplace else a few minutes later. Like the White Spot Cafe. I'll call you later.
4: Well, where are you going, Chase?
1: Back to the Hawks Ranch. When I pulled up to the ranch, Brad Johnson was running water into the big trough near the barn.
6: Well, hi, Ranger. What brings you out this way?
1: I want to talk to Mrs. Hawks. We're releasing Tom. Coroner's report came in a few minutes ago. Suicide. Is she around?
6: Why, sure, she's up the house.
1: Okay. Oh, I just happened to think. Charcoal, my horse here in the trailer, hasn't had a square meal since I left headquarters yesterday. Is there some hay around that I could give him?
6: Why, sure, Ranger. Some fresh bale just inside barn there, help yourself.
1: Thanks. I'll be glad to pay for it.
6: No, forget it. I'm sure Mrs. Hawks wouldn't mind.
1: Oh, have you got something to open one with?
6: Why, sure. Here. Here's my cutters.
1: I took the cutters into the barn and made some cuts on a wire sample. After I gave the cutters back to Brad and fed charcoal, I spoke briefly with Mrs. Hawks, and then I tore out for the lab in Austin. By 1 o'clock, I got the results.
7: Here it is, Jace. Take a look.
1: The wires match, Johnny?
7: See for yourself. That dual microscope never lied to me yet. The left one's the murder wire. The one on the right is one of the samples you brought in.
1: That's it.
7: Well, look at those striations. It's a perfect match.
1: Thanks, Johnny. Take care of this stuff. Got to get back to Finney pronto. Oh, will you do me a favor?
7: Sure, Jace.
1: Call the sheriff at Finney. Tell him I'm on my way and I got something hot. I'll be there in 2 hours.
7: Well, Jace, you sure made good time. What'd you find out?
1: We got positive proof the murder wire was cut with Brad Johnson's cutters.
7: Brad's? You going to pick him up?
1: Not right yet, Sheriff.
7: Why not?
1: We only know that Brad's cutters were used. We don't know he used them. We got to be sure.
7: What are your plans, Jace?
1: I've been thinking. Those stories that Mrs. Hawks and Brad told me, they were alike, all right. Too much alike.
7: What do you mean?
1: A couple of times they used the exact phrases.
7: Mm-hmm. What about Tom and the black thread?
1: We'll keep an eye on him, but I think he's clean. He could have caught his sleeve on that beam doing anything, pitching hay or anything.
7: Yeah, he could have. Well, what do we do now?
1: We got to catch him alone, Brad and Mrs. Hawks. When they don't know anybody's around, we got to hear what they say to each other.
7: Maybe after the funeral. It's this afternoon, 4 o'clock.
1: You know where it's being held, Sheriff?
7: Sure, out of the ranch.
1: Be a graveside ceremony. Where's the cemetery?
7: Clear over on the other side of town from the Hawks' place.
1: Yeah, it'll take them a while to get over there and back. Sheriff, while they're at the cemetery, you and I are going to the ranch and fix up a little surprise. There. It ought to be all right for that one, behind the window shade.
7: Why 3 microphones? Jace, wouldn't one do?
1: Not if they wander around the house while they're talking, Sheriff. I want to hear everything.
7: Yeah, but how do you know that Brad and Mrs. Hawks will talk? How do you know he'll even come into the house?
1: I don't know, Sheriff. I'm guessing. And my guess is that after the funeral's over, somebody's going to let his hair down.
7: Hey, it's almost 5, Jace. They'll be coming back soon.
1: I'm finished in here, Sheriff. Now all we have to do is string the wire to the stakeout. Come on. We'd hidden my car in a lane down the road and set up our equipment in a clump of trees close to the house. 3 neighbors' cars drove up, then Brad's. We watched him as he fed the stock. About sundown, the last of the guests left the house. There go the last of them, Sheriff. Can you see Brad?
7: He's been in the barn the last few minutes.
1: Mm.
7: There he is, Jace, heading for the house.
1: Good. Put on your earphones, Sheriff. I want you to hear this, too.
7: There he goes, up on the porch.
1: Yeah.
8: Brad. Oh, Brad.
9: Ah, come here, baby.
8: Oh, Brad, I'm so tired. ain't nothing to be scared about, baby. Everything worked out fine.
9: Oh, take me away with you, Brad, now, tonight.
8: Lily, I can't do that. You know it.
9: Why not? Why can't you?
8: Well, the plan, baby. We got to follow the plan. Now, look, if we went away together now, they'd nab us no time. We got to let it go.
9: Brad, I can't spend another night in this house, not alone. I keep seeing his face. You holding him. That look of his when I put the pillow over his face. I can't stand it. I can't stand it.
8: You shut up. Look, you, I put a lot of hard work on us. Our alibi's got them clear off the trail. I'm not going to let them get back on. You hear?
1: All right, Sheriff. I've heard enough. Let's take them. You cover the back, Sheriff. I'll take the front.
4: Okay, Jase.
10: All right in there. Open up. Ranger Pearson, open up.
11: What do you want?
10: You know what I want, Brad Johnson.
11: Well, he's not here.
10: I know different. Okay, Sheriff, let's search the house.
12: All right, Jase.
11: I don't know what this is all about.
10: You'll find out.
12: He's not in the kitchen, Jase.
10: All right, Sheriff, work this way.
11: Ranger, what's the meaning of this?
12: He's not in the back of the house, Jase. Maybe he's... What was that?
1: He was upstairs, Sheriff. Sounds like he jumped from up there. Come on.
12: Don't see him. He didn't run for his car.
1: Couldn't have gone far.
12: Maybe he hit for the highway. What's that?
1: Chickens in the barn. Something scared him, and I think I know what. Come on.
12: If we play this right, we've got him trapped.
10: I know you're in there, Brad. Come on out.
1: All right.
7: Dark as pitch in there, Jase.
1: Turn on your flashlight, Sheriff. Take the other side. I'll look behind those.
7: Okay.
12: Hey! What is it, Sheriff? Pitchfork! Threw it from the loft! He hit me!
1: You hurt bad?
12: Don't think so. My shoulder.
1: Here, give me your flashlight, Sheriff.
10: All right, Brad. I'm coming up.
6: No! No, don't come up. I'm coming down.
10: Come on where we can see you, then. With your hands up.
12: Jase, he's jumping! Jase, you all right?
1: Yeah. Yeah, I fell on his back, hit his head when I hit him.
7: Is he dead?
1: No. No, Sheriff, he's not dead. But I can't say he won't be, though, when the state gets through with him.

0: After Mildred Hawks turned state's witness, Brad Johnson confessed to the murder of his employer. For her part in the crime, Mildred Hawks received a sentence of 50 years in a women's prison at Huntsville. Johnson's sentence, death in the electric chair.
1: And now, here again is the star of our show, Joel McRae.
2: While most of the mail that comes to us here at Tales of the Texas Rangers is written by grown-ups, the youngsters have their questions, too. Tonight, I'd like to read you a postcard from a boy in Newark, New Jersey. It says, "Dear Mr. McRae, I am 9 years old. Me and my friend Tony was talking about being Texas Rangers when we grow up. How do you go about getting that job? Your friend, Tommy Cook." Well, Tommy, a lot of people have asked us that same question recently, and I guess maybe it's high time for us to tell them. First, a ranger has to serve at least 10 years as an outstanding police officer. Then he may compete with others for the job. If he's selected, he works under the wing of a ranger captain for at least 6 months, and then he's put out in the field with other seasoned rangers for a year and a half. By this time, he is, or he isn't, a true Texas Ranger. And Tommy, your card's being sent to Colonel Homer Garrison, Jr., Chief of the Texas Rangers. Good luck. Good night.
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0: as currently seen starring in the Universal International Technicolor production, Saddle Trent. Tonight's cast included Tony Barrett, Byron Kane, Betty Lou Gerson, Jeff Corey, and Wally Mayer. 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This is Hal Gibney speaking.
1: Three chimes mean good times on NBC. 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Hear Fibber McGee and Molly of 79 Wistful Vista. 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
3: We present King Street Junior by Jim Eldridge, starring James Grout as Mr. Beeston, the head teacher.
4: Right, next item on the agenda. Ah, yes, budgets.
5: Weren't you going to defer that until the next meeting?
4: Oh, was I?
6: Yeah.
5: You said you wanted to leave it until it had all been analysed.
4: Oh, of course. You're absolutely right, Miss Lewis. Sorry. So, what's next? Mrs. Rudd. You have an important announcement to make.
7: Thank you, Mr. Beeston. Yesterday morning, this letter arrived at school, addressed to the person in charge of music. Naturally, Mr. Beeston passed it on to me.
8: Naturally.
7: It's from the local newspaper and gives details of a competition they are organising between schools in our area.
5: What sort of competition?
7: Well, it's a rap competition.
9: Rap? You know, give me some skin, man. Make my day. Gotta jump in my car and blaze away.
4: All that.
7: Thank you, Mr. Long.
9: Don't mention it.
5: That was very good.
9: Well, I'm a natural.
7: However, I should point out this competition is for the children.
4: Oh, please, please, carry on, Mrs. Rudd.
7: Thank you. If I may read you the letter, it begins, "Dear sir or madam, I am writing a blah, blah, blah."
4: Blah, blah, blah. What's that?
7: Merely the preliminaries. I don't need to read them all out.
4: But you are reading them out.
7: No, I'm not. I'm just skipping over them, saying blah, blah instead.
4: Well, wouldn't it be easier if you just got on with the bits you do need to read out?
7: That is precisely what I am trying to do, if you will allow me to.
4: Come on, Fred, let her get on, or we'll be here all day.
9: Well, I'm not stopping her.
4: Come on, Mrs. Rudd.
7: Well, if I may pray say the contents of the letter for Mr. Holliday's benefit, this rap competition is open to all children, and there are two separate sections, one for senior school age and one for children of junior school age.
10: So can I ask everyone, if you've got any old music cassettes that you don't want, they'll be very gratefully accepted.
4: Thank you, Mrs. Patterson. And that, I think, brings us to the end of any other business. So unless there's any extra any other business.
10: No.
4: Fine. Then I declare this staff meeting finally over. Oh, Mrs. Rudd, you've got a minute. We can discuss the arrangements.
5: Oh, thank heaven for that.
9: Bit of a marathon, wasn't it? Let's get that kettle on.
5: Mrs. Patterson's already taken care of that.
9: Oh, good girl. By the way, what's the latest on Mr. Sims?
5: Well, he was still on crutches when I went to see him last night.
9: Did he say when he expects to be back?
5: He's not sure, but he did say he'll definitely be back for Fred's retirement due, crutches or not.
9: He asked me he ought to stay off for the rest of the year. I mean, there's only a few weeks to go.
5: Well, that's what I told him.
9: And it'd be a pity if he saw the way his class has gone down since he's been off.
5: Yeah, I suppose it's only to be expected, though, with the sort of supplies they've been having.
9: Even so.
5: Yes, I know.
9: How's the new one doing?
5: Oh, she's all right, I think. Though from what I gather, she's a bit of a martinet.
9: Probably what some of those kids need.
5: True.
9: Which reminds me, I'm a bit worried about one of mine.
5: Now, who's that?
9: Marion Foster. Do you know her?
5: A little blonde-haired girl.
9: That's her.
5: Yes, now you mention it. I haven't seen her around much lately. Has she been ill?
9: Well, that's just it. She hasn't been to school for a few days now. But I haven't had a note or anything from her parents.
5: Oh, you can't let that go on.
9: No, no. That's why I'm thinking I might call round there on my way home after school.
5: I think that would be a good idea.
9: Well, I thought...
10: Right, everyone, kettle's boiled.
4: Oh, at last. Who's pinched my cap?
10: Is that it? Under the cloth?
4: Ah, yes, that's the one.
6: Thank you, Mrs. Jackson.
10: So, how are you getting on with Mr. Sims's class?
8: Fairly well, I think. Though they're a sloppy bunch. Very short on discipline.
6: What can you expect? They've had 5 different supply teachers in as many months.
10: Well, it's bound to unsettle them. All that chopping and changing. I mean, they start to mark the territory out as their own.
8: Yes, well, I think I've already shown them I won't put up with that sort of nonsense.
10: Oh?
8: A child who tries anything on in my class will soon find out who's the boss.
10: You don't believe in corporal punishment, do you?
8: To a degree. In my experience, I found a quick clip round the ear served its purpose more than all the talking to in the world.
6: Oh, that's all academic now, isn't it?
8: Maybe. But believe me, a little firmness never did a child any harm at all.
7: Yes? Oh, Mr. Long.
11: I'm sorry to trouble you, Mrs. Foster.
7: It's no trouble. Come in.
11: Thank you.
7: Calling about Marion?
11: Yes, I am, actually.
7: Well, I'm afraid she isn't here at the moment. She's round at her grounds on an errand for me.
11: Oh, she's all right, then?
7: Yes. Why shouldn't she be?
11: Well, she hasn't been at school for the past few days.
7: What?
11: That's why I've called round. I wondered if there was anything wrong.
7: I don't understand. She's left here as usual every morning. Well, if she hasn't been at school, what's she been doing all day?
11: I don't know.
7: Oh, honestly, Mr. Long, I don't understand. Where's she been?
11: Look, would you mind if I waited till she gets back from her grand's? I would like to see her.
7: Oh, I'd be glad if you did, Mr. Long. I mean, to hear something like this, well, it's very worrying, isn't it?
11: I appreciate it must be, Mrs. Foster.
7: Well, I'm very grateful Mr. Long did come round and tell me. What have you been doing all day?
12: Nothing.
7: Why weren't you at school?
11: Your mother has a right to know, Marion.
12: I went for a walk.
7: What, all day? Where did you go for a walk?
12: I just went for a walk.
7: Without telling me where you were.
11: Please.
7: But she could have been killed, Mr. Long. She could have had an accident. Anything could have happened and I wouldn't have known.
12: It wasn't my fault.
7: Of course it was. But don't you worry, Mr. Long. I'll make sure that Marion will be in school tomorrow.
12: No!
7: Oh, yes, you will, my girl. Because I'm taking you to school myself. And I won't be leaving until I see you go through that gate and into the school.
13: Mrs. Stone? Where are the building maintenance order forms?
8: In here. In the cubbyhole marked order forms, building maintenance.
13: No, I've already looked there. I couldn't find them.
8: Well, look again.
13: No, they're not here. I mean, oh, good Lord.
8: You'd have seen them before if you'd looked properly.
13: I did.
8: No, you didn't. You never do. You never go through things.
13: Yes, I do.
8: If something you're looking for isn't right in front of your nose, you walk around complaining you can't find it. It's very annoying, you know.
13: All right, in future I promise I'll go through things properly, eh?
8: Ooh, I'll believe it when I see it. Oh, by the way, Mrs. Rudd was in a few minutes ago.
11: Oh, no. What is it this time?
8: Oh, it's all right. Don't panic. She only came in for a chat.
11: Ah, thank goodness.
8: She was telling me about this rap competition. She's getting quite excited about it, you know.
13: Yes. I hope she's not going to stick her oar in too much.
8: Oh, but she's so keen. I think it's nice she's so involved.
13: Involved? She's more likely to take it over. And these raps will end up like a cross between Gregorian chant and the Ride of the Valkyries.
14: Oh, come on. You've time for a cuppa before the bell.
11: All right. You've twisted me arm. But honestly, I felt really bad about going round there.
14: Well, you had to find out about her. You weren't to know she wasn't ill.
11: I know. But there's something wrong. And when her mother talked about bringing her to school, you should have seen her.
14: How do you mean?
11: The look in her eyes. It was like fear.
14: Well, what's she got to be frightened of?
11: She wouldn't say. Still, she's in today, so I'm going to try to have a word with her at break. She might be inclined to open up a bit when her mother's not around.

0: Very good, very good. Right, will you all sit down? Quickly as you can. Now, this morning, I want to talk to you about litter in the playground. Now, will someone tell me, what is litter? Yes, Parvaz?
1: It's rubbish, sir.
0: Right. And where does this rubbish come from?
1: People drop it, sir.
0: They do indeed. And who are the people who drop it? Is it a phantom gang who creep in quietly during the day with a deliberate intention to throw rubbish around the school? Or is it dropped daily from helicopters?
1: It could be that, sir.
0: It could be. But we all know it isn't, don't we? In fact, we all know that the culprits who leave all this litter lying about are you. You sitting here in this hall.
2: I'm going to keep you long, Marion, but I just wanted a little chat before you go off for break.
3: That's all right, Mr. Long.
2: Now, you know me well enough to know that I'm not going to shout at you or tell you off, right?
3: Yes, sir.
2: The thing is, when anyone takes time off school the way you have, there has to be a reason. Now, you haven't been ill, I know that.
3: No, sir.
2: So, is it anything to do with me? Something I've done, something I've said that's upset you?
3: No, sir.
2: Because you must tell me if it is. I won't mind, honestly.
3: No, sir.
2: Perhaps it's the work we're doing. Do you find it too hard?
3: No.
2: So is it someone else here at school who's upsetting you? One of the other teachers or someone?
3: No, sir.
2: One of the other children?
3: No.
2: Well, it doesn't leave us with much else, does it?
3: It's nothing, Mr. Long. I just didn't want to come to school.
2: And you went for a walk instead?
3: Yes.
2: Every time?
3: Yes.
2: It must be a special place you go for walks. Where is it?
3: Different places.
2: Why?
3: It's just how I feel.
2: Okay, Marion. Go and join your friends in the playground.
3: Right, sir. Thank you, sir.
2: But remember, if you do ever want to talk about anything, doesn't matter what, you can always talk to me. I won't tell you off or anything. You know that, don't you?
3: Yes, Mr. Long.
2: Right. Off you go.
4: I won't tell you again. Stop climbing up the railings.
5: Yes, miss.
4: Honestly, you can tell them till you're blue in the face. But they never change, do they?
6: We're all too soft with them nowadays, that's why.
4: Oh, I don't think so. It's just kids, isn't it?
6: No, I don't agree, Miss Lewis. When I first started teaching 30 years ago, children were taught to have some respect. If they didn't do what their teachers told them, they knew they were in trouble.
4: Well, they still are. Things haven't changed that much.
6: But it wasn't just a telling off, was it? Not in those days. They got a sharp reminder, something they go home and remember.
4: Yes, I know, but I don't think that really works.
6: It doesn't now, because we're not allowed to do it, unfortunately. But that was one of the reasons I decided to leave teaching.
4: Well, if you feel that strongly about it, why have you come back in?
6: I'm just seeing how it goes for a while. That's why I've come back on the supply list. To see how I feel about it all.
7: Today, then. Here you are, I'm talking to you.
3: Yes.
7: Have you got them, then?
3: Not yet.
7: Well, you better have them tomorrow, or else my uncle's going to come after you. I've told you what my uncle's like.
3: Yes.
7: He's been watching you. I know, because he told me.
3: It's all right, I'll have them tomorrow.
7: You'd better have, because if you haven't, I'm telling my uncle where you live, and he'll come round to you when your mum's out.
3: I said I'll have them.
7: Yeah. And you'd better not try bunking off school anymore, because I know where you live.
8: Hey, Mrs. Rudd?
9: Errol, why aren't you in the playground?
8: I wanted to see you before assembly, miss.
9: What for?
8: I've done a rap.
9: Have you? Good.
8: Well, can I sing it for you now?
9: Not just now.

0: rap.
1: Have you? Good.
0: Well, can I sing it for you now?
1: Not just now, Errol. I've things to get ready for assembly, and I'm a little late this morning. I had trouble with my car.
0: Well, you ought to see my dad. He's good with cars.
1: So I've heard.
0: Well, can I come and see you at break time, miss? And do my rap for you then?
1: Yes, you certainly can.
0: Oh, that's great.
1: Now, out into the playground with you.
0: Right, miss. Thanks, miss.
2: It's very good of you to let me know, Mr. Aziz. Yes, as soon as I see him, I'll pass that on to him. Thank you. Goodbye.
3: Morning, Mrs. Stone.
2: Oh, I've just had a message for you.
3: Well, it'll have to wait. Have you seen Mr. Long this morning?
2: Well, he hasn't been in here. Why?
3: He's probably in the staff room.
2: What is it? What's happened?
3: Marion Foster in his class. She was caught shoplifting yesterday evening.
2: Marion Foster? I can't believe it. She's such a nice little girl.
3: Oh, nice or not, she was caught stealing some packets of cigarettes.
2: What did she say why she'd done it?
3: Well, apparently she just felt like taking them. I ask you. Anyway, I better find Mr. Long and let him know about it.
4: Sorry, day, sir.
5: Yes, Fathers?
4: Did you hear about Marion Foster in Mr. Long's class, sir?
5: I don't listen to rumour or gossip, Fathers.
4: This ain't rumour, sir. I just live along the road from her, and the police came to her house and everything.
5: Did they?
4: Yeah, I reckon she's been nicked for thieving.
5: You know that, do you?
4: It's what I reckon, sir.
5: Yes. Well, I think you should keep a lid on it, Fathers.
4: Sir?
5: You should never talk about what you don't know for certain, right?
4: Yes, sir.
5: Well, remember that. Okay, off you go.
6: Hello, Mrs. Stone. Is he in?
2: Yes, he's just come off the phone.
6: Right.
2: I was so sorry to hear about Marion.
6: Yeah, so was I.
2: Have you any idea what made her do it?
6: Not really. At least, nothing definite.
2: Yes. Well, go on in. I know he's expecting you.
7: Come in.
3: So while it's a possibility, Mr. Long, it can be nothing more than that.
6: No, not really.
3: Hmm.
6: But I have spent the best part of the morning seeing every kid in my class individually, plus one or two others whose names were mentioned. And it all seems to point to Natasha Reynolds.
3: In Mr. Sims's class?
6: Yes.
3: She's actually threatened other girls?
6: Only one, as far as I know. Asa Begum.
3: Oh, yeah, she went back to Pakistan, didn't she?
6: Last year.
3: Hmm. And now you think that Natasha's moved on to Marion?
6: That's what it seems to point to.
3: But you've no definite proof?
6: None. Yeah. That's the trouble.
3: Hmm.
6: All I can gather is that Marion's a lonely sort of kid. And at playtime, the Reynolds girl always seems to be hanging around her.
3: Yes.
6: And the girls who knew Asa Begum say how Natasha used to frighten Asa with stories about her uncle.
3: Her uncle? Oh, of course. He was the one who abducted a little girl down in, where was it?
6: Eastbourne.
3: That's right, I remember now. It's a terrible business. And your thinking is that the Reynolds girl might be using him to threaten Marion?
6: It could be.
3: I can't believe that, Mr. Long. I'd have thought that was the sort of thing she'd want to keep quiet about.
6: But if she tried it with Asa Begum...
3: Ah, but we can't really be sure of that. It could be all playground gossip. I mean, you know what kids are like.
6: Yes, but I know what Marion's like. And I've said she wasn't the kind of girl who'd play truant for no good reason. Mm. Certainly not one who'd steal cigarettes.
3: No. Well, I think you'd better leave this with me for the moment, Mr. Long. We'll need to handle this one rather carefully, I think.
8: You there! No running in the corridor. You know the rules.
9: All right, miss.
8: Don't let me see you doing it again.
10: Ah, Mrs. Jackson... do you have a moment?
8: Of course, Mr. Beeston.
10: I just wanted a quick word before the bell.
8: Certainly.
10: In private, I think. Let's go in here, shall we?
8: Nothing wrong, I hope.
10: No. It's just that right after break, I'll be coming into your class to call out Natasha Reynolds.
8: Oh? Is it something I need to know about?
10: No, not really. I don't know, though. There's no reason why you shouldn't know.
8: Yes?
10: You'll have heard that Mr. Long has problems with a girl in his class.
8: The girl who was caught shoplifting.
10: That's the one. Well, it's just possible that someone may have been, leaning on her to do it.
8: Oh, no.
10: I mean, we're not sure, but Mr. Long has a theory that someone might well be Natasha Reynolds.
8: I knew it.

0: I knew there was something sly about that girl.
1: Oh, don't jump to conclusions, Mrs. Jackson. I said we're not sure it's her. We don't know yet.
0: Oh, yes, you are. Otherwise, why would you be seeing her?
1: Oh, just to talk to her. No more than that.
0: Well, you will have to make an example of her, Mr. Beeston.
1: I shall do what I think is necessary, Mrs. Jackson. And I shall do it my way. Now, as I said, I shall call into your classroom straight after break, as soon as I've got a couple of small matters cleared up.
2: But where is it, Errol? Haven't you got your rap written down?
3: No, miss, it's in my head. What I said in the paper, you have to put it on tape. I didn't say anything about writing it down.
2: Oh, you're absolutely right, Errol. Well, off you go.
3: Well, can I use the record deck, miss?
2: Are you going to rap to a record?
3: Nah, I'm going to do some scratching with it.
2: Scratching?
3: Yeah, this is how you do it, miss. With a record.
2: Well, do be careful with the needle.
3: Right, all set, miss?
2: I think so.
0: Right, class. Quiet and down. Now, before we begin our English lesson, there is something I want to show you. Natasha Reynolds?
4: Yes, miss.
0: Come out here.
4: What for?
0: Don't ask questions, miss. Come out here.
4: All right.
0: Now stand here, beside me. Now, class, I want you all to take a good look at this girl. Because this girl, Natasha Reynolds, is a bully.
4: What do you mean? I'm not
0: a cowardly bully. This girl likes to hurt and torment other children.
4: Let go! I'm getting my mum and dad!
0: Well, there's only one way to deal with bullies, and that's to give them some of their own medicine. Until they realise what it feels like.
5: Mrs. Jackson, what on earth do you think you're doing?
0: Here she is, Mr. Beeston. You want her? You can take her right out of my classroom. I don't ever want to see her in here again.
1: But I was left with no alternative. Well, it's a course of action I've never had to take before, but in the circumstances, I... Well, that's right. Anyway, you'll see what you can do, Thank you, I'll be very grateful. Thank you.
6: I just got your message.
1: Yes, shut the door, will you, Fred? Will your class be all right?
6: Yes, I set them some work to be getting on with. What's up?
1: It's an emergency, Fred.
6: Oh?
1: Two, in fact. Mrs. Jackson and Natasha Reynolds.
6: Oh, yes. Long was telling me about the Reynolds girl. Do you think she's the culprit?
1: Well, she may be, but right at this moment is a ball of it academic. I went to bring her out of class and found Mrs. Jackson beating the daylights out of her.
6: What?
1: It's lucky I turned up when I did. God knows what would have happened.
6: Well, that's bad, Harry.
1: Yes. Well, I've sent Mrs. Jackson home and I've split the class up.
6: Well, what about the Reynolds
1: she's
6: girl?
1: She's in the medical room.
6: I don't suppose you've spoken to her about threatening young Marion Foster.
1: I don't, Fred, not yet. Anything Natasha says now virtually will be declared invalid because they'll say her confession was beaten out of her.
6: Yes, you're right.
1: Plus now she's going to be a hero in the eyes of her cronies because I'll have to get rid of Mrs. Jackson.
6: You think it's come to that?
1: She's got to go, Fred. There's no question. She's beaten one of the children. And when I say beaten, I mean beaten.
6: Yes, I suppose you have no choice.
1: Not at all.
6: But you're right. The Reynolds girl will think she's won. She's got rid of a teacher. She's home free.
1: Oh, no, she isn't. That Jackson woman might have muddied the water, but if Natasha Reynolds is our culprit, she's not going to get away with bullying Marion Foster.
6: Ah, you'll have to be careful how you go about it.
1: Strictly by the book, Fred. And I hope it'll do the trick.
7: All right, keep in line, everyone. And don't make so much noise. Now, straight into the hall and sit down.
8: Hello, what's this? The never-ending crocodile.
9: All right for you. I've got half Mr. Sims' class on top of my lot. I'm taking him in the hall to do some indoor games.
8: Oh, it's true, then.
9: What?
8: No Mrs. Jackson this afternoon.
9: Or ever, I think.
8: Oh. Oh, well. I'll leave you to it. I want a word with Mr. Beeston before the end of school.
9: Oh, you'll be lucky. I think he's in secret session or something.
8: Oh, no.
9: Even Mrs. Rudd can't get in to see him, and she's been trying since lunchtime.
10: Where is she, Mr. Beeston? Where's this teacher at, my girl?
1: She's not here, Mr. Reynolds.
10: Oh, why not? I want to see her.
1: That's not possible, I'm afraid. I've sent her home.
10: What? Oh, you knew what you were doing, didn't you? I could sue for this, you know.
1: quite.
10: In fact, I've got a good mind to. No one lays a hand on my kid and gets away with it.
1: No.
10: I suppose that's why you got me here from work, so you could tell me your side of it before Natasha did.
1: Actually, there is a bit more to it all than that.
10: Like what?
1: I'd rather wait until Mr. Long gets here. He's bringing Natasha with him.
10: What's he got to do with it? He's not a teacher.
1: No, but he is involved in the affair.
10: What affair?
1: Ah, come in, Mr. Long, would you?
11: Come on, Natasha.
4: Dad, what are you doing here?
10: Mr. Beeston asked me.
4: Don't listen to him, Dad. It's not true, I promise.
10: What's not true?
12: 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Please check back soon.

0: This channel is currently offline for essential maintenance and will be back as soon as possible. 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
1: The other girl's lying to save her skin.
2: But unfortunately, this isn't the first time such an allegation has been made, Mr. Reynolds.
1: Yeah, it's a load of rubbish. Someone's got it in for Natasha.
2: It seems that on both occasions, Natasha used, well, stories of her uncle to threaten the two girls.
1: You what?
3: I didn't, Dad. I never mentioned it.
2: Of course, Natasha may not be aware that extortion is a criminal offence. Obtaining goods, etc., by means of threat.
1: What do you mean extortion?
2: But this other girl faces charges of theft. And in her defence, details of Natasha's threats of what her uncle might do, well, they're bound to emerge.
1: Yeah, but my brother's inside. He's doing time for what he did. He can't hurt anyone while he's inside.
4: That's not what it seems Natasha's been saying.
5: Just what have you been doing, my girl? Come on, out with it. I want the truth.
3: I only said it as a joke, Dad.
1: Oh, God! As if we didn't have enough trouble. Would it help if I had a word with the police, eh?
2: Personally, I think it's the only way out of this, miss. If we all sat down together and sorted it out, and with the other girl's parents.
4: It might avoid unnecessary publicity.
2: Right, Mr. Long.
1: Yeah, and what about that teacher, the one who hit Natasha?
2: Yes?
1: What she did? He was wrong.
2: Yes, it was.
1: Yes. Just you wait till I get you home, my girl.
6: He doesn't have a record player in the office, does he, miss?
7: No, I'm afraid not. You'll just have to do it straight.
6: Oh, but it's not the same, though.
7: Never mind. If you do it for Mr. Beeson as you did it for me at break, I know he'll be impressed. So, Errol, are you ready?
6: I think so, miss.
7: Right.
8: Come in.
7: Oh, at last, you're alone. Come in, Errol.
6: Yes, miss.
2: What is it, Mrs. Rudd?
7: You do realise we have been trying all day to see you.
2: Yes, I'm sorry, but I've been very busy. Important business, you know.
7: No more so than mine, I'm sure, because Errol here is going to put King Street Junior on the rap map.
2: The what map?
7: Rap, Mr. Beeston. The competition, remember?
2: Oh, yes.
7: Errol is going to win that competition for us, you know.
2: Good.
7: And I want you to be the first to hear what will be that winning entry.
2: Do forgive me, Mrs. Rudd. It's been a very busy day. Won't it keep till tomorrow?
7: Certainly not. Now come here, Errol. Mr. Beeston is all ears, aren't you, Mr. Beeston?
2: I suppose so.
7: Right, Errol. I'll start you off and give it all you've got, man.
6: Yo! On the street of the king is cool and free, and everybody just looks at me. They see on my face, they know I'm the man. Get out of my face, that ain't in my plan. Say hey now. What do you say? Say hey now.

0: You have been listening to King Street Junior by Jim Eldridge and starring James Grout as Mr. Beeston, the head teacher. Tom Watson featured as Mr. Holliday, the deputy head, Margaret John as Mrs. Stone, school secretary, Paul Copley as Mr. Long, Vivian Martin as Mrs. Rudd, Marlene Sidaway as Miss Lewis, and Deirdre Costello as Mrs. Patterson. Mrs. Jackson was played by Dillis Lay, Mrs. Foster by Joanna Wake, Mr. Reynolds by Mark Straker, Marion by Elaine Tan, Natasha by Rebecca Cullum, Parvaz by Tony Charles, and Errol by Dean Magri. The producer was John Fawcett Wilson.
1: Is that vase?
2: It's 1,000 years old and worth £10,000.
1: Ha ha! This curly whirly with all its miles of chewy toffee covered in creamy Cadbury's chocolate is 10 minutes old and only costs 3p. Of course, you can't stick flowers in it. Ha ha! But you can't chew a vase.
3: Once upon a time there was an engineer. Choo-choo Charlie was his name. We

0: out so well.
1: Hold it. 15 seconds from now, you'll see the picture he just took. See? With a Polaroid land camera, you get bright, sharp pictures in 15 seconds. Snap, pull, peel. It's that easy. Is there any better way to get pictures of the family?
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3: 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An hour of smiles with Fred Allen, folks. 3,600 seconds of fun and music. Fun with our star comedian, Fred Allen. With our guest star, the mastermind of the donut industry. Music with Peter Van Steeden, the Merry Max, and Wynn Murray. The time has come. It's the Fred Allen Show. Now the lights are dim, the curtain rises. Overture, it's 100 to 1.

0: And now, ladies and gentlemen, as the evening sun, a fiery orb, sinks slowly into the golden west, we turn with regret from the end of a perfect day to face the hectic hour we know is to come. And so we say aloha to peace and contentment, and helloa to Fred Allen in person.
1: Thank you. Thank you. Thank you, and good evening, ladies and gentlemen. Say, what sort of an introduction was that, Harry? I happened to hear it. You know, my ears have been fixed.
0: Yes.
1: The sun, that fiery orb, aloha, helloa, what was...
0: Well, I'm sorry, Fred.
1: You sounded like James Fitzpatrick checking out of Tahiti with one of his travelogues.
0: No, I just forgot myself, Fred. I've been working on my other job all afternoon. And...
1: What am I? Am I getting to be a sideline with you or something?
0: Well...
1: Everyone should have a sideline picking on me, but what other job is this?
0: Oh, well, I thought you knew about that.
1: No, nobody.
0: Oh, well, I'm announcing for the Pathé News now.
1: Well, that's certainly news to me. Have you got your picture stuck up on the corner of the screen like Lou Lair has?
0: Oh, no. No, I don't appear on the screen, Fred. I'm just a disembodied voice.
1: Disembodied?
0: Yeah.
1: Have you hung your head lately, Harry?
0: Not since last week's program, no.
1: Well, the next time you hang your head, look down, disembodied. Why, you look as though you had just bolted the perisphere.
0: Oh, this. Well, all right, I am getting a slight abdominal puff.
1: A slight abdominal puff. If that bulge gets any bigger, Harry, you'll have to sew a snood on the front of your shirt. And while you're looking around for a needle and thread, we say aloha to your paunch, and I hope it doesn't answer, and helloa to the news of the week. Peter, the IPANA Newsreel presents your news cavalcade. Brooklyn, New York. Appellate division in Brooklyn court rules that any pedestrian crossing thoroughfare with traffic lights in his favor has the right of way until he reaches the other side, even though said lights change color while said pedestrian is in the middle of said thoroughfare. IPANA News interviews man in the street to get his reaction to this recent legal ruling. Mr. Truman Wassup, a former resident of Jackson Heights, says,
2: "This pedestrian's victory come too late for me."
1: Oh, you are a traffic light victim, Mr. Wassup.
2: I ain't seen me wife and kiddies for 2 years.
1: Really? Well, what happened?
2: Well, on the night of November 8, 1937, I'm starting home from work to Jackson Heights.
1: Yes?
2: I'm standing in the curb at 42nd Street. My body is poised. My eyes is agleam. Every sense is alight. My sinews is tensed like a startled fawn.
1: Well, why?
2: I'm waiting for the lights to change.
1: You were on the key vive.
2: No, on the corner of 42nd Street.
1: Oh, I see.
2: Snap, the light goes green. I'm off. I get to the middle of the street, snap, the light goes red.
1: Yes?
2: Traffic is on me with a mighty roar.
1: What did you do?
2: Well, I looked to the right, a taxi. I looked to the left, a bus. To the east, a motorcycle. To the west, a truck.
1: Gad, what a dilemma.
2: Yes. I looked down, and there is an open manhole. It's my only hope.
1: You dove down into that open manhole 2 years ago.
2: And I've been living there ever since. I can't get out.
1: Why not?
2: Well, every time I stick my head up out of the manhole...
1: Yes?
2: The kids in the block start a soccer game.
1: I was wondering what you were doing with three foreheads.
2: Yeah. Yeah, the contusions on me head has got contusions on them.
1: Well, condolences and thank
2: hey,
1: you.
2: Hey, if you're ever passing that open manhole on 42nd Street, drop in.
1: I sure will. And sorry I brought you up just for that, Mr. Wassup. And thank you. A drugstore employee who welcomes the new pedestrian ruling is Mrs. Lovey Tannenbaum.
3: The Lovey you are spelling with thrice E.
1: Oh. L-O-V-E-E.
3: Also, the last E shall be with a capital.
1: A capital at the end.
3: Tannenbaum, you're making with a hyphen.
1: Well, I've never heard of a hyphen in Tannenbaum.
3: Well, confidentially, when we are living downtown, Tannenbaum, one word is all together. Oh. Now we are living uptown, we are making with a hyphen.
1: Oh, I see, I see.
3: Upstairs is living Mrs. Goldberg. Goldberg, she's making with a semi-cologne.
1: A semi-cologne. Well, fine. Now that we've disposed of the neighborhood, what about this new traffic ruling?
3: For pedestrian, which I happen to be, it is meaning happy days, but positively.
1: Do you have occasion to cross the street a lot, Mrs. Tannenbaum?
3: Once a day for 6 years, I am crossing 38th Street incessantly.
1: You cross 38th Street once a day?
3: At 5 o'clock through the duffel.
1: Through the duffel. Well, why?
3: Well, in my present capacity, I happen to cashier at Pinker's People's Pharmacy. It's a drugstore.
1: Well, I wouldn't have known otherwise. I'm unfortunate you mentioned it.
3: Across the street, but diagonal, is Berkovich, a dress shop.
1: Diagonal, I get your...
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1: Hibernines!
2: Yes?
1: A hibernines in a jiffy is putting me in the parade.
2: Yes?
1: And I am marching across the street to Boykowitz diagonal with the aspirin.
2: Some strategy. And you are still a member of the ancient order.
1: I'm a wild Irish rose.
2: Well, you sure are incognito tonight. And thank you, Mrs. Lovey Tannenbaum. Another pedestrian who isn't bothered by the court's decision, Mr. Prentice Whetty.
3: Traffic lights ain't no skin off of mine.
2: Have you a word of advice to offer pedestrians, Mr. Whetty?
3: Anybody that gets caught when the lights change has got to work out their own problem.
2: You don't feel for the other fellow.
3: It ain't no skin off of my nose. I've been caught in the middle of the street millions of times. It ain't no skin off of my nose.
2: No, I can see that.
3: I've stood out there with taxis and trucks brushing me so close you couldn't tell their chassis from mine. I kept me head.
2: But thousands of other pedestrians have been hurt.
3: It ain't no skin off of my nose.
2: Well, naturally.
3: I was out there this morning. Cars whizzing by me. One fender took off the seat of me pants.
2: I know. It wasn't any skin off of your nose. Well... Happy healing, and thank you, Mr. Prentice Whetty. To have the pedestrian's rights clearly understood, IPANA News asks Judge Morley Spratt to define the recent legal ruling. Judge Spratt.
4: Where a prima facie case has not been nisi prius, the pedestrian status in crossing the highway is volente non fit injuria. In other words, non feasant intensit. Is demortuous or volvis to gaily star.
2: In your judicial opinion, Judge...
4: There is but one way to solve our present problem. Traffic regimentation.
2: Traffic regimentation.
4: Exactly.
2: Well, how would that work?
4: Mondays, all traffic will go east.
2: Yes.
4: Tuesdays, all traffic will go west.
2: Yes.
4: Wednesdays, east. Thursdays, west. Friday.
2: Well, what about the north and south?
4: Sunday.
2: What about...
4: What?
2: I said, what about the north and south?
4: Well, their differences were settled in the Civil War.
2: Thank you. Thank you. And now, ladies and gentlemen, Miss Gwen Murray sings for us, I Didn't Know What Time It Was.

0: Tonight, ladies and gentlemen, we would like to call your attention one very particular item on our agenda.
1: Fred, what's an agenda?
0: Well, Harry, I was under the impression that education was practically compulsory in these United States.
1: I know, Fred, but I must have missed that one.
0: Well, Harry, agenda means items that must be brought to people's attention, things that must be attended to.
1: Oh, well, now I get it. Tender gums and dingy teeth.
0: How is that again?
1: Well, those are things to be brought to people's attention, and they're certainly things that must be attended to.
0: Say, I think you've got something there, Harry.
1: Yes, I have, Fred. 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

0: Peter Van Steeden and his Melody Madcaps have just played exactly like you, if you happen to be a little off-key. And now, ladies and gentlemen...
1: Hello!
0: Oh, hello, Portland. Say, what is this with you? You're late again tonight.
1: I'm sorry. Mama and I went to the antique show.
0: Why don't you tell somebody? Well, I say, what's new at the antique show?
1: Nothing's new. Antique means old. It comes from the Latin. Antiquus, antiquus, antiquum.
0: Well, that sounds like a Latin parlay to me. Say, how did you come by this extraneous chit-chat or knowledge?
1: I heard it on information, please.
0: No kidding.
1: Uh-huh. Did you know the seventh note in Rubinstein's Melody and F is...
0: That is the seventh note in Rubinstein. Well, Rubinstein will be surprised to hear that. I know it, and you know it, but Rubinstein, wait till he finds it out.
1: Did you know that the first donut was made in America in 1739?
0: Say, is that more information, please, Data?
1: No. Our guest star told me that.
0: Oh, our guest star tonight is an authority on donuts?
1: Yes, Mr. Allen. And I want you to meet the Will Hayes of the donut industry, Mr. Alfred L. Plant.
0: Well, good evening, Mr. Plant.
2: Good evening, Fred.
0: Portland refers to you as the Will Hayes of the donut domain. Is that your official title?
2: Well, not exactly, Fred. Actually, I'm in charge of merchandising research for the donut industry.
0: Your job is to step up business by checking on the sales technique of donut bakers around the country.
2: Exactly. I travel from Massachusetts to Miami, interviewing salesmen, grocers, and housewives.
0: Well, how is your consumer demand holding up these days?
2: Well, very well, Fred. In New York City alone, 80,000 dozen donuts are eaten every day.
0: 80,000 dozen? Why, that's almost 1 million donuts a day. Say, if all of the fat that is used to fry those donuts was put into one lump, you couldn't tell it from a certain radio comedian's head. How Benny gets what little hair he has, how he gets that little bit of tuft of hair to grow in fat is too much for me. Say, how many of your little fried halos were sold in this country last year?
2: $78 million worth, Fred.
0: 78? Say, there's plenty of dough in the donut, isn't there? Is the russet bagel a product? Is the russet bagel a product of modern civilization?
2: Oh, Fred, donuts go way back. They're even mentioned in the Bible.
0: Really? I haven't been in a hotel room for so long.
2: Well, in Leviticus, there is a passage about a round cake fried in oil with a nut in the center.
0: Well, what was the purpose of the nut?
2: Well, that was to keep the center from being soggy and underdone.
0: Oh, I see. And then some fresh air fiend begat the idea of removing the nut and giving vagrant pastry zephyrs the right of way.
2: Exactly.
0: Well, that's news to me. You know that I always thought the hole was added so that people with buck teeth could get a grip on the donut.
2: No. That's a false rumor that was started some years ago.
0: It was, what did you, excuse me?
2: That's just a false rumor, Fred.
0: That started some years ago. I hope you nipped it in the batter before it got too far.
2: We did.
0: You know, a certain byproduct of your craft has always worried me, Mr. Plant. It is, to name it, the jelly donut.
2: Well, what's your problem, Fred?
0: Now, how is a jelly donut assembled? Do they jack up a little blob of jelly and build a donut around it? Or do they just fry a ball of dough and give it a jelly transfusion later?
2: No, I'm sorry, Fred. I can't tell you that. You know, it's a trade secret.
0: Oh, a trade. I wouldn't expect you to divulge it in public, Mr. Plant. A soggy faux pas, excuse me. But getting back to the regular or the Mayflower donut, as we know it around here, it's made by machinery, isn't it?
2: Yes, Fred. Why, some of our larger machines will turn out 400 dozen donuts an hour.
0: 4,800 donuts an hour. Well, do all of the donuts have a uniform size?
2: Yes, the standard Mayflower model measures 3 inches in diameter. The hole is 3/4 inch across.
0: Well, is the industry contemplating any changes in the standard size?
2: Well, they are. Next year, we're going to put out a slightly larger donut. The diameter will be 3.5 inches.
0: And the hole will be larger?
2: Oh, yes. As a matter of fact, the hole will measure a full inch next year.
0: Well, is there any particular reason for this radical change, Mr. Plant?
2: Well, yes, there is, Fred. After many surveys, I find that for the same money, we can give the public more donuts.
0: And more hole as well. That brings us to the one question you, as a donut authority, Mr. Plant, should certainly be able to answer. Is it proper to dunk?
2: Oh, yes. It certainly is, Fred. Why, haven't you heard of the NDA?
0: NDA? Well, what is the NDA?
2: Why, the National Dunking Association.
0: Really?
2: Yep, we have 350,000 members listed, including Mayor LaGuardia.
0: That'll be 350,001. Well, I didn't know. Well, you can tell me then, Mr. Plant, which dunking technique does the NDA favor? The huckster's plunge? That wholly submerges the metacarpus? Or the debutante's dip that merely sprays the cuticle?
2: Well, personally, Fred, I prefer my own method. It's simple, but it's effective.
0: Well, what is the Plant method? How do you dunk, Mr. Plant?
2: Well, first I take a sip or two of my coffee.
0: That would be to prevent any slopping over.
2: Exactly. Then I break my donut in half. Yeah. You see, breaking assures a jagged end.
0: Well, of course. The jagged end being more porous gives you super suction, as it were.
2: Correct. But then I immerse my donut, penetrating the coffee to a 1-inch depth.
0: Now, what a just 2-inch depth. You're ever so frugal and prudent, aren't you? What about your dunking grip?
2: Well, my fingers are arched and spread slightly to avoid any caffeine contact.
0: Ah, the master. But how do you remove your dank tidbit from the cup? How do you avoid the seepage? That Maxwell House lavalier about the shirt front. See, I'm the novice.
2: That's not so hard. You see, I just wobble my donut about.
0: Yes.
2: And this drains off the surplus coffee right back into the cup.
0: And then a hole in one, unless you've got a beard and divot trouble. And the dunking operation is consummated.
2: That's all there is to it, Fred.
0: Fine. That is your technique. Have you ever heard of my dunking method? The good old horn and hard at plop.
2: The horn and hard at plop?
0: Yes. I tell you how it operates. When no one is looking, two donuts are plopped into the cup of coffee surreptitiously. After the donuts sink gently to the bottom and absorption is consummated, the dank hulk is eaten with a knife and fork.
2: That's definitely bad form, Fred.
0: Ah, but it's definitely good taste, Mr. Plant. Well, thank you a lot for this instructive little discourse.
2: It's really been a pleasure to be here.
0: You had to make up your mind on that. Yes, anyone who's ever been here, Mr. Plant, has to mull it over before they decide whether it's been a pleasure or not. Well, I'm going to tell you, to show you my appreciation, I am going to have Harry's trio sing you a dunking farewell. All right, boys.
3: Dunks for the memory. A donut in your cup to slop your coffee up. Dunks
0: to the patter. To the patter of these singing drips. We bid our guest of the evening aloha.
2: Good night, Fred.
0: Good night. And thank you, Mr. Alfred Plant.
3: So dunk you so much.
0: Thank you. And now the Merrimacks hurriedly assemble to sing for us, to take the curse off of that singing you just heard. Vol Vistu Gaily Star.

0: you. Thank you, ladies and gentlemen. Ever since the trend toward quizzing began, a sure way to be the life of any party is to have on hand a few startling facts. Then you can toss them into the conversational hurly-burly whenever you get a chance. For instance, did you know that if a flea was as big as a man, he could jump half a mile?
1: Oh. Well, I don't think that is particularly startling, Fred.
0: You're rather blasé, aren't you, Herschel? What is your idea of a startling fact?
1: Well, something like this. Did you know that 8 out of 10 people in the United States not take proper and sufficient care of their teeth and gums? And, ladies and gentlemen, that is one big fans. 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Now, that's a simple but important routine you should always follow, and for this reason.
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1: 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Ladies and gentlemen, the Fred Allen Show will continue after a short pause for your station identification.

0: Now, ladies and gentlemen, the question of the week. This is Mr. and Mrs. Average Man's Round Table, where three persons selected from our studio audience are invited to give their opinions on one question that concerns a prominent issue of the day. These sessions are absolutely unrehearsed. Fred is sitting down now at the table where he meets his fellow debaters for the first time. Are you ready, Fred?
1: Yes, I am, Harry. We're all ready. And before I announce the question of the week to my committee, I think it's only fit proper that I meet the committee, don't you, Portland?
2: Yes, I think so.
1: Well, who is our first member
2: first
1: tonight?
2: First is Mr. Lou Lazarus, a builder from Jamaica, Long Island.
1: Well, good evening, Mr. Lazarus.
3: Good evening, Mr. Allen.
1: Is your home in Jamaica, is it?
3: Yes, it is.
1: Jamaica? The Jamaica is the gateway to Long Island, in the manner of saying, isn't it? It's built up quite a lot lately, hasn't it?
3: Yes, it has.
1: I can remember years ago when you could find a place to park in Jamaica. We used to work out there a good many years ago. But you are in the U.S., are you?
3: Yes, I am.
1: Well, I'd like to ask you, what is your conception of the soundest type of investment a person can make in the real estate line at the moment?
3: Well, I think a family, for a person who invests in a home, is the safest investment today.
1: Oh, you mean for a fellow who wants to live in the house himself?
3: Oh, yes.
1: Well, thank you very much. I haven't gotten to that point yet, but eventually I'll get thrown out of Radio City. I'll have to live someplace. Of course, in radio, we practically live in here all the time. Well, thank you a lot, Mr. Lazarus. And who's next, Portman?
2: Mrs. Margaret Sass, North Hollywood, California.
1: Well, good evening, Mrs. Sass.
4: Good evening, Mr. Allen.
1: You're from North Hollywood, California? You're not a... You're not a fugitive from the ham and egg plan, are you? What are you... May I ask what you're doing here in New York?
4: I came on a vacation to visit my family.
1: Oh, on a vacation. Is this your first trip here?
4: It's my first trip in 2 years.
1: Oh, you've been here before?
4: I lived here all my life.
1: Oh, did you really? Well, not all your life. You mean up to now.
4: Well, all of my life. California.
1: Just because you went to Hollywood, you didn't die, I mean. But I guess you noticed quite a few changes in New York since you've been away.
4: The only thing I've noticed is Sixth Avenue, well, the lack of it, I should say.
1: Oh, it's gone. Well, there are quite a few changes along Broadway. There's a new pineapple hanging up in front of Sloppy Joe's. The Barker in front of that burlesque theater is much hoarser than he was 2 years ago. Have you noticed all of the new trees on Fifth Avenue given by Major Bowes and Mr. Rockefeller?
4: No, I don't think I've noticed them. I haven't expected them.
1: Well, haven't you noticed the trees?
4: No,
1: oh, there are a million. There are so many trees on Fifth Avenue now, I hear some of the office buildings have signs in them now. Do not throw lighted cigarettes out the window. You may start a forest fire. Well, thank you. Thank you, Mrs. Sedge. And our next member?
2: Mr. Bob Walters from Newark, New Jersey.
1: Well, good evening, Mr. Walters.
5: Good evening, Mr. Allen.
1: May I ask your profession?
5: Well, I'm a gag man.
1: A radio gag man?
5: Yes.
1: Oh, you don't write serious things. You just write comedy material, huh?
5: Yes, I do.
1: Of course, a great many of the comedy routines turn out to be serious when you get them on the air. You haven't got a joke offhand you'd like to tell.
5: I got one, yeah.
1: You mean for nothing?
5: Yeah.
1: You won't put anything... you won't send a bill around here later.
5: No.
1: Is it a good joke?
5: It's a good joke.
1: All right. You want to tell it?
5: Yeah.
1: All right. Is it awesome?
5: Yeah, it's a good joke.
1: Well, suppose I tell you what we do. We'll get on with... How am I doing for time, Jim? Have I got time?
5: Okay.
1: All right, Mr. Walters. Just want to make sure.
5: Two fleas retired and bought a dog.
1: Well, I know. I heard a joke about two Scotch fleas who bought a dog and opened a subdivision on the dog. Right? That shows. I mean, that shows. Mr. Walters, you should be on the air, and I should be... Well, now I guess we're ready for our question of the week. It's probably going to start a lot of trouble this week. Husbands and wives have been arguing about this particular matter for a great many years. Our question tonight is, Do you think women drivers operate their cars as efficiently as men? You drive a car, Mr. Lazarus?
3: Yes, I do.
1: Do you think that women operate, they drive as well as men, do you?
3: Oh, definitely not.
1: You don't think so?
3: I don't think so.
1: Well, this is rather an unfair question. Have you ever had any distressing experiences on the road with lady drivers?
3: So many that I can't remember any definite one.
1: Oh, it's too bad. You should have kept a... You should have kept a file or a diary. So. Well, I did. I tell you, I saw a woman put out her hand to turn left on 46 feet today and make a right turn. And the policeman went over and spoke to her about it. She says, I wasn't making any signal. I just had a manicure, and I put out my hand to let my nail enamel dry. But, of course, that's only hearsay. Mrs. Sazz, do you drive a car, do you?
4: Yes, I do.
1: Well, how do you feel? Do you think that women drivers are as skilled at the wheel as men?
4: Yes, I think women are just as good as men at the wheel.
1: You think that women...
4: Yes, definitely.
1: You drive a car out in Hollywood, do you?
4: Yes.
1: Well, you must be...
4: Well, I read in one of the national magazines that women know more accidents than men.
1: Women have...
4: So that's...
6: 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Please check back soon.

0: This channel is currently offline for essential maintenance.
1: About a lady driver? I had another joke today that might finish the whole thing for us. You know, yesterday here in New York, the people voted on and passed the pari-mutuel machine in spite of the fact that the mayor said that he didn't want the thing passed. So I heard that this morning, Mayor LaGuardia says that now the bookmakers have made their bets, they can lie in them. Well, apparently we have reached a deadlock in our forum tonight. Mr. Lazarus says aye, Mr. Sad says nay, and Mr. Walters is noncommittal. I want to thank you all a lot for your kind cooperation tonight, and our forum closes and rests until next week. Thank you a lot. Thank you. And now, ladies and gentlemen, Miss Wynne Murray returns to sing for us Blow, Gabriel, Blow.

0: Thank you. Tonight, ladies and gentlemen, we'd like to make a very important announcement, one that throws new light on an old subject. And I can assure you that your close attention will be more than repaid by what you hear. All right, Harry.
1: Recently, ladies and gentlemen, 7 leading medical journals joined in sending out questionnaires to physicians. They asked, do you recommend a laxative in treating a cold? If so, what type do you prescribe? And here is the result of that impartial survey.
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0: Thank you, Peter Van Steeden. Peter Van Steeden and his Ipana Rhythm 16 have just played Go Fly a Kite. How you can fly a kite with no strings in the orchestra, I don't know. And now, say, Harry, before we go any farther, let's clean this up. What you were trying to say a minute ago...
1: I can get it straight for you now.
0: You wanted to straighten it out.
1: 2 tablespoons.
0: That's all we wanted to know. Thank you very much. And now, ladies and gentlemen, just as long as everything is thoroughly understood. And now, ladies and gentlemen, the Mastodonic Allen Art Group. Tonight they present a radio calamity entitled The Sound Man's Revenge, or He Only Pulled the Trigger a Little Way, because the leading man was half shot already. See that?
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4: 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The Finnegan Playhouse, starring Dawson Bells.
0: Good evening. This is Dawson Bells coming to you through the courtesy of Finnegan's Fishcakes. Tonight, Finnegan's Fishcakes and Dawson Bells celebrate our first anniversary on the air. We are thrilled tonight to have as our guest Hollywood's most famous screen star, Miss Kitty Droopy. Audience, meet Miss Kitty Droopy.
5: Hello, everyone. I'm charmed to be here, Red Allen. Charmed with this, charmed with that, charmed with dear Dawson, charmed with... Ow, who pinched me?
0: Thank you. Thank you, divine Miss Droopy. And now, ladies and gentlemen, another anniversary treat. My program is famous, and rightly so, for my sound effects, conceived in solitude by me. I now present the man who has so faithfully executed my sound effects man, Theodore Slade. Speak your public, Slade. No, dear boy. Say something yourself.
6: Hello.
0: Thank you, Slade. And now, ladies and gentlemen, with your kind permission, Dawson Bells presents...
4: Act One of our Finnegan Fishcake Playhouse. Tonight's masterpiece is entitled Jack and Jill. The radio version is by Dawson Bells from the Mother Goose rhyme of the same name. Prologue is by Dawson Bells.
0: Thank you. To most of us, Jack and Jill is a simple nursery rhyme. Jack and Jill went up the hill, and so on ad infinitum. Ah, but what tragedy lies behind this innocuous little rhyme? The heartbreaks of a country boy and his simple rustic sweetheart. Tonight is your narrator, I, Dawson Bells, acquaint you with the true story of Jack and Jill. I am Jack Jordan. I live somewhere in New England. New England, land of penury, misery, frustration. My father is a cruel man, cold and bitter as a December morning. One night, I am in the barn alone. My father has given me no supper. I am making a popover of owls.

0: eggs. 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
1: Jack! Jack!
2: Here, Pa.
1: Go up the hill and fetch a pail of water.
2: Pail of water? No, siree. 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
1: I said get the pail of water. Now get.
0: Pa said get, so I get. Outside that barn door I stood, seething with rage. Over and over again I said to myself, what shall I do? What shall I do? A voice within me answered,
3: don't get that water. Don't get that water. Kill your father. Kill your father.
0: Yes, I would kill my father. Inside our squalid house, my father sat, his back to the door. I picked up an axe. Stealthily, I crept to the house. Silently, I opened the door. I lost my nerve. Quietly, I closed the door.
2: Slade, I said quietly.
1: Sorrow, Mr. Phelps. I got some early sound effects here.
0: Well, concentrate, Slade.
1: Yes, sir.
0: Do that. I decided to forgive my father and fetch the pail of water. Yonder into the cold night I went. Up the steep hill with my heavy oaken pail I toiled. What was that huddled form crouching in my path? Was it a girl? It was. I stopped. The girl spoke.
4: Hello.
2: Howdy.
4: I've lost my way, sir. Help me, please. I need warmth, shelter.
2: You with the Bose unit?
4: Oh, no, I'm not lost with a group. I'm just lost.
2: Oh.
4: What's your name?
2: Jack Jordan. What's yours?
4: Jillibacue Muckinfuss.
2: Jillibacue Muckinfuss?
4: Yes.
2: Mind if I call you Jill Jill?
4: Jack.
2: Jill.
4: Jack.
2: Jill.
4: Jack.
2: Jill.
5: This dialogue, ladies and gentlemen, is not to be found in the original Mother Goose version. It has been interpolated by Dawson Bells. We return you now to the play.
4: Jack.
2: Jill.
4: Jack.
2: Jill, I love you, Jill.
0: Yes, love had crept into my bleak little world on rosy, dimpled knees. As Jill and I sat there on that hill, the music of her musical name ran musically through my head like music. All about me, the trees, the bushes seemed to be singing.
6: Jillibacue Muckinfuss.
7: Jillibacue Muckinfuss.
8: Jillibacue

0: ecstasy our very spirit seemed to embrace. As Jill and I prepared to learn something from our spirits, a figure burst upon us from out the gloom. It was my father. My father spoke.
1: I told you to fetch a pail of water. I'll teach you to disobey your power.
0: My father lunged at me. I parried his thrust. His hand flashed to his belt. I asked myself one question. Was my father pulling his knife?
1: You're doggone right I'm pulling my knife.
0: Yes, I was doggone right. Father was pulling his knife. Jill screamed. Father advanced. Father said,
1: "Drat your son!"
0: I felled my father with a blow.
1: Oh!
0: Blind with rage, I snatched the knife. I was no longer master of myself. I stood over father's prostrate form. I raised the knife and...
2: And so ends Act One in our Finnegan Playhouse. Jack's father doesn't like that upraised knife, does he? But what would he say if on the end of that upraised knife he saw a delicious Finnegan fish cake? He'd say, "Shoot the fish cake for me, Jack boy." Housewife, take a tip from Pa Jordan. Stop in at your grocer's tomorrow. Buy a box of his appetizing golden brown, tangy fresh, butter soft, creamy smooth, mellow rich, honey sweet, oven crisp, fluffy flake, Finnegan's fish cake.

0: Well, I think he might have said so. I'm not a mind reader.
1: Morning, sir.
2: Morning, sir. Oh,
0: here's Mr. Mannering now.
1: Morning, Digweb.
3: Good morning, sir.
4: Morning, Wilson.
5: Good morning, sir.
4: Ah, the defences are coming along nicely, I see.
6: Mm.
4: We should soon have it finished.
0: Oh, I don't know. These sandbags are ever so heavy.
4: Yes, we've got to move on.
0: Well, it's the sand being wet, you see. If you'd let me wait for the tide to go out, they would have been much easier to carry.
4: Never mind that, Pike. So stop those jerry bullets. Now, don't hang about.
0: I'm going as quick as I can, sir.
4: Yes, Wilson. These sandbags should give us quite good protection.
6: Mm.
4: We can mount the machine gun on the top.
6: There's just one thing, sir.
4: What's that?
6: We haven't got a machine gun.
4: Why do you always have to raise obstacles, Wilson? By the way, have you seen the morning papers? Look at this. Germans advance 50 miles.
6: It doesn't look too good, does it, sir?
4: I can assure you that it's all part of our master plan to lure them into a trap. The Germans will never break through the Maginot Line. It's impregnable.
6: Well, haven't you heard, sir? It was on the wireless just before I left. The Germans have reached Holland.
4: Good Lord. How on earth did they do that? I could have sworn they'd never break through the Maginot Line.
6: You're quite right, sir. They didn't.
4: Ah, uh-huh. I thought not. I'm a pretty shrewd judge of these matters, you know.
6: They went round the side.
4: Ah. That's a typical shabby Nazi trick. Just shows you the sort of people we're up against, Wilson.
6: Yes, most unreliable, sir.
4: One's obviously got to be prepared for anything.
6: Well, we've got an excellent field of fire from this window, sir. It covers the entire high street.
4: Yes, yes, I think we can safely say that Hitler's parachutists will be dead as mutton. Anywhere from Stedham Simpson to Timothy White's. We'll be able to extend our line of fire as far as the Pier Pavilion. As soon as that blasted woman gets out of the telephone box.
6: Yes, well, that'll be Mrs. Hoskins calling her sister in Colchester. She only ever takes 3 minutes.
4: Oh, well, let's hope that Hitler will stay his hand until Mrs. Hoskins gets the pips.
6: Well, let's hope he waits until we get a machine gun.
4: Don't have any of that defeatist talk here, Wilson. It's exactly that sort of attitude that has got us into the mess we're in today. Ah, Pike.
0: That's the last sandbag, sir.
4: What do you mean, the last one? That wall's not nearly high enough.
0: I'm sorry, there's no more sand.
4: Nonsense, the beach is full of it.
6: Well, perhaps we can wait until low tide, then, and get some more.
4: Time is not on our side, Wilson. At any moment, hordes of jerry parachutists may drop from the clouds. And abusing all sorts of disguises, you know.
6: Oh, yeah.
4: A whole platoon of them could dress up as nuns and make their headquarters in that church across the high street, and you wouldn't even notice.
6: Well, I think I would say, you know, that that's the Presbyterian chapel.
4: Good heavens, look at the time, Wilson. Anthony Eden is going to make an important announcement in 5 minutes.
6: Mm.
4: It's about home defence. Turn the wireless on.
6: Well, that's a bit difficult, sir.
4: Oh, really? But what's difficult about it?
6: Well, we haven't got a wireless set, sir.
4: Oh. Well, come on, then. We'll have to go over to Elliot's radio stores. We can hear it there.
6: All right, sir.
7: Good morning, sir. Can I help you?
4: Yes, turn the wireless on at once.
7: Well, certainly, sir. Which one would you like to hear?
4: Oh, I don't care. Anyone will do.
7: Well, what about this model, sir? The Dulcetone. £6.10, or if you like, 10 shillings down and half a crown a week for 52 weeks.
6: Well, that sounds awfully reasonable.
4: Don't be quiet. Just turn it on, will you?
7: Very well, sir.
4: What's the matter with it? It's not working. It's not working.
7: Really, sir, there's no need to knock it about. It has to warm up, you know.
8: Since the war began, the government have received countless inquiries from men of all ages.
4: This is it, Wilson. Oh, yes, sir.
7: It's a lovely tone, don't you think?
4: Oh, shut up.
8: And who wish to do something for the defense of their country. Well, now is your opportunity. We want large numbers of such men between the ages of 17 and 65. Come forward now.
6: Hardly worth your joining, is it, sir?
4: You'll be quiet.
8: Doubly sure. There will be no need for any volunteer to abandon his present occupation.
4: Well, that seems perfectly clear.
7: Oh, yes, sir. And it's even better for music, especially if you...
4: Not now.
8: But you will receive uniform and will be armed.
7: Well, perhaps you'd like to hear another station.
8: The name of the new
4: force... Will you leave it alone?
8: ...which is now to be raised will be the Local Defence... Volunteers. Local Defence Volunteers.
4: That's it, Wilson.
8: This name describes...
4: Come on, back to the bank.
7: What about words. The wireless, sir? Don't you want to buy it?
4: Buy it? Don't be ridiculous.
8: With
4: come on. Very stirring speech, I thought, Wilson.
6: Oh, yes, sir. Do you think he wrote it himself?
4: Oh, I should think so, yes. Yes. Most of us do, you know. Mind you, it's a dying art, making speeches.
6: Yes, and I remember thinking that at the last staff dinner.
0: Excuse me, Mr. Mannering.
4: Not now, Pat.

0: Mike, I'm busy.
1: It's an army dispatch rider, sir. He's got a packet.
0: Poor devil. What was it? Sniper?
1: No, sir, it's an envelope. It's for you.
0: Oh, it's come. The moment I've been waiting for.
2: Oh, it's a promotion, sir. Have they made you the manager of a larger branch, sir? I really am so pleased. Does that mean I step into your shoes, sir?
0: No, Wilson, it does not.
2: Oh.
0: It's got nothing to do with the bank. A few weeks ago, I sent a letter to GHQ Southern Command asking for instructions in case of an invasion. I pointed out that I held a commission and that I'd fought in the last conflict.
2: In the Orkneys, wasn't it, sir?
0: I was a commissioned officer, and I served in France during the whole of 1919.
2: I thought the war ended in 1918.
0: Well, somebody had to clear the mess up. When it comes to that, where were you during the war?
2: Mons, Passchendaele, Gallipoli. I was a sergeant in the R.A.
0: Yeah, well, all right, there's no need to go into all that.
2: Well, I did.
0: Now, where was I? Ah. This is about the forming of the Local Defence Volunteers Force. Now, the first thing we've got to do, it says, is to appoint a properly appointed commander.
2: A what, sir?
0: Appoint a properly appointed commander. That's me. All right?
2: Yes, I suppose so, yes.
0: And you, Wilson, will be my second in command.
2: Oh, thank you very much. Thank you, sir.
0: Now what next? Means of conveying instructions and information to the public. An information officer will be appointed. Pike, that's you. Now, what you've got to do is to get on your bicycle, ride around the town and tell all those who wish to be local defence volunteers to report to Church Hall at 6 o'clock this evening. You got that?
1: I think so, sir.
0: Right, off you go.
1: Right.
0: Pike.
1: Yes?
0: Don't go without your hat. Mustn't let things slide just because there's an emergency. Reflects very badly on the bank.
2: Hello, gentlemen. Gentlemen. Gentlemen, please, could I please have your attention for a moment, please? Thank you. Thank you very much. I just wanted to say that it was awfully nice of you all to come along, and the appointed commander will see you as soon as he arrives.
3: The meeting was called for 6 o'clock. It's now 20 past. Where is he?
2: Well, he's gone to the police station to get the enrolment forms. He shouldn't be long.
3: Well.
4: Right. Now, look, gents, while we're waiting, can I interest you in one of these watches? Now, here's a nice little number, 15 jewel, solid 18 carat, Swiss-made, waterproof, shockproof, and you can't get them anywhere these days. Mind you, I usually charge 10 quid. But I'm going to rob myself. 9 quid, and it's yours.
3: They have got exactly the same watch in Cunningham's window. £7.10.
4: Have they? Oh, sorry, I'm looking at it upside down. It's only £6. Now, come on, gents. Any takers?
5: No. Clear the way, please.
4: No? Oh, well, please yourself. Hang on, do you mind? There's a queue here. What's your game?
5: Get out of here.
3: Hey, wait a minute, wait a minute. Who do you think you're shoving? Go back to the back of the queue. We're waiting for the appointed commander.
0: I am the appointed commander.
3: God help us.
0: Oh, Wilson, there you are.
2: We were wondering what had happened to you, sir.
0: Don't worry about that now. Look, Wilson, we need somewhere quiet. We'll use that room over there.
2: Yeah, but that's the vicar's office, sir.
0: Oh, I can't help them. This is a national emergency. It's mine now. Come on, Wilson.
2: All right, sir.
0: Pike!
6: Yes, Mr. Manry?
0: Tell the men I shall see them one at a time.
6: Yes, sir.
2: Did you get the enrolment form, sir?
0: No.
2: Well, didn't they have them at the police station?
0: Yes. They wouldn't let me have any without putting in an application form.
2: Well, why didn't you?
0: They hadn't got any. See if there's anything lying about here we can
2: use. Yes.
0: What's this? Ah, here we are. Use these.
2: Yes, but these are for church use, sir.
0: Oh, I can't help that. Just improvise, Wilson. Right, get the first man in.
2: All right, sir. Would you mind stepping this way, please?
0: Yeah, Wilson.
2: What is this?
0: Just a minute. I intend to mould those men out there into an aggressive fighting force. I'm going to lead them, command them, and inspire them to become ruthless killers. But I'm not going to get very far if you keep inviting them to step this way in that Nancy voice. Bark it out, Wilson. Bark it out.
2: Yes, of course, sir. Would you mind stepping this way, please?
4: Evening, gents.
0: Start taking out the details.
2: Are you sure you want me to use these forms, sir?
0: Yes, of course. Get on with it.
2: Very well, sir. If you insist. Name?
4: Joe Walker.
2: Mm-hmm. Are you a baritone or a soprano?
4: You're a baritone, I suppose.
2: I see. Are you signed in the canticles?
4: Well, if I wasn't, I'd be a soprano.
0: What are those forms, Wilson?
2: For enrolment in the choir, sir.
0: Turn it over and use the back.
2: All right, there we are, sir. Right. Now, Walker, Are you prepared to wash your own vestments?
6: Oh.
0: Sir, make a list of the names on this bit of paper.
2: That's it.
0: Now, start again. Name.
2: My card.
0: Oh, thank you. Joe Walker, wholesale supplier. I don't suppose you'll be with us very long. Look to me as if you're call-up age.
4: Yeah, well, not really. You see, I'm in a reserved occupation.
0: Oh, how's that?
4: Well, you see, being a wholesale supplier, I supply essential supplies.
0: I see. Any military experience?
4: Well, I know a girl in the Salvation Army.
0: Very amusing. Sign here, please.
4: Right, you are. Oh, by the way, any time you gents required anything, just tip me the wink, you know.
0: Thank you. We'll bear it in mind.
4: Ta-da, then.
0: Right, get the next one in.
2: All right, sir. Would you like to come in, please?
0: Yeah, Wilson.
2: I'm so sorry. I beg your pardon. Would you like to come in, please?
3: There's not much point. I'm here already.
2: Oh, yes, I beg your pardon. So you are, yes. Sorry.
0: Name, please.
3: James Fraser.
0: Occupation?
3: Funeral director.
0: I see. Undertaker.
3: And a keeper for letterless shop.
0: How do you spell that?
3: S-H-O-P.
0: Yeah, thank you. From the look of you, I imagine that you've had no previous army experience.
3: No, none at all.
0: I thought not. Usually tell, can't be sergeant.
3: I was a sailor, chief petty officer, Royal Navy, 1914 to 1918, retired.
0: Sign here, please.
3: Don't you swear?
0: I never said a word.
3: God, you army lord. Don't you swear an oath of allegiance?
0: Oh. Yes, well, we'll do that later. But wait outside. To watch him, Wilson.
2: Yes, sir.
0: Bolshy lot, the Jektars. Bring in the next one.
2: Right, next, please.
7: Left, right,
8: Evening, Mr. Manley. Evening, Mr. Wilson. You know me, don't you?
0: Oh, it's Mr. Jones. Butcher from the High Street, isn't it?
8: That's right. Jack Jones, 42 the High Street. Purveyor of best quality meat and poultry. Families waited on daily.
2: Don't you think perhaps Mr. Jones is a little old, sir?
8: Old? Who are you calling old?
2: What?
8: You just let me get near some of them jelly parachutists. I'll sort them out, sir.
0: Why, you see. Keenness that counts, Wilson, not age.
8: That's a ticket, sir. I'm as keen as mustard.
0: Good, good. Any previous military experience?
8: Ah, now you're talking. Signed on as a drummer boy I did in 1884. Saw service in the Sudan. Tried to relieve General Gordon when he was bunged up in Khartoum. Them whirling dervishes, they was the boys, you know, sir. They come at you with a long knife and zip you right open. It soon shows you got any guts or not, Mr. Wilson.
4: I should imagine it would.
8: Yeah, them dervishes. Those only people ever broke the British square, you say. Not like them Jerrys. They couldn't punch pudding, they couldn't. They don't like the old cold steel, you see, sir. They don't like it up them. They don't like it up them, sir. They don't like it.
0: Would you like to sit down?
2: Oh, thank you so much, sir. I must admit, I don't feel too good.
0: Not you, Wilson. Get a chair for Jones.
2: No, sorry, sir. Yes, sir. Here you are, Mr. Jones.
8: No, thank you, Mr. Wilson. I'll be all right. It's just that I'm not as young as I was, you know. Mind you, I can still give him the old cold steel, you know.
2: Yes, yes, all right. Yes,
8: give him
2: yes,
8: the old cold steel.
0: Thank you very much,
4: yes,
0: Mr. Jones.
4: Yes, sir.
0: You'll just sign this form.
4: Yes, sir.
2: Right, sir. If you can.
8: All right, sir, right, sir. Right, sir. There. Here are, sir.
0: Tell me, anything wrong with your eyes?
8: No, sir, absolutely perfect. They're perfect. Well, perhaps not as perfect as they used to be.
0: I see. I only ask because you just signed your name on the desk.
8: Well, sir, you see, I happen to have brought a pound of sausages for you, sir. Compliments of the house.
0: Oh, thank you, Jones. That's very kind of you.
8: It's just one more thing, sir. What about my stripe?
0: Stripe?
8: Yes, I mean, I was Lance Corporal for 14 years. I can keep it, can't I?
0: No, no, Jones. I'm afraid not.
8: Well, in that case, I'll have the sausages back.
0: Yeah, well, I suppose we'll be looking for NCOs, Wilson.
2: Yes.
0: Could well be that Jones's past military experience be very useful. What do you think?
2: Well,
8: Mr. Wilson, I nearly forgot there's a little something for you as well.
2: Thank you, sir.
8: Yes, sir.
2: I think you'd make a very good NCO, sir.
0: Well, that'll be all then. Thank you. Lance Corporal Jones.
8: And thank you, sir. You're a gentleman. About who? Quick, march! Left, right, left, right, left, right, left, right, left, right, left, right, left, right.
6: All right, Wilson, get the next one in.
8: Left, right. Now, sir, permission to speak, sir.
6: What? Oh, permission granted, Jones.
8: I take the liberty of getting the next one in, sir.
7: Good evening, gentlemen.
6: Good evening. Thank you, Corporal Joe. Will you wait outside?
8: Yes, sir. Up out! Pen! Left, right.
6: Awfully keen, isn't he, Wilson?
2: Yes. Rather loud, too.
6: Yeah. Now, Sergeant Kipcher.
7: That's quite all right. How do you do?
6: How... Name, please.
7: Godfrey. Charles Godfrey.
6: Occupation?
7: Well, as a matter of fact, I'm retired. I was 25 years with the Army and Navy.
6: Army and Navy? Unusual, isn't it? What were you doing in both services?
7: I was in gentleman's outfitting. Army and Navy store, sir.
6: I see. You sign there, please.
7: Oh, yes, I'd love to. Is that all?
6: For the moment, yes.
7: Oh, I thought I'd get a receipt or something.
6: This is a fighting unit, Mr. Godfrey, not a dry cleaner's. Wait outside.
2: And mind how you go now.
7: Yes, thank you, sir.
8: Left, right. Permission to speak, sir? I thought you ought to know that the men are starting to mumble and moan a bit, sir.
6: Really?
8: Yes, sir, getting a bit restless. Them dervishes used to do a lot of that sort of thing, you know, sir.
6: Ah, I expect they want to get to grips with the enemy.
8: No, sir, they want to go home to their supper.
9: Well, as a matter of fact, sir, I'm feeling rather peckish myself. They have been here rather a long time, and so far we've only enrolled four.
8: Well, would it help if I brought them in two at a time, so then only take half as long?
6: No, it's an interesting suggestion, Jones, but I think we shall have to enroll the rest later. In the meantime, I'll just have a word with them. Come with me.
8: Left, right. Good, ten, cut! Pay attention to your commander. Pay attention
6: to your commander
8: now. Pay attention. The men are paying attention, sir.
6: Thank you, Corporal. Men, today you have answered your country's call, and we are here to defend our homes and loved ones from a brutal enemy. I know that you will not shrink from that duty. We have no guns. We are naked. But we have one invaluable weapon in our army. Ingenuity and improvisation.
10: That's two.
6: Yeah, what? Thank you, Fraser. I want you now to go to your homes, improvise whatever weapons you can, fortify the inner man, and be back here in 1 hour, armed with whatever you can find. From tonight, we Englishmen...
10: Oh, beg your pardon.
6: We Britishmen, we here can say, come on, Jerry, we're ready for you. Come on, Wilson. Stand the men to attention.
9: Yes, of course, sir.
2: Got attention.
9: We're all ready for your inspection, sir.
6: Thank you, Sergeant. Yes. Pike, what's this supposed to be?
1: Well, you said if we hadn't got anything else, we were to fix a carving knife to a broom handle.
6: I didn't mean you to keep the broom on it. Stupid boy.
1: You should have said.
6: And I don't want any insubordination either. Take this man's name, Sergeant.
2: Right, sir. What's your name, lad?
1: Oh, really, Uncle Arthur? You should know it by now. I've been a friend of my mum since I was two.
6: Wilson.
9: Yes, sir. Mm. Yes.
6: Why does he keep calling you uncle?
9: Well, you see, I know his mother for a number of years. You see, she's a widow.
6: Really?
9: Yes. She has my ration book, so I go round to their house for my meals. And that sort of thing.
6: What sort of thing?
9: You know.
6: No, I don't know. Well. Let's carry on, shall we?
9: Right.
6: Next man. Oh, that's a very smart turnout.
11: Thank you.
6: Just a minute. Where'd you get that gun?
11: It's mine.
6: I see. Wilson. Wilson.
11: Yes.
6: He's got a gun.
11: Yes, I can see that, sir.
6: Well, I mean, I'm the officer. You're the sergeant.
11: Yes.
6: We should have that, really. The machine gun first.
11: Yes, of course, yes.
6: I'll ask him for it.
11: Well, wouldn't it carry more authority coming from you, sir?
6: Hmm? That's all right. Yes. Mm. Out of here. I think you ought to hand that gun over.
11: I'm damned if I will.
6: You're refusing to bear an order on active service. You do realize we could have you shot.
9: Don't you think that might be rather difficult, sir? Seeing that he's the only one with a gun.
0: Tell me, were you ever in the army?
12: Yes.
0: In that case, you'll know that when a superior officer gives you an order, you obey it. What's your name?
12: General Wilkinson.
0: Ah. Yes. Jolly good. Got a troublemaker here, Wilson. Get rid of him.
8: Mr. Speaker, why don't we take it in turns to have the gun?
0: Excellent idea. Yes. Draw up a rota, Jones. There's my name at the top. Next. Who left that case lying on the floor?
9: I have no idea, sir.
4: Well, it's mine, isn't it?
0: Well, pick it up, man. It's in my path of inspection.
4: Please yourself.
0: What's your name?
4: Joe Walker.
0: Oh, yes. The wholesale supplier.
4: Yeah, that's it.
0: You're supposed to provide a weapon, not a piece of luggage.
4: Yeah, but I can't be without that. Well, it's got all my bits and pieces in it.
0: Well, don't bring it on parade again.
4: All right, if it worries you. Oh, by the way, while you're here, yes. How about some silk stockings for the missus?
0: No.
4: Well, the girlfriend, then.
0: How dare you? I haven't got a girlfriend.
4: Well, I can soon fix that for you.
0: I said no! Next. Ah, Fraser, isn't it?
13: Uh-huh.
0: The undertaker.
13: Funeral director.
0: Of course. So you're still wearing your naval cap?
13: Aye.
0: It's a matter of interest. What was your last ship?
13: HMS Defiant.
0: Really?
13: Chief Petty Officer.
0: So you said.
13: You'll not be out rank, you see, if that's what's worrying you.
0: No, it wasn't. It's just that I don't really think a naval cap is suitable. After all, we're all soldiers here.
13: That's a matter of opinion.
0: That's a formidable-looking weapon you've got there.
13: It's not a weapon, it's a spade. I've got a wee job to do after dark.
0: Ah, splendid. Digging for victory, eh?
13: Oh, no. It goes a lot deeper than that.
4: It's two for the price of one. He bashes them, then he buries them.
0: Yeah, I see. Yeah, Jones. What on earth is that? It looks rather vicious.
8: It's an old dervish spear, that is, sir. You soon get them jerrys on the run. They don't like it up him, sir. They do not like it up him, sir.
0: No. See, you've got your old uniform on.
8: Yes, sir. I take the liberty to keep my Lance Corporal's stripe up, sir. You did say it would be all right.
0: Well,
8: I've also taken the liberty of bringing you a little bit of kidneys and some drippings.
0: Oh, thank you very much, dear. Well, we might as well leave the stripe on, I suppose. Yeah, look after this for me, Wilson. Well,
11: yes, of course, sir. Sure, actually, yes.
0: Splendid turnout, men. Splendid.
14: Captain Menwenon, sir?
0: Yes, that's right.
14: I'm from GHQ Southern Command.
0: GHQ Southern Command? Ah! This must be our weapons. Right, men, stand at ease.
14: Just sign here, please.
0: Here you are. Wilson, take the men outside and help unload the weapons.
14: Right, sir. I don't think that'll be necessary, sir. It's all in this little box. Good night, sir.
0: Little box? What does it say on it, Wilson?
9: Yes, sir. Oxford brogues, slim fitting, size 10.5.
0: Better open it up.
9: Right. Oh, it's little bags of pepper, sir.
0: Pepper?
9: Oh, there's some instructions, too.
0: Read them out.
9: Pepper. Enemy for throwing in face of. Range 5 feet.
0: Well, not quite what we expected. On the other hand, every addition to our armory is one more nail in the enemy's coffin. Issue the pepper, Wilson.
9: Right, sir.
0: Now, men, take this with you wherever you go. If you see a parachutist, let him have it.
15: That in the cold steel? They don't like it up a bit.
0: That's the spirit. That's the spirit, Jones. We're making progress. An hour ago, we were a disorganized rabble, and now we're a formidable fighting unit. And remember this. We have one other invaluable weapon on our side. We have an unbreakable fighting spirit. A bulldog tenacity that makes us hang on as long as there's breath left in our bodies. You don't get that with Gestapos and jackboots. You get that by being British. So come on, Adolf. We're ready for you.

In that episode of Dad's Army, from the original television series by Jimmy Perry and David Croft, you heard Arthur Lowe as Captain Mannering, John LeMessurier, Sergeant Wilson, Clive Dunn, Corporal Jones, John Lorry, Private Fraser, James Beck, Private Walker, Arnold Ridley, Private Godfrey, Ian Lavender, Private Pike, and Timothy Bateson as everybody else. The Man of the Hour was adapted for radio by Harold Snowd and Michael Knowles and produced by John Dias.

0: It's for you. It's your dinner. It's called Cupboard Love. Cupboard Love's different. Comes in a packet, not a tin. See this foil pouch? Keeps it moist and squeezy. That's right. It's a new kind of cat food. Moist. It's good for you. Like it?
1: New Cupboard Love. What the well-cared-for cat has for dinner.
2: I came across Mr. Kipling in a meadow by the church. If I've painted that spire once, he said, I've painted it a dozen times. He offered me an apple pie. An artist needs inspiration, he explained. 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But then, when it comes to the little details, Mr. Kipling does have an exceedingly good eye.
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Yes, ladies and gentlemen, Charlotte Greenwood is brought to you this Sunday and every Sunday at this time by the makers of Hallmark greeting cards to remind you that every time you want to remember someone, you'll find a Hallmark card that says just what you want to say, the way you want to say it. 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Yes, don't forget, a Hallmark card will best express your perfect taste, your thoughtfulness. 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

0: Now for our weekly visit to the city of Lakeview, the home of the three Barton children. It's a midweek evening as the story opens, and here in the living room, Charlotte is going over the household budget while young Jack Barton applies himself to his homework and Bobby studies the comics. But now Jack stops writing and says...
1: Gee, isn't it silly how a simple word sticks you? Hey, Aunt Charlotte, are you pretty good at words?
2: Well, I'm like a lot of women. I've got a very small vocabulary with a very large turnover. What is the word, Jack?
1: Extinct.
2: Extinct. What a word to start off with.
1: Yeah, you know, something that used to be around a long time ago but has vanished from the face of the earth. How do you spell that?
2: That's simple. B-U-T-T-E-R.
3: Oh, Aunt Charlotte, butter hasn't vanished.
2: Well, it has around this house, Robert. Whenever I look at our ration books, I start singing, Red Points, Why Are You Blue? I'm getting so I call a butterfly an oleo bug.
1: No, I've got to know how to spell extinct. I'm using it in my English thing.
3: You writing a theme about butter?
1: No, the teacher told us to write a theme on an original topic. And Gertrude Gleason gave me a keen idea. I'm writing a theme on man as an evolutionary phenomenon.
3: What's a phenomenon?
1: Phenomenon. It's a freakish occurrence.
3: Yeah? What a freakish current.
1: Not current, occurrence. That's something you don't see very often.
3: Oh, then you're writing about butter.
1: Aunt Charlotte, can't you make this kid brother of mine quit asking questions?
2: Well, Jack, if boys don't ask questions, you know what they grow up to be.
1: What?
2: Bachelors. Robert, evolution is the theory that man descended from monkeys.
3: Gee, honest? What did monkeys descend from?
2: Trees, and don't ask me what the trees descended from, or you'll have me out on a limb.
3: Honest, Aunt Charlotte, do they really think people descended from monkeys?
2: Yes, dear, and any private can point out the proof, huh? His top sergeant. Oh.
3: I'm going to practice now, Aunt Charlotte.
2: All right, Barbara. Now, Jack, extinct is spelled E-X-T-I-N-C-T.
1: Thanks, Aunt Charlotte. Oh, Barbara, will you lay off? Gosh, kid brother's asking questions, people pounding on the piano. How's a guy going to get any work done? I'm going upstairs. It's the only place a guy can get any quiet.
4: Goodness, what makes him so grumpy?
3: Oh, he's trying to write something about monkeys.
2: No, Robert, evolution. I don't know why in the world he picked out such a difficult topic, even if Gertrude Gleason did suggest it to him.
3: Oh, it's probably his teacher's fault. It's too bad he doesn't have somebody for English like Miss Coleman.
2: Miss Coleman?
3: Oh, she was wonderful.
2: I don't think I ever heard you mention her before.
3: Oh, I had her when I went to Miss Aintree's school for girls. Oh, that was 3 or 4 years ago, before you came to take care of it.
2: Miss Aintree's school for girls. I've seen that mentioned in the records of the Barton estate.
3: Yes, Dad was one of the directors before he passed on. He gave him a big endowment, too. But that didn't seem to make any difference to Miss Aintree when we lost our money.
2: You mean when you couldn't pay your tuition, you had to leave? Oh, dear.
3: Miss Coleman tried to arrange things so I could stay, but she couldn't. Oh, she was wonderful. With Mother gone, she was just about the best friend I had when all our trouble happened.
2: Mm-hmm. There's nothing truer, darling. A friend in need is a friend indeed. All teachers should be mothers at heart.
5: 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Please check back soon.

0: This channel is currently offline for essential maintenance and will be back as soon as possible. 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
1: A friend indeed is a friend indeed.
2: Robert, I said a friend in need.
1: Oh, yeah. A friend in need is a friend in need.
3: Oh, you're still off the beam, Robbie.
1: Well, all right, but so are you if you don't send her a card. You better do what Aunt Charlotte tells you.
3: Well, I will sometime.
1: Ah, sometime.
3: Oh, I'll tell you who that is, Aunt Charlotte.
4: Hi, Barbara.
3: Oh, hello, Howard.
4: I just stopped by to talk to Jack. Is he home? Is he half? Is he?
3: Yes, he's upstairs. Jack, Howard Morton's here.
5: Right on.
2: Well, good evening, Howard.
4: Hi, Miss Beanless. Nice night, ain't it, huh? Ain't it?
2: Lovely. Did you notice that nice big full moon?
4: Oh, yeah, I sure did. Gee, and I sure learned something in science class today. Do you know that the moon affects the tide? Isn't that interesting?
2: Yes, Howard, and the moon also affects the untide. That's even more interesting, isn't it, huh?
6: Hi, Howard. What you want?
4: Oh, hi, Jack. Oh, I just finished my English thing for tomorrow, and I thought I'd come over and see how you made out.
6: Oh, I got a theme that's going to knock the teacher for a loop. It's a very deep subject.
4: Not kidding. What is it, huh? What is it, hmm?
6: Well, I'm not so sure that you can really dig it, Howard.
2: Well, if it's deep, you'll have to dig it.
6: You'll have to wait till I read it in class tomorrow.
4: Oh, well, I ain't proud. I'll tell you what my theme's about if you want. Do you, huh? Do you?
2: Yes, mm-hmm. I want. Mm-hmm. What is it, Howard?
4: Well, I call it Man as an Evolutionary Phenomenon.
2: Man as a... Hey, you can't do that. That's my theme.
4: What you mean, yours? Dr. Gleason gave me the idea.
2: She gave it to me, too.
4: What? For corn's sake. Ain't it awful what a girl can do to us men?
2: Yes, it takes nature a million years to make a man out of a monkey, but it only takes a minute for a girl to make a monkey out of a man.

0: Robert, have you finished your lunch?
1: Yeah, Charlotte. Gee, that fish chowder sure was good. Gee, is it so that fish is a brain food?
0: Well, it certainly ought to be. Fish always travel in school. You'd better be traveling back to school right now, young man.
1: Well, can't, Charlotte. I'm on my way. Who's that funny-looking man with the glasses coming up the front walk?
0: I don't know, but I've seen friendlier eyes on a boiled potato. Run along, Robert. Scoot.
1: Okay, Aunt Charlotte. See you at the store.
2: Good afternoon, madam. Good afternoon. It is indeed fortunate that I encountered you so propitiously. I fancy that this is the Barton residence.
0: Yes, it is.
2: I see. Then I fancy that you are Mrs. Greenwood.
0: Yes, that's a fancy idea. But it's not Mrs. Greenwood, it's Miss Greenwood.
2: I'm so sorry.
0: You're sorry.
2: Now, my name is Katie, Miss Greenwood. I'm a junior lingual professor at Miss Aintree's School for Girls.
0: Oh. Do come in, Professor Katie.
2: Thank you.
0: Well, what a coincidence. My niece and I were talking about Miss Aintree's school just last evening. What do you teach, Professor Katie?
2: I am an instructor in the Romance languages.
0: Languages for romance, eh? Well, that's something every girl ought to know.
2: Miss Greenwood, the Romance languages are Italian, Spanish, Portuguese, French, Provençal, Raetan, Romanic, and Romanian.
0: Well, those people are entitled to their fun as much as anybody else. Won't you sit down? No, over there.
2: I see. Thank you. Miss Greenwood, I came here to ask you, do you know a teacher at Miss Aintree's school by the name of Miss Coleman?
0: That's funny. You know, she is the very person we were talking about. She was my niece's English teacher.
2: I see. And have you seen Miss Coleman recently?
0: No, I've never met her.
2: I see. And have you seen anyone, shall we say, connected with her?
0: Why, no.
2: And may I ask you, how many people are there in this house?
0: There are two.
2: And who are they?
0: You and me. You see?
2: I meant, how many live here?
0: Here? Mm. Well, I don't know why you want to know, but there are four. My niece, my two nephews, and myself.
2: And with the boarder, there are five.
0: Boarder, I have no boarder.
2: Miss Greenwood, it really isn't necessary to conceal the obvious.
0: Now, look, Professor Cady, I'm not concealing anything, and may I ask why all this questioning?
2: I'm sorry, but as long as you're withholding the information I desire, I am not at liberty to tell you anything. I'll bid you good day.
0: Good day, sir. And if you find it necessary to send anyone else here from the school, will you send a professor of mathematics?
2: A professor of mathematics?
0: Yes, I want somebody to help me figure this out.

0: Good evening, Miss Greenwood.
1: Oh, Judge Cronin, how nice.
0: Miss Greenwood, I've come here on a matter which may be rather important. I've just received a very interesting phone call from a certain young lady who's been trying to get me all day.
1: Oh, you naughty, naughty boy.
0: But, you see, the call, Miss Greenwood, was from Miss Aintree of Miss Aintree's School for Girls.
1: Not again.
0: Yes. Since I'm attorney for the Barton Estate, Miss Aintree requested that I ask you to call at her office tomorrow morning.
1: What for?
0: Well, she didn't say, but she did say it's extremely important.
1: Oh, how thrilling.
0: Thrilling?
1: Oh, I haven't been asked to the principal's office since I hit a boy in the nose when I was 9 years old.
0: Yeah.
1: Judge Cronin, this makes me feel like a girl again.

0: Today is Mother's Day. It's a special day each year when we try to express our love for Mother. Try to express in a tangible way our gratitude for her lifelong devotion. So we bring gifts to Mother. We send her flowers. And because it's often difficult to find words for what we feel in our hearts, we say it with a lovely card. Yes, a beautiful Mother's Day card can speak for us. Can find the words for us to say just what we want to say, the way we want to say it. And that loving card is so important to Mother. Long after our flowers have wilted and our gifts have outlived their usefulness, we'll still find our Mother's Day card tucked away among her dearest treasures. Perhaps this is why so many mothers have been remembered with cards today. And in wartime especially, what a thoughtful thing it is to send those messages of love and reassurance to that one friend who never fails us, whose love abides with us always, our mother. Back to our story. First, Charlotte received a mysterious and inquisitive visitor from Miss Aintree's School for Girls. Then a puzzling message to appear at Miss Aintree's office. So now Charlotte is just stepping into the headquarters of Lakeview's most exclusive girls' school as prim Miss Aintree looks up from her desk and says,
1: "Yes? Is there something?"
2: "Yes, there's me. I'm Charlotte Greenwood."
1: "Oh, are you really?"
2: "Uh-huh."
1: "Just a moment. Hello, connect me with Miss Coleman, please."
2: "You don't mind if I sit down?"
1: "Please, not in that chair. That's a priceless antique."
2: "Oh, that makes three of us."
1: "I beg your pardon. What are you... Oh, hello, Miss Coleman. This is Miss Aintree. Will you kindly come into my office at once?" "Very well."
2: "Will this chair be all right?"
1: "Let me see. Yes, those legs are quite reliable."
2: "Yes, they've carried me a long way." "Oh, you mean the chair's legs."
1: "Miss Greenwood, this is an educational institution. I didn't ask you here to discuss your lower limbs."
2: "I see. You specialize in the higher branches."
1: "Yes." "Miss Greenwood, yesterday, if I'm not mistaken, you had a call from our Professor Cady."
2: "Oh, did you send that man? Miss Aintree, what is this all about?"
1: "Now, there's no use pretending you don't know why I sent for you. I mean to have the truth. I intend to save my school from any scandal."
2: "Scandal? I'm amazed, but why did you send for me?"
1: "Yes, yes, come in. You wanted to see me, Miss Aintree?" "Yes, Miss Coleman. It goes without saying that you know Miss Greenwood."
3: "Why, no, I don't.
1: How do you do, Miss Greenwood?"
2: "Miss Coleman, this is a great pleasure. I've heard so much about you from my niece, Barbara Barton."
3: "Oh, of course. One of the best pupils I ever had. How is she? We've sort of lost track."
1: "Ladies, it really isn't necessary to play act. I know you're well acquainted."
2: "No, we've just met, but give us a chance."
1: "In fact, I know all about this deplorable case."
2: "What case?"
1: "Oh, very well. If you insist upon finding out just how much I know before you confess, I'll be very happy to tell you. Now, Miss Coleman, it's true, is it not, that you taught English at this school in 1934, 1935?
3: "Well, yes, I left here in the spring of 1935.
1: "And you returned to this school in 1937. You were reinstated as a teacher, and you've taught here ever since. Is that correct?"
3: "Yes, that's right."
1: "Then shall I tell you, Miss Coleman, or will you tell me? Just what did you do in the 2 years you were away from school?"
3: "Oh, well, I...
1: "Well, go on. Just what did you do, Miss Coleman?"
3: I spent those 2 years with my family."
1: "Your family, precisely. And your family consisted of your child."
3: "But I didn't..."
1: Go on. Try to lie out of it."
2: "Miss Aintree, I don't know any of the facts of this case, but I'm not going to stand here and see you intimidate this girl."
3: "Oh, please, Miss Greenwood. There's no reason for you to get mixed up in this."
1: "Oh, yes, there is. Because I happen to know that Miss Greenwood is raising your child."
2: "Well, that is ridiculous."
1: "You deny it?"
2: "I never saw Miss Coleman until she came into this room. If she has a child, which you still haven't proved, I know nothing about it."
1: "Oh, really? Well, I have an envelope here in my desk. The return address on it is 403 Spring Street, Miss Greenwood. The Barton House, where you live."
2: "Yes, I live there."
1: "And it's addressed to you, Miss Coleman, in a child's handwriting."
2: "May I see it?"
1: "Oh, no, you don't. I'll keep this, because inside this envelope is the proof that everything I've said is true."
2: "Well, how do you know that? You can't open another person's mail."
1: "I don't make a practice of it, Miss Greenwood. But fortunately, when this envelope was received yesterday, it wasn't sealed. And the contents fell out on the floor and were noticed by our mail clerk. In this envelope, Miss Coleman, is a Mother's Day card for you.
3: But my little girl couldn't...
1: Oh, so your child's a girl. And a minute ago, you were trying to deny that you had any child.
2: Now, look, Miss Aintree, obviously there's a mistake here.
1: Miss Greenwood, the mistake was your helping to conceal a situation that can ruin my school.
2: That's absurd.
1: Oh, is it? You're raising the Barton children. You certainly have room for one more.
3: But it's not true. My girl's in a boarding school in Chicago, and it's
1: I
3: not...
1: I don't care.